0: faith in the process, and eventually the scoreboard will look after itself. Once we've got the crowd into it, it becomes quite daunting for the opposition, and the floodgates open with the amount of field position we're getting.
1: And Aussie pair Mark Polmans and Storm Hunter lost their mixed doubles final at Wimbledon. That's the latest news and sport.
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4: It's Brad from Transport Victoria. Still got the right lane closed inbound on the Princess Freeway through Laverton, heading up towards Corroy Creek Road due to a collision. Crews there on site. Reduce the speed down to 40 kilometres per hour past those emergency services. Delays pushing back and towards Williams Landing and not far away from Palmer's Road. All lanes are open inbound on the Tullamarine Freeway past Mickleham Road down towards the M80 Ring Road after an earlier collision, and major work still taking place in the Metro Tunnel. Buses replacing trains on the Williamstown and Werribee lines between North Melbourne, Laverton and Williamstown.
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1: Mostly sunny today, heading for a top of 15 degrees. Showers return tomorrow though, a top of 15. Sunday showers with a maximum of 14. Monday showers increasing, a top of 16 degrees. Tuesday a shower or two, 15. On the bays, northerly winds this morning, 10 to 15 knots and waves below 1 metre. Currently 7 degrees in Meadow Heights, 9 in Oakley, in the city 7 degrees. Madeline Burke, Melbourne's own 3AW.
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7: Tom Elliott returns on Monday morning with you at 8.30. I'm here through till midday. Just before midday, John Oroglasso will be in. We'll have a chat about something that I'm sure is wildly entertaining. What's the latest, what's the best movie you have been to lately? Cinemas are apparently doing okay again, doing well again, bucking the trend. They're supposed to be a bit like radio, dying out. No, here we are. We keep going. So does cinemas, apparently. I think it's put down to Gen Z, wanting to immerse themselves in actual experiences. Turn the phone off. What's the best movie you have been to lately? What's the movie that got you convinced that you could leave the comfort of your own home and should leave the comfort of your own home? The Telstra CEO, Vicky Brady, has arrived back in Australia. She is apparently going to address the media within about half an hour or so. I do want to talk Telstra. I'll be speaking to a leadership and reputation expert shortly about what we should have expected and what we could expect from here. There will be fines, I'm sure, leveraged by government regulators against Telstra for the outage this week. There is the push from the Victorian government for compensation for travellers caught out by it, Council of Small Business,

0: inconvenience. Maybe you missed out on a particular opportunity. Maybe you were caught out by V-Line and had to either get a taxi home, an Uber home, or stay in town for the night. 133-693. Emails open to mornings at 3aw.com.au. And your words on the street. Welcome anytime. One such word on the street from Justin. What's happening, Justin?
1: Yeah, good morning, Heidi. Just travelling up the Hume Highway at the moment. And real big positive. Thick roads are out there filling a pothole or a couple of potholes. The problem is it goes downhill from there. They're filling about every 20th pothole. So watching the cars in my rearview mirror, we look like race cars on a warm-up lap.
0: Why would they be doing every 20th?
1: I have no idea. Maybe they don't have enough car. Maybe there's not enough money in the budget to fill every single one of them. But the ones that they need to be filling, they're not.
0: Oh.
1: They're only doing the little small ones, and everyone is still swerving all over the highway.
0: Oh, good. All right, Justin, thank you. Take care on the rest of your trip, and thank you for alerting us to the fact that the road surface is still appalling on the Hume. Vic Roads are outdoing some work on the small potholes, by the sounds of it. Department of Transport is outdoing some work on the small potholes. Justin, for that word on the street, you could be in the weekly prize for Word on the Street, which is thanks to Imp Jewellery. 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
2: Hi Heidi, how are you?
0: Very well, thank you.
2: I'm obsessed with parkrun.
0: Oh really? And what is this obsession? How does it manifest?
2: Well, since I did my first park run in 2019, and I've done 223 now at 43 different locations and two different countries.
0: Wow.
2: So
0: is it just, it's just locked in now as part of your Saturdays?
2: It's absolutely rain, hail or shine. I met my fiancé on the apps and it was a photo of him at park run that got me sucked in.
0: No.
2: And now we go together. Yes, it is. And we plan all our holidays around park run. It's the best thing. We go for breakfast afterwards. We visit new places in the country. We've just come back from Coober Pedy. We did Coober Pedy park run, Alice Springs, Kangaroo Island. It's got us to see more of Australia. It's I can't speak highly enough of park run.
0: And now, did you get into parkrun because you saw his photo doing parkrun?
2: No, I actually did
0: you
2: it
0: already
2: before him. So I'm 100 up on him.
0: Long may you stay in the lead, Cammie. Thank you very much. I tell you what, hold on. It probably doesn't fit completely within your run schedule, but why don't you go out for lunch on us? A $200 voucher for Maha, modern Middle Eastern dining in Melbourne, all thanks to Shane D'Elia and the team at Maha. Enjoy that, Cammie. Park runs, how many are you up to? Can anyone beat that? 223 park runs since 2019. Let me know. Now, I mentioned Telstra. I mentioned Vicky Brady, the CEO of Telstra. Is home. She is back in Australia after cutting short an overseas holiday, as she probably needed to when this outage hit in the early hours of Wednesday morning. We will wait to see now what she has to say, if she's got explanations for it, if she's got an apology to us. There's been talk of the information not flowing as freely as it should have. There was, of course, a second outage after the first outage, after we were told everything was fine after the first one. There has been a number of issues along the way. There are now demands for compensation. There are now demands for fines and penalties. And there is a suggestion that perhaps there should be a remuneration hit if governance failures contributed to the issues. As of lunchtime yesterday, Telstra said 639 calls to 000 had either failed or dropped out because of their issues. Seven people required emergency services. About 170 or so ended up with needing police to go do welfare checks because they couldn't be reached. News out of South Australia, police are investigating a death possibly connected to the outage. There's reviews that are starting, probably a bit like the reviews we had last time around for Optus, which is less than a year ago. On the line is Professor William Harvey. He's a leadership and reputation expert. Thank you for your time, William.
3: My pleasure. Hi, Heidi.

0: much of a reputational hit does Telstra take out of this?
1: I think quite a lot in the short term. Obviously, it's got a strong financial reputation and it clearly covers so much of Australia already. And it's a household name that goes back to over 125 years. So there's always going to be a lot of noise and a lot of emotion around this. But generally, the company is performing well. But this kind of critical reputational threat is substantial. And it'll be interesting to see how Vicky Brady responds shortly.
0: How do you think it's been handled from 4:30 Wednesday morning when the outage first happened through till now?
1: Very hard when you haven't got the CEO anchoring it. And, you know, that's not her fault. She's overseas and obviously she's made an effort to come back early from that, which is a positive thing. But even though the CFO has been anchoring it, it's just not the same as the CEO owning it. So she's got her work cut out with her first interview coming up. And I think what will be really important there is making an apology, acknowledging the sort of the veracity of the situation, and then going into exactly what Telstra going to do to fix it. What are the lessons learned to ensure this doesn't happen again? As you alluded to already, you know, this comes on the back of an Optus one. So Australians rightly are getting very frustrated. And more broadly, there's a big strategic question around how do we create much greater resilience across Australia?
0: Well, and we need to be sure that we are creating much greater resilience, right? Like we wring our hands immediately after these things. We talk about lessons. I mean, you've just said lessons will be learned. Yes, these are all things we said after Optus, but here we are, not even a full year down the track, still with an outage that somehow takes our 000 network down, that puts potentially lives on the line, people at risk. How do we trust that we'll get to a point of someone creating greater resilience in the networks?
1: I think that's $1 million question. In fact, notwithstanding the seriousness of this latest incident, I think that's the biggest risk, because if we get another one of these, or you get, you know, both networks going down at the same time, we, you know, that's actually an existential threat across multiple different areas. And we can see with just a relatively small one, the impact it has on emergencies, transport systems, businesses, individuals, et cetera, et cetera. Now, you start to scale that, then you've got a big problem. So I actually think that is the story that we need to think about over the coming months and years, is how we get that resilience, because we're so reliant on that. And given Telstra's coverage, it's actually more than just this one incident. It's thinking about the kind of the infrastructure resilience over a period of time, what kinds of checks and balances are in place. Otherwise, it's going to be a recurring theme. And if it ends up being a cyber or other forms of threats, then we've got a real problem on our hands.
0: It's a real problem if it is a recurring theme. My concern is, I think we're still doing an inquiry or a review into what happened to Optus. Why does it take 10 months?
1: Yeah, I mean, it's very difficult. I don't know the details.
0: I don't know the answer to it either. Sorry. I just was ranting probably more than anything else. Hey, where do you stand, William Harvey, Professor, on the if remuneration should be reduced? If there is a performance element, I assume, to their fairly hefty remuneration?
1: So you're, I guess, referring to the executive pay.
0: Executive team, yeah.
1: Yeah, and obviously on the face of it, you know, that's a lot of money. At the same time, you know, this company is performing very well. What you would expect is the board of the remuneration committee to look across the 12-month period across the board at sort of how the company's been performing financially, customer satisfaction, other stakeholder satisfaction. But of course, this is a big incident, and as will be part of their charter, they will look quite carefully at sort of, you know, critical instances, reputational threats, and they'll look at that holistically. I think there's a risk, kind of a knee-jerk reaction to say, oh, this is just absolutely awful and they shouldn't get anything this year. And I understand people's frustration with that. I do think it's worth looking holistically at the performance of the company and sort of satisfaction across the stakeholder map before kind of jumping to any conclusions. And I'm sure the board will do that. But there is also a wider question around governance of the board itself and how it's performed and whether it's fulfilled its duties. And that's kind of a separate issue, I think, that Telstra will need to look at internally and possibly commission an external review as well.
0: All right. Appreciate your time this morning. Thank you.
1: Thank you, Heidi.
0: Professor William Harvey, leadership and reputation expert. Tim, good morning to you.
2: Good morning, Heidi. How are you?
0: I'm very well, thank you.
2: That's good. I just wanted to make an observation or a comment on the Telstra outage the other day. I was hiking in a remote area of the Mount Baw State Park when I twisted my ankle and couldn't walk any further. Now, I made about half a dozen calls to the emergency number, and my issue with it was that there was no indication or intelligible message that the service was down. It said something like trying to create, you know, convert your voice to something, but nowhere was there a message saying that it wasn't getting through or that it was getting through. So I didn't know whether the emergency services were getting the message or not.
0: Did you have any sort of coverage, Tim, where you were? I mean, was it a phone reception issue?
2: I don't know. I didn't have coverage. No, I didn't where I was. But I believe that the emergency number, I think there's an 015 number that I called as well, which didn't get through either, gave the same message.
0: And when was this, Tim?
2: This is on the day of the Telstra outage. I'm not sure what day that was because, I had no idea that there was an outage until I was able to be rescued by emergency services after putting my EPIRB signal out.
0: Oh, that's how they ended up getting to you, setting off the EPIRB.
2: Yes. Well, that's right, because I didn't know what was happening with Telstra, with the emergency number. So in the end, I thought, well, what do I do? I had an EPIRB. I put the EPIRB signal out, and 2 hours later, to my surprise, a helicopter came and winched me up into it and took me away.
0: You weren't expecting a helicopter for a sprained ankle?
2: No, I was expecting maybe a couple of SES volunteers in a car and the police. Yeah. Rescue was quite a surprise, and I felt a little embarrassed by it all, actually.
0: No, don't be embarrassed about it. I mean, at least that part of the system's worked effectively. But if you'd been able to get through on 000, maybe that chopper wouldn't have been needed, and the SES truck could trundle along and grab you.
2: Well, that's right. I could have explained. I mean, I had all warm weather gear. There was no issue of me, being in any sort of threat or danger or anything like that. But, if it could at least have sent a message or communicated in some way to say, look, it's not urgent in that sense, and that, a car which probably wouldn't have got to me until the next day, could have been dispatched. But
0: how much does it worry you, Tim, the idea that 000 just wasn't working?
2: That's why my wife makes me carry an EPIRB. in that eventuality that I can't get through and that I didn't get through the other day. So, look, I suppose the EPIRB system is working well enough, but not everyone who goes out hiking or into remote areas carries an EPIRB. So that's an issue if they're not carrying an EPIRB and they can't get through an emergency services and maybe in a much more perilous situation than I was in, but that's when there is obviously going to be potentially life and death issues going on.
0: Now, I really have to get to a break, but very quickly, how's your ankle? How's it feeling?
2: Well, the ankle's okay. It's fine. I just couldn't walk carrying a load, so I was a little bit embarrassed by it all, but I've got a great view of Baw National Park.
0: Great chopper ride. All right, Tim, thank you for the call. Hold on, make sure we've got your details, and just make sure that you're not one of these. Maybe you were some of the calls they were trying to get back to, the 170 where police had to go out and do welfare checks because they couldn't get back in touch with people. 133693, it is 23 past 10.
3: Traffic. The census is coming in August. You'll get instructions soon on what to do. 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
4: It's Brad from Transport Victoria. The right lane remains closed. The Melbourne bound on the Princes Freeway through Laverton, heading up towards the exit ramp onto Corroy Creek Road due to a collision. Emergency services are turning. Reduce the speed down to 40 kilometres per hour past those flashing red and blues. Delays pushing back before Point Cook Road. Clear run up onto the Westgate Freeway from there. No troubles for the M80 Ring Road in both directions. If you're on the trains this morning, allow extra time on the Cranbourne and Pakenham, Sunbury, Werribee and Williamstown train lines with ongoing works. Buses replacing trains for a stretch.
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0: At 26 past 10, you can have your say on the 3AW open line, 133-693. 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Scott, hello.
13: Hi, Heidi. How are you?
0: I'm okay, thank you.
13: That's good. I had an interesting day when our Telstra failed us.
0: Ah, yes.
13: And I'm a small business owner, have 27 staff. Because I know the government doesn't think like this, but business owners do have to think like this. We're prepared for when 1st of July ticks over and we've indicated to our staff that we're changing our pay cycles because we've actually been forced to because we had to implement our superannuation being paid on each pay cycle that went through instead of doing it quarterly. And sure enough, it falls on the day that people are ringing around the country, 27-odd staff, trying to get through to us to put in their times and get everything underway. And basically our payroll manager is sitting there trying to do things until whatever time of night because we could figure out that the phones weren't working properly. Mm. But the thing is, now suddenly we become criminals because we don't pay or we can't get our pay through. There's no flat pay because, you know, people work all different hours, all different times because we work, you know, day and night.
0: Yeah.
13: And guess what? Whose problem? Only our problem.
0: Yeah, right. And then for each of those employees of yours, they've got their own knock-on effects, haven't they? Because the mortgage payment's coming out, or the fees are coming out, or the bills. Yeah, rough.
13: Yeah. And people just, we've got to understand this. This is, they've made so many changes, and I know, don't want to get too sidetracked, but like our government's turned the power off on us in so many ways, but then I couldn't even go to the bank without sounding like a criminal to withdraw money to do pays.
0: So
13: I had their bank accounts.
0: Yeah,
13: because I'll sit there and say it doesn't work.
0: Where's everybody left? Where are you at now with it? Have you been able to catch up on things?
13: We just can't have it. No. We got it done.
0: Yeah.
13: But the thing is, we only got it done because of small business smarts.
0: Yeah, right.
13: That's it.
0: Yeah.
13: No other reason, because we know people need to be paid.
0: Would you have a compensation claim that you would put into Telstra?
13: Oh, without a doubt. out. How is it? So think of this. We've been pushed to this.
0: Yes.
13: Everyone has just a mobile phone. I haven't had a landline for years.
0: Mm.
13: I have a landline.
0: Why?
13: But the thing is, years ago, I used to be able to walk into the bank, ask for $20,000, $30,000, $40,000 to do the pay, and didn't have to feel like a criminal. Now I go there, oh, what's this for? Okay, are you serious? What's this for?
0: Yeah. But I need to pay my staff. Frustrating, Scott.
13: Staff.
0: Yeah.
13: Right?
0: Have you? Did,
13: oh, it's incredibly
0: did you have any issues with the Optus outage last year?
13: Only people remember? That worked for us that did have Optus. Yeah. No, definitely. But the we know now. The whole world is wired. The whole world is wired.
0: Scott, thank you for the call. Yeah, it is. Yeah, and I didn't realise trains could only run if the mobile phone system was working, if the satellite was working. I thought there'd be a fallback to something a bit more hardwired in and old-fashioned, but no. We want all this modern tech. Means we need data centres, but we want all this modern tech. We've all completely moved across to it. With AI, we're moving more and more to it. And then when something goes wrong, we're stuffed. Ross, good morning to you.
14: G'day, Heidi. Thanks for taking the call. Mm. Heidi, my father currently is in hospital, but he's a volunteer at Parkrun. So he's done, at Pakenham, he's done 400 turnaround volunteering sessions as the turnaround marshal.
0: Yeah.
14: Done about 40 of the participant run sort of stuff. He's nearly 90 now, so he's got a bit of age on him.
0: Yeah.
14: And the Parkrun community out there at Pakenham is just sensational for him. He's a bit of a star of his show, I suppose. they get out there and they go, "Hey, Jack, how you going?" They all get a hug and they photos and all that sort of stuff. But he's in hospital because he had a hip replaced in March and then had a fall 11 weeks later where they had to remove the old new hip and put a new hip in and. But the Parkrun community is just sensational. It's been awesome for him. And I guess the upshot is he gets to avoid the bloody potholes that have been caused by our lack of infrastructure being done. But that's a whole other story, isn't it, with our wonderful Premier?
0: Sure is. Ross, thank you for the call. We'd love to send your way two bottles of De Bortoli's handcrafted Heathcote Shiraz. Perhaps you can share that with your father when he's home from hospital. 400 as a volunteer and then 40 runs himself. Amazing. And that sense of community sounds like it's very beneficial for your father, Ross. 28 minutes to 11. Let's check the news headlines. Madeleine Burke, hello.
15: Hello, Heidi. The absent Telstra CEO is expected to face intense scrutiny, as you can imagine, following the telco's nationwide outages. Vicky Brady has returned from annual leave. She's expected to address the media shortly. A software issue has forced the recall of 13,000 Nissan X-Trail vehicles. It's due to a battery software issue which could cause vehicles to lose driving power. Residents near a large shop fire in Cobram have been told to stay away overnight because of exploding ammunition inside. And Olympic champion Kayleigh McEwen has withdrawn from the Glasgow or Melbourne Commonwealth Games.
0: The Victorian Commonwealth Games, for sure, staged in Glasgow.
15: With glandular fever, so wishing her a speedy recovery. Those stories and more at 11, Heidi.
0: Disappointing news for Kayleigh McEwen. Thank you, Madeleine Burke. Yeah, we'll call them the Victorian-funded games happening in Glasgow. They get underway in not too distant future. Less than a fortnight. Still haven't found out if there'll be any live sites to celebrate it here. We'd better take a break. More of your calls. Did the Telstra outages this week, what did it cost you? What did it cost your business? What did it cost you personally in terms of accommodation if you were caught out by things? And cinemas are on the surge. Gen Z, who've grown up with anything and everything on demand, on a screen, at their fingertips, whenever, wherever, they're driving this trend back to cinemas, apparently. Something to do with turning the phone off, being fully in the moment in an immersive event. My teenagers have been to a couple of movies these holidays, now that I think about it. What's the last movie you left the comfort of your home for? The movie you wanted a bigger experience with, a bigger than just the iPad curled up in bed at home. 133 693.
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0: 23 minutes to 11. David, good morning to you.
33: Good morning, Heidi. I'm a bit flabbergasted and surprised that as such a so-called modern country as Australia, that communications isn't considered an essential service because it builds into so many other essential services. And then that would also promote resilience and more accountability to make sure that our communication pathways are kept intact as much as possible. Yes, you're going to have issues here and there, but as an essential service, I think it would be more regulation or maybe more adherence to ensuring that we don't have outages due to maybe minor issues.
0: Is it not an essential service?
33: No, it's not. Communications is not an essential service in Australia. That's the mystifying thing about a country such as Australia where we've got distances to deal with, and not only that, the coordination of communication between other essential services for emergencies, etc. and it's not an essential service. That's the laughable sad fact.
0: Well, and as so many more things are connected to it and so many more other systems are so reliant on it, it clearly, to my mind, makes the grade for an essential service. Like, change the, what is it, the Telecommunications Act or something. Change it. Make it an essential service.
33: Exactly.
0: It's an absolute no-brainer. David, thank you. Colin, g'day, Colin.
1: Good morning, Heidi. How are you?
0: I'm pretty well, thank you.
1: I just want to talk to you about parkrun.
0: Oh, yeah? How many have you done?
1: No, my late wife, daughter, and my grandson are the only three generations over 500 parkruns in Australia.
0: In between them all, 500?
1: No, 500 each.
0: Each?
1: Yep.
0: Wow, every Saturday?
1: Every Saturday.
0: Do your daughter and grandson still continue on with it?
1: They are, yes. They're both up to about 540-odd.
0: Yeah, now they never got you out there with them, Colin?
1: No, I played 500 games of football. My legs wouldn't do it.
0: It's a nice little outing, though, isn't it?
1: Oh, look, they're lovely people. I go down there quite often, and they're right when they say it's a great thing for people meeting each other.
0: Yeah. Oh, great.
1: We have about 150-odd down here in Newborough in Gippsland.
0: In Gippsland, yeah. Well, Colin, your family's leading the pack at the moment. I haven't had anyone who's done 500.
1: And we're not quite sure, but it may not just be Australia, it may be the world.
0: The most?
1: With the three generations.
0: Three generations. You're the first family of three generations that have run that many park runs.
1: Yep.
0: That's good, Colin. I like it. We'll put it in the history books for you. Thank you very much for the call. Anyone done more than 500 park runs? That's quite the effort by Colin and his family. Now, do you go to the movies very often, regular cinema goer, or does it have to be huge blockbuster to get you out of the house? For the first time in years, maybe even in history, Australia's cinema industries recorded three consecutive $100 million months, April, May and June, all clearing the milestone. And it's not that prices for everything have gone up, though. Clearly, it's expensive to go to the movies, but more bums are on seats. More young people are heading to the big screen instead of streaming the latest releases at home. Love your calls. Why is the cinema important? What's the best thing you've seen at the movies lately? And what is magical about going along to the cinema? 133-693, one man who loves the theatre, the Sun Theatre in particular in Yarraville, is owner Mike Smith. Mike, good to talk to you.
2: Hi, Heidi.
0: You seeing this comeback reflected in Yarraville?
2: Oh my goodness, we've been feeling it. After 5 years of, we were closed for most of 2 years during the plague, and then the people were very slow to come back. And our read of it was people just got out of the habit, as well as there weren't as many films. There weren't as many films made during COVID. Then there was a strike. So in Hollywood, there's been a real lag. But all of a sudden, we're back to sort of 2018, 2019, when at any one time, there's sort of half a dozen films that most people would enjoy seeing. And so, just this year with films like Devil Wears Prada, The Sheep Detectives and Project Hail Mary, we just saw this groundswell of people coming back more and more. And what we've seen before is once this starts, those people are coming out, they're seeing the trailers for the new films, they're talking to their friends, and I'm hearing the real thing I can tell the difference is I'm getting calls from people who aren't in the industry asking me about films that they're excited to see a film. Or, I've had two different people ring me this week and just say, I saw the preview of The Invite on the weekend and, oh, my God, it was amazing. And so, that's when that gets into the sort of everyone's talking about it, that's when things are back.
0: But is it what's on the screen that they're caring about, or is it more the experience or some combination of two?
2: It's both. Look, you need good content to get people to the cinema, but this is all anecdotal, but I find that once people are coming, they just get back in the habit of coming. I mean, we have people at Yarraville who proudly tell us they come on the same day every week with their friends, or, some people might come monthly. We did a survey once and worked out that our average patron was coming 16 times a year. So that's people who sort of just enjoy getting out and seeing it. Mm-hmm. And it's not just the big screen, it's that communal thing. But also, I was listening earlier, and there is something about that commitment that, when we're so distracted at home and we're so distracted, even on the tram, look around on the train, everyone's got their head in their phones. There's something about that commitment of sitting in a room with a bunch of strangers, and as the lights go down, you're giving yourself over to that story for a couple of hours. That's why that's why I love movies. You know, that's why I do this, because I watch 3 or 4 movies a week, and I just love doing it.
0: That whole feel of it. I guess if you're at home and the movie's on the TV, you are tempted to pick up your phone and maybe double screen.
2: Oh, I do.
0: Yeah.
2: I do. I mean, I've got every – I mean, I think we subscribe to every streaming service at home, you know, because we want to know what's out there and we enjoy it. But nearly everything I watch at home, I've got my iPad on my lap.
0: You're doing something else, aren't you?
2: Yeah, absolutely.
0: All right, Mike, thank you. What's good at the moment? What's your top pick?
2: The Invite, which I saw last weekend, will definitely be one for the sort of 3AW mature audience. And for the younger people, can I just
0: touch
2: on...
0: There are younger listeners here too. I'm looking at some in the control booth right now.
2: Oh, you got great young producers. can I just touch actually while I've got you on the younger, because one of the things that's changed is we're seeing, you know, people were saying to us for years... when they were predicting the death of cinema, they were saying young people, the next generation aren't going to go to the movies and cinema will be dead within 20 years. Mm. Well, Backrooms and Obsession are two films that have both had turns at being the number one film in the country. And what we're seeing is sort of 16 to 25-year-olds are the main audience. And what's really nice for us is these are people we know who have grown up in the area, they've been coming to the movies as kids, and now... They are getting out of the house. They are meeting their friends and they're seeing these films. There's an Australian film called Saccharin that opens today that is mind-blowing and such a clever sort of body horror film with a really strong message about body image, which is going to play to that audience as well. And I am going to pick you up on something you sort of murmured out.
0: Yes, what did I murmur out? Yes.
2: You murmured out. But it is, of course, expensive to go to the movies.
0: Well, I knew you were listening and you would go, no, but not at the Sun Theatre. But it is expensive to go to the big theatre complexes.
2: Look, we're still in the low 20s. I know some are in the high 20s. But, I always think a movie ticket costs less than buying a pizza next door. And, like, the memory of a great movie lasts a lifetime, and the pizza just, other than a bit of fat on your hips, like, it's gone and you've forgotten about it.
0: So you're not arguing the price, you're arguing the value of the dollar. You're not arguing that it's that I'm wrong saying it's expensive.
2: Oh, Heidi, I'd never say you're wrong. yes, I know my place. But I do think that, you know, we talk about, but it's just become a throwaway line. Oh, but cinema's so expensive. Mm. There aren't many other things you can do for 2 hours for 20-something dollars compared to kind of the footy, going to any sporting event, let alone concerts. And I know concerts are a whole other thing, but I still think $20 for a couple of hours of entertainment is pretty good.
0: All right. Thank you.
2: No worries. Great to chat.
0: Mike Smith there, owner of the Sun Theatre in Yarraville. Great to chat too. And I knew he'd have some recommendations. And he's making a case. It is value for money to go to the theatre. What did you last see on the big screen?
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5: It's Brad from Transport Victoria. The lane's now open inbound on City Road through Campbellfield after an earlier collision just before the Camp Road and Marty's Road intersection. Still a little busy through the area, heading down towards the M80 Ring Road. Once you're on the Ring Road, look out for speed lane restrictions in place. Altona bound, heading down towards the Westgate Freeway. Traffic down to one lane. Works have started up outbound on the Western Freeway, heading past Christie's Road, allows some extra time, getting onto the Western Freeway towards Ballarat, and work still affecting the Cranbourne, Pakenham, Sunbury, Werribee and Williamstown train lines.
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0: 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Mostly sunny, heading for a top of 15 degrees, currently just on 9 in the city. Do enjoy that sunshine. The weekend forecast, showers developing tomorrow, top of 15. Showers increasing on Sunday, a top of 14. Cameron, good morning to you.
14: How's it going?
0: Pretty well, thank you.
14: I just wanted to call up and say that I went to the movies recently and
0: yes.
14: I went and saw Obsession and I also saw Backrooms.
0: Do you like which one would you recommend most?
14: Obsession. Honestly, it was a great movie. I went into it knowing that it had a low budget. It was a low budget film.
0: Yeah.
14: And it was the director's first film that went to movies.
0: Yeah.
14: But honestly, after watching it, you couldn't tell. And I hadn't been to the movies in a while. I actually went with my girlfriend and it was, I think, $26 a ticket,
0: yeah.
14: Which I thought, oh, you know, that's a bit steep. But after going there, and I saw it after it had been out for a while, and it was still packing out cinemas.
0: And was the investment of the $26 a head worth it? Like Mike Smith was just making the point, you can't do much for a couple of hours at that rate anymore.
14: It's very true. It's very true. But honestly, I would do it again 100 times out of 100.
0: Oh,
14: it was amazing. I actually went back and saw Obsession again. it was just a great movie. And I love seeing all the people packing out a cinema, even after it had been out for so long.
0: Getting in and enjoying it. Cameron, thank you. Yeah, my son went to see Sheep Detectives the other day and then got home and loved it so much he wanted to watch it again, and we found it on one of the streamings. It was uploaded to one of the streamers at the same time, so we all watched it at home with him, same day. Love that, wanting to watch a movie a second time. It's like me rereading books. I reread and reread and reread books. People think I'm mad. No, I enjoy it. Layla. G'day, Layla.
15: Hi, Heidi. How are you?
0: Very well, thank you.
15: That's good. I just wanted to say that my son is a movie buff.
0: Oh,
15: he's,
0: yes.
15: Late 20s. Goes to the movies pretty much probably twice a week.
0: Whoa.
15: Probably in the last few years has seen around about 120 movies all up in a year.
0: And is he all right with the price of such a passion?
15: He doesn't mind, obviously.
0: Well, there are sillier things you can waste money on, yeah.
15: Well, exactly, and that's his, pretty much his hobby. Loves his movies.
0: What did you last go to, Layla?
15: Anything, really. Sorry?
0: What did you last go to? Did you go to one with him?
15: No, I haven't. I haven't been to the movies with him. I think my last one was, it was probably about 2-3 years ago with the Top Gun.
0: What was that called? Yeah.
15: Yeah, so that's my last time that I went. But yes, he's completely different to me. He just loves it, and he goes to any movie that he watches. Anything that's like even international movies subtitles, he's happy to do that.
0: Really, just enjoys it. Layla, thank you very much. I'm asking what movies you've been to recently, because cinemas are coming back in vogue. They're surging back in. Mike Smith of Sun Theatre in Yarraville is delighted about that. What have you been to see recently? We will take a break. Back with more of your calls shortly.
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21: G'day, Ross Stevenson here. 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
0: We are coming up to the 11 o'clock news. The CEO of Telstra is speaking in Sydney. It's been a lengthy press conference already. Looks like it will go on for some time yet. All sorts of questions being asked about the software glitch, about the crisis protocols, about the Telstra, the 000 outages. She has apologised. They are asking questions around compensation. And she does say with 000, every process did work as intended. Calls were answered or picked up or camped onto other networks. They did get follow-up. Welfare checks were done in a timely manner. The processes worked, she says, with 000, while also saying, yeah, we didn't get enough right. Sorry we've let you down. Very sorry we have let you down. The Premier has announced the V-Line travel, the 2 days of V-Line travel, free V-Line travel, so taxpayer funded, free V-Line travel, Monday, Tuesday of next week. It will be Monday and Tuesday of next week. Now, in the final hour of the program on a Friday, Tom Elliott plays a song of the week. As you know, I don't really do music terribly well myself, so I need your help. Your nominations, please. There's a limit with the nomination today, though. It needs to be a Bonnie Tyler song. It needs to be a Bonnie Tyler song. You just have to find a way to link it to an event of the week. That is the challenge. 133693 for our song of the week, Bonnie Tyler. Link it into the week.
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1: 10 degrees in Melbourne, a mostly sunny day, a maximum of 15. It's 11 o'clock. Good morning. I'm Madeline Burke. The Telstra CEO says she returned from holiday to Australia as quickly as possible as the telco battles the fallout from this week's major outage. Vicky Brady has apologised while facing media moments ago.
2: We have let our customers and Australians down. And for that, I am deeply sorry. I understand how much Australians rely on us to keep in touch, to work and stay safe. I also understand the broader impact on the community when services go down, from things like payments to transport.
1: South Australian police are looking into whether a death in a regional hospital is connected to the issues reaching 000 during the meltdown. The state opposition is calling on the health minister to come out today and explain why Maroondah Hospital used a makeshift fix on an MRI machine. Staff reportedly turned to tinfoil and cardboard while the machine produced poor quality images, up to 1,000 scans, including breast, abdomen and spine imaging, may have been affected. Liberal MP Nick McGowan says it's a case of playing Russian roulette with people's lives.
3: The insiders to now be saying that patients since January 2025 should request to review all their scans for this pathology says to me that we have a third world health system.
1: Two young men remain in custody after several shots were fired into a cafe in Essendon North. Police on patrol at the time spotted a stolen Toyota Kluger driving away from Andy's Place Cafe on Mount Alexander Road around 2:45 this morning. The air wing followed that car through Keilor and into Taylor's Lakes, where the occupants ran into a property on Old Calder Highway. Officers from the Critical Incident Response Team arrested two men aged 18 and 20. Iran has put together a new plot to murder Donald Trump, according to American and Israeli intelligence. The exact details are unclear, but the US president has recently ordered another round of 90 airstrikes on Iran. Within the past day, Donald Trump suggested the regime wants to see him dead.
4: You know what? I may be gone too, because I'm their number one target. It's out all over the place. I'm their number one because they're scum.
1: A software issue has forced the recall of 13,000 Nissan X-Trails. The vehicle may slip into fail-safe mode while being driven or when the driver is using regenerative braking. The recall affects models produced between 2022 and this year. In finance, the All Ords is down 5 points this morning. The Australian dollar buying 69.4 US cents.
26: 3AW Finance. The all-new CX-5 has arrived at Burwood Mazda. So when you think Mazda, think Burwood Mazda. LMCT 12232.
1: Richmond coach Adam Uze says youngster Sam Lawler is getting closer to a return to football. The 19-year-old hasn't played since round 7 due to a partial tear to his Achilles. Uze says Lawler's return is in sight.
5: I'll put a smile on my face because he'll get through training and this week, and we're hoping that if he gets through next week, he might play management the following week against the Hawks. So it's getting closer, but at the same time, you sort of want to temper that. We won't take any risk if there's any sort of hiccup or if any sort of pain.
1: Richmond plays Melbourne Sunday afternoon at the MCG, and France is the first team to secure a spot in the World Cup semi-finals after defeating Morocco 2-0. France will now face the winner of tomorrow's clash between Spain and Belgium. And that's the latest in news and sport.
26: 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Eddie and Jimmy, available wherever you get your podcasts.
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8: It's Brad from Transport Victoria. Works have started up outbound of the Western Freeway, heading past Christie's Road in towards Caroline Springs. Allow some extra time. Could try Ballarat Road through Deer Park past Station Road to avoid the bulk of those delays on the freeway. Eastern Freeway travelling well at the moment. Don't forget the Bulleen Road citybound exit for the Eastern Freeway is closed until early August. That's as part of the Eastern Freeway upgrade works. Take the earlier exit back at Doncaster Road. If you missed that, you'll have to head up towards the Chandler Highway and U-turn back from there. Allow extra time doing so.
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1: Mostly sunny today. We're heading for a top of 15 degrees. Showers returning tomorrow, increasing with a maximum of 15. Sunday, showers 14. Monday, showers increasing 16. Tuesday, a shower or two. On the bays, northerly winds this morning, 10 to 15 knots, waves below 1 metre. Right now, it's 10 degrees in Coburg. It's 12 in Carrum, in the city, 10 degrees. Madeline Burke, Melbourne Zone, 3AW.
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0: I mentioned before the news, we'll do for Tom's Song of the Week, we'll do a Bonnie Tyler hit. You just have to find a way to link it into a story of the week, make your case for it, and we'll accept your nomination. We woke today to the news that Bonnie Tyler, the 80s pop star, power ballad, powerhouse, has died, aged 75, died unexpectedly. In hospital in Portugal, I think it was, died unexpectedly. I thought we could pay a bit of tribute to her today, and what better way to pick one of her hits? You just have to find a way to link it in to something from the week. I will take your nominations. Dan, what's yours?
10: Yes, top of the morning, Heidi. I was going to say need a hero, but I've changed my mind.
0: Oh, yeah.
10: Total eclipse of Telstra.
0: All right, total eclipse of the heart for Telstra. Okay, we'll accept that nomination. Dan, what's yours? Oh, sorry, that was Dan. Malcolm, I apologise.
11: My nomination is it's a heartache, and Queensland losing the state of origin.
0: That was very sad. I agree entirely. Why are you laughing so hard? Are you from New South Wales and are you punking me right now?
11: Yeah.
0: Look, we were robbed, and I think history will reflect that.
11: Yeah.
0: There's a whole story in the Queensland papers today about how the Ark got it wrong and should be ditched.
11: Oh, dear.
0: All right, I'll accept your nomination through gritted teeth, Malcolm. Happy to have given you a laugh. It's a heartache. Queensland losing the state of origin. Malcolm does not sound heartbroken. Tony. Hello, Tony.
14: Hi, Heidi. My song is Going Through the Motions.
0: Oh, yeah.
14: And you can relate it back to the Telstra outage.
0: Yeah.
14: The lack of the rail services.

0: It has to be Bonnie Tyler so that we can pay tribute to Bonnie Tyler, who's passed away at the age of 75. But also, you'll need to just find a way. It's not just whichever Bonnie Tyler song you like the most. You have to find a way to tie it back into something that's happened during the week, something that's gone on. More nominations ahead. Emails too. Here's a couple of things that have happened this week. If this helps jog your memory, from Tanya, get rid of Pam the Bird today if possible. I don't want to be further reminded what a lawless, messed up city Melbourne is every time I go to the airport. There's enough of that everywhere else. There is a petition, if you missed this earlier, there is a petition arguing to keep this unintended, unforeseen mascot icon of Melbourne on the Balti Bridge pylon. Tanya says no way. Email from Ryan. Liberal governments have two choices, team up with One Nation or cease to exist as an opposition. So clearly only one choice there, apropos of my interview with Angus Taylor earlier. And from Chris, if the government had fined and sorted out Optus properly after last year's 000 bungle, maybe Telstra would have thought, ooh, we can't afford a fine like that. We should make sure it never happens to us. But no, Optus were given a smack on the wrist by Annika Wells, and now Telstra will get the same and the problems won't be fixed. Some of the issues of the day, some of the broader issues of the week, all summarised in email form there. Before I get back to your nomination, I saw an interview with this woman on the news today and thought, oh, I would love to have a chat with her. Some people are slowing down as they hit their 70s, but Jackie Hudson has just reached elite athlete level. She is off to the Commonwealth Games in the green and gold. She is a great grandmother. She is 75 years old and she has been selected for the Com Games in the 12-strong Jackaroos squad. Jackie Hudson, good morning to you.
1: Good morning, Heidi. I've just been listening to some of those. I'm not sure how you're going to choose a winner.
0: I know. Throw a dart at a board like usual, yeah.
1: Yeah, you've got some smart listeners there.
0: Now tell me, how did you get the call up for this?
1: Well, we've all been filing for a long time and just putting the hard work in, and then only a couple of months ago, if that now, got a text in the morning, an SMS from the chairman of selectors for Bowls Australia that told the 12 or who'd actually been nominated. So I was sitting there crying in my Weet-Bix, and my husband wasn't really sure it was because I'd missed out or whether I was going. So That's how I found out, and it's sort of been a roller coaster up until now, and 48 hours I'll be on the plane, and I think I could probably relax once that happens.
0: Is this your first time in your green and gold representing Australia?
1: No. I was fortunate to get selected with the Bowls Australia High Performance Squad back in the end of 2022, and in 2023, my partner, Jake Thelberg, who I'll be going to pairing up with in Scotland, and we were selected to represent Australia in the vision impaired at the World Championships, and we're lucky to come away with a gold medal.
0: Oh, congrats. Well, you're already a gold medalist. This is old hat then. You're fine.
1: Absolutely. Yeah. So I listened to the news this morning, and just, I don't even think about my age. Nobody even mentions my age, except interviewers. The team doesn't. But then when you hear, you know, the news about Bonnie Tyler, I'm thinking, oh, my God, she's my age. Yeah, and you think, oh, wow. So, you know what, it's more encouragement to actually keep going and make the most of every day.
0: Yeah, go out and live large. How long have you bowled for, Jackie?
1: Oh, God, I only just started bowling for fun when I retired.
0: What?
1: I live at a beautiful place called Port Stephens, up north of Newcastle. Mm-hmm. And it was, and the bowling, a little club's only five doors up the road, so it was somewhere that I can walk to because I've never driven, luckily for everybody on the road. And, yeah, and then before Christmas I joined at a bigger club where I could play more often and a lot more competition. But it was only ever for fun and a way to meet people. And when you move into a new area, and it was also, I never thought I'd be able to play a sport anyway, let alone at this level, but it just goes to show you what bowls

0: can actually be like for any, it's because we all play under the same conditions. I think people get the idea that perhaps it's just for, you have to go to a special club, you know, for blind people or for people with a disability, but it's probably the one sport, in Australia anyway, that anybody can play under exactly the same conditions, same rules, same everything. So, you know, whether you're 5 or 95, whether you've got, you know, one leg, three arms, two heads, it doesn't matter. You all play together and the same.
1: Do you know what I love? We were talking yesterday. I didn't even know that you existed. We were talking yesterday about what you'd be world champion in if you could be world champion in anything. You're a world champion bowler.
0: I sort of really didn't realise how big a deal that was, the World Championships, yes. Because it was my first time in that high performance. But now I do realise it's a big deal. Like, this one is a big deal.
1: This is a really big deal. You're representing Australia. You're representing all of us over at the Commonwealth Games. And
0: I hope I can do it well enough. But you know what? You can only do your best. And everybody's there striving for the same thing. So
1: great attitude.
0: Everybody can't get a gold medal, but it would be nice to have something to hang around your neck. But even if you don't, if you just come back knowing that you've done your best and you still feel proud and good about yourself, then I think that's the most important thing, and being part of the team.
1: Well, we wish you very well. You take the hopes of the nation on your shoulders, Jackie. What are you most looking forward to in Glasgow? Have you been before?
0: I have, yes. I've been fortunate to have gone quite a long time ago with my husband. We toured around Great Britain. And recently the Jackaroo squad went, I think it was our final trial before they selected the final team for Glasgow. We actually had the opportunity to travel to Glasgow back in May. So it will be nice to go back. It's a lovely city and there's lots to see and do, a lot more than probably when I first went years ago. It was sort of a lot more industrial, but it's a lovely city. So we're very lucky that they put their hand up.
1: We certainly
0: are. To actually hold the games when we won't mention that they were going to be in Victoria.
1: No, you can mention it. We're calling it the Glasgow Games, brought to you by the state of Victoria. So you're welcome. As a taxpayer of Victoria, to you I say, please enjoy competing over there. We could get the games to happen.
0: That's very true. Oh dear, I'll have to repeat that to the rest of the team.
1: Tell them to enjoy themselves on our dime.
0: Thank you.
1: Jackie, all the best with it. Thank you for your time.
0: Thank you, Heidi.
1: Jackie Hudson there, 75-year-old great-grandmother, Commonwealth Games bowls athlete, already a world champion in her own right, heading off to try again, representing Australia, selected on the team in the green and gold. I don't want to put too much pressure on her, but carrying the hopes of the nation. Jackie Hudson.
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3: It's Brad from Transport Victoria. Pretty clear run for the major arterials. A little busy at the city out of the Westgate Freeway through the Burnley Tunnel. One shroud onto the 10 Freeway. Good run towards Melbourne Southeast. Works have started up outbound of the Western Freeway, heading past Christie's Road in towards Caroline Springs. Allow an extra 5 minutes or so through those works. And in Point Cook Road's closed in both directions over the freeway until mid-September. Road widening and intersection upgrade works continue. To get onto the freeway city-bound out of Point Cook, use Dunnings Road and Palmer's Road.
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1: 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But we are taking song nominations right now. It has to be a Bonnie Tyler song, but you have to find a way to tie it back into an event of the week. Ashley, hello.
13: Hello, Heidi. I think Holding Out for a Hero.
1: Yes.
13: And tied into Wednesday night, Nathan Cleary.
1: Why am I getting so many State of Origin calls?
13: All right. I just thought it'd be a good one.
1: Well, all right. Thank you, Ashley. Nathan Cleary, the hero New South Wales, didn't know they needed, but didn't know they had. And congratulations to the Blues. Tim. Hello, Tim. Hello, Tim. No, Tim's no good. Michael, what did you want to nominate, Michael?
14: Good morning, Heidi. Total gives to my heart to Taylor Swift's wedding.
1: Oh, explain it. Your heart is...
14: Well, you're sort of a bit cryptic, really, isn't it?
1: Yes. Spell it out for me in a less cryptic way.
14: No, not right. No, I don't want to do that.
1: All right, Michael, thank you. Thank you. Total eclipse of the heart because of Taylor Swift wedding. Susie, what's your nomination?
15: Look, I don't know if I've been a co-nominator of this because I've rung in late.
1: No, you're right. Go ahead.
15: I've got two. I've got Lost in France. In France, just winning their game in the World Cup.
1: Yeah.
15: And Hero, England, because they won their game, and just hearing Wonderwall at the end of all their matches is enough.
1: All right, Susie, thank you for the nomination. Lost in France and Hero, two nominations from Susie. Kim, g'day, Kim.
16: Hi. I'd like to unfortunately say it's a heartache too because of all the stabbings and fire bombings and potholes and just it's more apt to what's going on in Victoria, unfortunately, at the moment than any of them.
1: All right. Kim, thank you for the nomination. Tom, what did you want to say? Hello, Tom. No problem with Tom's line. Got an email here from Katrina who wants Total Eclipse of the Heart played. I nominate Song of the Week to be Total Eclipse of the Heart, but I added a few words. Once upon a time I was falling in love, now I'm only falling apart, nothing I can say. V-Line's been down for 2 days. Turn it up, Telstra, turn it up. I'm going insane. Thank you very much for the email, Katrina. Cameron, hello?
17: Yeah, good morning, Heidi.
1: What did you want to nominate?
17: Once again, Total Eclipse of the Heart for the brave Aussies going down in a penalty shootout against Egypt in the World Cup.
1: All right, Cameron, thank you. Well, I think we're probably ready to make a decision. Quite a number for holding out for Hero. I've had off-air a number of people saying we're holding out for a leadership candidate of some sort that we can vote for. We've had some off-air nominations for Rebel Without a Clue because of the Pam the Bird graffiti artist, Vandal. Can't believe I just said artist. Don't read off the piece of paper. The Vandal climbed up the Balti Bridge, Lost in France, Total Eclipse. Let's have a think.
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0: or something like that.
1: You know why singing is good, Tom? So you don't have to.
2: Yeah, I'm terrible at singing as well, Tom.
3: Completely forgot till we were playing that intro that Tom did Total Eclipse of the Heart. I did ask you to help me nominate the song of the week for us. It had to be a Bonnie Tyler in honour of the power ballad singer who passed away overnight, aged 75. You had to connect the song to an event of the week. We had some good ones. Lost in France, because France downs Morocco to advance to the World Cup. Holding out for a hero because we're lacking in leadership candidates, and also because of Nathan Cleary. Rebel Without a Clue for the Vandal. And we've decided on Total Eclipse of the Heart. One, because Tom sang it a bit. Two, big song. And it's been the most nominated of all of these options. Telstra almost eclipsed Australia's communication system, Telstra's outage. Here you go.

0: It just seemed to hit across so many themes of the week. Telstra, potholes, all the things falling apart. We need to check back in with the Farmers Federation on how their blitz of reporting potholes has gone. At 29 minutes past 11, joining me in the studio with the news headlines now, Madeleine Burke. Hello.
1: You've done Tom proud with that one, Heidi.
0: Well, I didn't sing along with it. He would have been prouder if I had done that, but no one needs to have our licence cancelled because that went to air.
1: In the news today, the Telstra boss says she is deeply sorry for this week's mass outage, but insists planned protocols were followed as the meltdown unfolded. Vicky Brady has fronted the media hours after returning from overseas to deal with the fallout, rejecting suggestions that job cuts are linked to the timekeeping glitch which spread through the national network, saying her focus now is to make sure the network is stable and getting to the bottom of exactly what went wrong.
0: Did she go anywhere near talking about compensation? I didn't listen to the whole thing.
1: I haven't caught that either, but I'll get...
0: I do know that she did not commit to surrendering bonuses. She was asked if voluntarily would you... She batted away questions about whether she or her leadership would surrender them. No, our focus is on other things and that's a matter for the board down the track.
1: Two young men remain in custody after several shots were fired into a cafe in Essendon early this morning. Earlier in the night, two 15-year-olds were arrested, found hiding in backyards in Greenvale after a chase across Melbourne's north that follows a car being set on fire. Richmond coach Adam Uze says youngster Sam Lawler is getting closer to a return to football. The 19-year-old hasn't played since round 7 due to a partial tear to his Achilles. Jordan Tunbridge has those stories and more in the news from 12.
0: Thank you very much for that, Madeleine.
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0: 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Mostly sunny with a top of 15 today. Currently it is on 11 degrees in the city, and a reminder, your weekend forecast, showers developing tomorrow, 15, showers increasing Sunday and 14. Time now for...
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15: Morning, Heidi. Morning, everybody.
0: Morning, John. New study from the University of Malaysia suggests that smelling dark chocolate can boost your gym workout.
15: I thought you were going to say like Harvard or something, and then you said the University of Malaysia.
0: Malaysian scientists.
15: Don't want to cast aspersions over the University of Malaysia, which I'm sure is a fine educational institution.
0: Feel fuller. Less hungry and get more gym reps in.
15: What do you do?
0: Sniff dark chocolate.
15: Really?
0: Mm. Would that be on your list of things as part of your gym regime?
15: Can't you just eat the dark chocolate?
0: That is an option. I am told that some high performance athletes do try dark chocolate. It improves their, they feel as though it improves their workout. Smelling dark chocolate first.
15: It feels slightly unsatisfying to me. I mean, I'm a sugarholic. Or no, dark chocolate's not great for sugarholics because it doesn't have that much.
0: Decreases your feelings of hunger, desire and intentions to eat. So, I mean, possibly is also good for your health, for dieting, not just for a gym workout.
15: Who needs Ozempic if you can just sniff some...
0: Sniff dark chocolate.
15: Dark chocolate,
0: who knew
15: yes.
0: It was that simple? What's your go-to home remedy or a hack that you swear by? I don't know that many of us are going to suddenly be swearing by sniffing dark chocolate, but you must have something, a remedy, a hack.
15: I've got a few, actually. I polled some people at work today. I've got a few. But before we do that, there is a seminal one, especially for people listening that remember the cinema classic My Big Fat Greek Wedding. The dad in that...
0: Classic is a strong word, but yeah.
15: Oh, it's a classic. The dad in that film, he had a cure-all. The Greek dad in that film had a cure-all for everything. I think we've got the grab now.
16: Look at this rash. Somebody gave me the mati.
17: Put some Windex on.
16: Oh, just, please.
17: Voila, this works. Last night, my toe was as big as my face.
16: No.
15: And he put some Windex on it. Yeah.
0: I wonder if people did start putting Windex on things. Fixes everything. Cleans everything. Fixes everything.
15: It was a lovely moment. I won't spoil it for people who haven't seen it. My mother used to, and it is, I mean, a Vicks is used in a whole range of ways.
0: Vicks does fix a lot of things.
15: Someone told me that their family was on the feet and then socks on and you went to bed if you had a cold.
0: Yep, fixed it every time.
15: My mum was more boiling hot water, like steaming hot water in an ice cream container and then a big glob of Vicks in that. And then she'd force your face into it with a towel over your head and you had to like breathe it in. That was meant to
0: What do you
15: clear your sinuses.
0: What's the fancy word that you buy now? You can buy one of those machines now?
15: Oh, can you?
0: Yeah.
15: I think it did more for my skin and my pores than it actually did for anything else.
0: Yeah,
15: exactly.
0: Vicks in a hot ice cream. I remember those big tubs of ice cream.
15: Yeah, what it was. Yep. So now polling people at work, there was a girl who her mother's remedy for a bee sting was to have a bath with onions.
0: A full immersion of the stung area.
15: I believe
0: in
15: so,
0: an
15: yes.
0: onion bath.
15: Yeah.
0: Cut onions? Must be.
15: Well, I also asked what type of onions, and she said she said brown onions.
0: Yes, not the scarlet onions.
15: And I said not red, and she looked at me like I was an idiot and said red are for scorpion stings, of course. So
0: Are you being serious?
15: No, I am being sure. Earache. Now, someone else at work had olive oil in the ear for earache.
0: Pour it in.
15: Apparently.
0: Or like put it on a
15: drip it in,
0: on a cotton bud and swirl it around.
15: They're obviously not buying the olive oil at the expensive supermarket that I go to.
0: I haven't found cheap olive oil, but sure, yeah.
15: My daughter used to kick up with when she played basketball when she was young, and she would get a sprained finger with a ball on the end.
0: I'd do that all the time.
15: I would make her do hot cold, so you'd have a really hot. And you put your hand in that, and then you put your hand in because it's supposed to draw the bruising out. So you do time in the hot, and it hurts. It obviously hurts your hand because you're getting the changes in temperature. It's not fun, but it's meant to draw
0: and
15: the bruising out.
0: And does it do something with the bruising? Did you learn that from your playing days? Some medieval torture that was inflicted upon you as an athlete?
15: Nah, I just wanted to torture my daughter, basically.
0: Interesting. Whenever I do that to my fingers, I strap it to the finger next to it with tape and forget about it for a couple of weeks.
15: There was one too if you had swelling, in part of the body. Like, I remember once I had a swollen knee when I was, and you put, I think it's electric soda, you tape that, and then it's meant to suck the swelling out. And then, so when you wake up in the morning, it's gone all hard and gunky.
0: Oh.
15: Because it's supposed to,
0: what,
15: I don't know.
0: Electric
15: soda.
0: Anybody heard of that? 1-3-6-9-3.
15: I could be making that up.
0: Let me know.
15: Making most of this.
0: Could
15: up,
0: be making
15: to be
0: any
15: honest.
0: Of this up. What what remedy is in your family? What hack is in your family?
15: Have you got some over there?
0: Well, it's just straight away, just a soup, just a hot chicken soup. When you got a cold, that'll fix you right up. Vicks on my chest, not on my. Yeah, Vicks always on my chest and on my back.
15: Is there anything special in this chicken soup though? Like, is it like
0: as much garlic as possible?
15: Okay.
0: And
15: ginger or anything like that? Or?
0: Not when I was a kid, no. It's just chicken, garlic, chicken, onion, a lot of onion.
15: Did it work?
0: Yeah. Does it ever? You think, this is what I'll do for a cold. Someone said to me today when I got into the living and said, I'm coming down with a cold. B said, Armour Force, get some Armour Force into you. Like, what is Armour Force? Something from the chemist. Swear by it.
15: Because aren't oranges meant, you're meant to have vitamin C if you're getting sick, and then that's meant to be a steaming pile of not trueness.
0: Well, I think you're probably supposed to have the vitamin C to keep your immune system up at a more, at a heightened level before you get the cold, because it helps you not get the cold to start with. Because I always do that. I get a cold, now I'll start taking vitamin C. Should have done it a long time earlier.
15: Yeah.
0: 1-3-3-6-9-3, what are your remedies? What things do you absolutely swear by, even when others might think it's a bit mad? Call now, 1-3-3-6-9-3. 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
15: I was going to say, shouldn't your production team have dark chocolate for us to be sniffing at this very moment?
0: Just see if it heightens performance. 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
19: It's Brad from Transport Victoria. Pretty clear run for the major arterials. A little busy at the city out of the Westgate Freeway through the Burnley Tunnel. One shroud onto the 10 Freeway. Good run towards Melbourne Southeast. Works have started up outbound of the Western Freeway, heading past Christie's Road in towards Caroline Springs. Allow an extra 5 minutes or so through those works. And in Point Cook Road's closed in both directions over the freeway until mid-September. Road widening and intersection upgrade works continue. To get onto the freeway citybound out of Point Cook, use Dunnings Road and Palmer's Road.
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0: 16 minutes to 12.
15: That's ridiculous.
0: Michelle, hello.
5: Good morning. My parents used to be really, really big tea drinkers and they used to get a lot of stains in the sink around the plug hole. So my mum used to put paper towel, pour some bleach and let it sit for a couple of hours and it came up like brand new.
0: Do you do it now?
5: I sure do. I do it in my bathroom. I do it everywhere. And it also makes your actual drain smell good as well.
0: Paper towel, round the thing, bit of bleach, nice. All right, Michelle, thank you.
15: Interesting.
0: That's a hack I could get around.
15: Sure.
0: Bruce, what's yours?
25: Hello.
0: Hello.
25: Hello. Yeah, my mum used to get bread. Mm. You'd cut the crust off, put it in a pot, boil it up and get it really hot and mushy, put that in a cloth, twist all the hot water out of it. So, you know, all the free water was gone.
0: Yeah.
25: Place that on a wound, bandage it, and it would withdraw the bruise, withdraw the inflammation and everything out. And it would work.
0: And Bruce, we're talking bog standard white bread, or does it have to be wholemeal?
25: Yeah, just any bread.
0: Any bread.
15: Bruce, my mum used to do that too, but she used to serve it up as bread and butter pudding. She wouldn't actually put it on wounds.
0: Thank you, Bruce. Brad, hello, Brad.
26: Yeah, mine's, you know, when your headlights get all sort of that foggy, misty look on the day, you wipe WD-40 on it and polish it into it, it brings them.
0: On the outside of the headlights?
26: Yeah, the outside of your headlights, when they get that, like, glass, they get like a glassy look on them. Yeah. I mean, not classy, but, like a rough look on them.
0: I would submit to you respectfully, there's not many things WD-40 can't fix.
26: You're not wrong. You spray it on all your joints on the front of your car or the boots and that, and they won't deteriorate, and you won't have to redo them after about 10 years.
0: Thank you very much, Brad.
15: Would have made my mum's bread and butter pudding taste better, I tell you right now.
0: What about if you were using it instead of the Windex in my big fat Greek wedding?
15: Well, yeah.
0: Probably don't put it on wounds, open wounds especially. Paul, what's your hack?
27: I just wanted to back up John about the electric soda.
0: What is it though?
27: It's a detergent or something. You used to put it in washing clothes or something, and you put it in a hot bath and soak your footy injuries. It's been around forever.
15: Thank you for backing me up, Paul.
0: My only question is where do you get? I mean, is it a brand name? Is it in the laundry aisle?
27: I haven't seen it, but in the laundry aisle is the supermarkets.
15: Well, Paul's not responsible for you get it.
0: I'm just asking where you source this electric soda.
15: He's merely saying it works.
0: Thank you, Paul. Good, thank you, Paul. Glad it works. Don't know where you can get it. Maybe it was a thing that used to be good and now it no longer exists. That's all I'm asking. Sarah, hello.
28: Hi. If anyone's got gastro, you take a couple of charcoal tablets. Within 15 minutes, the cramping stops and everything stops and you feel better.
0: It's all over?
28: All over.
0: A couple of charcoal tablets.
28: Within 15 minutes, a couple of charcoal. And if you want to drink something? Flat Coca-Cola. My mum was overseas, and she had a really bad attack of gastro, and the manager of the hotel came to her and gave a flat Coca-Cola. My mum never drinks Coke. She was a health nut.
6: Yes, and it fixed her right up. And
28: within 15 minutes.
15: So you remember some years ago when the MCG had that rabbit terrine incident?
0: I do.
15: And yes. Laid quite a few folk low.
0: Yes.
15: All they needed was charcoal on hand, and those people would have been able to see out the game rather than rest of their time in the toilet.
0: And a bit of flat Coke.
15: Yes.
0: Actually, that does remind me, flat lemonade when you've had a bad night or diarrhoea or gastro or whatever. Like it's flat lemonade is something we'd always swear by. Joining me in the studio with a preview of the afternoon program, Laura Spurway. Hello.
7: Flat lemonade. Yep. Yeah. It was a staple in my household. And my mum always used to say chamomile tea with some honey if you had a stomach upset.
15: How long does it take? Like say you've got lemonade in the fridge, right?
0: Yes.
15: But it's not flat.
0: Well, you just have to shake it a few times, open it a few times, till it loses all its...
15: A few times?
0: Yeah, like a few times.
15: Does it take an hour? How long does it take?
0: Or you leave it in a glass out on the... Does it just lose the bubbles over time?
7: Yeah.
0: I can't remember how you make lemonade flat.
7: But it had to be flat.
0: I just know you have to drink the flat lemonade.
7: It had to be flat.
0: Yeah.
7: That's right.
15: I know how to make a radio segment flat. I'll ask you that question.
7: Sorry, I'll move on now. Coming up on 3AW Afternoons, shifting the blame. Have you ever taken the fall, cop something for someone... Or someone taking the blame for you. This has come up because a 29-year-old Victorian police officer was kicked off the force for blaming his 92-year-old granddad for a speeding fine. So have you ever taken the blame for someone? We might have to give some fake names for the callers.
15: Well, didn't that famously happen with Joe the cameraman in that game of cricket where there was the voice, can't bat, can't bowl, and it was... Did Warnie say that, or they blame Joe the cameraman, or I might be just telling the story incorrectly, but there was definitely something around that.
7: Where a cameraman was blamed. It wouldn't be the first time, would it, Heidi?
0: Nah, wouldn't be the first time. Usually they deserve it, but I mean,
7: also
0: I'm not going back into TV today. It's fine,
7: Neil the
0: fine.
7: Seal is back in the sea. I've been following Neil for the past couple of weeks. I've been doing the show. I've been slightly obsessed with this one-ton seal and all the havoc he's been wreaking on Tassie. Have you ever had a weird and wonderful encounter with an animal? I didn't get to meet Neil. I'm sorry about that. But the Tasmanian government says he's returned safely to sea. You know, we can debate about how that's happened. But Neil the Seal, and are your kids, Heidi, at all interested in following in your footsteps, doing what you do?
0: My daughter was. She did work experience and then, yes, was thinking about studying a journalism degree, and I keep saying don't do that.
7: Yep. So my mum said that to me and I ignored her. Mm. So she's coming in today for Friday lunch and we're going to talk about family business. Have you gotten into the family business? What made you do it? Were you warned against it like me and ignored them anyway?
0: All right, lovely. All with Laura Spurway after midday. On the flat lemonade from Liam, flat lemonade is crap, overly sugary, actually dehydrates you. My grandparents believed the same garbage. Who knew flat lemonade was such a hot source of debate?
15: I was going to say, strong opinions on flat lemonade.
0: Jen, what's yours? Remedy or hack?
8: I've got three quick ones, but the one for the cold, dear, is garlic. It's crushed. It has to be raw garlic. Mm-hmm. And you put it in a warm glass of water, not hot, because if you put it in hot, it doesn't do the job. Mm-hmm. A teaspoon of raw honey. And if you don't like the taste of it, you just put a bit of lemon juice in and leave it sit for about 10 minutes and sip it like a tea. Yum.
15: Jen,
8: my kids say, on the next day.
15: Jen, can you kiss someone after having drunk that, though? That sounds like your breath could be coming straight from Satan's bottom.
8: The washing soda, I've been using it for years. You can still buy it.
0: You can? All right, good. Yeah, and how many cloves of garlic? I am coming down with a cold at the moment. How many cloves of garlic?
8: You put about one or two little ones and just crush it down hard.
0: All right,
8: and
0: great.
8: Just put it.
0: Jen, I appreciate the advice. I'm going to give that a whirl this afternoon.
15: You should have some flat lemonade too.
0: Just mix it all together. Garlic and flat lemonade. Viv. G'day, Viv.
9: G'day, how you going? Yeah, I just have a recipe using electric soda, which you're right, you can get. Mm. At Woolies, just ask somebody, they'll tell you where it is. They're cleaning silver, put some foil in the bottom of a bowl, put electric soda, just a small amount, like a little handful of electric soda in it, and put your silver jewellery on it, put boiling water on it, and they'll come up sparkling clean. And electric soda is a water softener.
15: That is the issue, because I've been cleaning up my parents' garage and I found an old silver tray that I won for something or other that I'm quite attached to, and it is discoloured, and now I know how to fix that discoloration.
0: Yeah, just have to find the electric soda, then you're going to be able to fix bruising, you're going to be able to fix your silver. It's all the things.
15: Unfortunately, I wasn't really listening to what Viv was saying because I was thinking about something else.
0: No, but she said just go to the supermarket and ask them.
15: Okay.
0: Someone will know where it is. Thank you, Viv. Jason, what did you want to say?
10: A cure for plantar fasciitis, you get your water bottle, fill it 3/4 full, chuck it in the freezer, and when it's solid frozen, roll your foot on it, and that'll get rid of it. Another point I got with that Connie's crystals, or the crystals they're talking about, you put that in, if you've got a swollen knee and it's all full of fluid,
0: yeah,
10: put it inside a stocking, wrap it around your leg, wrap a towel around it,
0: yeah,
10: and go to sleep. When you wake up in the morning, all the swelling and
15: that's what I used to do.
0: It's Cotty's crystal.
10: Yep.
0: See, electric soda, I didn't know what you mean. Cotty's crystals, I heard of.
15: But is that a brand name of electric soda?
0: Jason, is it?
10: I think so, yeah. Mm. I think so. And the other thing is the other guy that talked about the WD-40 on the light.
0: Yeah.
10: I'm an ex-mechanic. What works better than WD-40 is fly spray. You won't believe it, but it works better.
0: Better than WD-40. All right, Jason, thank you very much for the call. John Origlasso, you have one duty left.
15: I really?
0: Yeah, who are we giving the $200 of Hoyt's Herbs, Spices and Pickled Vegetables to?
15: I'm going with recency bias. I'm going with Jason. Because he told us, he cleared up for you what electric soda is.
0: Yep. I've never heard of it. Cotty's Crystals, I've certainly heard of.
15: Do you not put me under that kind of pressure? Tom never does it. He never lets me have any autonomy.
0: Look, Tom's back next week. Fight it out with him then. John Origlasso, thank you.
15: See ya.
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16: G'day, Ross Stevenson here. 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
6: Been waiting to see what the Indian Prime Minister and the Australian Prime Minister were going to announce today at the MCG. It's something about an opening BBL game that will be played in India. More detail on that to come across the afternoon. In the running for the weekly Word on the Street prize this week is Rick. Rick called to tell us about a truck with an oversized load that had rolled over when turning in Rosanna. Caused all manner of mayhem. Thanks for letting us know, Rick. The weekly prize for Word on the Street is thanks to Imp Jewellery. You are also in the draw for the end of the year to win $60,000 toward a Mercedes-Benz of your choice from Mercedes-Benz Brighton. When you think trading in, think Mercedes-Benz Brighton. They promise to better any trade-in price on all makes and models. My thanks to Brianna, to Lauren, to Bea and to Jackson for this week. Tom Elliott is back with you on Monday. I'll talk to you next time.
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3: 11 degrees in Melbourne. Showers developing tomorrow. A top of 15. It's 12 midday. Good afternoon. I'm Jordan Tunbridge. Telstra says it's identified the issue that triggered a major meltdown of its network and blocked hundreds of 000 calls. Jack Hahn reports.
4: The embattled telco CEO touching down this morning from an overseas holiday. Vicky Brady flying straight into a storm, forced to front up over the outage and the more than 600 000 calls that failed. The company claiming the person who died in South Australia is not on their records. The boss admits it took nearly 4 hours until she found out about the major meltdown on Wednesday. Ms Brady says she's deeply sorry.
20: We have let our customers and Australians down.
4: Telstra executives have identified the issue, blaming an update to time codes, denying recent job cuts caused the mishap. Both the CEO and CFO have dodged questions about compensation and would not be drawn on whether they will give up their annual multi-million dollar bonuses. Jack Hahn reporting.
3: Two young men have been arrested over a drive-by shooting at an Essendon cafe overnight. Christy Cooper has more.
21: The early morning shooting was captured on CCTV. It shows a white SUV driving slowly past Andy's Park Cafe as four blasts erupt from a rear window. The bullets smashed through a number of glass panels and punctured the shop front on Mount Alexander Road in Essendon. Owner Raymond Yacoub told 3AW he has no idea why his business was targeted.
22: I've never had an issue. Never, ever.
21: And no one's threatened you? Or?
22: No. I've been asked that question by police officers. No, I didn't receive any threat or nothing.
21: Police had been patrolling nearby and witnessed the shooting. With the help of the air wing and the critical incident response team, they chased the stolen vehicle to Taylor's Lakes. An 18-year-old and a 20-year-old were arrested and are being interviewed. Christy Cooper, Melbourne.
3: A man has been charged with murder following the fatal stabbing of a woman in Melbourne's east. Police allege the 39-year-old man stabbed a 39-year-old woman at a home in Dalatite Court in Vermont on Tuesday night before he was arrested and taken to hospital under police guard. Two children inside the house at the time were not physically injured. Investigators believe the man and the woman were known to each other. An Australian Big Bash cricket game will be played in India as the government continues to use sport to push its diplomatic agenda. Federal politics reporter Nelson Scott.
23: True to form for two cricket-loving nations, the Prime Minister is hosting his Indian counterpart here on the hallowed turf of the MCG, where they've met the chief executives of the AFL and Cricket Australia. The pair have confirmed the opening game of the upcoming Big Bash season will be played in Chennai in December, marking the first time a foreign cricket league will play a match in India. The fixture will be the cornerstone of the G'day Namaste Festival, a new week-long event to promote Australian culture, business and sport. The leaders have also agreed to boost investment in their respective sporting innovation infrastructure to help both nations prepare for upcoming major events. The decision follows a major deal struck yesterday, which will see Australia export uranium to India. Nelson Scott, MCG, Melbourne.
3: More than 46,000 motorbikes have been sold in Australia the first half of 2026. Children's bikes and trail bikes have had the biggest increases, while scooter sales are down. Checking finance, the All Ordinaries up 40 points, one Australian dollar trading at 69.53 US cents.
5: Finance with the 3AW app. You have the power of 3AW in the palm of your hand. So add it to your phone now. Melbourne's own 3AW.
3: Richmond coach Adam Uzay says Dion Prestia will be available for selection this weekend as long as he gets through today's training session. Prestia suffered a hamstring injury in round 16, while Uzay says they'll be extra cautious with when they bring back Jack Ross, who is out with concussion.
7: That's his second concussion within the last 6 weeks. We'll be really mindful that we'll probably need to give him a little bit longer before he comes back, but it'll give someone else an opportunity. Like Sam Grill will come back into the side. We rested him last week, and then hopefully Dion will get through today.
3: The Tigers go up against the Demons at the MCG on Sunday. Simon Goodwin is the latest big name to turn down an approach from Essendon as the club builds a shortlist of coaching candidates. The Melbourne Premiership coach, who was previously a caretaker coach at the Bombers, is happy to remain in his assistant coaching role with the Swans. It's 12:05. A Sydney man has been charged with making a bomb hoax targeting a foreign embassy in Australia. Federal police say a foreign law enforcement partner reported an online threat, which they allege was then linked to the 47-year-old. Thousands of protesters have marched in Houston in the US state of Texas, where a Mexican man was fatally shot by an ICE agent while driving to work. The Department of Homeland Security say the man was shot after he ignored commands and attempted to ram an officer who fired his weapon in self-defense. Demonstrators are now demanding an independent inquiry into the shooting.
8: Lorenzo and his family were longtime East End residents, living in the area for decades, calling for reform to change the way ICE operates, steering away with ambush-style tactics and unmarked vehicles.
3: Nissan Australia has issued a recall of 13,000 Nissan X-Trail vehicles. It's due to a battery software issue which could cause vehicles to lose drive power. Affected models were built between 2022 and this year. Well, one of the big four banks is being accused of axing Australian jobs while sending the work overseas. The Finance Sector Union says the Commonwealth Bank blamed workflow automation and streamlining for axing more than 176 engineering and technology positions. But similar roles have now been advertised at CBA India. FSU National Secretary Julia Angrisano says the bank's boss needs to be upfront about what's going on.
9: If he is genuine about building Australian capability, he can start by not giving Australian jobs to our global partners and by being straight up with his own staff.
3: Returning to sport, and two goals in rapid succession have seen France down Morocco 2-0 to reach the World Cup semi-finals. Star Kylian Mbappe playing down an ankle injury he picked up during the match. It will be an all-Czech final in the women's draw at Wimbledon. Karolina Muchová will take on Linda Noskova. While disappointment for all Aussie pair Mark Polmans and Storm Hunter, they lost the mixed doubles final in three sets. That's the latest news and sport.
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11: Good afternoon, it's James Padley from Transport Victoria. Warrandyte Road in Ringwood is closed outbound for a stretch between Lonan Road and Wonga Road due to a vehicle collision. Please follow the direction of emergency services on scene and consider the Maroonida Highway as an alternative. Meanwhile, due to a rally in the city, Nicholson Street is blocked both ways between Johnson Street and Victoria Parade. Consider Rathdown or Brunswick Streets instead. No Route 3, 64 and 67 trams are running between Stop 20 Anzac Station and Melbourne University as a result. Trams are diverting from Stop 20 Anzac Station via Park Street, Kingsway and William Street to Stop 7 Flagstaff Station.
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3: Showers developing tomorrow. A top of 15 and overnight low of 7. Sunday, showers increasing 14. Monday, showers increasing 16. Tuesday, shower or 2, 15. Wednesday, partly cloudy 16. And Thursday, partly cloudy 16. On the bays, northerly winds 10 to 15 knots. Waves below a metre. It's 11 at Point Cook, 13 at Dandenong. In the city, 12 degrees. Jordan Tunbridge on Melbourne's own 3AW.
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0: Neil the Seal, who's been wreaking havoc in Tassie, blocking roads and petrol stations, wandering up from the shore, resting, if a one-ton seal can rest, on car bonnets. And we hear this morning he returned safely to sea last night. This is his natural behaviour and was expected. And that's according to Tasmania's Department of Natural Resources and Environment. Now, I, for one, am sorry that I didn't get to meet him. But I'd love to know if you've had a weird or wonderful encounter, not just with Neil, because I realise Neil's in Tassie and now in the sea, but any animal that's been memorable to you. Let us know about it. 133-693. I've got a couple of experiences actually on my list that I will share with you in a moment. And producer Catherine has been chased by an emu. And Catherine and Woody have been chased by an emu. All right, two team members have been jointly chased by an emu on the 3AW afternoon program. Well, that means that you must have some stories out there. And Bianca, who answers the phones on this program, has had sushi stolen by a seagull. I think we've all had something stolen by a seagull at some point. 133-693, what weird and wonderful encounters have you had with an animal? But first, this is another people's poll that I want to take on 3AW afternoon. So jump on the line, 133-693. We do have some good prizes to give away this Friday. Where do you stand when it comes to shifting the blame onto someone else? Firstly, when it comes to fines, have you done it? Would you do it? Do you think it's acceptable? And I ask because I read a story in the Herald Sun about a 29-year-old police officer from Gippsland who was kicked out of the force because he falsely nominated his 92-year-old grandfather as the driver, and that was to get out of a $529 speeding fine. Blame granddad. Now, this was reportedly done after consulting his family and saying, hey, can I put granddad down for this? And he paid the fine after nominating his grandfather, but he's been found out. He's lost his job. 133-693. Give us a fake name if you want. When have you taken the fall for someone or they for you? Doesn't have to be a parking fine. Could have been something else you did to help someone in a spot of bother. We want your stories. Trent Nikolic is a seasoned motoring journalist and 2GB broadcaster, and he's on the line. Trent, is this something you would do?
1: Hey, Laura, how are you? And good afternoon, everyone. Look, I think when you've got the kind of jobs that you and I have and you're in the media, I don't know that that's probably a smart way to go. And I would have thought it's not a smart way to go if you're a police officer either. So yeah, that's not one for me. I'm sure you've got kids and I'm sure you tell them. I've still got my mum and dad's voice ringing in my ear saying, when you do something wrong, you put your hand up and you cop it. You don't blame somebody else.
0: So I have a confession to make. When I was younger and I was in Sydney, obviously you've got demerit points there in New South Wales. I believe it was a double demerit period. Ooh. And I had a family member ask me if I would take the demerits because otherwise they would have lost their license.
1: Was there money involved, Laura?
0: I did not pay said fine. I don't actually even believe I got a cut from it, actually. Now that you ask, Trent, how is that possible that I didn't get a cut from it? But I took the points for a family member so they didn't lose their license. Now, this is a long time ago. I think I was only late teens, early 20s, but I have been in that position so someone didn't lose a license. So now you can really tell me, have you ever done it for anyone?
1: No, I haven't. Absolutely not. Actually, I've never been asked. No, I haven't. I'm very much a law, in that regard, I'm a law-abiding citizen. I'll tell you why it's an issue, though, now. I mean, look, you can have a laugh with it and we can be funny. I mean, can you imagine if I was driving a car and I got the fine and I just said, no, my friend Laura was driving at the time, and then they sent me a photo of a bloke that looked like
0: a
1: 6 foot one buffoon like me and not a woman.
0: How do you know I don't look like that, Trent?
1: I've met you. I know exactly. I know exactly that you don't look like a 6 foot buffoon. But I think that you can have a bit of fun with that. That's the problem now, though, is that the photography's so good that you'd be easily able to tell that it was me, not you. But I think the bigger issue, I thought about this a bit this morning. The bigger issue is that I can't remember what it was for. It was for something I did overseas related to work. I had to print out my driving record and take a copy of it. So you can see every speeding fine I've ever had and any fine related to whatever else you might have done on the road. Now, mine are a couple of speeding fines. They're all 10 kilometres and under, I think, dating back to like you when I first got my licence, when you said you were a lot younger and you took that fine on. The problem is that they can impact things like insurance and green slip value and all that kind of stuff. So I mean, even if you're thinking about doing it and

0: think you're going to get away with it. I think you should consider the impact that it's likely to have on you if you're going to do it for somebody else.
1: Yeah, so this is the thing. I wouldn't do it now, but I was in a position where someone asked me because they would have lost their license, and to lose the license would have been very inconvenient. So I laugh about it, but it's not something that I would do now. But how often, how common is it that this happens? And I know you mentioned you've got cameras and photography, but clearly there are still examples of you can get away with it.
0: Yeah, heaps, Laura. I remember hearing our Premier, Chris Minns, up here speaking to one of the GB announcers probably 2 or 3 years ago. There was an enormous surge of overseas students just taking fines for Australians who had been driving, and they were just passing them off to some kid they knew in the local coffee shop that was here for 12 months from France or Germany or Italy or something. There were thousands of them. And I would imagine, you know, we said there, you said blame dad or blame granddad in the intro. I would imagine that happens a lot. I reckon there'd be a lot of 90-year-old law-abiding citizens who don't drive much anymore, who've got tragic driving records thanks to their kids and grandkids. Because the other thing you can do, if you've got access to a family member's license, you can assign you could technically assign the fine to them without them even knowing that you're doing it.
1: Yep.
0: So yeah, I think it would happen way more than we would even know about.
1: So you've never done something, if we look away from fines and speeding fines here, have you ever taken the blame or passed the blame on to someone for anything else? I feel like we've all blamed people at some point in our lives for something that we might have done.
0: Laura, I would have absolutely blamed my sister for something that I did when I was a kid and just talked to my parents innocently and gone, I don't know what you're talking about. For sure. Absolutely.
1: Yeah, I think that's a common one. So 133-693, who would you pass the blame to if you had to nominate someone to take the fall from you? I mean, I feel like we might get a few calls here of Jacinta Allen, politicians.
0: Yeah. Politicians are good at it. They're very good at passing the buck. Telstra executives, they're pretty good at it as well.
1: Yep.
0: There's a few people out there at the moment that are passing the buck, that's for sure.
1: Trent, thank you. Been fun to chat. Trent Nikolic there, seasoned motoring journalist and 2GB broadcaster. Over to you. Who would you pass the blame on to if you had to nominate someone? Have you done it? Have you done what I've done and actually taken the hit for someone else? So in my case, they didn't lose their license. Might not have been a parking fine or a speeding fine. Might have been something else. And also, your weird and wacky animal encounters after Neil the Seal charmed / annoyed a lot of people in Tasmania and is now back in the sea. Hi, Julie.
2: Hello, Laura. How are you?
1: Good, thanks.
2: I've got a funny animal encounter story.
1: Tell me.
2: In Bali with a monkey. So went to visit one of those monkey sanctuaries many years ago. And as I was standing there, I had my phone, mobile phone, taking photos. And then at one stage, I just had my phone in my hand and a monkey had snuck around behind me and just grabbed my phone out of my hand. Then ran away enough for me to still see him and then proceeded to pee on my phone.
1: Oh. I feel like that sounds deliberate to me. That the monkey knew it was doing something wrong and then decided, you know what, I'm going to take it to another level.
2: Yeah, totally took it to another level, did that, and then ran away into the forest. Eventually came back and one of the workers there, you know, managed to make him drop the phone so they could get it back for me. But, yeah, it was I'll never forget that one.
1: Did you even want to use the phone after that? Did it work? No.
2: It did work, but it was heavily sanitized, that's for sure, before
1: Julie.
2: I used it again. So.
1: That's a good story. I'm glad you can laugh about it now, but, yeah, let's see if anyone can top Julie's story about a weird and wonderful encounter, Julie's, with a monkey in Bali who stole her phone and then decided to wee on it. Nice. Charming. Hi, Tony.
3: Hi, Laura. How are you?
1: Good, thanks.
3: I'm a truck driver. Anyway, a number of years ago, I drive a B-double back and forth to Melbourne and Sydney, and I was running out of points pretty quickly. And anyway, I got to find the boss, transferred it to my name. So if I lost my points, I would have lost my job. So I transferred the ticket into my wife's name, and she paid the fine for speeding in a B-double, and she didn't even have a a truck license.
1: So they didn't even check that what her license status was, because I feel in that case that might have been a bit of a giveaway. Oh, look, she's not licensed to drive a truck.
3: Yeah, no, there was nothing. So
1: wow.
3: I paid for it, and she wore a couple of points. And yeah, because in the truck it was extra points, of course.
1: Yep.
3: So yeah, anyway, I got away with it. So that was a goodie.
1: That is a goodie, considering that, like you said, it was a B double license and your wife did not have such a license. Thank you, Tony. I appreciate your honesty. We do. We appreciate your honesty on 3AW Afternoons. This is your confessional. If you want to come out like Tony and me, really, I've got a story like that too. 133-693. We'll take more of your calls in a moment.
4: G'day, Ross Stevenson here. 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
1: 24 past 12 with Laura Spurway, taking your calls on taking the fall, copying the blame for someone else. Hello, David.
15: Oh, g'day, Laura. Great job by you, by the way.
1: Oh, thank you.
15: My little story is just about my 94-year-old dad in the nursing home with points. I'd actually warn him that he was on his last point while he was in the nursing home, and he sat there and he sort of shook his head, so... Unfortunately, that rort's over now because he's passed away. But anyway, it was good while it was happening.
1: So you were transferring points to him, or he was taking the points for you?
15: I think he was taking the points for some family members.
1: Oh.
15: He hadn't driven for a few years.
1: Okay, so he wasn't driving by that time, but he still had a license.
15: No.
1: Yeah.
15: Correct. Yeah. So it was convenient for some family members, and he was a little bit chuffed. He thought it was a bit amusing.
1: Oh, well, at least he sort of took it in good spirits. Only one point left. That's a nice granddad. I mean, I don't, like I said, I don't want to condone us all doing the wrong thing, but there's a lot of people ringing in and saying that I'm not alone in this having happened. And David's just told us another story. Thank you, David. Hi, Helen.
13: Hi. Hell yes, I did it. Two of my boys, 4 years apart, on Peninsula Link, going to schoolies. And I wasn't going to drive them to work every day.
1: So you took the points for them.
13: And didn't tell hubby until recently. And they're in their 30s now.
1: And hubby was all right with it?
13: Oh, he was pretty upset. But, you know, I don't care.
1: That was a while ago, at least. So you never lost your license, though, Helen, taking the points? Like,
13: No, I didn't, but I was very close. But I wasn't going to drive them every day to work.
1: Yep, fair enough.
13: So I did do it.
1: Thank you, Helen. Hi, Steve.
16: Yeah, hi, Laura. I used to work at a car rental place, and technically the manager has to know where every car is at any time because it's all on computer and everything. But there does come a time where you'll get a fine from someone and the car's technically still being at the office and you cannot allocate it to anyone. So what we ended up used to do is we would find some foreign, which is easy to do, some foreign customer from overseas, use his details but with our address. So it would still come back to us. We still pay the fine, but we don't lose the points because if we can't find it, technically the manager has to pay it and he'll be losing all the points. So we found a way around it. Sometimes the office would pay the fine, but other times we'd just take the fine, but we don't lose the points.
1: And who was this hypothetical person that you're putting all the fines to or attributing them to? Is it just a fake person or was it a real person?
16: No, it's a real person.
1: A real person who was back overseas.
16: So we use their name and driver's details and everything, but we'd still have the address for here, like my address.
1: Yep.
16: So when it goes back, it comes back to us, we pay it. He loses the points, but there's no points to lose because he's overseas, and we just get out of it that way.
1: Steve, that is very, very crafty. Thank you for letting us know. You've won a family pass to the Venice Golden Lion Award-winning film Vive L'Amour, returning to Acme Cinemas in stunning 4K restoration at Acme Cinemas. 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Hello, Robert.
17: Hello, Laura. My stories are about animals.
1: Yes.
17: I've got the first one about magpies. I think they hate me. I hate them. I'm a Richmond supporter. That could be why. But magpie season, yeah, I get attacked quite a bit. The other one is in Sydney. I was having dinner with my wife, walking back from the CBD, and we walked out of a building, and two fruit bats were just waiting above, and they swooped us as we came out. I despise bats. I can't stand the creatures, but yeah, they must have learned that as well. But yeah, very scary. Two massive fruit bats swooping you as you're walking. You know, it wasn't the ideal thing.
1: Did they actually touch you?
17: No, but they came low.
1: Yeah.
17: And I just thought if I got bitten, the rabies.
1: You don't want to deal with that.
17: Not good.
1: You don't want to deal with that. Yeah. Thank you, Robert. Magpies and bats. And we've already heard a monkey story from Julie. Keep them coming. Hi, Rowena.
18: Hi, Laura. This happened a long time ago. Certainly not proud of it, but driving home from work with my sister, she was driving. She was on her pee plates. Stupidly, we weren't wearing seat belts. Got pulled over by the cops. She was sort of obviously panicking on her pee plates. We looked, we're 2 years apart. We looked very much alike. She said, swap licenses with me. So we did. The cops looked at them. I was absolutely, you know what, bricks. And we got away with it. They couldn't tell.
1: Yeah, because she would have lost her license for that, I imagine.
18: Yes.
1: Yep.
18: Yeah.
1: Yep. So what was the penalty for you?
18: To be honest, I can't remember. It was like over 30 years ago.
1: So. Well, I hope she's paid you back since then.
18: She had to pay the fine. She did, yeah.
1: I hope she's taken the fall for you at some point, Rowena. We blame our sisters. I've got a sister. We blamed each other for a lot.
18: Actually.
1: Thank you for that. Hi, Glenn.
18: Thank
19: you. Yeah, g'day. G'day, Laura. I remember when you mentioned tourists, going to tourists to take your points. I remember it was on the 3AW rumour file, actually. It was about 10 years ago where people were going to, like, backpacker hostels in the city and just grabbing youngsters and saying, hey, listen, I've got this fine, I'll pay the fine, but here's $50 if I can grab your details.
1: Oh.
19: So, yeah, they were paying backpackers, you know, like a backpacker, he'll take money for anything.
1: Yeah.
19: So, yeah, they'd go, yeah, no worries. I didn't worry them if they lost points because they didn't have an Australian licence. So, yeah, that was, I reckon that was 10 years ago on the rumour file that was happening in
1: Backpacker
19: hostels.
1: Great memory by you. And that's similar to what Steve was telling us from the car rental company, how they used to just look for a client who was living overseas, use that name so they didn't have any points on their licence and it was inconsequential really for anyone else. Glenn, thank you for letting us know that. Jordan Tunbridge, have you been an angel on the roads?
20: Oh, not too bad. Yeah, I might maybe would have had a couple of fines over my driving journey, so over about 15
1: years. But cop them all yourself and pass the blame?
20: No, wouldn't do that, no. I mean, I haven't found myself in a position like that, but no, I probably had a red light once and maybe a speeding on my piece, yeah.
1: Oh, that's not too
20: 40
1: bad.
20: 40 zone.
1: Oh, yeah. The 40 zone.
20: They
1: get you. What else is happening in the news?
20: Well, making news at the top of the hour, police have found human remains in Donald, Northwest Victoria as part of a search for a missing teenage girl. A large-scale search was conducted in bushland. The 13-year-old hadn't been seen since July 4. An Essendon North cafe has become a crime scene after a drive-by shooting early this morning. Two young men have been arrested over the incident. V-Line passengers will be able to travel for free this Monday and Tuesday as part of compensation for this week's communications meltdown, which halted services. A Sydney man has been charged with making a bomb hoax targeting a foreign embassy in Australia. And in sport, it'll be an all-Czech final in the women's draw at Wimbledon with Karolina Muchová and Linda Noskova winning their semi-finals. Tonight, it's Arthur Ferry, the wild card from Britain, up against Alexander Zverev.
1: Thank you, Jordan. Looking forward to hearing more from you at 1 o'clock. Now, coming up, Eddie Summerfield is here for Friday Sport, and he's asking the question, which sporting event would you like to see come to Australia? Now, this is, of course, after the announcement by Anthony Albanese, who's here with the Indian Prime Minister, that the Big Bash League will play a game over in India. We know also that Andrew Dillon is hoping for the AFL to head over there for a home and away game. What would you like to see in Australia? 133-693. Eddie Summerfield is next.
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22: Good afternoon, it's James Padley from Transport Victoria. Warrandyte Road remains closed through Ringwood, travelling outbound for a stretch between Lonan Road and Wonga Road. Following a vehicle collision, please follow the direction of emergency services and consider the Maroondah Highway as your alternative. Due to a rally in the city, Nicholson Street is still blocked between Johnson Street and Victoria Parade, so consider Rathdown or Brunswick Street instead. That's also affecting Route 3, 64 and 67 trams, and the right turn from Banksia Street to Lower Heidelberg Road is blocked due to a broken down truck with recovery crews en route.
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7: You wake up and you're feeling a bit off. 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
1: Here he is, our man, Eddie Summerfield. Eddie everywhere for Friday Sport. How are you, Ed?
25: I'm good, Laura. I think like most parents around Melbourne, yourself included, pretty glad the school holidays come to an end today, really. Back to school next week.
1: I mean, I've worked the last 2 weeks, so really I've got to say thank you to my husband and my parents because I was like, you know those school holidays coming up? The whole time the whole I'm going time. To be working.
25: So I had a fan. I do it once a... Once every school holidays, a yes day with my daughter because she's
1: That's
25: in
1: nice.
25: School and my son's not quite at school, but he'll be part of said yes day from next year. And on a Wednesday this week, we went out and went 10-pin bowling. Haven't been 10-pin bowling forever. First time she'd gone out 10-pin bowling. And I wonder, how hard do you go when the competitive juices are flowing with your kids, when you're playing a board game or you're playing a bit of backyard cricket?
1: My daughter is extremely competitive.
25: Yeah.
1: She doesn't like to lose. But she puts in a good fight. So I go, okay, well, I won't go super easy.
25: Good.
1: But there can be some emotions.
25: Do you celebrate the wins when you get up?
1: If I'm allowed to get up, yes.
25: And when they get up or they lose, what's the instructions? I'd love to know from our listeners, 133693, how do you go about parenting the wins and losses and teaching them how to lose? Because junior sports these days, Laura, like, I don't know. They don't keep scores. It's in some levels and make sure everyone has a go. But I don't know. It's a hard one to teach kids how to lose.
1: I think it's different between kids as well.
25: Yes,
1: I think they've all got different
25: individual.
1: Personalities. So, you know, I see it differently between the two of my kids and how they react to that. But I will say, look, I don't have a lot of sporting ability, but I did go to one of my daughter's soccer training sessions.
25: Yeah.
1: And I was watching, I was trying to be quiet, and there were two volunteers, two other parents running around with the kids saying, that's a good try, that's okay, we'll just come over here and do it this way. And inside I was like, that wasn't a good try.
25: Go back and do it again.
1: And I'm like, I try to moderate myself and be like, no, you got to be supportive. But I think, to be honest, I think team sport's so important. I think it's so important. It teaches a lot of lessons because the reality is we all lose, don't we?
25: We do.
1: We don't get our own way at everything that we want. And I think it's very healthy for kids to learn that. So, yeah, but I see what you're saying. Do we, the mollycoddling, is that happening too much where it's like?
25: Yeah, I went hard when I went bowling on Wednesday.
1: Okay, so you were super competitive.
25: Yeah, because I kind of thought it's for Ola's first time so she can learn how to. The experience of going bowling was more fun than
1: win?
25: Natural scoreboard. Oh, I wiped the floor.
1: And that was, and she was all right with that?
25: Yeah, she was fine. She had a great experience. Got a couple of spares, which was good. I was bumpers down, obviously, and got a couple of strikes, which was pretty good. Now, I want to talk to you today, yeah, and our listeners as well, about what sporting event would you like to see come to Melbourne? We've got the NFL coming in September, which is going to be an amazing experience at the MCG. And it's been announced or formally announced this morning at the MCG that the Big Bash is going to be going to India. The season will open on this Saturday of December 12 with a game between the Melbourne Renegades and the Perth Scorchers being played in Chennai. So that's one of the big cities in India. It will be an amazing experience for the Indian community, obviously, with the IPL over there and one that will really engage, I guess, Melbourne's Indian community with the renegades. But part of these negotiations that we've seen between Australia and India as part of all of this initiative is also preliminary talks about bringing an IPL game to Australia. Does that interest you?
1: I think it depends on the team. The thing is, there's quite a few Australians playing in the IPL. So would we end up just watching some of our better players here playing for an Indian team?
25: More than likely. Yeah. And the good thing is we would be able to see some Indian 2020 players, because at the moment we are not allowed to see any Indians play in the Big Bash.
1: And I wouldn't mind seeing is it the 14 or 15-year-old prodigy?
25: Oh, yes. Although
1: that'd be a draw card.
25: That would be a massive draw card. He was sensational during the most recent IPL. But the Melbourne Renegades themselves, is this going to be endearing for them? We know that Cricket Victoria at the moment is pushing really hard for the privatisation of the Melbourne Renegades licence, and that will be sold off eventually once they get the approval to do so, and the Melbourne Stars are going to be their own entity. But is this going to be all that endearing for the Melbourne Renegades for the upcoming season? Because it's more than likely that we're going to see the Renegades play as the Renegades and the Stars play as the Stars for this upcoming season, because the privatisation hasn't been approved by the state bodies. But how much support is there going to be for the Renegades in the Big Bash season coming up? Equally for the Stars as well, because we know they're not going to be called the Melbourne Stars going forward. They'll likely be the Melbourne Rangers or Victorian Rangers or something along that path. But yeah, the Big Bash at the moment looking to play a game in India, and the upcoming privatisation. The Melbourne Renegades also this morning formally announcing that they're no longer going to be playing games at Marvel Stadium. So they're going to be almost the travelling Wilburys this summer, with games at the MCG, three home games there, two games at the Junction Oval, and then the one home game in India. So they're abandoning Geelong, and they're going to be playing predominantly in Melbourne. It's going to be a very interesting summer for the Big Bash here in Melbourne.
1: Well, they're testing the waters, obviously, after that mess with the merger and all the talks falling over. So I think it's probably not a bad time for them to do it, because things are going to change from next season. But 133-693 asking the question, what sporting event would you like to see come back to Australia? More on 3AW Afternoons in a moment.
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1: 14 to 1 on 3AW. Laura Spurway with you. Eddie Summerfield is still here, but we're going to go to Pete Ford now, entertainment reporter, with some breaking news. Hi, Pete.
16: Oh, g'day, Laura, and I'm afraid it's not great news, and particularly for all listeners of 3AW to report that last night Darren Hinch died. And Darren, of course, one of the stalwarts of the Australian media scene for decades, so much part of the history of 3AW. I'm sure many people know that in the last, or maybe 18 months, 2 years, his health hasn't been so good. He's had a number of falls. He's quite open about it, fickle Darren. He turned it into a story. But yes, it is one of those moments when you think that was an extraordinary life and career.
1: Yeah, Darren Hinch, also known as the human headline, as you mentioned, Pete, someone our listeners would know very well, but just a Victorian that the whole country knows well.
16: Yeah, well, it's an amazing story of somebody who, a young guy in rural New Zealand, who had dreams of getting into journalism, and slowly but surely, boy, did he do that. But it was his, you know, as apart from having a really good journalist's mind for a story, he knew how to write a story, to present a story, whether that was in newspapers or whether it was radio or television. I mean, he succeeded in all those fields. He knew a good yarn when he heard it. Now, that's not to say, of course, that he wasn't provocative. He stirred the pot a lot. He upset people a lot. But he saw that almost as being validation of doing his job well. Obviously, the very dramatic story of him going to prison for naming names when he wasn't meant to, that will probably be the chapter that most people will remember him for. And, you know, when you think about it at the time, you know, talking about sex abuse within the church and the cover-ups, that was highly unpopular thing to talk about. But he took that and did it at his own risk and paid a huge price for it.
1: Peter, we appreciate the update, albeit sad news, that Darren Hinch has passed away at the age of 82. And we've brought in Dennis O'Kane here, 3AW news reader, who you would be very familiar with, someone who's had a long working relationship with Darren Hinch. Dennis, I'm sorry to bring you in here under these circumstances. It must be a bit of a shock, even though we know he wasn't well.
17: Well, I saw him recently and, you know, Darren hadn't changed. A lot of fun. Serious guy to a lot of people, but also when you're out with him, he was so much fun. I first met Darren at 3XY when, many years ago, back in the late 70s, Darren came down to 3XY to do the mornings. It didn't last long because he was a bit of a renegade, and 3XY was a rocky jockey sort of station, music station. But then he came to 3AW.
1: Yep.
17: And under Brian White, the then general manager, he started here in the late 70s and stayed right through until, well, about 1987. And then he did leave 3AW and moved into television. After television, I think it was on Channel 7 from memory. He then got into politics. Remember that?
1: He won
17: a seat in the Senate. And after all that finished, he ended up back on radio on the now defunct 3AK. He was there for a while, and then he came back here and did drive at 3AW, and then he did nights also before that. But I always remember with Darren, I was around at 3AK working with him, and I was going to leave because I got a job offer here. And he said, no, don't go, stay with us here at 3AK. Next minute, he left 3AK and came here, left me like a shag on the rock. Hmm. But he was, and Darren James, one of his closest friends, it would be very sad for Darren and his family today, because Darren James was a panel operator way back. And the panel operator, for people who don't know, press all the buttons. And, of course, they've been good friends. They went overseas together. We used to broadcast 3AW. We broadcast from the Great Wall of China. And I always remember a great photograph of Darren in the Melbourne top, the jumper, and Darren James and a guy by the name of Paul Barber, who was Darren's producer, both in Collingwood jumpers. I always remember that photo. But a great guy, and as Peter Ford mentioned before, his greatest achievement, he said, I asked him that once. I said, what is your greatest achievement? Was it, you know, and he said, look, without doubt, was helping to convict pedophiles and to bring them to justice. And as Peter said, that he got into a lot of strife over that. The other thing too, and I don't want to be too much in the, into the industry, but years ago we used to broadcast, election. How do I put it? We had to stop broadcasting election stories.
1: Yep.
17: Midnight on the Wednesday. It was an election ban that came in. He helped fight that. And at one stage, nearly put our license here at 3LW in jeopardy. But at the end of the day, that ban was lifted. A great man, Darren Hinch. And we love him very much. Aged 82.
1: Dennis, as you mentioned, he was prepared to talk about things that were pretty unpopular, as Peter Ford mentioned as well. Pete is still on the line. He's got a little bit more information for us. Hi, Pete.
16: Yes, I wanted to share with you that Darren did die in his own bed at home. He wanted all these details to be out there, typical Darren fashion. In recent times, of course, he's been in and out of hospital a few times, and it was touch and go a couple of times, but he did die. That was his wish, to die in his own bed at home. And in terms of people being told, he left his PA, Annette, a roster of who was to be told, and he wanted Linda Stoner to be told. Of course, they were together for many years. Jackie Weaver, of course. And, you know, he also, this is the third one, was me, because Darren's someone who, not that I was a close personal friend at all, but Darren showing how he knows how the news game works. He wanted, you know, somebody to have that scoop, so he put me down on the list as third. So he had the mind for a story. He knew what a story was, and often, as his nickname, the human headline, would suggest, he often would be the story, as he is today as we pay tribute to him.
1: Thank you for that, Pete. Well, he did know how to run things, didn't he, Darren? And Eddie, we were mentioning before that when he was hosting Drive, his theme was That's Life.
25: Yeah, I remember growing up as a child, as a lot of people might would age, you get picked up from school and who's on the radio, and it's Darren Hinch. And just, Dennis, you'd be able to tell stories better than I can, but his ability to hold politicians to account, you mentioned his fight with pedophiles, and then he thought, well, if you can't beat them, join them, and ran for a spot in the federal Senate. And geez, he shook things up in Canberra, didn't he, when he went there? Was that about 20 years ago?
17: Well, he certainly shook things up on air too, because I tell you what, a politician would come into the studio and they certainly have to know what they're on about, because he would really go for them. He'd go, as they say in the game, go for the jugular. And he had not the best voice for radio, but that really didn't matter at all. I remember back in 3X1, I won't go on about this, we covered a plane crashed into a house at the end of the runway at the Essendon Airport. And Darren and I, and these are the old days, we're having a few drinks in the pub near 3XY. We heard about it, so I drove out there, he was in the car, and he jumped out and ran down the road to do the story. And I had to say, Darren, it's not newspapers. You need a recorder. It's radio. And he came back, and I gave him the recorder, and he did that. I mean, he was a newsman. The best newsman you'd ever
1: need. A newsman through and through. Dennis, look, thank you for coming in and sharing your memories. Eddie, thank you for being here. I know we didn't quite get to your segment, but obviously it's a very sad day here at 3AW. Someone that we treasure here, Darren Hinch, someone a lot of you would have good memories of, passing away at the age of 82. Darren James will join us after 1 o'clock for more memories of Darren. We also welcome yours on 133-693.
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18: Good afternoon, it's James Padley from Transport Victoria. Two lanes are closed on the Melton Highway outbound exit ramp from the Calder Freeway just before the Sunshine Avenue roundabout. Emergency services are on scene. One lane remains open to traffic. Please pass with caution if you are heading through. Warrandyte Road in Ringwood is closed outbound for a stretch between Lonan Road and Wonga Road due to an earlier vehicle collision there. Please follow the direction of emergency services on scene and consider the Maroondah Highway as an alternative. Finally, due to a rally in the city, no route 3, 64 and 67 trams are running between Stop 20 Anzac Station and Melbourne University.
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1: Laura Spurway with you approaching the 1 o'clock news. If you've just joined us, we are reflecting on the life and career of Darren Hinch, who sadly passed away at the age of 82. It's a significant day for a lot of us here at 3AW and also a lot of you who listened to him. I think for a lot of Victorians who knew him. If you've got memories you'd like to share, keep them coming. 133-693. We've already had a chat to Dennis O'Kane, who worked with him at various radio stations after the 1 o'clock news. We'll speak to Darren James, Darren's longtime colleague and friend, panel operator, who will also share in some memories of Darren. Also, Friday lunch is coming up as well, but an afternoon for us all to reflect on. Darren Hinch died at home in his own bed as he wanted, had a roster of people he wanted to be contacted as he wanted. So did what he could on the way out. And as we remember him saying on his drive program, that's life. So we'll take some more memories from you and Darren James coming up after 1 o'clock.

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1: 14 degrees in Melbourne, showers developing tomorrow, a top of 15. It's 1 o'clock. Good afternoon. I'm Jordan Tunbridge. Australian broadcasting legend Darren Hinch has died. Aged 82, he had been navigating ongoing health battles in recent years. Darren Hinch first made his mark in newspapers before moving into radio, where he dominated airwaves on 3AW in the 1980s before moving into television. He at one stage entered politics, winning a seat in the Senate. The so-called human headline was a trailblazer, always leaving his mark. Entertainment reporter Peter Ford says he led an extraordinary life.
2: Last night, Darren Hinch died. And Darren, of course, one of the stalwarts of the Australian media scene for decades. So much part of the history of 3AW. I'm sure many people know that in the last, or maybe 18 months, 2 years, his health hasn't been so good. He's had a number of falls. He's quite open about it. Fickle Darren, he turned it into a story. That was an extraordinary life and career.
1: Human remains have been found at Donald in northwest Victoria as part of a search for a missing teenage girl. The 13-year-old was last seen on Saturday and police are treating her death as suspicious. A crime scene's been set up on Mount Alexander Road in Essendon after gunmen opened fire on a small family-owned cafe. CCTV shows four blasts being fired from the rear of a stolen white Toyota Clio just before 3 a.m. Police witnessed the shooting and followed the vehicle through Keilor to Taylor's Lakes. The critical incident response team, with the help of the Air Wing, caught and arrested two men aged 18 and 20. Cafe owner Raymond Yacoub says he has no enemies and wonders if they got the wrong venue.
3: No clue. Out of the blue. I have been here 18 years. I've never had an issue.
1: The Telstra boss says she is deeply sorry for this week's mass outage, but insists planned protocols were followed as the meltdown unfolded. Vicky Brady has rejected suggestions that job cuts are linked to the timekeeping glitch, which spread through the national network. V-Line passengers will be able to travel for free this Monday and Tuesday as part of compensation for this week's communications meltdown, which halted services. Services to the regions and outer Melbourne were brought to a standstill for more than 24 hours. Minister Lily D'Ambrosio says there are also plans to take the compensation even further to possibly cover out-of-pocket expenses.
4: Money has been set aside. People will be, very soon will be able to articulate the logistics around that, how Victorians can come forward to present, to receive that compensation.
1: Checking finance, the All Ordinaries up 57 points, one Australian dollar trading at 69.69 US cents.
0: 3AW Finance. The all-new CX-5 has arrived at Burwood Mazda. So when you think Mazda, think Burwood Mazda. LMCT 12232.
1: The AFL CEO has today unveiled a long-term strategy to grow the league in India, making the announcement alongside the Australian and Indian Prime Ministers. Alex Riddell has the details.
5: AFL boss Andrew Dillon says the league want to increase participation in India to more than 100,000 registered participants over the coming years. They'll look to invest in the expansion of grassroots programs and have dedicated investment in women's and girls' participation and leadership programs. The league will also establish the AFL India Talent Academy, as well as delivering tens of thousands of sherrins and footy equipment to local communities. The announcement was made today as part of Prime Minister Albanese and Prime Minister Modi's visit to the MCG. Alex Riddell, Melbourne.
1: And France is the first team to qualify for the World Cup semi-finals, beating Morocco 2-0. That's the latest news and sport.
0: 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So add it to your phone now. 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
7: Good afternoon, it's James Padley from Transport Victoria. Two lanes remain closed on the Melton Highway outbound exit ramp from the Calder Freeway just before the Sunshine Avenue roundabout. Emergency services are on scene with one lane remaining open to traffic. Please pass with caution if you're heading through. Warrandyte Road in Ringwood remains closed outbound for a stretch between Lonan Road and Wonga Road following a vehicle collision there, so consider the Maroondah Highway as your alternative. And due to a rally in the city, the intersection of Victoria and Nicholson Street is blocked in all directions. Avoid the area using Hoddle Street, Brunswick Street, Alexandra Parade or Elizabeth Street instead.
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1: Showers developing tomorrow, a top of 15, an overnight low of 7. Sunday, showers increasing 14. Monday, showers increasing 16. Tuesday, shower or two, 15. Wednesday and Thursday, partly cloudy, 16. On the bays, northerly winds, 10 to 15 knots, waves below a metre. It's 13 at Frankston, 14 at Werribee. In the city, 14 degrees. I'm Jordan Tunbridge on Melbourne's own 3AW.
12: Thank you, Jordan. Laura Spurway here on 3AW Afternoons in the chair for Tony Moclair at 1:07 and bringing you the news that Darren Hinch, the human headline broadcaster, former senator, someone who's very important to us here at 3AW and a lot of our 3AW listeners, has died at the age of 82. Passed away in his home overnight in his own bed. Had a say in who was to know that this had happened and the order in which they were to be told. In a moment, we will have Friday lunch, but we want to keep your memories coming on Darren Hinch on 133 693. Let us know if you've got a memorable moment of radio. Maybe you called into his show. Maybe you had a spar with him. He wasn't backwards in coming forwards, and he was a crusader for issues that not a lot of people were prepared to take on. Darren Hinch, the human headline, passing away at the age of 82. Now, on the line now is Darren James, another person we know well and love here at 3AW, of course, the host of Weekend Mornings, who is a very good friend of Darren. DJ, thank you for coming on. I hope you're going okay at this time.
13: Thanks, Laura. Very sad. I only found out half an hour ago, so I'm yet to sort of process the whole thing, to be honest.
12: Yeah, I can understand that. Had you seen or spoken to him recently?
13: He wordles, he messages me every morning.
12: Hmm.
13: And I didn't get the message this morning.
12: Oh, Darren. I'm so sorry. I'm so sorry, Darren. Look, thank you for agreeing to speak to us while you're still processing everything. I wonder where you can tell us, or if you can tell us where you first met him.
13: Oh, look, that was back at 382 La Trobe Street, and I just left school and I was the office boy and we got on well. I said hello to him, he said hello, and he said he was going to India to check out, to see if the money from Freedom from Hunger was getting there. And I'd planned a trip to Bali. I said, I'll come with you, I'll be your sound guy. So I did, and that was it.
12: What did you bond over? How did you become such good friends?
13: Well, the world. He took me under his wing and showed me. He had a great past, a great journalist, and He loved Melbourne Footy Club at that stage, and so he got involved in the footy and showbiz. And his producer, Terry Hayes, who is a wonderful man, and he went into the movie world. And these two guys I was working with at the time, they were both geniuses. Terry's written a worldwide bestseller called I, Pilgrim. And at that time, I thought I was working with these two lunatics that were just eccentric and a lot of fun and party hard and work hard. And then soon began to realise that the brains on Darren and, of course, Terry, that just was phenomenal, and it was something that I was in the right place, privileged to work with two guys, and especially, you know, someone like Darren to become a dear friend of his.
12: So you're a panel operator on his show, and you now, of course, are a host here on 3AW. What did you learn from him, and what kind of broadcaster was he?
13: He was very honest. He knew what was a good story. He would go beyond the pale sometimes. We were in the sedan together with Princess Anne, following Princess Anne around, and we'd heard a story that the government had pushed the refugees that were coming into the city of Khartoum, they'd pushed them back out into the desert.

0: correct one, is that we all sort of walked back to the cab waiting for the guns to go off as they were pointed in our, at our torsos. No English was spoken.
1: Oh,
0: they didn't know what we were doing there. And we were, well, we nearly got all shot in the sedan. So we're lucky to get this far, Laura.
1: Oh, Darren, what a memory. How do you think Darren would like to be remembered? As I've mentioned before, he obviously knew who he wanted to tell when this day came.
0: Oh, look, where do you start? He's just his honesty. That was it. He was straight down the line. What you saw is what you got. And if he didn't like something, he'd tell you about it. And there was no faking anything with Darren. It was the truth, and what was the truth and what wasn't the truth. And that is evident in, you know, I heard Dennis a little bit then discussing his stand for pedophiles and went to court, went to jail. He was a great man.
1: And as a mate, how will you remember him, Darren?
0: Oh, just a lot of fun. Work hard, play hard, great sense of humour. Very kind. He was very good at Wordle, as we did every day. A dear friend.
1: Darren, look, thank you so much for coming on, given you've only just found out about this and I'm sure you need to process it. Look, I'm sure we'll hear more memories from you as you hear on 3AW across the weekend. Darren James there, 3AW host of Weekend Mornings and a great friend of Darren Hinch, who's passed away at the age of 82. Now it's time for Friday lunch. I've brought my mum in here in the studio, Sandy Aloisi, who's no stranger to breaking news stories, having had an illustrious career in the media for... Do you want me to put a number on it, Mum?
2: I don't mind, please.
1: 40 years?
2: 40 years.
1: 40 years. You actually met Darren.
2: I did meet Darren, and I think anyone of us who worked in talkback radio over the years, which I did for a long time, crossed paths with Darren at some point, even though I was in Sydney, his career mostly based in Melbourne. On occasion, you would find yourself particularly at a function and Darren would happen to be there. He was really fearless, I think. He was regarded as being fearless by most people. I heard Darren just say then that he had a sense of what was right, and I think that's what drove him to, for example, that very famous sets of incidents where he would out sex offenders on air, even though it earned him contempt of court charges, and he ended up having a couple of stints in jail from memory. But he had this polarizing attitude, I suppose. People loved him, people hated him. He really wore his heart on his sleeve. He wasn't afraid to call out what he thought was wrong, and I suppose it was that sense perhaps of trying to do the right thing in Darren's own eyes that made him want to enter politics, which he did in Victoria. I think he was a senator,
1: yep,
2: from memory. So, yes, Darren Hinch, a name well known in Melbourne, but not just in Melbourne. I think he's well known around Australia. I mean, he had those stints on TV as well.
1: Mm-hmm.
2: He had, I think he did Beauty and the Beast. That's really showing my age, a long time ago. And he had several stints as a current affairs host. So, yeah, that's really sad news. He's somebody, I suppose, who epitomised that real talkback jock of old, where you call out what you thought was wrong. Yes, you played hard, you worked hard, and that probably summed up Darren most. I didn't know him all that well, but he was always charming when you met him.
1: And if you're in the industry, you certainly know of the work that he's done. Well, I did get you in here to talk about going into family business, but we do want to reflect on some memories of Darren, and I asked our listeners as well for theirs. So we'll take a couple of calls now. Hi, Mark.
3: Hi there. My first memory of Darren Hinch, I'm 58, and I remember my dad taking me to school, driving me to school in the morning, which was about a half an hour drive, and he'd play Darren Hinch in the morning. And I fell in love with politics because of him. I ended up doing politics at high school, politics at university. I ended up involved in one of the big major political parties. And it was all, and I listened to radio all day. That's my medium. And it was all because he was so engaging. He was so good at what he did. He did it naturally, and he did it just as, that was his nature. You felt like you were part of the story when he would come on in the morning, and he was just a wonderful journalist and a really good guy, and I just paid tribute to him.
1: Thank you, Mark. What made you feel so passionately about politics, or how did he make you feel so passionately about politics? Because there's so many of us at the moment that are disenfranchised with politicians, but he had the opposite effect, it seems.
3: Yeah, good question. So he, whatever the story of the day was, whatever was going, he would

0: talk about the people. He would. These are the people that are involved. This is the story. This is the guy that's coming on. These are the issues, and these are the actors. And here it is, and this is the way I see things. He was very opinionated, but that's okay because there's plenty of room for that sort of guy. And he was sort of ahead of his time, and sort of rather than just reporting the story, he made you feel like you were part of it. He made you feel like this is my town, and these are the issues that affect me. And he told it pretty much the way it is. And it was just electric. His personality was electric, and he punched above his weight. He was a great journalist.
1: Mark, thank you for your call. Hi, Alice.
2: Oh, hi, Laura. I was really shocked when I first met Darren, the only time I did. I was in the Pig and Whistle down at Mornington Peninsula, and it was the day that Princess Diana, Lady Diana, died. And as it flashed up in the corner of the screens, I walked over to sort of see what's going on. And as I walked towards the corner of the room, there was this figure that moved towards me as well to the TV, and I looked to the side. And I went, oh, my God, Darren, what's happening? Is exactly what I said to him. And we had this conversation of what was going on. And I think what, reflecting on Darren and the questions you're asking your listeners, is he was a courageous man. He was genuine. He was passionate. And he was brave enough to be himself and say what he meant and meant what he said. And I don't think there's enough people that... are brave enough to do that. And that's why I think he stood out and was an icon on radio, on TV, and as people who knew him more personally have reflected that he was just a genuine person and a kind person. And I picked that up from just, you know, our half hour discussing what was happening in the world news. So it's a very sad day, and I feel for his family and friends and the people at 3AW and those who... were able to be part and listen to his story and his journey. So I thank him. I think he served the community and the community of Victoria and Australia and those who listened to him well. So may you rest in peace.
1: Alice, thank you for your call. Can I say mum instead of Sandy? Mum. As someone who has worked in talkback, predominantly talkback really, for 40 years, what was the stature of Darren Hinch as an Australian identity who worked in talkback radio? I mean, you've worked with a lot of high-profile personalities, Alan Jones, John Laws, Ray Hadley. Why are you rolling your eyes?
3: No, not at all.
1: They're all pleasant, aren't they?
3: All of them. I think your listener just then called him iconic. I don't think that's too big a word to use for Darren. I mean, he was iconic. He was a personality that really made his mark, I think, in Australian radio. Yes, John Laws is probably the epitome of a talkback host, and I think anybody who has ever listened to John would probably agree with that. But Darren had his own style. He was passionate, as your listener said, and he really was well known outside his home state. Like, it was well known very much so in Sydney. He had programs on television, which of course were national. So he had a profile, and I think he probably had a profile of somebody who did care about people, who did not mind what he said, particularly if he thought that that was the right thing to do. So, I mean, to hear about his death today is really very, very sad. I mean, he's somewhat of my era, I suppose. So it makes me feel like somebody like him who really was such a large figure, larger than life figure. And I know in the past few years, he's not been all that well, but it's a really sad day.
1: 133-693, Laura Spurway and Sandy Aloisi in the studio here as we are reflecting on Darren Hinch. We've got plenty of you wanting to call in and share your memories. We'll get to your calls in a moment.
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1: Laura Spurway with you on 3AW Afternoons at 23 past one. Friday lunch with Sandy Aloisi has taken a bit of a turn with the news that Darren Hinch has passed away at the age of 82. And been asking your reflections on Darren. Obviously, I asked my mum in here what her memories of him are as someone who's worked in the talkback industry for a very long time. I think anyone of your vintage, your term, would know who Darren Hinch is. But we are getting a lot of calls coming through, so we will go through your calls and Friday lunch becomes a bit about you and your memories of Darren Hinch. Hi, Tony.
24: Hi, Laura. How are you?
1: Good, thanks.
24: Yeah, it's a very sad day for all of us. My encounter was at Channel 10 in South Yarra. I hopped on the elevator and I was really nervous that day. And I got in, there's Darren in there. And I said, hello. And he said, hello back. And he goes, what are you up to? And I said, oh, I'm just about to go and perform on Good Morning Australia with Bert Newton. He goes, oh, well, okay, good on you. Go and break a leg. And that was it, sort of thing. But it was very charming and lovely to talk with. And, that was my encounter.
1: He had a presence, didn't he, Tony? You mentioned being a little bit nervous, but you knew when you were around Darren Hinch.
24: I think I was really nervous as I had to perform, and when I saw Darren, I think my nerves calmed down after I spoke with him.
1: Tony, thank you for calling in. I now want to have a chat to Phil Johnson, former 3AW court reporter. Some of you might remember the name. We worked very closely with Darren when Darren hosted Drive here. Hi, Phil.
25: G'day, Laura. G'day, Sandy.
1: You had a few battles with Darren over your time. How have you received this news today?
25: I'm genuinely saddened. I'm genuinely saddened. Darren was a complicated man in lots of ways. He was good to me. He was good for me. He would infuriate me. He would uplift me. He would and sometimes that could be all in the course of a 10-minute cross to him. Like most people are sort of my vintage, I'm in my mid-50s now. I grew up in a 3AW household from the late 70s. When I was in primary school, Mum used to listen to Hinch. So we were listening to him. And then, 20 years later, I was working with him. And he was just an extraordinary fella. He was one of the few who really did have the courage of his convictions, literally. And he was very generous in terms of how you could talk to him. He would say things sometimes that as a court reporter, I would just cringe and tense up at, because I was the one that had to front up court the next day when he'd be having a go at all sorts of things and committing contempts and breaching suppression orders and all sorts of things. But I could challenge him on that, and he would always allow me to have my say, because it would allow him to come back in just as strong terms. And we had a trust in each other. I mean, there were times when I would have to pull him into line, which I didn't feel comfortable doing, given my status to his status compared with his status. But from a legal point of view, there'd be times that he'd be just stating things as fact. And I'd have to say to him, and we'd be on air, and I'd say, Darren, allegedly, we're on
1: allegedly.
25: Air.
1: Allegedly.
25: My name on the writ. Yeah, that's my name on the writ too. And you know, he'd have a bit of a giggle about it. I think he thought it was sport for the most part.
1: Yep.
25: I thought it was just central chest pain. But he, he was the way he was because, and I used to see this at court, he had a rough childhood. He had things happen to him at childhood that were no child should, no one should be subjected to. And it's why he chased every person who hurt a child down every burrow he could, because he had personal experience. And it also explains why he was in many ways the way he was, because I used to see this at court with victim impact statements and the effect it would have. And he lost his self-esteem at a very young age, and he spent the rest of his life trying to get it back. And sometimes that was counterproductive. And I often agreed with the things he was trying to achieve, but as I would say to him on air and off, it was just the way he went about it. We were two sides of the same coin in many respects. I agreed with what he was trying to do, but sometimes I thought there were better ways, less counterproductive ways. Because as I said to him on one occasion, you know, Darren, you ended up in jail while the person you were going after was on the outside. That defeats the purpose. And he would let me say that to him, and he would let me say that to him on air, what's more. And so, you know, the audience thought it was great theatre. Management thought it was great radio.
1: Until you got all the contempt breach notices.
25: Sometimes I would balance things out by actually doing that. So yeah. It would, because it would work in that favour, sort of, you know, swings and roundabouts type thing. If he was on his own, it might be a bit different. But because I was able to say, Jaron, no, that's not the case because, and clarify it because I had to, because sometimes he'd want to drag you sort of blindfolded through a legal minefield. It's like, Jaron, well, you can't be saying this, you know. So, but the stories, there are 1,000 stories that I could tell. So, and that was just in the decade or so that I worked with him. But he was just a terrific fellow, big-hearted, well-intentioned, although sometimes misplaced, and we'll never see another one like him.
1: Phil, thank you for sharing your memories. I've been a court reporter in my days as a TV journo. Mum, you've been a court reporter as well. You know how tricky it can be, and when you've got someone like Darren who pushes the boundaries legally, you can get in a bit of a pickle, but it sounds like Phil, for the most part, was able to come back at him.
0: I think the fact that Phil had to use the word allegedly probably more than once
1: yes.
0: shows how Darren did sail close to the wind, and I get it. I mean, he felt passionately about certain things, so he wanted people who had done the wrong thing to be named and shamed. But you're right, for Phil and those of us who have worked in court reporting, it's a very fine line, and you have to be so, so careful.
1: But you do, I think, appreciate the work that Darren Hinch did do when it comes to pushing those boundaries and shaking things up and trying to hold people to account who should be held to account. And it can come at a very personal cost when you go on those crusades. And we've seen that was the case for Darren. Someone else who we've got on the line to share some memories is John Michael Housen, former entertainment reporter and Sunday morning co-host. Thank you so much for joining us. How are you feeling at the moment?
2: Very sad. Look, it's not unexpected because I had lunch with him a few weeks ago and he didn't look good. He didn't look good at all. And he was very quiet, which is, of course, the opposite of what Hinchy was. Mm. Always had an opinion about something, but he was very underplayed. So I thought, I don't think we're going to see him around much longer. But I adored him. I really, really, we've been friends for over 50 years and we've had our ups and downs, but I must say he was a remarkable character. One of my most memorable characters. He had an opinion about everything. And remember, he went to jail twice defending the rights of abused children. Remember that? I mean, he sacrificed, he wasn't just a mouth. Talking headline, he was a doer. I mean, he really took on the government about the fact that they we would not name and shame child molesters. I thought he was incredibly brave. And also another thing he did, remember you couldn't do political commentary on the eve of an election.
1: Yep.
2: And he broke that rule. He says, a load of nonsense. You can't talk about politics on the eve of an election. He did that. And then, of course, he actually stood for Parliament and became a senator. But I say personally, he was just a great friend. He really was lovely to know, informed, fun to be with, a lot of fun to be with. And somebody I must mention too, he was married to Jackie Weaver for some time, and although they broke up and divorced, they remained the greatest of friends. And Darren was a wonderful stepfather to Jackie's son, Dylan. He adored Dylan and Jackie, and he would contact Jackie all the time, and she would contact him, although they both moved on. And I thought that was rather lovely, because when they were together, they were a wonderful couple, a formidable couple. And Darren never lets you down. He always, when you had him for lunch or dinner or whatever, you knew you were going to have a great night. He never lets you down. He always had something to say, a good argument or a good point of view. He was just, I can't tell you how I feel. I feel, something's gone out of my life because it's 50, over 50 years. And you know how I met him? He was on XY radio station in Melbourne doing a piece every hour. And he was in hard times because he'd just gone broke with a magazine, an ill-fated magazine adventure. And he was doing this opinion piece every hour on XY. And I was on AW, but I called him up and I said, look, you don't know me and I don't know you, but what you're doing every hour is fabulous, but you're on the wrong station. Oh, he said, would you like to have a coffee? And I said, I'd love to. And that was the beginning of a beautiful friendship.
1: Oh, good on you. Yeah, look, thank you so much for sharing your memories with us. A 50-year friendship, half a century of friendship with Darren Hinch. We really appreciate you coming on. I can totally understand that it's a loss that you're feeling, and I'm sorry for that loss for you, because a 50-year friendship, there wouldn't be many people. We have a lot of those that are lasting. That's John Michael Housen, former entertainment reporter and Sunday morning co-host. Now, we will take more of your calls, your memories of Darren Hinch, the human headline, after the break, after the news that he's died at the age of 82. So do keep your memories coming, 133-693. We'll take some other news headlines now with Jordan Tunbridge.
3: Yes, Laura, big day, tributes and many stories for Australian broadcasting legend Darren Hinch, who's passed away at the age of 82. As a journalism student, he taught me a lot about news, tuning in every day. I actually did a uni assignment on him and his program and how he went about it differently to most others.
1: What was your assessment?
3: Different.
1: Different.
3: and brave, memory. Yeah, and couldn't switch off after doing that. But human remains have been found at Donald in northwest Victoria. The rest of today's news is part of a search for a missing 13-year-old girl, police treating her death as suspicious. All V-Line train and coach travel across Victoria will be free this coming Monday and Tuesday due to service disruptions from the Telstra outage. A software issue has forced the recall of 13,000 Nissan X-Trails built between 2022 and this year. And in sport, Carlton's Mark Pitonet has today been ruled out of the upcoming clash with Hawthorn after he suffered a minor hamstring strain. Laura?
1: Jordan, thank you. Hear more from you at 2 o'clock. Sandy Aloisi in the studio with me. Mum, I've often thought that brave is one of the best qualities that you can have as a journalist and a broadcaster. And you hosted a shift where you also had to take on politicians. How did you find that? And when it comes to someone like Darren Hinch, who took no prisoners when it came to that, he would do these interviews and there was just no way out.
0: That's exactly right. And I think, I did a 10-year stint at the ABC, and the ABC, as most people know, whatever you think of our public broadcaster, is straight down the line. You're not supposed to show any kind of bias or anything like that. So taking on a politician there was a little different from taking on a politician on a station like 3AW or its equivalent then in Sydney, which was either 2UE, 2GB, one of the two talkback stations. And you there had, I suppose, a little bit more leeway to be able to go after a politician. And I think sometimes you remember that you as the broadcaster, and you'd know this now, you're like the conduit for people to have their say to politicians face to face. They don't get to meet them like you do. So you have the ability on a program like this one to say to a politician, well, what are you doing about this? And why are you doing that? And why is the money being spent there? Why is this happening to my taxpayer dollar? So I found that that was a great way to be able to tackle something that you could see people were upset about. You had this great opportunity behind the mic. I loved it, to be able to take it up to a politician and say, explain to me and through me, the listeners, why you're doing this. And I think Darren probably took it a step further than me. He's probably braver than me, if I think about it, because we all have a passion, but he pushed the boundaries to the point. And as we've heard now, he pushed the boundaries to the point that he would go to jail rather than hold back and not say what he thought. And that's pretty remarkable when you think about it.
1: It is pretty remarkable. Sharing your reflections of Darren Hinch. We've got more listeners who want to share their stories. We'll get to them in a moment.
23: Traffic. The census is coming in August. 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
4: Good afternoon. It's James Padley from Transport Victoria. The left inbound emergency lane of the Western Freeway is closed due to a vehicle collision after Robinson's Road. Transport Victoria's incident response service is on scene with speed set to 40. Please drive to the conditions and pass with care. The left outbound emergency lane is also blocked due to a broken down truck approaching Robinson's Road with our crews on scene there as well. One lane remains closed on the Melton Highway outbound exit ramp from the Calder Freeway just before the Sunshine Avenue roundabout following a collision. Emergency services are on scene there with two lanes now open. Please pass with caution.
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8: guest this morning. We'll have a listen to what Radio Beijing sounds like. I'll be talking to Helene Chung, the ABC correspondent, well-known to people in Melbourne. She'll be on the program. Mark Baker, an AIDS journalist, just moved to China. I'll be talking to him. Also, the editor of the China Daily will be on the program. Myra Roper. We talked to her just before we came away. Myra Roper will be in our Melbourne studio to talk to us. I'll be talking to the author of a book called The Chinese. David Bonavia will be my studio guest here in Beijing this morning. And as I said earlier in the program, on this first broadcast, I'll be taking your calls. And I must admit that the start of the program, getting it all together, finally getting it on air, when I started my opening comments, to be honest, I almost burst into tears.
1: Darren Hitch there, broadcasting in China, in Beijing in 1983. Laura Spurway with you on the 10th of July, 2026, the day that we've heard the news that Darren Hitch has passed away at the age of 82. Joining me in the studio is Sandy Aloisi, longtime journalist, talkback host, who's our guest for Friday lunch, and it's been derailed, I suppose, into memories of Darren Hitch. And it's great to have you in here as someone who's been in the talk industry for a lot longer than me and hear just what an impact Darren Hinch had as a broadcaster.
0: When you think of these people like Darren Hinch, and we use the term, or I use the term earlier, iconic, he was. There's an era of broadcasting that we can look back on, those of my vintage, just like Darren Hinch, like Brian White, like John Laws, all these people who were household names in those days. This is pre-streaming, even pre-FM, if I'm really going to show my age, people who were on talkback radio and were able to take calls from listeners and just be one of the crowd, and yet take it up to politicians, take it up to anybody they thought they could. Darren was one of those. There's no question.
1: We'll give it back to you, the listeners now, who want to share your memories of Darren. Hi, Jeff.
9: Yeah, hello. Lucky enough to meet him briefly. He was on the campaign trail at a shopping centre out west, and he walked past my elderly mother and I, and he got about, I don't know, 10 metres in front of us, and I leaned into Mum and said, "That's Darren Hinch." Mum was hard of hearing, so everything was at volume. She says, "Darren Hinch." He turned around, he came back, he was lovely, said hello, and then my mum said to him, "I thought I recognised the back of that head," and he laughed, and he said, "Some people prefer it to the front." And he was just so charming. Only 30 seconds, but it stays with me.
1: Thank you, Jeff, for sharing. And you're very, very sharp-witted, wasn't he, Darren Hinch? Knew how to come back to anyone.
9: Yes, he was just a lovely man the whole 30 seconds. And, yeah, I admired his work and everything.
1: Jeff, thank you for the call, sharing your story and your mum's memory of Darren Hinch. Hi, Fiona.
11: Hi there. Loved about Darren was that he cared about animals as well as people. For decades, he campaigned for animal welfare issues, including banning puppy mills at farms, against live sheep and cattle export, and against shooting of brumbies and maltreatment of them. So I loved that about him.
1: Fiona, thank you for bringing that up. That's not something that we've heard from anyone on the program so far, but it is good to know just how much campaigning he did do, because a lot of people will remember him for his tireless campaigning and I guess the personal cost to him for what he did to pry and prosecute sex offenders. But what is it about this that makes you remember him the most?
11: It's the animal welfare issue, because not many politicians stand up like he did. And he was a neighbour a couple of apartment blocks down too. And so he was always kind and friendly, caring about people and animals, which I think we all should do, because they don't have any say. They can't speak for themselves. And he did. And that's what I call a real man.
1: Fiona, thank you for your call. A text from Shelley in Malvern. Laura, there's enough horrible news around. And now this, I thought Darren was the most marvellous man who I admired greatly. Another text from Jan. I'm a fan of Sandy from News Radio listening days. Excellent. I just had to slide that one in.
0: I saw you slide that in. Thank you, darling.
1: I take the compliment. Sandy Aloisi, Mum, thank you for coming in. We were going to talk about going into family business, given I've decided to do the media after you told me not to. But, of course, we can't go past or ignore the passing of Darren Hinch, so significant here in Victoria. And it's nice to hear your reflections as someone who spent time in the industry. So thank you.
0: Okay, thank you.
1: Sandy Aloisi there. Now, coming up, I'll chat to Tony Leonard. He is somebody else who's got a lot of memories of Hinch, and more of your calls, of course, on 133 693.
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1: 11 to 2 on 3AW. Now, Tony Leonard, you have come in here, but we're raising a toast to Darren Hinch.
22: My word, we are. And in doing so, I'm going to ask a question, and we're still going to give away, courtesy of Devoutly and Vince Cacciullo, the 6 bottles of Devoutly Woodfired Heath Cacciarese. And I'll give you a little hint just to help you along. On Fridays, definitely. I'm not sure whether it was a daily thing. Hinchy would have his highlights of the week, but he would have a background music, a haunting, anthemic background music. What was the music that he used to have as the music bed to his highlights of the week? And I'll give you a hint in one word. Exorcist. 133693. There will be many tributes to Darren, all duly deserved, paid to him. I'll just a couple of very tiny ones with me. I read in the local paper, 35 years ago, something like that it would be, that the Sunshine Pool was about to close down. Remember when councils were actually big on just totally scaling down all their public assets and try to push people because of the cost and maintenance to do so. Yep. And for the good folk of Sunshine, which is a heavily migrant area, the closest one I think was over in Maribyrnong, which means from Sunshine you had to get the bus down. He took it upon himself. He took on a few people of influence. And the reason there is a pool in Sunshine, I'm assuming it's still going, is that Darren really took up the cudgel for them, and that is one just small suburban thing that he won. So, yes, we are remembering him, but that's one that I brought to his attention. Was he going to close down this sunshine pool? And he took it up and I think had a victory there.
1: And won.
22: He did. We have a winner for the 6 bottles of DeBortley Woodfired Heathgate Shiraz, though, Laura. And that person is on the line ready to go now.
1: Anna, are you there?
3: Yeah, hello. Thanks for taking my call. And I'm really sorry to hear about Darren as well. That's really sad.
22: Yeah, it is indeed. But what was the background music he had?
3: Tubular Bells.
22: That is correct. Good afternoon. Darren James is the one that it was Tubular Bells, and he would start it each week. And then I think we'd either finish with That's Life or My Way. But that was the background music for his weekly highlights. Anna, you enjoy that as well. Overly generous, Darren. It didn't really matter who you were down at the at 3AW. Now, this is because Darren had 2 stints here, but the one at La Trobe Street, definitely, it was Friday lunchtime down the Golden Gate in South Melbourne. And it really didn't matter who you were. You know, certainly Darren James, who honestly would be at the... I think he was referred to as the opening of a jam tin or an opening of an envelope.
1: Absolutely.
22: But, you know, who's coming? And he just put your hand up, yeah, rightio, we're going down the Golden Gate. And it didn't matter who it was, he'd pick up the tab. And he used to say, I think, 10 or so came and say, how long are we going for? And I said, oh, 12 till 2. Oh, that's all right, it was 2 a.m.
1: I bet it was never 12 till
22: 2. Oh, yeah. No, absolutely.
1: A long session.
22: And one of his more... and I just wish Jamesy was here to correct me because I'm pretty sure I've got this one right. The Russell Street bombings that took place, I think there was a lunch up at Amaretto's, which was this wonderful Italian restaurant on the corner of Victoria Parade and not Gertrude Street. Victoria Parade, I should know the name. Smith Street. And there's a Big Macca's there, which is just over the road from it. Anyway, we're there. Oh, there's drama in Russell Street. There's been a bombing. I've got to be there. I'm the one who's got to be on the spot. And he got to wherever the closest you possibly could. As you know, the cordons were set up, but he was only coming from Victoria Parade down to Russell Street. He got there. Yep. Yeah. What do you want, mate? Yeah, Darren Hinchcliffe, are you? Yeah. Yeah, well, I want to go in there and cover this. No. What do you mean? You're not getting in, mate. I think we saw Darren about 20 minutes later. They wouldn't let him in. But everything he did, it was a person of conviction. Speaking of which, he pursued a person by the name of Father Michael Glennon, who was a horrible bit of work and who went to jail for his crimes. And Hinch pursued him to the end of the earth and did it well. Came back a second time. Again, I think it was after Stan Zamanek, who'd come down from Sydney, had left to go back, and with Stan took over. And it was as if nothing had happened. It's one of the beautiful things about 3AW listeners. You can be away for 7 or 8 years and they think, oh, he's been on holidays for about 4 or 5 weeks. And Dinge would come back not missing a beat. Not everyone was friends. There were certainly some enemies. And
1: you can't be friends with everyone.
22: Pitched battles like along that. The way. But with Darren, he was what you heard on radio or what you saw on the TV is what you got in real life, and I think that has been confirmed by a number of people today. So he can rest in peace, but this radio station, along with people like Blackman, before that Doug Mulray, Mark Day, well, we haven't got today if it hadn't have been for those that went before us.
1: A quick reflection from Ron. Hi, Ron.
4: Hey, Laura, you've done a great job on the radio the last 2 weeks. And Tony, we used to see we did a building, it was third place years and years ago back in the 80s, and he used to walk into the Melbourne Oyster Bar.
22: Yeah, now, Ron, just quickly, the name, is it Michael Cardamone or something like that, a name similar to that? The Oyster Bar, that was in King Street, was it not?
4: Yeah, we used to do a bit of overtime there. We saw him walk in there sometimes, and we used to leave about 9 o'clock and used to see him walk out sometimes. We were friends with that.
22: Oh, yeah, yes, yes. He's very good like that, I can assure you, Ron. But one thing, he loved life to the absolute fullest.
1: Thank you, Tony Leonard, and Ron, Hampton, for your reflections.
22: Hampton Hotel next week, really good, down in Hampton. Hampton Street, I'll tell you all about it then.
1: Look forward to it. Tony Leonard there. Thank you for your memories. We'll have more coming up after 2. on 3AW.
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5: Good afternoon. It's James Padley from Transport Victoria. There are two separate incidents on the Western Freeway. The inbound emergency lane is currently blocked due to a vehicle collision after Robinson's Road with Transport Victoria's incident response service on scene. The left outbound emergency lane is also blocked due to a broken down truck approaching Robinson's Road with our crews there as well. Due to a rally in the city, the intersection of Victoria and Nicholson Street is blocked in all directions. Avoid the area by using Hoddle Street, Brunswick Street, Alexandra Parade or Elizabeth Street. That one's also affecting Route 3, 64 and 67 trams.
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27: 14 degrees in Melbourne, showers developing tomorrow, a top of 15. It's 2 o'clock. Good afternoon, I'm Jordan Tunbridge. Australian broadcasting legend Darren Hinch is being remembered as a trailblazer of journalism following his death at the age of 82. Across a six-decade career in print, radio and television, Hinch became known as the human headline for his fearless and outspoken style. He spent almost a decade hosting 3AW Drive, signing off for the final time in November 2012 with his trademark catchphrase.
0: And so I guess coming up now, here we go, 10 years of it, for the last time. Thank your mother for the rabbits. That's life. And from 3AW, bye-bye.
27: Longtime friend and 3AW colleague Darren James leading the tributes, he says there was nothing fake about Darren Hinch.
2: He was straight down the line. What you saw is what you got, and if he didn't like something, he'd tell you about it. No faking anything with Darren. It was the truth, and what was the truth and what wasn't the truth, and he was a great man.
27: Now to the rest of the day's news, and human remains believed to be those of a 13-year-old girl have been found in the state's northwest. Christy Cooper reports.
8: The heartbreaking discovery was made by search and rescue teams who'd been scouring bushland 3 hours northwest of Melbourne looking for a missing 13-year-old girl. She was last seen in the Donald area 6 days ago. Detectives located human remains late yesterday afternoon. While they haven't formally been identified, police have confirmed they believe it's the missing girl. Detectives executed a warrant at a nearby home this morning, saying her death is being treated as suspicious. Christy Cooper reporting.
27: Federal police have charged a Sydney man accused of making a fake bomb threat to a foreign embassy in Australia. Detectives allege they've linked the 47-year-old man to an online threat reported by a foreign law enforcement partner. The federal government says Telstra needs to face the music over its network outage, which knocked out 000 calls. The telco says the issue has now been resolved and welfare checks have been conducted on hundreds of customers. Communications Minister Annika Wells says she expects Telstra to cooperate with a federal inquiry.
9: The last few days have been really difficult for many Australians, and now that Telstra has resolved its outage, it is time for Telstra to face the music. Telstra has a lot of questions to answer. We need to get to the bottom of what happened. We need to understand how to prevent it from happening again.
27: Checking finance, the All Ordinaries up 57 points, one Australian dollar trading at 69.69 US cents.
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27: Flynn Riley will make his debut for Carlton tomorrow night, replacing ruck Mark Pitanet after he suffered a minor hamstring strain. The 22-year-old becomes the Blues' sixth debutant this season. The Blues take on Hawthorn at the MCG. France is the first team to qualify for the World Cup semi-finals, beating Morocco 2-0. Kylian Mbappe scored his eighth goal of the tournament in the 60th minute.
11: Mbappe!
27: Commentary on SBS. Mbappe is now the equal golden boot leader with Lionel Messi. The Melbourne Storm has announced Bronson Sherry will join the club in 2027. The 25-year-old still had another year remaining on his contract with Canterbury. And Cruz Hewitt, the son of Leighton, has qualified for the semi-finals of the Wimbledon boys after a straight sets win. That's the latest news and sport.
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5: Good afternoon, it's James Padley from Transport Victoria. The left outbound emergency lane of the Western Freeway is closed due to a broken down truck approaching Robinson's Road. Transport Victoria's incident response service is on scene with speed set to 40. Please drive to the conditions as you head through. Clyde Road in Berwick is closed northbound due to a police incident between Mansfield Street and the Princes Highway. Avoid the area and consider Narrabora North Road as an alternative. And due to a rally in the city, the intersection of Victoria and Nicholson Street is blocked in all directions. Avoid the area using Hoddle Street, Brunswick Street, Alexander Parade or Elizabeth Street instead.
22: G'day, Tony here. 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
27: Showers developing tomorrow, a top of 15, an overnight low of 7. Sunday, showers increasing 14. Monday, showers increasing 16. Tuesday, shower or two, 15. Wednesday and Thursday, partly cloudy, 16. On the bays, northerly winds, 10 to 15 knots, waves to a metre. It's 14 at St Albans, 11 at Fernie Creek. In the city, 14 degrees. I'm Jordan Tunbridge on Melbourne's own 3AW.
1: Thank you, Jordan. Laura Spurway with you on 3AW afternoons at 7 past 2, reflecting on the life and the amazing career of Darren Hinch. So we've thrown out the regular programming that we've had sorted for you because it's all about the memories of Darren today. A lot of people worked here at 3AW who remember him fondly. A lot of people remember having quite fearsome encounters with the man who was not too shy to back down on anything, who took on causes that some people would have run away from. So Darren Hinch passing away at the age of 82 at home this morning. And someone who joins me to talk about the incredible career and life of Darren Hinch is Simon Owens, 3AW station historian and host. Simon, hello. You've got encyclopedic knowledge of this station. Darren had an incredible career spanning across print, radio, TV. Can you run us through some highlights?
11: He certainly did. And, you know, Laura, he was there for four times. Darren was at 3AW.
1: A survivor.
11: Came and went four times. We can only hope to be so lucky. Neil Mitchell once described Darren as a celebrity journalist, which I thought was a great thing because Neil said the difference between him and Darren was that Neil was a journalist and Darren was a celebrity journalist. And I think that's true because not only was Darren there reporting the news and covering big stories, but he was almost just as often the center of the news stories himself. So I think that was a great comment by Neil. But some of the highlights of his career, the Apollo 11 takeoff. He was there during that. The mission that took men to the moon, Darren was there at the takeoff of it, broadcasting it back to Australia over a phone booth. It's a great piece of audio if ever you get the chance to hear it. And because of that, he was also there when Chappaquiddick happened, which was when Ted Kennedy skidded off a road into a river and Mary Jo Kopechne died. She was the passenger in the car. And you know, the famous Kennedy family, Ted left the scene at around midnight when it happened and didn't report it to the police till 10 a.m. So it was a huge scandal. And again, Darren was there to cover it. But the things that he's probably best remembered for are things like pedophile priest Michael Glennon. Darren found out that he was running a children's camp, and yet he wasn't allowed to tell anybody that, you know, people's kids were, you know, were being looked after by a convicted pedophile. And so Darren broadcast it, and he was charged with contempt of court and went to jail in September 87 over those comments. He spent 12 days locked up in jail. So that was a big one. Interrupt me any time because I'll just rabbit on, Laura.
1: Well, Simon, what I was going to tell you and our listeners is that we've tracked down some of that Apollo 11 audio that you've mentioned, so we'll give everyone a listen.
13: Now I'll give you a final countdown.
16: Righto, Darren, take it.
13: 10, 9, 8, 7, 6, we have the ignition sequence, 5, 4, 3, 2,
1: Incredible, Simon.
11: It's a great piece of audio, isn't it? Yeah. I'll tell you, Laura, so Darren's first time at 3AW, he came across from 3XY in 1979. He started there at the top of the year, and in classic Darren style, he was suspended by management for the first time in May. So he hadn't been there 5 months before he was suspended. And that was over... He had a big belief that in the 48 hours leading up to an election, you weren't allowed to make political commentary on the radio. And he thought that was rubbish, because what if a big story broke? So he broke the ban and, again, got in massive trouble for it, but was suspended by management. So that was, I think, the thing that really started the ball rolling for him being the, you know, celebrity journalist, as it was.
1: And so, what were your interactions with him like on a personal level?
11: I had the pleasure of working with him the third time.

0: was the year I had with him, and I learned a lot. I also learned a lot about what led to the downfall of that particular stint on 3AW.
1: Yep.
0: Because nights is usually, you know, comfort and company is how I describe it. And Darren, you know, yelling and being editorializing, you know, at 11 o'clock at night didn't quite wash with the audience. So he came back again after he was sacked from there. He came back in 2003 and did 9 years on Drive, where he was absolutely suited for it. But it was the other thing I'll tell you very quickly is that when he did come to AW that first time in 1979, it was him with Black as an Unker in Breakfast and Mark Day in Drive and Muriel Cooper in Afternoons. That was the lineup that took 3AW to number one with the news, talk, sport, current affairs format that 3AW still holds to this day. That was really based on what Darren and the team did back in the early 1980s. That's when 3AW hit number one, and it's pretty much been there for all of that time ever since. Not taking anything away from, you know, Ross Stevenson and people like that, but that's where it started, and that's where we still are today, largely thanks to Darren Hinch.
1: Simon, thank you so much for all your memories. Simon Owens there, 3AW station historian, an encyclopedia, and also a host here. 133693, keep your memories coming on Darren Hinch. Alan Howe is Australia's premier music historian, who we were going to talk to today about vinyl's coming back, but would you believe most people in this town who've had an illustrious career in media have worked with Darren Hinch at some point? And Alan worked with Darren at the Sunday Herald Sun for 5 years and knew him all up for 40 years. So, Alan, we're pivoting. How have you received the news?
2: Laura, good to speak to you. Yeah, it's amazing. I mean, I'm amazed that Darren lived that long. It took him two livers to do so, but that's fine. But he is an amazing bloke, and a journalist of principle and courage, you know, many years older than me. Well, not that many, but I was inspired by him as a young man when I first met him, and his courage was just unquenchable. What he did with the Michael Glennon case, this was a pedophile Catholic priest. And he'd been made aware that Glennon was a pedophile. And he went to John Kane, who was the Premier. He went to Sir Frank Little, who was the Archbishop of Melbourne, and said, this bloke is a pedophile, and he is still conducting camps with children sent there by the Catholic Church. You must stop him. They both washed their hands of the issue. And, you know, bravely, Darren went on to name him, to out Michael Glennon. Of course, that's sub judice because he was on his third trial, and went to jail for that. But you know what? The sub judice laws are very difficult in Australia, not unique to us, but almost. And what a wonderful achievement by Darren. What a wonderful sacrifice that he went to jail for his beliefs and saved Catholic kids who would have been sent to Glennon's camps. He can't do much better than that.
1: No, and there's not many other journalists or broadcasters who I think can say that they've gone to jail or done something like that for the cause that they're so passionate about.
2: Laura, he's done so three times.
1: He has.
2: I disagreed with his outing of Adrian Bailey, who was the killer of that ABC woman, Jill Maher, and he named him. And I thought that was needless because he interrupted the judicial processes, and Adrian Bailey was going to be convicted anyway with all the evidence. But there was no need for that. That was a bit of showmanship, but that was the other part of Darren. He was a magnificent human being, fantastic showman, and a brilliant journalist.
1: So, Alan, he began his career, Darren Hinch, at the age of 15 with the Taranaki Herald in New Plymouth. So began with papers. Were you surprised that he ended up in radio and later politics?
2: Not really. When he moved to Sydney and he worked on The Sun with a good friend of mine, Alan Farrelly. Alan died some years ago. Alan was his deputy, and they rose through the ranks of the paper, and Darren became the editor and Alan was his deputy. Alan was brilliant but needed guidance. And he got that from Darren. Alan once wrote an editorial in Mock African Speak about Idi Amin, and Darren saw it and, down the pub and went wild. But no, he was a great crusader Darren. He didn't always crusade on the right issues. He got them wrong occasionally, but that's fine. We all make mistakes. The human headline.

0: He secretly, you know, he loved being called that. And, he, you know, being a senator for the Justice Party, where he called for no bail for men accused of serious violent offences. Now, wouldn't we like that to be the case today?
1: Alan, this is a question without notice, but given your extensive knowledge, I'm going to ask it. What song would you have as a tribute for Darren if you could pick a song to represent him?
0: That's a tough one. I'd have to think about that. He's such a remarkable bloke and such an individual, but also flawed, like we all are. I reckon Darren Hinch was a great fan of the South African politician Nelson Mandela, who then left jail famously and then led the country. And there was a fantastic song released in 1984 by Jerry Dammers and the Damned, and he sang Free Nelson Mandela, and that's what Darren Hinch would sing, Free Nelson Mandela and free everybody else, and condemn those people, you know, who enact violence upon us and our children.
1: Alan, thank you for sharing your memories with us. Alan Howe there, Australia's premier music historian, who knew Darren Hinch for 40 years. Geez, we're hearing a lot of reflections from people who knew Darren for a very long time. 133-693, we want room for yours. Keep your memories coming on Darren Hinch. We'll take more of your calls on the Human Headline in a moment.
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12: 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This morning from James Galway, conducting Handel, the music for the Royal Fireworks. That was the overture with the Chamber Orchestra of Europe. It's 10 past 11 on 3AW with Darren Hinch.
13: And the first edition of the Herald has landed on the desk, the lead story about the government's plan to move those patients if necessary.
1: Oh, you might recall that voice from 3AW, a very famous voice who still belongs on this station. Laura Spurway with you, but the voice that I speak of is Craig Willis, broadcaster and Hinch's former anchor. Craig, what was it like listening to that and reflecting on your memories of Darren?
14: G'day, Laura. Look, thank you for having me on your program this afternoon. I've heard the news driving along and I feel with deep sadness, actually. I'd spoken to Darren only about 10 days ago, and he told me that he was actually in good fettle. He was back doing some walking, et cetera, et cetera. So you could understand, and I think like many, I'm in a little state of shock, to be quite honest, that he has passed away. But yeah, no, we had a friendship that spanned 42 years when I began with him at 3AW back in Latrobe Street. The morning show, I took over from Barry Scanlon, who was his announcer. Barry moved into production, and I came over from 3UZ to join Darren. I was with him for just over 5 years. And I've got to say, Laura, that in that time in the studio, we never had a cross word and remained great friends for many, many years, as I said.
1: I was going to ask you that, Craig, because obviously we've heard so much about the fearless side of Darren Hinch, the brave side, the combative side. So working so closely with him, never an issue.
14: No, look, and we were there, and Darren James will say the same thing. The late Paul Barber, who was the producer of the program, Debbie Sharp, who worked with us, Pamela Graham, Susie Yeager. We went through some pretty tough times with Darren, but the one thing about him, Laura, was that he had a conviction that whatever he was doing was for the good. And he was a thoroughly decent human being. I mean, some people, you know, the human headline, he didn't mind being called that, actually. But he was a thoroughly decent human being who stood up for a lot of people and a lot of things.
1: Can you pick out a favourite or memorable on-air moment with Darren that you want to share?
14: I can indeed. I remember the great Prunella Scales, who passed away not that long ago. She came in to be interviewed. She was doing a very serious play in Melbourne, and Darren had a terrific philosophy. He didn't talk to the guests until we were on air. So Muggins here would usher them into the studio, would sit them down, say, "Can you put the headphones on? Don't touch anything. I'll do all that." And I got chatting with Prunella Scales about a show I'd seen her in recently on the ABC, called Outside Edge, which she did with Paul Eddington, the great English actor, of course, yes, Prime Minister, and The Good Life. And then she all of a sudden said, "By the way, I don't talk about Fawlty Towers." Now, I didn't have a chance to tell Darren that she didn't want to talk about Fawlty Towers. She said it was 12 episodes. It was a small part of my work, as the actors would say. So, of course, I had to slip a note to him as he came in and sat down, that don't mention Fawlty Towers. Couldn't help himself at the end of the interview. He said, "Yeah, let's talk about Fawlty Towers." He said, "Thanks for the interview," got up and walked out.
1: She walked out?
14: Well, in a nice way she walked out. But she just didn't want to talk about being Sybil Fawlty.
1: Oh, it's a shame, because I think everybody loves that show, and even though it was only, hardly believe really, that was only 12 episodes. Craig, how will you remember him?
14: With great fondness. As I said, we spoke probably every couple of weeks. And he's been very active on social media with his, pardon me, with his recipes and his Goya walks, get off your backside walks that he did.
1: Yep.
14: So look, just a very sad day overall. And one of the last remaining, I suppose, hard-hitting, no-nonsense journos that, that we came to know and love, not only on radio, but, of course, his career as Hinch on the Seven Network as well. So he will be sorely missed amongst so many people, so many dear friends.
1: Craig, thank you for sharing your memories. Craig Willis, their broadcaster, and Darren Hinch's former anchor, worked with Darren for 5 years on the 3AW Morning Show. Over to you now. Hi, Margaret.
15: I just wanted to mention I was listening to Darren about 40 years ago, and he had a psychiatrist from America talking about ADHD. And I had a son that I didn't know what was wrong. And after listening to that interview, I thought that is what my son has. And it was the first time in Australia that anyone had spoken about it. And that was through Darren Hinch.
1: Do you remember when that was? What year that was?
15: About 40 years ago.
1: 40 years ago.
15: My son's in his 50s now. He's wonderful now. But it just made me think, you know, that there is something. And I was able to thank him quite a few years after that. When he was on the radio, I thanked him for that program.
1: Margaret, thank you for sharing. And it's good to know that I guess what we all do here on radio is try and help you where we can. And I'm sure there's countless examples of how Darren managed to do that. Hi, Gary.
16: Yes, hi. I came to know Darren as a taxi driver about 45-plus years ago. I used to pick up some of the 3AW personalities like Darren. I also picked up Philip Adams. Darren I took several times. Nobody wanted to take that fare because it was only a short one, but I enjoyed the chatter with him. And he was very positive. I was probably the only taxi driver at the time that actually wore a kippah, and he would tell me how he was so friendly and pro-Jewish and pro-Israel. He talked to me about things like the Entebbe raid, which he thought was the greatest rescue mission ever pulled off. And he was just a real gentleman and very, very nice and very straightforward, as mentioned previously. Very truthful, down to earth, didn't muck around, take any crap from anybody. He was straight shooter, and I admired that very much. And I myself at the time wanted to be a journalist, and that's why probably I enjoyed taking people like that in my cab and listening to them.
1: Gary, you would have met some interesting people doing that job. Thank you for letting us know about your chats with Darren Hinch. Hi, John.
17: Hi, how are you?
1: Good, thanks.
17: My story is that I went to that rally in the city. There was about a couple of hundred people there, and Darren said, I'm going to expose this pedophile who'd moved into a house next to two young girls that were murdered, and he was also convicted of that in Altona somewhere. And he said, I'm going to name him. And he said, da, da, da. And everyone in the crowd named him, da, da, da, da. Anyway, Darren was arrested, and we're all, you know, up in arms about it. No one else was arrested, although, you know, we named him. And there was about a few hundred there. A week later, there was a rally for cruelty to animals, and there was about 1,000 there. And I just didn't believe it.
1: Yeah, well, when he was passionate about something, he was passionate about it, wasn't he, John?
17: Was passionate, and that's the only rally I've ever been to, and haven't been to one since. And I thought, gee whiz, he was so brave. But he yelling the gentleman's name or the bloke's name, and everyone's yelling the name, and he was arrested. And I think he spent a bit of time in jail then. But at least, well, what happened? The two girls that were murdered, the pedophile had come out of jail and was moved into a house, I think next door, a couple of doors down. And no one was told about it. The police didn't even know that he was there. So that's probably what happened in those days.
1: John, thank you for sharing. Yeah, not an allegedly insight at that rally, it would appear. Hi, Barry.
18: Hi, g'day. Just a good song for Darren would be I Did It My Way by Frank Sinatra.
1: Yep, that's a good suggestion. I did ask Alan Howe if he had a suggestion without notice, a question without notice. So My Way, that's a good nomination from Barry. A song for Darren Hinch, a song you'd remember him by, a song that maybe you'd farewell him by. Time now for some news headlines with Jordan Tunbridge. Hi, Jordan.
19: Laura, coming up in the news at 3, we'll have an extensive report on the life of Darren Hinch by one of his longtime colleagues, Dennis O'Kane. So many tributes, stories coming through for the broadcasting legend who has died at the age of 82. The search for a missing teenage girl in bushland near Donald, northwest Victoria, has ended in tragedy. Police search treating the death of 13-year-old Layla Jeffrey as suspicious. The Telstra boss says she is deeply sorry for this week's mass outage, but insists planned protocols were followed as the meltdown unfolded. One Nation says it is not the enemy as it urges the coalition to work with the minor party ahead of the election. And in sport, Simon Goodwin, the latest big name to turn down an approach by Essendon as the club builds a short list of coaching candidates.
1: Interesting. Thank you, Jordan Tunbridge. More from Jordan at 3 o'clock and more memories of Darren Hinch, your memories and also the memories of some employees here at 3AW in a moment.
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21: Good afternoon, it's James Padley from Transport Victoria. Clyde Road in Berwick is closed northbound due to an emergency incident between Mansfield Street and the Princes Highway. Emergency services remain on scene. Avoid the area and consider Narre Warren North Road instead. There's been a collision on the Monash Freeway outbound after Belgrave Hallam Road. That's sitting in the left-hand emergency lane with recovery crews on scene there. And Friday night footy is on at Marvel Stadium tonight with Collingwood taking on North Melbourne from 7:40. All gates open at 5:45, so expect extra traffic through the CBD and Docklands before and after the game.
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1: Laura Spurway with you on 3AW Afternoons at 25 to 3, sitting in a chair that was occupied for so many years here by Darren Hinch, who sadly passed away at the age of 82. Had a number of stints here at 3AW, kept coming back, was good enough to keep coming back. And someone who worked very closely with him here at AW was Shane Healy, the former general manager of the station. Shane, thank you for coming on. How did you react to the news today?
36: Hello, Laura. A pleasure. I was quite shocked, I'm sure, like everybody else. He was just an outstanding broadcaster and really set a tone for 3AW, way back, which has just continued on basically to this day, via Neil Mitchell for a long time, outstanding, and, now Tom Elliott as well. So really he was the beginning of, a wonderful era for 3AW, and, will be sadly missed.
1: We've heard some reflections of colleagues who co-anchored with him, panelled, You actually had to manage him, though. What was that like?
36: Well, I managed him in his last stint at 3AW, so I probably didn't get him at his feistiest and at his most difficult and argumentative. In the few years when he came back to do Drive on 3AW, I would describe him as incredibly passionate and focused on providing a high quality program with, you know, top quality journalism every day. I think that's really what stood out to me. Yes, we had some moments. He wanted his famous theme, That's Life, to be at the beginning of the program, which I sort of put a slight amber light up to, but at the end of the day, he won that battle and we went with it and it was fine. Tick for Darren on that one. So I think in the years, you know, I worked alongside him, I found him, you know, just someone who wanted, yes, the best for his program and for Darren, definitely, but also the best for AW. And, I really respected him for that.
1: What do you think made him so special to the 3AW audience? Because we've heard that this station's been on such a successful trajectory for a very long time, but he was at the core of that.
36: He was. He was very much at the beginning of that, to be honest. And then if you look at the, you know, the history, along came Ross Stevenson, you know, an absolutely outstanding broadcaster who's really held the whole station together over a long period. Neil Mitchell alongside him. And, you know, that's an era that, you know, may possibly never be matched. But we can't forget Darren was at the beginning of that. What made him so good? Well, he was one, just an out-and-out excellent journalist, and that helps. He was a good communicator. He was blunt and honest and very authentic. There was no put-on. What you heard is exactly the person that you met off-air. And, you know, I really, in the few years I worked closely alongside him and got to know him pretty well, really liked and respected that. That he was just wanting the best for his program, but of course that meant the best, you know, for 3AW.
1: We spoke to Phil Johnson earlier, the former court reporter who used to spar with Darren a fair bit, said he made his life a little bit hard with the breaches, contempt of court orders, breaking suppression rules, all of that fun bits and pieces. Did he make your job a little bit harder when he didn't quite play by the rules?
36: Look, a little, although I don't think I got the worst of him. I think I probably relate, you know, my most difficult story is the day Clark Forbes and I had to let him know that we weren't going to renew his contract. That was the middle of the year, this time of the year, and we'd made a decision at the end of the year that we would bring Tom Elliott on board. We felt that was the right direction at that stage. My wonderful job at the end of the week, about mid-July, was to say to Darren, could he pop around at the end of his program? Okay. He had just interviewed Buzz Aldrin, and it had been an outstanding interview. So he came in absolutely full of enthusiasm and really wanted to let Clark and I know just what a fantastic interview he'd just completed. So you can imagine our chagrin having them to sit down and say, well, look, we've just got a couple of things we've got to chat about, Darren, that we're not going to renew your contract at the end of the year, la, la, la. So you can imagine that wasn't one of the great conversations.
1: Well, I was going to ask you about that, so thank you for raising it. What was his reaction when he heard that?
36: He was more in shock than anger. I think the anger probably came later. We made an agreement that he would work on air till the end of the year. I had a few people say to me that was a shocking misjudgment, that he would, in fact, be a detriment having, one, being sacked, and two, knowing he was going at the end of the year. Look, he got on the edge of the cliff a couple of times with a couple of remarks or moments where I thought, oh, but generally speaking, in that 6 months, he was very professional, and he left, not happy, feeling that we'd made a poor decision. I would have to say I'd look back and say Tom Elliott's been a wonderful addition to 3AW and probably in hindsight the right decision.
1: Yeah, look, I mean, we guess we can't fault the broadcasters that we have on here today, but a lot of us do owe our careers to people like Darren Hinch, who did what he did. And a lot of us are sitting here today reflecting on meeting him, listening to him. I remember listening to him. I remember interviewing him. I wasn't at 3AW, obviously, when he was here. I only began last year. But anyone who's been in media for a while has memories of the type of broadcaster that he was. And I wonder whether we'll ever see someone that fearless again.
36: Yeah, you might be right, Laura. It's a really good observation. And one of the things I was going to say with the chance to talk to you was how many younger people have started or had their careers enhanced by the opportunity to work alongside him. However, whether it was television, newspaper, but particularly radio, and you know, you'd be one of quite a large complement of people who've been able to learn from him. He was completely authentic, and you knew what you were getting. The Darren that you met off air was absolutely the person that our listeners heard on air.
1: I was speaking to my mum before, would you believe, Sandy Aloisi, who had a long career in talk radio.
36: Please say hello from me.
1: I will. And, you know, she mentioned sort of apart from John Laws, Darren Hinch was the name that sort of came to her mind of someone that could hold, you know, politicians to account or get them to sort of come on and shake in their boots. Do you think there'll ever be another Darren Hinch? Does he keep the same company as John Laws or is he above that?
36: He's at least alongside, if not above. There are not too many broadcasters in a national sense like a Darren, who had the television exposure as well, or a John Laws, obviously, broadly, who are going to probably come to that level. Look, it's hard to know. We haven't got a crystal ball. Is there somebody else sitting there who is going to shock us all in the next couple of decades? That's what we might have said back in the 70s, that nobody's going to come along at that level. Well, Darren did, and he can be mighty proud of what he achieved.
1: I'll try, Shane. I'll give it a red hot crack.
36: Well, good luck to you.
1: Thank you. Thank you for coming on. Shane Healy there, former general manager of Radio 3AW, with his reflections on working with Darren Hinch, having to sack Darren Hinch. What a conversation that would have been. A fun fact for all of you, Darren Hinch was actually in John Farnham's video, You're the Voice. Farnham was so broke that Glenn Wheatley, John Farnham's manager, called in a favour and secured his appearance on the 1986 video. So you can go back and have a look at that today if you want a little bit of nostalgia there. Keep your memories and tributes to the human headline, Darren Hinch, coming in 133-693 at 3:15.
0: G'day, Ross Stevenson here. Regular listeners will be aware that I've got a bit of an obsession with stationery, particularly notebooks. I've been introduced to a place where I might be spending too much time. 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
10: Tell Bruce that if Bruce parks in Darren Hinch's car park again, he's going to let your tyres down. Did you park in his car?
11: This is just like the old days.
12: You know very well, Darren, that I'll be leaving at 2. You could at least take the chance of leaving me, my car there. This don't you touch those tyres, Darren.
11: This is reminiscent of Latrobe Street.
12: Are you in big trouble?
10: There's a big blue going on here.
12: I'll tell you what, he'll regret it, Darren.
11: Remember when Darren pinched your briefcase and you chased him up to his office?
12: I remember when he pinched a chicken of mine.
11: That was the ooh-la-la chicken.
12: They gave me 2 ooh-la-la chickens that I promised to a lady in Bundoora. He pinched them.
11: But didn't you pinch a crate of beer that was for Darren once?
12: No, not at all.
10: Are you very angry, are you, Darren?
11: He's not happy.
10: He's dirty, yeah.
11: Look at that. Darren's not happy, Bruce.
10: Oh, no.
12: I just don't care.
10: There's a big blue going on here.
12: That's all in his life that's going to make him worried. I've got more in my mind.
11: Look, he's got the keys. He's got a pin.
12: Have you got my keys?
11: He's got those keys, Darren.
12: He's going to let the tyre down. You vile swine, you haven't changed.
10: Well, Darren, did you let the tyres down or not? You're pretty dirty about this, aren't you?
13: That putrid pile of pigeon droppings. Yes, I did. But I only down 25% of them. Only one.
10: Yeah.
12: You touch that car.
13: It's done.
12: I'll have your guts for garters, Darren.
13: It's done. It's gone.
12: What's gone?
13: Your tyres are flat. You have to walk home tonight.
12: You dare. I'll jack yours up.
10: I beg your pardon.
13: But you would too. Heard about you.
1: Absolute Chaos, a segment from 2003. Friday Lunch with Ernie Singley, Darren James, Darren Hinch and Bruce Manfield having a good old time on the airwaves. F3AW, Laura Spurway with you until 3 o'clock, getting your memories, sharing our reflections of Darren Hinch. Hello, John.
14: Hi, Laura. I just wanted to reflect on what a fantastic human being that Darren Hinch was. I bumped into him out the front of the Austin Hospital one day when I was visiting someone there, and he was out the front with his IV drip in one hand and just to come out to get some sunshine, and he was patient enough to have me approach him, and I had a bit of a chat to him about some of his issues with bringing out pedophiles and whatnot, and how I praised him with all that, and he took the light of day to spend that time to chat to me, even though he was recovering and had a successful surgery there. He's just a good man in general. He's a person of virtue, a person who wanted to stick up for what was right in the community, particularly against the pedophile racket that went on in different circles, and including the Catholic Church, which I witnessed a little bit of in my younger years myself. And then I bumped into him a second time again at the casino after having a dinner out. And he was there, and again we had another good chat, and he's always been approachable, always been great with people, and I can't praise him enough for his incredible career that he's had in broadcasting and as a journalist.
1: John, and, thank you for your call. I mean, that's amazing that you could approach him after he'd had his liver transplant, which I think was in 2011, and have a conversation with him outside the hospital about current affairs and the issues that he was so passionate about. Now, we won't chat to Shane McInnes because we know that on his Drive program, he'll have more memories, more guests, more reflections of Darren Hinch, and continue your calls on your reflections of Darren Hinch. We do have time for some more of your calls before I sign off at 3 o'clock. Ben, hello.
15: Just wanted to say he was such a wonderful human being. My recollection is going to take you back to the 1980s, which was the decade of total excess in Australia. And I would see Darren and Jackie driving down Toorak Village in their Rolls Royce and having very, very long lunches at Romeo's. You know, and everybody in those years, in that decade, was wearing reversible pants, and every man had a mustache. And then fast forward probably 20 years later, I was sitting next to him at the VRC chairman's dinner, and we were watching Christopher Cross, who we all loved. And there were some very unruly patrons there who weren't being quiet while Christopher Cross was on stage. He just got up and told everybody to shut up.
1: Yeah, that doesn't surprise me at all, Ben. That does not surprise me one bit.
15: He's an amazing man. Great loss.
1: Ben, thank you for your call to talking about seeing Darren and his former partner, Jackie Weaver. And as Tony Leonard said before, lunches with Darren weren't 12 till 2 p.m. They were 12 till 2 a.m. He did not mind a long session. Laura Spurway with you, 7 to 3. We'll have some more calls and wrap up 3AW Afternoons in a moment.
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16: Good afternoon. It's James Padley from Transport Victoria. In Berwick, Clyde Road remains closed northbound due to an emergency incident between Mansfield Street and the Princes Highway. Emergency services are on scene. Avoid the area and consider Narrewarren North Road instead. There are 18-minute delays on the Westgate Freeway travelling inbound heading into the Burnley Tunnel, and delays are easing outbound on the Monash Freeway following an early a truck breakdown near Forster Road. The Bulleen Road city-bound exit from the Eastern Freeway is closed until early August as part of the Eastern Freeway upgrade works. Your best alternative is to take the earlier exit at Doncaster Road.
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1: Laura Spurway with you on what is a sad day for all of us here at 3AW and all of you, the listeners out there, of course, who knew Darren Hinch as well. An off-air email from Phil. I think Darren Hinch deserves a state funeral for his services to broadcasting and the community. Text message as well. That's Life was Darren Hinch's song. Well, we're going to take that on board and give you That's Life to finish the show. Thank you for your company today. And for the past 2 weeks, it's been enjoyable hearing from all of you. Tony Moclair will be back on Monday. And up next, Shane McInnes is hosting Drive, and he'll continue our rolling coverage on the loss of Darren Hinch, the human headline and 3AW broadcaster who passed away today.

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1: 15 degrees in Melbourne, showers developing tomorrow, a top of 15. It's 3 o'clock. Good afternoon, I'm Jordan Tunbridge. The human headline, Darren Hinch has died. Dennis O'Kane reports.
2: After a long battle with serious health issues, Darren Hinch passed away this morning at home in his bed, the way he wanted.
3: Darren Hinch, winner of the highest awards for radio journalism. One man who really does give a damn.
2: Married four times, sacked numerous times, survived liver cancer, exposed pedophiles, and went to jail for his convictions.
4: I did 2 weeks in maximum security, 23-hour day lockdown, on the same floor in the same jail as some of the worst rapists and killers in this country.
2: As news of Darren's passing filtered through, his friends like John Michael Howson rallied.
5: We've been friends for over 50 years, and we've had our ups and downs, but I must say he was a remarkable character.
2: His longtime colleague, Darren James.
6: No faking anything with Darren. It was the truth. And what was the truth and what wasn't the truth?
2: Darren Hinch was 82.
7: 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And from 3AW, bye-bye.
2: Dennis O'Kane reporting.
1: The search for a missing teenage girl in bushland near Donald, northwest Victoria, has ended in tragedy. Human remains believed to be those of 13-year-old Layla Jeffrey have been found. Her death is being treated as suspicious. An Essendon cafe owner whose business was targeted in a drive-by shooting believes the gunman hit the wrong venue. Police arrested two men after chasing a stolen car from the scene, while owner Raymond Yacoub says he has no idea why his cafe was attacked.
8: I've been asked that question by police officers now. I didn't receive any threat or nothing.
1: The Telstra chief executive is pledging to rebuild the trust of customers, admitting they let people down. Vicky Brady has fronted the media hours after returning from overseas to deal with the fallout. She says, or she would not be drawn, on whether the leadership team would surrender bonuses or what form any compensation would take.
9: We know we've got a job to do to make sure we rebuild that trust with our customers, and that comes through our actions and through delivering for them, and that's absolutely what we will be focused on.
1: Meantime, police in South Australia have confirmed a woman's death during the Telstra outage was not a result of the network failure. Andy Burnham is on course to be the next UK Prime Minister. The vast majority of Labour MPs have nominated him to replace Sir Keir Starmer. Burnham remains the only declared candidate after nominations began on Thursday. Checking finance, the All Ordinaries up 28 points, one Australian dollar trading at 69.69 US cents.
10: Finance. Still thinking about that ATO letter or how to pay the wages next week? Your business angels can help you repair the past and rescue the future.
1: Richmond coach Adam Uze has addressed the exit of high-performance boss Ben Serple, saying the club simply couldn't go through another injury-ravaged campaign. Serple joined the Tigers after the 2024 season, but was unable to turn their crushing injury toll. He departed this week to take up another opportunity. Uze says his role would have been put under review either way.
11: Obviously, Ben's got a different role now, and it's worked out nicely for him that he can move on, so we would have been looking at that at the end of the year. We can't go through another season. We've had a couple of years where availability wasn't up to standard. We need to provide an elite high performance environment, and that's what we'll be doing.
1: At the FIFA World Cup, France will face either Spain or Belgium in the final four. France outclassed Morocco 2-0 this morning. And England has sealed its first ever men's T20 series victory over India. That's the latest news and sport.
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13: Hello, Dan Belling from Transport Victoria. On the M80 Ring Road, Altona bound, a truck and a car have collided at Keilor Park Drive. They're blocking the two middle running lanes. Response crews are on their way. In Berwick, Clyde Road's closed northbound between Mansfield Street and High Street due to a fire. There's a local detour in place, but consider diverting wider, taking the Monash Freeway and the Princes Highway. Westgate Freeway's busy inbound, top of the bridge into the Burnley Tunnel, and the Metro Tunnel closed this week for works. Buses replacing trains on sections of the Sunbury, Williamstown and Werribee lines. Check the Transport Victoria website.
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1: Showers developing tomorrow, a top of 15 and overnight low of 7. Sunday, showers increasing 14. Monday, showers increasing 16. Tuesday, shower or 2, 15. Wednesday and Thursday, partly cloudy, 16. On the bays, northerly winds 10 to 15 knots. Waves below a metre. It's 14 at Boronia, 15 at Clayton, in the city, 15 degrees. I'm Jordan Tunbridge on Melbourne's own 3AW.
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0: Good afternoon. Across four decades, that song was synonymous with one man, Darren Hinch. It was his mantra, that's life. The human headline, a newspaper editor, foreign correspondent, radio presenter, television star, convicted criminal, actor, politician, and author, Darren saw it all and had an opinion on it as well. He covered history from Cape Canaveral as Neil Armstrong stepped on the moon. He rose to the top of Australian media on both radio and television. Whilst his fight for the truth and belief in his right to report a story brought him undone more than once in the eyes of the law. He stood for what he believed in and broadcast what he felt was right, even if it risked the contempt of his friends and colleagues. This none more evident than his reporting of David Hook's marriage breakup just days after the cricketer's death in 2004. But it was a media storm. Darren survived, like so many, through his career. As a self-confessed alcoholic, he suffered health complications from cirrhosis of the liver, a liver transplant in 2011, saving his life. In 2012, he departed 3AW for the final time. A management call, not his own. And in classic Hinch style, he let the audience know his departure wasn't on his terms. But the human headline wasn't done. He took his fight to Canberra with the Hinch Justice Party, and at 73 became the oldest new member ever elected to Parliament. Even as recently as 2024, Darren considered a run for Lord Mayor of his beloved Melbourne before withdrawing due to cost and ongoing health battles. Today, the legendary broadcaster passed away at the age of 82, a man I was fortunate enough to call a colleague, a mentor, and a friend. I guess there's nothing really left to say, but that's life. Your tributes, your memories, for better or for worse, of Darren Hinch right throughout the program this afternoon, a program that he called his own for so many years, the Drive Time program right here on 3AW. The number is 133-693. I welcome your calls right throughout the program, 133-693. We'll be talking to Darren's friends, his colleagues, right throughout the afternoon. And, of course, we will keep you updated with the news stories of the day too. But Darren was not only synonymous with That's Life, he was also synonymous with 3AW. Another man synonymous with 3AW. In fact, the man who followed Hinch on mornings right here on 3AW all those years ago. Neil Mitchell, nice to chat given the circumstances.
1: Ah, but he wouldn't love it, the headlines. he would enjoy this. I didn't quite follow him. There was one in between, Murray Nichol, who's no longer with us either, but I did follow in the morning show. He, what was he? Frustrating? Irritating? Fascinating? Larger than life. That was Darren. Very much Darren. I didn't agree with a lot he did and said, but we'd fight about it and still wouldn't agree. And then we'd have a chat about something else.
0: You were colleagues. Were you friends?
1: Mm-hmm. That's a very hard question. Look, I've certainly been in touch with him a lot recently by text, and I did go to see him and film an interview with him last year. Mm. Friends, it's hard. We socialised a lot. I think we probably disagreed on so many of the principles and basics of journalism to be close friends, but we were friendly. We certainly weren't enemies. Some people would say, was it all staged? That, no, the Blues weren't staged. They were fair dinkum. But in the end, Darren was a charming bloke, and you've got to move on and go on to the next one. He achieved a hell of a lot of good things.
0: I said that in his approach to journalism, there was more than once the Times his right to report a story. He didn't agree with what a court would say, and he went against it, and he did that on more than one occasion.
1: Yeah, I think he did it three times. I filled in for him. We went to jail the first time over naming Father Glennon, the paedophile priest who was, that stage, was facing charges and was still dealing with children. Mm. And Darren says, that's not right. That's not right. Look, he and I disagreed on something there. I think we disagreed on the sort of principles of law and whether you have to work within them. You can't just throw them out. But he was doing it for the right reasons. Look, he mentioned Dennis O'Kane, who was his manager for a while. He was a manager's headache and a lawyer's dream. And that made him fun to listen to. It made him compelling radio. You want a reaction in radio. You want to laugh or cry or get angry or

0: 4 o'clock in the morning. Well, I can tell you, he asked a friend to get for him last night. In fact, a friend rang him, see how he's going. He said, oh, can you get me a Powerball ticket tomorrow? So he was still planning the future.
1: It's not a bad way to go. What are your greatest memories of Darren Hinch, Neil?
0: Oh, going to jail. I was having lunch with him at the Flower Drum, of course, when he was carted off to jail. I remember that. I remember some of the things I disagreed with him about, and we disagreed bitterly, but it's probably not the time to go through those now. From my point of view, he gave me a start on radio. I filled in for him when he was on holiday or in jail. He said, you should consider a career swerve from newspapers, and thank you for that. He and Jackie had matching Rolls Royces. Talk about the extremes. I remember going to one of his birthday parties up on his farm at Macedon, which was an unbelievable event. People were bussed up and bussed home again. All of which he lost when he went broke. He was sitting in the pub at Wood End writing press releases at $1 a press release or something like that. But he came back. He was, you couldn't, he's like one of those little clown things that you have on the beach. You punch him and he come up again. He just bounced up. He was incorrigible in that way.
1: You mentioned a long lunch at the Flower Drum. I mean, this was something that Darren was famous for, finish at midday on 3AW and the long lunches that, I mean, ultimately left him almost on death's door a number of years ago.
0: Yeah, well, the Golden Gate was his favourite place on a Friday afternoon when I first met him, and it would go all night, and then he'd get in a car and go up to his, or he'd be driven, he wouldn't drive himself, be driven up to his farm. It wasn't too much of a long lunch at the Flower Drum. The bailiffs came and dragged him away. But it wasn't just cirrhosis. Yes, part of the liver was damaged by cirrhosis, but he also had liver cancer. Mm. And he was forever grateful for the donor and the fact that he got that second chance at life, although he did start drinking again, which I talked to him about in that podcast. He said, oh, well, he wouldn't have minded if I did that. He told me he was an alcoholic, yeah. But I tell you what, he was a functional alcoholic and never, well, as far as I saw, it didn't affect his work.
1: You talk about your relationship with him. It's fair to say, even if you thought you had some Barneys with him, that paled into comparison some of the Barneys that he had with other radio contemporaries, people like John Laws and Steve Price. I mean, the things you read, and no doubt that you have actually either seen or heard Neil Mitchell, are quite remarkable.
0: Well, he and Laws never did like each other, that became increasingly obvious. And they're a different style. And Darren did set a different style in this town, a different style in radio, talk radio probably, and it wasn't quite the Laws style. Steve Price, they probably had a bit of a love-hate relationship. They worked together a lot. Steve, I think, probably didn't forgive a few of the things Darren did and said over the years. And said, I remember Darren going on air once and accusing me of covering up something at the Royal Children's Hospital because it suited raising money for the Royal Children. I was furious. I'd never covered anything up in my life. And I, in fact, rang him on air and had a blue with him about it. And he never did apologise. He never did back down. But he was wrong. But when he was wrong, he was still entertaining. I guess that's the problem.
1: The incident around David Hooks in 2004. Yes. And I'm hesitant to raise it, but I think it also tells part of the Darren Hinch story. And I mean, his career was right on ice here at 3AW at that time. Do you remember that time, Neil? And I guess Darren Hinch's, arrogance probably isn't the word, but determination to go with that story, despite how colleagues felt about it at the time?
0: I remember it very well. I was in Adelaide with Eddie McGuire and we were commenting on the funeral, the David Hawkes funeral, that went ahead from the Adelaide Oval. And I remember I got back to the airport lounge to have a beer and catch a plane back to Melbourne, and Shane Warne was there, the late Shane Warne. And he came up and said, do you hear what Hinch has done? I said, no. And Darren had, and I wasn't aware of this, but Darren said that David's marriage had been in trouble and there was another woman grieving, which was his girlfriend. Well, I didn't know that, but it all turned out to be true. And I had this argument with Darren. I said, why did you have to do it? What did it achieve? The day of the bloody funeral. And it hurt people. And, you know, he said, oh, well, all history's owed the dead is the truth. Well, you know, that's the truth. I think Darren did something wrong that day. But he never agreed with me. The management supported him, though, I think. He also, I think, did the wrong thing by Graham Kennedy when he said Graham Kennedy died of AIDS. And he didn't. And Darren had every opportunity to know that he didn't, but was convinced in his own mind that he did, so he went with it against the evidence.
1: Do you think he was wise going into politics in the latter years after he left media?
0: Well, I wouldn't have done it, but he loved it. He loved it. He was very hurt when he lost his Senate place, actually. But he always thought his biggest achievement

0: achievement, and he's probably right, was in politics, not in media. And his biggest achievement was having Australian passports banned for sex offenders to try and stop the sex tourism. And he was very, I know I talked to him about that last year, he was very, very proud of that. He had no doubt that was his best achievement.
1: Where does he sit in the pantheon of Australian media broadcasters?
0: He's out by himself. Whether he's up front or whether he's off to the side, he changed the nature of talk radio. I've gone back and listened to some of the stuff he did that was groundbreaking, and you wouldn't recognise it now. It's nothing like what goes to air now, or indeed what went to air in my time. But he set a different standard and different approach, and he just took the audience into this celebrity lifestyle with him. He'd go off to the red carpet event and wear his white scarf to make sure everybody noticed. And then he'd come on air the next day, probably after a couple of hours sleep, and tell everybody who he'd met and who he'd talked to. So he's giving this sort of vicarious involvement in the celebrity lifestyle. And people love that. His first half hour was compulsory listening because it was aggression, it was editorial, it was entertainment, it was a bit of fun, it was, and a peep into this celebrity lifestyle. He used to have his Rolls Royce, his driver, deliver the Rolls Royce half an hour before he got off air so they could sit out the front of OW and everybody would say, oh, there's Darren's Rolls. And good on him. He had a bit of that showbiz about him. Good on him.
1: I know you didn't have the Rolls, but early on, was Darren's style, I guess, an example for you early on in your career?
0: I think I learned very quickly I couldn't do it. I probably did try a little initially for a month or something, but I learned quickly. No, you can't, you can't lie to a microphone. You've got to be yourself. It's no good trying to be Darren or you trying to be Neil or anything else. You've got to be yourself. I learned that pretty quickly and adopted that for the rest of my career. Be fair dinkum.
1: Neil, I appreciate your time. I mean, at the end of the day, it is the end of an era, because I think Darren Hinch, even in that podcast that you did with him that was out earlier this year, I think he still had a strong voice, and he still liked to make his opinions known in his later years on outlets like Sky News and that type, and he still liked to have his opinion heard.
0: Oh, yeah. Look, his living room, his little flat, looking out over there towards the MCG, beautiful view. It was like a newsroom. You had papers and books and typewriters and old typewriters and computer screens. And, it was like he was in the middle of a newsroom. And he loved it. He was right across what was going on.
1: Appreciate you sharing your memories this afternoon.
0: Thanks, Shane. Take care.
1: Neil Mitchell, former 3AW Mornings host, colleague of Darren Hinch. And, followed him on. There was one in the middle, as Neil said, but followed him on in the morning slot. Your memories of Darren Hinch, 133-693. We'll take your calls right throughout the afternoon. We'll talk to a number of Darren's friends and colleagues. We'll also cover off the news of the day, including that shooting at an Eston cafe earlier this morning. Again, the owner of that cafe doesn't know why his business was targeted. All of a sudden, these businesses are being targeted and they don't know why. And that is sending a bit of concern through the community. It is 21 after 3 on 3AW.
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3: Hello, Dan Belling, Transport Victoria. Altona bound M80 Ring Road, a collision at Keilor Park Drive now has three lanes closed. Only the two right-hand lanes are open, so please obey those overhead signals. Delays are now building quickly. It's a little slow out of town over the Balti Bridge after crews towed a broken down car prior to Racecourse Road. In Berwick, Clyde Road's closed off northbound between Mansfield Street and High Street. It's due to a fire. There's a local detour in place, but consider diverting wider, taking the Monash Freeway and the Princes Highway and the Westgate Freeway citybound, busy from the top of the bridge into the Burnley Tunnel.
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1: There is a bit of news to get to. We will get to it after 4 o'clock. But of course, for so many years, this was Darren Hinch's time slot here on 3AW and paying tribute to the man who passed away earlier today at the age of 82. Hi, Deb.
15: Hi, how are you?
1: Well, thank you.
15: That's the way. My beautiful memories of Darren is I worked with him at AW from 82 to 87 with Paul Barber and Pamela Graham. So we were kind of Mark II in the morning program.
1: Wonderful.
15: And it was just such, he was the best boss I ever had. I can unequivocally say that. And it's so wonderful to hear all these reaffirming positive stories about Darren. But I also just like to say that I found that he was actually so respectful of women, you know, and the time in the 80s where a lot of men weren't, and especially a lot of men in media weren't. He was always defending them in every possible way. And secondly, he had a brilliant sense of humour. He was just hilarious, and he just, you know, he could nail things in one line, as you could see by his editorials. Like, a very clever guy. And just loved him. And it's just very sad. I just, you know what gets me, that he died alone in his bed. I just, you know, after the how big a name he was, and how, you know, he was a trailblazer in many, many ways.
1: I think, Deb, as Neil said, it was how he wanted to go, in his bed, in his apartment. I appreciate the call, and thanks for sharing the memories. Of course, Darren wasn't just here on radio. He wasn't just in print. He had his own self-titled program on television known as Hinch. That's where many of you may have first gotten to know Darren Hinch. Dermot O'Brien, former news director at the 10 Network, producer, worked very closely with Darren Hinch as the producer of his self-titled program during the 1990s. Dermot, good afternoon. Thank you for joining us.
16: Hello, Shane. How are you?
1: I'm well. What, on a day like today, when you do reflect on the personality and someone like Darren Hinch, what first comes to mind?
16: Well, Darren was a larger-than-life character, and he lived life on his own terms. And I think that he would look back on his life and say that he couldn't have done it any better.
1: When you worked with him in television for the first time, it is a very different medium to what radio is. There is more freedom in radio. You can go a little bit more off the cuff in radio. Television, it's very regimented. You've got your half an hour bracket, you squeeze in the commercials. That's it. There's not a lot of leeway.
16: We did 4 years at Channel 7 and then 2 years at Channel 10. And, you know, it was, picking up on what you said, it was not without its legal challenges. We were in court a number of times, but that was Darren. He was a crusader. He wanted to get his message across. He stood up for the underdog. He certainly stood up for the victims of child abuse. He hated hypocritical politicians, etc. And frankly, he did it the way he wanted to do it. And I think that's commendable.
1: It's interesting you say crusader, because there isn't a lot of that now in 2026, because there are so many legal hoops to get through. Social media has changed the whole dynamic of how traditional media works. But in being a crusader, Dermot, he had to break rules along the way, and also rules that got him in trouble with the law.
16: Well, he did go to jail twice for his convictions, and there have been other crusaders in Australia, but Darren had the loudest voice, particularly when he was at 3AW and then on air in his current affairs show for that 6 years. So, you know, he did it his way. I don't know what to say about the man. I admired him enormously. He was very sensitive. Your previous interview person said that he was, you know, enormously respectful of women. Darren was very much like that. And he hated, as I said before, he hated the bullies. He hated hypocrisy. And he fought the bullies, you know.
1: What did you see of his dealings with Christopher Skase during his time at Seven?
16: Well, I was there with him for much of that. Christopher Skase bought the Seven Network, and he wanted the Hinch Show. He brought the Hinch Show on board. So Darren had a very good relationship with Skase, but did not know him prior to being hired. A lot of people have said they were old mates. That's not true.
1: How did they get along in the end?
16: Well, Darren, Christopher Skase fled to Spain, as you probably know, and disappeared off the scene, and he was chased by Australian authorities. There's no doubt about that. And then in about 1972, Darren and I went to Spain. Mm. We spent a week with Christopher and Pixie at La Noria, and we produced a two-hour television special for the 10 Network. Darren asked about 400 questions, and as he said in a number of books, Christopher did not tell the truth. But we certainly tried to get to the truth, and I think we failed at the end of the day.
1: And that's not something that Darren Hinch would have liked, being associated with his name, failing to get to the truth, because that was always his modus operandi.
16: No, Darren often talked about that, and he didn't like the fact that we didn't really nail Christopher Skase. But that's the way it went, and we did our best.
1: Dermot, when you look back at media personalities over the years, and, I mean, there have been many across both radio and television, where does someone like Darren Hinch stand?
16: Look, I think he was amazing. What a career. I mean, he was a newspaper reporter and correspondent in America and covered enormous stories, you know, the moon race and all that sort of thing. He became a newspaper editor back in Australia. Then at 3AW, he was undoubtedly the voice of Melbourne. Mm. Then he went to television. I mean, it's a staggering career. It's a career just studded by highlights. And, you know, I know that there are other prominent TV and radio hosts in Australia, but I don't think any of them have really reached that sort of level of heights and activity. It was a life crowded with incident.
1: I can only imagine what it would have been like being a producer for Darren Hinch back in the day. Dermot O'Brien, I appreciate your time this afternoon.
16: Okay, thank you very much, Shane.
1: Former producer for Darren Hinch, former news director at the 10 Network as well, Dermot O'Brien. We'll continue our tributes to Darren Hinch throughout the program. I want to hear yours as well, 133-693. But at 28 minutes to four, let's get a check with the latest news headlines this Friday afternoon. Jordan Tunbridge, good afternoon.
14: Shane, leading our news at the top of the hour, the human headline, Darren Hinch and his passing. Friend and longtime colleague Dennis O'Kane in the newsroom has been making a compilation of callers and friends of Darren Hinch paying tribute throughout the afternoon. Mornington Peninsula Shire is upgrading safety measures at its football grounds following the death of Epping player Nathan Fitzgerald. They've been out looking at about 50 different ovals and adding extra rubber around the cricket pitch, making sure that they are safer. The Telstra chief executive has returned from overseas, a holiday, and says she is deeply sorry for the way people were let down by this week's major outage. A Sydney man has been charged, accused of making a bomb hoax targeting a foreign embassy. And in sport, Australian swimmer Kayleigh McEwen has withdrawn from the Glasgow Commonwealth Games with glandular fever.
1: Jordan, thank you so much. We'll hear more from you in the news at 4 o'clock. 133-693. 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Other side of the break, your calls, and a little bit later in the program, our team has been working behind the scenes, a tribute package to the late Darren Hinch.
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3: Hello, Dan from Transport Victoria. M80 Ring Road, Altona bound cruiser in the process of clearing a collision at Keilor Park Drive and moving the vehicles over off the road. Allow an extra 20 minutes from the Tullamarine Freeway. Citybound Westgate Freeway, it's a busy run from Williamstown Road. Half hour delays over the bridge through the Burnley Tunnel. The right lane's closed just before the tunnel's entrance for a broken down car. Queen's Road, solid citybound past Albert Park Lake onto Kingsway. And in Berwick, Clyde Road closed northbound between Mansfield Street and High Street due to a building fire. Take the Monash Freeway and the Prince's Highway.
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0: Tell Tom Elliott the word on the street and you could be rolling through the streets of Melbourne in a brand new Mercedes-Benz. Thanks to Mercedes-Benz Brighton. 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New Lexus? Why wait? 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LMCT 10093.
1: My friend and colleague Damien Tardio has put together a beautiful package for Darren Hinch following his passing today at the age of 82. I will play that for you in the next hour. I've also got some audio I want to play you very shortly. The day that he was sacked by 3AW back in August 2012, he was still given his place behind this very microphone on this station. Fair to say he didn't pull any punches. I'll play that for you in a moment. G'day, Leo.
4: G'day. I first encountered him I was on radio, of course, when I first got my car and was able to listen to it, I guess. But I've met him in life sometime later. And, Neil was correct that he was a fascinating person. And I do believe that his best work has been in the Hinch Party.
1: Leo, thank you very much. As Neil said, that he was very proud to have that opportunity to represent Victoria in Canberra and the Hinch Justice Party. Hi, Peter.
5: Yeah, hi. Darren has just met his greatest, I don't know how you describe it, surprise or shock or whatever, because there's life after death, and the poor guy will be walking around in circles saying, I didn't expect this. And the second thing is I wanted to say is that he got that liver due to karma. The good work he did, the positive work he did in his life, that liver came along because he was meant to get it. And lots of things happen on this planet that you can't explain, but I know a medical doctor, a friend of mine, wrote a book, and on the back cover he's got Truth is Stranger Than Fiction, and that's what Darren will be dealing with now.
1: Peter, thank you. Of course, Darren was an atheist. Again, we all believe what we do. Who knows what Darren has discovered now. Hi, Darren.
6: G'day, Shane. My memories of Darren Hinch are the same day he got his liver transplant. Was also the same day my dad got his heart transplant.
1: Oh, wow.
6: And I remember being a current affair, did a story with Darren and his donor family. They somehow found each other.
1: Yeah.
6: And the information that was provided was the exact information that my family were provided in regards to our heart donors. So I always like to think that my dad and Darren Hinch shared a body part from some random stranger who saved their lives.
1: Darren, that's quite incredible. So the heart that your father received was from the same deceased person that received that ultimately gave his liver to Darren Hinch.
6: Yep, and wow. I don't want to provide exclusive details, but the information provided was word for word exactly the same.
1: Wow,
6: in regards to the donor. So you know, and my dad's still kicking. Good, God bless him.
1: Good on you, Darren. Thank you for sharing that. Hi, Frank.
24: Yeah, g'day, Shane. Yeah, look, some great memories. I'm going back a few years. I remember him on 3XY. Can you believe that?
1: That would have been 1978, 79, before my time, Darren.
24: And I can remember he had a fixation with Linda Ronstadt and that song To the Beat of a Different Drum. Right. How appropriate is that song? Linda Ronstadt and the Stone Ponies. And I remember him, he used to play that. This is Before That's Life, you know, that was one of his little signature songs. But I can remember that from 3XY. And then, of course, when he went over to 3AW, I followed him over to 3AW. And I was always been a bit of a fan of his, you know, the way he conducted his radio shows and the way he kind of stuck up for his causes. I admired him for that.
1: Frank, thank you. I want to play you this audio now. So this is August 2012. Darren Hinch had been the drive host on 3AW for the past 9 years. He was let go by 3AW management that day. He then took his place behind this very microphone that afternoon, and he had his say on his sacking from this station.
7: Good afternoon. Well, there's a song called What a Difference a Day Makes, and boy, is it true in my case today. I walked out of the studio after yesterday's program and I felt pretty good about things. And why not? We'd had a touch of nostalgia by playing some of my broadcasts from 43 years ago when I reported from Cape Kennedy as Apollo 11 blasted off for the moon. And then yesterday I scored an exclusive interview with Buzz Aldrin, who had walked on the moon with Neil Armstrong, and we reminisced about that trailblazing astronaut who died suddenly at the weekend. As far as radio programs go, it was pretty good. But I was then called into a meeting with the station's general manager, Shane Healy, and the program director, Clark Forbes, and I can't be much of an investigative reporter because they sacked me and I didn't see it coming. In their managerial parlance and before the real spin kicked in, they said that they were just not renewing my contract next year. It was all very civil. I asked why, and I was told we're taking the station in a different direction. I pointed out that my drive program was rating number one in Melbourne, and so the only different direction I could take it was down. I didn't get a real explanation for why I was being terminated, and I still haven't. I thought that was owed to me and, even more importantly, to you, the listeners. Healy was going on Mitchell's program earlier today to explain, but then he declined and a short time ago turned down an invitation to come on this program. Now, one senior executive did say that they planned to push the boundaries. Geez, if you push the boundaries any further than I have on radio and television, you'd fall off the edge. I've been in jail for causes. Been fined, done community service, done 5 months under house arrest for causes. And I guess AW finally got tired of Hinch's causes. One executive did tell me when I came back here, he said he hoped I wouldn't go on and on about the pedophile thing, as if there's a quota on stories when you're talking about protecting children. And in his press release, Shane Healy said that 3AW could not afford to stand still in the midst of what he called the immense challenges of the digital revolution. And the station must position itself to take advantage of the exciting possibilities opening up in the digital world and changing audience expectations. Now, that's funny, because I'm probably the most accomplished person in social media of anybody at 3AW. Started the first internet site called Hinch Web Radio 12 years ago. Have more than 30,000 followers on Twitter. And my own human headline website. Had it for years. So that can't be it. But then, I'm not going to plead my case. I don't beg. I said during an earlier sacking on television once, you cannot legislate against stupidity.
1: Darren Hinch, the day that he was let go by this station, 3AW, that in August 2012. Not too sure how many broadcasters, A, would get the opportunity to get back behind the microphone nor go down swinging in the manner in which Darren did. More of your calls on the other side of the break, 133-693, and the man that produced him for many years in the drive time slot right here on 3AW.
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3: Hello, Dan Belling, Transport Victoria. City-bound delays on the Westgate Freeway from before Williamstown Road allow an extra half an hour across the bridge and through the Burnley Tunnel. The right lane's closed just before the tunnel's entrance. A broken-down car there. Crews on their way to remove it. M80 Ring Road, Altonabound. A collision at Keilor Park Drive has now been shifted off the road. Lanes have reopened. 20-minute delays from the Tullamarine Freeway should ease. In Berwick, Clyde Road closed northbound between Mansfield Street and High Street for a building fire. Local detour in place, but consider diverting wider, taking the Monash Freeway and the Princes Highway.
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13: G'day, Ross Stevenson here. 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
27: Yes, I have. On the ring road, heading towards Greensborough Highway, just west, east of Plenty Road, there's a four-car accident. Mm. Pretty bad. There's debris all over the road, so there's only one lane open. They're going to be a bit of a hold-up. They're going to need some tow trucks.
1: All right, so four...
27: No one to be injured.
1: Four-car pile-up at the end of the Western Ring Road, Greensboro exit. So, Neil, we'll try and get more details from the Department of Transport, if we can, to find out what kind of delays people might be looking at there, particularly on a Friday afternoon. 11 minutes to four, joining me on the line now is the former executive producer of the Darren Hinch program. She produced Darren for a number of years, which wouldn't be an easy task, given that you'd need to get a number of things legaled every day. She's a familiar voice to 3AW listeners, and it's nice to welcome her back on air, given the circumstances. Kate Stevenson, good afternoon.
28: Oh, lovely to chat, Shane. Imagine going from Darren and legaling to the rumour file.
1: Steve, I can only imagine what you went through over those years producing Darren Hinch, the privilege of being able to produce someone like that, but also the work that would need to go into the show on a daily basis.
28: A little bit of work on a daily basis, Shane. Would you believe that was my first full-time job in radio, senior producer of the Darren Hinch program? And here I am thinking, you know, I'm turning up at 3AW, egos and rants and all these things, and Darren was none of those things, which was really lovely. I would like to say that he was a complex character, but you would know too, Shane, he wasn't really. You knew where he stood, whether you liked it or not. But I think the other interesting thing was everyone thought he was a conservative shock jock, and that wasn't true either. You knew him as well. You know, he was hard on law and order, but he was really passionate about women's rights and Indigenous rights and animal rights. And he just used to take issues on their merit, and he would read everything. He was, you know, educated. He was thoughtful. And then he'd decide how he felt. And he was really, really strong about that.
1: He would have hated being compared to especially the Sydney shock jocks of the 1990s.
28: Totally, because he was not that, Shane. You know, like I said, he took every issue on its merits. And the funniest thing as a producer, you know, we'd chat in the morning and we'd pick a topic and I wouldn't always agree with him. And we'd have great arguments and he really enjoyed that. But then I'd go away and go, right, I'm getting someone great to talk to him who's going to be able to argue that other point really well. And come 4 o'clock, he'd come out, you know, launch with this hard-hitting, unforgiving editorial. Those phone lines would light up. and he'd have a conversation with someone, and when that someone was intelligent and passionate as well and had a good point, sometimes he'd change his mind halfway through, which was wonderful to see someone who would hear things and go, all right, well, I'm going to be open-minded about this. But so bad for radio, because he'd change his mind, the calls would drop off because no one's fired up anymore, they're having a lovely chat. But, you know, it was that surprising thing about Darren, you never knew what to expect.
1: It's interesting you say that, Steve-O, because so often, you know, even listeners to this day say that, oh, you know, that the presenter's not listening to me, my message isn't getting through. To be able to hear what the listener is saying, you have to listen intently, not be distracted. And the example you give shows that Darren was doing that.
28: Oh, he would totally do that. He would do that with interviews. Other ones, not always going to change his mind. I think some of the most entertaining things, sometimes scary things I heard, were those interviews with people like those gangland characters. Mm. So I don't know if you remember Carl Williams, Mick Gatto, Wendy Pierce. We didn't have to chase those interviews, Shane. He would go to air and say exactly what he thought about those characters, and they would call in, you know, desperate to have a go at Darren and tell them exactly what they thought. I think I remember the line to Mick Gatto was something like, when Mick Gatto called Darren a maggot, he said, if I could go to my grave being called a maggot by someone like Mick Gatto, man, I am proud of myself. You know, he was absolutely fearless. And then he'd go on and do a really thoughtful, fun interview. I remember meeting the Dalai Lama and seeing those two giggle over, you know, thoughts on, you know, reincarnation and all these things. He really was, you know, one you did not know what to expect next.
1: What did he want to achieve through his radio show? Kate, going in there every day and you look at the news of the day, but what do you feel that he, as a presenter and as a journalist, really wanted to achieve by coming on 3AW at each day at 4 o'clock?
28: Look, I think, you know, and you've heard people say things already today. You know, I've heard the word crusader thrown around, and he had issues that he was really passionate about, and he wanted to make sure that they didn't drop off, and those people maybe who weren't, you know, weren't willing to tackle them as passionately as he would. He wanted people to be heard. So, you know, he was lots of things. I know that he annoyed a lot of people. He had plenty of blues, but he did like to stick up for people. You know, he wanted to make sure if he saw things that needed to be aired, they would be aired, and they'd be aired in whatever way he thought was fair. So, you know, it was really about, you know, if he thought something was an important topic, he wanted to cover it. And, you know, he wasn't one to be told, you know, I heard that clip before, you know, when he was told he wasn't needed anymore. He was never, ever going to be told by management what to think or what to say on air. And you know, he thought he was, you know, one of the only people who would go out and do that. I think he wasn't always right. That we have plenty of, you know, people on 3AW over the years who've done it, but he thought he wanted to do it his way.
1: Steve-O, lovely to catch up again, given the circumstances, but there is no doubt you would have a number of wonderful dinner time conversations and stories to share over the coming years. Kate Stevenson, former producer for Darren Hinch, former senior producer and, of course, presenter here on 3AW. A break at 5 to 4.
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4: Hello, Dan from Transport Victoria. M80 Ring Road, Greensboro bound. A collision between Plenty Road and the Greensboro bypass. A number of cars blocking the left-hand lane. That just leaves one lane getting through. Altona bound, cleared an accident at Keilor Park Drive. Lanes there have reopened and delays are easing. City bound, Westgate Freeway, 35-minute delays across the bridge and through the Burnley Tunnel down towards High Street on the Monash. Broken down car at the entrance to the tunnel has now been removed. And in Berwick, Clyde Road's closed northbound between Mansfield Street and High Street after a building fire. Take the Monash Freeway and Prince's Highway.
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1: Coming up after the 4 o'clock news, I want to continue your tributes to Darren Hinch, who passed away at the age of 82 today, such a synonymous part of 3AW. Your tributes will continue to talk to his friends, his colleagues, the memories of Darren. But after 4 o'clock, I think there is rising fear in the community, not just around youth crime, but also gang-related crime. Firebombings and peppered with bullets. They're two phrases that are becoming too regular in Melbourne vernacular. How do we change it? We'll discuss that after four.
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30: 15 degrees in Melbourne, showers developing tomorrow, a top of 15. It's 4 o'clock. Good afternoon. I'm Jordan Tunbridge. Darren Hinch has died at the age of 82 after several years battling illness. The Human Headline had a lengthy media career highlighted by his numerous time slots on 3AW. He served multiple jail terms related to his reporting on pedophiles and murderers. Hinch also spent time as a senator after launching his own political party in 2015. Longtime colleague Craig Willis worked with Hinch in the 1980s. He says life was never dull, including the day Fawlty Towers actor Prunella Scales walked out of the studio.
31: Of course, I had to slip a note to him as he came in and sat down that don't mention Fawlty Towers. Couldn't help himself at the end of the interview. He said, "Yeah, let's talk about Fawlty Towers." He said, "Thanks for the interview." Got up and walked out.
30: 3AW listeners also paying tribute.
32: He was a courageous man. He was genuine. He was passionate, and he was brave enough to be himself.
33: He was just a real gentleman, and very, very nice, and very straightforward. As very truthful, down to earth, didn't muck around, take any crap from anybody.
30: Police are treating the death of a 13-year-old girl at Donald in northwest Victoria as suspicious. The missing persons squad found human remains believed to be that of Layla Jeffries, who was last seen 6 days ago. One Nation says it's not the enemy as it urges the coalition to work with the minor party ahead of the next election. Federal politics editor Michael Packie.
2: Opposition leader Angus Taylor has used a major speech to launch a scathing attack against One Nation, arguing the minor party would lead Australia to an eternity of pain if it were to ever win government. Mr Taylor is trying to appease some of his own MPs who've been urging him to take a tougher stance against the Pauline Hanson-led outfit.
3: It's a one-person show. Policies are incoherent. They don't add up.
2: Senator Hanson is currently in the UK meeting right-wing groups and politicians. She's released a video statement urging Mr Taylor to work with her.
10: Angus, I'm not your enemy.
2: The most recent polls have shown some of the shine is starting to come off One Nation, but it's still second after Labor, leaving the coalition in its wake. Michael Packie reporting.
30: V-Line passengers will travel free across the network on Monday and Tuesday following this week's major Telstra outage. Passengers won't need to tap on or off, while free tickets will be required for long-distance trains and scheduled coach services. Checking finance, the All Ordinaries up 30 points, one Australian dollar trading at 69.69 US cents.
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30: Carlton ruckman Flynn Riley will replace Mark Pitanet in tomorrow night's clash with Hawthorn after he suffered a minor hamstring strain. Riley will become the Blues' sixth debutant this season. The AFL has today unveiled a long-term strategy to grow the game in India. Among the goals, the league wants to increase participation in India to more than 100,000 registered participants over the coming years. AFL boss Andrew Dillon says they need to focus on sustainable grassroots initiatives.
11: The focus going into India is to do that, and then ultimately there may be commercial rewards, there might be gains for points, but absolutely it's just to get that foundational support to grow the fandom, and then ultimately we'll see where it takes us.
30: And a blockbuster ahead at Wimbledon overnight. Defending champion Jannik Sinner will play Novak Djokovic in the men's semi-finals. That's the latest news and sport.
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4: Hello, Dan Belling from Transport Victoria. M80 Ring Road, Greensboro bound, bunching up from around Dalton Road. That's up towards a collision between Plenty Road and the Greensboro bypass, blocking the left-hand lane. Citybound on the Westgate Freeway, 36-minute delays from Williamstown Road over the bridge, through the Burnley Tunnel, down towards High Street on the Monash. An earlier breakdown at the entrance to the tunnel has been towed. Outbound for the Westgate, bunching up from Williamstown Road, it's busy down to Point Cook Road on the Princes Freeway. And in Berwick, Clyde Road's now been reopened northbound between Mansfield Street and High Street after a fire.
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29: 3AW Melbourne weather, thanks to the White Glove Mover. The White Glove Mover makes moving a breeze, and your new place will feel like home from day one.
30: Showers developing tomorrow, a top of 15, an overnight low of 7. 9. Sunday, showers increasing 14. Monday, showers increasing 16. Tuesday, shower or 2, 15. Wednesday, partly cloudy 16. Thursday, also partly cloudy 16. On the bays, northerly winds 10 to 15 knots, waves below a metre. It's 13 at Hoppers Crossing, 12 at Coburg. In the city, 14 degrees. I'm Jordan Tunbridge on Melbourne's own 3AW.
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1: Your calls welcome right throughout the program, 133-693. 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I heard the Telstra CEO out and about this morning. She had more spin than Shane Warne, I think it's fair to say, when it comes to what happened the other day with the Telstra outage, the fact that she didn't want to buy into the fact that maybe her and her executive team's bonuses should be cut. No real surprise there. But are you still having issues with Telstra? I know yesterday we had a number of people still having problems. What about you? 133-693. I'd love to know whether there are still issues with Telstra Mobile, Telstra Internet. If you're a small business, 133-693, please let me know. Of course, keep your tributes coming to Darren Hinch as well, the legendary broadcaster passing away this morning at the age of 82. We're going to still catch up with some of his friends and colleagues as the program goes on. 133-693. At 4:08, though, I do just want to change tack for a moment, because it seems as though the phrases firebombing and drive-by shooting are becoming all too familiar at the moment. And they're two phrases we, as Melburnians, should never, ever be okay with and never come to accept on a daily basis. Now, I want to know, do you worry for your safety where you live? 133-693. Have these drive-by shootings or firebombings happened near you or in your neck of the woods? Have they left you feeling concerned for your safety and for those around you? 133-693. In the last 4 days alone, have a listen to this. Monday, a tobacco store firebombed in Victoria Street and left 10 other innocent businesses damaged. Wednesday, a suspicious house fire in Truganina. Yesterday morning, two cars set alight in Taylor's Lakes. Shots fired at a home in Kielba with five people inside. A home in Keilor Downs, meanwhile, was set alight and left gutted. Then you have this morning. Shots fired at a coffee shop on Mount Alexander Road, the main thoroughfare through North Essendon. The owner of the cafe, none the wiser as to why his business was even targeted, had no idea. We're now at the point whereby innocent businesses and innocent residents with no connection to illegal tobacco are now being put at risk either as collateral damage or as a case of mistaken identity. That in itself is concerning, worrying. To some level, it's terrifying to think that you have these perpetrators wanting to take action against the illegal tobacco industry, at least threaten them. Oh, we got the wrong house. Oh, we got the wrong business. If we firebomb somewhere associated with illegal tobacco, who cares what goes down with it? Ask the 10 businesses that were impacted by the firebombing on Victoria Street earlier at the weekend. You really have to now ask the question, how long until someone is killed as a result of these attacks? They're no longer just threats to property. They are threats to people. Imagine being in that house in Kielba the other morning, five people inside, as the house is pepper sprayed with bullets. That is terrifying for the residents inside. It is scary for the residents around there, wondering, hold on, if it's mistaken identity, could my house be next? We have a big, big problem. We often talk about the youth crime crisis, but there is a distinct problem with the fight against illegal tobacco in Melbourne at the moment. Joining me on the line now, and I want your reaction, 133-693. Rowan Pike, former Australian Federal Police Detective, he created and led the Australian Border Force's tobacco strike team. Rowan, good afternoon.
5: Good Good afternoon, Shane.
1: I must admit, if I was a business next to one that was firebombed or I was a resident nearby a home that had been peppered with bullets, I'd be terrified. Am I right to be?
5: Yeah, well, yes, you are. We, unfortunately, we are coming to live with this in Melbourne far too often. Hopefully, we're not becoming desensitised. But your level of concern is completely justified, and I think that, well, I mean, this week where 10 businesses were affected really brought it home to everyone.
1: Are police and the Victoria government doing enough?
5: The police certainly are. They're doing all they can with the resources that they have. Unfortunately, they're in a business where it tends to be reactionary. So something like this, a crime group will pop up and they'll institute a task force and clamp down on it, and then it'll move on to the next thing, and they'll move on themselves and look after that. But when these people come to court, the legal regime is just not providing sufficient deterrent to discourage these people from entering the fray, and the government's really not backing up the police with enough resources or enough legislation and penalties to stop these people, you know, getting into the market. So, in fact, we're actually encouraging people to enter the fray, really.
1: Well, that's remarkable that we're encouraging people to enter the fray and be involved in this kind of criminality when it's putting Victorians' not only livelihoods but potentially their lives at risk.
5: Yeah, well, they just realise that. I mean, it's a mix of mistakes in policy settings between the state and federal governments that has actually encouraged criminal groups to enter the crime market.

0: We know that, you know, absolute power corrupts absolutely. Mm. So when we, when the people sense that the government has, you know, perhaps lost their moral compass, when they may be perceived as not acting in the best interests of their constituents, then sort of law and order can break down pretty quickly. So I think that's part of the driver, that we're losing faith in the government to look after us. But in the Canberra sense, it absolutely makes no sense. It's inexplicable that they can't see what the problem is and immediately reverse course.
1: In many of these instances where the firebomb attacks and the residents and businesses are peppered with bullets, it is younger members of the community, presumably being paid off, and we know the police arrested an 18-year-old and a 20-year-old with relation to this morning's incident. Does more need to be done by the courts in terms of penalty for them to ensure, A, they don't re-offend, but the message is then being sent to other people to go, you know what, if you're going to launch a Molotov cocktail at a business, if you're going to pepper bullets at a residence or a business, you're going to pay a very, very hefty price?
0: Well, of course, deterrence should be a key pillar of the legal regime, which it's currently not. So these kids, you know, have no fear of the legal consequences of their actions, and that's why they continue to do it, and that's why they're signed up by the criminal gangs to do this. But fortunately, 99% of the crime we see is usually criminals against other criminals. So I did notice that the owner of the property this morning said he had no idea it was happening to him. That sort of doesn't ring true in the general crime methodology. And I also heard you say that there's, you know, someone might get killed. Well, people have been killed. There've been at least a handful of people already died, and one of those was a completely innocent party. So it's amazing that there haven't been more so far.
1: Are you surprised that by the fact that the Allan Labor government refused to include arson as a specific crime in their adult time for violent crime legislation? Because that's exactly what this is. And I would have thought that even if you're a 16 or 17-year-old committing a crime such as this, you deserve the adult crime for what's being perpetrated.
0: Well, you know, I'm born and bred in Melbourne, so nothing supreme in Victoria. I think we've lost our way with law and order and with so these things. I'd call on them to heed the advice that they're getting from the Victoria Police.
1: Rowan Pike, former Australian Federal Police Detective, I appreciate your time this afternoon. 133-693. So there you go. People have already lost their lives as a result of what we're seeing in Melbourne, as told by Rowan there. The fact is that if you are the neighbour of a house that has just been peppered with bullets, that is incredibly intimidating for you. You might be a totally innocent party, but you never know whether or not one of those bullets could stray into your backyard, into your window, into your kid's bedroom. That's really concerning, and it makes you wonder what needs to be done. And the fact that there doesn't seem to be a great enough deterrent for young people, because the crime's paying off the young people to perpetrate these crimes, the youngsters, well, there's not enough of a deterrent for them. You do it, you get bail, I will go out and do it again. And then they still get their payday. 133-693. Again, just looking at the list of incidents over the past 5 days, you just see how it's almost becoming the norm, and it can't become the norm. It can't. You become immune to these stories once you start running them. They might be the lead story in the bulletin now, but in a year's time, they start to fade away because they become the norm. It cannot become the norm in a city like Melbourne. Hi, Matt.
2: Hey, how are you going?
1: Good.
2: I don't know whether you know or not, but if you have a property in a strata titled complex and you have a cigarette shop in there, the insurance has gone out of control in our complex. Mm. It went from 80,000 per annum to 300,000 per annum.
1: Gee whiz.
2: And I've also learnt that if there is a firebombing and they find illegal product in that cigarette shop, your insurance is null and void.
1: Even for your business, Matt?
2: Yeah.
1: Yeah. And I mean, this, so there's another permutation of the whole conversation.

0: We know how rife illegal tobacco, what is it, 80% of all tobacco products used in Australia are of the illegal variety. And police, Australian Federal Police, cannot get on top of it. And now we're seeing criminals find loopholes, find ways to threaten other businesses, go into their homes, threatening them at home. Meanwhile, it's putting at risk lives of those who have nothing to do with the tobacco industry. A break, 19 after 4 on 3AW.
1: Let the White Glove Mover move it for you.
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3: Hello, Dan Belling, Transport Victoria. Outbound Monash Freeway, half-hour delays from Blackburn Road out to a collision in the right-hand lane of the South Gippsland Freeway. Please obey the overhead lane signals. M80 Ring Road, Greensboro Bound. Busy run from Dalton Road with a collision between Plenty Road and the Greensboro Bypass, blocking the left lane. Police are on the scene. Outbound on the Westgate, bunches up from Williams Town Road congested down to Point Cook Road, and the Metro Tunnel closed for works this week. Buses replacing trains on sections of the Sunbury, Werribee and Williamstown lines. Cranbourne and Pakenham line trains are also disrupted.
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0: G'day, Doug.
12: Yeah, g'day, Shane. Listen, anyone who's working, and that's what these people are, these kids, they're working for organised crime.
0: Yep.
12: That should automatically put them into the adult time for violent crime category.
0: Yep.
12: You know, we don't go soft on organised crime, but we are with these kids, and that's enabling all of this. You stamp it out, you stop it. The government needs to grow a pair.
0: Hey, Doug, you don't have to tell me. And I feel many Victorians and Melbournians would be feeling very similar. Just at the normality that it's almost becoming. Again, you hear these stories on a daily basis, and you don't want to accept it, but we almost do. Oh, another firebombing at a tobacco store. Oh, okay. Five innocent businesses impacted. Oh, okay. Oh, someone drove past a coffee shop and shot it up the other night. Oh, okay. That shouldn't be our thinking. And we're at a point where it could become our thinking. It should never be our thinking in a city like Melbourne. Never. And that is why action needs to be taken. We need to continue the discussion as to what action needs to be taken. What do we need to do? Where do we need to put the pressure? I don't have all the answers, but we need to discuss it, because people shouldn't be feeling worried, terrified at home, wondering, hold on, is my neighbour dodgy? Is his house going to be peppered with bullets? Could my house be peppered with bullets? It's not a way to live. 24 after 4. This afternoon, we are paying tribute to the late Darren Hinch, who passed away this morning at the age of 82. Synonymous with 3AW. Boy, did he have his trials and tribulations. This afternoon, we pay tribute to Darren Hinch.
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1: Bob Hawke, Mr. Prime Minister, good morning.
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1: Walter Cronkite, good morning.
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1: David Coombe, good morning.
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1: Mr. Peacock, good morning.
8: Good morning, Darren. This rang to sincerely congratulate you. I'm not going to send you a telegram this time. I thought I'd like to do it publicly on Melbourne's pass rating morning program.
1: Well, thank you very much, Bert. Mr. Murdoch, good morning.
9: Good morning, Mr. Hench.
1: Nice to talk to you again.
9: Likewise.
1: Jack Lemmon, good morning.
10: Darren, how are you?
1: I have the Prime Minister in the studio. Mr. Fraser, good morning.
11: Good morning to you.
1: Mr. Spike Milligan, good morning.
12: That's who I am. I was wondering who I am. I had a hard night last night.
1: Premier Hamer, good morning.
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1: Mr. Kennedy, good evening.
14: Good evening.
1: Nice to have you on the program. Mr. Whitlam, good morning.
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1: Bob Geldof, good morning.
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20: 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Yes, I'm sad to hear the news of your departure.
1: On the line now, the editor of the Herald, Neil Mitchell, good morning.
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1: We go to the United States, Richard Arnold, good afternoon.
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23: Current affairs commentator Darren Hinch has again run foul of the election blackout. Barry Scanlon, Macquarie National News. Hinch's program was interrupted a short time ago when he attempted to read items from this morning's newspapers.
1: Good morning. On May the 3rd of this year, I was suspended from 3AW for breaking the law. I went on air that morning, 2 days before the state election in the state, and broadcast comment and information about the election. In this antiquated world of ours, of course, that is against the law. I'm speaking to you from on top of the Great Wall of China, from the highest point of this ancient man-made architectural structure at the eastern end. To stand here to look at mile after mile of towering stone is almost impossible to believe. To be honest, I sent my mother a postcard last night, anticipating today's climb, and said, "Who could have dreamed when I started out in this reporting business 20, 24 years ago that one day I would stand near the northern roof of China?"
24: And good morning from one of the hell holes of this earth. It's hard to express really anything today, although I'll try. Hard to express it standing here surrounded by misery, surrounded by starvation, by disease and suffering and starving little kids. And yet on the other hand, by the very existence of this camp, surrounded by hope. It is here that 12,000 famine victims a day are being fed and cared for by two international aid groups, by World Vision and by Mother Teresa's nuns.
25: Well, Willie is here and the Australian flag is flying over the Olympic Village here in Los Angeles for the 23rd Modern Olympics.
24: Good morning again for the last time from San Francisco. If there's bedlam in the background, and I'm a little hard to hear, that's because I'm recording these first couple of minutes on this Friday program from the floor of the Marconi Convention Centre, Thursday night, San Francisco time, the climax of the 1984 battle by the Democrats to choose a man to run against Ronald Reagan in November.
1: One final point. I read the Herald story on page one yesterday, the one that said John Blackman drew long on a cigarette and contemplated life without radio. It appeared under the headline, and I quote, "I'm very sad. To me, 3AW all of a sudden just lacked soul." Well, isn't that great? Didn't lack soul less than 5 months ago when they sent him and his family around the world first class. Didn't apparently lack soul when only 6 months ago he signed a new 3-year contract. Didn't lack soul when the station loaned him money, advanced him money in excess of $50,000, which as of this time yesterday hadn't been paid back. Didn't lack soul when he went off on a junket to Hawaii. You may think it's bitchy, you may think it's a dirty pool, but I would just say, grow up, John. You can fool all of the people some of the time. And personally, I would say 3AW hasn't lost its soul, it's just lost its arsehole.
26: You've had plenty to say about me.
1: Yeah, me personally, I do, and I still say it.
26: Yep. So it's ratbags like you that sort of put me in the limelight, where I want to be left alone and mind my own business and get on with my life, but I can't because I've got maggots like you driving me mad.
1: Do you know what?
26: Yeah.
1: If I could go to my grave being called a maggot by a person like Mick Gatto, boy, I'm proud of myself.
26: Well, I hope you go to your grave very quick, mate.
1: Yeah.
26: That's where you deserve to be because you are a maggot.
1: Yeah, well, you live in that world where people go to their graves quickly.
26: Well,
1: don't you?
26: You'll be one of them.
1: Yeah,
26: you'll be one of them very soon, mate.
1: Yeah, well, if I do, then put your hand up and say it's self-defence. The line now. Carl Williams, good afternoon.
27: I never, ever made a threat to kill anybody, and I've never, ever killed it. I've never had nothing to do with no violence. I've never been caught with no guns. I've never owned anything like that.
1: Ever been involved in trafficking drugs?
27: No.
0: How do you make your money? You're an unemployed developer.
27: This is all just corruption. This is all corruption lit up from everywhere. I don't know where the corruption comes from.
0: Well, hang on. Let's be grown up here. Why do they pluck you out of McDonald's? I mean, why are you the person they say and charge you? Why is this, if you're a clean skin?
27: You tell me.
0: Are you saying you're a clean skin?
27: Yeah, I'm telling you I don't get involved in anything.
0: How do you make your money?
27: What do you mean? This isn't about how do I make money.
0: No, I'm asking you a question. How do you survive?
27: Do not sell drugs.
0: Have you got a lot of life insurance?
27: No, I've got no life insurance.
0: Well, I think you should get some.
2: Excuse me, you don't know the whole public.
0: You won't get any sympathy. You've been involved with crime with you and the Pettengills for 20, 30 years.
2: My husband wasn't even a gangster.
0: Your husband wasn't a gangster. You said you actually sat and watched them cut bodies up with chainsaws.
2: A shame it wasn't you.
0: Yeah, well, they're not getting... Oh, so you're going to threaten me now?
2: Oh, well, you're just calling... Hey, you're slandering me. You're slandering my children's names.
0: You know what, you stupid woman?
2: You're slandering my children's names.
0: You have no reputation to slander. Go and have a look. You have no reputation in Australia. You couldn't be defamed if I called you the worst names in the book. You couldn't win in a court of law.
2: You don't even know me. You've never met me.
0: I wouldn't want to meet you.
2: And I don't want to meet you either.
0: Jeez, I'd wash my hands before I shook yours.
2: I wouldn't even shake your hands for you to wash them.
0: You are a wretched creature. I don't want to meet you.
2: And if I ever see you in the street, I wouldn't even spit on you.
0: Good, and I wouldn't pee on you if your teeth were on fire.
3: Good afternoon. It's great to be back here on 3AW. It's even better to be alive. Thanks to an organ donor and his family, I have a new liver. And thanks to Bob Jones and his team, I have a new life. I'll talk about that later, but first, 5 months under house arrest. That's more than 3,600 hours, or actually more than 13 million seconds. So what was it like? I didn't go stir crazy. I didn't get bored. Got used to the rules after being reprimanded in the first weeks for being 28 seconds late back from the exercise yard. Now, they call it home detention, which sounds like being kept in after school. But it was house arrest. It was house arrest. I was banned from sending emails, from giving interviews, from broadcasting, banned from earning a living. I was made a non-person.
0: My first job, that was Monday, January the 11th, 1960. A small newspaper called the Taranaki Herald covered a bit of ground since then. So today I celebrate 50 years in the journalism business, 5 decades in newspapers and television and radio. I'll get it right soon. Time for me to go. Thank you, Mother of the Rabbits. It's life. Bye-bye.
4: That's life.

0: So after school, I would hear that song, That's Life, Jordan Tunbridge, and that was, and I would listen to Darren's editorials, and that was part of, you know, my upbringing and exposure to the world of broadcast journalism, and along with Neil and people like that. But that song always, you know, you heard that bang, Darren Hinch.
1: As did I. And I mentioned it earlier, I ended up doing a university paper on Darren Hinch and his career.
0: Jeez, it would have been a long paper.
1: Oh, it certainly taught me a lot about broadcasting, that's for sure. But what a brilliant package that Damien Tardio put together.
0: A lot of time and effort into that. So, Damien Tardio, our panelop extraordinaire, produces me on a Sunday, does a wonderful job, and done a fantastic job on that. So, well done, Damo. What's in news headlines this afternoon?
1: Well, that big story, Australian broadcasting legend Darren Hinch will be at the top of our bulletin. He is being remembered as a trailblazer of journalism following his death at the age of 82. Many more tributes in the news at 5. Two teenagers have been charged, accused of setting a car on fire in Gladstone Park before leading police on an extended high-speed chase this morning. The federal government says Telstra must be held to account after a mass outage left more than 600 people unable to call 000. Telstra faces millions of dollars in fines. And in sport, the AFL has today unveiled a long-term strategy to grow the game in India. Among the goals, the league wants to increase participation in India to more than 100,000 registered participants over the coming years.
0: There's dumb ideas and then there's that.
1: You're not a fan?
0: No, I think it's the most ridiculous thing the AFL could be doing at the moment, when their game is struggling in the west of Sydney, when there are other countries that play Aussie rules football like New Zealand, Canada, Papua New Guinea. All those per capita have a bigger AFL Aussie rules participation rate than India.
1: But they've tried New Zealand, hasn't really worked. I think the scope to grow in India is massive.
0: I don't see Aussies jumping on a plane and heading to Mumbai to watch a game.
1: I'd love to go.
0: On the company dollar?
1: Oh, absolutely.
0: Thank you. Jordan, thank you so much. We'll hear from you in the news at 5 o'clock. 133-693. Keep the calls coming with paying tribute to Darren Hinch. If you want to have your say about the crime crisis at the moment, as we alluded to before, just the number of fire bombings and random shootings at property that we're seeing at the moment, it really is quite concerning. And also, in a moment, I want to talk about small business in Australia. Small business owners, they're having to push through illness. They're missing family milestones. They can't get a day off. How tough is it at the moment to be a small business owner in Victoria? It's 24 to 5 on 3AW.
2: The latest traffic on Melbourne's 3AW. 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
3: Hello, Dan Belling, Transport Victoria. M80 Ring Road, Greensboro bound, very heavy from soon after Edgars Road. A collision between Plenty Road and the Greensboro Bypass. Just the one lane getting past emergency services. You might want to consider Settlement Road through the Greensboro Bypass instead. Outbound Monash Freeway, half-hour delays from Blackburn Road. A collision at the South Gippsland Freeway now shifted out of the running lanes. Westgate Freeway's bunching up outbound from Williamstown Road, busy down to Point Cook Road on the Princes Freeway, and the car's broken down on Batman Avenue heading out of the city approaching Olympic Boulevard. You've gotta
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0: Ray, good afternoon.
17: Good afternoon, Shane. I just wanted to say something regarding the guy who talked about the AIA insurance going up to $300,000. The state government are totally to blame for this because, you know, we don't have enough police to police the state, but we've got a lot of corruption going on. The government needs to change the laws so that these people are punished and they stop doing what they're doing. And that will result in insurance going down, but the increases now are just ludicrous.
0: Ray, and you make an excellent point about Victoria Police as well. It's not only boots on the ground, but it's boots behind the scenes, being able to do the investigation into these incidents. So, yes, we need more police on the street and on the front line, but you also need more behind the scenes to be able to investigate what has been happening and to go out, do further investigations, do further interviews, find the evidence and ultimately make the arrests. But again, we talk time and time. You try and find the positives out of Melbourne and Victoria. And I did this the other day when I was talking about Melbourne being ranked number three on the livability index. You know, you try and find positives out of Melbourne, food and drink culture, the events that we have. There are great things about this city. But when you hear firebombing time after time, when you hear random shots fired at a resident or at a business time and time again, it is really worrying. No matter where you live in Melbourne, you don't want to hear that. 133-693. Keep the calls coming. I want to ask you too, if you own a small business, and when was the last time you took a day off, or maybe you've got your own business and you've never taken a day off, let alone a sick day or a holiday? 133-693. I ask because a new report has revealed 61% of owners worked through illness in the past year rather than taking time off, while 64% reported experiencing financial stress. How hard is it out there at the moment for small business owners? Joining me on the line now is Bill Lang, Executive Director at Small Business Australia. Bill, thank you for your time.
18: G'day, Shane.
0: How tough is it?
18: Look, there's no question that we're probably facing some of the most challenging times economically in the lives of many business owners, particularly in Victoria. You've been pointing out a number of the significant issues taking place in Victoria. But, the research that's been released, and it's a great research report that's been done by the guys at BizCover, that's very much the real lived experience for, you know, more than half the business owners out there.
0: Is it that they can't find staff to relieve them? They can't afford staff to relieve them? Is it the tax pressures that the government is putting on, or kind of a collection of all of the above?
18: Look, all of the above, Shane. The reality is that there's not one item in terms of the expenses which have not gone up, and gone up well above the inflation rate that we hear about, you know, 4% or whatever it is. Insurance, as you've been talking about. So you've got every expense going up. You've got a lot of challenges for people in terms of their household expenses going up. So their disposable income's under a lot of pressure. And so for things that are discretionary that you don't necessarily need to be spending money on, that's reducing the income level. And look, a good example, I was chatting with quite a successful, well-established cafe operator this morning in the Fitzroy area. Since the federal budget was handed down, his revenue is down 30%, Shane. And that's directly off his family's bottom line. That's the thing to remember about all of this. It's, you know, many people that are employed, they talk about getting leave and, you know, certain professions get pay rises every year, et cetera, et cetera. But the small business owner, what they get to take home to look after their family is, you know, the profit that they actually make. And another, you know, reality, another fact here is that more than half of the small business owners in Australia, they take home less than the average wage in Australia. So it's very, very challenging. And, you know, a whole range of things are needed. And in terms of your listeners, if they're able to, you know, please continue to support their local, your local business, and say thank you and encourage the small business owners, because it is incredibly challenging.
0: So, Bill, there would be a lot of small businesses going, I'm just hanging in there, just hanging in, maybe looking at the books going, maybe it's better if I fold. Is it that simple to say to people out there, instead of maybe visiting a major department store or a major supermarket, go down to your local high street, visit more of the smaller businesses to say, I'm still here to support you, because an adage of the community is in this together?
18: Look, that is a fantastic thing, and we saw a lot of it take place at Small Business Australia during the pandemic, and we really geared up the buy local and the support local movement, and people were absolutely magnificent in supporting those local businesses, because this is not just about livelihood, Shane. This is about the essential role that small businesses play in the social fabric of local communities.
0: We
18: need the thriving small businesses, because they're the ones that are going to give the teenagers, you know, the work experience when they're in high school, that are going to give them the part-time jobs, and who are sponsoring the local netball club and providing the prizes for the school fundraiser trivia night. It's not the big companies, it's small business families. So it's critical as a part of our society and fabric of our community that we do everything we can to support them financially as well as emotionally, because they are tired. We are tired. And you know, give us a pat on the back, say thank you, but please come down and spend some money.
0: Bill, I appreciate your time this afternoon. Bill Lang, the Executive Director at Small Business Australia. If you are a small business owner, I'd love to hear from you. How hard is it out there at the moment? Have you had to look at the books and go, are we better off doing this, or are we better off closing up? 133-693. Your calls on that. More of your tributes to Darren Hinch and a former colleague of his, Jim Wilson, to join me next on 3AW Drive.
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3: Hello, Dan from Transport Victoria. M80 Ring Road, Greensboro bound, very slow from Edgars Road. A collision between Plenty Road and the Greensboro bypass. Only the right lane is getting past emergency services. You'll need an extra 40 minutes along that stretch, so consider jumping off, taking Settlement Road and Grimshaw Street. In the CBD, collision on Flinders Street, westbound at William Street, blocking the right lane and the tram tracks. Routes 70, 75, 48 are affected. Monash Freeway busy out of the Burnley Tunnel out to Warrigal Road, and a broken down car Batman Avenue out of the city at Olympic Boulevard.
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0: Well, you ask most people if it was a privilege to work with Darren Hinch, and most of them say no, it was an honour. I reckon that my next guest will fall into that category. A man who did sport with Darren Hinch for as many years as I can remember on 3AW, a familiar voice in the media space, Jim Wilson. Hi, Jim.
7: G'day, Shane. How are you? I wish we could be talking in better circumstances,
0: Absolutely, mate. I mean, you had a long-established relationship with Darren Hinch. Give me some of your memories.
7: Well, it sort of goes back a lot of years, as you mentioned in your introduction, and I've got a huge amount of respect for Darren, and I think that, you know, appearing on Drive with him, you know, a couple of times a week when I was at Channel 7 in Melbourne, and, you know, it was a big part of my professional life. He was also on a personal level during some pretty tough times in my life where I lost a son and whatever else. He was always there, and well, I regard him as a great mate professionally and personally, and I think more than anything else, I think you've summed it up perfectly that, you know, it was an honour to work with him. Certainly goes back even before I started working with him. He was a good mate of my father, Bruce, who was a foreign correspondent for the Herald in Melbourne. And Dad was always sort of a bit sort of like on edge with people who worked in TV or radio, because Dad was an old school newspaper man. And of course, Darren worked in print as well, but predominantly Darren will be remembered for TV and radio. But, you know, Dad used to always say, as an old-time newspaper sort of journo, you know, my boy, I've always had a great respect for Darren Hinch as a journalist. And that's where it all started. And then to go and work with Darren at 3AW and to forge that relationship was a huge part of my, as I said, a huge part of my professional life. And I used to love going on, Shane, of an afternoon, and was always the same. Mr. Wilson, good afternoon. How are you, sunshine? And then all of a sudden, you go from pleasantries, and then all of a sudden, the antagonist would come out. And it was, you know, the gloves came off a bit. But he always said to me, and he'd meet me after the program, and he'd go, "You okay about that?" I said, "Yeah, sure." He said, "You're actually right." But he said, "I can't say you're right. I had to, if you said it was black, I'd have to say it was white." And he's, and that was Darren. And I, you know, over the years, and even ever since, it was even when he, you know, sort of gave it all away, and in recent years, we've kept in contact, obviously, regularly. And, you know, it's a really sad day. But I'll tell you what, a bit like Dad, I mean, we lost Dad at 64, and Dad packed a lot into 64 years. Mm. Darren, 82 years of age, I mean, what a life. And he certainly packed a lot into that life. And just a legend of print, radio and TV.
0: Jim, just going through it this afternoon, and you look back at everything he had done. I mean, he was a chameleon in terms of what he achieved, not only across papers, radio and television, but doing some acting, writing numerous books, going into politics. He had all these, everything that he wanted to achieve, it seems he was able to tick off in those 82 years.
7: Well, you'd always, I mean, you know, Mr. Wilson, you've got to live life, you know, and live life to the full. And he even said that in an interview I remember earlier this year, where he's, you know, I might have 1 year left of me, I might have 10. But he said, be positive and live life to the full. And I think you're right. I mean, I was just reading before, and I know you produced Sarah. I'm overseas at the moment. And I woke up to, obviously, the news and then Sarah's message about coming on your program, the Savo. And I then reflected and looked back what he'd achieved. And you go, wow. Yeah. Like, you know, I mean, I remember him as a great journalist and a really, really solid broadcaster, a great broadcaster. And my time on Drive on 3AW, you know, I love my time at 7 Melbourne and I love my time at 3AW Melbourne because, and Darren, along with Lorena and Kate and all the production team, it was a family, and I used to love going into South Melbourne where 3AW used to be located, and it was, it was just a good time. And the thing is about Darren, I never took it personally, and we had some great times on air, and my sister Liz, actually, who's also a journo, she sent me a note before saying, remember Dad's stories about Darren? And there's one in particular where Darren said to Liz, Liz, I loved your dad, Bruce, but you had to be very, very, very careful and never underestimate a Friday lunch with Bruce, which could, and Darren would always reflect on the long lunch where you'd say, Mr. Wilson, he said, nothing like a long lunch, you know, 11 till 2. I said, what, started at 11 a.m.? He said, yeah, and 2 p.m.? No, 2 a.m. And I they're the stories that I'll always remember. But again, the time we had on air, Shane, it was good banter. I never took it personally. And I knew that as a journo and as the antagonist, I knew where he was going. Mm. But I go along for the ride, and, you know, and he was great company. I mean, he was just off air. We had some great times and great laughs together. And on a personal level, when things went, you know, didn't go right in my life, he was always a great supporter and very, very loyal and a really good human being. And it's, as I said, a really, really sad day. But I'm glad, you know, your program today, reflecting on what was a legendary career, which was across print, radio and television. You know, incredible.
0: Jim, always a pleasure to speak, my friend. I really appreciate you making yourself available whilst you are on holidays. And I can tell you now, from a kid who was still at school when you would do your famous sports crosses with Darren Hinch on a Monday or Friday, they were absolute must listen. 5 to 5.
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3: Hello, Dan from Transport Victoria. M80 Ring Road, Greensboro bound, very slow from Edgars Road. A collision between Plenty Road and the Greensboro bypass. Only the right lane is getting past emergency services. You'll need an extra 40 minutes along that stretch, so consider jumping off, taking Settlement Road and Grimshaw Street. In the CBD, collision on Flinders Street, westbound at William Street, blocking the right lane and the tram tracks. Routes 70, 75, 48 are affected. Monash Freeway busy out of the Burnley Tunnel out to Warrigal Road, and a broken down car, Batman Avenue, out of the city at Olympic Boulevard.
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0: I want to dedicate the last hour to you. I want your memories of Darren Hinch, your tributes to the man known as the human headline. 133693, the man who parodied him for a number of years on Full Frontal and Fast Forward, Steve Visor, to join me after 5 o'clock.
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27: 13 degrees in Melbourne. Rain developing tomorrow, a top of 15. It's 5 o'clock. Good afternoon. I'm Jordan Tunbridge. It's been a day of tributes for the human headline, Darren Hinch, who has died at the age of 82. The broadcast legend passed away at home. His final social media post last night, a picture of his brother on Facebook. As soon as he took to the air in the late 1970s, Hinch proved he was fearless. 3AW's Nick McCallum says he'll remember him as a brilliant broadcaster and friend.
28: He was an inspiration, just listening to the way he could find a topic that would get people's attention and then just milk it dry. And he was the most stubborn and determined person. He tried to get his way on absolutely everything. Sometimes he succeeded, and Victoria was the better state for it.
27: Human remains believed to be those of a 13-year-old girl have been found in the state's northwest. Christy Cooper reports.
29: The heartbreaking discovery was made by search and rescue teams who'd been scouring bushland 3 hours northwest of Melbourne looking for a missing 13-year-old girl. She was last seen in the Donald area 6 days ago. Detectives located human remains late yesterday afternoon. While they haven't formally been identified, police have confirmed they believe it's the missing girl. Detectives executed a warrant at a nearby home this morning, saying her death is being treated as suspicious. Christy Cooper reporting.
27: Two teenagers have been charged, accused of setting a car on fire at Gladstone Park before leading police on an extended high-speed chase. Around 1:30 this morning, police spotted the burning vehicle near a property on Payne Street. The car chase went through several suburbs, reaching speeds up to 150 kilometres per hour. The federal government says Telstra must be held to account after a mass outage left more than 600 people unable to call 000. The issues have now been resolved and the government has confirmed no one has died from being unable to reach the emergency number.
8: Communications Minister Annika Wells says Telstra must now face the music.
15: Telstra has a lot of questions to answer. We need to get to the bottom of what happened. We need to understand how to prevent it from happening again, to make sure that something like this does not happen ever again. And I expect that Telstra will cooperate fully and transparently with all investigations.
8: Mornington Peninsula Shire is upgrading safety measures at its football grounds following the death of Epping player Nathan Fitzgerald. The Mornington Peninsula Shire Council reviewed more than 50 ovals this week, adding extra rubber crumb around synthetic cricket wickets. Checking finance, the All Ordinaries closed up 42 points, one Australian dollar trading at 69.6 US cents.
18: Finance on Melbourne's 3AW. Whatever role you need them to play, NAB is your partner for every stage of business. NAB, more than money.
8: Richmond coach Adam Uzay says youngster Sam Lawler is getting closer to a return to football. The 19-year-old hasn't played since round 7 due to a partial tear to his Achilles, but Uzay says his return is in sight.
19: I put a smile on my face because he'll get through training and that this week, and we're hoping that if he gets through next week, he might play management the following week against the Hawks. So it's getting closer, but at the same time, you sort of want to temper that. We won't take any risk if there's any sort of hiccup or if any sort of pain.
8: Richmond plays Melbourne on Sunday afternoon at the MCG. Tonight, North Melbourne welcomes back Paul Curtis from suspension for their clash against Collingwood at Marvel Stadium. And five-time Olympic backstroke champion Kaylee McEwen has pulled out of the upcoming Commonwealth Games due to glandular fever. That's the latest news and sport.
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3: Hello, Dan Belling from Transport Victoria. M80 Ring Road, Greensboro bound, a very heavy run from Edgars Road towards a collision between Plenty Road and the Greensboro bypass. Just the right lane is getting through. 40-minute delays along that stretch. Some drivers are jumping off the freeway, taking Settlement Road and Grimshaw Street. In the CBD, collision on Flinders Street, westbound at William Street, blocking the right lane and the tram tracks. Routes 70, 75, 48 are affected. Police are there. And the Westgate Freeway allow an extra 20 minutes outbound, bunching up from Millers Road. Busy run to Point Cook Road.
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8: Rain developing tomorrow, a top of 15 and overnight low 7. Sunday showers increasing 14. Monday showers increasing 16. Tuesday a shower or two 15. Wednesday, Thursday and Friday partly cloudy 16. On the bays, northerly winds 10 to 15 knots, waves below a metre. It's 11 at Oakley, 9 at Avalon. In the city, 13 degrees. I'm Jordan Tunbridge on Melbourne's own 3AW.
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0: I want to come back to the life of Darren Hinch and celebrate that across the final hour of the program for the week. The number is 133-693. The email drive at 3aw.com.au. You can send us a text 0477-693-693. Because Darren Hinch was a larger than life person. I was fortunate enough to work with him for 5 years during my tenure here at 3AW. It's a time that I won't forget. I was just looking back before at a book that he had signed for me of his 50 years in media, and it means all the more to me today. But your memories of Darren Hinch when you first heard him, following his tenure through 3AW, of course, a host of mornings, a host of Nightline at one stage, and then a host of 3AW Drive and this very slot for 9 years. 133-693. We'll take your calls right throughout the hour. Joining me on the line now is one man. Well, they say in media, you know, if someone makes fun of you or wants to parody you, you know you've made it. And the man that parodied Darren Hinch, or should I say Hunch, for a number of years, is none other than Australian TV and radio royalty Steve Izard. Steve, nice to chat.
1: Great, Shane. Good to talk to you on this sad day, but an important day.
0: Take me back to when you first thought, you know what, I'm going to take the complete mickey out of this guy.
1: Well, my mum grew up, my mum literally would walk around the house with 3AW going left, right and centre. And this is going back. So I grew up listening to Ormsby Wilkins and, you know, Claudia Wright and the names I could say. But then I remember Alex Kenworthy. There's a name we haven't talked about for a while. But then Darren came on and he was as big as anyone. He was the human headline and, I'd listen to him on the radio, and whether you liked it or not, whether you warmed to him or not, you couldn't help but listen. He was full of opinions, and he did exactly, in a sense, what the media is supposed to do. He got you thinking. He'd get you outraged. He'd get you arguing with him. You'd be formulating your arguments in your head. So even if you had a contrary view, he stimulated your view about what you think and why you think to the contrary, or why you 100% agree with him.
0: And so, you discovered that at a young age, Steve, just listening to him in the background while Mum was listening to 3AW, you're kind of picking up on Hinch.
1: I was a teenager at uni, and I'd go home, and it was literally the background of my life was 3AW. So I remember I started doing sketches at uni and things like that. And people forget how, you know, there was no FM radio, there was no internet, there was no other channels, there was no overseas stuff. There was literally a handful of AM stations and a handful of, you know, free-to-air broadcasters, and on both, on AW and then on 7 and other stations, he was as big a name as there was. And it wasn't just a handful of people listening, it was millions of people would listen because, frankly, there was nothing else to listen to. And so I remember we started doing sketches. And of course you'd want to parody him. The whole of Melbourne knew who Darren Hinch was. But what sort of I was responding to was his capacity to be permanently outraged. I don't think, and I got to know him pretty well, and there were sort of two Darrens. There was a Darren you'd have a drink with, and believe me, you'd have a drink with him. And he was, you know, he was good company. But they say that some radio people get white line fever the minute a microphone's put under their under their mouth, or as a journalist, a typewriter's put under their fingers. He kind of had that. The minute he was in journalism mode, he suddenly became full of outrage. There wouldn't be a car park that was wrongly parked in, a crossing in the wrong spot, a product that was wrongly marked, a person who's perpetrated some injustice in his mind that wasn't worthy of not just contemplation, but of the utmost outrage. And I've never seen a bloke who could be so permanently outraged, one topic after another, for hours on end. I don't know how he did it. I mean, I was thinking before, I struggle to be outraged by pretty much anything, really, a couple of things a week. he could get outraged by about 15 things in an hour, and then the next hour, and the next hour. And half of them you sort of agreed with, half of them you disagreed with. But you tell you what, you had to admire his sheer stamina and his tenacity. It was phenomenal. So basically, it was the sheer capacity to generate outrage and causes too that was the subject of the satire. And satirizing we did. I mean, we invented the phrase shame. Shame, shame, shame.
0: And I was going to ask you about that, Steve, because we always make the joke, oh, shame, shame, shame. But that actually wasn't Darren himself. That was you.
1: No, we made that up. I mean, I think he said shame once in a row in a sentence, which you're allowed to say, but sort of putting three together, we kind of invented that. And, I mean, you know, we were in the business of coming up with catchphrases, just like we came up with John Elliott's pig's ass, you know. But with Darren, I got to know him on radio, and we first did a show called The 11th Hour in the 1980s, which I did that character first then, and then we did Fast Forward in the late 80s and in the 90s, and he became a central point, this Hunch character, and he was getting more and more outraged. And I remember we would use Darren's actual set, the Hinch set, to record our Hunch. And we'd sneak in there because we weren't supposed to be doing it. And it was a proper, you know, current affairs set. It was going nationally. It was a big show. Millions would watch it every night. And we'd sneak in there. And so we could record it as a comedy sketch. We made up a U that would go over his Hinch. He had a big Hinch above his set, Hinch. And we'd sneak in there with a ladder and put the U up and record about 12 Hunch sketches and sneak off. And I remember one particular night, well, I'm at home feeding the kids with Sarah, and she said, quick, come and watch telly. And Hinch was on, and they pulled back, and we forgot to take the U down. And he did a whole half hour of a current affairs show with Hunch on it. Yeah. I was kind of his nephew.

0: I thought to myself, geez, it's going to be a long cab drive home for you today, mate.
1: Oh, Steve.
0: He was a remarkable character in an age when broadcast media was the only game in town, And it shaped a nation like none other. He was one of the big voices, one of the big names, one of the big personalities that shaped broadcast media.
1: In saying that, though, Steve, I mean, a lot of media personalities, and this holds true to this day, I mean, there is a lot of ego in media. The fact that he was able to, I guess, laugh along with what you were doing on Full Frontal, because there are a lot of media personalities who wouldn't have taken too kindly to it.
0: Well, that's true. I mean, funnily enough, though, because we did a show stupidly, where the whole show, Fast Forward, was built around media, we made a rod for our own back. We ended up, because we needed stuff, we ended up doing everyone. So we had a bit of a flavour of how people responded. And funnily enough, what I found out was that the bigger the name, like John Laws or Darren Hinch or the biggest names in the country at the time, were actually the people who'd give you a ring. I remember John Laws ringing up and saying, is that Steve Izard? And I had this guy, geez, it's actually John Laws. And he, like Darren, said, just keep it up. It's good for me. And I think it takes a certain sort of person to be in the media, to, you know, create waves as they do, but then to be able to surf those waves yourself when others make them, as they do in parody and satire and the like. He was a big man, you know. He misstepped occasionally. Mm. He took plenty of steps in the right direction as well. But those big personalities and those big characters and those big opinion makers, they stimulate how a nation thinks. They cause you, sitting in your car, in the traffic, or at home in the kitchen, to really articulate, what do I think about this? And there was none better than doing that than him.
1: Steve, wonderful to chat this afternoon. I mean, the memories are great, and just talking to so many people. Everyone has a different memory and a different vibe around Darren, and obviously what yours was taking him off in the satirical world of Full Frontal and Fast Forward. Thanks so much for giving us some of your time this Friday afternoon.
0: Anytime. Thanks, Zane.
1: Steve Izard, of course, Australian TV royalty. Oh, it's great hearing those stories, isn't it? And just the fact that I never knew that. That Steve Izard and the team at Full Frontal and Full Forward, they would actually jump on to the Hinch set at Channel 7, replace the I with the U, and go ahead and take the Mickey. It is fantastic. Steve makes a wonderful point, though. I mean, it's about being thought-provoking. And I think, you know, talk radio to this day, people like Darren Hinch, Neil Mitchell, you know, you try and emulate them. You have your own style, absolutely, whether it's Jackie, Tom, myself, whoever it is, you have your own style. But, I mean, they're kind of the forebearers to it. And that's why it is such a significant day. If you are just tuning in this afternoon, our friend and colleague, Darren Hinch, passing away today at the age of 82, passed away earlier this morning. 133-693 is the number. If you want to pay tribute to Darren Hinch, pass on your commiserations, I'd love to hear from you. 133-693. I know at a time like this, 3AW is such a family. I mean, you get to know the announcers so closely because they're either in the car, they're in the kitchen, they're in the lounge room. You feel like they're right there next to you. And for so many of you, that would have been the scenario with Darren Hinch. So I welcome your tributes this afternoon. 133-693. It is 18 after 5. Friday afternoon on 3AW.
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3: Hello, Dan from Transport Victoria. M80 Ring Road, Greensboro bound. Long delays continue from Edgars Road. A collision between Plenty Road and the Greensboro bypass. Just the one lane is giving through. You'll need an extra 40 minutes along that stretch. You might consider Settlement Road, then Grimshaw Street. Altona bound accident after Airport Drive with the left lane closed. In the CBD, a collision on Flinders Street. Westbound at William Street, blocking the right lane, as are the tram tracks. So there's no Route 70 and 75 trams running between Elizabeth and King Streets. And the Westgate Freeway, busy run outbound from Millers Road down to Point Cook Road.
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11: It is 22 minutes after 5 on 3AW, taking your calls. Tributes to Darren Hinch, times that you might have met him in person, what you've heard on the radio, Wonderful 3693. G'day, Tom.
12: Yeah, I've got a story about Darren. I was in a restaurant in South Melbourne, and as I left the restaurant, my partner or girlfriend at the time was not feeling well. I had to carry her out of the restaurant. Darren was downstairs having dinner because he loved eating out, and he just looked up and saw me and said, "I hope it was nothing she ate." And I thought that was a very smart, clever little comment, and I sort of just nodded my head and kept walking, you know. But I think it was something to do with alcohol rather than food.
11: Good on you, Tom. I mean, that again, given Darren Hinch's stature in the community, I mean, it was immense. A celebrity status, as Neil Mitchell told us a little bit earlier, the Rolls Royce, you know, the cars picking him up from lunch and taking his home. I mean, this is when media commentators were at their absolute peak. You know, you think of people like John Laws, like Darren Hinch, certainly Neil Mitchell as well, Ray Hadley out of Sydney too. You know, I mean, this is when they were certainly at their peak through the mid to late 90s, even the late 80s. Tom, thank you. Hi, Jenny.
13: Hi, Shane. I just wanted to share a quick story about Darren Hinch and my interactions with him. I'm a funeral celebrant, and I did a funeral one day for a lady who absolutely loved Darren. She spent, you know, her days with him and just loved it when he would say at the end, you know, "Thank you, Mother, for the rabbits." So I got in touch with him and said, you know, "This lady absolutely loved you, and, you know, is it possible that you could do a, you know, thank you, Mother, for the rabbits?" So he just took time out of his day to record himself saying that and sent it off to me. And I played that at the end of her funeral service, and her family were just blown away by his kindness. And I thought that's just a measure of the man that he was, that he would take time to do that for somebody.
11: I think that's really nice, Jenny. And I mean, from what we've heard this afternoon and, you know, my dealings with him, he was always lovely. He was strong in his convictions. There's no doubt about that. He could get fired up. There is no doubt about that. But I know, and in a similar vein to Jim Wilson, again, you know, I started in sport here at 3AW. He was always just so polite to me. You could have a debate with him, but he was always lovely off air. I remember, I bought his book, 50 Years of, in the Media, and I brought it in one day and I said, oh, Darren, do you mind? Can you sign this for my Nana? You know, she's always loved Darren Hinch, and you know, he was just too happy to do it. Again, that was kind of my first exposure to Darren Hinch was through my Nana in the early 1990s. She would watch Hinch every night, and I'd be like, what's this? Why can't we watch cartoons? But, you know, Nana and Pa, they would watch Hinch religiously. And then when I started working at 3AW, it was always like, oh, what's Darren like? Oh, can you say hi to Darren for me? That was just the effect that he had. He was so powerful in the community. Jenny, thank you. Hi, Aaron.
14: Hi, Shane, mate. You hit the, you know, nail on the head. That's how I grew up,
11: yeah.
14: You know, living with my nan. And we listened to 3AW every day, and our favourite time of day was the drive program with Darren. So the man, I've been listening to him all my life, and this is probably why I listen to 3AW every day. And I'm only 53.
11: Nothing wrong with that, Aaron. We're more than happy to have you at 53. But it is interesting how you're upbringing does guide you, and I have no doubt that there are so many people like you whose grandparents or parents and or listen to 3AW, listen to people like Darren Hinch, listen to Neil Mitchell, listen to Paul Barber, and then, you know, it kind of filters through. And yes, we know 3AW as an older audience, 40 plus, we like to think, but that is all part of it, because, you know, when you get older, you like to have a bit more talk radio in your day, and that is so much of the 3AW community, that they've been exposed to it when they're kids. They might not listen to it ad nauseum at a young age, but then when they get older, there is that switch to 3AW, because there is that familiarity as well around the brand, that, oh, my grandparents listened to 3AW, my parents listened to 3AW, now I listen to 3AW, and it's amazing now being 42, the number of my friends who now listen to 3AW as well. Good on you, Aaron. Thank you. Hi, Sylvie.
15: Oh, good evening. I just wanted to say a big thank you and tribute to Darren for all the work he's done for sexual assault victims. As a victim of sexual assault for about 8 years, having him fighting the cause and standing up for myself and everyone else, I'm sure they felt his support. It was like a cloak of assurance and comfort that went over the airwaves out to us.
11: And I find that incredible, Sylvie, that the fact that and what he was doing made a difference to you as a victim.
15: Yes, you didn't feel silenced.
11: Mm. Well, Sylvie, thank you for sharing that. I think that's so lovely to hear that he was taking up the fight, and in him taking up the fight, even if it wasn't you directly and your case directly, that somehow warmed you to Darren Hinch. That's lovely of you to share and be so open. Thank you. Hi, Ian.
16: G'day, Shane. How are you?
11: Good, mate.
16: Yeah, that's all right. I had the enjoyment, if you like, of once Darren interviewed me.
11: What was that for?
16: A minor celebrity at the time.
11: What was that for, Ian?
16: Well, it was simply in response to a letter I'd written to the Herald Sun from memory,
11: yeah.
16: And suddenly I got this random call that would have been his producer. Which is one of Darren speaks to your about your letter, and I said, "Yeah," I was a bit shocked. I looked there. Yeah.
11: What was the letter about?
16: It was about the former setup. I'm from Traralgon, and it was at the local hospital where I had a turn after donating blood.
11: Yeah.
16: And how I mentioned I had to get carted in an ambulance from the blood bank to the casualty, which is only about 200 metres, and I received a bill for about $1,000 or something.
11: Did he get it overturned for you, Ian?
16: Well, as it turned out, it wasn't something I actually had to pay, because I could actually claim it through my private health, as it turned out. But it was just more highlighting the fact that people didn't have cover. Yeah. And that's a sort of, that was like the minimum flag fall for even a 200-metre yeah. trip. No, so he thought it was quite, yeah, newsworthy, and it's all good.
11: And that's great. And again, a story that clearly resonates with you about Darren Hinch. And I mean, that was something that he did. He would pick up the campaign of something that seemed an injustice and would follow it through. Let's get the right result. And again, I think that's something that is a legacy of both him and Neil Mitchell. Granted, thankfully Neil's still with us, but you know, that is a legacy of broadcasters that I think has filtered through 3AW as well, that, you know, we're here for the community, and you see your predecessors like Darren, like Neil, and what they were able to achieve for the community, fix things, get things done, things that don't pass the pub test. And it really prides me to say that is ingrained in 3AW to this day. And I think that's what makes 3AW so special. And it is because of people like Darren and the moves he made. Granted, all his decisions on air weren't the right ones, especially probably when he defied the law. But by the same token, him taking up campaigns, people like Neil taking up campaigns, I think it's something special that stays with 3AW and hopefully for a very, very long time to come. Hi, Ron.
17: Yeah, good day. I'd like to say something about Darren. I used to love to listen to him when he did the Name and Shame, and I thought that was really good. The other thing that was with Darren that I really appreciated was when he went to Clinton Gribus's memorial and everything else, and then he came back down to Warrandyte for the wake at the Warrandyte football ground. And I spoke to him for quite a long time, and he wanted to know more about the person, and he wanted to be more involved with everything. And that there was more about the man than what goes on. He just didn't just let things ride and just say, oh, you know, it's just another story. Because he was very, very interested in everything that went on. I really appreciated him for that.
11: Ron, appreciate you sharing the story. I invite you to do the same. 133-693. Again, we've just put the rundown to the side this afternoon because it is a significant day. Darren Hinch passing away at the age of 82. And I think the impact that he had on this station, the impact that he had on this city, and I think the impact that he had on so many Melburnians, Victorians and Australians as a whole. It's something that we should celebrate. There were a lot of things that Darren Hinch did. There were opinions Darren Hinch had that we didn't all agree with, but I think we can talk about it because, as he would always say, that's life. It is 28 minutes to 6 for the final time this afternoon. Let's check news headlines. Jordan Tunbridge, good evening.
18: Shane, coming up in the news at 6, an extensive report on the life of Darren Hinch, who has passed away at the age of 82. To the rest of the day's news, a 16-year-old boy has been arrested after human remains, believed to be that of a 13-year-old girl, were found at Donald in the state's northwest. The Telstra chief executive is pledging to rebuild the trust of customers, admitting they let people down. Meantime, V-Line passengers will be able to travel for free this Monday and Tuesday as part of compensation for the Telstra meltdown, which halted services. A software issue has forced the recall of 13,000 Nissan X-Trails produced between 2022 and this year. And in sport, Carlton ruckman Flynn Riley will make his AFL debut against Hawthorn tomorrow night, replacing Mark Pitonet, who has suffered a minor hamstring strain.
11: Jordan, thank you so much, and thanks for all your work this week, mate. Great job as always. We'll hear from you for the final time this week in the news at 6 o'clock. 133-693. Don't forget your drive time tip, all with thanks to Sheen Panel Service. 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Call 1-300-REPAIR. Anything you see or hear around town on this Friday evening, please let me know. Coming up on the other side of the break, a man who starred alongside Darren Hinch. Nick Giannopoulos is going to join me. What was Darren Hinch's role in The Wog Boy? We'll explore that on the other side of the break. More of your memories of Darren Hinch as well, and also some audio that my colleague has dug up. It has not been played since 1986. I'll replay it for the first time in 40 years on the other side of the break.
19: Traffic. The census is coming in August. You'll get instructions soon on what to do. 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Authorised by the Australian Bureau of Statistics, Canberra.
20: Hello, Dan Belling, Transport Victoria. M80 Ring Road, Greensborough bound. Heavy delays from Edgars Road should start to ease. Crews clearing a collision between Plenty Road and the Greensborough bypass. Both running lanes are now getting through. Altona bound, an accident after Airport Drive in the left-hand lane. Monash Freeway, trucks broken down. City bound at Toorak Road with the left lane closed. In the CBD, collision on Flinders Street westbound at William Street, blocking the right lane. That's disrupting routes 70 and 75 trams. And the Hume Freeway, Broadford, significant Melbourne bound delays through roadworks.
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32: 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Lexus of Blackburn stock levels are as strong as their barista-made coffee. Lexus of Blackburn. LMCT 10093.
11: It is 22 minutes to 6 on 3AW. Joining me in just a moment, Nick Giannopoulos, starred in The Wog Boy alongside Darren Hinch. Just before I get to Nick, I just want to reminisce of Darren Hinch in the movie The Wog Boy.
33: Steve Karamat says, shame, shame, shame. You are a cheat. You are a bludger. You are living the good life at the expense of honest, decent, hardworking Australian taxpayers. What do you say to that? Okay. You can say nothing to that because you cannot answer me. Can you? Can you?
34: Listen, Darren, I think you're right.
33: Of course I'm right.
34: Yeah, my life's unreal, mate.
33: And you're admitting that?
34: Yeah.
33: On national television?
34: Yeah, bloody oath. But it's so good, my life, you know, because I do nothing all day.
33: You are scum.
34: Yeah, thanks. So good that, you know, I can't help but feeling a little bit guilty.
33: So you should be. Yeah. You're a bloody disgrace to Australia.
34: Yeah, that's right.
11: Nick Tianopoulos, was Darren Hinch acting then?
0: Hi, mate. Thanks for having me on to talk about my good friend Darren, and wonderful memories listening to that. You know, I've got so many great stories, but let's start with that one. So when we were casting for the Wog Boy, I said to the casting people, look, I'd like, for that role, I'd like to find a Darren Hinch type. And they said, why don't we just ask Darren? And of course, we rang him up and he said yes straight away.
11: Did you think he'd say yes?
0: Mate, I had no idea. Look, I had no idea. I knew Darren because way back in 1989, I started on a show called Acropolis Now on the Seven Network. And, of course, I was here in Melbourne, and Darren was doing his show then at 7 o'clock every night, Hinch. And it was a huge hit. So he's a massive star at Channel 7. And we'd occasionally run into him. I mean, we'd see him at the launch parties and the Channel 7 functions, and occasionally we'd run into him at the old Channel 7 studios in South Melbourne. And we all got to know each other, you know. We all became friends. He was a lovely guy, you know. Always loved a good wine back then and a good chat. So we got to know him. And then, of course, you know, he became famous a few years later on Tonight Live and on Fast Forward. Steve Vizard did that wonderful parody of him. And according to Darren, that's actually where the catchphrase shame, shame, shame came from. Yep. As he loved telling me many times, because he got to say it in The Wog Boy, he said, you know, that's not actually my line. He said, Steve Vizard came up with that. I said, well, it's a good line. He said, yeah, I'll take it. And he used it in the film, which I was so happy about. But so we were friends and, you know, we'd stay in touch. And then the second great story is I'm on tour in the mid-90s with Vince Colosimo and my stage show Wog Boys in Sydney. And we'll stay at Siebel Townhouse. And they put us up to stay in the, I kid you not, the Darren Hinch suite.
11: Oh, here we go.
0: There was a plaque on the door with the Darren Hinch suite. I said, oh, Vince, we've got to call Darren. So, you know, we go inside. It's the most lavish. It's a very Darren suite, let me put it that way. Anyway, we call him up. I said, mate, we're staying in your suite. He said, well, it's not my suite. They're not paying me anything for it. He said, they've just put up a plaque, haven't they? I said, yeah. He said, well, listen. He said, you make sure you clean the spa out. And we hadn't even seen the spa yet. And, of course, you know, as we walk through this amazing, you know, suite, there it was. Had a massive spa in the middle of the room.
11: Outstanding.
0: Vince and I looked at each other, you know, we were both single at the time. We went, all right, here we go. Now, and then, of course, my favourite story is when we did get him to come in to do the film, and he was absolutely wonderful. He was such a gentleman and the ultimate professional. And he, we shot that scene at the old ABC studios in Rip and Lee. And I remember, you know, he didn't do much in the rehearsals, he just did his lines. But when it came to doing the takes, he would add in the odd ad lib, you know. And he threw in the one that you just played now where he called me, where he said, you're scum. Now, of course, none of us were prepared for that one. But, you know, it created that wonderful moment where I think I just off the cuff just went, yeah, thanks. And when we were editing the film, of course, we kept it in because it was just absolutely wonderful. So he was, you know, absolutely amazing during the shoot. And he ended up being in the film quite a bit. So because we used him a little bit later on as well. And then he had another scene where he interviewed me and Raylene. So he became a significant part of the film. And as he said to me one day while we were having lunch on the set, he said, is it true that you're looking for a Darren Hinch type? I said, yes, it is true. He said, well, aren't you glad you called me? He said, no one can do Darren better than me.
11: And you, did you have a friendship then, Nick, beyond after filming The Wog Boy that you'd stay in touch and catch up occasionally?
0: You know what, mate? I'm happy to say we did. Not as much as I would have liked, but we did. We'd see each other at the races quite a bit, and I've got some wonderful photos of the two of us in the birdcage, of course, you know, just hanging out as we did. And every time I saw him, wherever, and he came to the opening of Wog Boy 2. He wasn't in it, but he came to the opening, the Kings of Mykonos Wog Boy 2. And we had a wonderful night. I've got wonderful photos of us there. And And, you know, and then, of course, the races through the years, and then the odd social function here and then. We had some mutual friends. So up until the last few years, I did manage to catch him here and there. And, of course, he did a wonderful cameo in Wog Boys Forever, which is now playing on Netflix, which he also came in for a day to do for us, which I was very, very thankful for. So he's been in two films with me, Wog Boy 1 and Wog Boy 3. And so he became a major part of my film life in a strange way.
11: And is it really special to you, Nick? You now look back and, I mean, at the time you were looking for a Hinch-like person to the fact that you actually nailed him, got him on the set, and ultimately he was a part of it?
0: You know, when I found out today of his passing, of course I was as saddened as everybody else, but it really hit me that Darren has actually been a significant part of my life. Yeah. You know, he was there. He was there in some of the biggest moments of my life. Mm. And so it hit me. It hit me a lot harder than I thought it would. So, you know, I just wish I could have had one more chance to tell him, you know, how appreciative and thankful I am for doing that film and for being such a huge part of it and helping to make it so memorable and so iconic. Because he himself was iconic. And I think as the day rolls on and the tributes roll in and we read more, he was an iconic Aussie. Even though he was a Kiwi, we sort of claimed him for our own, didn't we?
11: Absolutely.
0: Which I think we're all starting to realise how iconic this man truly was.
11: Yeah.
0: And how much a part of our lives he was. And he certainly lived a life and a half, didn't he?
11: Absolutely. There is no doubt about that. Nick Giannopoulos, Australian stand-up comedian, actor, film director, and co-star to Darren Hinch in The Wog Boy and Wog Boy 3. Nick, I appreciate you coming on this afternoon. He's right, though. I mean, you look back at your life and the role that Darren Hinch played and just kind of the life moments. And again, I can look back at that and the time that, you know, I'm at Nana and Pa's house in 1990. I see him on Hinch and that's how I'm first exposed to it. And then I'm exposed to him late in my high school years when he's hosting Drive on 3AW and I'm wanting to become a broadcaster in the future. And then I end up working with him and what a privilege that was. A break. We'll wrap up 3AW Drive after this.
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2: Hello, Dan from Transport Victoria. M80 Ring Road, Altona bound. A collision at Airport Drive with the left lane closed off. After that one, another accident with the left lane closed at Keilor Park Drive. It's on the EJ Witten Bridge. Greensboro bound, still a busy run from Edgars Road. Accident between Plenty Road and the Greensboro Bypass. It's now out of the running lane. Monash Freeway, broken down car outbound at Forster Road, pushed off the road. Citybound, broken down truck at Toorak Road in the left lane. And Laylor, a collision on Edgars Road, outbound after Kingsway Drive, just the one lane getting past emergency services.
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11: I want to take you back now to 1996. This was when Kerry Packer started up CBC Radio, which was 2UE in Sydney, 3AK in Melbourne. It saw a bit of a brouhaha break out between 3AW and 3AK, a bit of competition for 3AW in Melbourne. It was also a time when John Blackman, who was on 3AW, left us for more money to go to 3AK. He told the newspaper that 3AW had lost its soul. Well, Darren Hinch, being Darren, had an editorial on May 2nd, 1986. It was played that morning. It hasn't been heard since for legal reasons. Here's Darren Hinch's article after John Blackman departed 3AW for 3AK.
13: Unless you've been hiding under a large rock, you'll be aware that there have been and will continue to be upheavals in the radio business here in Melbourne and in Sydney. Now, yesterday I did say that it may surprise some of you, but I said I did not intend to say anything at this stage about the departure from 3AW of our breakfast man or half of our breakfast team, the departure of John Blackman. I didn't comment yesterday because I thought it only fair for the business to be thrashed out first by Mr. Blackman, by his minders, by station executives and by lawyers. That has now been done. John Blackman will not be returning to the airwaves at 3AW. Some of you will wonder perhaps in the next few minutes why I'm giving such prominence this morning to the issue, to the departure, because, I mean, people come and go in this business. It can be a cutthroat and transient business. It can be ruthless. It is ruthless. It really can be the epitome of what Fred Daly used to say about politics. You're a rooster one day and a feather duster the next. And one final point. I read the Herald story on page one yesterday, the one that said, John Blackman drew long on a cigarette and contemplated life without radio. It appeared under the headline, and I quote, "I'm very sad. To me, 3AW all of a sudden just lacked soul." Well, isn't that great? Didn't lack soul less than 5 months ago when they sent him and his family around the world first class. Didn't apparently lack soul when only 6 months ago he signed a new 3-year contract. Didn't lack soul when the station loaned him money, advanced him money in excess of $50,000, which as of this time yesterday hadn't been paid back. Didn't lack soul when he went off on a junket to Hawaii. You may think it's bitchy, you may think it's a dirty pool, but I would just say, grow up, John. You can fool all of the people some of the time. And personally, I would say 3AW hasn't lost its soul, it just lost its arsehole.
11: Darren Hinch, May 2, 1986. We'll wrap up 3AW Drive for this Friday and for the week right after this.
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2: Hello, Dan Delling from Transport Victoria. M80 Ring Road, Altona Bound, collision at Airport Drive in the left lane. Another one after that at the EJ Witten Bridge, so the left lane's closed from Keilor Park Drive. Greensboro Bound still slow from Edgars Road with an accident between Plenty Road and the Greensboro Bypass out of the running lanes now. Broken down car, Monash Freeway outbound at Forster Road with the left lane closed. A collision in Laylaw Eckers Road northbound after Kingsway Drive and the Hume Freeway at Broadford. Significant Melbourne bound or southbound delays. That's through road repair works.
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2: 3AW. That just about does it for this edition of 3AW Drive. Thank you for the privilege of your company today and for the last couple of weeks. Heidi Murphy will be in the chair with you on Monday. Jackie will be back with you the week after. I'll leave you tonight with a little bit of Frank Sinatra, because after all, in the words of Darren Hinch, that's life.

0: Thank you, Mother of the Rabbits. It's live. Bye-bye.
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2: 13 degrees in Melbourne, rain developing tomorrow, a top of 15. It's 6 o'clock. Good evening. I'm Jordan Tunbridge. The human headline, Darren Hinch has died. Dennis O'Kane reports.
3: After a long battle with serious health issues, Darren Hinch passed away this morning at home in his bed the way he wanted.
4: Darren Hinch, winner of the highest awards for radio journalism. One man who really does give a damn.
3: Married 4 times, sacked numerous times, survived liver cancer, exposed pedophiles, and went to jail for his convictions.
5: I did 2 weeks in maximum security, 23-hour day lockdown, on the same floor in the same jail as some of the worst rapists and killers in this country.
3: As news of Darren's passing filtered through, his friends like John Michael Howson rallied.
6: We've been friends for over 50 years. He was a remarkable character.
3: His longtime colleague, Darren James.
7: No faking anything with Darren. It was the truth. And what was the truth and what wasn't the truth?
3: Darren Hinch was 82.
8: That's life. And from 3AW, bye-bye.
3: Dennis O'Kane reporting.
2: A teenage boy has been arrested after human remains were found in northwest Victoria, believed to be that of a 13-year-old girl. Alex Riddell reports.
9: 13-year-old Layla was last seen in the small town of Donald on July 4. Local police and specialist officers then started a large-scale search through bushland after a family member reported her missing. Late yesterday afternoon, remains were found in bushland. They're yet to be formally identified, but police believe they're those of the missing girl. A warrant was executed at a residential address earlier today, and a 16-year-old from the Swan Hill area was taken into custody. Alex Riddell, Melbourne.
2: A former high-ranking Australian Federal Police officer has blasted the government's handling of Victoria's crime crisis. There have been at least 11 firebombings, ram raids and shootings across the state since the start of the week. Rowan Pike, who launched the Australian Border Force's tobacco strike team, telling Shane McGuinness more needs to be done.
10: The legal regime is just not providing sufficient deterrent to discourage these people from entering the fray, and the government's really not backing up the police with enough resources or enough legislation and penalties to stop these people getting into the market. In fact, we're actually encouraging people to enter the fray, really.
2: The federal government says Telstra must face the music and answer questions about its network outage. The issue knocked out data services, train lines, and more than 600 people were unable to reach 000. The telco says the issues have now been resolved. The government has confirmed there have been no deaths from the emergency number failure. Checking finance, the All Ordinaries closed up 42 points. One Australian dollar trading at 69.44 US cents.
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2: Essendon has dropped Ben Mackay for their clash against Brisbane on Sunday. Will Setterfield, Nick Cox and Saad El-Hawley have also been dropped, while Jordan Ridley has been managed. The Lions welcome back Hugh McCluggage and Dane Zorko. Well, the AFL says they will be focusing on grassroots programs in India as part of their long-term strategy. CEO Andrew Dillon says at this stage there is no provision for an exhibition game or a match for premiership points.
11: There's something that will come, but the absolute focus now is working on the incredible work that's been done, led by absolute volunteers, local volunteers who've grown participation from 150 to 10,000, and we just want to grow on that organic work.
2: And tonight it is North Melbourne, up against Collingwood. That's the latest news and sport.
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14: Hello, Dan Belling from Transport Victoria. M80 Ring Road, Altona bound. Delays towards a collision after Airport Drive in the left lane closed. Another one that's on the EJ Witten Bridge, so just after Keilor Park Drive. On the Monash Freeway, broken down car outbound at Forster Road has been pushed over to the left. Police are there. Eastern Freeway, slow outbound from the Chandler Highway to an accident just before Bulleen Road. Laylor, a collision on Edgars Road, outbound after Kingsway Drive under the left lane getting through. And on the Hume Freeway at Broadford, significant Melbourne bound delays through road repair works.
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2: Rain developing tomorrow. A top of 15, an overnight low of 7. Sunday, showers increasing 14. Monday, showers increasing 16. Tuesday, a shower or two, 15. Wednesday, Thursday and Friday, partly cloudy, 16. On the bays, northerly winds 10 to 15 knots, waves below a metre. It's 9 at Aspendale, 11 at Greensboro, in the city, 12 degrees. I'm Jordan Tunbridge on Melbourne's own 3AW.
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21: Yes, hello everybody. Welcome along to Marvel Stadium. Friday night football tonight, a big one. It is North Melbourne and Collingwood, the Kangaroos on the Friday night stage for the first time in a long time against the Pies. Fresh off an emotional win last week against Gold Coast. North Melbourne President Sonia Hood will join us a little bit later on, as will injured Magpie Isaac Quaynor. Got a great team in and, It's a real different looking Friday night team, Sam McClure, because the two men that are usually here, Matthew Lloyd and Jimmy Bartel, are not. But we'll introduce our guests in a moment. But what are you thinking about that, Sam? You're the only one left from the Friday night pre-match.
22: Yeah, unsurprising, to be honest. where is Jimmy?
21: Oh, Jimmy is doing 3AW breakfast at the moment.
22: Right. And so he can't work both ends.
21: Yep.
22: Okay. And where's Matthew?
21: I understand he might be on holidays, maybe Queensland.
22: Holidays in Queensland.
21: Yeah.
22: Yeah.
23: He was on the Today Show. Oh, sorry, Matty. Just introduced me first.
21: Well, that's Tony Shaw. Hello, Shaw.
23: Thank you very much.
22: One of the greatest. One of the greatest calling figures of all time.
23: You want to add something to that?
22: Thanks,
23: mate. Yeah. Thanks.
21: A legend.
23: Well, he was on the Today Show doing a cross, Matty Lloyd. Where do you think?
21: Well, from Gold Coast.
22: What, today?
23: The beach was in the background. I'm thinking.
21: So he's still got his urn. From the Today Show,
23: there you go.
21: Up on the Gold Coast.
22: I just, you know, did anyone see that movie, Remember the Titans? Attitude reflects leadership.
21: Yeah.
22: And this is poor leadership.
21: We could have got a line into his hotel room and he could have done the pre-match, at least. Scott Camporeale is with us as well. Scott, good to see you.
24: Thank you. Good to be here. Obviously third up. Nice to be wanted, Sam.
22: Great to have you, Camper. And on a serious note, Matty, I parked the car over at Channel 9 and walked across today. It is absolutely pumping outside. I have not seen Marvel Stadium like this in, a long time that I've been covering footy. And we're expecting more than 45 here. Well, that's a great crowd.
21: Yeah, Sonia Hood will join us. What about North Melbourne? I mean, that would be big if they could get the scalp of Collingwood tonight, Scott. That would be a huge win for the Kangaroos.
0: Yeah, it would. You know, they're sort of round that mark, aren't they, at the moment? You know, they've improved.
21: 9th versus 11th tonight.
0: Yeah, and so that's, to keep in touch with that wild card is important for them. But I called the game last week for 5AA, and that was a tough watch. So they'd want to improve a little bit on last week's performance. And, you know, to be fair, I think the week before they were only just average as well. So I think Collingwood are still the better team, and I think they still get it done tonight.
21: All right, let's start with coaches, Sam, and let's do a bit of stock tape. We got we do this every week, but it changes every week. We got the three clubs looking for coaches. We have Essendon, we have Carlton, we have Tasmania. Mm. Where are we at event of this week?
4: Yeah, well, it sounds like there's going to be a bit of a crossover between Essendon and Carlton, and we know that Tasmania is down to three. So Nathan Buckley's been interviewed twice, once in October last year and once this month. John Longmire and Ken Hinckley, we think next week, will be interviewed by the Tasmanian Devils. So it is starting to heat up. Carlton and Essendon both say they're not in any rush. And Carlton won't say this publicly, and I don't expect them to, but it's very clear to me, speaking to people in and around the club, pardon me, if they beat Hawthorn tomorrow night and then they beat Collingwood next Saturday night, I think Josh Fraser would put himself in the box seat for that job. He would be conducting an interview without having to do it on paper, essentially. Yep. If he doesn't, I'd still have Corey Enright as the hot favourite for the Carlton job. Highly regarded, everyone you speak to at St Kilda loves him. Everyone you speak to as a former teammate thinks that he was always going to be a good coach. And then you've got, you know, the Essendon situation, which I think has been a little bit inflamed this week by the comments of Chris Scott.
21: Yeah, interesting. You're talking about Nathan Buckley, Chris Scott. What about the Bombers at the moment?
4: Can we just listen to the audio of Chris before we get Troy's take?
21: Okay. Let's take a listen to Chris Scott, because this is a very interesting comment talking about Nathan Buckley and an inference maybe to James Hurd.
5: But I suspect he decided a while ago that, yes, I'd like the chance to be a senior coach again. And that only really happens if you get back into, you know, an apprenticeship role and get up to speed with the modern game. It doesn't matter who you are. You know, even to an extent, every now and again, I'm kind of a bit starstruck with Bucks walking around. But, you know, he hasn't used that gravitas to cut corners on, you know, the work he's had to do.
21: Deliberate, Sam, do you think?
4: No doubt in my mind. People call it a veiled threat. A veiled swipe. That was just a swipe. That was directed squarely at James Hurd.
21: Yeah. So where is the Bombers coaching race at?
4: I'm not going to sit here and pretend like I've got a stranglehold on that one. I feel like I'm much more confident in the Tasmania and the Carlton stories. How could you predict what Essendon are going to do? I mean, they're the most unpredictable football club of the last 25 years, I think. Mm. My personal opinion is that as every day goes on and as with every dispirited Essendon performance, I think James Hurd and his PR campaign have played it pretty perfectly.
23: Longmire, no.
4: He won't coach Essendon.
23: No. Hinckley, no.
4: No.
23: He's dropped out. Goodwin dropped out.
4: Yep. Goodwin was called.
23: Then there's going to be another six coaches who haven't coached as a senior coach.
4: Yeah, there's Kelly, Skipworth, Enright, Brendan Lade. Yep.
23: Go that way. I've got, yeah, that was a swipe. Don't worry about that. You can put it any way you want to put it. But
4: they've got a long history, those things.
23: I'm not with this thing about James Hurd not being able to coach in the modern game. Look, he's been in media. He's been involved in a lot of other things, football,
21: at the moment.
23: Okay, it's not AFL, but I think he's a smart enough cookie to understand that he can get the game right. He'll be supported by four probably new assistant coaches. What I think Essendon need is one of the best development coaches you ever need, because in the last 3 years has been horrid in their development. They've had injuries, but that doesn't matter. There's a lot of players should be better than what they are. But I don't think it's a problem. He's a smart cookie. He knows what it's about, and he would have done his background. He would have, look, and they think it's good. Would you go with him or one of the others? Enright, you say, is a big chance for Carlton. If Enright wanted the Essendon job, he's going for both jobs?
4: Yep. Put his hat in the ring for
23: both. So he wants to be a senior coach. Well, if he doesn't get the Carlton job, he might just jump in front of her. But I don't think so. I think this has been nearly put in place a lot. But I'm 100% Hurd before Solomon.
21: 133.
23: Because Hurd's the Messiah.
21: Yeah.
23: And that's bad for Solly, because Solly was a really good player, premiership player, ripper bloke. but he's not the James Hurd and how he would pull things together.
21: 133-693 is the number if you want to join the conversation. I heard you talk about this last night, but you know, coming out and not being in the coalface of AFL football, being in the

0: that's a major issue, but it's about the program and the environment as well. So we can talk about the game day stuff, and this is what I spoke to last night, Matty. There's the dynamics and then there's mechanics of a footy club. Now, the mechanics is around game plan and game style and the strategy of the game. The dynamics is about the environment that you create as a senior coach. And that's where I think Essendon at the moment would be going, well, who's the best for that? Because I think that's probably number one at the moment. Because I think the strategy of the game, everyone's pretty much doing the same things. It's whether your list can execute it and whether you've got enough talent on your list to be able to do it.
1: Yeah, and the other thing is, you're right there. You're totally right. And the thing about the dynamics is that he has been there. He has been a senior coach, because I don't care how good Enright Corey is. Corey could be the best coach who ever, you know, is going to take over and be in the future. But if you haven't sat in that spot, there are things that you don't realise until you've sat in that spot about how you have to... And those, they are the dynamics which you're talking about, which you know about.
2: Does it have an impact?
1: It's not a prerequisite to say right or wrong, no.
2: Does it have an impact, Shorey, that our game doesn't have a great record of coaches second time up?
1: No. No.
2: So you would wouldn't bother you if you were picking a coach?
1: Well, you know, who do you look? You look at Hardwick now at Gold Coast and we're thinking, gee, was he the man? Well, of course you say he's going to be the man. He's won three premierships, so, you know, you go with it, you know. The history of it, I don't know. You know what happens? You get sides that are seen as better than what you think they are. They're thrown up and people go, oh, this list is great, which we said about Essendon 4 years ago.
2: Yeah.
1: But their development, like I said, that's been my only worry with this, other than the things behind the scenes. But other than that, the development of this group, and now the game style, there's non-existent game style, but the development was the big issue for mine.
2: If I said to you, Shorey, do you think now, with the benefit of hindsight, was it still the right decision to sack Brad Scott when they did?
1: Yeah, I think so.
2: Okay.
3: The one name that I think ticks all the boxes, he's been gathering a bit of momentum the last couple of days for Essendon. So if you're wanting a coach who's in the system at the moment, Sam, if you want someone who's an Essendon person, they seem to want someone who's an Essendon person, that's Mark McVeigh, isn't it? I mean, at the moment, he's Sydney, he's the right-hand man to Dean Cox. Mm-hmm. He was with John Longmire before that. And then he was at GWS with Leon Cameron when they were winning prelims and playing in grand finals. Like, and he's an Essendon person.
2: Yep.
3: So, I mean, he ticks all the boxes pretty much.
2: Yeah, and there's a possibility that he's going to end up in a face-off with James Hird for the senior role. There's also a possibility that he comes with James, you know, as part of the ticket.
3: Yep.
2: You know, they've been close for a long time, former teammates, they've remained close for a long time. So
3: it's odd that all Dean Solomon, James Hird and Mark McVeigh are very, very close. They're all best mates and they're all going for the same job.
2: Yeah, and that's, you know, I feel like we've been having this conversation for months as an industry, but we come back to that question. Is it healthy that Essendon only seem to want Essendon people?
1: I don't like that.
2: Is it unhealthy? Because Kevin, to feel like what Shorey's about to say, like, the guy that turned that joint around, Kevin Sheedy, was an outsider.
1: But Sheedy shouldn't have, Sheedy's really, I'm serious, I love Sheedy, but he should never say in this.
2: No, I'm just talking about when he came back as coach.
1: I think you'd need to go outside to get the best. You want to get someone who you think could nearly take your job and surround yourself with people like that from other cultures who have had success, I think. Because your success at Essendon was 25 years ago. So the culture then to what the culture is now, I'd be going out, all right, get blokes who you trust, and he'll do that. But I'd be going out getting one, two, and trying to pick the... Like, if Enright doesn't get a job, he's the man I'd be going to say, hey, mate, come and join me now. And it might be, I mightn't be along, and you're going to be taken over at the end of it.
2: But in many ways, Shorey, that's what Craig McRae did so successfully. Justin Lepich, Brendan Bolton.
1: No doubt.
2: I think I'm missing one. I mean, Robert Harvey was already there, but I'm missing another one, I think, that he brought in.
1: Skipworth from Essendon.
2: Craig McRae's been on the record as saying when he got the job, he wanted to go and surround himself with the best people that he didn't necessarily know at the time.
1: Campo's been an assistant. Yeah. Now, you tell us, what do you believe that Essendon should be going down the old, the loyalty to these blokes were ex-Essendon? And I just don't even think about that. You know, it helps in some ways with the loyalty and having someone you trust, really, if you trust their work rate and whatever. But to me, I'm not sure. What do you think?
0: Yeah, I think I can understand why they're going down that path, like the narrative of trying to get, you know, Essendon and Suns back into that environment. But I think it's still best person for the job. Your assistants make senior coaches. I think we underestimate what the assistant coaches do to help senior coaches. Like, yes, they're the figurehead, but you have

0: a look at all the teams at the top at the moment, you know, that are going through there, they've got A-grade assistants that have been around for a long time, that understand the game, that take pressure off the senior coach day-to-day, which is really important, so they can go and address those other things, which is the dynamics part. And you look at, and this is why these assistants are putting their names up, because they are quality assistants out there.
1: Mm. One piece of positive news the last hour or so, Nate Caddy has re-signed Sam.
2: Yeah, three-year deal.
1: A three-year deal, which he's, they want to keep him, and they've signed him up.
3: Any figures attached to that?
2: Plenty.
1: No. How much would it be? Would he be getting his?
3: One?
2: He'd be well north of $1 million. Yeah.
3: I mean, what do you mean well north?
2: Well, as in more than.
3: No, you the well north. North, I want to know what you mean, what's well north.
0: Well north is
3: 1.5 or 1.8.
2: Oh, I would be guessing. I'm guessing here. I haven't made any phone call. He'd be on somewhere between 1.2 and 1.3, I assume.
3: Yeah, well, I'm glad you said that, not 1.5 and up above, because I don't think...
2: Without sounding disrespectful, Essendon would have to pay someone.
3: Oh, yeah.
2: You've got to spend your cap. Smart business of them to lock him in.
3: He can still, I do know that,
2: he can still leave.
3: Yeah, yeah, of course. Of course he can leave, because it doesn't, you know...
0: It doesn't matter now, Shorey. Players are played on potential... rather than performance now.
2: You're absolutely right. You know why that is, Campo? Because teams are so worried.
0: Well, free agency's caused it.
2: Well, yeah.
3: He doesn't come in for another, how many? Yeah.
0: But it doesn't matter, though. Yeah. They're trying to lock players away. The carrot we've got now is Tassie's
3: coming in.
2: There's so many examples of this, Shorey. I mean, remember when, without picking on Collingwood, remember Collingwood gave Brodie Grundy that big 7-year contract at the time because Adelaide were throwing the kitchen sink at him.
3: Yeah.
2: Now, it's easier to say this in hindsight, Matty, but if Collingwood had gone to Grundy and said, hey, look, if you want to go to Adelaide, off you go. But if you want to play in a successful team and win premierships, we're going to pay you not $1 million, we're going to pay you 800 grand. I think clubs don't call their bluff enough on players, and this is why player managers are paid so much money and they're so powerful. People like Tom Pechoro and Paul Connors and Nick Eashon and Robbie Durazzo, all these guys, clubs fear them, Matty, because they don't want to lose these players.
3: I know it's a marketplace, but you know, you just said it in one breath then. The ability to have a chance of playing in a successful team, to me, is worth a lot of dollars.
2: Yeah, and it sometimes gets lost.
3: And then when the dollar, when that happens, and when it comes, the dollars come.
2: Yeah.
3: You get what I mean? So that gets lost a hell of a lot.
1: The culture is different now, Sam.
0: The world's changed.
1: Players just go, I'm happy here.
0: What we play for and what the players...
3: But I'm not talking about the jumper. I'm talking about
2: success.
3: Going... Say if I was Collingwood and someone came at me and said, I'm going to give you 1.2... And I'm looking at them going, well, hold on, where are you to Collingwood at this stage? If I can match it with them and I think they're going to play finals, but you're about 4 years away, what are you doing? Well, I know where I'm going. It's got nothing to do with, the old days, I'm very loyal. There's none of that.
2: If you're Zach Bailey, you're staying at Brisbane for considerably less money than going to Adelaide. Is that what you're saying?
3: Well, Adelaide are in the market. They're in that position of maybe playing finals and winning finals.
2: Yeah, but they're not Brisbane, who look like they're going to finish top four for the next 5 years.
3: Yeah, but he's played in three.
2: Yeah.
3: It might be time he says, I might play with two with them, you know. But it's the same sort of balance. If you said North Melbourne, I know where Zach Bailey probably say.
1: Going to get to a break. Shorey, 133-693. We will take a batch of your calls after this.
2: Hope Lordy's listening.
1: And he'd be sunning himself right now, Lordy. He might be on the water slides, actually, out there.
2: He'd be on his first Canadian
3: club. He'd have one of those things you put on your face, you know, the sun comes up onto you.
1: Exactly. The mirror.
2: good call, Shorey. That's exactly what he'd be doing.
1: We will take a break. Back with your calls, 133-693. We're here at Marvel Stadium, ahead of North Melbourne and Collingwood for Maccas. 3W is Friday Night Football.
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5: Hello, Dan Belling from Transport Victoria. On the Eastern Freeway, 25-minute delays outbound from the Chandler Highway to a collision just before Bulleen Road, blocking the left lane. Crews are on their way. Citybound Monash Freeway collision at Yarra Boulevard. The two left lanes are closed with police in behind it. Bunching up from Burke Road, a slow run from there towards the Domain Tunnel. MAP Ring Road out Tonabound collision at Airport Drive with the left lane closed. Another one that was on the EJ Witten Bridge has now cleared. There's still an accident in Laylor affecting Edgars Road northbound after Kingsbury Drive.
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1: 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We do have the $100 gift card courtesy of Harvey Norman to give away. Their Harvey Norman super deals are on now. Couple of quick calls. Stephen has been waiting. Hi, Stephen.
12: Yeah, g'day guys. Look, in regards to the coaching, I'm absolutely curious as to whether they've actually contacted Bomber Thompson and see if he was interested. I know he's been out of it as long as James, and I consider him a great footy brain, much higher than James Hurd. And I know, to my recollection, guys, he wasn't responsible for anything to do with that scandal. And when he took over, he did a very good job, and then he was sacked for some outsider. So has anyone noticed or heard if he's been contacted to see if there was any courtesy on his behalf?
1: He's out of football totally, Bomber Thompson. He's doing other things, Sam.
3: Yes, he's making tables now.
1: He makes tables. Great tables. I don't know whether he even watches football.
2: Have you got one of the tables?
3: No, I wouldn't mind one, though.
2: But I tell you what, sure he can sniff out a deal in just a bit.
3: Have you seen him? They're really shiny and he cuts them down.
13: They're shiny. They've got four legs.
3: They're fold away, you idiot.
2: Can we check in next week to see if one's on his doorstep?
3: Yeah. I think it's might have gone. Have you heard he's been involved in anything or
2: football wise? No.
1: I don't think
3: those days are gone.
2: I was about to say, I think those days are probably passed. Yeah. He was a very good coach for a very long time.
3: He was great.
1: Thank you, Stephen. Chris is next. Hi, Chris.
14: Guys, I just want to take issue with this that I keep hearing about Essendon only wanting Essendon people. Since Sheedy was gone, we've had, two Essendon people and four or five not. Knights, Truck, Worsfold, Scott, they've all been failures in the eyes of most Essendon supporters. The one thing that Herd will bring back is passion. And yes, there are a group of Essendon supporters that do not want James back there, absolutely. But I tell you what, I'll buy a membership next year if they appoint Herd. I probably will if I appoint McVay. If I appoint someone from outside with the way that that club has gone over the last 20 years, no, I won't put my money into it again.
2: So, Chris, fascinating call. A couple of quick questions back from me. So you're an Essendon supporter, yes?
14: Lifelong, yep.
2: But not a member at the moment. Why?
14: Not a member at the moment because I'm sick and tired of wasting my money on the way that club has been run, both off-field and on-field, for the last 15 years, 10 years.
2: And so another question on what you said. You said Herd will bring back passion. Why can't a non-Essendon person bring that back, given that Kevin Sheedy did it? He was from Richmond.
14: Yeah, absolutely. Look, a non-Essendon person could bring passion, but you've got to have the success to be able to get that passion back with the way Essendon has been for the last 10 years or so.
2: Do you think James was a successful coach in his first time as coach?
14: I think James was reasonably successful. I vividly remember sitting in front of the TV watching some of those games when it was us against the world and the performances of guys that were not necessarily at fantastic A-grade level, the performances that they put in, one game in particular sticks in my mind over in WA, I think it was against Freo, where it was guts and determination.
1: Thank you, Chris, for that.
2: Fascinating.
1: There's a lot of people in Chris's boat. And that wants James Herd back for the passion.
0: What percentage do you reckon it would be out there?
1: It's a good question.
2: I really don't. Do you know, yesterday I got stopped in the supermarket at Malvern Road twice in two aisles, Shorey, and one was pro James Herd and the other one was anti in the space of about 90 seconds.
3: Well, from my sort of connections, I reckon it'd be 70-30.
2: Want or don't?
3: Want.
2: 70% of
3: 70% want them.
2: Okay.
3: Yeah. Other than Longmire Hinkley, who are senior sort of people,
2: yeah,
3: they over a new coach who hasn't been there before. That, and I'm not saying that's right.
2: So
3: but
2: you think like a Longmire would be more palatable?
3: Oh yeah,
2: than, say giving it to James Kelly.
3: Probably. Yeah, right. No doubt. Right,
0: well, he comes in with a level of respect straight away,
3: exactly,
0: because he's been there and done it before.
3: And
0: hasn't
3: an aura.
0: So,
3: yeah.
0: And that's not against the other guys. But the interesting point there is if they win. Then,
2: yeah, if they win.
0: You know, and that's the challenge with any, yeah, whether it's Carlton, whether it's Tassie, whether it's Essendon, you can certainly get passion back pretty quickly when your team's winning.
2: And that's been, like, Lloydie's point has been, if they don't give it to Herd, and they give it to, again, just picking up a name, James Kelly,
0: yep, yep,
2: if they start next year 0-6,
3: yeah,
2: he's going to have to contend, that coach,
3: yep,
2: with the whole spectrum of why didn't they give it to Herd.
0: So, but what I could ask the same question on the flip side. If it's 0-6 and Herd's coach?
2: Yeah, well, that's my point. But I think their point was, our list isn't very good, but at least we're having a crack.
1: He can sell. He can
0: so
1: sell.
0: So there's a waiver because he's a past player.
3: No doubt. The Herd aura is just, you know, it's probably ridiculous, but that's the difference between Solly and Herd. As in him getting the job. There's no doubt.
0: I can understand that comparison, yeah, yeah. But
2: was the aura similar with Nathan Buckley when he finished his career and then was working under Mick? Like, was that aura as powerful, do you think?
3: It was close. Yeah, yeah, yeah, it was about a little bit of it.
2: Because both those guys...
3: But that changeover was wrong.
2: Yeah.
3: And Mick Mulhouse played in the Premiership 2 years prior, then got him into, Grand Final. And they wanted to hand it over. That was Eddie McGuire. Yeah, no,
2: decision.
3: And I've told you, I've got no worries about that. That was a wrong decision. You coach to be successful, and Mick was successful at that stage. He should never have been replaced until maybe the waning of it, or he just didn't want to do it. Now Mick might want to coach for 20 years, but I just didn't see that.
0: So were they worried about losing him, potentially?
3: Yeah.
0: Is that why?
3: Yeah. Yeah, probably. But what's that mean? I just don't.
1: He's going to go to North Melbourne, I think.
3: That's pretty hard as a new coach who hasn't coached before come in and say, yeah, match a premiership in a preliminary final, whatever,
2: yeah, yeah,
3: it was.
2: Definitely.
1: Got to get to a break. My thinking is coming up,
2: sure,
1: after the break.
2: Isn't he?
1: He's fired up, sure.
3: Well, we got rid of the A, now the A-plus team's in,
1: yeah,
3: see?
1: We might have to send you to get some coffees.
2: That's a good line from you, Shorey.
3: Thank you, mate. That's all right.
1: We might have to send Shorey to get some coffees a bit later on as well.
2: Yeah, the new new blokes usually have to get the coffees.
1: Yeah.
3: Hey. 20. Yeah, I've been here for well, a while.
13: That must be me then.
3: That's it, Campo. You're it, son.
1: 133693.
2: He's a champ away from us.
3: He's a lot younger than me, mate. Son,
1: that's
3: about right.
1: Great man.
3: Yeah, great man.
1: 133693. My thinking is coming up next. The way this works is you've got to start your sentence with my thinking is. Any footy issue, you want to talk about the Bombers, you want to talk about whatever, 133693 with that $100 gift card courtesy of Harvey Norman to give away. You've got to start your sentence with my thinking is, and we'll take some calls after the break.
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5: Hello, Dan Belling, Transport Victoria. City-bound on the Monash Freeway, there's been a nasty collision at Yarra Boulevard. The two left lanes have been closed off. That leaves two lanes open. It's bunching up from before the High Street overpass. You're looking at an extra half hour from there to reach the Domain Tunnel. Eastern Freeway, 25-minute delays outbound from the Chandler Highway. Collision in the left lane at Bulleen Road. Tullamarine Freeway, a truck's broken down airport bound at Buller Road. That's in the left lane. Accident on the M80 Ring Road, Altonabout at Airport Drive. And the Hume Freeway at Broadford delays Melbourne bound through road repair works.
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1: 1-800-316-93 for my thinking is. That's how you start your sentence. We do have a $100 gift card thanks to Harvey Norman to give away.
2: Can I go first?
1: Because you missed out last week and you burlied up a bit. So,
2: Well, that's fair enough. I know.
1: You go for it first.
2: I had this big plan and you burned me.
1: What are you thinking?
2: My thinking is we've seen the last of Sean Darcy at Fremantle this year.
1: Ooh.
2: Yeah, okay. I think that they toyed with their form.
1: Good call.
2: He played a couple of weeks and this is not a thing. I know we've joked about this a lot on this show and it's not about me being pro Mason Cox. It simply, Jackson's a much better player with him in the team. Mason Cox played 48% game time last night. That's all he needs to play. He took six contested marks. He kicked a goal. He's going to be an issue up forward. I just think what he offers in the ruck, particularly up against the gun that is Brody Grundy, I thought we saw a foolproof look at what Fremantle look like at their best for mine.
3: Other than injury.
2: Yeah.
1: Does that mean Darcy may not be at the club next year if that happens? If he doesn't get back in.
2: I really feel for Sean because the rule change has come at the wrong time for him. And he was a very good ruckman in the competition for a very long time. He got offered a huge contract to come to Geelong, knocked them back. You know, these are the sliding doors moments, Kevo.
0: Well, the challenge is what Mason does forward versus what Darcy does. That's the difference. So you're not going ruck for ruck. You're going ruck key forward. And I think that's what he adds, his ability to mark the ball ahead of the ball. And also, having been a midfield coach, you get no respite with those two at centre bounce in particular.
2: Yeah, that's true.
0: So that's the challenge that they'll have. Round the ground, you know, there's still that, you know, but I think what Jackson can do at ground level is enough to say, well, we'll take Cox rather than what Darcy's going to provide.
3: Just an extension of that. I don't feel sorry for anybody who's been pushed out of this game now because of the new ruck rule.
2: You don't?
3: The jumping. Not at all.
2: Okay.
3: Because they were turning this game into a debacle with the wrestling at boundary throw-ins. We have seen more goals kicked from centre bounce clearances now. The blokes have been jumping and getting it out of the con. We have not had the secondary and third stoppages after the bounce in the centre bounce. I think it's been sensational. And it's like any time in the history it might have happened quicker. But normally every 5 years, the game, some part of the game or some facet of the game changes. That's evolution.
2: Yep.
3: And if you can't keep up with it, bad luck.
1: Well, that's what you're thinking, Shuri. Let's get to Simon. What are you thinking?
6: Yeah, boys, my thinking is the AFL has really got to get their teeth into this cricket pitch debacle, which happened with Nathan Fitzgerald last week. It's such a sad situation, but I think AFL's got to put their money where their mouth is and give a bit back to community and council grounds. A lot of grounds in the bush, guys, are funded by communities, not council. And we've put up with, you know, archaic inch pile carpet virtually over a hard concrete pitch, and something's really got to happen. I think AFL puts the money back into the community.
2: Yeah, yeah. It's a really, really good call. Can I just ask you, so I help out with a team that we train on a pitch with concrete cricket wickets in the middle. So what's the solution, Simon? Like, wherever your team is, do we dig them up and have pitches? Because that's going to cost communities a lot of money. Like, what's the solution to this?
6: It's a hard one, mate. But, look, I think...
3: They used to fill over them. Yeah.
6: Yeah, that's a big job. It's easy to put it on, but it's 10 or 20 blokes to get that sand or whatever off. You know,
3: Simon. Let's have a look at this. The fake grass has been on cricket wickets now, and they even play on Melthorpe, you know, that sort of softness. But it's been around for, I think, 20 to 25 years.
2: Longer.
3: So all we've got to do is make sure, and it is the most tragic, and this is out of my area, South Morang. That's our area, and Epping, right? And it is horrible, but it's one in so many thousands of games that happen. And there was something that happened prior with a knock and that, whatever.
2: It's a head clash, yeah.
3: I think we just make sure that the softness of it is as close as we can to get to it. I don't know whether the reaction is that we just pull up everything and then we have to put, you know, they normally put dirt that was 5 inches higher. Then blokes did their knees.
2: Which creates a hazard itself.
3: And a hazard itself. Yeah. Look, it is horrible and we don't want to make, it's not making light of it, but just let's hold back and let's do some research on it and maybe
2: our thoughts all with the Fitzgerald.
3: Oh, no doubt.
2: One of the more awful incidents I can ever remember.
3: You can't even think of it.
2: Side note to that.
1: Yeah.
2: Did I just get old, mate?
1: You did get old, mate.
3: Old, mate, too. There you go.
13: You okay, haven't had your best night.
1: I'll have to get a replay of that, mate.
2: I've come in here as the only remaining member of Friday night.
1: You didn't even know who you were.
2: I got home at 5 o'clock this morning. I'm trying to lift the group.
3: Cocko?
2: Okay.
1: You've got old, mate.
2: I'm one comment away from walking out. I am one comment away.
1: Thank you, Simon. Neville, what are you thinking?
7: Yeah, my thinking is, why don't some of these teams that need a coach go for Josh Fraser? I'm in the back door and surprise everybody.
1: Good question.
2: It would be, it's an interesting question. It's almost impossible to interview a guy while he's coaching for another club, isn't it? Imagine if Josh Fraser walked into Chris Davies in Graham Wright's boardroom. Chris, I just thought I got a call from Andrew Welsh. Okay, if I'm part of the Essendon process.
1: Grab a coffee.
3: He's only interim.
13: Yeah, right. So why not?
2: I'm coaching against the Hawks on Saturday night, but Saturday morning going to catch up with Andrew Welsh for brunch.
13: I've got a name for you. What about Murray Davis?
2: Yep.
13: I see, because I'm obviously over in Adelaide. Yep. He was under Chris Fagan for a long period of time. He's done a fair apprenticeship there. Having interviewed him over in Adelaide a fair bit over there, his knowledge of the game and his feedback from players that I've coached that are still there, absolutely think he's like...
2: So why has he talked about Gambo?
13: I don't know, but this is the question. So we actually interviewed him on 5AA and I asked him that question, and he's now just got into the elite coaching program so he feels like that's the path he wants to go on. But I think he's been a wonderful addition to Matthew Nix and what they've been able to do. And I feel like he's a bit like, and you know, he's not here with us anymore, a bit like the Phil Walsh story. A long time assistant, understands the game. No egos, educator, balanced in terms of his view, not over the top. And
2: calm.
13: I just think that would be worth a phone call.
1: Yep. Adrian Hickmont's the other one in that boat. He's been such a long time.
2: Is it Hawthorn now?
1: Yeah, Hawthorn. Craig, what are you thinking?
20: My thinking is, gentlemen, good evening. And it is along the lines of an all-up multi. I think James Hurst, the late M, is there for the Essendon job as an Essendon supporter. Okay. I think that Nick Dacos, is the late M, is there for the Brownlow medal. So that's the second leg of the multi.
1: Okay. Yep.
20: And I don't believe I'm going to say this, but my wife will be very happy with this comment if she's listening, as a Collingwood supporter she is, that Collingwood is supremely underrated for the flag this year, because if they can get their back line together, I think on their day they're as good as anybody in the comp, and nobody's picking them.
1: Flag pies.
2: No, give me whatever odds you want, Craig.
3: Gee, that's harsh. I agree. I don't think they can win it myself. But he's right, though. If you get Morey back in some form, which is a long, long way off, I'm thinking, you have to get Quayne or done.
1: He won't be back.
3: He's done.
1: We'll take a break. We'll come back. Sonia Hood is not too far away. President of North Melbourne, Isaac Quayne, will join us as well.
2: Have we got takeaways?
1: And takeaways is next.
2: Have you done them?
1: No, but we've got a good list coming from our producer, Eddie Summerfield, who's put together a magnificent list. And that's the Friday Takeaways next on Sports Today.
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23: Hello, Dan Belling, Transport Victoria. City bound on the Monash Freeway. Traffic's bunching up around Warrigal Road, and then it's a busy run towards the Domain Tunnel. Should improve though. Crews have now cleared a collision at Yarra Boulevard. All lanes there have been reopened. Eastern Freeway, there's 25 minute delays outbound from the Chandler Highway. Collision in the left lane just before Bulleen Road. Crews are there. Altona bound M80 Ring Road collision at Airport Drive with the left lane closed. And in Broadford, there's delays Melbourne bound on the Hume Freeway due to road repair works allow extra time through the area.
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1: Yes, Friday night takeaways. Now, this is how it works, Sherry. This is revolutionary, this segment, because it's just rapid-fire questions and rapid-fire answers. It's never been done before on radio. going to start with you, Sherry. The yes. AFL has today unveiled a long-term strategy to grow Australian rules football in India, wanting to see 100,000 registered participants. Is this worthwhile, or is it achievable, or should we just concentrate on our game right here?
3: Probably the greatest joke that I've ever heard in the history of AFL history, but that's all right. No, it is a dead set joke.
1: Okay, there we go. That's what we need.
3: Who's going to go to... put me your hand up. I want to go to India. I haven't been there before. Only the sightsee. I don't want to go to see a game. Who's going to travel to Mumbai to watch a game?
1: Well, they're hoping that fans will turn up, locals will turn up.
3: They're hoping 100,000 kids sign up and they give them a free footy over in India. Now, you could get a million straight away. Well, let's give them more, a million free footage. You'll get a million kids sign up.
13: Or is it more based around getting the Indian population here in Australia?
3: Don't you go there politically.
13: I'm just asking you a question.
3: No, I'm with you on that one, Matt.
2: Can you please ask the next question, Matt?
1: Hey, sorry. Sam, should Carlton be favourites for tomorrow night's clash with Hawthorn?
2: No. They're playing third on the ladder.
1: Has Mason Cox been the recruit of the year?
2: No, that's sarcastic. No need to be sarcastic. He's been solid. He's going to play in a preliminary.
1: Scotty, where will Zach Bailey be playing his football next year?
13: I think he'll stay in Brisbane.
1: Okay. Sure. Should Collingwood have to play games at Marvel Stadium?
3: Yeah, it does. Not an issue. Yeah, if it works out that way with the fixture and you just play one or two. How many is it? Two a year or one a year? One a year. Yeah. Once a year.
13: You poor buggers.
2: Nice of Collingwood to grace us with their presence.
3: And just play them against the lesser team.
13: Sorry, I had to go the other side of the Yarra.
3: Play against the lesser team so we don't lose 20,000 people who can get into the footy.
2: For all the Collingwood supporters who've made the big journey tonight, well done.
1: Jeremy Cameron, Sam, described his performance against Brisbane as borderline pathetic. Will we see him return to his best at some point this year?
2: Yes.
1: Shorey and Campo, if you were Ross Lyon, would you be managing Max King's return this season? Should he play VFL before he returns?
13: Oh, absolutely.
3: Oh, got it. You've got it. And when Shorey, did he play last season?
1: In your first game as coach, Scott Camporeale had 19 touches, kicked 2 goals in a 22-point win over the Blues. What was your plan?
3: Who won the game?
1: I'm just reading here.
3: Yeah, well, who won the game?
1: The Blues won.
3: Yeah.
1: So what was your plan for him the next day, quickly?
3: Run him over in the car park if we could have. But no, what's the plan? That's a stupid question.
1: This is the stats that I've been given from Eddie.
2: No. Don't throw the producer under the bus.
1: Campo apparently averaged 23 touches.
3: Yeah.
1: And he kicked 12 goals and got 5 Brownlow votes every time he went up against the team coached by Tony Shaw.
3: What a load of bullshit that is. Excuse the expression.
1: Okay.
2: That's me done.
13: No respect.
2: No respect. We started swearing on air.
1: Sonia Hood coming up next.
5: Good evening. Australian broadcasting legend Darren Hinch is being remembered as a trailblazer of journalism following his death at the age of 82. Across a 6-decade career in print, radio and television, Hinch became known as the human headline for his fearless and outspoken style. A teenage boy has been arrested after human remains were found in northwest Victoria, believed to be that of a 13-year-old girl. The 16-year-old boy from Swan Hill is being questioned by detectives over the disappearance of Layla Jeffries from Donald. One Nation insists it is not the enemy as it urges the coalition to work with them ahead of the next election. This comes after opposition leader Angus Taylor used a major speech to launch a scathing attack against the minor party. The Telstra boss says she is deeply sorry for this week's mass outage, but insists planned protocols were followed as the meltdown unfolded. Vicky Brady has rejected suggestions that job cuts are linked to the timekeeping glitch, which spread through the national network. A dead juvenile fur seal is being tested for H5 bird flu after it was initially found unwell on the New South Wales central coast. Adelaide Crows footballer Josh Worrell has been involved in a car crash on his way to training today, but has avoided injury. And a huge boost for the struggling Essendon Football Club, one of its best young stars, Nate Caddy, has re-signed until 2031. More news at halftime.
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23: Hello, Dan Belling from Transport Victoria. City down on the Monash Freeway, collision approaching the Warrigal Road exit in the left-hand lane. From there, it's gradually improving up towards the Domain Tunnel after an earlier collision at Yarra Boulevard cleared. Eastern Freeway, heavy run outbound from the Chandler Highway. Tow trucks are loading up with the collision at Bulleen Road there in the left lane. There's a breakdown on the M80 Ring Road at Altona Bound just after the Tullamarine Freeway in the left-hand lane. A collision in Camberfield, Sydney Road southbound at Jessica Road, just the one lane open. And on the Hume Freeway at Broadford, delays Melbourne bound through road repair works.
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0: Here's your host, Matt Granlund.
1: Yes, a very good evening, everyone. Welcome along to Marvel Stadium. Big Friday night clash of the Kangaroos on the big stage under the lights against Collingwood. A huge crowd expected. Sam McClure is still here. Scott Campriale, we've sent Shorey out to get some coffee, so he'll be back a bit later on, Sam.
2: I've worked with Shorey for a long time. It's the first time I've seen him actually go get coffees.
1: Yes.
2: first time.
1: So he'll be back soon, but we've been good enough to join In the Box by Sonia Hood, the North Melbourne president. Sonia, thank you very much for coming in.
3: Thanks for having me.
1: How are you feeling about tonight?
3: Pretty confident, actually, and up and about, and I love Friday night football, and we haven't been here since 2019, so it's great to be back.
1: You guys pioneered this time slot all those years ago.
3: We did. It is a gift that the North Melbourne Football Club has given the competition and hasn't shared in very often, but I think this year our form warrants it, and it's wonderful to be back.
1: How do you think the season, from your point of view, the season is going so far?
3: It's gone pretty well. I mean, what are we, 8-8? If we position in where we've come from, it's going well. If we position in where we need to get to, we're nowhere near there yet. So, you know, we're making progress.
2: How do you balance those two expectations versus obviously you've improved, but given where North Melbourne supporters maybe at the start of last year thought that the graph of improvement might go, it maybe hasn't gone that way. Is that a fair comment?
3: I reckon last year was we didn't improve as hard as we would have liked. I think this year's definitely been better. For the last quarter of every game, Jen and I go and sit down with supporters on level one.
2: So Jen Watt, the chief
3: executive, and we leave the corporate function and go and sit down, usually up the back of the cheer squad, but in the supporter base down on level one. And that's my metric. My metric is how do people feel in the last quarter of a game? And on the whole this year, North people have felt really good in the last quarters of games. We've been competitive in almost every game that we've played. There's a couple of key exceptions, but generally we've been competitive, and we've given people some excitement and something to cheer about. Next step is to turn that competitiveness into consistent winning.
2: So what does that look like pragmatically, that next level of success? What should North fans start to expect from now, do you think?
3: I think North fans should continue to expect that minimum competitiveness. They should start to expect to see us winning the games we should win and pinching some of the ones that maybe we shouldn't.
4: What's the biggest challenge for you right now, Sonia, in terms of, you know, is it list development? Is it expectation around performance? Is it, or just simply, like you're talking about, consistency over four quarters?
3: Probably a little of all of the above, and actually probably the biggest challenge is the thing that we can't do anything about, and that's time, and you can't fast-track development. Mm. But we are at the point now where a significant portion of the list has that 50 to 100 games of experience. We're no longer looking at what we need from outside as much as we're looking at what we've built from within. Our priorities, retaining our talent, and we're doing that. So those things I think are all really positive.
4: And as a board, how do you assess what Clarko's been able to do in his tenure so far, and what gives you the confidence that you've got the right list to take you to that last day in September?
3: Yeah, that's a good question. As a board, we signed on with Clarko for 5 years. Mm. The first year of that, I would argue, was taken up predominantly by a crisis that we didn't create, but we certainly had to navigate. And we've built that list and that football department actually from the ground up. We have amazing stability and amazing strength, and I think really promising footballers. So as a board, we assess the list on a stack of metrics that footy provide, and those are consistent. And what we're looking for is the evidence of our own eyes, that evidence of improvement.
2: Mm. So based on that, I think Damien Barrett reported on Footy Classified on Monday that you and your board will look to extend Alistair Clarkson potentially before even the start of next season. Is that a conversation you're going to have?
3: So I just want to be really clear on this. We're 3.5 years into a 5-year contract.
2: Yep.
3: So as far as I'm concerned, Clarko has an 18-month contract to run. I am not discussing the renewal or anything else of a contract 3.5 years into it.
2: Do you think, put Clarko aside, as a whole, is the industry too scared for whatever reason to take coaches and maybe even players to that degree into the last year of their contract?
3: Maybe they are. Look, it had never occurred to me that this would be such an issue now, and it feels to me like there are three clubs who are actually actively out in the market looking for coaches, so I feel the coaching discussion should be there, not with us at 3.5 years into a 5-year deal. That feels like stability. But I think that too often the narrative is being held somewhere else. And within the club, what we're looking for in the club is stability. We're looking for ongoing development. We're looking for all the things that we probably didn't have when I started on this board, and that I would argue we do have now.
2: So you don't think taking a coach into the last year of his contract would affect stability at all?
3: No, he's got a contract.
2: Yep.
3: Like, if you're in a contract, you're in a contract.
1: And to see those things you mentioned, are they his KPIs as well, Clarko's, or does he have KPIs that the public don't know about and only the board and Jen sort of know about?
3: His KPIs to make footy better.
1: Yeah.
3: Yeah.
1: Okay. The other issue I want to talk to you about is the selling of games to WA. That's been a bit of a talking point this year. Can you just take us through the thought process of it? And you've lived it now for a couple of years, and you know the fact that you know you're starting probably favourites here against the West Coast Eagles, but over there you almost got rolled. It was pretty close in the end. But just take us through that thought process.
3: So in terms of the selling games, we've sold games for as long as I can remember. When we came out of Tasmania, we needed to find a way to replace that money. The deal that we came up with. So if I just talk about it in purely commercial terms, we brought two games back here to Marvel Stadium for our Melbourne-based supporters. This is the most games they've had in Victoria for a long time. And we have the two games to WA and we end up financially better off than we were with four games in Tassie. So I think that's a tick. I take your point about going into hostile territory, but you're not going to win a flag if you can't win on the road. And at the moment, my issue is not are we losing games in WA. My issue is every time we set foot outside of this state, we look like a different team. That's a problem. We've got to address that. That's a football issue.
2: So you talked about leaving Tasmania. You and now Hawthorn forced by the AFL to leave Tasmania. You're worried about the Devils and the impact that they could have as a 19th franchise?
3: No, I've probably spent most of my time worrying about the North Melbourne Football Club and that's enough to worry
2: totally.
3: About.
2: Totally, but the Devils could ostensibly have an impact on. I mean, look at the team you're playing tonight. Like, everyone says the competition is equal. The reality is, pragmatically, they're not. Like, Collingwood are a very strong club financially. They will continue to attract big sponsors and big-time players.
3: Yep.
2: The reality is North Melbourne aren't in that position.
3: No.
2: So by bringing a 19th team in, are you worried that everything could be stretched? Financially, talent pool, your ability to attract sponsors?
3: We just have to compete.
2: Yeah.
3: And I've never worried about our ability to compete. We've punched on in this competition for a really long time and punched well above our weight. And
2: but your critics would say lately, Sonia, you haven't been competing like the rest of the competition.
3: So in terms of on-field, you're absolutely right. Yeah. But off-field, we have enormous stability. We're pushing towards the biggest number of members that we've ever had. We've got a full bank of sponsors. So
2: and how many members now?
3: Nearly 60,000.
2: Okay.
3: So I would argue that's healthy. And someone has got to be a numerically smallest club. That's just the fact of the competition.
4: I feel like you're on the up, Sonia, to be fair, looking at from afar. But I reckon you're one of the teams that have actually, you've done the hard yards now. You've gone to the draft and with Tassie coming in, you're probably ahead of the game compared to some of the other teams that are down the bottom. Would that be fair?
3: I would not like to be thinking about going to the draft now. That is fair. Yeah.
2: If you had a crystal ball, if Andrew Dillon said, here, Sonia, you can have the fixture from 2028. What are you going with?
3: Oh, gee, what a good question. You see, the answer is I'd answer that from a club point of view and I just want it to be fair.
2: Yeah, and that's okay.
3: If I'm answering it from the AFL's point of view, I want to maximise revenue and that means inherently it's not going to be fair. So, but in my world, anything we can do that makes the fixture fair, I think is a good thing. I do think bringing back in things like State of Origin mid-year and giving the space to actually do that is something we should think about, but... Yeah, let's see if we're brave enough to think.
2: So you think there's room to build State of Origin and potentially long-term rival it to what the NRL have been able to do?
3: Why not?
2: Okay.
3: I mean, if the issue is the number of weeks that you've got content, then putting it in the middle of the year makes more sense than putting it onto rock-hard grounds in February, doesn't it?
2: And as the president of North Melbourne, if you guys were 11-0 and Harry Sheasel was going into a match against Western Australia, you wouldn't have any worry about him getting injured?
3: Harry Sheasel prepares better than any player I've ever seen, so no worries at all.
4: Well, but I agree with you, Sonia. I mean, I was lucky enough to play State of Origin back in the day. And I was a little bit farcical for me in terms of selection. The team was selected on 2025 form. Part of the State of Origin when we all went through back in the day was played mid-year and
2: current
4: we got rewarded on form.
2: Yeah.
4: And the players were actually conditioned, like, ready to go and ready to play. There was always the opportunity that you were going to get injured. You get injured at training. I just think we're so we want to make sure that the players don't get injured. It's a contact game and it's going to happen. And I think if you did it during the year, I think you'd have much better buy-in as well from the players than what you would earlier in the season. I think we've had a lot of injuries and a lot of progressive injuries through the February 1 that we wouldn't have liked.
3: I think that's right.
2: Last one from me. So you said at the start of the interview, you and Jen were the chief executive. At what stage of the game do you go down and sit with the North fans?
3: Last quarter.
2: Last quarter, okay. So if you're a North Melbourne fan listening to us tonight, just have a look around about three-quarter time. Okay.
3: I know, they know.
4: Are you vocals on there?
3: Oh, yeah, no, properly vocal. And on level one, I get to be vocal. On level two, no vocal. But level one, once the camera can't find you, I've got some things to say.
4: Excellent. Would you be prepared to mic you up at some stage?
3: No.
1: We'll lose our license. 3AW will lose license.
4: Nothing better than the president clipping a few players, Sonia, over the journey.
3: I would never clip players.
4: What about umpires?
3: No, I certainly don't clip umpires.
2: I can imagine Jack Elliott back in the day yelling a few things at you.
4: Wow. Yeah, feedback was a gift back then. after a packet of Benson and Edges.
1: Yes. Sonia, thank you very much for coming in tonight. Good luck.
3: Thank you very much. Thanks for having me.
2: Thanks, Sonia.
1: Thanks. Sonia Hood joining us on 3AW Football. Yeah, great to have Sonia in the box. She'll be down in the outer. Have a look for her in the last quarter. Before we take our final break, Shorey, we've got about a minute or so, a minute and a half. Your take on Fremantle. How far ahead are they ahead of everyone else? Are they that far ahead of Brisbane? We saw what they did to Sydney last night, but do you still have them ahead of the Brisbane Lions?
5: I have them on a par at their best. I think Brisbane are still good. I think Brisbane, I'd be more worried about Brisbane than anybody else in the competition if I was Freo. But let me tell you, last night they won me over because that first quarter, Sydney got to a pressure level that you would not believe. They didn't kick straight. The second quarter, they didn't kick straight again, Freo. But what they did to wear down the Swans and make them look second rate in that second half. They kicked 15 goals, 10 I think it was. But the thing about it, they had the pressure, they withstood the pressure, and then they worked back into the game. Probably should have kicked 4 goals in the second quarter, but missed a bad disposal. But gee, they were so impressive. Don't worry, they are the real McCoy. Yep. And don't worry about them coming to Melbourne on that last day in September if they would get there. I reckon the way they played last night showed that they can be equipped to do it.
1: Ahead of Brisbane yet for you, Fremantle Campo?
4: The only reason I have them ahead is defensively. So Brisbane at the moment are leaking for mine. Oh. So they're 15th in the comp around defence. So I had a bit of a look at them in the last 24 hours. So Freo number one in the competition. So you spoke about absorbing
1: it.
4: And I think that's really important. So being able to do that, they only give up 70 points, Freo. So defensively really strong, but the Lions, they give up 94.
1: We're going to take a break, come back. We'll check in with the Magpies. Isaac Quaynor, the injured Magpie, will join us next on 3AW Footy for Maccas.
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9: Welcome back to Marvel Stadium. 3AW football ahead of Collingwood and North Melbourne. Let's get down to the boundary line. Welcoming Jackie Reeve for the first time, standing alongside Isaac Cranall. Jack.
10: Good evening, good buddy, and thanks so much for your time, Isaac. Now, first things first, what's the go with the ankle? How long will you be out for?
11: Yeah, so it's a bit of a sprained ankle with a couple other little things going on, but I'm training well. Ran yesterday, running tomorrow, and then hopefully back into it for the big game next week.
10: Absolutely. Now, I wanted to ask you a bit of a left-field question. I've been told that you're a really great leader around the club. A lot of chat this week about who the next captain might be at Collingwood. Would it be Nick Dacos or Braden Maynard, potentially? Is that something that you'd like to aspire to be and be a part of that conversation?
11: I think I'm flattered to be even, you know, named in that same conversation. But to be honest, I think those two boys are two incredible leaders in their own right. And, you know, I would absolutely love for either of them to be my captain. I'm happy to be their, I said the other day, be their Robin. You know, I'm happy to be the vice skipper that, you know, helps out and plays an important role. But, yeah, I think those two are definitely the standouts.
12: Isaac, Scott Camparelli here, mate. Thanks for your time. The injury toll, particularly at the defensive end, I mean, that's tested you guys a lot this year. Have you, or has Fly tried to change the way you play?
11: No, nah, not really. We've been pretty consistent about... I think the thing with us is that we feel like we can beat teams multiple ways, and that's always kind of been part of our blueprint going into this year. So I think that's probably, you know, maybe why... You feel that there could be a bit of a shift, but I feel like we've had a really good system that's kind of like plug and play, you know, like we've had Liam Puncher come in and play an incredible role last week, and holds his spot this week. You know, we've seen Billy Frampton go to the next level. So it's been really exciting. And to be honest, like I feel like our backline for the last, you know, 4 or 5 years since Fly's come in has been probably the most consistent part of our team throughout that period. So there's a lot of chemistry there, and yeah, I'm really excited to get back in the mix.
12: Yeah, I guess the question where it came from, Isaac, was more based around, yeah, you can punch players in there, but that back six has been pretty solid, you know, for the last 3 or 4 years, and it can sometimes get a little exposed on the basis that you do have young players come in as well.
11: Yeah, I mean, I feel like for us it's always a bit of a challenge because we've got a lot of experience there. It's great for us to, when a younger player comes in, it almost takes the focus off yourself and you have to, you know, focus on helping someone else out. And I think, especially in our system, it actually really helps us, you know, stay connected. And, you know, obviously we play that like system defense instead of more that one-on-one that some teams play. So, that's why I feel like, you know, you've seen, as I said, Liam Puncher come in and not look out of place at all.

0: you know, obviously off his own merits and his own work, but then off the back of the boys setting him up really well.
1: Sure, Isaac. I just want to... To me, where Collingwood are sitting on the ladder at the moment to the top echelon, it's just a fair little difference. But in any game, I believe that the Pies can win against anybody, but it's all about pressure. And I think... But when it falls off, I think you the Pies can vary a lot from the upper echelon sides at the moment in the standard of winning a game. If you get what I mean, like when the pressure is on, you can beat anybody. Is that how you feel within the group? But you know that if it's not up, you're going to be in for a battle a lot against any opposition.
0: Yeah, I think most definitely. I think we're, you know, we pride ourselves on our pressure. Every team knows that. That's kind of been, you know, a big cornerstone of our game over the last few years. And obviously, like, when you're good at something, you know, a team's going to try and take it away from you. And, at times, teams have done that and succeeded. And a team like North, who take a lot of uncontested marks, I'm sure that's going to be their blueprint going into today as well. So, we just got to find ways to get better and counter that and allow our pressure to, you know, to be a real strength, which it really, really is. So, yeah, there's little things that we can tweak, you know, each week, but, yeah, we stand very confident that, you know, we can continue to bring the pressure and the things we've adjusted have held us in really good stead.
1: Now, Darcy Cameron, I think that he's struggled a little bit that the new rule, the jumping at the centre bounce isn't suiting him, and it probably says so in sort of hit out to advantage at the centre bounce. But, I've just wondered, how do you work around something like that when you know he's not going to have the body on body, you might have second hands to it? Have you done a lot more work in that, knowing that happened? And Darcy's done a lot, you know, really played some good games around the ground and did what he had to do, and he's a big part of the team. But that's an area of concern, I think.
0: Yeah, I mean, it definitely hurt, you know, seeing Steenie go down, because that was a real
1: exactly,
0: strength of his,
1: yep.
0: And that became a bit of a 1-2 punch in that regard, and it's kind of, you know, put a lot more responsibility on Big Book, and I think he's doing an incredible job. He's competing his heart out every week, but obviously, like any player, we all have strengths and weaknesses, and, you know, like one of his greatest strengths is his interceptability, so we just want to keep putting him in positions where he can do that. I mean, all the intricacies of his midfield stuff, I'm not really across as much because I'm always in the back line, but we back him in to compete and compete his heart out, and he does every single week. He puts himself in really vulnerable positions and always impacts for us, so we want to see him continue to build, and we know, like, we all know how good he can be.
2: Isaac, Sam McClure, two quick ones from me. Good luck tonight. When you play Marvel versus the MCD, do you try to do anything different? Do you train differently? Do you look at the ground differently?
0: Not specifically. I mean, the only thing that we've done in the past is had captain's run here, which was great and got a little bit of a feel for the dimensions of the ground. But,
2: okay.
0: I mean, it's, I always find as a player, my read on it is that you always feel like you're involved in the game because it's a little bit smaller of a ground.
2: Yep.
0: Which for me as an aerial player and someone that likes to be in contests is great. And I love playing here in that regard. But, potentially because of the roof as well, you don't have to worry about the elements, so, you know, it allows for these uncontested mark teams to kind of play to that game style without, you know, any external factors as well. But to be honest, no, there's not really anything that we go in specifically, you know, talking about in regards to the ground.
2: Okay, and we read a couple of weeks ago that Nick Dacos was part of the sell to Zach Butters. I'm just wondering, from a Collingwood perspective, if you were selling a player Collingwood versus another team, what would the sell be?
0: Do you want to play in front of 80,000 every week? That's one of the best things about being at the Pies. It's such a, you know, well-connected club, like Shorey knows. And, I feel like once a Pie, always a Pie. I feel like there's that real family vibe, which I really resonate with and, you know, grew up a Collingwood fan. So, kind of living that dream. But, and also I feel like we always compete, and I feel like that's something that, you know, I feel like Zach's a winner, and he wants to win, and I think that's a big draw card for sure.
1: Now, mate, like, during the week you were down the club with your dad. That must have been, you must have felt so proud to just have that. It was a great interview, and I would have liked to hear from your old man a little bit more, but he seems a bit of a shy bloke, but probably isn't when you get to know him.
0: Yeah, no, he was good. I was actually, I was just saying to Oleg Markov that I was a bit worried about if he was going to say something wild or, yes, English is his second language. So, but he actually, I was really proud. He did really well and, he brought all the traditional gear in and it was really special
1: moment. Sensational.
0: So, yeah, thank you. It was a really special moment for both of us and our family. So, yeah, he actually did answer a few more questions, but, you know, it's only like a 15 second segment. So he got stitched up a bit.
3: Oleg, thanks for having a chat, mate.
0: No worries. Thanks, guys.
3: Oleg Quaynor joining us there on the boundary. I'm going to take our final break. Sam, we'll farewell you. Who is winning tonight and by how much, please?
2: I think the Pies. Yeah, I've been a little bit disappointed in North. And despite the fact that they don't play as well here, the Pies, I think they win.
3: Okay, Pies to win. All right, we'll take our final break. Bruce Eber to join me on the other side of this. Then the opening ball up between Collingwood and North Melbourne. The best call coming up on 3AW Football.
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0: Campbell plays on. Here's the intercept. Josh Dacos to Gowie. Nick Dacos. Goal!
1: Blackerson put it mark. Trent Barth had it. Feeds out of Hamble. Spargo arched the back. Kicks around his body. Game over. That was the one North Melbourne craved.
2: Through 6PR in Perth, 5AA in Adelaide, and across the country on the 3AW app. Welcome to 3AW's coverage of this round 18 clash between Collingwood and North Melbourne from Marvel Stadium. Bringing you this evening's action. In special comments, Collingwood's 1990 Premiership captain and Norm Smith medalist Tony Shaw, alongside Carlton's 1995 Premiership wingman Scott Camporeale. On the boundary, it's award-winning reporter Jackie Reed. And in commentary, it's a very good evening to Bruce Eva alongside Matt Granlin.
3: Thank you, Craig Willis. Good evening, everyone. Welcome to Marvel Stadium. We do welcome our network stations, including 5AA in Adelaide and 6PR in Perth, for this big Friday night clash, North Melbourne. The game they pioneered years and years ago. They were the pioneers of Friday night football. They're back on the big stage tonight up against one of the box office teams of the competition, the Collingwood Football Club. We've heard the team all night. Final member of the team is here. His name is Bruce Eva. G'day, Beaver.
4: G'day, Matty. And turning to Shorey, did you play in that first Friday night game, MCG, March 1985? They broke down gates. Official crowd was about 68,000. Most people reckon there was about 85. They're BT's first, his first game for Collingwood. Kick seven. Yeah, but you're right, North Melbourne in the late 80s, Friday night footy. First time in, what, 7 years? Incredible.
3: No one wanted to play it, did they, except for North Melbourne. Yep. They put their hand up, and it's become the juggernaut, the marquee game of the weekend. All right, let's get downstairs. 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
5: Good evening to you guys. Max of 15 degrees today. Right now it's around 11.9. The roof is closed, and we are expecting a monster crowd here tonight. 50,000 tickets have been issued. Standing room only left. So keep an eye on that one. And the seats are filling up quite quickly. No late changes for either side. For the Pies, Scott Pendlebury returns. Harvey Harrison's been managed. Four changes at the Roos. Riley Hardiman, Paul Curtis, Zach Banch and Matt Whitlock come in. Will Dawson, George Wardlaw, Jacob Constanti and Josh Gota have been managed. Just a quirky one for you guys to look out for tonight. Seven has a drone that will be operating, and so it will be under the roof and sort of zooming around during the match, so keep an eye out for that.
3: Okay, thank you, Jackie. For Sheen Panel Service, team use questionable insurance companies lead to questionable repairs. 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
4: Above the roof would have been an interesting view for the drone.
6: I did play in that game too, Beaver. Had a quiet one, 28 possessions, one goal, and set up six.
3: We get downstairs for the welcome to country as we celebrate NAIDOC Week. Now let's get downstairs now.
7: Three.
8: I'd like to start by acknowledging that this evening we are meeting on the lands of my ancestors, the Wurundjeri people. And I'd like to take this opportunity to pay my respects to my elders, both past, present and emerging, elders from all nations. But I particularly want to pay my respects to Evan Gavity this evening. But I always like to acknowledge the Aboriginal and Torres Strait Islander people joining us. I want to acknowledge and pay respect to you all. Wurundjeri, welcome. Wurundjeri Balik, Yimikundi Bik. The Wurundjeri people welcome everyone to land today. Wurundjeri, no, Budambor, War, Kondi, Nengnak, Dubunan Bik, Bolik, Bor, Tilikan. The Wurundjeri people want to look after and protect the land as they did long before. Wurundjeri country extends from the inner city of Melbourne. It goes across the mountains of the Great Dividing Range, west to the Werribee River, south to the Mordialloc Creek and east to Mount Borbor. And the Wurundjeri people are part of the Kulin Nation and of the Wurrung language group. And while you're on Wurundjeri country, you're welcome to the traditional lands and the waterways of the Wurundjeri people. So, Wurundjeri, enjoy the game. Thank you.
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3: 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Scott, you're our guest tonight. What is your nice big bold prediction, please?
10: Well, I have to go with Nick Dacos because
7: I saw last week North Melbourne, and Finn O'Sullivan is probably the one I think might get the job, but I think he's just going to manipulate that too, and I think he'll have 40-plus tonight.
6: 40-plus?
3: 40-plus.
6: He gets that every second week, Scotty. Come on, mate.
3: Not bold enough for you?
6: Nah.
3: He keeps you accountable, Shorey. If he's not bold enough, he'll call you out.
6: All right, this is like Tass Lotto numbers, okay? Yep. Timmy Membry, he's kicked the first goal four times this year. He will kick the fifth tonight. First goal in the match. It'll be the fifth time he's done it this year.
3: Okay.
7: Well, isn't that the same thing? Isn't that sort of obvious?
6: Yeah, a little bit.
3: Beaver?
6: We're nearly over.
4: Well, as good buddy Jack Reed told us, four changes for the Kangaroos. Riley Hardiman back in for just his third game of the season. In this game last year, he had a personal best 28 disposals against the Magpies in round 11. He'll have 30 tonight.
3: Super. I like it. Jackie Reed.
5: Paul Curtis, I reckon four goals to him tonight and 25 disposals. Big night for him.
3: Okay, and I'm going to say Nick Larkey will hit a bit of form tonight and kick six. The captain of North Melbourne, Nick Larkey, the big Suv, will have a big night. That's our bold predictions. All with thanks to Arrow Transport, from wharf to warehouse, stock to distribution. 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Bruce, a few numbers before the opening ball up.
4: Yeah, all for Lamaro's Hotel. As we know, North Melbourne's first Friday night match since 2019. 13th season in a row that there's only one Collingwood North Melbourne home and away game. They haven't had a double up for 14 years. Alistair Clarkson, it's his 600th game combined as a player coach. Magpies have won the past six and eight of the past nine against the Kangaroos. Here at the venue, Collingwood's four-point loss to the Bulldogs back in round 12 broke a five-game winning streak here. In North Melbourne, Shorey and Campo, they're 6-1 here this year, the Roos. They're only lost to the Swans by 8 points.
7: Yeah, I think that'll change.
4: Thanks, Campo.
3: I've got to say, though, Campo, with all seriousness, you're a bit scarred from what you saw last week because you called the game North Melbourne Port Adelaide at the Adelaide Oval. You didn't really like what you saw.
7: No, I didn't. And during the call, it was almost as if that I said to Timmy Ginever, who was calling, I said, does any team want to win this game?
6: Yeah, the skill level
7: was
6: horrible,
7: putrid. Like they both kicked it around 60-odd%. You know, there was just fundamental errors all over the ground. No one could connect inside forward 50. But I, and the reason I say about Collingwood, they're just so good defensively. That's what Craig McRae's teams are. They're still, although where they sit on the ladder, they're still the fourth best team at defending, Shorey. So that goes a long way. And I think some of their counter-attack will come off. They're not a great clearance score from stoppage team, and I think they'll be able to get through North Melbourne tonight on turnover.
6: You reckon you were scarred last week. I saw them against Fremantle. That's the last time I saw North live, and I've never seen a more insipid group play a game. And I'm serious. I always thought, and I didn't want to be critical, but I thought they gave it up, and it was horrible. It was just like a training run, especially in the second half. So, no, look, I just want to see them take the game on. I think at times they want to be cute and keep possession of the ball. But you've got a really good forward down there in Larkey. So just get the ball in quick. You know, you've got Curtis back. So he's a really dangerous forward. But I tell you what, if Larkey kicks six and Curtis kick four, they're a chance of winning this game, I reckon.
3: Yeah. I think it is a different kettle of fish here at Marble Stadium. As Beaver said, their home record here very good this year. So I think we'll see something different than we did last week in Adelaide.
4: At the same time, I mean, if Collingwood play wild card, this is just non-negotiable. Look at who they've got in the last month and a half. They just cannot afford to drop this.
3: Just bank it and move on. Almost set to go here at Marble Stadium. It is a sellout. Not all the seats quite filled just yet, but it might fill as the first quarter develops. Friday Night Football, 3W Football, all with thanks to Macca's. Don't Macca's walk, Macca's run to the new quarter pounder, barbecue, bacon. And it is North Melbourne and Collingwood on a Friday night at Marble Stadium, and here is Bruce Eber to get us started.
4: Good on you, Matty. First quarter for BP. Umpire Martin Roger holds the yellow Sharon aloft. It is Cameron and Sherry. Cameron jumps first, wins the tap, straight to LDU, who is tackled immediately by Ed Allen. And the umpire says, I'll do it all again. Sherry this time with the tap through the legs of Sheasel. Josh Dacos, first kick of the night. And it's an awkward spinning thing to centre-half forward. And Zerha, in his new role as a defender, takes the intercept mark. Last time they met, he kicked three goals for the Kangas last year. Little handball to McKercher, sold him into a bit of trouble. Then the classy left footer will kick it straight to Josh Dacos, but with such velocity it bursts through his hands. Don't worry, Nick's there to lend a hand. He was tackled by Spargo. Coughed it up to LDU.
10: stepped around Perryman on two occasions and drives it to full forward where the Collingwood defence is all at sea. And the mark has been taken by the North Melbourne captain in Nick Larkey.
6: Well, Josh Dacos, just a shocking fumble. You wouldn't see that very often. He, I tell you what, he's a very good player, but that turnover, unbelievable. And Davies Uniacke, what about the sidestep? Love it. Every week he does that.
10: Last week was his 150th game. Matty Granlund edges to the front of his seat. How many is he going to kick tonight, Matty, for Arrow Transport?
3: Six.
10: One goal, two against the Power last week. He stabs at the dropper into the post.
3: Hello.
11: Hello.
10: Hello. Doink. That is a bad miss from 20 on a slight angle. First score of the night on the BP scoreboard, a Nick Larkey poster.
3: Ball back into play. Maynard took it and then played on immediately. It might have been a touch ball. Long gets involved. Josh Dacos pumping his legs through the middle inside the 50. They've gone coast to coast as Schultz takes the mark. 45 out directly in front. They went zip straight up the middle, Collingwood. And Schultz will go back and light up for the Magpies' first major.
7: Well, he's back in the good book, Shorey. He just drilled one straight up the seam and hit him lace out. So, well, that's just good ball movement, isn't it? That's two possessions to get inside your forward 50. That's red alert for North Melbourne to allow Collingwood straight through the corridor.
6: Yeah, Larkey doesn't mean the miss, but gee, it hurts you.
7: Yeah, it does.
3: He used to be a dead-eye dick too, Larkey. Here is Schultz coming in from 45 metres out, slight angle, and he's put that one through. The Maggies have got the first of the night. He misses up the other end. Nick Larkey would have got them off to a great start. And then they go Wooshka straight down the middle. And straight through the big sticks. One straight six, Collingwood North Melbourne, one behind.
7: Well, that should never happen, Shorey. Getting scored from your 50 from a kick-in. I mean, it was essentially a slow play because it was a set shot. And they got Pierce right up the seam. I mean, that's just against any defensive mechanism that you can have.
6: I tell you what, I'm dirty on that because Tim Memory, he was by himself, 20 metres clear to kick the first goal of the game. That was just not on.
3: That was your bold prediction, Shorey?
6: It's gone out the window quick.
10: Sure, he's gone. Relegated to the back row. Lockie Schultz's 21st goal of the season. The Maggies strike first after it should have been the Kangas. Umpire Mollison gets us underway again. Sherry first, Porter straight to Nick Dacos though. Nick Dacos though, look away, handball to Ngoi. Drives it in towards the left forward pocket. McDonald, the veteran, punches it away from Schultz, the goal kicker. And it's out of bounds, 40 around from the Magpies' goal, which is to the right-hand side of your radio, the Platform 28 or Emerald Hotel end of the stadium.
7: We were just watching a match-up. Finn O'Sullivan went to Nick Dacos, but now Nick's just pushed himself forward here.
10: Cameron eases his way to the front, tries to take it straight out of the ruck and does. Coughed it up then to Sheasel, who kicks a long ball to centre wing.
3: He does. There's no clean mark. Pies ground level ball. Picked up nicely. Perryman did well there. Gathered cleanly, then put it back inside the 50. Gets out the back core under the pump. He's been tackled. He got the handle away in the nick of time. Tristan Sherry goes in.
6: That's holding the ball.
3: He absorbed that for the stoppage, and the umpire will come in and ball it up.
6: I don't think the umpire gave that enough time then. You just can't dive on the ball like that.
3: Ball up comes down to Sheasel, who hammers it onto the boot, clears defensive 50. Up comes Larkey to meet it. He's got it at ground level now. Handball. Up to O'Sullivan to Core, who's flat-footed, to Caleb Daniel, who gets it onto the boot and goes out wide. And here's the big swoop again. Larkey's got it out. Oh, it's a shocking kick. He stubbed the toe on the ground. Collingwood win possession back. Josh Dacos, sidebottom. They all get involved as they collaborate across half-back. And now it's going to come out to Allen, who'll come out to the dock side where Membry takes the mark for the Magpies.
10: Yeah, Shorey's man marks and handballs to McCreary, brings it in. Ball. He's trying to thread the needle to Schultz. Had to beat three Kangaroos. North Melbourne with numbers at the back. Parker, his handball, sold his teammate into trouble, who's obscured by a couple of Magpies. Angry Anderson crashes in. Parker sockers off the deck in desperation, but only as far as McCreary, who got it to sidebottom. They're retreating, but it's now in the safe hands of Josh Dacos. I tried to spear. Past Membry dropped the mark, and then is that Angry Anderson? It is, whose left foot snap misses. Mistakes galore. Collingwood 117, Kangaroos 1 behind BP scoreboard, and we've travelled 5 1/4 on the White Club mover clock.
3: Big Larkey has done the best of starts to the game. A kick out to the wing here. It's off hands. Spargo gathers his tackle straight away, and we're going to have a ball up on the harbour side wing.
10: When did North Melbourne change from royal blue to sort of powder blue?
3: 117-1 behind in favour of the Magpies. Cameron flicks it. O'Sullivan, though, wins it for North Melbourne. To Daniel, to the classy Davis Uniac, kicks to midfield. Brimbarth takes the mark. Handball off to Sheasel. Sheasel, quick break inside the 50. Curtis takes the mark. 45 metres out, 45-degree angle. Back in the team after 3 weeks suspension. He'll go back and line up for North Melbourne's first major.
6: I reckon that's where you're going to get Collingwood Campo. They defend well deep, but when you get split them apart like that, you cannot defend that 50-metre arc. The ball moves too quickly. That was good play by North.
7: And even structurally, Shorey, the head-to-head matchup here of Josh Dacos and Colby McKercher, he's getting really deep inside D50, but, they'd want to keep an eye on Josh Dacos out of half-back.
3: Paul Curtis from 45 metres, and that's beautiful off the boot, and a goal for the Kangaroos. And they've got their first goal of the night. And it's 1-1-7 apiece on the BP scoreboard. Right now, BP, you get double BP rewards or Qantas points every visit until the 28th of July. 3W Football, our experts tonight, Tony Shaw and Scott Caprioli.
6: Good start to Jackie. She had Curtis to kick four in his return, so well done after 3 weeks out. Yeah, ball movement. It looks like this is going to be run and gun. I'm trying to look at the intensity at the contact. We haven't had a chance to have a lot of tackles or stoppages or anything. Just both sides using the handball to flick it out and get through the lines.
4: Stadium still filling. A lot of chaos in the seabed, a lot of chaos on the roads around Melbourne tonight. It's a sellout, but you can still see plenty of empty seats. People still filing in for this big Friday night clash as Cameron wins the tap. LDU, though, shrugs off one. Just got a toe... Oh, he did get a toe poke away, but it was too late. Eventually, they called advantage because Lipinski won the football. He then short passed to Schultz, who handled back to Lipinski. The big dummy, like the old footy card, and then tries to find McStay. Surely he got a push. Arm chop over the neck, round the neck, pushing the bat. Hamburger with the lot, and Dan McStay will line up from about 35 to 40 on a slight angle, preferred side for the left footer.
6: Gee, that was bad defence. We'll let Lipinski come back in the corridor. He just sold the dummy. You know they want to go in there, just force it out wide.
4: It's like the old footy card dummy.
6: Wasn't it? He used to be the best at that, you reckon, on the footy card.
4: Yeah, I reckon Jezza had one in about 76. Dan McStay. Three goals last week against the Gold Coast. It's a funny looking catch. It was a genuine Terry Alderman outswing. A little bit of curve in, and then it tailed away straight through the middle. And the Magpies have their second. 2-1-13 Collingwood. 1-1-7 North Melbourne. BP scoreboard. With the White Club move a clock. They'll even make your bed, showing 8.5 minutes into the first for Maggers. Here's Shorey and Campo on a Friday night on 3RW 5AA 6PR footy.
7: Well, if it's going to be that sort of game, Shorey, centre bounce is going to be really important, isn't it? So both teams have struggled in that part of the ground for the majority of the year, but 3-3 at the moment in terms of clearances, but you can just see they're getting field position off the back of it, and it's uncontested possessions inside forward 50, which is always a danger.
6: Yeah, well, the Pies got one up. That's one goal from centre bounce clearance. I love it with the new rule, flicking it wide, no stoppages. It's good for football.
3: Back in the middle.
6: 3AW football.
3: Only with 2-1-13. North Melbourne 1-1-7. Davies Uniac swamped in the tackle there. And the umpire will come in and pull it up on the Collingwood side of the circle. Still in the middle of Marble. Thrown up again. Cameron wins it down. Nick Dacos was there, couldn't make the most. But again, Davies Uniac, the best midfielder, was wrapped up in the tackle. And again, we're going to have a ball up. A couple of secondary ball ups here. It's the number three. Up down. Cherry gets it down. Simpkin got the handball out. Stevens is able to get it onto his boot. Kick it quickly to half forward for North Melbourne. Bouncing footy. Darling is able to gather it. Handball back to Sheasel. Sheasel flares it out really wide here. The mark has been taken. Is that Whitlock? Whitlock is taking the mark out there. So,
4: First game of the season.
3: Third career game. And he goes inside 50 to Stevens. And he will go back and line up the goal. 45 metres out. Slight angle. And it's good to see Big Whitlock getting his first crack at it for the season, 2026.
6: Well, that was probably the best shank pass I've ever seen.
3: Shocking.
7: He had a wry smile as he ran forward after he kicked it.
3: Dead set shanked it on the Harvey Norman replay.
6: He can't take that as a score assist, can he?
4: Now the hard part, Matty. 3 goals, 9 for the year.
3: Cool. Dylan Stevens on the runway now, kicking from 48 metres. And the umpire has to work, and he's missed that.
7: You hit every fairway, Shorey?
11: Sorry?
7: You hit every fairway every now and then?
6: No.
3: 1-2-8 North Melbourne. Collingwood 2-1-13.
4: Jeremy Howe, who tonight's game qualifies for AFL Life membership, Shorey.
11: Oh, great effort.
4: He kicks it to the back pocket to Frampton, who returns the favour back to Jeremy Howe. Off a step, he's kicking out to the city. Oh. So great kick. Nick Dacos takes the mark and doesn't break stride. He says to Caleb Daniel, catch me if you can. He does pretty good job of corralling him, in fact. Has a bounce, does Dacos. Wormburner pass to Maynard. Then a handball to Swadling. You can't miss him in the line boots. And that's a lovely weighted kick. And old father time. Scott Pendlebury has marked it directly in front, 40 out. He breaks the game's record tonight. Game 437, he'll line up for the Magpies third and to push this out to an 11-point lead.
7: What a kick from Howe out of half-back there to open that game up.
6: He was under pressure too, wasn't he?
4: Just the three goals so far in 2026 from the superstar veteran. Pendlebury's kick is on the way, but he's pushed it out to the left and a minor score. So gettable chances being missed at both ends. Collingwood 2-2-14, North 1-2-8, BP scoreboard.
3: Harvey into Parker very short, 50 metres.
6: Because he touched him, I think, after he marked the ball.
3: It's Anderson we're talking about there.
6: Don't take me on this 50 metres.
3: Go the 50 away, so Parker's marked to true centre-half back here for North Melbourne. He's going to swing it out wide here to the dock side with McDonald ready and waiting all by his lonesome. Takes the mark, looks up, kicks the half forward, and Simpkin, former captain, has it outside the 50.
4: Sure you're a bit grumpy tonight.
6: No, it's just the 50-metre penalty. I hate it.
3: Here goes the forward pocket. Good lead. Good movement. Leading patterns. The big Souf will go back and line up. He missed a sitter to start the night. This is a tougher, much, much tougher. He's going to kick from 45, harsher than a 45-degree angle. And if the radar was off first up, well, this will be difficult, but let's see how he goes. He was dead set reliable in front of goal once upon a time, Nick Larkey. Let's see how he goes here with a set shot from 45 metres out. Larkey, kick on its way, starts at left, and that's where it stays. Another miss. So, minor score for North Melbourne. A 1-3-9, the Kangaroos BP scoreboard. And Collingwood 2-2-14.
4: So Jeremy Howe kicks into Houston. He was going to kick and then elected to handball to Maynard. Driving left football. That's a ripper to Anderson, who handles inboard to Membry. Cuts around O'Sullivan. He's sinking goal from 49. And my word, he is stomping it through. So Shorey was only out by three.
3: Yeah,
4: the first of the night. He got the fourth. And it was a beauty as well. It's an early nomination for the Star 21 goal of the night. Thank you. 20 years of keeping you connected. And Collingwood skip out to an 11-point lead. 3-2-20. North Melbourne 1-3-9. That is on the BP scoreboard right now. BP, get double BP rewards or Qantas points on every visit until July 28th.
7: Well, I tell you what, Alistair Clarkson would not be happy with their defensive transition at the moment. So Collingwood have had three inside 50s and kicked two goals, one from their D50. So not their defensive mid, from their D50. So they've been able to transition the ball way too easy. So that's a red alert for them.
6: I've got to say, they've taken the kicks on and hit them beautifully. Yeah. So sometimes it might be impossible to defend some of those kicks.
3: They've opened North Melbourne right up. We're back in the middle. So forward for Collingwood. Sheasel takes it, wrapped up. And the umpire will ball it up.
6: Gee, that was good by Lockie Schultz then.
3: Shut him down properly. Forward now for the Magpies. And Bath able to win that one down. Comes to Long. Houston. Perryman now. He'll link up with Houston by hand again. And a looper to Perryman. He'll put it inside the 50. Goes deep with the kick too. Membry is there. Couple of flies. North Melbourne defender's got a fist to it. Zerhar gets involved. Stevens, McKercher. And they're on the way out now with a very short pass. And Zerhar again, still at left half back.
4: Oh, poor kick inboard. O'Sullivan couldn't mark it. Went the fist. Looked like a throw to me from Simpkin, the former captain. And Ned Long got him and got him good. And the big-bodied midfielder takes a free kick at 65. I think Simpkin's lost his headband as well.
6: Gee, a lot of blocking off the ball deep.
4: He'll just kick it to the hot spot. It'll land about 25 out in from the side. That's a very good mark from Hardiman.
10: who might have to get going given some bozo said he'll have 30 touches tonight. He kicks out wide, finds Simpkin at left half back.
3: Simpkin waits, 11 point margin in favour of the Magpies, now kicks it to the wing. Very nice mark. Sullivan had to wait for it to get to him. He takes it in front of the interchange gates, chips it short. Sheasel links up with Stevens. Stevens now kicks the half forward. Larky was out again. Good fist. And that's the young man. That was puncher. And he did get a punch to it and knocked it to the boundary line. And we're going to have a throw in 50 metres around from the North Melbourne goal. Punch by name, punch by nature. Very nicely done.
6: Well done, Matty.
3: A throw in.
10: Ball spinning back into play. Trembath takes front position. Got a slight tap to it. It's back close to the boundary line. Both sides, no. McStay tries to keep it alive. Houston, wild handball over his head. That was a bit silly because that was, forgetting it was 2026. Lasso free kick to Simpkin, who kicks to the hotspot, all Collingwood. And Big Bill Frampton with a lovely intercept mark. Transfers play to the outer side and Swadling's off to the races.
3: Swadling kicks it to the wing and turns it over. McDonald takes the mark. Back inboard he goes to Sheasel. So Kangaroos back with possession. Handball to Parker. Looping handball. McKercher wasn't quite ready for it. And he's under the pump. He's coughed it up. DeGoey trying to gather. He might get it back here, McKercher. He does. He's coughed it up again. He gives it a kick knock break going to half forward. McCreary with a fumble back there. North Melbourne under the pump. Umpire paid a three. An advantage will be taken here for North Melbourne. Luckily, as Sheasel. Come out wide, and Serhar now on the dockside wing. He can survey further up the ground. Going to be quick. And he was with the handball. The handball back in. O'Sullivan buried into the turf by Long. He got the handball away in the nick of time. Comes to Stevens. He gets it under the boot. And mark taken by Simpkin.
10: Handballs quickly to the running Trembath. Wobbles a kick to a 25 out from goal. Howe mistimed his jump at the back.
7: Shoots. He's having a Barry Crockett of night.
10: He sure is.
7: Hello.
10: And I reckon it was an involuntary soccer as well. He almost tripped over the footy. He's hit both posts now. He's got three behinds for the night. North Melbourne 1-4-10. Collingwood 3-2-20. BP scoreboard.
7: Well, I had to put up with this last week, you blokes. So I came here to get a better game.
10: You brought it across the border with your camera.
3: He could have been off to an absolute blinder. After the wing for Swadling. Get the handball forward. Up to meet it, Anderson tackled. Going nowhere, the umpire will come in and ball it up between wing and half forward. They're out there for the Magpies.
6: They're both trying to go so quick, they're just making mistakes with that. Not a lot of pressure, but just Dacos.
3: Nice handball, fumble there. Simpkin, coming off half back. Turnover again in the middle. Maynard, that's another poor kick. So Clangers left, right and centre, Clangers City. Here's Parker now coming out wide for Stevens. Able to collect on the bounce. He's got time to look up. Oh, he pulls the kick back in.
6: Well
3: ball. And it was effective. Mark has been taken. They're going to take off here. Simpkin got it from Cooper Harvey. He kicks it to half forward. Nice work, Frampton. He's able to outwork and outmuscle Whitlock and take the grab.
10: To be fair, Whitlock's probably conceding about 15 kilo. It's a big bill. So, sideways.
7: Yeah, just think whether one of the calls from the coach's box would be just a bit of tempo here, just to try and slow the game down a little bit.
10: Frampton sideways to Puncher, short down the line to Sidebottom, who kicks to a contest. Pack of four rise, front and centre, Jack Crisp, invited the tackle of Stevens, and late call there, but a correct call. And Dylan Stevens, who's closing in on 100 games as a Kangaroo, takes the free kick right in front of the interchange gate, right in front of Jackie Reid, who will get down to in a tick.
3: Free kick going to go to North Melbourne. The Larky will take it 70 out. Too far out to score.
10: 50.
3: So was that protected area?
6: It's Nick. Let me tell you.
3: It's Nick Dacos.
6: It had no impact on the game, had no impact on the vision on the 45. And I'm not... This is dry. I would rather see this cut to 25 metres to make sure that, this is a, should be a definite goal.
3: But it's Larkin.
6: But it's Larkin kicking.
3: He's had a mare to start. The little man, Richard's little man, will be sitting right on his shoulder here. He's 25 metres out. As good as directly in front. Nick Larkin comes in, kicks, and goes.
7: He's happy.
3: So, finally, after three behinds, he breaks through for a major. He was aided by a 50-metre penalty. Nick Dacos in the protected area. 2-4-16 North Melbourne Collingwood 3-2-20. And that's on the BP scoreboard.
7: Yeah, I do agree with you, Shorey. It's a big penalty, isn't it, for that one? You know, if he's in there and he's trying to actually do it on purpose.
4: Yeah, exactly.
7: You know, then maybe that... Oh, mate, we're making it harder again, aren't we? Does the umpire make it? But he's actually behind the man on the mark, too.
6: But the other thing is, he might be believing that he's the one who has to stand.
7: Yeah.
6: You know, they don't call the names now because they messed him up, they reckon, a couple of weeks ago when they called. So who's the bloke to stand? If he stands there, he's in that area, he's going to pay up. It is just, we really need to look at it over, not this year, but over pre-season to simplify it.
10: 4-point ball game. Cameron and Trembath do the ruckwork. Trembath, great tap to LDU. Handball to Simpkin. Handball to Stevens, who's had some important moments. Good kick to Sherry, although that was a good closing spoil by Jeremy Howe. The 2:38s going at it. Tristan Sherry was stationed deep forward. He'll now do some ruck work, throw in 65 around from the North Melbourne goal.
6: Stevens has had 8 possessions.
10: 5.5 minutes remaining until quarter time. An error-riddled opening term. Cameron might have got first paw to it. Sherry searches for it in the grass. Trapped under a few players. Still hasn't come out. Little banches in there. And finally, umpire Mollison's seen enough. Ball up, 45 out from the North Melbourne goal. On a 45-degree angle.
3: Still just over 5 left in the opening quarter. White Club move the clock. Sheasel. He gathers cleanly in the finish. Handball to Stevens. He's in trouble. Wrapped up. That's holding the ball as side bottom gobbled him up. Take the free kick for the Magpies. The veteran Pye comes short to Cameron. Takes it. He's got Scotty Pendlebury riding shotgun. He gives it to him. Thought about going forwards, he goes backwards. Goes back to his good old mate, side bottom. Right half back. Margin 4 in favour of the Magpies. Side bottom just content to take a bit of time off the clock. Wide ball. Mate Josh Dacos really worked for that. And he takes it. Might get downstairs to you, Jackie Reid. Any action on the bench?
5: It's been pretty quiet on both benches for this first term. I was just keeping an eye on Cooper Harvey, though. It looked like he had a stinger to his left shoulder. He's working his way through.
10: Thanks for that, Jack. For Barry Plant Real Estate, Josh Dacos to a contest. McStay does the crumbing. Handles to Lipinski. Handles to Ed Allen. Spun in the tackle. Lipinski just keeps it inside the field of play. Back to Ed Allen. Back to side bottom. He'll kick a high, fast-spinning ball down the line. Missed time jump there by O'Sullivan. Pendlebury at the full. Swept the handball to Nick Dacos. Get out of the way, field umpire. Nick Dacos trying to thread the needle from an impossible angle across the face. It was 35, almost running into 35 then. Umpire Peter Bales are behind to Nick Dacos. 3-3-21 Collingwood. 2-4-16 North Melbourne. To go, he's had just the one touch, by the way, Matty, for Lamarras.
3: Ball back into play. Cooper Harvey kicked it up the line, offhand, over for a boundary throw in.
6: I'll tell you what, Nick Dacos, too, they're using him differently here. He's played forward a bit this year, but looks like he's nearly had the majority of this quarter as a small forward roll up.
7: Well, he started in there, Shorey, and then he's pushing forward, and then he's trying to lose O'Sullivan. Now he comes back up to the stoppage to try and lose him.
3: Ball thrown back into play. Simpkin is able to get Booth the ball. He kicks it to the outer side wing. Frampton, a big spoil. Comes to the ground though, Sheasel. Handball, Davies, Uniac. Running off half back. Beautiful handball. Inbound. Getting fouled. Spargo. Back again. Tackled. Run down. And the umpire will come in and ball it up. Banch involved a couple of times there. A ball up just inside the 50.
6: Oh, they had one too many. Curtis was just backpedaling towards goal. Long kick in. He which had to sit.
3: Ball up. Tristan Sherry wins it down. Simpkin. Handball out. Quick kick forward by Myers inside the 50. It's a low ball though. Frampton can work it out. Once he gets involved. Now side bottom. And now Jeremy Howe can clear it.
10: Sesses his option. Kicks very wide. Sets a task for McCreary. Has he kicked that out of bounds on the full?
6: Well, was he over the boundary when he did it?
10: Well, either way, it's a quick lasso. If there can be such a thing. Hardiman inboard to Zerha. High ball to the contact. Oh, Trembath in a pack of 5. Takes a power bay mark of the night. And this young man has springs in his boots. He's marked at 25 out directly in front.
6: Oh, I love this bloke.
7: It's a good pair of hands.
6: Is it what?
3: It's a pack mark.
6: Oh, but he's great in the centre bounce. He's just... He's really the prototype for the modern-day ruckman now. To go forward... jump in the centre bounce, get up high. Great mark.
10: Here's the McMoz Shorey in Campo. He's kicked 23-7 for the season, been very accurate. It's one of the lowest set shot kicks for goal you would ever see. It almost took the cap off the goal umpire. Be interesting if there'd been a magpie on the goal line. Yeah. He's virtually skimmed it through and given the Kangaroos the lead. 3-4-22 to Collingwood 3-3-21. That is on the BP scoreboard. Cooper Trembar's 24th goal of the season. And for Maccas on this Friday night, here's Tony Shaw and Scott Camporeale.
7: Yeah, well, neither team's having real efficiency when they're going forward, Shorey. 11 inside 50s to Collingwood, 13 to North Melbourne, but they've kicked 3-3 to 3-4, so haven't really connected or looked dangerous when they've gone inside forward 50, but North Melbourne have just got their noses in front around the clearance game, which has given them just a little bit of field position, but I like Collingwood on the turnover at the moment to counteract that.
3: Well, Trenbath's got a great pair of scratches, and he... the great mark.
6: Scratches Neil. Well,
3: 1 point margin in favour of the Kangaroos. Back in the middle. Here's Nick Dacos motoring out of the middle. He takes a bounce. Oh. He kicks inside the 50. And there is the champion at work as Pendlebury takes the mark 45 metres out directly in front. Just so quick off the mark. He's so hard to stop when he's in full stride.
6: Well, he started on the other side of that centre circle then. And he went outside the circle to the other half of it. Just brilliant. I know it's a set play as in how you hit the ball, but someone's got to be on the end of it.
3: David Juniak was chasing him. He's not slow.
6: He struggled this last one, Scotty Pendlebury. Let's see if he can convert.
3: The set shot from 48 metres out directly in front. Scotty Pendlebury has kicked the goal. Old man Pendles with a major. As we head towards quarter time, they take back the lead. 5 point margin now. Pies 4-3-27, North Melbourne 3-4-22 on the BP scoreboard.
7: Well, centre clearances, how dangerous are they with the rule, Shorey? I mean, we've seen it for a few years now, but when you're out facing the game, very difficult for defenders, and particularly when you got Mick Dacos with ball in hand with relatively no pressure, but he can just hit you pretty much 180 degrees when he's got the ball in hand, and that's why he's so dangerous. But geez, he just reads the ball well off hands.
6: It's sharp. Interesting that kick. Like anybody else comes to that side of the circle, you'd think that quadrant is where you kick to, but his vision is just beyond anybody else in a lot of times.
10: Back underway, North Melbourne should get the clearance. No, Simpkins' handball went straight to Ed Allen. Handball's over the top. O'Sullivan got a pour in just to disrupt the flow for Cameron. Cameron on hands and knees, find out a handball. Ned Long from 40, low ball at the goals is across the face. It was close, as you could tell from the roar from the Magpie fans at the other end. Collingwood 4-4-28, North 3-4-22, BP scoreboard.
3: Aiden Tor back in for Cooper Harvey. Harvey, he's going to bang it down the line. Brings it inboard slightly, but Justin Sherry was in the mix, as was Larky. Couldn't take the mark. O'Sullivan wiped out the tackle. No prop. Oh! Holding the ball.
7: That's right.
3: I don't know whether it was prior there, but...
6: I think he just tried to balk. Just took one step and now a bit hot.
3: Handball off to Josh Dacos. He puts it up inside the 50 for the Magpies. Deep in the corner. Schultz went for the big launch. Couldn't bring down the mark. Membry at ground level. Got the handball off. Lipinski and then Sidebottom puts it out in the full. Just throws the head back in frustration. Free kick North Melbourne. 39 left in the first quarter. Collingwood by 6.
10: 4-4 to 3-4. Aiden Corr just playing his 10th game of the season. He's going to blast it long. There'll be a big pack of flies. Well, none of them got off the ground. Late whistle here. And there was a hold in that pack of four. Darcy Cameron ruefully shakes his head. Tristan Sherry the recipient. Hardiman cruises by on the outside. He ignores him. Sherry, slow approach as if he's having a shot for goal. High ball down the line. Big punch away by Puncher. Bit of a pile on. And eventually we'll have a ball up with 12 seconds remaining. So BP scoreboard. Magpies 4-4. Kangas 3-4. No clear winner of the tap. Hardiman accidentally sockers it into the path of LDU, who's gang tackled. And umpire Bales calls for it, and this will be the last piece of action of the term. 5 seconds on the white glove mover clock. Maybe not even time for a clearance. Hardiman gets a quick kick, and he's bumped as he's kicked it. No free downfield. The ball lands harmlessly at left half forward. And a quarter that ran just four ticks past the 30-minute mark, thanks to the white glove mover, finishes with Collingwood enjoying a six-point lead. 4-4-28 to North Melbourne, 3-4-22. That's on the BP scoreboard. No multiple goal kickers as yet. Lockie Schultz, Scott Pendlebury, Dan McStay and Tim Membry have kicked the Magpies four majors. Well, Nick Larkey, who could have four, he's got one goal, three, including two posters, the Kangaroos captain. Nick Larkey, along with Paul Curtis and Cooper Trembarth, after the Power Bay mark of the first quarter, have kicked the Kangas 3 6-pointers. 4-4 to 3-4. The Pies with their beaks in front at the first change. A quick break. Campo and Shorey with their analysis. Down to Jackie Reed for Barrow Plant Real Estate. And plenty more after the break for Maccas. Don't Maccas walk, Maccas run to the new quarter pounder barbecue bacon. 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
3: Schultz takes the mark. Here is Schultz coming in from 45 metres out. Slight angle, and he's put that one through. The Maggies have got the first of the night. She's a quick break inside the 50. Curtis takes the mark. Well, Curtis from 45, beautiful off the boot, and a goal for the Kangaroos.
10: Arm shot over the net, round the neck, pushing the bat. Hamburger with the lot, and Dan McStay will line up. It's a funny looking kick. It was a genuine Terry Alderman outswing. Membry cuts around O'Sullivan. He's sinking goal from 49, and my word, he is stumping it through. High ball to the contact. Oh, Tripper in a pack of five. Takes a Power Bay mark of the night. It's one of the lowest set shot goal you would ever see.
3: It is quarter time at Marvel Stadium. The Magpies 4-4-28, North Melbourne 3-4-22. Before Tony Shaw and Scott Camprioli, let's get downstairs for Barry Plant Real Estate. Jackie Reed.
5: Well, both teams still in their huddles at the minute, but interesting to keep a watch on Tomlin Myers. He's gone downstairs into the rooms with the trainers down there. He's having a scat test. We're just trying to find the exact incident which has occurred for that one there. So he's downstairs in the rooms having an HIA at the minute. Cooper Harvey looked like he had a bit of a stinger to his left shoulder. He's okay now though. And Jack Darling spent some time with the doctor after that Cooper Trembeth mark. He was the meat and the sandwich of that pack there, so he's looking a little bit sore. For the Pies, Jeremy Howe had some work done in his adductors, so he's another one to watch.
3: Thank you, Jack. It was going like the clappers that opening quarter, wasn't it?
7: It was. But there, I mean, there's nothing much surey in terms of the numbers. It's all pretty even, but I just had a quick look at their score sources. So Collingwood have kicked, it's 4-1 out of centre bounce, and they've kicked 2-1.

0: Got there first. Put a rapid kick around his body at pace, but he's put it out in the full. Free kick Collingwood.
1: That was his 11th possession, Sheasel, so no one's going near him. Collingwood don't tag. They just got to try and keep it to team structure as such.
0: Short one into Maynard. And Tase is still in the back pocket here for the Magpies. So Maynard looking down the line here on the dockside. That's where he heads. Cameron got his fist into that. McCreary over the top. Nice work.
1: Big goal.
0: And they're going in all sorts. Holding the ball. He was sold a bit of a putt, to be fair. And wow. It's a free kick. It's going to go the way of North Melbourne. Hardiman's got the sheriff.
1: He's only had the one possession so far, so he stays there.
2: Yeah, he's had a quiet start. Jack Crisp had a quiet start as well. Hardiman blasted to within about 35 of goal. Swaddling at the back. Got it to Maynard. Kick was battered down. Good frontal pressure from the Roos. And they force a stoppage 35 to 40 around from their goal on this Harbour side or Medallion Club side of the stadium.
1: They want to do this more just to try and get a goal, sneak a goal out of this sort of situation instead of having to do it from your back half.
2: Cameron and Sherry, they lock arms. No clear winner of the tap. Trembath tries to control it one-handed. Chris almost gets a second disposal. Attempted soccer kick. LDU confronted. It is they're working in a phone box at the moment. Back to Hardiman. Wobbles a horrible-looking thing to full forward. But with greater body strength, Jack Darling, the veteran, hugs the ball to his chest under immense pressure. And he will line up from only 15 out on a slight angle to level the scores. He's having a pretty good year, Jack Darling.
1: Yeah. But that was a really good setup from that man, Davies Uniac. You can't tackle him. He's good, isn't he? But they got that from a stoppage in their side, inside their 50 then.
2: 34-year-old, he's missed only the one game. Kicked 23-9 for the season. Usually a pretty good kick, and this is no exception. Guides it through for the first goal of the second quarter. Levels the scores. 4-4-28, each of two. Robot Building Supply scoreboard. 3AW is football.
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3: You Macca's run. 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
5: Yeah, well, it was, as you said, Shorey, it was just the power and speed of Davies Uniac to get it outside. But then it looks like they've sort of isolated Puncher with Jack Darling. So they got an inexperienced player against a 300-game-plus player, and he just wasn't strong enough in that situation there.
0: Yeah, young Puncher, a really big task against Jack Darling. Venture back to the middle. Oh, Cameron took it cleanly out of the ruck. Shorey went a little bit too early up inside the 50. Oh, nice mark to Parker going back with the flight. He goes short with a kick to Simpkin. He's had a bit of the Sharon. Kicks to midfield. Tristan Sherry thought about the handball. He pulls the trigger with a kick now. And Sullivan has it just inside the 50. He'll go wide with a kick and bench. He's taken the mark. And he will go back and line up from 45 metres. And that time, North Melbourne will have a slice Collingwood up through the middle.
5: Good player, Finn O'Sullivan. In that draft, are you sure? I know Sam Lala went number one, but I would have picked that kid number one. Watched him through his junior, played the same year as my boys, and he's a star.
0: Watching Zach Bench lining up the goal here. He's going to come in from 45 metres out. 45-degree angle. Kick on its way, and Bench is delivered with a great finish. And North Melbourne with the first two goals for the second quarter. Nice start. 5-4-34 the Kangaroos. Collingwood 4-4-28 on the Robot Building Supply scoreboard.
1: Oh, well done. Well done. Just the way, the use of the ball. There's been one of the goals of this total goal scoring has been taken from a free kick. The rest have been marked inside 50 and a 50-metre penalty. So they're finding ways to get fine players free. Like I said, it's not a massive defensive game, as in hardness at the contest in the middle of the ground. And that's allowing sides to just pinpoint where they want to inside 50.
5: Well, we haven't looked at the replay. Tristan Sherry just ran with pace off Darcy Cameron, and Finn O'Sullivan was the next one. So two Collingwood midfielders didn't bother to go with him.
2: Bright start to the second term by the Kangaroos. And after the restart, a secondary ball up from umpire Mollison. LDU had the footy. No clear path, no proper opportunity.

0: Sherry wins the tap. Jack Chris shrugs off a tackle, stumbling, but got a good meter each with the left foot kick, and Schultz takes the mark, reads the game perfectly, sees McStay cruising by, handballs to that player who hammers it through from the goal line. And the Magpies, well, the Kangaroos got to enjoy the lead for about 12 seconds of playing time, I reckon. And McStay kicks his second of the night, becomes the first multiple goal kicker of the evening. Lockie Schultz with the assist. And it's 5-4-34, each of two on the Robot Building Supply scoreboard. 6 minutes into the second term on the white glove mover clock.
1: Well, all their school stories come out of centre bounce. That's their third
2: That's
1: goal.
2: That's amazing, isn't it?
1: Out of centre bounce. So,
2: three goals, one.
1: Yeah, if you're going to do it from there with low numbers. So it was good by Jack. What a kick. What a mark for a small player.
2: He's had a great... Lockie Schultz has had a massive month. He's been fantastic. Not just the ability to mark. They played him out of the square as well. He's deep. He's the deepest Collingwood player now.
3: Scores level. Cameron went high and was able to work it down. Comes to Davis. Uniac got the handball out. Tristan Sherry, he dumps it under the boot. Up inside 50. Houston copped the cruel bounce. At ground level, gathered in by Darling. The big fella's been tackled. Handball McKercher. He's been shut down by Maynard. And the umpire to come in and ball it up just outside the 50 for North.
1: Jeez, that's good defensive work by Maynard.
3: Cameron worked it down. Comes in for a second helping. Comes out to McKercher. He can't gather. Cameron again, third time. Ball still to be won there as they all jump on top of that yellow Sharon. And the umpire will come in and ball it up inside the 50 just for North Melbourne.
0: Umpire Roger throws it up. Slap forward by O'Sullivan into a bit of space. Whitlock, look away handball to Curtis. Rare fumble. Got it again. Don't reckon he had prior opportunity. And then we'll have a ball up 35, maybe 30 out from the North Melbourne goal directly in front.
1: It's a really good tackle because he does try and draw free kicks, Curtis.
0: O'Sullivan tries to storm through the congestion. The ball's trapped under about four players and we'll do it all again. I'll have one more go at it, Matty, and then if we don't get a clearance here, then you can take over, my friend. Sherry and Darcy Cameron engage again. Sheasel, half a throw to McKercher, to O'Sullivan. They're retreating. Caleb Daniel, the ex-Bulldog, wobbles a kick forward in the way. Cameron, and he takes the mark, only 20 out from the North Melbourne goal.
3: Handball off the Perryman. Perryman's kick very nice. Oh, dropped by Houston, but he was able to get the quick hands and one to Goey. To Goey, the half forward. Here he is again. Schultz up to meet it. Looping handball over the top. Scott Pendlebury. He's got time to assess his options. I'll have a look at that. Little step. Buy some time. Inside the 50, Lipinski. Oh, Scotty Pendlebury.
4: The old fella.
3: Take a bow. He's still doing it. He is still doing it all these years later. And Lipinski is going to go back and line up the goal, 35 out directly in front.
2: I'll tell you what, he's North Melbourne player, though. Did he know that he's kicked on his left foot a lot in his career? He allowed him to get back on it. He wanted to try and stop him and hem him in to kick on his right. It was Cobden, I think.
1: Yeah.
2: Not good enough then.
3: Directly in front here, Pat Lipinski moves in, kicks goals for the Magpies. So North started the quarter with the first two. And the Magpies have responded with the next two. And they take the lead with that. 6-4-40. North Melbourne 5-4-34. 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
1: Well, once again, Shorey, that Collingwood just able to transition the ball too easy.
2: Yep.
1: I mean, it was Perryman that was the first kick here to Houston. But then they just had overlap. They had numbers everywhere, Collingwood. And all North defenders are all at sea there. You can see him here trying to scramble. And Lipinski was the one as that open side winger. His direct opponent got too deep too early, and Scotty Prendlebury, once he ducked back inside on that left foot, just hit him lace out.
0: So the Magpies back in front, courtesy of that Lipinski 6-point up. That is the margin, 40-34. Really entertaining start to the second term. Sherry didn't just win the tap, tried to shovel out a handball to O'Sullivan. Lipinski was in the way, got it to Cameron, back to Lipinski. Side bottom now involved. He's well tackled by Dylan Stevens. Umpire Rosebery soon enough He'll throw it up quickly. This time Sherry goes to ground and fires out a handball, but it's straight to the goey, who's almost been invisible so far tonight. Left foot kick to centre half forward. Aiden Corr just puts his foot through it, sockers it back almost into the centre circle. Cameron could have got a free kick. Sheezer with the crumb. Beautiful kick to Darling, who marks in front of his eyes at 50 and kicks then to the fat side of the ground. Is there a chance for Trembath? He drops the mark, but he recovers. Handballs to Curtis. Curtis is that good stuff and scores a level again.
2: Great hands.
0: Paul Curtis with his second of the night. And they continue to trade goals here, the Pies and the Roos. 6-4-40 each of two. Robot Building Supplies scoreboard. And before Shorey and Campo, for Barry Plant, real estate in safe hands, let's get down to Jackie Roos.
4: Yeah, not good news for the Magpies at the minute. Lockie Schultz really finding it very hard to walk at the minute. He's hobbling off the ground. He's been helped off by the doctor and the physio straight downstairs into the rooms for him. And for North Melbourne, still waiting on an update on Tom Blamires. He's having a scat test downstairs.
2: Great hands by Trembath here. Gee, I just love the way he goes about it. He's going to be exciting, this kid, because I reckon he's going to take mark of the year too. He loves jumping on top of heads. He's gone into the centre bounce now. I think both sides are just scoring too easily.
3: Yeah.
2: It's a shootout in a way.
3: Scores level. Back in the middle to Gowie. Fired the handball off to Nick Dacos and gets the centre clearance and puts it inside the 50. Pendlebury couldn't take the mark. Off hands. Chance for Long to Pendlebury. Zerha came there and halved the contest and in fact won the contest. Aiden Corr gets involved. Zerha again. He's been tackled and the ball is over the boundary line and is that high contact? High contact on Zerha. He'll take the free. And Cam Zerha has it for the Kangaroos at left half back.
0: He's going to load up with a long drop punt, given there's nothing on short. Sherry the target. Trembath in from the side. Got a piece of it, couldn't complete the mark. Accidentally socketed forward to Darling. Was well tackled by Josh Dacos. Now Sherry's got a problem. He's very well tackled by Maynard, who, as usual, tries to put a bit of mayo on the tackle as well. Umpire's seen enough once more.
2: Gee, you've got to watch that. You got to watch that little bit. It wasn't a sling totally, but it could have been really dangerous.
0: Should have been a free kick to Sherry for yours, Jordan.
2: Oh, nah, just ball it up, but very lucky, Maynard, not to hurt him.
3: Yeah, you've got to be careful. You're right, Shorey. Ball in dispute out there on the wing. It'll be the Magpies to come up with it. DeGoey receives the handball. Run down, handball, Dacos. Somehow he got a kick away. Not too sure how he did. Dacos didn't take it, keep it in, it went out. We're going to have a throw in.
2: Somehow I don't think careful's in Maynard's vocab.
3: No. He's a bull of the gate. Oh, Brazzy.
0: DeGoey's having a stinker so far, isn't he?
2: He's had a bit in this quarter, but he only had one possession in the first. I'll get
5: six.
2: It for you. He's had six this quarter, B.
3: Here's O'Sullivan.
2: Gee, you're a hard marker.
3: Kicks the half forward. It's a bouncing footy, and that'll be a lasso. No, it'll be out in the full. It's come from a Magpie boot, has it? Or has it come from a North Melbourne boot? We're going to have to wait here on the umpire.
5: I reckon it's come off Frampton's foot.
0: Maddie? We might be going to the Harvey Norman replay either way.
3: So Trimbar saying that's mine, Erica did too.
2: Whether he's over the line, we don't know.
3: So we're seeing whether or not it was over the line, I reckon.
2: It's going to be North if it is either.
3: So it's Frampton's boot, definitely, but it was already over. Now it's out in the full, so it's going to be Trimbar to take the free, about 55 from goal.
2: Well, either way, it was going to be a lasso anyway, because it was a boot last touch.
0: So Trembath doesn't like anything ahead of him. Retreats to the pint-sized Caleb Daniel, kicks all the way back to adjacent the centre circle to Zerha, who's only got one player behind him on the ground, and that's Aiden Corr, who receives the handball and blasts it to within 25 of goal. Magpie came catapulting out the front of the pack, no free kick, and eventually umpire Roger. I will have it. And he'll throw it up 20 to 25 out from the north goal on the slightest of angles.
3: The Kangaroos into attack here. Boy clears the path, throws it up in the air. Sherry's able to win it down. Maynard gets boot the ball, clears it. And there's Farris Combin. Takes the mark. North Melbourne have got it back. Combin inside the 50 with the wide ball. Darling 3 to beat here. Off hands, Whitlock, the big man. He's got it in the forward pocket. He kicks it across his defensive goal. Simon, I'm going to fist down. McCurcher couldn't take it cleanly. Here's a chance for Davies Uniac. Got it from Stevens. Back to Caleb Daniel. The pass. The Sheens look. Couldn't take it with a one hand. And Perryman gives it to side bottom. He clears it back out to the wing. Membry tackled by Aiden Corr. Not giving him an inch. And the umpire to come in. And it's going to be a throw-in as the ball goes over the boundary line. Margin level. Scores level, rather. 40 apiece. And we've got still 11 and a half to go on the second.
1: Two poor entries there, Shorey. One from Corr, like trying to release it too far out, and then Comden did as well.
0: Sherry took it straight out of the ruck. I don't think he meant that kick. He couldn't have, but Stevens gleefully accepted it. Kicked a high ball towards full forward, and that is a terrific intercept grab by Jeremy Howe, worth a Power Bay Mark of the Night contender. And he gets to his feet and goes short and sideways to Maynard, who now goes forward to left half back to Frampton.
2: I reckon North are really, they've improved the release defence. You know, that Mount Collingwood were coming out too easily.
0: Frampton to a two-on-one puller who hadn't had an impact tonight. Parker was the third man in, and he took the intercept grab on true centre wing position on this Medallion Club side.
3: Luke Parker kicks the half forward and his trim. Barthel almost took it on the second bite. It's the deck, Frampton. Handball. Oh. The Goey just bangs it onto the boot. Wild kick out to the wing. Bouncing footy. It'll be a lasso free. Lasso. Cooper Harvey. Brings it back in. Hardiman. On the dockside wing, still here for North Melbourne. Short to Harvey. Handball to Simpkin. Simpkin a kick inside the 50. And it's going to be Trimbath trying to take the mark. Maynard was there to make it a contest. Over the boundary line, we'll have a throw in as Spargo takes it over the chalk. So 45 out for the North Melbourne goal. Scores level. It's 40 apiece. As we get down to Jackie Reid.
4: Yep, confirmation from North Melbourne. Tom Lemire's day is done. He's out of the game with concussion.
0: Thanks for that, Jack. Early injury report for DP. We're determined to get Campo to do a DP post-game tonight. Trimbath emerges with it. Almost handballs to himself. Swaddling tackles him. Spargo fights on for it. Somehow he got a kick forward. Didn't go far enough.
2: Oh, that's in the back.
0: Well, Stevens was going to have a snap, and he dropped the ball. Frampton just carves his way through. Pushes Banch out the way. Gets it to side bottom. His little kick was intercepted. He was looking for Anderson. And Zerha has somehow taken the intercept mark, and he is within range, the former forward, turned half back. Tough kick though from about 48 on a tough angle for the right footer.
2: Well, he's a man who can kick a goal from here. One thing, he can make the distance. It's 10-4 inside 50, so North, they have to score on the back of this.
0: Yeah. 8 goals, 11 this season before he was pushed back. As we said last year, he kicked 3 straight against the Magpies when they met. His high, long kick is across the face. Now, is it even? Now, it's out of bounds on the full. We're going to have to stop, retreat, give the football back to Braden Maynard, and we'll reset in the left-back pocket at the platform 28 end.
2: I tell you what, I have not seen either side switch to the fat side. They're both defended that really well.
3: It was Maynard, 50-minute penalty against Trembart.
2: Don't ask me why, Matty. Don't ask me why. He must have moved off the line thinking that play on was called, but it wasn't called.
3: So Maynard with the free. He's going to get back over his mark.
2: They've got to switch here with Frampton if they're quick enough.
3: Scores level at 40 apiece. Nothing wasn't quick enough. He goes short to Goey. Left half back, dockside. To Goey now. Kick to half forward. Oh, up high that time. Hopefully marked the mistake. Got hands to it though. McCreary, Nick Dacos. Gets a little kick away. That was nicely done. Swaddling. He's got a 55 from goal. There's a protected area for Sheasel, I think. Was it Sheasel or was it against Comden?
2: We've got to look at this.
1: I think it's Comden.
3: Comden is the one putting his hands up. What did I do?
2: Well, he's having a go at McKercher, thinking I had to man the mark then when I should have been running back.
1: Yeah, exactly
2: so
1: right.
2: I still don't. Oh, it is a massive. Just depend. Just think if a final is blown one of these and it costs you a final.
0: The penalty doesn't fit the crime.
2: No, exactly. Exactly. See, this kick would have been taken from about 25 metres out, which makes it a hard kick. Dilly is certainly now with a 50.
3: Comes in Swaddling and puts it through. It was certainly a goal for the Magpies. Another 50-metre penalty. breaking the deadlock. Collingwood 7-4-46, North Melbourne 6-4-40 for Barry Plant Real Estate, Jackie Reed.
4: Yeah, not good news for Collingwood either. They're down to four on the bench as well. Lockie Schultz has just had a really ordinary fitness test in front of us, was not moving well at all, so they've made the call there. It looked like a left ankle issue to my eye, but now he's taken a seat in the second row. And just repeating the news for North, Tom Blamire's out for the game with concussion.
2: I'd love to see the Harvey Norman replay, just to see what was it. Was Condon on the mark, who was supposed to stand but pulled away from it? Was it Sheasel in the protective area? No one knows, so it's a bit hard for players to understand.
3: Just confusion. We're having a look now at the Harvey Norman replay.
2: Well, Condon comes up and moves away straight away.
3: Thinking that Churchill was going to take it.
2: Exactly. Well, right. Even Larkey was close to it, so...
3: And Sheasel.
2: Yeah, sure, but that it doesn't impact the game because they're even when it's got the 45 kick.
0: Nice clean clearance for the Magpies through Anderson. He kicks out towards the left forward pocket. Core puts his fist through it close to the boundary line. And they all run out of tarmac. We'll have a boundary throw in. 52 around from the Collingwood goal. Both sides have kicked three majors without a miss in this second term. So as it was at quarter time, a 6-point break to the Magpies. The dejected Lockie Schultz sits in the back row of the interchange dugout. Still 8.5 minutes remaining until half time. North Melbourne trying to clear it. Caleb Daniel kicks it high over his left shoulder. Perryman, was that front on contact? Trimbath then went without it. Chance there for the Magpies with McCreary feeding out a handball to side bottom. Another very high kick on the non-preferred left. Players from all points of the compass. Players all go to ground. Still in dispute. McCreary's going to try and go again. Well tackled. Umpire's finally seen enough. And we'll have a ball up. 25-30 out from the Magpie goal on a 45-degree angle.
3: Pies by six. There's the ball up. Davis Uniac takes it. And he's kicking it straight. The mark taken by Perryman outside the 50. Now he puts it up to the top of the goal square. The flies at it off hands. It's out towards the boundary line. Here's Davies Uniac again, wrapped up. Handball stolen. Allen. Nick Dacos will get a chance. And he'll centre it up. That was clever. Houston was all by himself at 45. He didn't go for glory, did Nick Dacos. He thought his way through that beautifully, and Houston will go back 45 out directly in front.
1: Well, he's the only one with any composure on the ground, isn't he, for both teams, really? I mean, maybe Sheasel, he's probably the other one, but he just sees other stuff that other players don't see.
0: Again, like Dylan Stevens. Now the hard part, 2.08 for the year for Dan Houston.
3: Okay, Houston now from the top of the 50, comes in 49 metres out. That's a miss to the left, there you go. Collingwood.
2: That's amazing.
1: Isn't it funny with a guy who can kick the ball as well as that? It's fascinating. If you put a guy in the middle of it and he had to hit a target there and he hit him lace out.
0: North with the quick takeaway. The ball's up on centre wing in a typical Maynard. That looked like a big crew coming in on bench. Umpire would have been blindsided by that. Maynard's going to trot off for a rest to be replaced by Josh Dacos. Lipinski waits to come back on to replace Pendlebury. Ball up, McStay flipped it over his head, bit of a pylon, and umpire Bales wants the football again. Nick Dacos and Harry Shees will have a disagreement. Again, quick throw up, Trembath won the tap, it straight to the Goey, kicks a high ball under pressure, 2-on-1 favour the Kangaroos. Parker tries to put his fist through it, still inside the field of play, really ugly passage of play, and it's still slightly into Collingwood's attacking half. Once more, we'll have a ball up.
3: Ball up here, taken by Sherry, couldn't make the most of it. Josh Dacos, a little bit of room to move and time to look. He kicks the half forward. Combin, great intercept mark. Power Bay, mark of the night contender.
0: 50 again.
3: 50.
2: Oh, boy.
0: What is going on, Sherry?
2: I've got no idea. I don't think the players half know what's going, who's getting paid against them, whatever.
3: No one was manning the mark there. I think Anderson was supposed to.
1: Well, I think it was McQuarrie, to be honest. He was the one that was. He looked back at when he paid the 50.
3: Inside the 50, Crombin deep. Josh Dacos takes it and wrapped up.
2: But here we are sitting up here, not sure, and in the heat of the game, you're thinking he's going to stand. He's gonna,
3: A trick ball up, 30 metres out from North Melbourne's goal. Quick shot towards
1: Sullivan. What have we seen?
3: Sullivan.
1: At least four.
2: Four. And two goals from the 50s too.
3: Yeah. He misses, and a point. Collingwood by six.
0: Kicking duties for Jeremy Howe. very short to Perryman.
2: Again, I'll say it, it really defended both teams that kicked to widen the ground, you know, to get out in the, on the fat side, but just can't get there. Here's a centre corridor kick.
0: Perryman short to the goey.
2: This
0: short
2: might
0: to Nick Dacos. Hamble then back to the goey. Little poke pass to Houston.
2: There it is.
0: There's the field kick for you, Campo. Out wide to Anderson. Full chested. He charges a goal. Kicks into the pocket. Buller, has he held it long enough? No. And no arm chop either.
2: One on the core then.
0: There'll be a boundary throw in. 20 around from the Magpies' goal. We're down to 5.5 minutes remaining on the White Glove Mover clock till half time. Collingwood by 6 points, 7-5 to 6-5. 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
3: Boundary throwing. Forward pocket here for the Magpies. Here comes Jordan Agoe. Just got away from him. Back over the boundary line. It rolls. And another throw-in right forward pocket for the Pies. 6 point margin in favour of the Magpies. They're deep in attack here with this stoppage. With a boundary throw-in. Christian Sherry and Cameron to tangle in the ruck. Sherry couldn't take it cleanly. Down there. Oh, quick kick. Oh, it's crisp. Rolls one towards goal. Can take it there. It's ushered back over the boundary line again by the Kangaroo defenders. Another boundary throw. And hard up against the behind post here for the Magpies. Throwing with the Pies leading it by six.
2: Not sure I'm going to buy a copy of Game of the Day.
0: One of the biggest crowds we've seen here at Marvel Stadium this season. Cameron wins the tap. Shark by Caleb Daniel. Got a handball to Sheasel. We'll check his numbers for Lamara's Hotel shortly. Kicks to a contest. No mark taken. Front and centre Luke McDonald. Handball back to Sheasel so he can chalk another Lamara's Hotel up. Gives it to Darling. Oh. Long down the line. Now surely there's got to be a free kick to North Melbourne here. Interference in the marking contest. And that's the way it'll go. It'll go to young Whitlock. And he'll take it just forward to centre wing on the outer or city side of the stadium.
1: Sheasel's at the 16, Beaver.
3: Whitlock just sends a real high one inside the 50.
2: All the best.
3: Larky in the mix here. Who almost took it. Hits the deck. A ball up. They all jump on top of it.
2: Simpton 15. Degoe now up to 11. So he's had a massive 10 possessions. He might even be in Campo's votes after the game.
3: All that for Lamaros. Here you go, Campo. You got the votes.
1: Yes, again.
3: That's an oldie bit of goodie from Shorey. Swaddling is able to keep it in. Josh Dacos. He rockets it onto the boot and kicks it to the outer side wing. Compton got a fist into it. Simpkin is able to gather. Handball Caleb Daniel looping to Spargo. Spargo quick release by hand. Daniel knocked it on, but it won't work out for Sheasel.
2: Oh,
3: long. He got the handball to Chris. This is labour intensive by the Magpies. Oh, Cameron's been stripped of the football. Here's Banch and Larky. Larky's been caught. Comes back to Banch, who has a crack. And it's off the side of the boot. Oh, it was a touch on the way through. Well, the umpire says it was a touch ball, so it'll be a throw in. But that was comedy capers on both sides. Boundary throw in 35 around from North Melbourne's goal.
0: Yeah, difficult. Did well then, Matty, to describe that passage of play. There was nothing clean or pure about it. Cameron takes front position, takes it straight out of the ruck, toe poke forward, only as far as Stevens was going to ground. Got a handball to Sheasel for disposal number 17, centering ball. But Frampton read the cues correctly. And Big Bill took the intercept mark. 35 out for the North Melbourne goal. Yeah, dangerous kick back to the goey. Darling was lurking. Out wide to Puncher. And handballs to Josh Dacos. Weighted pass over the top. And Nick Dacos goes to ground off the ball. Perryman back to Josh Dacos. Careful build up this. And eventually Degoe next in line.
3: Down the wing he goes. Swaddling. That's the mark to half forward.
2: Oh,
3: poor kick. Long couldn't take it. Simpkin on the counter punch. Gets it to Banch. Now to Larky. He goes the short one, but it's been intercepted by Billy Frampton. Handball off to Josh Dacos, so Aggies have got it back. Out to Houston now, out on the wing. Houston to half forward. Out comes
2: chopping arms.
3: Buller, that was a chop of the arm, so he will take the free kick.
2: He's got to mark those, though, Buller. You've got to be better than that. He's had two or three of those.
3: Jack Buller, 75 from home. He'll go into the forward pocket. Stay the target. Dumped away by Aiden Call to the boundary line. We'll have a throw in. 2 minutes left in the quarter. Second quarter it is. Magpies 7-5-47. North Melbourne 6-5-41 with a throw in. Left forward pocket for the Pies.
1: Well, if you thought the kicking was bad, Shorey.
2: Yeah.
1: North Melbourne going at 60%. Collingwood at 67. Carbon copy last week. Sorry about that.
2: No, that's all right.
0: 3-1 apiece in this second term. O'Sullivan's going to emerge with it from the restart. Hamill to Spargo. Look away, Hamill to Kircher pushed off Frampton, which wasn't easy to do. Back to Spargo. There are a big chance here.
2: Great
0: pops
2: running.
0: It over the top of the badge. Takes the mark. Keeps running. Looks at the goal and misses to the right. And the Kangaroos creep within 5 points. Probably could have done better there. 6-6-42 North, 7-5-47 Collingwood. Robot Building Supplies scoreboard with Howe going short to the go.
2: He should have converted, but I tell you what, I loved his work ethic to get to that point, though.
3: We get at the half back to Magpies. It's Houston. Not right. Swadling's a bit of a smooth mover. Comes in board Lipinski, handball to Gary. To Gary now the kick. Inside the 50, another poor entry.
1: Well, he's at 15 for the quarter. Shorey, the goey.
3: Paul was able to get back and take the mark.
2: Beaver said he had had an impact.
0: Yeah, but I reckon he's turned over a lot of them. Yeah, let's have a look at his disposal efficiency.
2: No, all right. No.
3: Tristan Cherry off to Parker. Parker out of the wing. Oh, Darling. Straight through the hands. That went.
1: 60%.
0: Well, that's un-Jordan Ngoi lock, I would suggest.
3: Chris, Josh Dacos. Now a chance for Allen. He kicks the half forward. Again, poor kick. Disputed ball. Lipinski. He was shut down. Allen's able to take and handball that to Swadling. Swadling treading water for a moment. Handball Nick Dacos. Nick Dacos clean. And yes, Allen takes the mark. Dacos kept on running. Nick has got it. Pass. Embry. Just get the ball in Nick Dacos' hands. And Embry is going to go back and line up from a tight angle.
2: That is right. That's the only one who brought some sanity to this quarter when he had the two possessions in. Just worked so hard to the outside. And he knows every time what's around him.
0: It is one of the most error-riddled quarters of the season.
2: Oh, it's not great.
0: It's just been horrendous at times.
3: So Tim Membry lining up here, tight angle. And he's going to kick from about 40 on the set shot. In he comes. Kick on the way. And that's across the face. Mark taken by Tristan Cherry. And that's half time. As Bruce said, error-riddled quarter of football. 5 points in at Magpies lead. They are 7-5-47. North Melbourne at 6-6-42. A couple of goals to McStay. Singles to Lipinski, to Schultz, to Pendlebury, Membry and Swadling for the Magpies. And for the Kangas, two goals to Paul Curtis. Goals to Nick Larkey and Jack Darling. So it is half-time at Marvel Stadium. The Magpies leading by 5 points. They are 7-5-47. North Melbourne are 6-6-42. We'll come back here from Tony Shaw and Scott Caprioli on this game as we swing into our half-time break. All with thanks to Sheen Panel Service for Macca's. 3AW is Friday Night Football.
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9: Jack Darling, the veteran, hugs the ball to his chest under immense pressure. Usually a pretty good kick, and this is no exception.
3: Banks, he's taking the mark. He's going to come in from 45 metres out. 45 degree angle, kick on its way, and Banks is delivered.
9: Schultz takes the mark, reads the game perfectly, sees McStay cruising by, handballs to that player who hammers it through from the goal line.
3: Scott Pendlebury, inside the 50, Lipinski. Directly in front here, Pat Lipinski moves in, kicks goals for the Magpies.
9: Trembarts, handballs to Curtis, Curtis has made a good start and scores a level again. Mistakes galore in that second term, but somehow both sides managed to kick three goals each. And at half-time, Friday night footy, all thanks to Maccas. Collingwood by 5 points, 7-5-47 to North Melbourne, 6-6-42. That is on the Robot Building Supply scoreboard. 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Very quickly, the goal kickers, two to Dan McStay. Singles to Lipinski, Schultz, who's out of the game now with an ankle issue. Pendlebury, Membry and Swadling. While for North Melbourne, two to Paul Curtis. Nick Larkey's kicked one goal, three. Other singles to Darling, Banch and Trembarth. To expand on those numbers for Lamaro's Hotel, along with their halftime analysis, is Tony Shaw and Scott Camporeale on 3AW5AA, 6PR Friday Night Football.
1: Yeah, well, most of the numbers are probably around the mark, Shorey, to be fair. Probably the outlier is the tackle number. Like, there's just not enough pressure from North Melbourne on Collingwood when they have the ball, and that's coinciding with they've had 20 more uncontested possessions. So they look like they're a little bit more fluid with that. But neither team's been efficient when they've gone in forward 50. So Collingwood have had 29 entries for 7 goals, 5. So that's well down on the efficiency. And North Melbourne are a bit the same, 6-6 from 27 entries. So they haven't really been able to connect in really good positions to score, or they've missed easy shots, which we've seen early in the game. But yeah, it's a tough watch. I mean, kicking efficiency for the game is 70 to Collingwood, which is around about AFL average, about 72, but 66 to North Melbourne. So as I said, a bit of a carbon copy of what happened last week. But we've seen, Shorey, that when the good players get it, Nick Dacos is still the one that's most damaging, and even Scott Pendlebury with the one he hit Pat Lipinski back into the corridor. They're the guys that you want the ball in their hands. Even Dan Houston across half back, and maybe even Jack Chris, who hasn't had a massive afternoon already. He's only had 5 disposals, which but it looks, seems to be a low possession game for majority of the guys, isn't it, really?
2: Yeah, I mean, the first quarter, the clearance was so good, like especially centre bounce for Collingwood, where in the end I think they kicked 3 goals. But, you know, after that, in the second quarter, let me tell you, you can just wipe it from the annals of AFL football as a highlight. But it just, you looked at it, and then no one sort of was able to break away. I was just wondering whether they both reacted to what was happening in the first quarter to try and shut it down a little bit. I said about North Melbourne, Collingwood's run for a new set, I think it was 2 goals from the back half that they kicked through the transition. Yeah. That didn't happen. Yeah. And I was saying during the call, how many times did they come down? And you see now in the modern game, I reckon the switching in the play can be so important. If you get it in the corridor, it's good, but if you get it wide and then flow the other way, it makes the defence move over, so you've got a chance of scoring. But it just, both sides defensively, maybe that's why the game wasn't so open and clear-cut as what it was in the first.
1: Yeah, we're just having a look, Shorey. So they've, Collingwood, in terms of their transition, they've had 6 kick-ins. 5 have gone inside 50, which is
2: unbelievable.
1: And they've kicked 2 goals, 1. So that's not a great number. And also they've had 12 intercepts from their D50 and kicked 2 goals as well. So most of their scores really come out of their back half. Nothing out of their front half. They've just kicked the 2 points out of their front half.
2: That's interesting you talk about that, because their front half intercepts have been brilliant over the last 6 weeks. So that's about it? Whether it's a lack of ability to close it down, to, you know, Schultz is one of those who does it really well. He's got off the ground now. So,
1: well, if you have a look on the flip side, you can have a look at what North Melbourne are doing, Shorey. So they've been able to intercept 17 times, but they just haven't been able to get back through from the flip side there. So yeah, it's a little bit of a it's a centre bounce game for Collingwood. They've 7-3 in the game and 2 goals, 1, so they've been able to score out of that source. But North Melbourne just haven't been able to connect anything for
2: us. I think the midfield of North, you know, Simkin gets the ball, but he's not like a Davies Uniacke or a McKercher when they get forward and run hard. Even Schiesel, we know, can do that. They need that. They need those players to get the ball in their hand. And as you said about Nick Dacos and then Josh Dacos and Pendles, you've got to get the ball to your best ball deliverers, and that hasn't happened as much. Collingwood's probably done a fraction better, and it's 5 points in the game.
1: Yeah.
2: If North get that opportunity, you'd think, you know, that's going to get them do it well. Because I reckon once they got a deep door, they were dangerous up there. You know, the captain probably should have kicked, what's he kicked now? 1-3?
17: One goal three.
2: And 2 of them were sodas, really, for
17: hit
2: him.
17: The post,
2: yeah, exactly. So I thought they looked really dangerous. Collingwood do it differently up in their forward line. You know, Buller is something, you know, he's a work in progress, but is he going to be good enough in the long run? You know, Anderson's playing across there. Membry does it in and out, he's kicked his 1 goal. So they're doing it a different way, but they've done it that way for a long time.
1: And even Lachie Schultz is out for the rest of the game with that ankle.
2: He's already kicked a goal.
1: And he was, I guess you were highlighting him before he got injured, sure. Is he playing a little bit more of the Jamie Elliott role?
2: No doubt. And he took 2 good marks. And the other thing I love about him is his defensive stuff, but he'll be missed, so hopefully it's not long term. They need a lift right. The role players in McCreary and Long and those types, you know, they need a bit more out of those blokes, because that's their job, you know. Puncher looks like Darling, if they get a one-on-one down there, they look like they're isolated. Yeah.
18: We'll take another break before we do early DP injury report. Just repeating that news, Lachie Schultz out of the game with an ankle issue and Tom Blamires out of the game with concussion. More on that from Jackie Reid later in the evening. Also, congratulations to Simon, you're tonight's best caller, and you'll win the Harvey Norman $100 gift card. Harvey Norman Super Deals on now. 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Collingwood lead by 5 points at the main change. 7-5-47 to North Melbourne, 6-6-42. And all those key stats were for Lamaro's Hotel, Melbourne's finest gastro pub. You can find them at 273 Cecil Street, South Melbourne. Call and mention you heard us on 3AW. And don't forget to subscribe to our new, how long is it new for? 3AW Football YouTube channel. We are almost in the middle of July. For all the latest news, highlights and opinions, and direct from our commentary box. Quick break, more analysis from Shorey and Campo on the other side of this. 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
25: Good evening, I'm Chelsea Bowden. Australia and India have agreed to deepen sport and investment ties. Prime Minister Anthony Albanese has wrapped up 2 days of high-level talks with his Indian counterpart. The pair have announced a Big Bash League cricket game will be played in India for the first time in December. A week-long event promoting Australian business and culture will be held alongside the match. The federal government says Telstra must face the music and answer questions about its network outage. The issue knocked out data services, train lines, and more than 600 people were unable to reach 000. The telco says the issues have now been resolved and the government has confirmed there have been no deaths from the emergency number failure. The greater crested tern has become Australia's first native bird to test positive for the highly contagious H5 bird flu. The animal was found dead on a beach in South Australia Australia after contracting the virus from infected migratory birds in the same area. Despite the nation's number of confirmed cases rising to 12, Federal Agriculture Minister Julie Collins says the risk to human health remains low. And there are fears the renewed escalation of the Iran war will pose more inflationary issues for the domestic and global economy. Australia's Treasurer Jim Chalmers says there is still a large amount of uncertainty about the ongoing effects of the conflict. More news after the footy.
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3: Welcome back to Marvel Stadium. It is half-time. Pretty ordinary second quarter, it's going to be said, from a skill point of view. The Magpies have their nose in front, 7-5-47, North Melbourne 6-6-42. Four here more from Tony Shaw and Scott Campriale. They might get downstairs to Jackie Reed. An injury update for Deep Heat. That's all thanks to Barry Plant Real Estate. Jack?
4: Well, both sides down to four on the bench. Lockie Schultz ruled out for the rest of the game for the Pies with a left ankle concern. Ed Allen also for the Pies. He had the doctor out to him a couple of times. He looks like he's sore through his lower back. So the other player out for the game for North Melbourne is Tom Blamires. He's out with concussion. So, yeah, both sides down to four. It was quite a busy second term.
3: Thank you, Jackie. The one player that is fascinating to me, Scott and Shorey, is the captain of North Melbourne, Nick Larkey. His form has dropped right away, hasn't it, since he's been the skipper? I mean, in terms of his goal kicking, he used to be, you know, mainly in the bank every time he got the set shot. He's struggling in that area, and it just looks like he's lacking confidence at the moment, doesn't he?
1: Well, it's always a challenge, isn't it, Shorey, when you're the captain of the footy club and you're a deep forward. Very hard to influence the game, number one, and I'm not sure the forward entries has helped him either. Those guys need help. They need quick ball movement, and they need elite kickers kicking an inside forward 50, and they haven't got any of that at this point.
2: He's averaging two a game. Yeah. How many points, Matty? I haven't got that on my sheet, but if you can find out how many points he's kicked two this year, that'd be good, because that probably shows you, the confidence part of it. You're right, though. It's a hard role, and he's probably got two blokes playing around him. They don't, other than Curtis, they don't put in a lot of time into a lot of the others, I wouldn't think, up in the forward line. So he's got probably an intercept player coming across him half the time.
1: Well, that's why Trembath and Whitlock are in there as well.
2: And Whitlock's only a kid. Just starting to play. Just one thing about the 50. I just wonder, sides now, the idea of the 50 was that we stopped protecting that 45 kick and handball, so you can go. Now, sides do it deeper, and I reckon they're protected it pretty well. They don't stand on the mark. They go back, and not. I'm not talking about the man on the mark. I'm talking around it. They've protected that area now because that was the rule that changed, okay? Yeah. It never helped that much in the scoring part. I just wonder if the umpires could just go back to saying, we're dropping that off. How will it impact how the game is being played now? Because sides have just dropped it off there. Will they bring that player up a bit? Well, maybe it releases something else and you've got to work your way around it. Because at the moment, I am so confused. Not just me. I think players are, commentators are. I think the umpires are half the time. You just cannot communicate what the rule is trying to do to a player in the heat of the moment. That's my idea of it. Well, and it's not the umpire's fault. It's just the rule.
1: Yeah, it's how they've been told to adjudicate it.
2: Yeah.
1: No, it is confusing, especially now when you can't use players' names as well, which is even worse. But it doesn't look good either. That looks like they're playing stuck in the mud.
2: Yeah.
3: All right, set to go in the second half. It is the Magpies in front. Here's Bruce Lee.
18: Thanks, Matty. Third quarter for Tyre Power. Pies by 5 points. Cameron with the first tap. DeGoey goes to ground. Ball trapped underneath him. And umpire Mollison says, gentlemen, I'll have to Sharon again and we'll do it all again with no centre square restrictions. This time Sherry wins the tap. O'Sullivan almost run down. There's a late whistle here. I reckon O'Sullivan was caught high as he was...
2: Got to come back.
18: Yep. No advantage. Well, not so much advantage. Nothing downfield. There's no Magpie standing the mark. Handballs quickly to McDonald. The veteran pumps it to about 25 out from goal. A couple of Magpies actually spoil each other. At the four, Houston. Tackle on... Has to have been Banch in there, who's one of the smallest players on the ground alongside Caleb Daniel. Quick ball up. Josh Dacos tackled by O'Sullivan. Ball released. Again, there's a late whistle here. It's going to be a Collingwood free. They'll pay advantage as to Goey. Handballs to Sidebottom, who's almost up on centre wing.
3: Takes the bounce and then took a second. He's going to backtrack. She goes backwards with the kick. Maynard takes it at halfback.
1: Well, you spoke about why Nick Larkey does it. Have a look at that for a forward entry from McDonald. I mean, he just belted it in there, and he had four Collingwood players that contended.
3: Another poor kick. Now, Zerha had his arms chopped there. Free kick and advantage taken. Simpkin goes to Tristan Sherry, who takes the mark in the middle. Handball off to Simpkin, kept running, and then inside the 50, a poor entry. Larkey couldn't take that one. Crisp. Now, Puncher goes out wide with a kick, and the Magpies can just buy a little bit of time. Lipinski, nothing ahead, so he goes backwards again. And all slow stuff once again. Back to Puncher.
2: Well defended down the ground by North Air.
3: Kicks it to the wing. Tristan Sherry able to knock it away from Cameron into the boundary line. It rolls and bounces and tumbles. And we're going to have a throw-in out there on the city side. 5-point margin. No change to the halftime score. Collingwood 7-5-47. North a 6-6-42.
18: 2.25 minutes into the third on the white glove mover clock. 11 minutes past nine local time. As Cameron works his way to the front, takes it straight out of the ruck, does well to get about a 20-metre kick forward. McCreary's handball missed the intended target, so he goes back and gets it himself. The intended target was Nick Dacos. Handball's back to Pendlebury, back to Cameron by hand. Toe-poke pass to Josh Dacos, but they're back on centre wing. Lateral kick to Maynard, barely the required distance, but the mark was paid. Now they go forward, another very short pass to the Goey. Tries to milk the 50. Low ball inside 50. That's probably his best kick of the night. It was a big, big patch of empty grass, and Jack Puller went charging into it and took the mark low to the turf directly in front, 35 to 40 out.
1: Well, you compare that forward entry to the last two that North had. I mean, you just bomb it in long
2: it up
1: and just hope for the best. But that's a team that's got a little bit better method. You can see here behind the goals, they work back together. They get a little bit of separation. There's multiple leads, and they get one-on-one and kick it, and guys coming at the kicker.
18: Jack Buller's 10th game of the season, the former Swan. He's going at 50%, Shorey. I can even work that out. He's kicked 7 goals, 7.
2: Oh, well done, mate.
18: He's on the run.
2: What about 7-8?
18: That has barely scraped in for a minor score. It almost cannoned into the point post.
1: Well, he almost fell over after kicking it on his back.
2: He kicked it with his shin.
18: Makes it a 6-point ball game. Tie power scoreboard, Collingwood 7-6, North 6-6.
3: I get it to Zerha, who takes it at right half back to North Melbourne. And a kick down the wing. Larky the target, has become defender in the end and knock it away. Back to Josh Dacos by hand. Dacos onto the boot, into the centre corridor. Hardiman, he can't hang on to the mark. No, he's been interfered with there. Free kick. And he'll take the free. It just comes sideways to Zerha. Had to reach down low there and take it. And Kircher out wide. McDonald, he's on the wing. Thud with the kick to half forward. That's a good mark to Larky. Worked hard to get there. And the right breathing down his neck was Frampton, but he had nice hands at the time, Nick Larky, to take the grab. He's 65 from goal. Heavily populated 50, so he kicks it to the
2: Darling
3: forward pocket. And Darling was on the move there, but Houston was able to get in the hole right in front of him and take them out.
2: Yeah, he was trying to make the most of that Puncher-Darling matchup then. Didn't make the distance with the kick.
18: Houston tightropes the boundary line.
2: Have I got a feeling that this is very similar to what's happened in the second? They just cannot break away either side.
18: Sidebottom transfers play to Howe in the left back pocket. Short pass to Josh Dacos. Short ball inboard to the centre corridor to Pendlebury. This game's in slow motion at the moment. Pendlebury, it's an awkward looking kick out to a one-on-one. Jack Crisp, about a foot taller than Zach Banch. He takes a strong overhead mark.
2: Well picked out by Pendles.
18: Crisp, who's had a pretty quiet night. Almost a left half forward. Membry presented. Thumped away by Aidan Gore. Lipinski, look away, handball didn't work. Gore just got a pour in. That actually rhymes. Stevens has got it. That's a good kick to Larkey, who goes to ground. He needs to give off by hand, and he does. To McKercher. Finally some overlap to Curtis. It's an open forward line. Floats the kick. Mark not taken. Going to ground there, it was LDU. Ed Allen all over the back of him. 3-on-1 favour the Pies, and they're going to run it out again.
3: They do. Talon is able to clear it back to the wing, but it's all North Melbourne. Combin, the intercept mark, he takes it, hits the ground running, kicks it up inside the 50 again. Darling! Went high, couldn't take the grab. Jeremy Howe, big searching handball. Back to Jack Crisp. Clearing kick. Goes out wide. Opinski. Back out on the sitting side wing, Membry leads up and he takes the mark back on the wing here for the Pies.
5: Got nothing forward, got to centre the ball.
18: Oh, and he did to Josh Dacos over his head. He had to retreat and get it, shrugs a tackle, drives it straight down the staples to centre half court. Surely that's got to be a free kick to Zerha. Buller retarded with him in the marking contest over the shoulder. It's a free handball to Parker. The ex-Swan fly, oh, Curtis, up Trembath, should I say. What a mark. Treated it like a basketball, a little one-hander. And then handball to McKercher, kicks the centre-half forward. Collingwood again with numbers behind the ball. Howe meets it full-chested. Got it to Cameron. Got it to Ed Allen. Got it to Sidebottom, all by hand. Sidebottom not sure what to do with it. Handball's back to Cameron, lowers the eyes, and kicks the Pendlebury.
5: Corridor's open with, too slow, Scotty Pendlebury.
18: I know they want to protect the football. There still is in this day and age over-possessing occasionally, isn't there?
5: Oh, no doubt.
3: Allen has it now for the Magpies.
1: Well, it looks like it's overpossessed, Beaver, because the skill errors. So it's going back and forth. That's the issue.
3: Margin 6 in favour of the Pies. The half forward goes to his Christian Cherry down the line, pulling down the mark for North Power Bay, mark of the night contender. As he centres it to Luke Davies-Uniac. He gives the handball on to Zerha to Parker. Parker through the heart of marble. He chips it short and dangerous. Not taken by McKercher though. No damage done. McKercher up inside the 50. Wide ball here for Whitlock. Now the young man's got it. He's now on the mark. He's just inside the 50.
5: He had
3: a couple of shorties on. He ignored those. And he's going to short the kick eventually to Simpkin, who was leading for an age. He's going to play on. Straighten up and go for goal and miss dramatically to the left.
5: Get that Benny Hill music ready.
3: Yep. It's hard to watch. 5-point

0: foot. Now, Frampton stumped that out of the hands of Puncher. It's out of bounds. They were the only two flying for the footy. That was like match sip. Ball's out of bounds, right half forward for North Melbourne.
1: If you talk about bad forward entries, North Melbourne have had eight inside 50s for 1 point.
0: It's quite... it's a point apiece, Campo, after 9.25 minutes of the third term.
2: Here's Curtis. Took them all on, but he's turned it over. Anderson gets the ball. Here's Nick Dacos through the middle. Give it to Nick. He runs through the heart of marble again. Oh, he's the half forward. He's overcooked it a little. McCreary knocked it on. Was he held by McDonald? Umpire says no. Towards the boundary line it goes. McDonald
3: tries down.
2: Handball to Zerha. Zerha clears it. Block mark by Banks. Picked up here by Houston. And that's a beautiful kick. Took the mark and was flooded into. That should be 50. So 50 metre penalty. Will be a certain goal for Pat Lipinski against Comben, who went straight into him after he took that grab. Goal. He's got two, Lipinski. Magpies' first goal of the second half. 8-6-54, North Melbourne 6-7-43. And that is on the Tyre Power scoreboard for Macca's. 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
5: The Collingwood doctor's just been out to Billy Frampton. It looks like he's a little bit sore. Copped some knees to the ribs in a marking contest from Jack Darling a little earlier. So he's a little sore one to watch.
6: Thank you, Dan Houston. Thank you, thank you, thank you. Just used the ball beautifully then. Looked in the corridor. And Cobden just late. Oh, tell you what, he couldn't do much else. And he had to compete.
0: 11-point lead to the Magpies. It's been a torturous start to the second half. Cameron takes it out of the ruck. Handballs to Nick Dacos. Spearing ball is a ripper. And he hits Membry on the chest, but he's marked at about 53, although umpire Bales brings Comben back a metre or two. He's still 51 from home. He's going to float the ball inboard. Cameron, centre corridor mark. 40-45 out directly in front. And he can go back with a straight kick here and give the Magpies a match-high 17-point lead. Shorey, what are you spotting?
6: Well, Tristan Cherry, he's trying to hide in the pocket now because that's his man. And he went too deep, not thinking that his opponent was going to be the target. And it could cost him a goal here. So he's letting someone man the mark saying, well, that wasn't my man.
0: Michael holding like run-up. 1-3 for the season for Collingwood's number one big man. He's directly in front. He crosses 50 and kicks from 47. And the drop punt is pretty damn good. A big goal for the Pies. 12 minutes into the third. Because for the first time tonight, they start to stretch the rubber band. 9-6-60 Collingwood. 6-7-43 North Melbourne. Tyre Power scoreboard. 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
1: Well, their major score source has been from kick-ins and centre-bounce, Shorey. You don't often call that in a game of footy, but this quarter they've had four entries for 2-1. So when they're going in Collingwood, they've actually got a little bit better, and it's because Nick Dacos, once again, he hits a target, and Dan Houston, so two guys that can kick the ball really well, have been able to connect. But, you know, from a clearance point of view, 4-1 for the quarter. North Melbourne only laid one tackle in this whole quarter. We've been going 10 minutes and laid one tackle, so zero pressure from North Melbourne.
6: Shocking, isn't it?
2: Well, it's made me a move here. 17-point. Free kick going to come back for Sheasel. No advantage there.
6: Cherry.
2: Jack Cherry's going to take it. So, need to hit the scoreboard for Kangaroos. The game's starting to get away from them. Tristan Cherry just going to send it long and high. Inside the 50. Up goes Lucky. Had hands to it but couldn't take the grab. Darling at ground level. Pretty busy pack. Would be DeGoey. And Walton Dacos couldn't take it. And then Spargo has been tackled. The umpire will come in and ball it up. 45 metres out from North Melbourne's goal. Margin 17 in favour of the Magpies. 5-power scoreboard.
0: So we'll get the North Melbourne inside 50s for the term in a moment for Lamar's Hotel. Collingwood are going to rebound quickly and through the star and Nick Dacos. Two bounces, but then kicking on the left booty.

0: just missed his foot. A bit slow to get back up. I think he's okay. He's okay.
1: He's
0: actually a little bit sore, Nick Dacos. Keep an eye on that on the outer wing. DeGoey receives a free kick. He was caught high. He's just feeling for his left shoulder as well. Defensive point of the centre square. He kicks out wide and Perryman didn't quite take the mark under duress from Stevens. Keeps it in though with a handball to side bottom and he honours the lead of Membry. Is this going to be 50?
1: Oh.
0: No, it's not.
2: No. Short ball looking for the Goey. Knocked away from him. Picked up by Zerha. Back to the wing. That's a poor kick. Nick Dacos. Oh, clean. Below his knees. Handball off to Membry. Membry will kick it back into the centre corridor for Long. Long feeds it off by hand to Josh Dacos.
3: Too many.
2: Handball to Allen. Handball to Long. Handball to Goey. To Goey the snap. Top of the square. No clean mark. McCreary tackled, holding the ball. North Melbourne free.
4: We've got that in the special mix, right?
0: Apologies for the fruity language. It's an emotional game.
4: Is that you, Shorey?
1: Oh, come on. I like this job.
2: Zerha kicks it out wide and Whitlock comes up and takes it at right half back.
0: And then hammers it down the line to a one-on-one. Now Howe leapt very early but didn't interfere with Darling. At ground level, McStay's got it. Handballs to the stationary Josh Dacos. Handballs to Perryman. Handballs out wide again to Puncher, who kicks a long high ball almost to left half forward. Huge pack rise. Off hands. Can Spargo keep it in? Not quite. And side bottom in tackling him. Goes to ground a little awkwardly. Ball out of bounds over in neutral territory. For Barry Plant Real Estate in safe hands, let's get back down to Jackie Reid. Much doing down there, good buddy.
5: Well, I'm just keeping an eye on Nick Dacos. He's on the far side of the ground, so it is a bit tricky, but it looks like he hasn't hit a top speed since that he pulled up a little short earlier, so just keep an eye on him.
2: Ball thrown back into play. Davies Uniac, Stevens, Spargo. Spargo put a fancy footwork back to Stevens, ran himself into a dead end, although he was able to get out of it. His kick is beautiful. Opens it up to Harry Sheezel inside the 50. Larkin. So if they get down low there to take the grab, he's 45 metres out the skip. He's going to go back and line him up.
1: Got to take it on. You've got to have the responsibility. You haven't kicked well tonight, but this is what a captain's out there for, and this is what you do. This is what you get paid the big dough for.
2: So Nick Larkin. Yeah, they need it too. They're down by 17, North Melbourne, with the Magpies starting to take a stranglehold on this match. Nick Larkey from 49 metres. Big long kick for goal. Will it have the legs? No, touched on the line. Through for a point. Off hands for a rush. So North Melbourne 6-8-44, Collingwood 9-6-60.
0: Howe into Perryman, good 40 metre pass, and then he kicks to a one-on-one. Kaur and Buller. There's a late whistle here. Buller had a little bit of the arm of Aiden Kaur. Buller actually puts his head in his hands. He's that disappointed with the decision. Almost at left half back. Kaur goes sideways to Simka. And the former captain Marksman can't play on. Oh, dangerous kick inboard. Marko taken there by McDonald, who gave it off to McKercher. The classy left footer to the left half forward. Big pack rise. No mark taken. At the fall, it's in dispute momentarily. And off a couple of pairs of hands, out of bounds for a throw-in. Slightly into North Melbourne's attacking half. Collingwood enjoy a 16-point lead at the 17.5-minute mark of the third term. Tyre Power scoreboard, the Pies 9-6-60, the Roos 6-8-44.
2: Jenkins need a major. Umpire throws the ball back into play. Cameron knocked it down, taken by Trent Barthow. Quick kick inside the 50. Bouncing ball here. Nice work, Puncher. And then a tackle from behind that time by Darling, and the umpire will have it. Umpire's fans thought it could have been high contact. Thrown up. Cameron, clean take out of the ruck. Just at the crisp. He's on his backside here. Cameron, and they all jump on top of that yellow Sharon. And the umpire will sort it out with the ball up again. It's in the forward pocket for North Melbourne, who trail by 16. Desperately needing a goal, the Kangaroos. Cameron works it down. Dacos was able to get a kick out. Up high was Buller. Josh Dacos. Ball jar free. McKercher. Kaur. That's another dump kick. Top of the goal square. Oh, Jeremy out. Double-fisted punch, if you don't mind, over the boundary line. And he's done that many times over his career. We're going to have a throw-in left forward pocket, North Melbourne, Collingwood by 16.
0: Kicked the only two goals of the third term. Kangaroos have been restricted to just two behinds. How many inside 50s, Campo, have they had for Lamaro's Hotel?
3: 12 for North Melbourne, 6 for Collingwood.
0: Just the two behinds for the Kangas. They try and keep it alive here. Curtis out wide to Spargo. He's a goal sneak. He's a goal sneak in the ex-Demon. He sneaks it in. Clever, clever goal from Charlie Spargo. Capped back onto his right foot and snapped truly from 25 on a 45-degree angle. And the Roos draw back within 10 points. 7-8-50. Magpies 9-6-60. Tyre Power scoreboard. And for Maccas, don't Maccas walk, Maccas run to the new quarter pound of barbecue bacon. Is Scott Camporeale and Tony Shaw on 3 out of a new Friday night footy.
4: Yeah, well, I'm not sure what Perryman was doing. He got caught chasing the footy and he just held his lane. So we talk about inside-outside balance. If you're going to go in, you need an impact. Perryman didn't, and his direct opponent was able to stay outside. And it was a good handle by Curtis to get it outside and just step back inside and a nice finish.
1: Called that great, mate. Well done.
2: Barry Plant Real Estate, Jackie Reid.
5: Yep, Nick Dacos has come from the ground. He's just getting a little bit of work done on his right hamstring, so that's probably what has been bothering him a little bit out there.
2: 10-point ball game. The goal of North Melbourne, Davies Union had it and dropped it under pressure, and the umpire will come in and ball it up.
1: Perfect example of not being able to impact a contest and then allowing a man to have space.
2: Ball up. It's in the middle. Allen, handball to Pendlebury. Pendles gets it onto the boot. Sends a high one to half forward. Oh, Combin bounced off his chest. Lipinski, handball over the top. McStay to Swadling. Swadling will going to have a crack at goal here on the left. He's missed.
4: I think he's played in the back. He's going to get another go at it.
2: Going to come back.
4: Yeah.
2: Swadling was shoved after he kicked.
1: Yeah.
2: And the Magpies fans are now realising they've got a second go.
1: Tell you what, this kid, he's got something. He kicks the ball on both sides. He has missed the target a few times early in his career. He's got to clean that up. Don't know if it was in the side or in the back, but anyway, the up you saw it. Yeah, no, in the back. No doubt about the free kick against Harvey.
2: Cooper Harvey at the comp with there. So Swadling, he does move well, doesn't he?
1: Oh, I love it. Yeah, he covers the ground well.
2: Finally up the goal here for the Magpies. Out wide. Tightish angle. About 40 metres out from goal. He's missed to the left. A minor score. 11-point margin. Collingwood 9-7-61. North Melbourne 7-8-50. Tyre Power scoreboard.
0: Parker with the kick in. And he finds fellow veteran McDonald, who thumps at the centre wing. But it's all Collingwood. Houston takes an uncontested grab. While Frampton was keeping Sherry engaged.
1: That's a horrible kick out there.
0: Darts a little one inboard to Josh Dacos. Oh, over to the fat side of the ground. Mark dropped by Puncher. It allows Trembath in. Handballs to Whitlock. They have to wait for the cavalry to arrive. Back to Spargo. Toe poke over the top. And Stevens has got it. But he has to put up the stop sign. There was no forwards. Four to the ball. He eventually runs off, claims another 5 metres and then kicks at 50. Big chance for Larkey. Punched away by Frampton at the last second. Bit of a pile on. Whistle goes and we'll have a ball up. 25 out for the North Melbourne goal directly in front.
4: They've got no method once they go inside forward 50, have they, North?
2: Thrown up. Cameron just grabs it and bashes it onto the boot. Clear and kick. There is Swadling hugging in the mark at half back. Hands off to Josh Dacos, who was gliding past. Short kick to Pendlebury in the middle of Marble. He gives it off by hand to Long, who was running past. Long, deep with a kick, top of the goal square. McStay, nice work. Combin got there and put the fist into it. Over the boundary line she goes for a throw-in, right forward pocket for the Magpies. 11 points.
1: He had to go at the ball then. He had to go towards the bloke coming at you. You would have made get early contact. Didn't take the space.
0: 9-7-7-8. Collingwood by almost two goals late in the third term. We approach the 23.5-minute mark. Ball spinning back into play. McStay and Sherry. Sherry won it down to Sheasel. Under pressure. The kick only went about 8 metres. Ricocheted back to Sherry, who tumbled a punt down the centre corridor. He controlled it eventually, but then ran into the Trembath tackle. Houston then should be pinned for a throw. And And North Melbourne just trying to ramp the pressure up here. Free kick to be taken by LDU. Davies Uniacke needs a runner. He needs something. He looks left. He looks right. Eventually out wide to Hardiman. And he marks on the sponsor's logo on centre wing.
2: He goes short. Taken by Bench. Plays on to Bakircha. On the left. Inside the 50. Poor entry again. Caesar was down. To the left. To the right. The snap. And the goal.
1: Yep.
2: Perryman on the line said that he touched it. The umpires put the two fingers up. So it will be looked at on the way back to the middle. But as it stands, it's a Harry Caesar goal on the margin cut back to five. As they go to 8-8-56.
1: Brother.
2: Collingwood 9-7-61.
1: I'll tell you what, well, just reward. They're 14-8 inside 50s. They've had it inside. I'd love to know the time inside 50 also. They're having a look here, I think, the umpires, whether it was touched on the line. But
4: it's cut.
1: Yeah, that's touched. We'll be back here. Where we're going, boys.
2: Lucky it didn't write it in the book.
1: So that was about a foot inside the line in the end. How did the umpire not... Anyway. And that was a foot inside
6: the back of the goal line. Decision on the scoreboard.
2: Well inside the line, wasn't it? On the Harvey Norman replay.
1: That didn't be so definite it was a goal, but...
2: Margin back to 10 now in favour of the Magpies, and they'll kick the ball back into play.
0: At least we got a, albeit false, a cheeky little 8-8 in there, though,
1: yeah,
0: before the score was changed.
1: They're going to feel they're right in this game, North, no doubt about it.
0: Howe, short to the right, not Howe, are they? Back Howe to Maynard, the right back pocket. He's going to load up and go long with that ballistic left boot of his. In the McStay direction, who gave a giant shove to Sherry. Surely that's been spotted. And Tristan Sherry will take the free kick. Just four to centre wing for the Roos. We're down to 2 minutes and a bit of change remaining in the third quarter. Thanks to the white glove mover. Hamilton Hardiman has got a lovely left boot into the forward pocket. Now, did anyone touch that? Does that roll through? Now, goal umpire's going to give that a goal again. And Collingwood appealing for that to be touched. I think Jeremy, well, given what Jeremy Howe said, which can't be repeated on air, I think he's missed it.
1: He's missed it.
0: 8-9-57 the Roos, 9-7-61 the Magpies. Sort of sums up the night, that Tyre Power scoreboard. And if the score stands, we've got a four-point ball game, close to three-quarter time.
1: As I said, I reckon they're right in it, or they think they're in a campo, because they've just dominated time in 50, I would think, this quarter. What did he do here, Jeremy Howe? Normally just sensational.
4: Had an airy. Had an absolute airy.
1: Oh, boy.
4: Well, that's just topped off the game. Wow.
2: So, goal to North Melbourne. Margin cut back to four now in favour of Collingwood. So they've got their way back into the contest, the Kangaroos. Cameron takes it cleanly out of the ruck. Handball to Gowie. De Gowie kicks long and deep inside the 50. Big Mark McStay. 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
1: I tell you what, I was just going to say before that, Tristan Cherry, he's got to stand up here now. Just stand up and be counted and just give him something. You know, he's tapping the, he's getting the ball tapped out, but his man's become like a ruck rover at the moment.
2: Centre bounce, clearance again. Here's McStay directly in front. It guides home the goal. With a minute left. Three goals to Dan McStay. Collingwood back out to a 10-point lead. 10-7-67. North Melbourne 8-9-57. Tyre Power scoreboard.
1: I say that because Darcy Cameron's had 20 possessions.
4: Yeah. No, it's been good. It feels like, Shorey and guys, it's like the North Melbourne, you know, they're working hard. It's not been flawed when they kick a goal. But then it goes back to the centre bounce and Collingwood just return serve and just go whack straight in for a centre bounce goal. So I reckon that's happened at least four times.
1: Let's get those score sources to see how many goals they kicked from the centre bounce now.
4: Four
1: goals. Four, 25 points from centre bounce.
0: Goal in each quarter for Dan McStay, leading goal kicker on the ground with three, up to 29 for the season. From the restart, the ball squirts out of the bigger of the two centre circles eventually, with LDU getting it to Simpkin, and then he got it to Hardiman, who thumps it inside forward 50, clears the initial pack. Trembath at the back has run down. Curtis with a push off, and then steps around side bottom. Would be a miraculous goal, but it's to the near side. Tough angle under pressure. And a Paul Curtis behind takes North Melbourne to 8-10-58. Collingwood 10-7-67.
1: Turnover.
2: We have ball back into play as Sullivan was able to cut it off and knock it to the boundary line. So we have a throw in the left forward pocket here for North Melbourne. 37 seconds left in this third quarter. And a big stoppage here. Right before the last change. Ball thrown back into play. Taken by Tristan Cherry. Gets it off the boot. The big ruckman. He stands up, Cherry. And he kicks a goal for the Kangas.
4: Great coaching.
2: Star 21, goal of the night. Straight out of the ruck. Big Tristan Cherry. Star 21, 20 years of keeping you connected. You asked and he delivered, Shorey.
1: Oh, I love it's it when they listen to me. The big fella.
4: Well, you're not wrong, though. I mean, he did need to respond. I mean, he's been worked over around the ground especially, but just hacked it on his left foot. I mean, we've seen a lot, don't we, at forward 50 stoppages, whether it's a key forward or ruckman. You know, they just take it out and kick a goal. So, yep, as you said, Shorey, they probably feel like they're, I mean, they're 3 points down.
1: Oh,
4: it hasn't been a clinical game by either team, but no. They'll definitely go into three-quarter time feeling that they're still in chance.
1: And he's gone to full forward now, Cherry. He's cock-a-hoop.
4: Yeah.
1: He's going. He's up there.
0: 26 ticks remaining on the white glove mover clock. Can either side get a late one? Trembath emerges with it. Handballs to O'Sullivan. Slips over back to Sheasel. Spins out of the gully tackle. Lowers the eyes. That's a nice neat pass to LDU, who's 60 from home. They need a mark. We're down to 9 seconds. Kicks to the hotspot. Maynard drops it. Who's at the back? Not Curtis. Simpkin's got it. Runs into a wall of magpies, if there is such a thing. And then eventually a stoppage right on the siren.
1: We've got a game.
0: We sure have. So the Magpies led by 6 points at quarter time, 5 at the half. And as we turn for home, it is a 3-point ball game. We've still got a massive disagreement between a lot of, there was a lot of players around the ball.
1: Oh, Braden Maynard again, come on.
0: What a surprise.
1: Get out of there.
0: Collingwood 10-7-67, lead North 9-10-64 at three-quarter time on the Tyre Power scoreboard. Dan McStay with three, the leading goal kicker on the ground. Patrick Lipinski with a couple. Singles to Schultz, Pendlebury, Cameron Membry and Swadling. While for the Roos, two to Paul Curtis. Singles to Spargo, Hardiman, Larky, Darling, Sherry. Just before three-quarter time, Banch and Trembath. Quick break. We'll get down to Jackie Reid for Barry Plant Real Estate on the other side of this. And analysis from Scott Camporeale and Tony Shaw. For Maccas, this is Friday night, 3OW, 5AA, 6PR footy.
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2: 50-metre penalty, that will be a certain goal for Pat Lipinski, goal.
23: Cameron, centre corridor mark. He's directly in front. He crosses 50 and kicks from 47. And the drop punt is pretty damn good. Just the two behinds for the Kangas. They try and keep it alive here. Curtis out wide to Spargo. He's a goal sneak. He's a goal sneak in the ex-Demon. He sneaks it in.
2: Ball thrown back into play. Taken by Tristan Cherry. Gets it over the bend. The big ruckman. He stands up, Cherry. And he kicks the goal for the Kangas. 3-point ball game at three-quarter time in favour of the Magpies. They're 10-7-67, North Melbourne 9-10-64. Before we hear from Tony Shaw and Scott Campriale, we'll check in with Jackie Reed for Barry Plant Real Estate.
5: I've been keeping a close eye on Nick Dacos since we noticed that he looked a little sore on the far side of the ground. He came off the ground, got some work done on that right hamstring, went back out there. He hasn't hit top speed again. He just is getting some work done again on that right leg, the right hamstring area and hip area. He got up and then he said, actually, no, I need some more. So the physio is still working on him while the Collingwood players are in their huddle getting their final instructions from Craig McRae. Lockie Schultz is the big one for the Pies. Left ankle issue for him. He's out for the game. And for North Melbourne, Tom Blamires also out for the game with concussion.
2: We got a ball game, Shuri.
1: Yeah, we have. Yeah, look, it hasn't been pretty at times, but I would think that North should have their nose ahead with the dominance that they've had, as in time in 50, inside 50s. They had 17-9 inside 50s and kicked 3-4. So the one thing about out of the connection in their forward line, it's been a bit haphazard, but they've had enough of it to get it done and stay in the game. If they were to lower their eyes and find a couple of other different targets up forward instead of just bombing it in, I think that's the way to go. Yeah, kick long sometimes, get it deep, get territory, try and get some stoppages where they've kicked a couple of goals from that, but at other times you just cannot go in the same way all the time because Collingwood intercept pretty well. So they're in this game, Campo.
4: Well, they had 17 entries and they only had three marks. Yeah. So I agree with you. I just wrote here they need to just sort of change the angles of the game instead of going straight line and just move the ball offline a little bit and lower their eyes, as you said, and see whether you can draw, because the long bombs in are not going to help North Melbourne win the game.
2: I just spotted Sonia Hood and Jen Watt. She was in the box earlier, so she goes into the outer in the last quarter. She's sitting behind the goals with the cheer squad right now. It's going to be a big quarter for North.
23: Collingwood by 3 points as we turn for home. First clearance though to the Roos as Sheasel handball back to Sherry. He kicked towards full forward. A clean bowl to few. At the back, Spargo off the carpet. Which way is it going to bounce? Curtis off the carpet. Puts North Melbourne in front. And that took all of 16 seconds.
1: Sherry again.
0: North Melbourne 10-10-70, Collingwood 10-7-67. Tyre Power scoreboard as Paul Curtis kicks his third of the evening.
1: Well, that's what I said. He's had the better of the tap outs. His tap outs to advantage have been better, but he was getting beaten around the ground. Just a follow up with the big ruckman then, that was fantastic work. It was a haphazard kick, but you don't mind that as a forward sometimes. You don't want it to be perfect, just that you get the momentum going towards goal.
2: I was going to say, Kepa, they were in the game at three-quarter time last week, didn't they? Got absolutely smacked.
3: Yeah, they just lost field position out of their clearance, so I'm sure that they would have addressed that at three-quarter time.
2: It's a very good start for the Kangaroos in this final quarter. We'll start back in the middle. Roos are in front with Dacos. Jumped upon that time by Harry Sheasel, forces the stoppage. Just forward of the circles for Collingwood. Throw it up. Cameron got the better of it. Straight down away. Sullivan, though, who kicks the half forward. Billy Frampton in position. Takes the mark. Back there for the Magpies in defence. Frampton falls short on the kick to Josh Dacos. Fullback giving it off by hand. He goes short to Jeremy Howe. Howe now will give it off by hand. DeGoey kicks the half forward. Sidebottom was able to reach in front and take the mark. Nice build here by the Magpies. The veteran steel side bottom has it. 75 metres out. He plays on, presses go. Goes long inside the 50. Almost to Mark Lipinski. Waiting down Spargo. Handball to Curtis. Curtis's handball. But ill-directed. There's the snap from Angry Anderson. Toaster.
1: Hello.
6: Hello.
2: Hits the post and they're quickly back in. The margin 2 in favour of North Melbourne. Kangaroos take it off half back and advance it to the wing.
0: There's Sheasel, a long kick in the Darling direction. He got rid of Puncher, but at the back, the Magpies have support through Houston, who handballs to Josh Dacos. Beautiful kick to Pendlebury, who handballed to DeGoey. Floats a pass to the hotspot, but standing in the hole was Paul Curtis. Good defensive work from the small forward. He got it to Parker, he got it to Caleb Daniel. Low skimming ball, O'Sullivan, can he make it good? He's under all sorts of duress. Ball chopped underneath him. Umpire Roger gives him the benefit of the doubt. And we'll have a throw up in neutral territory. Kangas by 2 points, 3 minutes into the last.
2: Ball up. Going nowhere again. The umpire will sort it out with another ball up.
3: Poor kick by DeGoey. He had to go to McStay one-on-one. He got caught in looking at Nick Dacos.
2: Adaman couldn't take it. Back there is Tristan Sherry. Taken by Sidebottom. Bangs it onto the boot inside the 50. Nice work, Buller. You're going to spoil him with their high cut that on Tom Benappen doing. Tidying up now is Zerha. Kicks it back to the wing.
1: Block.
2: Free kick. Going away of North Melbourne. Advantage taken. Banch. Banch puts it up inside the 50. Lucky! With the hands in the back. No, the umpire said all fair. He certainly had hands in the back to steady himself. And he's going to go back and line up the goal, 40 out, 45 degree angle.
1: I'm glad they didn't play that because there wasn't a lot as in power in it. And he had to push back harder, Frampton. Yeah, the hands were there, a little bit forward motion, but I don't think that was hard enough to get it free kick.
2: You're allowed to put the hands in the back, you just can't push. Pushing motion. We're watching Nick Larkey. This is a big kick for the captain. 45 metres out from goal. Starts at left and he's hit the post again.
1: Hello.
6: Hello.
2: Kangas by 3. 10-11-71. Collingwood 10-8-68. Tyre Power scoreboard.
0: Third poster of the night for the Roos skipper. Josh Dacos short to Frampton. Howe cruises by, receives the handball, lowers the eyes, kicks in the direction of Anderson, who marks in front of Caleb Daniels. Centre wing out of side. Goes wider still. Houston next in the queue. He trots off away from Trembath. Low skimming ball was a terrible kick. It was either going to be marked by Parker or Sheasel. It was the former. Could have been a 50-metre penalty there. Very short pass to Caleb Daniel. North by 3 points, still early in the last quarter as Daniel goes back out towards the boundary line and picks out Luke McDonald.
2: The veteran defender McDonald kicks it to the wing. Oh, Darling was able to get away from his man and take the mark. He got away from Puncher with ease. And now Jack Darling puts it up inside the 50. Lucky!
1: Yes!
2: Takes it for the Kangaroos.
1: Frampton was gone then. Turney's back on play. But that was a quick ball movement to get it in. Don't worry about lowering your eyes or a lateral kick. get the ball into your key forward now. You've got to convert here.
2: He's got to.
1: Oh, boy.
7: What odds are post for Shorey?
1: Oh, he'll do it this time. It'll be a captain's goal.
2: He's had a jittery night in front of the big sticks. Nick Larkey's directly in front here. He's only 35 metres out. Nick Larkey moves in. On its way. Kept it low and kept it good. Pumps the fist. He's got two. And the Kangas out to a 9-point lead. 11-11-77.
1: Lord Nelson.
2: Collingwood 10-8-68 on the Tyre Power scoreboard.
3: Well, he's kicked 2-4 for the night, so he potentially could have been the match winner if definitely if he had a kick a little bit, even if it was 4-2, Shorey, at the end of the day, like, that just makes a massive difference on the scoreboard, and no better pressure than scoreboard pressure, but they've dominated at the moment, 4 inside 50s for 3 shots on goal, so they're getting that one-on-one match-up with Frampton early in this last quarter.
7: 2-1 to a point in the first 6 minutes of the final term, and the White Club move a clock. North Melbourne's biggest lead of the night, 9 points. Still got 15 minutes and 23 seconds of playing time remaining. Sherry takes it straight out of the ruck. Cameron put the saddle on him. Ball spilt to the gully. Incorrect disposal for mine. It's a great tackle. O'Sullivan handball to Spargo. Lifted his arms. Got a handball away to Sheasel. Left foot kick. Almost finds Simpkin, who slipped over. Back into traffic, and it's mainly Collingwood traffic. To Goey, to Long, to Nick Dacos, to Perryman, who has a bounce, and then he's going to kick it long and strong to the left forward pocket. 2-on-2, no mark taken. Caleb Daniel at the fall. Good tackle by Paul, and will he be pinged? Umpire says no. He'll bounce. He doesn't bounce it anymore. He'll ball it up. 15-20 out from the Collingwood goal on a slight angle.
3: Well, it was a poor handball by Simpkin back into the corridor to no one. And then they got win a transition, but Buller didn't need to go back with the flight there. Had Anderson coming at the ball one-on-one.
1: That's someone who just doesn't know what's around him as a key forward at the moment. Just bad decision.
2: Another ball up. 25 metres out from Collingwood's goal. Just hacked that time by Tristan Sherry out towards the boundary line. Rolled out. Throw in. 30 around for the Magpie goal. North are leading by 9. A very good start to this final quarter with the Kangaroos. Playing as the away team tonight. Ball thrown back into play. Cameron wins it down. He wants Dacos to get on the move. Lipinski takes it. Handball. Here is Pendlebury. Pendlebury with the outside of the boot. Tried something special. It doesn't pull it off. Through for a point margin. 8 now.
1: Gee, that was a set play that Nick Dacos in. Darcy Cameron hit the ball towards the boundary, trying to get it really narrow in that pocket.
7: Zerha short.
1: Uh-oh.
7: To Bekircher, back to Zerha. They're running themselves into trouble. Somehow it squirts out the front of the contest. Zerha hacks it forward, but straight onto the chest of Darcy Cameron. And the big ruckman goes to ground, regains his feet, handballs to Degoe, kicks immediately into the left forward pocket. Another huge contest. Off plenty of sets of hands, and it's out of bounds. 20 around from the Collingwood goal. We approach the 9-minute mark of the final term. Collingwood having led by 3 points at three-quarter time, now trail by 8. They're 10-9-69, North 11-11-77 on the Tyre Power scoreboard.
2: Boundary throw in. Comes again. It's the deck. Parker couldn't take it cleanly. McKercher changes direction and then goes with a long kick out. It's Curtis or bust. Swadling goes to ground. Paul Curtis couldn't take it. Nice work, McCreary. He got rid of Curtis. Picked up by Swadling. Inside the 50 to go. No mark. Pendlebury. Nick Dacos. Goal. Sharp hands from the veteran. Scott Pendlebury. And Nick Dacos says thank you and kicks the goal for the Pies. 2-point ball game. 11-9-75. North Melbourne 11-11-77. Tyre Power scoreboard.
3: Well, you called it well because it was Paul Curtis or bust, but it was Bo McQuarrie. He was the one that made the extra number. He put his head down and was able to get some body on, and then Swadling was able to pick it up and hit it back into the corridor, into that dangerous spot. But you can just see here, just too easy. And then they just whacked it to that hot spot there, and I think it was Jordan Degoe was the one that was a one-on-one, but Pendlebury, just sharp hands, and Nick Dacos doesn't need any invitation inside forward 50, and he finishes beautifully.
1: Not sure of that kick from McKercher, you know. It was just had to be perfect, otherwise you're going to pay a massive price, which they did. Maybe shorten your vision and to find a someone 15, 20 metres and keep control of the ball.
7: 20th goal for the year for Nick Dacos. Down to you, Jack.
5: Yeah, he's come from the ground now, getting some work done again on that right hamstring. He hasn't looked all that comfortable out there. Lots of stretching and looking like he's uncomfortable.
7: That's for DP. Darcy Cameron straight out of the ruck. Got it to Ned Long. Awkward left foot kicks marked by Lipinski. He wheels and goes from 52 and he roars it out. I think we're going to go to the video. Harvey Norman replay as Magpie fans celebrate. This is literally touch and go as Cameron Zerha makes the motion of a TV screen. And the soft corners are behind.
1: I reckon he might have got that just prior when we saw the line just on the Harvey Norman replay.
7: Fingers do go back, but you know, how much of the ball was over the line, Shorey?
1: We've seen the wrong camera. We need the line. That's what it is. And it looked like it hadn't got past the padding.
7: Front on and behind the goals, there was no use whatsoever. We need the side on.
3: Isn't it fascinating? Why don't we just go to the side on one straight away?
7: Exactly.
3: It's ridiculous.
7: That would be common sense, Camp.
3: Stan
7: Elves used to say, common sense ain't that common.
1: I reckon the arc bloke just said, well, I'm getting paid to do this. I've got to show him I'm doing my job.
3: Just show this one straight away.
1: Yeah, that's the one. And I reckon that's touch.
3: Yeah, you can see
1: the ball going straight over. You've got the padding.
3: The padding, you're correct.
7: In racing parlance, it really is the developed print here.
1: He called a point, so that's going to be...
8: Review complete. Looking at this angle, there is insufficient evidence to determine if the ball is touched before or after crossing the back of the goal line. Decision on the scoreboard.
7: And I'll go back to the soft call, which was a touch behind. And that is going to mean... Collingwood and now will get a point.
1: No, that's right. That's the right decision, I reckon.
7: North with a quick takeaway. They lead 11-11 to 11-10.
2: Aidan Corr brings the ball back in. Long kick to the wing. No mark to Darling. Side bottom handball out of congestion. Curtis was there. Here goes Maynard. Handball went straight to Sheasel. Handball now to Simpkin. Off to Davies Uniac. They spread. Looping handball over the top. McKercher. He takes him on. He got the handball onto Simpkin. They've got it to half board. Simpkin sweeps the handball. He's Hardiman. Inside the 50. Poor entry. And Puncher is able to get back and take the mark. And Whitlock, no chance with that kick. Short one on the way out. Perryman. For the Magpies. Kick to the wing. Off hands. McCreary knocks it to the advantage. The Raging Bull. He's got it now. He's got that all. Couldn't get around the tackle. He got the handball away though. And now McDonald's wrapped up.
3: That's a great tackle by Trembar.
1: Well done.
3: That's probably a match-saving tackle there. He's running at full speed and was able to just hold his ground and take the tackle.
2: Trembar to take it for North.
7: So the kick out wide to Simpkin, floats it over the top. McDonald could feel the heat coming. Stood firm. Perryman clattered into the back of him, hurt himself as well. As McDonald took the mark. Very short to Hardiman. Handball's back to McDonald, who cruised round behind him. A long left foot kicked about 20 out from goal. Almost a huge mark. Whitlock at the back. Whitlock always running out of the goal line.
1: Dropped the ball. Dropped the ball.
3: No, he paid a dump.
1: The umpire, the number 12 umpire, 20 metres from it, had already paid. So
7: then they're going to pay the advantage. We need to go to the Harvey Norman replay here to completely untangle what's occurred here. It is a North Melbourne goal, which is going to give them a 7-point lead. We're not yet halfway through the final term. Braden Maynard and Josh Dacos arguing with umpire Peter Bales. I think Larky's going to be given the goal.
1: Yep.
7: But, gee, the dump tackle as opposed to incorrect disposal. Huge call in this final term.
1: What comes first? The chicken or the egg?
3: Let's have a look on the replay first.
1: Well, the first one was you get tackled, you drop the ball, and then that means does that over? That is a shocking decision.
3: Well, it's not a sling tackle anyway.
1: That's
3: just a good tackle.
1: That is a horrible decision by the
2: That's controversial. North Melbourne by 7.
1: Well, there's the dropping the ball. So that should take precedence. And then he set up anyway.
7: Well, it happens first.
1: Yeah.
2: Well, he sent it from the middle. Handball. O'Sullivan. O'Sullivan now will kick up inside the 50 for the Kangaroos. Darling. been played for the free.
1: Push.
2: And he's been given the free. There was a push there. He put Mayo on it. There's no doubt about it. But the umpire said the push from Frampton was there. And the Magpies fans are going feral.
4: Oh, Billy Frampton, he's beaten everything this quarter. Nick Larkey's kicked one goal, one on him. He's given a free kick away in the goal square that probably shouldn't be, and now he's given another one away to Jack Darley.
1: He just lost balance and used his hands again. It was just awkward.
2: He made the most of it, Jack Darley. He's a reliable kick, comes in 40 out directly in front. Jack Darley misses.
1: Gee, you're a buzzer. Good on you, Matty.
2: 8-point ball game. 12-12-84, Collingwood 11-10-76.
7: This crowd at Fever Pitch. We're still a long way from the finish line as well. 10:50 remaining. As Howe kicks into Maynard, close to the boundary line, drives at the centre wing. Trembath missed with the attempt at spoil. Lipinski at the back, they are out. Handballs to McStay. Handballs to Pendlebury.
1: Oh,
7: handballs to Allen. Yeah, he waited for it. He didn't go. Call fights for it with Buller. They've got each other in a bear hug. Football in dispute at ground level. And the umpire will ball it up. 60 out from the Collingwood goal. North by 8 points to our power scoreboard. Count up clock. We're at 16 and a half minutes.
2: Ball up. Long whistle. Three. It's going to go North Melbourne's way. Now it's going to go Collingwood's way.
1: That wasn't a free kick. Come on, Umps. You're getting caught up with the crowd or whatever.
2: Umpire pointed the wrong way to begin with. And quite free. Short to Josh Dacos. 70 metres out from the Pies goal. He's going to load up here. Now he just pulls the kick a little bit, hoping for the mark. It's offhand. Pendlebury at the drop. Simpkin had it for a moment. And they all pile on top of the Sharon. Umpire lets it go, then calls it. And we're going to have a ball up 45 metres out from Collingwood's goal. Thrown up very quickly. Trembath wins it down. Taken by Sheasel. He was tackled. Picked up Simpkin. Davies Uniac spins out of a tackle. Got the handle away. Parker tried to hack it forward. Didn't make connection, though. In goes Trenbach. Tackle. Ball up. 40 out from the Magpie goal. Margin 8 in favour of North.
4: He thought he was at the World Cup for a minute there.
7: Not a lot of composure there from the star veteran. They will get the clearance, though. This time Parker doesn't miss his boot. Receives a handle from LDU. Left foot kick down the centre corner. Larkey. Huge contested grab. Tries to milk the 50. He's going to go short and sideways to his predecessor in Simpkin. And the ex-captain wants to play traffic cop. And then he wants to retreat back to LDU. It's far too early to be milking the clock here. As the little ball back inboard to Parker again, an ordinary kick. Helicopters it almost to Whitlock at centre wing. Bit of a pile-on, and we'll have a ball up in neutral territory. 9:02 remaining, thanks to the White Glove Mover. North Melbourne 12-12, Collingwood 11-10, Tyre Power scoreboard.
2: Quick handball to Pendlebury, a fumble. Houston will... Oh, a big bump!
1: Good bump.
2: From Serhat. The umpire says it's all clear, there was no free kick there. Magpies in the meantime, handball out. Anderson Parker takes it. I thought he could have been legged, no free kick. Well, it's all happening in Marvel Stadium. Kick out to the wing now for North Melbourne. A bouncing footy. It'll be a last little if no one can get to it. And they did get to it. It's out of bounds. We're going to have a throw in. So, the Zerha bump. All fair, yep. On the Harvey Norman replay on Houston. All good. There was no head-high contact. As the umpire tosses the ball back into play. Dockside wing favouring North Melbourne. McStay, handball, fumble from Stevens. Taken by Jack Crisp. Crisp gets the kick. Up inside the 50 now for Collingwood. Oh, very nice mark taken by McDonald. Opposed to Nick Baker.
7: I reckon umpire Roger was going to play a free kick to McDonald anyway, but it was a fine grab.
4: He paid holding.
1: Oh, boy.
7: Sideways to Cooper Harvey, who then, with his momentum going backwards, just tried to pop a little pass over the top to Zerha. And you can see the anguish on Alistair Clarkson's face in the box. At least don't concede the Lasso free kick.
4: Why would you, coach?
2: Well, punch a ball later.
1: Why would you kick the ball there? 10-metre kick.
7: 55 out for the Collingwood goal. Throw in. North should get the clearance. Stevens gives it to Cooper Harvey. That's a better kick. Long down the line, but Howe easily got rid of Trembath and took the intercept grab.
2: Plays on. Oh, it's a wobbler off the boot. Christian Cherry couldn't take it. Now McDonald out. He might want the stoppage here. He gets it. So ball up on the 50 for Collingwood. 8-point ball game in favour of North Melbourne. That's the quick ball up again. McStay trying to win it down. DeGoey comes up with the Sharon. A real high ball into the forward pocket. Is there a hole? Core is back there. Oh, hacked out of mid-air by Swadling. Tried something incredible. It ends up out in the full. It'll be a free kick to the Kangaroos in their back pocket. We're down to 7.5 left. White Club move a clock. North by 8.
0: Hayden Core with the kick in. Goes very short to Luke Parker, who gets a long way back off the mark and then loads up with a 55-metre drop punt, hugging the boundary line. Bit of aerial ping pong, no mark taken. Maynard shoves Whitlock over the line with the football in hand, and we'll have a boundary throw in. Massive crowd in on this Friday night of round 18. Collingwood home game against the Marvel Stadium co-tenant and the Kangaroos. And it's North leading by 8 points. Ball spinning back into play. Sherry takes it straight out of the ruck. Hacks a kick around the corner to centre wing. Force forward for the Roos. Frampton in the way. Needs to be composed and is.
2: Magpies. The corridor. Mark take it.
3: Can't overcommit there.
2: Here's Josh Dacos. Got it from Allen. Links up with Pendlebury. Oh. Back to Dacos. Hacked it forward. Jack Crisp. Eyes light up. Goal coming out for the Magpies. Bang! Here it goes. Pies with a goal. Martin come back to two. Collingwood 12-10-82. North Melbourne 12-12-84 on the tie-power scoreboard.
3: Well, just fundamental errors. That's no wonder Alistair Clarkson's pulling his hair out. Cam Zerha, you can't overcommit in the middle of the ground there. That just causes overlap in the biggest part of the ground. Hard to defend. And then, not sure who the player was. It was a missed tackle just here as well. You know, so causes issues that didn't see on that replay there. But just a missed tackle.
1: I'll tell you what. Yeah. Puncher was brilliant then. That kick into the corridor took a bit of guts. But you're right. Zerha just had to just tread water and man the mark and make him kick over you. Just had to outnumbered him then.
0: 2-point ball game, tie power scoreboard. Almost 7 minutes remaining. Collingwood to get the clearance as Cameron gave it to Nick Dacos. Took a bounce, arched the back, kicked the centre forward. Side bottom couldn't take the mark. North Melbourne looking to rebound. Simpkin, quick handball to Cooper Harvey. Pops it over the top, well-weighted kick. Parker with the mark, with the handball then to McKercher. Got the handball then to Darling. McKercher kept running, received it back. Long Sherry. Kick in the Sherry direction. Tough angle for the right footer, let alone a right footer. It's about 2 metres tall.
1: Well, my man, Sherry, I tell you what. Gee, you pushed hard forward for the centre bounce then.
3: Well, we can pump up Nick Dacos with his, but that was a poor option to kick inside 50. Really poor. He just had to go down the line.
0: Kicked a freak goal in the third quarter on his left boot from a ruck contest. This to push the margin back out to 8 points. It's going to be a tough kick. Pretty good connection. Across the face. Minor score. 12-13-85 North. 12-10-82 Collingwood. 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
5: Matt Whitlock's come off the ground. He just got assessed by the doctor. I reckon it was after that dump tackle, but he's okay. Got a crowd figure. 248,369.
2: Dacos back into play. Mark taken by Long at halfback. Kept it low, but kept it pretty ugly. And it was picked off by Parker. Takes it. Horrible,
1: horrible kick by Ned Long. I reckon he's got either kick Long or handball to someone. He just doesn't create well by foot.
2: Goes out wide to Hardiman. Up for Larky, who takes the grab. He's forward of the wing now for North Melbourne. Larky with just holding onto it. He looks further up the line. That's where he goes. Christian Sherry, long glad again. He couldn't take the mark. Josh Dacos wants the boundary line and gets it. And we'll have a throw in 45 metres around from North Melbourne's goal. 3-point ball game. Kangaroos 12-13-85. Collingwood 12-10-82.
0: Went out just in front of those three guys dressed as bananas. That takes me back to Princes Park, Campo. In your day, there was those Carlton supporters always dressed as bananas.
3: What was that?
0: I don't know. We'll ask about that later after this thriller is finished. Collingwood burst free. Chris with a handball to Nick Dacos. Pops it over the top. Ned Long dropped the mark.
7: Caleb Daniel, did he catch him either? No, umpire Mollison says, give it to me. And he'll throw it up right on the edge of the centre square. True centre wing position, out of side. North Melbourne cling to a three-point lead. We've crossed 25 minutes of the last.
2: O'Sullivan wrapped up. The umpire let it go. Coming away with it, Daniel. Handball to Stevens. Handball McKercher. McKercher inside the 50. Oh, over ahead of Larky. Out comes Trembar. He was able to get past Maynard. Then snap, but it goes straight across the face. Big fly, no grab. Josh Dacos down. He's tackled. Got the handball away. Perryman keeps his head. Handball to Goey. Handball Perryman. Here they go off half back. Dacos. The Goey tackle. Got the handball off. And Nick Dacos is off to the races.
7: He goes again with a second bounce. He gets a Shepherd. He handballs to Jack Crisp. He handballs into Darcy Cameron. He's told to kick out wide. And of course he's going to do that, because Tim Benbury has marked at 40 metres on a 45 degree angle. Body language suggests he wants to give off. Now he's told by his teammates, go back and have a shot with the clock running and down to 3.5 remaining.
1: Well, they had to take the game on, and to Goey, everybody thought it was a throw. I think the North Melbourne support, but I reckon he got a handball. He got his hand to it, but great running by Nick Dacos again, just to create the space.
7: This is massive. So many goals on this ground as a Saint, but this to put the Magpies in front at the 27 minute mark of the last quarter for his second of the night. The crowd will tell the tale. The crowd will tell the tale. Tim Membry splits the middle and the Magpies have got their beaks back in front. 13-10-88. North Melbourne 12-13-85. Tyre Power scoreboard with 3:03 remaining on the white glove move o'clock.
1: Well, Campo, you said early in the game that was the thing, the difference between the two sides, especially the first quarter, where just the transition from the back half to score. And that, let's just put it that way. We say it so often, but Nick Dacos, the work ethic to get 1-2 in control and just get the overlap. Great conversion in the end, but unbelievable work rate.
2: He's a champion, isn't he, Nick Dacos?
1: Yeah. I did say that I always got a lot of work to do to get up to Peter Dacos's level, but I think he might be pretty well there at this stage.
2: 3-point ball game. Simpkin wrapped up. The ball up. Down to 3 minutes left.
1: Plenty of time.
2: Thrown up. Comes to ground. Here is again Nick Dacos. Got the kick away to half forward. Drop ball by McBay. Picked up by Mendley. He got the handball off. Long inside the 50. No mark to pull a low down.
1: Below the knees.
2: Below the knees. Doesn't call it. Love a ball up there to you, Jack.
5: Jeremy Howe's had a lot of work done in his adductors throughout this game. I reckon he's going to sit out the last few minutes. He had a chat to the physio then. Doesn't look like he's moving well.
1: Where'd that rule go, Camper?
7: Ball up just inside Collingwood's forward 50. Now Sherry has smashed that for the boundary line. And it will be thrown in.
4: Well, we don't see it often, Shorey, but the ones that do happen, normally they pay them. But put the whistle away.
7: So boundary throw in, 75 around from the Collingwood goal. North have led for the bulk of the last term. Collingwood back in front with 2:34 remaining. Ball spinning back into play. Cameron takes front position. Side bottom as soon as he gained possession was tackled by Spargo. More work for umpire Peter Bales to do. It's a good kick and a half from the Collingwood goal.
1: Houston loose man in defence here, so they've rolled a player up to the contest, North.
7: 88-85. Sherry wins the tap. Simpkin bounces off his opposite number 12 in Perryman. Side bottom gets a handball to Cameron. Speculative handball for a well done by Hayden Corr. Full chest and he charges ahead. Helicopters down for the centre wing. Darling couldn't take the mark. Ball still in play. Close to the line. They're all careful. Not for a lasso. Boundary umpire right on the spot. It looks like he's about 14 years old. Says, I will throw it in. 75 around for the Kangas goal.
1: Zuhar's gone forward for North too.
2: Boundary throw in. 3-point ball game in favour of the Magpies. Ball tossed in. Was there a free kick in the ruck? Umpire says no. Pendlebury handball to Perryman. Perryman bangs it into the booth. Back to the wing. Corr couldn't take the mark. He's got it at ground level now. Gives the handball to LDU. He's able to step past one tackle. His kick is not great. Simpkin can't take it cleanly. He loses it. Side bottom. McStay to half forward. Mendy. Takes the mark outside the 50, goes short. Lapinski. He takes it, can take a breath, go back, take his 30, and have a shot.
1: Oh, just, they're going to rue the day, North, of just the uncontested mistakes that they've made at times in the decision-making process. They've done a lot right in this game. Now, this bloke, he's a class act, this bloke, and if anybody can kick it, I reckon he's up there with probably a Nick Dacos or someone at the Collingwood team.
2: If he can kick it, it's over.
1: It's a big ask.
2: If he can kick it, it's over. It's a tight angle from long range. He's going to kick from 48. He arcs out to the right. It's going to go close here. Pat Lapinski hits the post. Hello. Still alive for the Kangaroos.
1: She wins.
2: 4.4 game in favour of Collingwood.
4: Up the middle. One shot.

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1: What a massive tackle by Dacos.
0: North Melbourne need a clearance, a quick kick and a mark. Sherry spikes it forward. Collingwood with numbers around the ball. They finally will get the kick through Sheasel. They need a mark.

by six at quarter time, five at half time, three at three quarter time. It was tied from wire to wire. They win 13-11-89 to 12-13-85. It is their fourth win in a row, and the Kangas have now dropped two on the bounce.

0: goes a plenty for the Magpies in the closing exchanges. They come from a kick and a half down to win by 4 points. They improve to 9 wins and a draw, and North Melbourne slip to 8-9. For the winners, Dan McStay with 3 goals, 2 each to Lipinski, and Membry with the goal to put the Magpies in front. Singles to Schultz, Pendlebury, Cameron Crisp, Swadling and Nick Dacos. While for North Melbourne, Nick Larkey, who'll be ruining his right boot as he contemplates this match later tonight, finishes with 3 goals, 4, including 3 posters. 3 goals also to Paul Curtis. Singles to Spargo, Hardiman, Darling, Sherry, Banch and Trembath. We roll into our post-match thanks to Maccas. Some initial observations from a thriller under the roof at Marvel from Scott Camporeale and Tony Shaw.
1: Well, that last half, Shorey, I mean, if you have a look at that third quarter, North Melbourne dominated 17 inside 50s to 9, and then Collingwood flipped that script in the last quarter from 19 inside 50s and 11 to North Melbourne. And both quarters, they both kicked 3 goals.
2: Yeah.
1: So their efficiency going inside forward 50 wasn't the best today, but it went back and forth. But Collingwood were able to kick those last 2 goals, the crisp goal with the missed over committing by Zerha through the middle of the ground, that cost them. And then it was a Membry goal with, you know, they bounced out of half back again, Collingwood. It was a Nick Dacos overlap that was able to get him into space. But I still think probably Collingwood were the better team on the day overall.
3: Yeah.
1: They had their moments. They looked like they were a little bit more dangerous with ball in hand, but tough loss again to North Melbourne. But both teams have got a bit of work to do if they're going to be around that wild card.
2: I think there were just some individual moments. You talk about Jack Crisp. His last quarter, he was really bad for three quarters. As in bad, quiet for his standard.
1: Yeah.
2: He really ran the lines, gave him some run.
1: Yeah.
2: You know, you look at and you've got to say it, you look to the captain and you think, you know, you have to kick goals when you've had a chance. And we're talking about goals that aren't really hard, you know. And to finish off with, what was it? What was his score in the...
1: Who's that, Larkey?
2: Three goals, four.
0: Three posters.
2: That's probably nearly the difference, because it's not like general play goals. It's just you've got control of the ball goals, you know. Yeah. And he doesn't mean the miss.
1: Yeah.
2: But it's got to, you've got to make sure as a senior player you get it done. And let me tell you, Nick Dacos, we know what he is. But that chase down as usual in the centre, in that last second, he turned that ball over and put some pressure on it to make the kick.

0: it came out and they kicked the ball forward, but it was haphazard. Where Schiesel was able to get through and break that tackle, he might have been able, he's a class act, he might hit a target. So just individual brilliance. Yeah, look, these two sides are where they are. They're about a eighth, ninth, tenth side.
1: Mid-table.
0: Wild card sides, both of them, you know.
2: It's interesting. Darling missed a big set shot as well in the last quarter. That last play, when Schiesel grabbed it and kicked it forward quickly, Tremba nearly took that mark.
1: He had the biggest piece of it, didn't he?
2: Oh, it would have been a screamer, and he would have been lining up for a set shot. We're having a look at the Harvey Norman replay here. As Schiesel got it onto the boot, and you have a look at the pack situation. Trenbath got up. He had hands to
3: it. He'd have a good piece
2: and,
3: of it.
2: And didn't pluck it. So a win to the Magpies. They got out to, I think, 7 points were they in front by. Maybe even 8 points.
1: Yeah, 8 or 9 for North, yep.
2: So,
1: and after Collingwood led by, 16 or 17 in the third quarter, which was, I think, the match high lead.
0: If you look at that tightness in that game, though, you know, you talked about Darling and I talked about the captain in Larky. You know, easy goals like that, it's just so emotionally, it just wears you down a little bit at that moment, you know, and it might go for a little bit longer. I think they had the greater opportunity, maybe North, to win the game. Not saying they were better on the night, but they had the greater opportunity from easier positions, you know, in the game.
1: Well, give us some of the key numbers for Lamaro's Hotel, Melbourne's finest gastro pub, 273 Cecil Street, South Melbourne. Call and mention you heard us on 3AW. Do all the numbers suggest that it was going to go down to the wire and be just a one-kick game?
3: Yeah, well, it does. I mean, most of the numbers are within sort of 4 or 5 contested possession, about equal. It's probably the uncontested possession, which I thought Collingwood looked more dangerous in the uncontested part of the game. They had about 30 more in that space. I think they're a little bit better around the ground ball scramble, which is important. They tackled and pressured better than North Melbourne. Yeah, I think that was the difference in the game for mine, Shorey. And clearance-wise, -5, but both teams hit the scoreboard, 5 goals, 6 for the most two sources, and 6-4 to 7-6 from turnover. But, you know, efficiency going forward is the big key for both teams, really, isn't it?
0: Yeah, the connection was horrible in a lot of ways.
3: So 57 entries to Collingwood, 56 to Collingwood, and both teams around about that 24-25 scoring shot. So not really making full value of those entries.
0: Normally the Pies, like, they've had 78 tackles to 57, and normally if Collingwood, I think it's about 65 or 70, if they get over that, win most games, anything over 60, I think they're going 5-4 this year. But, you know, in years past, that was their thing. I still think if they pressure enough, but it wasn't a pressure game, It was just how you moved the ball, who held control with the ball at the time. And both sides made some shocking, like that third quarter was horrible. But other than that, the tightness of the contest was the interest.
1: On Tony Leonard's live ladder, all thanks to Macca's. Magpies are up to 7th, but as we said at the start of the night, if they're to play in the wildcard round, they just had to win tonight's game. Their last 6 games, now they're one of the few clubs, they've played everyone in their first 17 games. Now the double ups start. Carlton at the MCG next Saturday night, then Adelaide at the Adelaide Oval, Geelong at the MCG, West Coast in Perth, Hawthorn at the G, and Brisbane at the G. It is a tough, tough run-in for the Woods from this point, but they are well and truly alive, having won 4 on the bounce and recovered from 5 wins, 7 losses and a draw, now to be 9-7-1. They're still out on the field, the Magpies, celebrating with their fans. That crowd again tonight, one of the biggest, might be the biggest crowd here at Marvel so far this year. 48,369, and that final score again, 13-11-89 to the Kangaroos, 12-13-85. Yet again, in Craig McRae's reign, the Magpies prevail in a thriller. They're just starting to head down the tunnel now into the rooms at the southern end of the stadium. We might get down to you, Jack. We're going to celebrate with the winners for Tobin Brothers Funeral, celebrating lives, and head into the Magpies rooms.
4: Thanks very much, guys. Yep, they're just turning the corner now. I reckon I'll be able to see a couple of places, a few family and friends down here already. So they're starting to clap. I can see Darcy Cameron and Braden Maynard leading the guys in. We'll be chatting with Daniel McStay after the team song here, so I'll track him down as quickly as I can after that. But the guys are just filing in now, just waiting on Billy Frampton, probably the last one in. Oh, Tim Membry, actually. So they're just starting to get into their circle now. Won't be long. I reckon. and we're just about ready for this. I'll wait for Steel Sidebottom to kick off the song and we'll be away.
5: Right.

0: Rory can get it underway. I'll go track down Dan McStay and get back to you.
1: Good on you, Jack. Jackie Reed down there in the Collingwood room celebrating for Tobin Brothers Funerals, celebrating lives. We'll get back down. Dan McStay, an important three goals straight on a night when there were so many misses, so many mistakes. A goal in each of the first three quarters. He kicked three straight against Gold Coast last week in another one-kick game, and he's now got 29 goals, 10 for the season. He is having a very, very good year. He is the big key forward, formerly of the Brisbane Lions.
2: Yeah, the thing about Dan, too, he's had to do the second ruck now, which makes it hard as a key forward to go, you know, go into the ruck and then go forward. And hope most of the time he'll probably come to the bench after the ruck work. But, no, he's had a good year. He sneaks up on you, doesn't he, Dan? He doesn't get a lot of possession, but he can take a big grab. He one-on-one, he gets it done a number of times. But, yeah, we'll have to ask him about how that ruck work goes when he's thinking about wanting to kick winning goals.
3: We'll hear from North Melbourne fans as well later. I mean, they should be winning those games, shouldn't they? Like, 133-693. Again, just like, better than last week. Last week they were in it at three-quarter time and capitulated. They were right in it again and really should have gone on to win. And dropped another one, North Melbourne, to a team around the same sort of position on the ladder.
4: Yeah, it still gave up 19 entries, though, Matty, like same as last week. So that's a lot of entries
2: in a
4: quarter.
2: That's a lot in the end,
4: And when you're playing against, you know, doesn't really matter. You give 19 forward entries to a team, they're going to somewhat score, you would imagine, through there. But it's just their kicking is not at the level to make, you know, that, you know, you saw Hardiman there. That was an easy inside 50 kick early in that last quarter that perhaps should have connected. That, you know, they went at 65% by foot. That's the whole game. So that's a number that needs to keep improving. And you know, we keep saying connection inside forward 50 and your method is really important when you're having 56 inside 50s.
2: The other thing, too, is I think they don't go really deep enough. Well, Simkin had a lot of, but he plays on the wing most of the time now. But other than that, they don't go deep enough in midfield to have a spell. You know, like they've got good players there.
4: Second David rotation Judy.
2: Yeah, exactly. There. I reckon another two of really classy midfielders who maybe one outside, one in, could top them off a little bit because I think they leave it like Davies Uniac. He had a quiet second half, and I thought he was good in the first quarter. See, Luke Parker's doing across half back. But Luke Parker in his prime is probably the inside that you would like to have as a youngster, if that makes sense to you. But, yeah, like Stevens gets it a bit, but he turns it up. You're right. They're kicking just off the edge at the moment. Sheasel, we know what he does.
4: And your kicking efficiency is not always that they're a poor kick. It's your method.
2: Yeah.
4: You know,
2: yeah.
4: In terms of being able to, like, your running patterns and those sort of things. Once you're out, making sure that you've got those patterns really well and the leader helps the kicker execute as well.
1: Yeah. Let's get back down into the Magpies rooms and the big key forward, Dan McStay, is standing alongside good buddy Jackie Reed.
0: Thanks very much. Thanks for your time. Dan, congratulations. Another really important win to just notch on the run home.
5: Yeah, absolutely. You know, those close games, we probably haven't been on the end of them this year, so it was nice to get back and learn how to win close and win ugly, and I feel like that's what we did tonight.
0: Absolutely. I'd love to know what the message at three-quarter time was, because the tackling pressure was intense. I think it was running at about 74% tackle efficiency in that last quarter.
5: Yeah, I think we always try and get two to the tackle, really try and pride ourselves on our pressuring game. And then once we kind of lost our way a little bit in that last quarter, we just said, take the shackles off. Let's go.
2: Tony Shaw up here, Dan. Well done on the win, mate. Well done again. Three goals. We were just talking about your role. Oh, first of all, we'll go to the other part of it. Just the connection from both sides forward seemed really haphazard. How did you see it as a key forward? I don't know if it was the pressure of North or what, and Collingwood's pressure on them in the midfield, but we were sitting up here going, you know, who's going to stand out? There's nothing really easy happening.
5: Yeah, I'm not really sure what happened. It was it wasn't a very pretty game, that's for sure. I think we were trying to be a little bit too pretty at times, and not, I think we should have just got the ball long and deep and then let us compete. I don't think as keys we did a great job at nullifying their influence in the air. Guys like Parker and stuff, they did a really good job of dropping off our high guys and influencing in the air. So that was definitely one to look at the tape and try and figure out what we could have done better, but it's just always nice to get the win.
2: Look, you've had a real solid year. I just said here before you came on that you going in the ruck, it must be so hard that, you know, you've got to do your work in there, and I don't know, do you come to the bench most of the time after you do that ruck work? Or because it's hard as a key forward to go forward after doing all that body-on-body stuff.
5: Oh, it's so hard. I don't love it, but they love me in there. I just try and make an impact, try and push the guy out of the way and try and give first use to the mids around there. But I don't know, I feel like the game's probably gone away from stoppages, but I feel like every time I go in the ruck, we just have a million of them.
4: Hey, it's Scott Camparelli up here. Congratulations. Three goals, really important to the, and three straight as well, because the kicking wasn't that accurate. But did you feel like that you were able to attack North, particularly out of your back half? You kicked 7-2 out of your back half, and you looked more dangerous than what they did.
5: Yeah, we spoke a lot about probably our slingshot footy against them. They can leak a little bit going from D50 to forward 50. So I think we did that really well tonight. Yeah. It was when we probably were building the ball up and playing a little bit slower, they were able to set their defence, and I felt like that was probably where they probably nullified us better than we would have liked. So if we can get that game live and get a bit of speed on it, I felt like that's when we were a little bit more dangerous.
4: And clearance hasn't been a strength. About 15th, I think, when I had a look, clearance and score from stoppage, but kick four goals out of centre bounce tonight, that must have been a real happy sign.
5: Yeah, it's definitely something we've been working on. I think it's been up in an upward trajectory the last probably month or two. Our boys have gone really heavy on the work in there, and guys like Ed Allen just getting opportunity in there, he's been sensational, and obviously Nick and Geordie are playing phenomenal footy as well, so it really helps when your key guys in there are playing good footy.
1: And Dan, your conversion this year, you've always been solid, career conversion rate of 66%, 29 goals, 10 now this year, you haven't missed for the last 2 weeks, they're going at 74%, have you changed anything, or it's just, you're just in a purple patch?
5: It's probably where I'm getting my shots a lot, I reckon. It's a little bit easier to kick goals when you're probably 20 to 40 out, kind of in that V, but I don't know, I feel like a lot of people always think I'm not a very good kick for goal, so it's nice to let the stats do the talking.
1: Well, another monster one next Saturday night. Nice 8-day break, but the Blues next Saturday night, probably in front of about 90,000. I'm sure you can't wait.
5: Oh, it's always good to play them. They're playing incredible footy. Fraser is doing an incredible job as a coach. So, we've got them at a really good time, and I feel like it's going to be a monster.
1: Enjoy the weekend, and we're looking forward to next Saturday night already. Go well.
5: Thanks, guys. Really appreciate it.
1: Dan McStay. Three straight tonight after three straight against the Suns last week, and Collingwood for the second week in a row, 6 points over Gold Coast, now by 4 points over North Melbourne, and they bank their 9th win of the season. And on Tony Leonard's live ladder, thanks to Maccas, they're up to 7th. We will take a break, and then we'll head into the North Melbourne rooms, and the lines are open. Thanks to Nick Theodosi. Be a very happy man tonight, Nick Theodosi, surely. No doubt about that. Selling a late model SUV or European car, always buying prestigecars.com.au. Everybody should own a prestige car at least once in a lifetime. 133-693. Plenty of time for your calls up until 11 o'clock, and then with Matty G on Footy Nightline after the 11 o'clock bulletin. Collingwood tonight, 13-11-89. North Melbourne, 12-13-85. A quick break and back with more from Marvel Stadium. For Maccas, this is 3AW Football.
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1: 20 minutes to 11 on the White Glove Mover clock on a Friday night. Marvel Stadium has been jam-packed this evening. Almost 48,500 have seen Collingwood come from behind in the last quarter to prevail by 4 points, 13-11-89 to North Melbourne, 12-13-85. Lines are open thanks to Nick Theodosi Prestige Cars, 133-693. Anything you wish to discuss with Tony Shaw and Scott Caporeale between now and 11 o'clock, 133-693. The number to ring, who is giving the votes tonight, by the way?
2: Scotty. He wasn't quick enough on the uptake, mate.
1: Is it you, Campo? Right.
19: Yes.
1: It is again.
19: Yeah.
1: Doubling up after last night.
2: Throw him under the bus, mate.
1: Richo got you last night. Sure, he got you. Are you going to do it? It's you and Lee tomorrow for St Kilda Port.
19: Lee can do them tomorrow.
1: Will you get in early? And we'll be getting down to the North Melbourne room shortly as well with Julian Marcus. But let's take a call or two. 133-693 to the number to ring. Simon, good evening to you. Welcome to 3RW Football.
20: Evening, boys. Lovely call tonight. Sure, he just got a couple of questions all for all ears. When the umpires call for Ruckman, they nominate, well, they get names. Why can't they stand so-and-so? Stand, just a couple of those 50s early, two blokes are standing there thinking, who's standing? And one moves, there's your 50. Why can't the umpires say, stand Jack or stand Tom?
2: I think they tried to do it, but, you know, it's just the lack of communication that it can sound like something different. I don't think they need to verbalise it, you know, because at the moment, with that crowd tonight, with the tightness of that game, you probably couldn't hear a lot down there anyway. I just think we need to get back, and I'd love to see this, that the umpies just have common sense about what are we trying to achieve with the stand rule? Have we achieved it over the past because when it was brought in? And is it achieving it now? Because I think sides are working it out pretty well. But players are confused, umpires are confused, commentators are confused, and we don't want that in the game, and the penalty is too big.
1: Simon, thanks for your call. We'll get back to that answer. Campo will have a go in a tick as well. In fact, Julian Marcus in the North Melbourne rooms might ask Harry Sheezel just that. The star midfielder is standing alongside him.
21: Well, Sheezy, you were listening to that along with me, the stand rule. I mean, what's your interpretation of it out there in the middle? Are you clear on what it is at the moment? Is it something that causes a bit of confusion within the playing group?
22: No, I feel like we're well across it. Obviously tonight, sometimes you get caught up in the game. I think there were a couple there where I think our backmen were just trying to get back and, probably didn't hear the umpire call stand. But yeah, it's a pretty hard rule to get a grip on.
21: First Friday night in the 2020s for your club, do you feel like that you put in a performance tonight fitting of the occasion?
22: Yes and no. We'd love to win. We want to be on these occasions more often than not, and to get those occasions, you need to win games of footy. So disappointing that we came up short tonight, but proud of the fight. But yeah, we do need to be better if we want to get more games here.
0: Harry, Scott Camporelli up here, mate. Tough couple of weeks. I called your game last week against Port Adelaide, and the last quarters of both weeks you've leaked inside 50s. Has that been a bit of an issue, and what was the review, I guess, after the Port game last week?
22: Yeah, the Port game as a whole, we kind of reviewed it that it was more our ball movement ourselves, that we just didn't go forward enough and we overused the football and a bit too stagnant, which played into Port Adelaide's hands and allowed them to defend the ground too easily, so we couldn't get inside 50s ourselves. So when you're not getting those, usually the other team are getting theirs, which was disappointing. Haven't had a good look at tonight, but yeah, I feel like Collingwood's spread from the contest and their ability to use their handball chain came out late. I thought we contained it pretty well for most of the day and made them go a bit more kick mark, which suited the game for us. But yeah, in the last quarter they got out on a few, and a few half plays where we could have gone back the other way probably just went their way, which is disappointing.
0: Do you feel like the fundamentals of the game, you went at 65% by foot, is that a bit of an issue when you're going inside forward 50 on the flip side, or is it more a method thing with your forwards leading?
22: We work at our connection all the time. I think it's a bit of both. It's also what the kind of the game gives you. I think today was a pretty chaotic ping pong up and game, especially that first half. It was both teams just trying to rip it through the corridor and try and link up handball, which brings a bit of chaos, and I feel like that fuels their game. So I think at times we need to control the ball a bit better, be more composed with the ball, like you said, and hit our targets. And there's always a fine line, because sometimes you need to get it in quick to your forwards in space, but then sometimes you need to just set up so you can keep it in your inside 50 for longer.
1: Tony Shaw, Harry, just one thing, your centre bounce, Collingwood kicked 4 goals 2 from centre bounce, and it mostly in the first half. Is it so hard now just to be able to cope with a dominant ruckman as in hands? Well, although your ruckman, Tristan, did get his hands on the ball fairly well, but when they got it, they scored from it, and it's pretty important that you lose by a kick or so, and you 100%. Get 4 goals kicked from centre bounce.
22: Yeah, 4 goals from centre bounce, and I think they kicked 2 or 3 goals from
1: full
22: kick-ins, which was early on especially took us way too long to adjust to what they were doing, and they clearly had a clear plan, and we weren't able to stop it early. I thought we did better in the second half, but it comes down to a few points, and it's disappointing we went onto it at the start of the game, even though we did prepare for it during the week. Probably just not strong enough. And yeah, about centre bounce, it is a tough one. Like, I thought Big X was massive today. It was probably one of his best games of the year. He brought that manic pressure in the contest that we know he can bring in that follow-up, and I thought he was a big reason why we were in the game. And centre bounce is a tough one because, yeah, like you said, it's all even, and as soon as they can get on the outside, they got some pretty quick players in there, and I thought they were really composed to release their players out, so once they did get out, they had more time and space than we were able to, and that's why they were able to score from it. So we need to do better at containing that first handball to not let them get that clear one on the outside.
1: And just finally, Harry, and you probably don't want to relive it already, you did have the last kick of the game somehow scrambling ball to boot out of that clearance, so you would have had a pretty good view of Cooper Trembath setting himself in that pack. He almost brought the mark down, a heart in the mouth stuff.
22: Yeah, I know, what a fly by Coop. He can somehow get his way onto a ball. It would have been nice if he dragged it down, but even just to create a contest, which is what we asked for on them, and maybe a few more seconds we could have got it done.
1: Thanks for joining us. Tough loss to swallow. Huge game next week for the Roos, though. Back here at Marvel, you are for the next couple of weeks against the Demons and the Saints. Good luck and go well.
22: Thanks, guys. Appreciate it. Have a good night.
1: Star midfielder Harry Sheasel joining us from the North Melbourne Room. Such a well-spoken young man. Bitter pill for the Kangaroos to swallow. Their second loss in a row. They slip to 8-9. I just had a look at their draw in the run-in. They've got sides all in the top 10 for their last six, except the Saints, who will actually leapfrog them on the ladder if they beat Port Adelaide here tomorrow. So a tough run in for North Melbourne and St Kilda here at Marvel, their next two, then Hawthorn in Launceston, the Dogs here at Marvel, Geelong at Marvel, and they finish with Sydney at the SCG.
3: They've won 8, haven't they? They've won 8.
1: Eight and 9 with a poor percentage.
3: So if they were to win another 2,
2: You know, sneak another two somehow in that whole thing. It's been a pretty solid year. That's what I think from what they had last year. I don't think anybody thought if we didn't have the wild card thing, they'd make the eight.
0: Yep.
2: But, yeah, I think
0: it's softer draw though this year.
2: Yeah, well, probably. Though. No, they have. But anybody who's down the bottom gets a softer draw, yeah. Don't you know?
4: Just one last story with Nick Dacos. Yep. Look, I don't want to preempt the votes, but he's probably going to get up with the three Brownlow votes again. How many Brownlow votes would he have at the moment, Nick Dacos?
2: I've got no idea, but in the losses where you say that, you know, you mightn't be someone else
4: yep.
2: because you lose the game, he's had 35 and 2 goals, 37 and 1 goal, 28 and 2 goals, 29, 31, and 33 and 2 goals in the losses.
4: It's
2: not bad. He's going to get votes
4: there.
2: And the 8, well, what have they won now? They've won 9 Collingwood and 1 draw.
5: And 1 draw.
2: So you probably say nearly 10. I'm thinking he's nearly got... this could be the highest Brownlow voting. Although Cripsy, what did he have that year when he won the... Brownlow, that was unbelievable.
5: 45?
2: That was ridiculous.
5: He beat
2: Nick by what? 7.
5: Yeah.
2: He got 38.
0: Well, it's always a challenge with that though, Shorey, because, I mean, those numbers are outstanding, but there's three players on the ground to get votes. So the winning team are clearly going to have, you know, standout players.
2: That's
0: so,
2: what I said. But to have those, you think you're a chance of getting a 1 or a 2.
0: You don't win with 1s, sure, you know that.
2: Yeah, I know that, but but when you get 10 threes,
0: that's
2: what right. on it, you know.
5: We'll take a break.
2: Amazing.
5: Campo's votes for the 3RW player of the game on the other side of this. Star 21 goal of the night. And are we going to get Campo to do a deep heat?
4: We should.
5: Jack's going to try and talk
0: into
5: it.
0: I'm doing the votes. I'm doing DP.
5: Well, come on.
0: I'm the third wheel.
5: Give us a quick.
0: It's not the A-team.
5: Give us a quick DP now.
2: DP.
5: Right. We've got that recorded. And that's going to be played after the break. Back with the DP injury report amongst other things on the other side of this for Maccas. This is 3AW DP football.
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4: Ball thrown back into play. Taken by Tristan Cherry. Gets it on the boot. The big Luckman. He stands up, Cherry. And he kicks the goal for the Kangas.
6: We keep you connected.
5: Star 21 goal of the night, Tristan Cherry with that amazing left foot snap from a ruck contest late in the third quarter, but it wasn't to be. The Roos went down by 4 points tonight, 13-11 to 12-13. That was our Star 21 goal of the day. Star 21, 20 years of keeping you connected. We'll keep the tension in the room. The build up to the injury report continues. Time for the votes now. Campo for the 3RW player of the night.
0: Well, it was a tough watch to try and give out votes, so thanks, Shorey. I ended up going with Dan McStay for one vote. He kicked three goals in a low-scoring game, and accuracy was important. He had 10 contested possessions as well and six score involvement, so he got one vote. I really like Pat Lipinski's game on the wing. He had eight score involvements, kicked 2-2 from the wing along with 19 disposals. I went Josh Dacos for three votes. His ball use across half back and his inside 50s, had seven inside 50s from half back, so he had 631 metres gained, with six score involvements. I gave four votes to Nick Dacos. I thought his overlap, particularly late in the game, he had eight score involvements, kicked a goal himself, was outstanding, and I couldn't go past Darcy Cameron. I thought he was the best man on the ground. Had 26 disposals, 15 contested possessions, 10 clearances, and kicked a goal himself.
5: Huge night for Darcy Cameron, voted best afield in Collingwood's four-point victory. Now the time is here. Jackie Reed is back in the commentary box. It's the time for the injury report with thanks to...
0: DP.
5: That sounded better live.
3: Was that
5: the one you just...
0: DP.
5: But DP, that's the
3: heat.
5: Fast target of pain relief from an iconic brand you know and trust.
4: Gee, that was sultry.
5: Yeah, it was. I feel it.
3: What a great...
5: Shut up. Jack.
7: Well, the major one for Collingwood, Lockie Schultz didn't finish the game, a left ankle concern for him. He's limping really heavily in the room, so he's very sore. The other one I was just interested in is Nick Dacos. He spoke to Channel 7 post-match. It looked to me like he was quite sore through his right hamstring, pulled up a little lame on the far wing, and he did admit that his body was feeling a bit average tonight, so he'd had to push his way through that. So certainly one to watch at the scanning clinics this week. Jeremy Howe had some problems with his adductors all night. Angus Anderson had a cut to the left side of his face patched up. And for North Melbourne, Tom Blamires had concussion. He was tackled by Jack Crisp in the first quarter. Will be interesting to see how the MRO looks at that tackle there. And Paul Curtis came off the ground late with some bad cramp in his right leg.
5: Great work, Jack. That was the injury report with thanks to DP. For DP, fast target of pain relief from an
3: not
5: iconic
3: bad,
5: brand you know and trust.
7: Oh, DP. Oh, no. I'm out of here.
0: Have a real go at it.
5: Feel it work. Now, Jack.
7: Beaver, it is so bad.
5: Yeah, that's. Oh, I'm going
7: to
5: redo it.
7: You need to redo it.
5: Are you on the boundary for us tomorrow?
7: Yep, Saints.
5: Yeah.
7: Got Ross Lyon
5: Ross
7: on the boundary.
5: Ross the boss at 12:30.
7: How good. Jeez,
5: looking forward to that. Of course it will be.
3: Wow.
5: Always a sense of excitement when the red, white and black are in town. Sure, you know that.
3: No, I'm just talking about Roscoe. That interview we had during the week. What was he trying? What was he doing? I just didn't understand one bit of it.
5: He was just embracing the media and making it a bit light and frothy and
7: frothy. Goodness me!
5: Keep the calls coming on Footy Nightline. All thanks to Nick Theodosi Prestige Cars. That's after the 11 o'clock news. 133 693, as well as those calls. Maddie, who is your special guest this evening?
4: Very special guest. I always have a chat to a legend on a Friday night.
5: Oh, is this the week you made an exception?
4: No.
3: Oh, you sir, keep going, idiot.
5: I've got no idea. You said to me today on the phone, I said, I can't tell you who, but we've just taken it down a couple of floors.
3: There's only superstars, legends.
4: It is the great Tony Short.
3: Hall of Famers.
5: He's hanging around.
4: Yeah, well, I'll get him on the phone, actually, on the
3: North
4: way home.
3: Bellas.
4: on the way home. And because we're doing a lot of our, I've done Scotty in the past, and we've heard from Richo, didn't he? Love it, Richo, talking about himself.
3: And there's no callers because I'm on for the hour.
4: No, not the hour.
3: Oh, right.
4: But we've got some callers. And we're going to have to have a listen to Clarko, and we'll have a listen to Fly as well. And,
5: doesn't take that long for you to drive home to Toorak from here, yeah. Sure.
3: Well, I normally get home before he gets to the guest, but yeah. I'll slow down tonight.
4: Yeah, right. Sit out the front.
3: I might go around the block a couple of times.
5: Now, Camper, you're back with us tomorrow. Triple header. We're working you to the bone, aren't we?
3: Good on him.
0: Yep, and I'll get in early by the sounds of it and tell Lee you better do the votes. But if he tells me no, I'll definitely do it.
4: Just cop it, yeah.
5: Big doubleheader tomorrow, St Kilda and Port Adelaide. Looking forward to an unbiased call of that from midday. And Carlton Hawthorn tomorrow night from the... shut up, Jack. Don't mention Paddy Ryder and Robbie Gray. Anyway, it's been a huge night tonight at Marvel Stadium. Collingwood by 4 points. 13-11 to 12-13. Footy night line up next. And then we're back tomorrow with footy preview from midday with Caro and Lee. Thanks to Maccas, 3RW. 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
9: Good evening, I'm Chelsea Bowden. A 13th confirmed or presumed positive case of H5 bird flu has been recorded. Testing by the CSIRO of a petrel found in WA's Midwest couldn't determine the sequencing of the virus, but it is being treated as a positive case as a precautionary measure. It follows the detection of the virus in a native species for the first time in South Australia. The federal government says Telstra must be held to account after a mass outage left more than 600 people unable to call 000. It also knocked out internet services, train lines and payment systems. The issue has now been resolved and the government has confirmed no one has died from being unable to reach the emergency number. Communications Minister Annika Wells says Telstra must now face the music.
10: Telstra has a lot of questions to answer. We need to get to the bottom of what happened. We need to understand how to prevent it from happening again, to make sure that something like this does not happen ever again. And I expect that Telstra will cooperate fully and transparently with all investigations.
9: Victoria Police have found human remains in their search for a missing 13-year-old girl in the state's west. Layla Jeffries was reported missing by her family 5 days ago. Police say a 16-year-old boy has since been arrested and taken in for questioning, and two women in their 60s are assisting police. A Perth paediatrician facing a raft of child sex offences has been granted bail despite 4 new charges being laid against him. Dr. Chia Liang Saw was arrested in May and is facing a total of 57 charges accused of possessing and producing child exploitation material as well as indecent dealings with a child. The Indian Prime Minister has left Australia following a visit dominated by investment and sports diplomacy. Federal politics reporter Nelson Scott has more.
11: Narendra Modi has wrapped up 2 days of high-level talks with Anthony Albanese in Melbourne. The pair's final stop was here at the MCG, where they announced the opening game of this summer's Big Bash League will be played in India. Mr. Albanese says the fixture will be used to promote Australian business and culture.
12: That is the power of sport. It breaks down our differences.
11: Speaking through a translator, Mr. Modi says the two countries are deeply united by cricket.
13: It's not just a sport. It's a shared passion.
11: Australia will also export uranium to India and lift investment, defence and cybersecurity ties. Nelson Scott, MCG, Melbourne.
9: In finance, one Australian dollar is buying 69.5 US cents.
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9: The Tigers' losing streak in the NRL has continued in round 19. Andrew Lucas reports.
14: The Tigers have suffered a fourth straight loss, beaten by the Warriors 32-6 at a cold Campbelltown Sports Stadium.
1: It was one-way traffic early with the visitors racing out to a 14-0 lead in front of 10,500 fans. It didn't get any better after the break with the Warriors crossing for 6-1. Alofiana Khan Pereira finished with a double. Andrew Lucas, Sydney.
9: It's gone down to the wire at Marvel Stadium with Collingwood clinching a 4-point win over North Melbourne. Daniel McStay booted 3 goals for the Pies and Josh Dacos managed 33 disposals. And the West Coast Eagles have signed midfielder Elijah Hewitt on a 4-year contract extension until the end of 2030. That's the latest news and sport.
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9: Rain developing tomorrow, getting to a top of 15 degrees and an overnight low of 7. Sunday, showers increasing and 14 degrees. Monday, showers increasing and getting to a top of 16. Tuesday, a shower or 2 and a top of 15. And Wednesday, Thursday and Friday will be partly cloudy with tops of 16 degrees. On the bays, northerly winds 10 to 15 knots and waves below 1 metre.
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4: Bruce Eber. Bruce is gone. Matt Granlund in the chair. Bruce has wrapped up for the night. He'll be back tomorrow from midday. Good to have your company. Matt Granlund in the chair for Footy Nightline. After a thrilling finish here at Marvel Stadium, it was the Magpies by 4 points, 13-11-89. North Melbourne 12-13-85. Probably wasn't a classic game in terms of skill. There was a lot of errors out there, but it was certainly a close, thrilling finish. North Melbourne, in the end, probably with the chances they had, and they missed some goals. The captain in Nick Larkey missed some goals. Jack Darling missed a set shot late. They probably should have won the game, but some heroics from Nick Dacos. Isn't their champion just got the Magpies over the line again? He's tackling, just his gut running. He's a very hard man to stop. Big show coming up. And we're going to hear from the two coaches. Alistair Clarkson standing by to have a listen to him. He'd be a frustrated North Melbourne fan if you're on your way home now. You know, they're the sort of games, and the game last week, the games, teams around them on the ladder, they should be winning those games, the Kangaroos. They were right in it last week. I think the scores were level last week against Port Adelaide, and they got smashed in the last quarter and in a winning position again tonight and beaten. Clarko, we'll hear from him. We'll hear from Fly as well, the Collingwood coach, Craig McRae. And then later, my Friday night chat is a legend, the man that you just heard, not Bruce Eber, Tony Shaw will be my special guest. What a great magpie he was and a great story. So we'll hear from Tony Shaw. I'll give him a call a little later on his way home. 133-693, a few of your calls as well. The Nick Theodosi open line is open, 133-693. And Tony has called through as a Magpies man. Hi, Tony.
6: Good evening to 3AW listeners and 6PR in Perth. Just three quick questions if the boys can answer, please. Firstly, obviously we're a very close win. I thought the umpires were very inconsistent, both sides. Very confusing and still confusing. Feedback on that. But on playing Carlton next week, who do you think was possibly ins and out for that? The CEO, is there any update on the rumour of who's taken over from Craig Kelly and all the rumours of the Collingwood interest players, which always happens to be every year, and they never seem to get the right ones over the line. Who do you think will come to Collingwood?
4: Tony, a lot of questions in there, and the boys have gone. The umpiring, there was a couple of confusing ones out there. Free kick, advantage paid after Matt Whitlock was tackled. I think it was Billy Frampton that tackled him. Don't know whether or not that was a dangerous tackle. I reckon that was a bit of a question mark. And went on to be a goal. A bit of confusion tonight around the stand rule as well. Although we did interview Harry Sheasel post-game, who said that, they made some errors with the stand rule. Don't know about the chief executive. I've got no idea who the next CEO will be. Lachie Neal, in terms of players that could be coming to Collingwood, we're hearing Lachie Neal is a big chance. The two-time Brownlow medalist, the champion from the Brisbane Lions, which would be fantastic. Talking to a few clubs, having a chat to the Saints as well, is Lachie Neal. But from what we hear, Collingwood lead the race, Tony, and that would be an unbelievable pickup for the Magpies if they could get Lachie Neal. Thank you very much for your call. 133-693, a few more calls as the night continues. But let's have a listen to the North Melbourne coach. He'd be frustrated. And we had vision of him in the box, and he was cursing into his hand, and he was getting very, very frustrated with the unforced errors his team were making tonight. His name is Alistair Clarkson, and let's have a listen to his thoughts on another game gone begging. Game there to be won, but they lost by four.
7: Right, just cut off short.
19: Yeah, good game of footy for everyone except the losing coach tonight. It was a contest from start to finish, and game of moments, just key moments in the game that we're just unable to capitalise on the chances that we had, so in a close game, us missing some golden chances, whether that was our goal kicking conversion or whether it was our connection going across the arc. We still took 15 or 16 inside 50 mark, so we connected enough to be able to kick a score. So we didn't convert some of those chances, but we also didn't convert some opportunities that I thought we should have connected and give ourselves more inside 50 marks and better composure on the game. So live and learn. Big stage. Great that we played Friday night footy against a big opponent, but disappointed that we just didn't have the polish to be able to put enough scoreboard pressure and allow Collingwood back into the game. But having said that, we're looked like the game was going to perhaps slip away from us halfway through the third quarter. It was 9-6, and we just found a way, wheeled ourselves back into the contest by three-quarter time, and then got ourselves in front by 8 points and had a shot that we missed from 30 out that could have put us above a two-goal margin. So, unfortunately, when you're a young side, you've got to learn the hard way, and sometimes the greatest learnings come from these sorts of defeats. So, we'll lick our wounds and get ourselves ready for Melbourne next week.
7: What was the message to the players just then?
19: I haven't spoken to them yet. You're lucky ones, you're the first ones.
0: Do you think that that sort of environment, in terms of being a lesson for the players, you obviously haven't played finals for a fair amount of time, but do you think that's a good learning experience with the season sort of still hanging in the balance to be able to just kind of get a bit of a showing of what that next step looks like?
19: Yeah, without a doubt. I'm not sure what the crowd was tonight, but great opportunity for Friday night footy. Collingwood was home game, and I dare say there was 45 or 50,000 people who were come to watch a good contest, and it was an enthralling contest, albeit not spectacular in terms of the mistakes that made, but there was plenty of mistakes made in the Freo Sydney game last night too, and that they were first versus second on the ladder. So we're pleased we're competing with these strong sides in the competition now, and with more experience and more opportunity in these sorts of games, then hopefully we'll get better. And because that type of environment is what you need to be playing in September, and that's where we aspire to be, and we're just not there yet.
7: Felt like tonight, Clarko, that you used the ball a lot more aggressively and attacked a lot more. Last few weeks, you probably found it hard to go on the attack, but tonight you were really up for the fight in terms of being able to use the corridor.
19: Yeah, you're both sides, caused some pain for the defences. I think it was 56 inside 50s each, or 56, 57 or somewhere thereabouts. So that suggested the game was a little bit more open. And but it was a fierce contest between two sides that, I think both sides didn't capitalise on their opportunities when they were going forward. And so it was all a close margin. We ended up being the lesser side on this occasion.
7: Is that the way that you want to play?
4: All right, there he is, we'll leave Clarko there. Alistair Clarkson disappointed. They're a fair way off. Really challenging, aren't they? It's interesting, we had Sonia Hood, the president of North Melbourne, in the box beforehand. Sam McClure was asking her about Clarko, and Clarko has a year to run after this year into a contract, and she was quite combative in terms of asked whether or not the club was happy to take him into the final year of a contract without extending him. I don't think there's any issues with that at all, but it does usually put a little bit of pressure on when the coach is out of contract and things start to wobble a little bit. Well, that's the question that gets asked every single week, but yeah, I'd love to hear from North Melbourne fans. I don't think at the moment he'd be close to getting an extension. So he's had a long time. It was a 5-year deal. I think he might have signed. He was obviously impacted early in his tenure with some stuff outside the club that affected his coaching, and he stepped away for a little bit. But yeah, he's out of contract at the end of next year. So whether or not they look to extend him before the season starts, but I don't think they should be in any real hurry to extend Alistair Clarkson. If I was North Melbourne's board, I'm just an opinion, I'd like to see the start of next year and see how they go for the first couple of months of next year, and then maybe make a call on it. Just getting some vision of Clarko actually in the box. He was really, really frustrated tonight. I don't think I've seen him in as animated as this since the Hawthorn days. He was really frustrated. A lot of errors being made by his team. Both teams were making errors, but there were fundamental errors being made by his team, and he was really, really frustrated in the coach's box tonight. We'll take some calls on that. North Melbourne fans, what do you think? Should you re-sign him before next year, like extend him maybe for a year or two, or would you like just to hold out and see what happens at the start of next season? 133-693 is the phone number. And love to hear from Pies fans as well. It was a good

0: Friday night. Guest tonight is Tony Shaw, the great Tony Shaw, the legendary Collingwood captain, premiership captain, and a big part of 3AW. I'll have a chat to him on the way home. Shaw is coming up later on in the program. This is Footy Nightline, and it's all thanks to Tobin Brothers Funerals.
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0: Welcome back. Magpies getting it done. The other storyline out of tonight is an anxious wait coming up for Jack Crisp. He may face an anxious MRO wait after Tom Blamires was ruled out with concussion following a tackle from Jack Crisp. Of course, he is at risk at ending his long record streak of consecutive AFL games. He's played 279 straight games from when he was in his third year at the Brisbane Lions before he came to Collingwood. And it was a tackle. It was a tackle on Tom Blamires, which left him concussed and out of the game. So this is the issue. Looking at it, it didn't look like that much to me, but the fact that Blamires was ruled out for the remainder of the match, well, that could change things. So it'll be interesting to see what the MRO comes up with. Tom Blamires out of the game with concussion. I didn't really have an issue with the tackle, to be totally honest with you, but a lot of the times, as we know now with the way it works with the head, it's the outcome that we, that really affects the result. So had Blamires have jumped up and walked away, we wouldn't be hearing anything about it. But the fact that Tom Blamires got up and went off and

0: had a concussion test and was ruled out for the rest of the match, well, that would mean that Jack Crisp could be looking at a suspension. And that would be a shame because he has the record for consecutive matches played in AFL-VFL history, the 32-year-old playing 279 games straight. So that will definitely be a storyline during the week. 133-693 is the phone number. We are going to have a chat to Tony Shaw very soon. He's my Friday night guest. Of course, Shorey, you hear every weekend here on 3AW. I like catching up with our very own here. I've done Jimmy Bartell, I've done Matthew Richardson, Scott Cambriale. We've had a chat to him in the past, but Tony Shaw has a great story. Of course, a Magpie Premiership captain in 1990, and has gone on to have a magnificent career in the media. So Shorey is coming up. More of your calls as well. 133-693 after the Magpies beat North Melbourne. A break on Footy Nightline. Tony Shaw after this.
1: 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It's a blockbuster Saturday night on 3AW as Carlton and Hawthorn do battle.
0: Paddy Cripps, the Carlton champion, takes it and he's going to play on to 45, go for goal. And there's a big kick and a goal to the Carlton champ.
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1: 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Thanks to Macca's, 3AW is football.
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0: Welcome back to Footy Nightline. Time for my Friday night chat, and it's a man, well, you heard a little earlier, and a man that's a big part of 3AW football. You hear him every single weekend. He was a great Magpie, one of the great players that played AFL football, and he's a big part of the 3AW team. His name is Tony Shaw. Hello, Shorey.
10: Matty.
0: Good to talk to you, and I'm looking forward to talking about your magnificent career. We've done this with a few of our team. We've done it with Richo. He really loved talking about himself, Richo. We've done it with Jimmy and with a few others, so looking forward to having a chat to you. And we hear little bits and pieces. We talk about your career on a Sunday a lot, and little bits and pieces. Have fun with it. But I just want to ask you about your basketball, love of basketball as a young person. Was that your first love, basketball?
10: Yeah, it was. So I was nearly brought up at the Coburg Basketball Stadium. I started, under 12s probably, but then by 14, 16, 18, I played some state basketball. But, yeah, I loved it. I played a lot at Albert Park in the club championships and things like that. So, yeah, had some great times. Of course, being vertically challenged as I am, I probably wasn't going to go any further. But I played right up till I was 17 years of age. So the same time I nearly went down to Collingwood.
0: I just wonder about that. I know you joke about you being vertically challenged, but given the pathways that are around today, like if it was today and you were a gun basketballer now with the pathways and people getting scholarships in the US, do you think that might have been a path that you went down, like if you were playing today?
10: Look, I probably wouldn't have been good enough. Look, it's probably like my whole basketball and footy career sort of ran in unison in how I played the game. Under Jack Cale, he's turned me into a tagger where my job was to, take the best player out of the game as a midfielder against me and then, try and hurt him by getting the ball myself, which hopefully I did for a long time. But in basketball, I was the same. I played on a lot of good guards who played the game, and that was my role. I wasn't a great shooter. I wouldn't say I was hopeless, but I wasn't a great shooter, but I'd rather set up and my passing, and that was probably one of my strengths. And, I probably set up more than what I did shoot myself, but I did have the ability to shut people out of the game, which I did in footy too.
0: Now, your footy and Collingwood, and obviously your brother played and all the rest of it, so Ray was there. But initially you went down as a kid and tried out and then walked out and didn't try out. Can you tell us that story?
10: I went down with a great mate of mine, Terry Tilley, who's not with us anymore, sadly, but he was a super player. He was a better player than me as juniors coming out of under-16s. We played right through from under-10 to under-16, and his father was our coach for a lot of that, Frank Tilley. You wouldn't believe it. Now I've got in the Tilleys have married into my family with one of them married my daughter. So, it's incredible. 30 years later, a bloke knocks on my door and says, I want to take your daughter out. And I thought, we'll see what happens here. But anyway, I played with him. We went down to Collingwood under-19s. There was 8 quarters of football they were going to trial. There was plenty of blokes there, probably 60 to 70, and maybe even more. And by this, we waited 1 quarter, 2 quarters, 3 quarters, 4 quarters. And we never got a run by the 7th quarter. And both Terry and I had played against a lot of the blokes who were trialling in the Northern Footy League, which was the Preston District Juniors then. And we had beaten them, so we weren't real happy about it. It was pretty aggressive thinking, but we just said, nah. And I think the bloke sort of hinted, you'll get on in the 8th quarter. And we said, stick it. So we went home, and I went back and played Reservoir Lakeside, which I was lucky enough to play in an A-grade, senior premiership that year. It was the last premiership that Reservoir Lakeside won before they changed name and amalgamated, sort of. And Terry, unfortunately, did his ACL, and, in 77, 78, when you did an ACL, they sort of didn't come good. They didn't have the technology now. And he played footy, but he wasn't the same, So, he would have been a certainty to play league footy, I've got no doubt, without that injury.
0: Yep. So, obviously, you play in that for Reservoir Lakeside in the A-grade premiership. And then how do you get back to Collingwood then? So you said no the first time and walked out. How did you end up getting back to the Magpies?
10: Yeah, it was 12 months later, and they had a lot of injuries in reserves, and my brother, Ray, was playing, of course, and I think he said to Ronnie Richards, I've got a younger brother who can play a bit, just played in the premiership with men and whatever. But I've got to say, getting a kick in the backside from the under-19s and then playing against men that year, it was the best thing that ever happened to me because I sort of my development accelerated by playing against men, where I would have played against the same blokes I've been playing right through underage. But, yeah, they invited me down. I ended up playing 12 games in the reserves. I won the best and fairest in reserves that year and played about 4 games and then one final, a senior game. My first game was Victoria Park against Footscray, and I played on a bloke called Albie Smets.
0: Albie Smets, okay.
10: Tommy Smets, yeah.
0: Tommy Hafey, I just want to talk to you about him. Obviously had a great career at Richmond, premiership coach at Richmond, ends up at the Magpies. So what impact did that man have on you?
10: Unbelievable. He gave me my first chance, but he probably loved the way that I trained. I loved training. I don't know what it was. All my life, I've just loved to go and train and test myself. And I trained hard. Tommy loved people like that. He gave me my chance. Tommy was a man's man. He had a basic game plan, kicked the ball long, front and centre, hit in hard, you know, all that. But we were super fit. I don't know whether we had the greatest lists of all time, but he turned around. What do we make, 6 grand finals, you know? So, unfortunately, you know, then they moved him on. But he was great. But probably the greatest influence was Ronnie Richards, who took me under his wing a bit and... even to the extent that I had to speak at his, and it was a pleasure and a privilege, not that he had passed away, but to speak at his funeral. But Ronnie had enormous impact on me.
0: I'm just having a look here, Shuri, your Wikipedia page, and this is how you described, and I disagree with this, so I want your take on it now. It said he was a small midfielder at 170 centimetres who didn't have the natural ability or quality skills of others, but his courage and determination made him a fine rover. I challenge that. Like, I think, obviously, you weren't quick, but I don't know whether the skills part of it. I thought you were a pretty skillful player.
10: I do. I'm a bit like you. It does irk you a bit when you play around 13 games. They said you can't jump, run. Look, a lot of things. They were right, though. I wasn't quick, but I made up with it with elite stamina, and I don't want to sound too big-headed, but that's what I had. You know, I could run all day at the same speed, and I never really let that go. So that's where I sort of hopefully wore people down. Kicking, I knew I couldn't kick long, but I tried to just really work over 30, 35. And by handball, I think I was pretty good with my hands. But it was more about, you know, just whenever I go within your limitations, know what you did. And I had roles to play like they had roles today. But my main thing was that with my basketball background, I think I could cut angles and stop good players getting it. But then I tried to hurt them the other way by, you know, getting the ball myself. Hopefully I did that fairly well. But, yeah, I understand where they're coming from, the lack of speed, not being able to jump high, not being able to kick long. But that doesn't mean you can't play the game. Right. You've got to get the ball.
0: Yeah, we can get the ball, no doubt about that. We'll talk about your 50 in a moment. Shuri, you played in grand finals early in your career. What's your recollection of those games?
10: 80, 81, we got smashed. 80, we got smashed by 81 points. I think we were 50-odd points down half-time. I hadn't had a run up to half-time. They came on after half-time. Yeah, it was nearly all done and dusted. I always say jokingly that I had a massive impact in 1981 because we were 50-odd points down. I think at half-time we only got beaten by 80. So, you know, so it was a bit that way. But 81 was a real tight game, you know, against Carlton. Again, I say I don't think we were ever good enough as good against the Richmond and Carlton as in the type of player and the skill level of players. But gee, we were hard to beat. You know, we really worked hard. But yeah, that was a close one. And then, you know, you just think you're going to do it every year. And of course, then it took another 9 years to get it done. You know, to get another chance. Matter of fact,
0: you become captain, take over from Mark Williams. What sort of a cap? When you got announced as captain and appointed, what sort of a captain did you want to be?
10: Just a captain who led by example. That's all. Like I said, I love training, so training hard was never an issue. I don't know where I had it, but I just never felt awkward with having Lee said I was going to get it. There was Clokey and Mark was, you know, on the outer a little bit. I'm not going to knock it back, are I? But I was just an example set, I hope. You know, you had to also play to a level where, you know, you gain respect, and I hope I did that for a long period of time. So that's what you've got to do. But I was hard too. I didn't like blokes who, you know, did the wrong thing to the point that they were going to make, you know, not just for me, but our team lesser competitive. So if blokes went outside, you know, I'd have a go at them a bit, but, you know, then I knew that you'd, you know, pat them on the backside and say, hey, we've just got to understand what we're doing here. We're trying to be successful. And you, as a person messing up, is taking us down with you. Mm. And that was my message most of the time. And I kept pretty hard on those lines. And, you know, I had Lee too, and, you know, and Bobby Rose and those blokes, when it, not as captain, but under Lee. I think he was pretty hard anyway.
0: 1990, Shorey, the crowning glory of your career. You probably get asked about it every day. And what a perfect day that grand final day it was for you. Not only did you captain the club to a premiership, you also won the Norm Smith Medal. I mean, it couldn't have gone any better.
10: Oh, no, it was just a matter of fact, when they said you won the medal, because I was wanting to get up and grab the cup, I didn't care too much about medals. I wanted the cup, and they said, no, you won the medal. And I forget who came up to me. There was someone who was running the AFL, you know, media part. And I said, yeah, I won the medal. And he goes, no, you won the Norm Smith. And I thought, well, that's good. I'm not going to knock it back. So, to get that, and, yeah, the greatest thing was it was just a bloody relief. We weren't losers again, you know, myself. And, you know, you got to know the family name too. Like, I think Ray played in five losing ones, the history of Collingwood. It was just, a massive day. And just to look back on now, to think that you played well on the day that counted, sort of there's something you can, you know, hang your hat on a little bit. But, no, we had a bit of luck in a lot of ways at the draw. Then the OS and said they didn't have to play for 2 weeks, so it hurt them. But we knew they had injuries too. So yeah, we played pretty tough footy in that after the draw. I think we won by 8, 10, and 8 goals, which is pretty strong. And I think our pressure and tackling was club record stuff over those 3 games. So there weren't going to be many who were going to go with us after that.
0: No, it was a great final series. We'll take a break. Tony Shaw is with me, and this is Footy Nightline. More with Shorey after this.
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0: Welcome back to Footy Nightline. Tony Shaw is with me, talking about his magnificent career, big part of 3AW football, of course. Now let's just talk about your 50 disposals. 1991, we touch on it nearly every Sunday, Shorey, so you can tell us the actual story. 50 touches against the Brisbane Bears. Tell us about it.
10: They just followed me. You know, I joked that I went to the toilet at half time and a ball fell in my lap. That's how good it was. But now, it was just one of those days. I'm pretty sure I was roving the Clokey that day, and he had beautiful soft hands, David Cloke. He was a machine, you know, as in he could run long distance, but he was strong, and he'd always give you a nice old hand in. But matter of fact, I don't think I got three votes on that. I'm sure I didn't get three votes on that day. I think Clokey did. Mm. You'll have to have a look in the reasons for that, but that's another thing. But, yeah, it's just one of those days. The ball comes, you know, and they were pretty ordinary at those stages as a team. So it wasn't, yeah, I can't throw it up as something that I, you know, it's good to get 50, but I've had late 40s a number of times. So, probably getting that 50 and raising the bat was good.
0: Yeah. Hey, you played your final game in a final, in an elimination final at the Wacker against the West Coast Eagles. In fact, last Sunday on 3AW Football, you did, we talked about it briefly, and you said you went into that game injured. You obviously finished the game injured. What's your recollection of that day?
10: Oh, no, it was a shocker, real shocker. And I look back in hindsight, and so I don't have many regrets in me game of footy, but I look back. But I did all the tests. I felt a little nibble in my calf muscle on the Tuesday. We did a fitness test. I had injections. I ran up and down, did what I probably should have been pushed. But as soon as I started to go, I then ripped up higher in my calf, which went beyond my knee, and they gave me some elephant juice on one leg. I could hardly feel my leg, and I was out. I was out within probably 20 minutes. But the worst part was I'm sitting on the bench, and we get beaten by under a goal against West Coast Eagles. And let me tell you, we would have been a chance. I wouldn't have played for 4 weeks, but I would have loved to have gotten through just for. Yeah, and I look back, and I do regret it. But what do you do, mate? You're out there. You're trying to do the best you can, and whether it was selfish or not, I'm going to have to wear it. But Lee had faith in me, and I let him down on that day. And, it was a sad day knowing that it was me last.
0: What's your take on Lee Matthews? He's, obviously works with you now on 3AW Footy. One of the great football men, one of the most successful players and coaches, and you had you were his captain. Give us a bit of a take on Lee.
10: Oh, no, just pragmatic. You hear him when he commentates, and that's why he's been around for a long time. But, you know, he wasn't a tactical genius in some ways. You know, he made moves and things like that, but it was more about he had a game plan, he had rules, he had regulations, he knew, and nothing that was over the top. But, you know, he just wanted close to perfection. He knew you can't be perfect, but he set the scene, and that's what we did. And under him, we had the success. But, you know, he was a great player, then turned into a great coach.
0: Yeah, he did. So you finished your career, and then let's talk about your coaching. So you did have the chance to leave and coach elsewhere, but you ended up staying at Collingwood. Was it Carlton that you could have gone to?
10: Yeah, I had the job under Dave Parkin. I went and had an interview, and Walshie was there then. Goffey, who then went to the MCG, he was the Carlton footy man. Had a great talk with Parko. And I was on the way home, and I was going to do it, but then I went and saw John Elliott, and Goffey took me to see him, and it wasn't great. So I'm driving home, and I said, I'll get back to you over 24 hours. And Alan McAllister rang me. He said, look, we want you to be the assistant coach under Lee, and thinking with you to take over. And that probably turned me around, but in hindsight, I wish I'd gone. You wouldn't believe it. Carlton, 1996, they won the premiership, the seniors. But
0: in
10: 95, they won the seniors, but their reserves were wooden spooners. Mm. Kenny Judge took the job after I knocked it back. So I would have had a pretty rough year anyway. I wouldn't be much better than Kenny, I wouldn't have thought. But, that, you know, winning the wooden spoon, the reserves, you still won the seniors. So it would have been a great year to be involved.
0: And then tell me about your senior coaching career. So take over from Lee. That's big shoes to fill going in after Lee Matthews.
10: Yeah, look, I never had a hesitation about doing it. I was pretty happy with how we were going up to probably 2 years. We did well. Start of the third was really, pretty hard. We lost, I think I lost Sav and lost Bucks. But, I just didn't identify a couple of things. And I don't mind saying it. I didn't identify because I wouldn't have been an attacking coach, not a defensive coach. We were scoring well, but we're getting scored again. And I didn't identify that the way of the game was starting to change defensively, that, it was more about, that comes first and whatever. And the other thing was I probably didn't put enough time into the players who I played with. I had enormous faith in them, but I just sort of let them do their own thing because I trusted them. But everybody needs care. It doesn't matter if you played one game or 313 games. Everybody needs care. And I look back with regret that I didn't, and like I said, I had enormous faith in them. It wasn't anything about, it was just that I thought they could really look after themselves. Mm. But I paid the price, and so I should. I don't believe in, you're there for 4 years, you don't have success, and the last two aren't as good as the first two. You've got to be moved on. But now they just keep hanging in there and getting other jobs, so that's a different thing.
0: They do. 11th, 10th, 14th and 16th over the 4 years. And the interesting thing is when you were let go, you stayed knowing that Mick Malthouse or someone was going to take over, but you stayed in the job where that rarely happens. Usually when a coach gets sacked or told he's no longer required, he walks out the door, but you stayed.
10: I thought I owed it to the club that, they're putting someone in there, and someone could have done it. I think Danny Frawley was there then and a few others were there, Stan Magro. They could have done it, but we just thought, let's get some stability about what we're going to do in the last 10 weeks. I think that Barmy was there. We sort of talked about, what can we do with the young kids, enlisted? And I just said, okay, we'd set some scenes for some of the younger players who had played a fair bit, but then we set the scene with the new players coming into play. And we said, look, we'll give you an opportunity to taste it, because I think by playing one or two or even three games in that last 10, it meant that Mick had these blokes already ready, that they had experienced it, where he would have had to put them through him himself. So we made up a bit of time with that. But, mate, don't get me wrong. I'm filthy having it on my resume. I hate losing anything, but that's the way we did it well. Probably we haven't been renowned for doing those changeovers well, but with Eddie and myself, we sat down and we set the scene, and I think we did pretty well in the last 10 weeks.
0: Hey, Shorey, your post-football career has been magnificent as well. Channel 7, Fox Footy here at 3RW. Obviously, you've been a mainstay at 3RW for a long time. You've been in the media probably as long as your football, your playing and coaching career. And you're great special comments, man. So when you go into the box to call a game, what's your philosophy?
10: Oh, well, my philosophy is to make sure we don't stuff up too much, but that happens a lot. My thing is, you've got to have credibility. And, people say to me, it was pretty hard, like my first year when you're talking about Collingwood, that you didn't show bias. Matter of fact, I probably moved the other way too much, that I didn't want to show bias, and it could have been a bit. But, look, if things were happening at Collingwood, and this I've done my whole career, I love the club and they owe me nothing. I owe them, but in the end, if they do something wrong, I'm going to say it. And I remember driving home sometimes, and Eddie would ring me and say, "Mate, what's going on? You're at club, I said, "Ed, is it true or not?" And he probably goes, "Yeah, that was it." So you've got to have credibility. And the other thing with AW, and you've got to entertain. We know our demographic. That sort of changed a little bit, and I've got no worries with that. I love working with all the youngsters, young people in our group now. But, you've got to entertain, but you've got to have credibility. And that's what I've hopefully offered. And the other thing, you've got to have fun. Having fun, to me, just keeps you young. And I hope we've done that for a long time. I worked with Rex for 13 years, I think. And, we had a ball. I think we're number one for nearly the whole 13 years. But that's important. But it is more about your product than what you offer. And I think, I think we've got it pretty good at the moment, and that's what I thought about it. And I've loved it because I love the game of footy. At times it's testing because of what it gives, but, you've got to be smart enough to move with the times. And I'm not saying that I know every stat on this earth, but what I do know, the trends and things like that, I do know them for a fact. So that's not hard to talk about. individuals it's not hard to talk about. Not everybody's going to love you when you're in the media. There's no doubt about that. So that, but I don't cringe on that, and I don't move away from it. Like I said, credibility is so important.
0: And you've got a great rapport now with Matthew Richardson. You've got a great team. Obviously, you would have played against him and coached against him, and now you're working together on a Sunday, and it's a fantastic combination.
10: Yeah, well, look, it was a lot harder either coaching or playing against him, but because, you know, just sitting next to him at the moment, it's pretty easy. You know, he's not the smartest cookie, but, you know, nah, look, he's a ripper. There's a lot of people out there who, you know, football's given them a lot, but they forget about it. And there's one thing about Matty, he's got a great heart. To me, I just love sitting next to him because we do, you know, we put it on each other, but he knows what it is. But he's a bloke who can understand where you've got to go with your football life and show and remember where you came from. Mm. He always talks about his dad and what the history of Richmond and that's so important now. And I still love the Collingwood Footy Club. And like I said, sometimes I've got to say some harsh things about him, but it'll never stop that happening.
0: Yep. Hey, Shorey, we've just touched the surface, I think, but unbelievable playing, coaching, media career. You've done it all in footy, mate. I really appreciate you having a chat tonight.
10: Thanks, Matty. When's another episode 2 coming along?
0: We need a part 2 and a part 3, I reckon. Shorey. Good on you, mate. Thank you for that. I appreciate it. Tony Shorey, you'll hear him right across the weekend on 3AW Football. Take a break and wrap up Footy Nightline next.
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3: Welcome back to Footy Nightline as we wrap the night up. A big thank you to Tony Shaw. What a legend he is. I enjoyed that. I reckon he enjoyed that too. He enjoyed talking about himself as well. The great Tony Shaw. What a great man he is. Winners here, the Magpies. His Magpies by 4 points over North Melbourne. A thrilling finish. 13-11-89. North Melbourne 12-13-85. The footy continues tomorrow. Big doubleheader. An umpire score. St Kilda and Port Adelaide coming up. Bruce Eber leading the team there. He'll be with Lee and Caro from midday. And then big game on Saturday night, Carlton and Hawthorn. That will be huge from the MCG. So that is all kicking off from midday tomorrow. Tune in then as we say farewell from Marble Stadium.
2: 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AW News.
4: Hello, I'm Chelsea Bowden. The number of confirmed cases of H5 bird flu in Australia has jumped from 8 to 13 in one day. Testing by the CSIRO confirmed the 13th case in a petrel found in WA's Midwest region. One of the recent cases was detected in a native bird species. The federal government says Telstra needs to face the music over its network outage, which knocked out 000 calls. The telco says the issue has now been resolved and welfare checks have been conducted on hundreds of customers. The government has confirmed no one died following the 000 failure. Communications Minister Annika Wells says she expects Telstra to cooperate with a federal inquiry.
5: The last few days have been really difficult for many Australians. And now that Telstra has resolved its outage, it is time for Telstra to face the music. Telstra has a lot of questions to answer. We need to get to the bottom of what happened. We need to understand how to prevent it from happening again.
4: A Sydney man has been charged with making a bomb hoax targeting a foreign embassy in Australia. Federal police say a foreign law enforcement partner reported an online threat, which they allege was then linked to the 47-year-old. Officers seized a mobile phone and 2 grams of suspected methamphetamine from the man's home. A Big Bash game will be played in India, marking the first time a foreign cricket league will stage a match in the country. The Prime Minister made the announcement at the MCG as his Indian counterpart Narendra Modi wraps up his 2-day visit in Melbourne. An Australian trade event will run alongside the games, with both countries agreeing to deepen cooperation on major sporting events. Friends, former colleagues and rivals are paying tribute today to the human headline Darren Hinch following his death at the age of 82 after a series of health battles. Hinch worked for years as a journalist, even spending time in jail for his reporting on murderers and pedophiles, and served as a federal senator. Entertainment reporter Peter Ford says Hinch's theme song from his time on the airwaves says it all about him.
6: You know, the song That's Life by Sinatra. You know, I've been a puppet, a pauper, a pirate, a poet, a pawn and king, up and down and over and out. Every time I find myself laying flat on my face, I just pick myself up. So that was Darren.
4: At least 12 people have died in a wildfire in southern Spain, with early indications suggesting 4 of the victims are British. 23 people are also missing. And 13,000 Nissan X-Trail vehicles built between 2022 and this year are being recalled due to a software issue. In finance, one Australian dollar is buying 69.5 US cents.
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4: Collingwood has held off a courageous North Melbourne to win by 4 points in a Friday night thriller at Marvel Stadium. The Pies kicked the last two goals to make the final score 85-89. Kangaroos coach Alistair Clarkson says his side put on a promising performance.
8: We're pleased we're competing with these strong sides in the competition now. And with more experience and more opportunity in these sorts of games, then hopefully we'll get better. And because that type of environment is what you need to be playing in September. And that's where we aspire to be, and we're just not there yet.
4: And in the NRL, the Tigers have suffered a fourth straight loss, beaten by the Warriors 32-6. It was one-way traffic early with the visitors racing out to a 14-0 lead. It didn't get better after the break with the Warriors crossing for 6-1. That's the latest news and sport.
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4: Checking your weather around the country. Canberra, partly cloudy and a late shower or two, a top of 13. Adelaide, cloudy and a high chance of showers, 15 the top. Perth, partly cloudy and 18 degrees. Brisbane, partly cloudy and a slight chance of a shower. It'll get to a top of 21. Sydney, cloud clearing and a top of 19. And Melbourne, rain developing and windy, a top of 15 degrees.
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0: Welcome to the weekend edition of Australia Overnight. Hello there, I'm Pat Panetta, your man after midnight. Great to have your company and thanks for listening as we head into a brand new day together. They're in the soundproof booth there behind the glass, poised and ready to go, pressing on the buttons and putting us to air. Across the nation is young Ethan. Producer Ethan's here, and we just need you now, you and your calls, on this Saturday, the 11th of July, 2026, into a new day. We come a brand new day and into the weekend as well. So let's get there together and let's talk. My number is 133693. So what's on your mind, Australia? Call me now, 133693. We'd love to know. This radio program is your voice. It's your platform across the nation. You and your calls set the mood and the news agenda of the day. So call us on 133693. Now, Australian veteran broadcaster Darren Hinch has passed away after a long health battle. The Human Headline and former journalist and senator has died. He was aged 82. And Simon Owens, longtime presenter and program producer at 3AW Melbourne, worked with Darren Hinch for many years. And Simon's on the phone now. Hi there, Simon.
1: Pat Panetta, how the hell are you?
0: Not bad, not bad. Okay, so we heard the news and we spoke. I phoned you after I sort of found out later yesterday. How'd you feel when you heard the news, Simon?
1: I don't think it really sunk in until probably only an hour or two ago, Pat. The terrible thing about what we do as radio announcers is when news breaks, you go into a sort of mode where you go, okay, well, I've got things to do. I've got to research, I've got to find, I've got to contact. We do all those sorts of things. So it was only after sort of all the initial stuff had died down that I actually stopped to think about Darren and my experiences with him, which I must say, he's a big part of my life. I was a very small part of his. The fact that he knows... The fact that he knew who I am, or who I was or am, really means a lot to me. I got to share in the life of Darren Hinch, who is one of the all-time greats. And to put it in a context, because, of course, you're national, the Sydney, Brisbane, Perth audience would know Darren Hinch primarily as the politician, which was a very small part of his career. Senator Darren Hinch from his Justice Party from 2016 to 2019. But he also hosted Midday, so they'd have an understanding of his importance as a television personality, the Hinch TV show. But for Melburnians, this is like it's like the passing of, say, John Laws or a Ray Hadley or an Alan Jones in terms of the impact they made in journalism. So for the loss of Darren, particularly in Melbourne, but I guess across the nation, it's a really big moment.
0: Yeah. And you put it perfectly when you talk about you're a small part of his life, because these personalities influence so many people and there's so many different sort of aspects to their career and lives. Because I know that feeling too, sort of working here at 3AW, we get a snapshot of these people like Darren Hinch, but they, affect so many people and we all see the same person in a different way. But your memory of him and his personality, so you were closer to him than I was, but we both worked in the building with him. He's just this massive name that did the drive show, of course. He'd break the stories. He was relentless. This old school where, is it right to say, sort of anti-management. He did his own thing and sort of kept away from all that, which is sort of an old way of sort of thinking now. I mean, everybody seems to be on the same team now.
1: Yeah, well, this isn't something I'd ever encourage in anybody who works in media, but Darren knew that the best way to get a reputation as being completely and utterly fearless and independent is, if ever there was a chink in the armour of the business you worked for, go hard at the business you work for.
0: Yeah.
1: That's Darren did that and did that very well. He, because there's nothing more ferocious than taking on your employer. And Darren has been sacked many times over his career. And he often sort of proudly said, they hire me because I'm Darren Hinch, and they fire me because I'm Darren Hinch. He was very good at a catchphrase.
0: Yes. Is that part of his instinct? Because he made himself and the radio station or the media outlet the story. And you'd often think, oh, well, is this a bit of navel gazing? Why are we talking about ourselves? But, you know, the great battles of, I mean, you've told me about this, you know, different radio stations poaching Hinch and there's Blackman and all that stuff. That's, I think, the average listener, I am, is intrigued by what happens behind the scenes. So yeah, you're right. We'd all stop at four in the afternoon when Hinch started, and because the rumblings would go around the building, he was going to say something about this radio station management or something, and we'd all go, okay, here it is, it's 4:07, let's all stop and have a listen, what's going to happen now? He was just that sort of guy.
1: He certainly was, and Sydney people might remember he had an ill-fated stint on 2GB up against John Laws, and Darren, being the human headline as he was known, was determined, I'm going to take him on and I'm going to win, and of course failed miserably. But that was his unfortunate Sydney experience in radio. But in Melbourne, he came to 3AW in 1979. And at the time, there were some other journalists who had been on air, Norman Banks, Ormsby Wilkins, Claudia Wright. But Darren was the one who took 3AW to number one, top of the ratings.
0: Yeah.
1: And along with the other programs that were on, of course, Blackers and Unker in Breakfast, et cetera. So, but as part of that team, Darren was really the figurehead and really made such a huge impact in Melbourne radio. And 3AW, like 2GB after John Laws, after Ray Hadley and Alan Jones jumped ship from 2UE to 2GB, that's when 2GB became the powerhouse.
0: Yeah.
1: That was the sort of presence that Darren had on air in Melbourne, was that same presence that enabled 2UE to completely fall apart and 2GB to become the powerhouse just with the poaching of two great names.
0: I remember, well, that's that era. He became unwell and sort of still stayed on the air. Remember that? He was pretty sick, but he still stayed on the air, performed very, did the show every day. You'd walk past his office, remember, and he'd be lying on the floor and you think, oh, no, what's going on there? He'd be meditating or just sort of trying to get ready because he was unwell, waiting for the transplant. So I remember that his life.
1: Yeah, he had a couple of stints in jail, during one of those, he was in home detention in 2011, when he was given 8 months to live.
0: Yeah,
1: and he made it another 15 years post that. So good on him for that.
0: Who filled in for him when he was gone? It was Tom Elliott, wasn't it? Who filled in for him?
1: Tom Elliott was filling in for him.
0: Set up Tom's career. And Darren went to jail and Tom had a bit of a go on the radio. Nice one.
1: Yeah, that's it. Exactly right. And David Hooks's death was in January of 2004. And that was a big one where Hinch took on 3AW management. But it was a year and a half later that Graham Kennedy died. And Darren came out with the story, his belief, that Graham Kennedy had died of AIDS. And it wasn't true, but Darren was basically led up the garden path by someone who should have known, should have been a credible witness, but then bailed once Darren had made the claims and Darren was left with egg on his face. But it was at that time when, do you remember when Ray Martin was tearing him apart on A Current Affair?
0: Right.
1: When Darren had made that claim. And Ray Martin tore him apart. And the vision showed a very different-looking Darren Hinch than the 2004, only 18 months earlier, Darren Hinch that we saw during the David Hooks controversy. And it was then that everyone realised, oh, Darren's not well. So it was in 2005 that he was first noticeably quite unwell. Yes. But his diagnosis of liver cancer didn't come until 2011. So he's been unwell for the best part of 21 years, but in that time managed to managed to keep on doing what he did and go on to become a senator. And you know, there was just nothing was ever going to stop the man until until the final day happened yesterday.
0: Yeah, there you are. And it's a nice way to sort of start to wrap it up, to remember that he was fearless. He got in there and, really focused on, well, the listener, the small person that he could help. He really had that instinct and nothing could stop him. Or he was knocked around through his whole life and career, as you do, sort of this roller coaster ride of successes. And then, did he lose sort of his sort of wealth at one stage or had some challenges there as well? Always came back, always sort of just picked himself up and off he went.
1: He did speak about that. Everyone sort of revels with Kyle and Jackie O's unfortunate demise, but their contract, that $10 million a year for 10 years, that contract that Kyle and Jackie O had, and everyone said, oh, my God, what a ridiculous amount of money. Well, Darren Hinch back in the 1980s was earning $1 million a year at 3AW,
0: right,
1: at his absolute height. And at that time, like, you could buy a house for well under $100,000. You could buy 10 houses a year.
0: Yeah.
1: So it was very much
0: big
1: similar
0: money
1: to the Kyle and Jackie money that they were on. But no one questioned it with Darren back then. But yes, he did lose it all. He made some very bad, he was great on air, but he wasn't great with money. And he does talk about having to, swallow his pride and move to cask wine instead of bottled wine.
0: Oh, okay.
1: And he spoke about the time that he went to the ATM to take money out and couldn't even take out a $10 note back when ATMs had $10 notes.
0: Mm.
1: He was absolutely flat, stony broke. But he always managed to recover.
0: Gee.
1: He was a very determined man.
0: There you go. Thank you, Simon. We appreciate you joining us in the program, reflecting the life of Darren Hinch. Thanks for your time, Simon Owens.
1: It's a pleasure.
0: Producer and presenter on this radio network, Simon Owens, reflecting on the life of Darren Hinch, broadcaster once known as the Human Headline, has passed away, as you know. It was news that was spoken about a lot today, but we thought we'd talk to Simon to open the show. He's passed away aged 82. When it comes to changing the tyres on your car, there's a man sitting here in this studio today, the founder of the Mobile Tyre Shop. Travis Osborne is here. Tell us, what is

0: up the snow. My wife was at me saying, you need to get those tyres replaced. I had a busy week. 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We get food delivered. We get everything delivered. Why can't you get your tyres delivered?
1: I mean, you can't beat that, can you? Convenience, you're working, you're somewhere, and it's happening outside in the driveway or in the car park or wherever you are.
0: Convenience used to be a luxury. Now it's a necessity.
2: 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Thank you.
0: Thanks for having me.
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1: Welcome to the Saturday morning edition of Australia Overnight, the 11th of July, and across the nation, the weekend program of Australia Overnight. I'm Pat Panetta, and let's talk on 133693. Now, on the program this morning, another big show on the way for your listening pleasure. The blank quiz returns this morning. That's your chance to pick up that prize, thanks to Pestrol. Emily Power, you might remember, is the city girl who has never gone camping, so the journalist, media, radio presenter Emily Power fell in love with James, and together they sold up, left the city jobs, and they're on the road. So the van life with Emily Power, and we'll check in again with Emily. Where are they? What are they doing now? That's on the way. Sport with Andrew Lucas. Food with Caterina Borsato. We're talking about Italian artichokes, the delicious Italian artichokes stuffed with things like mozzarella cheese, and how we can prepare the Italian artichoke. There you go. We'll talk about food on the program. Credibility expert Dr. Neryl East will talk about the Telstra outage this week. How damaging has it been for their brand? How they could have handled it better or differently? Now, everyone's favourite girl from Brisbane as well, Olympia Kwiatkowski, will join us again this morning with her segment, Welcome to the Weekend with Olympia. That includes a list of unique dining experiences around the nation. Olympia will tell us all about it, from heritage train dining and also abseiling down a bridge in Brisbane. All the details with Olympia after the 5 a.m. news with her segment. All the news and information you need for a brand new day, of course, including what's in the papers. It's a shake it off Saturday, and the week that was in politics with Terry Barnes, also on this morning, talking about Angus Taylor, his attack on One Nation. Pauline Hanson's in the UK, and she's appeared on the podcast of the extreme right activists, the thuggish activist Tommy Robinson. Is that a good idea for Pauline Hanson? Terry Barnes will tell us about that. And we'll talk about the podcast, at least a little bit. The podcast, is it Bush Barbie? That's right, where Mr. Albanese earlier on in the week appeared on that podcast. We'll also mention that. Here's a piece of that conversation. So Terry Barnes talking about our Prime Minister appearing on that podcast.
8: I mean, somebody has been telling him in his office, oh, you've got to be authentic, Balbo, you know, you've got to actually show that you're a really decent person, a great bloke to be around,
1: yeah,
8: you know,
1: some,
8: one of the boys.
1: Mm-hmm.
8: But no, I don't think that's what voters want. What they want is a prime minister, somebody who is statesman-like, who has got some dignity, who is on the job for them 24-7.

0: 7, not on the job in the proverbial sense, as he was boasting about in terms of his private life.
1: Please.
0: I mean, that's the sort of, look.
1: Someone trying too hard. When I hear all that, I think it's the kid in the back of the room trying too hard to be liked. I mean,
0: an excellent way of putting
1: it. That's how it feels. There you go. Thank you.
0: Because I don't think it has anything. As I say, the humour itself, yeah, that washes over. I don't really care about that. But the position of the Prime Minister of the day doing something like that and thinking it's funny, I think there are questions there about his judgment.
1: All that and more with Terry Barnes, the week that was in politics, later on the program. 133693, Vera in New South Wales has been patient. Hi, Vera.
2: Yeah, hi. I just want to talk about electricity prices.
1: Yes.
2: Going back about 3 or 4 weeks ago, there was a talk of prices falling a bit, and then you hear Boland come out and spruik about it and whatever. But yes. I got a letter from my provider. First of all, I got the bill for my quarterly bill now, $930, me and my son alone and our dogs.
1: Wow.
2: Yep. And, okay, I use air conditioning because I keep my dogs warm as well.
1: Yes.
2: Heater for them.
1: Yeah.
2: $930.
1: Yep. What was it last time? So that's every 3 months. That's for the quarter.
2: Yep.
1: How much has the jump been? Do you remember? What do you normally pay?
2: $600, the previous one before this one.
1: Yeah, that's a big jump. Yeah. Interesting you say there was talk about electricity prices going down. That was during the election campaign. Well, that's politicians putting a spin on it. But the reality is prices aren't going down. And that's a big jump for you there. I'm just trying to think what's going on for that to happen.
2: I don't know. But, you know, like, and I got a letter from him saying from 1st of July the prices were increasing anyway. So there you are.
1: Gee.
2: You know, so I don't know. I don't know where it's heading. I'm expecting next one to be well over 1,000.
1: Yeah.
2: And where they get their 20%, I'd like to know. I used to pay $300 maximum with Liberals, max $300 under Liberals. Now I'm paying $930.
1: Okay, thank you, Vera. I wonder, 133693, the talk about, you know, green energy, the transition from, you know, traditional ways of generating energy with brown coal and gas, these things. I mean, you know about the net zero. Is this part of the reason why we're seeing such rises in electricity prices? Because we're transitioning to this dream of green energy and this is what we need to do and it costs money. Is that part of the problem? 133693. Siv is also in Sydney. Hi there, Siv.
3: G'day, Pan. How are you going?
1: Yeah, I'm good, Siv.
3: I've spoken for a while. Look, I'm going to say that I was saddened to hear of the death of one of the big characters yesterday. In fact, last of the big characters, I would say, Aaron Hinch. I mean, he was a really big character. And we don't have a lot of that these days, I find that quite sad. I mean, you know, a lot of the ground that I was going to traverse has already been traversed, but I don't think it can do any harm, you know, going over some of that. That he fought for his beliefs, went to jail for his beliefs a couple of times.
1: Yes,
3: anti-management. I mean. Wow, that's a brave thing to be, anti-management.
1: Especially now, that's right. It feels like we're sort of criticizing. It's just a different media landscape now.
3: It's a different time.
1: I mean, there's the internet, there's a lot of
3: things.
1: That's right, it's different, yeah.
3: Different standards, but, you know, he really did. He really fought for what he believed in. And I find it quite sad that he's no longer. But look, I tell you what, like a lot of other things, Pat, I mean, once things have, you know, settled a little bit, I'm sure YouTubes will pop up and the way with modern technology, you can go back and see stuff and hear stuff and do all that all over again. So I'm sure there'll be ways for people enjoy that.
1: Yeah, legacy will live on.
3: Just briefly on some of what you're talking about there, not so much the electricity thing, but just with before that, the Prime Minister trying to be something that clearly he is. I think that's quite accurate. I mean, a lot of politicians do that. And that's, I suppose, why One Nation, despite some of the questions people may have about the policies, that's why Pauline appeals to some. because, or quite a lot of people actually, because she just gives you a straight answer.
1: Yes.
3: Just, you are left in absolutely no doubt as to what her position is, even if you disagree with it. You're left in no doubt. Yet you have with the Prime Minister and other politicians.
1: Yes.
3: There is a lot of doubt as to where they are.
1: That's right. Yeah, and I think you've got to know who you are, as you say, and there's no pulling Hanson straight to the point and she's being authentic and being herself. Yes, that interpretation is, you know, that discussion there that he was trying to – I mean, why – okay, you go into a podcast. I didn't listen to the podcast. I've seen all the bits and all that, but I, you know, it's – I've got – what do they say? You know, an hour of your life you never get back if I was to listen to it. But why is our Prime Minister not going in there as the Prime Minister? Why is he sort of pandering to a comedian, to Bush Barbie? You need to be polite when you go on somebody's show. I get that. But you are the PM. You know, you need to know who you are. Why are you trying to be friendly and sort of, you know, appease the other person like, you know, you want to be their friend or be liked? It's not about that, to be liked. It's about getting in there and being who you are. Anyway, we'll discuss that and more later with Terry Barnes, the week that was in politics. Now, on the text line, 0477 693 693, this one from Peter. Pat, Pauline Hanson with extreme right activist Tommy Robinson. Extreme right, that is your label, and you're just following the political media pack, says Peter. Well, I guess it's my label, but it's a reality, isn't it? I mean, the way you gauge someone's politics is on that spectrum. You know, you're right, or I mean, do you know more or less about Tommy Robinson than I do? It's my understanding that his politics lives on the extreme right in the UK. It's this thuggish fringe type politics that pops up in the UK, the neo-Nazi type thing. And it's my understanding that's where he lives politically, on the extreme right. And that's why I refer to him that way. Back after this break.
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1: And Peter in Castle Hill. Hello, Peter.
13: G'day, Pat. Actually, Anthony, how are you?
1: Oh, it's Mr. Albanese, my mistake. Hello there, Prime Minister Anthony Albanese. Welcome back.
13: Messy this week. Sorry about that. But we had the Prime Minister of Japan and that, but yes. I won't repeat that. People are a bit people are a bit cross at me. My word.
1: Yes, that's right on the podcast.
13: Certain comments about women and that. But Kylie, I do like Kylie. What's your favourite Kylie song?
1: I Should Be So Lucky.
13: Oh, yes.
1: The Greek version. Lucky, yes. I Should Be So Lucky, yeah, Kylie Minogue.
13: I like the locomotion and yes. that. But also we had Mahendra Mosey from India over.
1: Yes.
13: And he's a good man.
1: Yeah, that's right.
13: Out the red carpet. He's a man, so we sort of bit different on that front. But I think that with what we're doing and what we're saying, Pat, is it's about real change, not about getting into bed with One Nation and that. So what we're saying is, if you do want real change and that, and what I did, I sent out Tanya and Amanda and Penny. And all the Labor women to defend me. Yep. I think it went really well. What do you think, Pat?
1: Oh, look, I think so. It's blown over. You know, it's the weekend now, and I've almost forgot about it.
13: Yeah, people like Katie and Penny and the doctors, they've got a lot of integrity. And I think that they were able to defend my comments about Kylie and Japanese Prime Minister and that.
1: Oh, well, yes, that's right. The Japanese Prime Minister. Yeah, I had to think about that one. Exactly. That's right. He commented on a body. Yeah, that's right. Yeah, okay. It's all coming back to me now. So I've forgotten already, Mr. Albanese. So there you go.
13: Well, yeah, I mean, I won't repeat it, but
1: don't repeat it.
13: To think they might be smuggling it. But Penny said, oh, well, that, you know, that's all right. And I think it is all right. Because people know that what I really think.
1: Yeah.
13: Is that, you know, if you're worried about your power bill, Chris Bowen has a lot of information about solar panels.
1: Yep.
13: And he's got a rigid deal for you, mate.
1: Yep. He's only going to go up a couple of dollars, I think. Just a couple of dollars. Yeah, a couple of bucks. Or maybe that was the rent. Yeah, a couple of bucks.
13: Don't be drawn in by this One Nation and that, and the Liberals.
1: Yes,
13: you know, we've got, and I said to you when I spoke, we've got a pizza oven, and that's Italian. And I won't have anyone say that we're not into different foods.
1: No, that's right. No, of course, you respect everybody and every culture, we appreciate that. Mr. Albanese, our Prime Minister, thanks again for your time.
13: Come to Kirribilli, mate.
1: All right, I will. Yes, I'll take you up on that one.
13: Yep.
1: Thank you. Our Prime Minister, can you believe it, calling up just on the open line there, Anthony Albanese. Paul in Melbourne. Hi, Paul.
14: Hey, Pat. That previous caller, he was not Anthony Albanese, so everything he said was a barefaced lie. And
1: Who's that? Who are you talking about?
14: Your previous caller.
1: Oh, okay. Yeah,
14: everything he said was a lie, so he couldn't possibly be the real Albanese.
1: Oh, okay.
14: I think the Prime Minister's performance just goes to show again, he's a guy who's never risen above being a politician and a party leader. There is, you know, he's never looked like becoming an actual statesman, has he? You know, he, I mean, Howard he struggled in his first term, Hawke struggled, but they kind of grew into it, you know. Howard had his Port Arthur moment, and he got better. But I don't know if Albanese is getting better. Indeed, if he's actually getting worse.
1: Yeah. Interesting. You know, I wonder if we get the politicians or the leaders that we deserve. We're being pretty harsh on him. I mean, he's been voted in. I guess we talked about the primary vote and preferences, but he did win the election. Yes, definitely not statesmanlike, but that was part of the appeal, I remember, when people started to warm to Anthony Albanese. His upbringing, he was just the common man. I think that was part of his appeal. But I agree when we think about podcasts and different other examples where he could be more prime minister-like and could have just dodged that question and, you know, laughed it off or brushed it off, or maybe not even gone on the podcast. Maybe you've come on to, I know listening to this network. I mean, if you're going to do radio interviews or podcast interviews, okay, maybe there's an audience there. You'd come on to this talk network, wouldn't you? And talk to the audience and talk about, policy and change and the real stuff. Call me nuts, but I reckon that'd be a better choice.
15: No, we've changed our position.
1: Yes. So that's Paul. That was Paul, wasn't it? Let's go to Rodney in Pakenham. Hi, Rodney.
16: G'day,
1: Rodney.
16: Yeah, well, I agree with the last caller. Albanese is an Albanese man for 70 odd years. I reckon he's worst prime minister we've ever had.
1: What's that?
16: I reckon he's the worst prime minister
1: Minister's ever had. Gee.
16: Yep.
1: Really?
16: Yep. And another thing is, where Teddy Wong and Plibersek and Gallagher and all that, where, you know, when he's in this podcast, you know, they got hiding.
1: Okay. Thank you, Rodney. And you and the previous caller referred to others that defended him. That's right. And I guess the party got behind him. It's my understanding that also, is this right, that Mr. Albanese did apologise to the day later and some of the his colleagues in the ALP weren't aware of it and they were defending him or saying it was okay. Then he apologised and they had egg on their face and they thought, well, it'd be nice if you told us you're going to do that. I think there was a bit of that going on too. But parties do stick together and defend your leader. I'm sure a bit of that was going on. Mel is on the line. Hi, Mel.
17: Yeah. Hello. Hi.
1: Hello, Mel.
17: I've got a different conversation, if that's okay.
1: Yeah.
17: I had a situation that is different, but if you can please listen. I had a son that had a person that tried to get into his phone in a very vile way, tried to manipulate him, tried to do exactly what they say on that, obviously, don't do media. He's 14. So he had someone that came on to his phone.
1: Right. So came on, explain that to me. Somebody has appeared, as a text message on his phone or within the device. Okay.
17: So after
1: interesting.
17: 7 years of having his, gaming and devices, that was fine. I had another child as well, never had a problem. This person came on to our phones and put their name down and put their face to it and said they were a child from another school, a girl.
1: So you say the phone.
17: To be a girl.
1: I'm sorry, okay. You say the phone, but it's the internet, so there's some sort of.
17: No. They actually used their email address and rung through the phone through an email address.
1: Okay.
17: Yes, which is what the government says. That's what they do.
1: Okay.
17: So it's not an email. It's not a phone number. It was an email address. And they were ringing and they started to say inappropriate things, but my son just said, why are you being so stupid? Mm. It went on for a few days.
1: Mm.
17: They asked for a photo of my son.
1: This
17: and
1: person.
17: Then the next
1: right.
17: thing you know,
1: mm.
17: they were actually blackmailing
1: mm.
17: my son mm. with inappropriate photos to the school,
1: right.
17: asking for money.
1: Mm.
17: I
1: so
17: went
1: they
17: to
1: said
17: the
1: we
17: police.
1: Had, okay, you went to the police, good, yes.
17: And that's why I called. I yes. went to the police,
1: mm-hmm.
17: and as a normal person, it's my phone, my address, mm-hmm. my phone,
1: mm-hmm.
17: my payment.
1: Yes.
17: of the phone,
1: mm-hmm.
17: they've said to me that my son needs to actually leave the school, come over to the police station,
1: mm.
17: write a full statement
1: mm.
17: that's what's happened,
1: right.
17: and he is eligible.
1: And how old is he?
17: Eligible.
1: 13 or 14? And the police
17: he's
1: told you this.
17: Just to,
1: right.
17: He's actually just turned 14.
1: Okay, so you need to tell the police that it's traumatic for your son to do this and that you're his mum and he's 14 and you have every right to be there and report something that's happened to your son, which is an alleged incident, as you say. It's a real concern that people are doing this. So you need to tell them that in no sort of uncertain terms and saying, hang on a tick, I'm here, I'm his mum, he's not even... you're still his guardian and you're allowed to report something to the police. I'm not sure why they're saying that. If they want a report, okay, you go in there with him and go through that as well. But he might not want to relive the whole episode. You're reporting something to the police and it's their job to act on it after this.
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1: Thanks for listening. Great to have your company. It's the Saturday morning edition of Australia Overnight as we head into the 11th of July 2026. Saturday, I'm Pat Panetta. Ethan is here too, and we're taking your calls on 133 693. The text line 0477 693 693. Chris of Broadmeadows has texted through saying, hi, it's Chris of Broadmeadows here. Do Labor voters have equal opportunity on 3AW? Absolutely. Just phone the talkback line and you're on 133 693. Maggie in Adelaide. Hi, Maggie.
2: Oh, yes. Morning. Good morning, Pat. Just a quick question mark with my current viewpoint. One Nation, of course, has been a lot said about that. Both our Liberal and Labor major parties, both running scared, as was the case from day dot. And that continues because they see that party as a real threat. And in my simple view, both the Liberals and the Labor have either an informal or a formal coalition. And I understand that a lot has been put out there in the media. What does this party, what are their real policies and funding and so on, whatever? Mm. And I ask you, in this regard, what about those of both Liberal and Labor? And then looking at Labor, for example, Dr. Chalmers, what qualifications does he have really to be that of a treasurer? He is just merely a career politician.
1: Yes. Well, that's been the debate and the discussion with many elements of the budget and, I mean, the government being out of touch. When that comes up, the discussion then moves towards, yes, being a career politician. Have they ever run a business? Have they ever had to sort of earn an income the traditional way, not just sort of being on the public service? Definitely Mr. Albanese's been a politician and in that system his whole life. Jim Chalmers, I think, similar. So there you go. That is often a criticism when we talk about our leaders who need to be in touch with the common man. Talking about Pauline Hanson and her policies with One Nation, and this is what Angus Taylor was touching on when he was talking about the pain that may come across, may be associated with voting for One Nation, or if they were to be government. Front page of the Financial Review for the weekend has arrived. So Hanson's policies may cost $90 billion is the headline. And the story goes on to say One Nation's signature cost of living policies could cost the federal budget more than $90 billion, with economists questioning whether Pauline Hanson's proposed cuts would even come close to paying for her party's growing suite of tax breaks and new spending. The right-wing party has promised to halve the fuel excise for 3 years, introduce income splitting for couples with dependents, remove GST on insurance policies, eliminate excise on alcohol sold in bars, boost Medicare funding, let pensioners earn more without losing welfare, and raise the tax-free threshold to $35,000 for retirees. So I guess the point there is you can make a lot of promises, but when it comes to actually the policies, it's going to cost a lot of money as well. Craig in South Geelong. Hi, Craig.
3: Craig, Pat, how's it going, bud?
1: Yeah, good, Craig.
3: The thing that blows me away with Albo's comments at that podcast is that he would have known that question was coming.
1: Right? Oh, interesting.
3: Because the podcast, he invited the podcast into the lodge. So they would have done, obviously, the research on the podcast.
1: Yeah.
3: And that question, shag, marry, date.
1: Yes.
3: is asked of every single
1: He would have too. Yes. And there's no, I don't think there's very likely, of course, when you're the Prime Minister's going on a podcast, the question comes, you know, what's going to happen? What were the questions? There's always a bit of that going on with these sorts of podcasts. And if there's a format that this presenter follows, he'd know the format. Well, he'd definitely know the tone of the podcast. You're right.
3: But so let's come up with an answer appropriate. And to be fair, he started the answer really well in that, oh, look, I've just been married for 6 months, blah, blah, blah. So right from there you go, so neither. End of question, right?
1: Yep.
3: And they would have pushed back and said, no. I've been just married 6 months. Next question.
1: Yeah, that's right. We've done that. What was I thinking? Well, Terry Barnes has listened to the lot. I haven't listened to it or watched it. He did because he was writing an article on it. He'll talk to us about it later. He said he wasn't overly offended by it, but I think that sentiment of, you know, our Prime Minister, why would you go on there? Why wouldn't you answer it differently? Why would you sort of be pandering to the host? All that stuff. But his take on it was it wasn't overly groundbreaking. I didn't watch it or listen to it. Okay, on the text, 6PR, this is in Perth. There seems to be some news or some a sound over at the program, so we'll do our best to get on the 6PR and see if we can work that out. So if you can hear me through whatever's coming over my voice, we'll sort that out for you, for our listeners in Perth. We'll take a break. The news coming on right after this.
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1: As we head to news, we'll sort out for our listeners on 6PR. We're going to see what we can do there. 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So thank you for being patient. 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Arthur, Chris and Justin, we'll get to you as well and your calls on 133-693. The blank quiz, not too far away, and also sport with Andrew Lucas. 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
11: Hello, I'm Chelsea Bowden. An additional case of H5 bird flu has been identified in a bird in WA, making it the 13th case in the nation. The dead petrel was found in the state's Midwest region. A further 4 cases of the deadly virus were confirmed on Friday in South Australia and Western Australia. One of the cases in South Australia was detected in a native species. A senator has sincerely apologised for suggesting Telstra's network failure resulted in a death. Madeleine McNeil reports.
12: As the outage unfolded, South Australian Senator Karen Little revealed her office had been told of a death following an apparent failure to connect to 000. Police and Telstra immediately began investigating, eventually confirming a woman died in hospital hours after a neighbour had successfully contacted 000 from a Telstra phone. Police say the woman's partner had difficulties contacting relatives while at the hospital, and it's likely that situation was misinterpreted, leading to the senator's claims. Telstra's now declared the outage resolved, but questions remain over potential compensation for customers. Madeleine McNeil reporting.
11: Australia and India have committed to boosting investment in sport to help both countries prepare for hosting major events. The Indian Prime Minister has wrapped up 2 days of high-level talks with his counterpart, Anthony Albanese. A Big Bash League cricket game will be played in India for the first time. Mr. Albanese says sport is the glue between both nations.
13: That connection between players and coaches from both our countries is much more the norm. And we are so much better for it. That is the power of sport. It breaks down our differences and it brings us together.
11: Victoria Police have found human remains in their search for a missing 13-year-old girl in the state's west. Layla Jeffries was reported missing by her family 5 days ago. Police say a 16-year-old boy has since been arrested and taken in for questioning, and 2 women in their 50s are assisting police. A Sydney man has become the first Australian to be sentenced for trafficking in children after being convicted of facilitating the transportation of a 17-year-old for sex work. Federal police say the 45-year-old ran a syndicate which profited from a trafficking operation between Australia and Indonesia. He's been handed a maximum of 6.5 years behind bars with a non-parole period of 4.5 years. And 13,000 Nissan X-Trail vehicles built between 2022 and 2026 are being recalled due to a software issue.
10: 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Catch up. Grab the highlights. Enter to win. No matter where you are, you can do it all with the 3AW app.
11: Tigers skipper Jerome Luai has skipped his post-match press conference following his side's thumping by the Warriors. The 4th straight loss for the Tigers comes as Luai has reportedly been given permission to find a new club for the last year of his contract before joining the PNG Chiefs. Coach Benji Marshall refusing to comment on the matter.
14: We're not going to talk about that today. That can come up at another time and place. We just want to get through the game, process that. But like with those things, you can't control what comes out or what gets said. That's not coming from us.
11: North Melbourne has fallen just short in their return to Friday night footy, going down to Collingwood by 4 points. And Cruz Hewitt, the son of Aussie tennis legend Leighton Hewitt, has locked in a spot in the junior boys' final at Wimbledon.
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11: Checking your weather around the country. Canberra, partly cloudy and a late shower or two, a top of 13. Adelaide, cloudy and a high chance of showers, 15 the top. Perth, partly cloudy and 18 degrees. Brisbane, partly cloudy and a slight chance of a shower. It'll get to a top of 21. Sydney, cloud clearing and a top of 19. And Melbourne, rain developing and windy, a top of 15 degrees.
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1: Yep, as we take calls into the wee small hours, this is the weekend edition of Australia Overnight. I'm Pat Panetta and it's great to have your company. And my number is 133-693 and my text line is 0477-693-693. Chris in Broadmeadows has been patient. Hi there, Chris.
34: Hi, Pat. I'm glad I got on within about 30 minutes. Last Wednesday, I was on hold for 2 hours and 40 minutes. I get along well with Phil O'Neill and Mike Jeffries, but on their normal 2GB Australia overnight in ACT, New South Wales and Queensland. But, yeah, we usually carry conversations for up to 20 minutes, but it's probably be worth not attempted to win when they're covering the whole six states and one territory and anyone yes. else that rings up.
1: Am I allowed to ask a question? Can I just ask a question there, Chris? You get on with Phil O'Neill and you talk for 20 minutes with Phil O'Neill on the radio. Is that what you're telling me?
34: Yeah, only when they're doing it, New South Wales, ACT, and Mike Jeffries, he's such a beautiful bloke to talk to. Yeah.
1: All right, 20
34: and,
1: minutes.
34: The reason why I stopped listening to a lot of the 3AW daytime, I only listened to Tom. Because Tom's the only one that will give credit where credit's due, and he'll listen to anybody and get calls from civil engineers and all that and explain, where the rest of them are either just gotchas. And right. So what happens is, I'll actually be glad if the Congress win the state election and will they give them the same confronting views and same gotchas if Jess Wilson actually wins it. That's the only reason I want the coalition to win the election. Otherwise, I'll be voting Labor.
1: So you when you say gotchas, you know, so can you define for me what you mean? So Tom Elliott is, what's a gotcha?
34: This is what the program just said previously, Dan Williams would not come into certain programs of 3AW because Yeah, they tell you how our democracy works. The Premier cannot make a captain's call. And people say, oh, she's not listening to them. It can take months and months and months to get past either the coalition opposition with the Liberal Democrat and the One Nation, which over is 15 to 14 against Labor, the four Greens. She can go for the four Greens to get legislation through. They can agree 100%, although some will allow some of it, water it, some of it down. Yeah, and people don't agree to use about not locking kids up and putting them in mainstream jail and traumatising them for life. That's what, so when the Premier announced it, she has to announce it as though she's the Premier in government. Because then you'd be saying, who's running the state, the four Greens or the Premier and the Labor government? So it's democracy.
1: It's democracy, right. So she can't make a decision, the leader, the Premier of Victoria, because of democracy.
34: Well, the only decision she'd made other than through a state of emergency, a state of disaster where we had the bushfires, because right. the time is paramount, we, you know, is that now Channel 7 done a complete lie only a few weeks ago, right? They said, oh, the Lord Mayor of Melbourne changed his view on Federation Square and all the soccer supporters together. No, the Premier overrode the Mayor of Melbourne. Said,
1: well,
34: no,
1: well, she
34: no,
1: made
34: no,
1: a decision there. Allowed, so hang on a tick, but she couldn't make a decision before. Now
34: you know,
1: she has.
34: She
1: overrode the Mayor of Melbourne. So that's a decision to me. So she's exercising some power there.
34: No. Well, she just said, well, I'm not going to listen. People are going to go and party on in Federation. The Lord Mayor was going to stop it because, the people use those words. He goes, no, hang on. No, people, we're Victoria, we're a sporting capital, we're a racing capital. Right. People are going to go and party hard and spend up big. But can I finish by saying, do you know who's panicking about the AFL Grand Final this year?
1: Don't know.
34: Particularly Sydney and Fremantle get into it, is all those hotels around the fringe suburbs like Richmond, Fitzroy, Collingwood, all that, they're going to be closing their doors because there will be no one there. But when, like I said, like Colin or Whitehead, Richmond, like that, there was 500,000 people down Victoria Street, Swan Street, Bridge Road, and all that, and all around Fitzroy, Collingwood, all that. So that's a very that's
1: the hotels. What sort of for drinking and partying? You mean or accommodation?
34: Yeah, they'll be making millions. What it is, they're hoping. What happened last night? They're hoping the wheels fall off both the Sydney Swans and Fremantle in coming weeks. They really are.
1: Sydney Swans, well, maybe, because it's nice to, I guess, in Melbourne, people would like to see a Melbourne team. But Sydney Swans and Fremantle, that means people get on planes from WA and from New South Wales and they come to the MCG and they spend money and they do exactly what footy fans do. So I'm not sure whether that's going to...
34: Those pubs are getting fouled.
1: Well, they drink in New South Wales and WA as well.
34: But if Sydney Swans are playing Fremantle, all those pubs will miles will close the door because it'll cost them more and pay wages than their income. No one will go. Do you think Fremantle people are going to go and swarm it 500,000 of them like they did when Richmond won?
1: Of course they will. They get in the plane, they'll come here in droves.
34: No. You've got to know your dynamics.
1: demographics.
34: Can I finish by saying?
1: Okay.
34: Now, I spoke to my ex-girlfriend a couple
1: teddy
34: of days
1: bear.
34: Ago.
1: She calls you teddy bear. She calls you fluffy teddy bear.
34: Her name's Sonia. And she's got a little pet bird, Remy. He's a little green and yellow parrot and he's got a bit of red over his feet.
1: Nice.
34: And he's been swinging on his perch to about 3 seagulls on the front lawn, you know, to show it off. Yeah. Now he's swinging on one leg to about a dozen seagulls. I said, honey, is there any chance Remy might be a swinger?
1: Right, swinging on one leg to impress the seagulls. There you go, he's doing gags. Thank you, Chris. Arthur in West Footscray. Hi, Arthur.
0: Good morning, Pat and Ethan. Simon's still there. Just wanted to say, very sad that Darren Hinch passed away and condolences to his family and all the colleagues of 3AW.
1: Yes.
0: And, it's very sad. I used to listen to him a long time and good on him for exposing those, you know,
1: all the stories that he did. Yes. Yeah, that's right.
0: Yeah, he was great. We really admired him. And anyway, you're doing a great job. And on something more pleasant, it'll be Nathan Kosher's birthday on Monday the 13th.
1: Monday the 13th.
0: And great pilot, coming up.
1: Okay, and he's still on with Tony, isn't he, Tony McManus? Is Tony back on Monday?
0: Yeah, he'll be.
1: Yeah.
0: Yes, he will be, as far as I understand. Phil O'Neill filled in for the 2 weeks and got to speak to him. And, yeah, we'll welcome him back. And Phil did a great job. And, you know, they're different. But, you know, he was entertaining and amusing.
1: He's a master, Phil O'Neill. Wonderful.
0: Yeah. He used to work with one of my mates in the box and a few. And he got a great sense of humour. So, but we'll welcome Tony back. And he's got a great sense of humour.
1: He does, that's right. Everybody gets on and has a go and sort of, you know, has their own personality. That's what it's all about. Good on you, Arthur. Thank you. We'll go see Matt now. He's on the line. G'day there, Matt.
2: How you going?
1: Yeah, good, Matt.
2: I'm thinking about getting a water tank.
1: A water tank?
2: Yep.
1: Okay, the back of your house?
2: Yep. And running off the gutters.
1: Run off the gutters, okay. Is that a requirement when you build a new house? I should know this stuff.
2: I reckon it should be.
1: I think it might be. But anyway, but you must have a house with that.
2: I've got an older house.
1: Right. Yeah, and you use it for sort of grey water, for the washing machine and all that sort of stuff. It comes out of the tank, I guess.
2: Not yet. No? I'm sort of recycling it in the basin.
1: Right, you're capturing the water. Okay. Why? I guess it's a good thing to recycle water. Why this... this thought, Matt, you just want to do the right thing?
2: Well, if we run out of water.
1: Yeah, it's true. You can have it in the tank.
2: Well, they've got a desalination plant, so that's right. Everything that goes from the water tank, when it's full, goes back into the ocean.
1: Yep. Who's going to install it? Do you get it from Bunnings and do it yourself, or you get a professional to do it?
2: You have to get a professional to do it.
1: So it comes from the gutters, it goes into the tank. Someone's going to know more about this than me. And it sits there, and if you need to use it for, as we say, washing and things, it's there. Okay, well, Matt. Well done, mate. Well, you just, what's your budget?
2: For water?
1: Yeah, I mean, you're going to buy a tank and stuff. What's it going to cost you?
2: I'm not sure.
1: Anyway, that's all right.
2: So you'd have to get a quote from a plumber.
1: Yeah, get a quote. That's the way to do it. And, look, it's all for the environment. It's the right thing for your house. So, you know, I shouldn't be asking about money. You'll investigate all that and get it done. Bill in Brisbane. G'day there, Bill.
3: Hello, Pat.
1: Hello, Bill.
3: I dare say that very many of your listeners would be pensioners.
1: Yes.
3: Now, I'm very surprised. I haven't had terribly many talk about this new system that we're on. Right. Support at home.
1: Tell me, new system support at home? Yeah.
3: That's a new system. We'll come in on the 1st of November.
1: Right.
3: Everyone that I know that's on it, nothing but complaints about it. We can't understand it.
1: Right. So this is, what is it called? Care at home. So people coming to your home as opposed to you going to aged care or that sort of stuff. Someone coming to you and looking after you at home. Yeah.
3: No, support at home. Yes, people do come to your home.
1: Yeah.
3: Or you get help.
1: Mm-hmm.
3: But the help you get now is a lot less than the help you used to get before this.
1: I see.
3: The first of the
1: Gotcha. So you've got someone coming to help you at home, and that was something that's government sponsored and supported. And it would change on the. When did it change, did you say?
3: The 1st of November, yeah.
1: Of November, right? So before Christmas?
3: Yeah.
1: Yep. And you're getting less services.
3: Yeah.
1: Right.
3: We used to have a case manager. Now we've got a care partner.
1: They've changed it on you. Right.
3: I'm so surprised I haven't heard of anyone else.
1: That's a shame because there's a lot of talk about, you know, our government targeting younger voters and doing things for the younger voters and sort of trying to get some money off the older voters and trim costs that way. Okay, so we need to I remember the changes to the aged care world. I was working with a not-for-profit at that time and we spoke a bit about that through my media business. So if they've changed that and you're getting less services, someone's got to help us out on this one. 133693, what are the changes when it comes to people coming to your home to look after you? Just keep listening, Bill, see if we can help you out on that one.
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4: Saturday morning, Australia Overnight, the 11th of July. I'm Pat Panetta and my number is 133693. Leanne's on the line in Minyip. Hi, Leanne.
5: Hello, Pat and Ethan. Regarding, like, hotel bookings, when we booked in for the end of this month, we couldn't get the apartment we usually get because there's so many football games on and everything's booked. So
4: yeah,
5: we're booked in at the Meriton because we usually stay at a Melbourne lifestyle apartment, but they're all booked out because there's like so many games that weekend.
4: Yes.
5: So I would think that people that can't afford those apartments for 4 days and 5 days would stay at pubs in the surrounding suburbs.
4: I'm not sure what his point was with that. I think, for a big game, people come to town. Yep.
5: And also, I'd just like to, I didn't hear the podcast, but I think it's pretty lower class of Albo. So my comment is, you can take Albo out of the house-o. You can't take the house-o out of Albo.
4: There you go. You didn't even know it. Thank you, Leanne. There we are.
5: No worries.
4: 133693, blank quiz time. So the blank quiz here, last person standing gets the prize thanks to Pestrol. 14 questions this time round. So the blank quiz, referring to different news stories of the week. We blank out a word and you guess the blanked word and you win the prize. 133693. Phone now to have a go at the blank quiz. And the prize is the Pestrol Rodent Free Max, a very handy device to have, especially this time of year. Very cold outdoors, so those rodents head indoors to be warm. This will make sure they don't come into your house. It's the Rodent Free Max. You plug it in, switch it on, and it creates an environment, uses technology to just repel those rats and mice, no chemicals or poisons. It's called the Pestrol Rodent Free Max, and that's your prize. So phone now, 133693. Blank quiz, for example, the outspoken and at times controversial media figure former senator blank has passed away. He died aged 82. Who's the blank in that question? That's the sort of thing we're going to do to get you the prize. 133693. It's called the blank quiz. Phone now to have a go and pick up the prize thanks to Pestrol. In the meantime, here's the weather for you around the nation. In Broome, a sunny day and 31 degrees. Today in Perth, becoming cloudy with a top of 18 degrees. It's 19 degrees right now. Showers in Adelaide and 14 degrees, currently 14 as well, the current temperature in Adelaide as we speak. In Melbourne, rain developing in a windy day, top of 15 degrees for Melbourne. Right now it's 8. In Hobart, a possible late shower and a top of 14 degrees for Hobart. Right now Hobart is 5 degrees. Canberra, some frost and a late shower or two. Top of 13 degrees for Canberra today. Right now sitting on minus 1 degree for Canberra. Wollongong, mostly sunny and 18 degrees. In Sydney, the cloud clearing in 19 degrees today. Right now 11 degrees for Sydney. In Newcastle, cloud clearing in 18. Brisbane, a partly cloudy day. Top of 21 degrees. Right now it's 13. In Townsville, a mostly sunny day, 26. Mostly sunny for Cairns, 27 degrees today. Darwin, sunny in 33 and sunny in 21 degrees today. The temperature in, or the forecast for Alice Springs. Blank quiz time, 133693. 14 questions to win the prize. And Merv is on the line. G'day there, Mervy.
6: Hello, Pat.
4: Merv, number one in the blank quiz, outspoken and at times controversial media figure and former senator, blank, has died aged 82.
6: That'd be Darren Hinch, and I had a lot of respect for that fella.
4: Yes.

0: Darren Hinch, that's right, at number one. Number two, for you, Merv, authorities in Tasmania say it appears that blank may have left his resting spot near Hobart. The 1,000-kilo elephant seal has spent several weeks at Seven Mile Beach. So during the week, we've had this report that blank may have left his resting spot there in Hobart. Who are we talking about? Who's the blank that's left the beach there in Hobart there? Merv, do you know who I'm talking about?
1: I'm not sure. Look, all I can say is Gloucester.
0: No, it's not that there, Merv. Let's see, Joe. Good on you, Merv. Sorry to giggle there, but it's way off. You'll phone back 133693 for the rolling quiz. Joe's in South Australia. Hi, Joe.
2: Hello.
0: Joe, this
2: would have been Neil the Seal,
0: the 1,000-kilo elephant seal, who has apparently moved on. There you go, reported this week. Number three for you, Joe, in South Australia. Serving a miracle 4 hours inside a clothes dryer of his home, tumbling at times in high heat, this blank slipped unnoticed into the warm dryer. This is a news story that was in Melbourne during the week. So surviving a miracle 4 hours inside a clothes dryer, this blank...
2: It was a cat.
0: There you go, Persian cat. Nice one, Joe. There you go, mate. Well, there it is now, little... What was his name, this little fella? Minium, age 11, remarkably only had minor injuries after tumbling and turning in the dryer. Number four for you, Joe. As we get to the final question, we've got 14 questions. We're at number four. After the New South Wales Blues series clinching the series 30-12, their win over Queensland, blank has reportedly decided to step down as the New South Wales State of Origin coach. Who's reported to be stepping down as the Blues coach after winning the series on Wednesday there, Joe? What's his name?
2: No, you got me there.
0: Oh, there you go. Thanks. Okay, no worries. 133693, rolling. No, hang on. It's a blank quiz this morning. It's Mark in Canberra. Hi, Mark.
3: Hey, good morning, Pat. How are you?
0: I'm going well, Mark. You're probably more likely to know this because South Australia is more of an AFL state. This is an NRL question. The State of Origin was on Wednesday. The Blues clinching the series, and it's reported that blank has decided to step down as the State of Origin coach for New South Wales. Who is he?
3: Would be Laurie Daly.
0: Laurie Daly, after game three, said that he'd already made his decision.
3: Did you mention I'm from South Australia?
0: No, sorry, the previous caller.
3: Oh, I'm sorry. Oh, yeah, I'm in Canberra, yeah.
0: That's right. So you're...
3: And by the way, very briefly, I had dinner with Darren Hinch at the Realm after I went to the press club a couple of years ago, and he was a lovely gentleman.
0: Well, that's my
3: memory. Probably 3 years ago now, Pat.
0: Oh, there you are, because he was a senator, of course. And spending lots of time in Canberra.
3: I think it was post-senatorial, but, good to chat to.
0: Yep. Okay. I was going to say something there. I forgot. I was going to better say, no, that's all right. Later on 2GB and 4BC, Laurie Daly will join our contiguous call team, and they will ask that question about whether he'll continue on as coach. So it's reported that he will stand down. But 2GB, 4BC, later on today, he'll join our continuous call team and answer that very question. There you go, Mark. That's what I was going to say. Number five in the blank quiz. Now, England captain Harry Kane lost his blank following a thrilling win over Mexico. This is a World Cup question. He sounded a bit like Kermit the Frog in his post-match chat. What did he lose while being interviewed on the telly, and he sort of got a bit, anyway, it's a bit obvious. He sounded like Kermit the Frog. He lost his, Mark? Don't overthink it.
3: His voice.
0: Yeah, there you go, number five. There you are.
3: Are you serious?
0: Yeah,
3: right.
0: That's it. Yeah, he lost his voice and got a bit croaky.
3: That was
0: and,
3: a complete guess, sir.
0: You know, that's sort of something they played over and over again when it for the World Cup. Okay, number six, the Welsh singer with the gravelly voice, best known for her 80s hit Total Eclipse of the Heart, died this week. She was 75. Who are we talking about there, Mark?
3: Bonnie Hines.
0: Oh, no, not Bonnie Hines. Very close. Oh, you sort of know it, but you missed out. It's Bonnie somebody. Paul in Flemington. Hi, Paul.
4: Oh, Bonnie Tyler.
0: Bonnie Tyler, yeah, passing away at 75. Beautiful song, Total Eclipse of the Heart. And there's a few other hits that she was responsible for. Okay, number seven there, Paul, is a Wimbledon question. British tennis player Arthur Ferry has become just the second men's blank in the Open era to reach the Wimbledon semi-finals. Only the second men's blank to reach the semi-finals.
4: God, pat their heart, don't they?
0: Yeah, isn't the news this week?
4: Partner? Sorry.
0: It's a phrase they use in tennis. He's the only, or the second, men's blank to reach the Wimbledon semi-finals. It's when they sort of get people in and they sort of, you're either ranked or you're a...
4: gosh.
0: There we
4: okay,
0: go.
4: Pat.
0: No, all right.
4: Hang on. Let me think about it.
0: Okay. Well, phone back. We should take a break. I've given you a clue there. 133693 blank quiz. We're up to number seven and the last person standing gets the prize, but you can phone back, Paul, because it's a rolling quiz, 14 questions, and we continue after this.
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0: Weekends on Australia Overnight. I'm Pat Panetta. The blank quiz up to number seven in the blank quiz. And Johnny's on the line in Sydney. G'day there, Johnny.
17: Johnny.
0: Hello, Johnny. That's you.
17: Hey.
0: Hey there, Johnny. What's going on?
17: Just have, you know, like living life.
0: Living life, living the dream, as they say. You got a, it sounds like you've got a few people to help you there. Now, the rules are you're allowed to use people around you to help you. You can't use any other means, but if there's somebody there, they can sort of chime in if they need to. So number seven for you, Johnny, who's around? Anybody nearby?
18: Yeah, me.
17: Just my wife.
0: Yeah, just your wife. What's her name?
17: Heidi.
0: Heidi.
17: Yeah.
0: Okay, so Johnny and Heidi, here we go, number seven. British tennis player Arthur Ferry has become just the second men's blank in the Open era to reach the Wimbledon semi-finals. What's the blank in that statement from the news? Only the second, it's a term they use in tennis. You are the ranked or you are a something, you know, that you get into the to play the tournament.
18: Wanker.
0: Amateur? Starts with W. Yeah, you're.
17: Oh, W.
0: Well, no, it's not that. You should hang out with Karl Stefanovic. He got in trouble for saying that about, what's his name?
17: Paul Carl. I feel really sorry for Carl.
0: Anyway, that's another conversation. It starts with W. He was just the second men's blank to get into the Wimbledon semi-finals. Do you follow tennis? Your wife,
17: I do follow it. I love a good tennis match.
0: Yeah. All right. No worries, mate. We're going to have to move on there, Johnny. Give your missus a kiss. And it sounds like you're enjoying your Friday night, Saturday morning. Vanessa. Hi, Vanessa.
19: Hi, good morning.
0: Do you know the answer to this one, Vanessa?
19: Yes. Wild card.
0: Wild card. That's right.
19: Yeah.
0: At number seven. Number eight, from the On This Day list today, the 11th of July. Chiming for the first time on this day, 1859, was blank in London. There, Vanessa. So chiming for the first time on this day, the 11th of July, 1859, chiming for the first time was blank in London.
19: Big Ben?
0: Big Ben, it is Big Ben. There you go.
19: Yeah.
0: From our events list here. Okay, number nine, a group of talented Italian students during the week, it was reported from Bologna, have claimed an incredible Guinness World Book of Records. They got the title for the largest blank there, Vanessa. So in the news this week, these Italian students, they claimed a Guinness World Record for the title for the largest blank. Did you get this one?
19: No, I don't know that one.
0: Okay, let's go to David in Shanghai. Thank you, Vanessa. 133693. It is a rolling quiz. Last person standing gets the prize. We're in Shanghai now at David. Hi, David.
20: Hello.
0: What's it like there in Shanghai? What's the weather like?
20: Hot.
0: Going all right? When are you coming home? Back when are you going to stay there long term or are you going to come back to Australia?
20: I'll stay here long term.
0: Oh, there you go. Well, thanks for listening. Okay, what are we up to? Number nine. A group of talented Italian students have made the Guinness Book of Records this week for the largest blank, David. What did they do? Do you know?
20: Largest paper plane.
0: That's right, with a 20-meter wingspan. They're clever, these Italian students. And they whacked it all together and it worked. Okay, number 10, on this day, our list again, the 11th of July, on this day 1971, which city recorded a minimum temperature on this day of minus 10 degrees, 1971? Which Australian city there, David? On this day, minus 10 degrees, a minimum temperature, very cold. What Australian city was it back in 1971? David?
20: Hobart.
0: Go again?
20: Hobart.
0: Not Hobart. This does get pretty cold. Not Hobart. Paul in Flemington. Hi, Paul.
21: Would it be Launceston?
0: Not Launceston, no. We need a city like Hobart, a capital city. Merv is in Perth. Hi, Merv.
22: Hi, Pat.
0: Wasn't Perth, it wasn't Brisbane, they get too warm. So it wasn't Hobart or Launceston, but what city minus 10 degrees. It gets a bit frosty there for some of our politicians in this city as well. On this day, 1971, the minimum temperature of minus 10. Which city are we talking about, Mervy?
22: Canberra,
0: number 10. Number 11, on this day, 1930, blank made a record 309 runs in one day in a test cricket match, Australia v England. It was being played at Leeds on this day in 1930. Champion cricketer, iconic. He made 309 runs in one day in a test against England on this day back in 1930 there, Merv.
22: Don Bradman
0: at number 10. Number 11 now. Blank quiz here. Tens of thousands of members of the Australian Indian community have given visiting Narendra Modi, the blank of India, a rock star reception in Melbourne. It's the news from yesterday. I think he still might be here. So number 12, you got this one here, Merv? Tens of thousands of members of the Australian Indian community gave their visiting Modi, Mr. Modi, the blank, who is he? And he received a rock star reception in Melbourne. Who's arrived in Melbourne and received this rock star reception? There, Merv? What
22: did he do?
0: But who is he?
22: I can't answer that.
0: Oh, okay there, Merv. Let's go to Leanne in Minyip. Hi, Leanne. Hey, Leanne.
1: Yep, I'm here.
0: Mr. Modi arrived and received the rock star reception in Melbourne. What is he? What role does he...
1: He's the Prime Minister of India.
0: Sorry, I've lost the question in the bin here. Okay, number 13. We're getting there. I had to go off memory. Okay, Leanne, number 13. Now, we're getting more details during the week in the news about the wedding between Taylor Swift and Travis Kelce. The latest detail coming through that blank performed I Want to Hold Your Hand for the first time in 60 years. How about that?
1: Paul McCartney
0: at number 13. All right, well, here you go. Now, we're right at the very last question for the prize here, Leanne. And a famous birthday today, born in New Jersey, 1959, Richie Sambora turned 67 today. He's the guitarist with Bon Jovi, and one of their big hits include Living on a Blank.
1: Prayer.
0: Living on a Prayer it is, Leanne. Yes.
1: Hey, Pat.
0: Yeah.
1: Can I give this to Marky of Store as a birthday present because I didn't get on last week?
0: Okay.
1: Wasn't able to get
0: it's his
1: the
0: birthday
1: food.
0: Last week. We normally hear from Mark from Store. If he calls in. We normally hear from Mark from Store for the quiz. Have we heard from him this week, Ethan? We haven't heard from Mark this week. Maybe he's going away for his birthday.
1: He'll call in now, won't he? Is that okay if I give that to him as his birthday present?
0: Ethan? Could you make a note there? Yeah, fair enough. Yeah. Just write his name there, Mark from Snorl, and they're going to get one of these Pestrol prizes. Okay, Leanne, we'll organise it for you. Well, but you're going to do a job for me before you go. We won't take a break, will we, Ethan? No, we'll play the song. Leanne, the Bon Jovi song, can you please introduce it for our listeners? Leanne from Minyip, what are we going to play right now?
1: We're going to play Living on a Prayer by Bon Jovi.

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11: Taking your calls into the wee small hours on 133 693. This is Australia Overnight, the weekend edition. I'm Pat Panetta, and my number 133 693, and Ethan's here too, taking your calls. News not too far away, and we'll hear from Andrew Lucas. Our sport report with Andrew is on the way, and Sarah Blake is a conflict strategist, and we'll talk to Sarah about what you do when you don't receive closure in a conflict. So we often assume that it'll end clearly, there'll be an apology, somebody will admit that they're wrong, but that rarely works that way when it comes to conflict. Often, you know, it gets all a bit hazy and grey. So what do you do when conflict closure never comes? Sarah Blake, our conflict strategist and regular program, will join us to discuss that after the news, which isn't too far away. On this day, we mentioned Richie Sambora having a birthday today, born in New Jersey, 1959, the guitarist from Bon Jovi. Hits Living on a Prayer, Bad Medicine, Keeping the Faith Always, and It's My Life. Richie Sambora is 67. And I tend to watch streaming services a bit sort of strangely. Maybe you do the same sort of bits and pieces here and then when I'm doing things around the house or ironing. It's on in the background. And something that I've been putting on in the background is the Bon Jovi story through Disney Plus. Talking about them being young boys in the band and all that stuff. So Richie Sambora is 67 today. Also born on this day, the 11th of July, Giorgio Armani, the Italian fashion designer, was born on this day. Susan Vega was born in California. She's the US singer-songwriter, 1959. Susan Vega is 67 today. Her songs include Luca and also Marlene on the Wall. Susan Vega, 67. Brett Ratten, the Australian Rules Aussie AFL coach. Brett Ratten, born in the Yarra Glen, Victoria. 1971 was the year. That makes him 55 today for Brett Ratten. Mick Molloy, the TV personality and comedian, also having a birthday today. He was born in 1966. That makes him 60 today, Mick Molloy. And Carolyn Wozniacki, born in Denmark on this day, 1990. The Danish tennis player is celebrating her birthday. She is 36 today. And if you're having a birthday, you celebrate your special name with those famous, your special day with those famous names.
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15: Good tap from Brian, gets it down to Roby, coming out of the middle of the ground, puts it down to a one-on-one. Caddy! 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
11: The Welsh singer with the gravelly voice, best known for her 80s hit Total Eclipse of the Heart, died during the week. She was aged 75. Vale Bonnie Tyler, Total Eclipse of the Heart.

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1: Hello, I'm Chelsea Bowden. The federal government says Telstra must be held to account after a mass outage left more than 600 people unable to call 000. It also knocked out internet services, train lines and payment systems. The issues have now been resolved and the government has confirmed no one has died from being unable to reach the emergency number. Federal Communications Minister Annika Wells says Telstra must now face the music.
2: Telstra has a lot of questions to answer. We need to get to the bottom of what happened. We need to understand how to prevent it from happening again to make sure that something like this does not happen ever again. And I expect that Telstra will cooperate fully and transparently with all investigations.
1: The number of confirmed cases of H5 bird flu in Australia has jumped from 8 to 13 in one day. The latest case was identified in a giant petrel found in WA's Midwest region. It was the fifth case confirmed on Friday, one of which was identified in a native species for the first time. Australia and India have agreed to deepen sport and investment ties. Prime Minister Anthony Albanese has wrapped up 2 days of high-level talks with his Indian counterpart. The pair have announced a Big Bash League cricket match will be played in India for the first time in December. New South Wales police believe they've struck at the heart of an encrypting network arming organised crime groups across the state. Alerts have been sent to 3,000 handsets, warning the owners their encrypted messaging accounts have been linked to a criminal group. Organised Crime Squad head Peter Foe says the investigation into the so-called VIP network has led to several arrests.
3: The organised crime squad executed a number of search warrants around Sydney and we arrested and charged 4 males for their involvement in the distribution of these devices to organised crime networks, and those 4 males are currently before the court.
1: Tributes are still flowing for Australian broadcasting legend Darren Hinch, who's died at the age of 82. Jordan Tunbridge reports.
4: Australian broadcasting legend Darren Hinch is being remembered as a trailblazer of journalism. Across a 6-decade career in print, radio and television, Hinch became known as the human headline for his fearless and outspoken style.
5: Darren Hinch, winner of the highest awards for radio journalism.
4: A passionate victims' rights campaigner, Hinch had several stints in prison for contempt of court and later founded a political party, serving as a Victorian senator. Jordan Tunbridge, Melbourne.
0: Finance. 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
1: Collingwood has clinched a 4-point win over North Melbourne in a Friday night thriller at Marvel Stadium. Daniel McStay booted 3 goals for the Pies and Josh Dacos managed 33 disposals. Coach Craig McRae says he's seeing huge improvements.
6: The broader part of our game has taken a step forward in the last month. Yeah, I know. Take the wins and losses out of it. And we've had 4 wins, funnily enough, but take the wins out of it. The processes are better. You know, the transition from D50 to forward 50, everyone can see in the first half. That was pretty spectacular from our eyes.
1: In the NRL, the Tigers have suffered a 4th straight loss, beaten by the Warriors 32-6. And Australian tennis legend Leighton Hewitt's son is through to the junior boys final at Wimbledon. Cruz Hewitt has defeated his 34th seeded player in a row to secure the spot.
0: Eddie Maguire and Jimmy Bartel now have 3 episodes a week of the most insightful AFL podcast around. Eddie and Jimmy, available wherever you get your podcasts.
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1: Checking your weather around the country. Canberra, partly cloudy and a late shower or two, a top of 13. Adelaide, cloudy and a high chance of showers, 15 the top. Perth, partly cloudy and 18 degrees. Brisbane, partly cloudy and a slight chance of a shower. It'll get to a top of 21. Sydney, cloud clearing and a top of 19. And Melbourne, rain developing and windy, a top of 15 degrees.
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14: Australia Overnight. Now, when we find ourselves in conflict, we often assume that it'll end cleanly, that we'll get an apology or an explanation, or the other person might admit that they were wrong. That'd be nice. How often does that happen? But in life, it rarely works that way. What about when conflict closure never comes? To join us now, it's Sarah Blake, conflict strategist. Hi, Sarah.
15: G'day. What an interesting topic, right?
14: Yeah, it is. It is. Because, boy, without closure, you know, I guess you might be thinking to yourself, our listeners, well, how do you move on once you sort of don't unravel the puzzle? But sometimes the puzzle just has to be left alone, I guess.
15: I think we've all been brought up with this idea that we get into a conflict and then we resolve the conflict and it goes our way, mostly in our minds, and then we'll just feel like a sense of it's all done, we feel great, we just move on. So it's a pretty little box with a ribbon on top and conflict's done and dusted and we can put that away. But it just rarely ends like that. More often the conflicts, whether it's at work, in our communities, will end probably in a messy way or a way that just feels a little bit less satisfying than you were hoping for.
14: Is it because we all tell ourselves stories in our mind of how it happened? Is that basically part of what this is all about?
15: Yeah, part of it. And I always say we come to a conflict with my story, what I think is right, but they'll have their own story. And the truth is somewhere in between. And so we're all bringing our own take or interpretation of what's happened. And in fact, our own take on what making this right looks like. And so we got used to, we'll often bring it with, this is what I need and I'm right and I need someone to confirm that I'm right. And once I've got that, then I can move forward and it's closed. And it just rarely happens like that.
14: And it's even then, as I hear you say that, you're right when you say it can be, well, as clean cut as we've had an argument, who is right, who is wrong. But even the situation can be a bit vague. You know, relationship breakdowns, I'm thinking it just unravels. You're not quite sure what went wrong. Yeah. So even that isn't clear.
15: Yeah.
14: Can't even work out what the hell went wrong.
15: I know, and there's a quiz around that.
14: You feel the feeling, but you can't work out what's going on.
15: What is going on? And so many people talk to me and they'll say, I just want to understand why. You know, they're not looking for everything to be peachy and back to normal, but they just want an understanding of why. And I think that's one of the hardest things for people to reconcile, is that you won't always get the answers you're looking for. It won't always make sense. And sometimes you just have to learn to live with, yeah, that was messy and it didn't end well, but how am I going to move forward?
14: Australia Overnight, Sarah Blake, conflict strategist, is here with us. But Sarah, our brains and bodies are wired to work out the puzzle. If you say, whether people say to you, I just want to know why. I mean, that's the way we're built. If we don't know
15: that's
14: why,
15: we're
14: stuck. Okay.
15: That's the way we're taught to think and be curious. But we've got to dig a little bit deeper than that, because yes, we want to understand why, but why do we want to understand why? And often that deeper question leads, because I want to feel like I am in the right, or I want to know in this relationship why it broke down with a friend, because I want to know that I've done nothing wrong, or perhaps even what did I do wrong so I don't do it again. So we're looking for those answers, which is great, but we don't always get them. And so science is showing us, it's really interesting, that sometimes there's problems that we can't fix, and that's hard to live with. But if we're able to name it and say, hey, that was terrible, that didn't go the way I want, and I wish it went differently, but I'm going to have to move forward. So you recognize it and you name it. And what it does, it helps you move out of an anxiety space in your brain into a more, I'm ready to get on with life.
14: Which sounds easier. I often say this in our chat, sounds easier than, but I can see what you're saying. When you get to that point, it must be a relief when you just say, okay, I'm not going to try to work that out anymore. Just it is what it is.
15: Yeah.
14: But boy, I mean, how do you get there? I mean, some people, it would take years.
15: It can take some people years. And the trouble is that when we become so focused on the conflict, and that includes the pain of it, the frustration, the anger, and how much they did wrong, when we get stuck in the conflict itself, that just feeds a lot of those negative emotions. And so we start to, the legacy of the conflict actually continues, rather than what does moving forward look like. The hardest work is really, okay, so the conflicts happen. I have to make a choice. Do I want to stay living in the conflict, or do I want to imagine something different? Do I want to imagine living into the future without this heaviness hanging down on me?
14: Some of the mental tools that we could use to help us through that, and they talk about gratitude. So maybe you just sort of bow and say, well, it's a lesson, you know, the thing that people come into your life, they teach you lessons, now I'm better for it. So that's a, you know, you tell yourself, well, tell yourself that, or you remind yourself of that. I like the one, which is not as easy, but where you focus on yourself and you elevate, you become, you know, you just look into yourself and you become a better person because of it. And then that will sort of help you through it. So is there any little tools or tricks we can use to sort of get to that space when there's no closure?
15: Yeah, look, firstly, it's really important for all of us when we find ourselves navigating. It might be a workplace investigation where you come out with a result you wanted, but it still feels messy.
14: Yeah.
15: To acknowledge the conflict, right? So don't minimize the experience. That was shit. That was terrible. That was unfair. And it's okay to name that. You also have to reality test it and remind yourself that you're only seeing it from your point of view.
14: Right.
15: All right. And so how I see this might be different for other people. Ooh, and yeah. I might not agree with it, but it might be different for their experiences. You don't know where they're at.
14: Yeah,
15: and so that starts to plant a bit of uncertainty, reality checking freedom in our thinking. So it tempers some of our righteousness. And then we can start to move into accepting uncertainty. And look, most of us find that hard, because certainty makes us feel safe. It makes us feel like we can control things, but life is a bit more messy. So accept uncertainty and then start to imagine that different future. What do I do with this? What have I learned? What has been really hard? It's been messy.
14: Yep.
15: What might I take from this? What might I do different? Because that takes big feelings into actions. As we're trying to process these, we can turn it into something to do positive, then it's going to help us move out of the conflict space better.
14: And is it nice to remind yourself, as I hear you say, that it's just life? I mean, we're on this planet
15: yes.
14: and there's been billions of people before us on the planet and then after us, and they're all going to experience the same thing.
15: Yes.
14: It's basically, it's that when you're alive, that's what happens.
15: Yeah. And it's so hard, Pat, because so many times on the social media and all the rest, we're seeing the messages of a perfect life. We're seeing that everything's easy. We're seeing everyone's winning. We're winning.
14: Yeah.
15: And so we start to think that that's normal, but it's not normal. And actually you're only seeing the veneer, the superficial, because underneath there's always a cost. Always. We might not imagine it, but even if you win a workplace complaint, there's going to be reputational risk and harm and exhaustion and fatigue. There's leftover costs. So it is about saying, hey, life is just messy, you know, and it won't be perfect.
14: Yes. And you're right. Social media, and this is with, you know, for our kids and everybody really, you know, what is it doing to our minds and our society? Because you're right. It's just this bizarre thing that we're engaging with, or it's a bit different than we're used to. But also, and so he's talking about the images that come out of it. But do you notice, from your point of view, lots of complex psychological, terms and ways to see the world? People are talking to you about if this happens, you should do this. And this person's an XYZ. And, you know, you see this, and I'm thinking, well, you know, these people, where did you get this from? And how can you be so sure? Other things are comforting. I get things about, you know, life, and there's nice music and a bit of a message and I like it. But, from your point of view, who's a professional, do you think, they're generalizing and, you know, everybody's sort of a bit more individual.
15: Yeah, people are a little bit more individual at the moment. Also, I think there's people are feeling unsafe. There's a lot of pressures on people at the moment. And so what trends we're seeing is a more of a division with people and more tending to blame others. And so when we blame, it's very hard to move forward because we're always looking back. And so that, again, makes it really hard to try and move to acceptance rather than that clean closure because you want to be right. And so all of those things, I think, make it really hard for us at the moment, make us hard for us to accept nuance, that there's always two stories, that things are complex and layered, that uncertainty will feel a little unsafe for people who probably are feeling stressed on top of everything else. So we do have to be able to talk about that this is hard, but it is also normal.
14: Okay. Yeah. So this workplace, this takes all levels, isn't it? Workplace, relationships. It affects all parts of our lives there, Sarah.
15: Yeah, it does. And look, it's hard because this is also what we're seeing at a global level, global politics, international politics, what we're seeing on the news are really making it harder for us to understand that what does closure, how do we fix a conflict? It's not just, hey, look, we've got an agreement, sign a piece of paper. We all have to live with the next chapter. So we have to do some work around imagining what that next chapter might look like.
14: Yeah. And again, you know, to do full circle, movies and things sort of talk about this nice, clean ending, but I don't think it ever really happens.
15: I was just going to say, tell my clients, I'm not in the business of rainbows and fairy tales. I wish I had that magic wand, but that's just not possible. And I think we also have to be able to, we often look for other people to fix our problems.
14: Yeah.
15: We look for people to give us that clean answer, to agree with us, to make everything okay, because then we don't have to do the work. Then we don't have to take responsibility. And when we're tired and we're worrying about our kids and where the next feed's going to come from and money, it can be overwhelming. So breaking it down into steps is a really good way to help us navigate conflict in a practical sense.
14: It's always great to have you on. Thanks for joining us on Australia Overnight. Sarah Blake, conflict strategist. Thanks again for being here on Australia Overnight. Thank you.
15: Thanks, Pat.
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2: What a big day it was on Wednesday evening. New South Wales winning this year's State of Origin series.
3: Yeah, that's right. The Blues were too good for Queensland up at Suncorp Stadium. The State of Origin decider and the Blues running out 30-12 winners. A hostile atmosphere up there at Suncorp Stadium. 52,500 fans, and we were there at the Cauldron with the continuous call team. And it was the Blues' start, which really set up that victory. They raced out to an 18-0 lead inside half an hour. Nathan Cleary scoring a double. He went on to be the player of the match and the Wally Lewis medalist for the player of the series. He was absolutely outstanding, Nathan Cleary, and he really silenced the critics. A lot of people saying to him that, or saying in public that he hadn't owned Origin or got New South Wales home in a decider. It was his first win in a decider, and he made a huge statement, Nathan Cleary. So well done to him. The Blues led 18-4 at half time, and Queensland threatened in the second half, but the Blues were too good in the end. Bradman Best running away for a brilliant 100-metre try at one stage. Of course, there was a bit of controversy with that one, with the leading play before that, Jack Bostock, getting the fingertip to the ball. The NRL confirmed on Wednesday night that that probably shouldn't have been a try. There was a little error there from the bunker, but in the end, New South Wales held on and they scored on right on the siren through Hudson Young, and the Blues winning their 18th State of Origin series, their second in their past three. And well done to Laurie Daly, their coach as well. He copped a lot in the press about his coaching style and his changes and his tactics, and he really sent a message after that victory. So well done to Laurie Daly and to the New South Wales Blues winning that State of Origin decider up in Brisbane.
2: Do we know if he's stepping down now, the Laurie Daly, or we're not quite sure yet?
3: Well, Pat, I can tell you Laurie will actually be on the continuous call team at 1:25 on 2GB and 4BC. No doubt the boys will put it to him. The report's coming out post-Origin that this one will be his last series. I think win or draw out of game three on Wednesday, it always looked like being his last one. You could see the toll it sort of took on him. We caught up with Laurie at Melbourne Airport after game two, myself, and I was with the big man. And, yeah, he looked like a dishevelled figure, Laurie. And to his credit, you know, he's done really well to get through everything and show the resilience and to get the Blues up and to win that game three decider. But yeah, I'd be amazed if he continued on. But again, well done to Laurie Daly. He becomes just the third Blues coach to win multiple Origin series. That comes after Phil Gould and Brad Fittler.
2: And round 19 of the NRL, the Tigers hosted the Warriors.
3: Yeah, that's right. We're on the home stretch in the NRL season now. We've got through State of Origin, the home stretch, round 19, but it was the Warriors who were way too good for the West Tigers, 32-6 at a very cold Campbelltown Sports Stadium last night. Just over 10,500 fans braved the weather for that one. And the Warriors, they started fast. They led 14-0 after just 16 minutes, and the Tigers were woeful early. It could have been a cricket score in the end, but to the Tigers' credit, that second part of that first half, they scored and they held in there. They trailed 14-6 at halftime, but then after the break, we saw something similar. The Warriors way too good in that second half, running out 32-6 winners. It was 6-1. Alo Fiana Camperera, he finished with a double, and for the Warriors now, they're second on the ladder. They're 11-16, and unfortunately for the West Tigers, they've had a huge week, being in the headlines once again with Jerome Luai. They suffered their fourth straight loss last night at Campbelltown.
2: Also, Andrew, do we know which Origin players are returning to their clubs today, later on today, Saturday?
3: Yeah, a bit of news coming out from all the clubs as we hear the 24-hour team updates. I can tell you so far, Pat, the Dolphins and the Sharks, which kick off at 3 p.m. local time up there in Queensland. The Dolphins, Max Plath, he'll back up for the Dolphins. Tom Flegler, he remains a chance. He's in the 20-man squad for that. But Jack Bostock, Hamiso Tabuai-Fadou and Selwyn Cobbo, they won't back up for the Dolphins. For Cronulla, Blake Brayley and Adam Thanua-Blake, they'll come into the team. Brendan Nicora, he won't back up. For the Bulldogs and Raiders, that one kicking off at 5:30 at a core stadium. We'll be there at that one, 5:30 local time. Their captain, Stephen Crichton, will back up for the Bulldogs. A big inclusion there for Canberra. Ethan Strange and Hudson Young, they'll play for the Raiders. And the late game later on tonight at 7:35 at Allianz Stadium, the Roosters and Parramatta, James Tedesco.

0: We knew he was ruled out after he suffered a head knock in Origin. Sam Walker and Reece Robson, they won't back up for the Roosters, but Rob Sawyer and Mark Nwagunetawase, they'll play for the Tricolours. A big occasion there for the Roosters. Daniel Tupou, he plays his 300th game. And for Parramatta, Mitchell Moses, the New South Wales Blues half, he won't play for Parramatta in that one. So, yeah, plenty of players backing up, plenty of players being rested, and, yeah, it's a delicate balance for all the clubs and coaches.
1: Australia Overnight Sport Report with Andrew Lucas into the AFL now, round 18, and the Pies, Collingwood taking on the Western Bulldogs.
0: Yeah, what a game this one it was, and it was Collingwood at the end who just got it done. 13-11-89 over North Melbourne, 12-13-85. A four-point win for Collingwood in front of almost 49,000 fans at Marvel Stadium last night, a near-capacity crowd, and it was a game which ebbed and flowed the whole time. Collingwood led 28-22 at quarter time, a goal difference there. The Roos, then they started better in the second quarter. They trailed by 5 points at the main break. Collingwood, they also lost Lachie Schultz to an ankle injury, so we'll have to wait and see with that one how long he's out for, if he will spend any time on the sidelines. It was a thrilling third quarter, which again ebbed and flowed. It was Collingwood by 3 points heading into that final change. North Melbourne, they went ahead in that last term, but it was Collingwood who just had a little bit more class, a little bit more skill, and held their nerve, a little bit more polished. And it was Tinton Membury who kicked a goal with about 3 minutes remaining to get the Pies home, to put them ahead and to win by that 4 points. For Collingwood, Dan McStay had 3 goals. Josh Dacos, 33 touches. And Jordan Degoe, 29 disposals. And for North Melbourne, Nick Larkey and Paul Curtis kicked 3 goals. And it was, for Collingwood, it was 4 wins in a row after last night.
1: And we better talk some World Cup. The Socceroos, as we know, are no longer involved. But what's happening with the FIFA World Cup?
0: Yeah, we're at the business end, quarterfinals, and it all began yesterday with France defeating Morocco 2-0. The goal scorers in that one, Kylian Mbappe in the 60th minute. He's now up to 8 goals for the FIFA World Cup tournament. And what a tournament he's had. He's one of the superstars of the game, and he's tied with Lionel Messi with 8 goals at the top of that for this World Cup. And then Dembele also scoring in the 66th minute, and they had plenty of chances, France, and they only finished with 2 goals, but they got the job done. They were very dominant over Morocco, and they'll play the winner of the match, which begins a little bit later this morning, Spain and Belgium in that other quarterfinal. Spain going in with, they've been really dominant. Kickoff at 5 a.m. Australian Eastern Standard Time. Spain, they top Group H with 2 wins and a draw. They beat Portugal with an injury time goal in the round of 16. They've been very hard to beat. They won it in 2010, and they come into this one with a record 6 straight clean sheets for the World Cup. So they've been really good, Spain. The defence has held up. And for Belgium, they top Group G. They had a win and 2 draws, and they beat the host nation, the USA, 4-1 in the round of 16 as well. So it'll be a great clash, Spain and Belgium. Spain going as favourites. And then we've got the last 2 quarterfinals tomorrow. Norway taking on England. That's at 7 a.m. tomorrow. Right. And then Argentina and Switzerland. That's at 11 a.m. Australian Eastern time tomorrow as well.
1: It's all happening. Thank you, mate. We appreciate the sport report. Andrew Lucas on Australia Overnight.
0: That's Pat.
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1: Weekend edition of Australia Overnight. I'm Pat Panetta. It's Saturday the 11th of July as we take your calls across the nation, 133693 and the text line 0477 693 693. Now, when has a last-minute injury ruined your big plans? On 133693. Now, Ethan, on Thursday, I was doing an MC job. I don't do many MC jobs. I'm busy with the radio and other things during the week, but I had a job I was looking forward to MC an event. It was on Thursday night. I'm looking forward to it. I spoke. We had the meeting and set it all up, looked at all my notes, ready to go, worked out what I was going to wear, all set to go. It's going to be fun. It's an easy sort of gig. They're good people and I'm really looking forward to it. So Thursday, getting ready, get out of the shower and stub my toe hard on sort of a chair thingy, sort of, you know, walking into the room. And like even now I can feel it. That's why I thought, this is a topic for our listeners. Cause it's all, the toe's a bit swollen, a bit sort of, worse for wear. But I had visions of like, have I broken it? Luckily, because it was so hard. And then I thought to myself, well, I'm going to have to phone. If that happened, it would be all off. How can I get there? I'll have to phone up and say, can't do it. It'll be all dramas because I was injured in the last minute and everything would be off. So it made me think that these sorts of things happen. 133693, a last minute injury. You might be going overseas. You might have to be doing something. Your big day and then something like that out of nowhere. You stub your toe and it's all over Red Rover there, Ethan.
14: And that's just the worst feeling as well, isn't it? Stub the toe.
1: Yeah,
14: what do they say? That's worse than the pain of
1: giving
14: some of
1: birth,
14: the extreme.
1: You're gonna say,
14: yeah,
1: you? Yeah, okay.
14: Yeah,
1: well,
14: apparently
1: I'm getting
14: it's
1: trouble
14: a, with that. Yeah. You know, and apparently you know, that happens and you always drop a few words at the same time.
1: Yes.
14: But I think that goes equally hand in hand. I don't know if you've ever played basketball or football.
1: Right.
14: And you go to, like, someone throws you the ball and you go to catch it, but you don't quite catch it properly.
1: And it hits the top of your finger.
14: And you jar your fingers.
1: Yeah, that's right.
14: I think that's just equally
1: as
14: painful.
1: Yeah, that's right.
14: But
1: you can do some real damage.
14: Yeah, I've had a few of those experiences and they're not nice. I've actually one time, it was that bad that I went to the doctors and I thought, hang on a minute. I think I've actually broken my hand.
1: Right.
14: So it was that sore that I was in a sling for about 2 weeks.
1: Right.
14: Turns out it was only a jarring.
1: Okay.
14: But I carried on that much because it hurt that much. I thought it was broken.
1: Do you still play basketball? Is it your thing?
14: I played, but then after I got my jarred hand,
1: I used to get asked all the time.
14: It wasn't for me.
1: It's funny you say, yeah, okay, you're out after that. Being tall, I used to get asked all the time, not now, maybe I'm too old. So you want to play for basketball? You want to play for my basketball team? Come on, come and join the team. And I used to get recruited just because I was tall. I was like, well, okay.
14: Yeah, okay.
1: I would always get asked. Stubbing your toe, you're right, it's very painful. You remind me, getting up in the middle of the night to go take a wee or something, and you stub your toe there, and you're sort of half asleep, and it's so painful, but you're half asleep, and it's sort of jolting right through your body, but somehow you go back to bed and asleep. Sort of a weird sensation. So, yeah, stubbing your toe, 133-693. You said something else that made me think about, okay, so basketball.
14: Yeah, but come to me. I've been pretty blessed that I haven't actually broken a single bone. So,
1: never broken a single bone?
14: No, I'm a pretty clumsy person as well, and somehow I've never broken a bone.
1: Right.
14: Never broken a bone, but...
1: I don't think I have either.
14: Yeah.
1: Yeah, right.
14: So, not even a fracture.
1: And at school, you used to get all the kids would sign the plaster. Do you still get plaster on your arm? And everybody would sign it. You're almost jealous of the person with the broken arm.
14: Exactly.
1: No, so
14: that was
1: fun.
14: That was the thing that made me jealous. Back in primary school, it was funny because you had two things. You wanted to actually break your hand because you wanted to get the cast and you wanted everyone to sign it. You wanted to get it, you know, all coloured in and all nice.
1: Yeah, that's right.
14: And then everyone also wanted, this is off topic, but everyone also wanted glasses. You know, it was cool to wear glasses.
1: Yeah, right, okay.
14: So, I don't know.
1: Yeah,
14: just
1: interesting.
14: Strange things.
1: So, 133-693, a last minute injury that ruined your big plans, which reminds me a few years ago now, a meeting. I was working, doing some digital marketing stuff with an agency. You know, I didn't get many, you know, I finally got a client. Big meeting. This is going to be great. We're going to get this. And the car park, I had to do the fob to open the door for the car park, and there was like a metal plate on there and had sharp edges, and did I have to get out of the car or something, whatever, and I cut right through my pants and into my sort of cut myself quite deep, like really deep. I had the scar there for a long, long time, and I'm like, I don't care. I don't care about the blood or anything. I'm going to this meeting. And I just went anyway. The pain just wasn't there, but I remember thinking, it was deep, Ethan. That's how tough I am. I'm so tough.
14: There you go.
1: I don't need hundreds of thousands, eight millions and trillions. Alrighty, 133-693. If you can join the conversation on that thought bubble. Now let's look at some papers coming through too that have arrived. The Saturday Age is here. Front page: Darren Hinch. The final headline: media colleagues of Darren Hinch remember the crusading journalist, former senator, and general rabble rouser. After he passed away, or he died age 82, featured on the front page of the Melbourne Age, Darren Hinch. Also, the headline here, old service led to collapse. Telstra Hardware, 10 years past use-by date as cuts face scrutiny. Story and exclusive in the front of the Age today. The Telstra outage that cut hundreds of people off from the 000 this week was likely to have been caused by a server that had reached the end of its supported life almost a decade ago and was never replaced despite costing just $22,000. Company sources said the equipment believed to have caused the cascading failure was a device called a sync server, S300, which is designed to set the time in a network. So I remember the CEO talking about a timing issue that was the problem. It stopped being, back to the article, it stopped being manufactured about in 2016. So there you go, front of the Saturday Age talking about that outage that we experienced on Wednesday from Telstra and continued on throughout the week. Okay. There's a topic on that too. The Courier Mail is here. Front page of the Queensland paper, late trade call is the headline. Extending trading hours and easing noise restrictions are some of the recommendations put to the government as part of a landmark report to overhaul Queensland's nightlife economy. Pressure is mounting on the state government to deliver long-awaited changes to Queensland's nightlife before the 2032 Games. Interesting. And also on the front page of the Courier Mail today, catch of the day is the headline. An IT manager at Queensland's building watchdog has been accused of stealing hundreds of thousands of dollars in taxpayer-funded funds over more than 2 years. Troy Herbert Hample, 53, faces 44 charges, including fraud, after a major police investigation, front page of today's Courier Mail. So we'll keep an eye on the news as it comes through, and your calls, of course, on 133-693.
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1: Across the nation, this is the weekend edition of Australia Overnight on Saturday the 11th of July with Pat Panetta. Ethan's here too. And what's on your mind? 133693. We'd love to know. Call me on that number, 133693. And the text line is 0477 693 693. And the text messages coming through. This one from Michael. The crowd numbers in 2013 grand final between Fremantle and Hawthorn was 100,007 people. So they do come from WA. They do. That was a discussion from earlier on when we talk about the AFL grand final with interstate teams. People do travel, of course, for the game to the MCG in Melbourne. This one here coming through from Jenny. Pat, I'd like to contribute, but at least, but the last 5 weeks you haven't read one text. What's the point, says Jenny. Dave has texted through. Hi, Pat and Terry, for Terry Barnes, who's coming on the program. Trust you well. Angus striking blows against Pauline, question mark. Sounds like a political rumble in the jungle to me, with Pauline doing the rope-a-dope, says Dave from Cannon Hill. Yeah, he might have taken the bait on that one. I wonder if he'll draw votes, Angus Taylor, or push people away by attacking One Nation and Pauline Hanson, as he did during the week on Thursday. I guess he's sort of worked out that the drums are beating for Angus Taylor. Unofficially, Andrew Hastie is next in line for the role. He's Angus Taylor, I guess, is thinking, and Terry Barnes will talk more about this, he's thinking he needs to stand for something and really get back to the Liberal Party, you know, philosophy of aspiration and what they used to stand for because they've sort of lost their way. That might be his motive, but I did wonder that. I wonder whether that attack on Pauline Hanson, was it necessary? I guess he thinks it is. And will it attract votes or will it do the opposite? He needs
0: Please
1: to take
0: explain.
1: A punt. He needs to take a punt and have a go and at least try to cut through with a message. We'll explore that later with Terry Barnes. Now, on Wednesday, as you know, with that mass outage from Telstra, millions of customers were left without service for days, leaving many unable to make phone calls and access the internet. And as you know, the outage also included the separate software that affects the 000 calls. Now, the bosses at Telstra said it was a synchronization or timing issue. And you might remember I just spoke about the front page of The Age, which talks more about that, the server that was out of date. So that was causing the malfunction. Now, we were reminded during the week by all this, don't you think, how reliant we are on this technology and how volatile it is and how we need contingency plans and plan, you know, B and plan C, and how often one little glitch or something can send everything, you know, coming to a grinding halt. So with that in mind, this hyper-reliance on the digital world, what is the opposite? Let's sort of turn it on his head. Anybody that you know, or are you doing things that are still old school? You know, technology is taking over our lives. What are you doing that might be, you know, resisting that? Something that you might have re-embraced or that you've just always kept doing? Reading newspapers. I still like reading newspapers. I know they're all online now. There's that. What are the things that are a bit old school that you might be doing? Trust is old school these days, trusting the customer or trusting people. Sadly, we're always under attack with scammers and these sorts of things. Linked to the Telstra outage on the Thursday, again, after that MC job, heading home, my local kebab store, I thought I'd drop in there because I'd, you know, had a good night out and I thought I'll just treat myself on the way. Well, there was food there, but anyway, I wanted some more food. So I stopped and they wanted cash because their FPOS was down, I guess linked to the Telstra outage. And I said, oh no, sorry, I don't have any cash. And the girl behind the counter said, oh, that's okay. I think they know me because I go there a few times at about that time. That's okay. No worries. Pay us next time. I said, are you sure? Yeah, yeah. Pay us next time. It was $20. I get a sort of a different sort of, you know, I don't get any sauce or cheese. It's just the meat and salad. Yeah, pay us next time. No worries. I said, okay, I'll have to make a note and remember that, of course. So, yeah, trust and just no concern about whether I would or wouldn't. They were just like, yeah, no worries. Just pay us next time. I said, okay, then. So I have to remember to bring in that money next time I'm in the store. Helen is on the line. Hi, Helen.
2: Good morning, Pat. I've been listening to you all morning, but I haven't rang up. I've just been listening. But yes. As you said, old school, I flatly refuse to read the paper online or read a book online. I have to have an actual book.
1: Yes.
2: And even when I go on holidays, I will take at least 2-3 books with me, even though they weigh a ton.
1: Yes.
2: They don't weigh a ton, but
1: yeah, I'm with
2: they
1: you. It's different than a
2: yeah. And I want an actual physical book that I can read. And I love buying books, and I love having the paper delivered because I like to read the paper.
1: Yeah, so do I.
2: In the broadsheet.
1: Yes, in the broadsheet. Online, you know, I guess we are in the minority and that's the way to do it. And I do use the online, you know, just to sort of brush up for the show and if I need to access a story. But it's a different experience. I like to see the newspaper, you know, what's on the front page, what's on the sport pages. It's all, you know, there in the order that I sort of like to consume. And I guess it's the physical thing holding it as well there, Helen, and reading it that way.
2: Yes, I love the feel of paper. My son-in-law gets the digital version of the paper because he likes to read it. Sorry, my voice is gone, cracking. But he likes to read it online or read a book on Tingle or whatever they are. I can't even.
1: Yeah, Kindle. Yeah, right. Okay. Interesting. I guess you can store a ton of books on there, and that's handy. But people would read from their phone. They make notes, and they might give a speech or do something on the radio. I see some presenters, which is fine, but I couldn't reading it off your phone. And there's like a notes function to type in your phone. Oh, you know, I can't. Yeah, I need like some paper. Yeah.
2: It's not a good look when you see a commentator on television and they've got the phone reading from the phone.
1: Yeah, that's right. Often in a meeting, if I'm tapping, because I'll send myself an email, I'll say to them, look, I'm just sending myself an email about this. I'm making a note about our meeting, because it looks like you're being distracted, of course, and talking to somebody else or, you know, I don't know, scrolling
2: maybe
1: through
2: I'm
1: Instagram or something.
2: Cool.
1: Well, yeah, so am I. I'm with you, Helen. Adam's on the line as well. Hi there, Adam.
0: Hi, Pat. How are you going? Great show.
1: Yeah, I'm good. Thank you, mate.
0: Thanks, Pat. I was going to say one thing. It might sound a bit strange, but I've never had to this day. I've never had a smart or an iPhone. I've had a dumb phone. I think it started out with the Nokia, and I've upgraded only recent times because I had to go to a 4G network. I was on a 3G, and I went to JB Hi-Fi, and they still, thank God, re-released the old, what they call the dumb phones, the ones you've got to press the keypad, no screen touching or anything like that.
1: Yeah.
0: And I'm on the 4G plan. But what's so good about it is I had a friend here where I live, in this retirement village in Brighton East, and poor old Neil got so many contaminants on his phone. He was talked into getting this smartphone. Now, he's an 82-year-old, so he wasn't sort of tech savvy. So he got this smartphone. Everything possibly went wrong with it. The guys at JB said, I've never seen such a contaminated phone. So the poor bloke was so distraught. Said, look, trust me, just get the dumb phone. That's all you need. And it's been the best thing he's ever done. And for me, it's also a wonderful thing because what I find is you can't tap on links or you can't get the chance of getting a contaminant on the dumb phone is very, very low. There's really no possibility because it's not an internet phone, though there is a little internet.
1: Right.
0: It's good for photos, text messages, calls. You can do all this. I just paid prepaid with Telstra just then to top up my credit because it was just went into the 6 month period that I tend to recharge for. But no, the dumb phone's big. The only thing is you can't do QR codes. Photos are pretty average. I mean, they've improved the camera a bit. But those things and the internet, if you need it then and there, that's the only thing. If you're out and about with the dumb phone, the old mobile sort of phone, you can't do those things. But I think it's just great for, I think.
1: It's interesting you say you're safer from the contaminants or whatever gets into the phone. I think the iPhone's pretty safe, I guess. We had Dr. Carl talking about things that get into the background of your phone and they're sort of monitoring your data or something and to switch it off and on. So sometimes I do that to switch it off and on. But good point. Yeah, if you've got a dumb phone, not the smartphone, you're safer from that sort of stuff. And also sometimes things that are kept nice and simple, it's better. The more complicated with all the bits and pieces, I mean, who cares? You want it to do a few things and that's it. It's easier to sort of understand and, enhance your life without all the complicated stuff. Now, we'll go away for a tick and come back. Emily Power, you might remember, the city girl who sold up her life in the city and then hit the road. She'll tell us about her van life. Emily Power's on the way. And also credibility expert Dr. Neryl East will join us and we'll discuss the outage from Telstra and the damage they've done to their brand and credibility with our expert coming up after news.
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6: 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Caddy! Oh, he's dropped the pudding! 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
1: On this day, the 11th of July, having a birthday today, Susan Vega, born on this day, Santa Monica, California, 1959. Susan Vega is 67 today, and here's her song from 1987, Susan Vega and Luke.

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1: Hello, I'm Chelsea Bowden. An additional case of H5 bird flu has been identified in a bird in WA, making it the 13th case in the nation. The dead petrel was found in the state's Midwest region. A further 4 cases of the deadly virus were confirmed on Friday in South Australia and Western Australia. One of the cases in South Australia was detected in a native species. A senator has sincerely apologised for suggesting Telstra's network failure resulted in a death. Madeleine McNeil reports.
2: As the outage unfolded, South Australian Senator Karen Liddell revealed her office had been told of a death following an apparent failure to connect to 000. Police and Telstra immediately began investigating, eventually confirming a woman died in hospital hours after a neighbour had successfully contacted 000 from a Telstra phone. Police say the woman's partner had difficulties contacting relatives while at the hospital, and it's likely that situation was misinterpreted, leading to the senator's claims. Telstra has now declared the outage resolved, but questions remain over potential compensation for customers. Madeleine McNeil reporting.
1: Australia and India have committed to boosting investment in sport to help both countries prepare for hosting major events. The Indian Prime Minister has wrapped up 2 days of high-level talks with his counterpart, Anthony Albanese. A Big Bash League cricket game will be played in India for the first time. Mr. Albanese says sport is the glue between both nations.
3: That connection between players and coaches from both our countries is much more the norm. And we are so much better for it. That is the power of sport. It breaks down our differences and it brings us together.
1: Victoria Police have found human remains in their search for a missing 13-year-old girl in the state's west. Layla Jeffries was reported missing by her family 5 days ago. Police say a 16-year-old boy has since been arrested and taken in for questioning, and 2 women in their 50s are assisting police. A Sydney man has become the first Australian to be sentenced for trafficking in children after being convicted of facilitating the transportation of a 17-year-old for sex work. Federal police say the 45-year-old ran a syndicate which profited from a trafficking operation between Australia and Indonesia. He's been handed a maximum of 6.5 years behind bars with a non-parole period of 4.5 years. And 13,000 Nissan X-Trail vehicles built between 2022 and 2026 are being recalled due to a software issue.
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1: Tigers skipper Jerome Luai has skipped his post-match press conference following his side's thumping by the Warriors. The 4th straight loss for the Tigers comes as Luai has reportedly been given permission to find a new club for the last year of his contract before joining the PNG Chiefs. Coach Benji Marshall refusing to comment on the matter.
4: We're not going to talk about that today. That can come up at another time and place. We just want to get through the game, process that. But like with those things, you can't control what comes out or what gets said. That's not coming from us.
1: North Melbourne has fallen just short in their return to Friday night footy, going down to Collingwood by 4 points. And Cruz Hewitt, the son of Aussie tennis legend Leighton Hewitt, has locked in a spot in the junior boys' final at Wimbledon.
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1: Checking your weather around the country. Canberra, partly cloudy and a late shower or two, a top of 13. Adelaide, cloudy and a high chance of showers, 15 the top. Perth, partly cloudy and 18 degrees. Brisbane, partly cloudy and a slight chance of a shower. It'll get to a top of 21. Sydney, cloud clearing and a top of 19. And Melbourne, rain developing and windy, a top of 15 degrees.
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13: Weekend edition of Australia Overnight. 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Across the great state of Queensland. So wherever you are, whatever you're doing, we'd love to have your company on this program. 133-693. Mark in Stall. Hi there, Mark.
14: Good morning, Pat. Thanks, Leanne and Minya. Appreciate it.
13: Okay. Beautiful. We're going to sort that out. Did you get there? Okay. Ethan, we'll get your details and we'll sort all that out. There you are. Happy birthday.
14: Now, the human headline, good old Hinchy.
13: Yes.
14: Now, he, R.I.P., poor old bugger. Mum served him at the Golden Gate for years on their Saturday afternoon lunch.
13: Right.
14: Anyway, look, okay. You might have to ask.
13: Is it one of those famous lunches Mark, one of those famous lunches that went from Saturday afternoon into early hours Sunday morning?
14: Right, Friday. Afternoon in the Saturday morning, Mum used to say.
13: That's right, famous Artie media Karate lunches.
14: Artie Karate might know this.
13: Right.
14: That he actually appeared in a video clip with John Farnham. I can't remember which song it was.
13: It was You're the Voice.
14: Yeah, because he's sitting, I think it was with his wife,
13: Jackie Weaver.
14: Was it?
13: Jackie Weaver.
14: Yeah, that's it, thank you. Yep, right, yeah. Cause, he was pounding his bum on the
13: Is that right?
14: What's it? Kitchen table.
13: Get that out, maybe. Jackie Weaver, wow, what an actress too she is.
14: Now all right, let's get back on to Wednesday. It looks like Annika Wells has eaten an onion with that smile she's got, or a smirk, whatever you want to call it. Some people might have heard it. I got to Windaree, where they go from free carriage to a six-pack carriage. There's no truck, there's no freight, there's no carriage there to meet us. Next minute, announcement. Trains are down. And this is at 7:15 in the morning. 2.5 hours later, they said, I'll just catch a taxi home, we'll reimburse you. Taxis had no FPOS.
12: Oh, right. Yeah,
14: the
12: you
14: vending
12: are.
14: Machines had no FPOS.
12: Yeah, boy, stuck.
14: Just a couple, about nine of us just held out, and we ended up 2.5 hours later catching a maxi taxi back to Ararat. And just as we got into Ararat, the Ararat bus was about ready to go to Dimboola. Yeah. And I said, you just hang on, sunshine. I'm getting on and getting off at the stall.
12: Right. So you had to find your own way.
14: Oh, from Ararat we did, yes.
12: Sounds expensive.
14: But at least the V-Line bus is there.
12: Yeah, right, okay. This is the thing about regional public transport, Mark. We often talk about this. You know, people complain in the city about not having access to public transport. Try being out stall in other areas.
14: Oh, I'm getting my lin out.
12: Yeah, that's right. It's a real challenge. You know, there's some examples of going from one major centre back into the city and then having to go to the next major sort of regional centre. So they're not connecting, you know, from, I don't know, Bendigo to Ballarat. You've got to come back into the city and then off you go to, you know, that's crazy. Justin's, thank you, Mark. Justin in Frankston.
15: G'day, Pat. How are you, mate?
12: Yeah, I'm good, Justin.
15: Yeah, a very special day for me today.
12: Tell me, what is it?
15: It's my birthday today.
12: Oh, it's your birthday today. Well, there you go. How good's that?
15: Yeah, and I'm glad you played that Luca song because that was my first song I heard on the radio when I was born.
12: Yeah, well, I tell you what, listening to that song, it was a big hit, that song. Yeah, Luca. And as a young person, I didn't realise, I mean, Susan Vega is having a birthday today. What a voice and the way she delivers the emotion of that song, as we heard it played earlier. Yeah, Luca, and I lit upstairs from you and all that. The story of the song sort of made sense to me now as an older person listening back to it, but a big song from 1987 and Susan Vega turning 67 today. And Justin also in Frankston having a birthday on the same day as Susan, and he heard the song when he was born. How about that? It all just comes together. In Sydney, Chase is on the line. Hi there, Chase.
16: Hey, bud, how are we?
12: Yeah, I'm good, mate.
16: And mate, just a good question. I just want to know about, I heard about the Greens coming out and having to go at Labor this week, and they'll talk about the housing, like the housings.
12: Yeah.
16: And I was telling them that the Labor was using them as like a commodity and that, but that like the Green lady, she owns four houses. So yeah. How can she be a hypocrite and talk about stuff like that? And I don't support Labor or Liberal at the moment. I'm going by Nation, but. Just the hypocrisy that comes from that lady. Like, she's a very racist person.
12: What was she saying? She
16: had a go at the Labor Party about using housing as commodities, like, you know what I mean? But she owns four.
12: Yeah.
16: And then there was something in when she was in the parliament the other day or maybe the other week and saying, you white people doing this.
12: Right, like, okay.
16: Yeah, you know what I mean? That was...
12: Right, so it's sort of demonising people who own property, as the Greens sort of saying, you know, you're sort of the rich ones, I guess, because you own property.
16: And then the she's from Pakistan, isn't she? And she actually owns four houses, one in Pakistan and three in New South Wales. Oh no, sorry, two in New South Wales and one wherever she lives.
12: Right.
16: If you look at the registry, you know what I mean?
12: Yeah, interesting. Yeah, politicians who, well, that's right, they invest as well in property. I mean, there's a negative gearing issue, the change of the budget. Will I say this? Well, it was suggested on this program that it depends on where you go in Google and what you read, but was it Mr. Albanese sold some properties before the changes to the budget to negative gearing? And the suggestion was that he would have known that those changes were coming, so the benefits were going to be negated. And before they became law, Did he sell some properties and then just invested in that one big property down the coast? Anyway, so politicians too, they're allowed to invest, they're allowed to buy properties, but it is hypocritical if they are criticising others for owning homes and they, you know, you look in the registry and they do the same. Sometimes, you know, words come out of people's mouths, but they're not sort of thinking about their own situation. Good on you there, Chase. Thank you. 133693. Soon we'll hear from, that's my number, Emily Power, the van life. She hit the open road, dropped the life in the city and embraced a different sort of life, the open road, in a custom-built van with her man that she met. And they were here living. They weren't living together, actually. So the first time they lived together was in this van. Emily and her partner. We'll hear from Emily Power very soon. But firstly, Sam is on the line. Hi there, Sam.
17: Yeah, good morning, Pat. I want to talk about the World Cup and the race for the Golden Boot Award right at the World Cup. It's the greatest ever. Like, we've got Messi the Marauder on 8. He was just joined by Francis Bop, Bop, Bop and the Blues by Black Feather. Remember the song? Mbappe?
12: Yeah, Mbappe.
17: His own song, right?
12: Is that his song? Bop, Bop, Bop and the Blues. I like it.
17: Nah. I just made it up.
12: Okay.
17: Right?
12: Okay. Well, they used to know.
17: I've got to be accredited, right? Thank you.
12: Yeah, okay. No worries.
17: And then you've got the Norwegian Wood Haaland, the Viking, right?
12: Yeah.
17: He's like 6'5", right?
12: Right.
17: And he's on 7, right?
12: Yep.
17: So he's got the game to play on Sunday against England, the Three Lions of England, right? I don't know how, because they've only got one star in their shirt dating back to 1966, like the same year as St Kilda. They share that stat.
12: This is England with the World Cup, just winning one in all these years. Is that what you mean? Like St Kilda.
17: Yeah, that's right. Yeah. And then what happened also is the American Bald Eagles, they bowed out badly, right, because they had to rely on presidential executive intervention, by usurping the friendship that he had with Gianni Infantino, right?
12: Yeah.
17: Now he's been hauled. He's going to have to answer to the ethics committee of the IOC.
12: Okay, so remind us about this. I know a bit about this story. So Trump's picked up the phone. There's a red card for one of the USA players, and then it was overturned. And then we discovered that it was Donald Trump sort of picked up the phone and rang the bosses there at FIFA, and they allowed him to play in the next game. Yeah, that's what you're talking about?
17: That's right. Yeah, that's major. Because what happened, I mean, that dates back to the 1998 World Cup, whereby, what's his name, Ronaldo of Brazil, he was, like, injured, right? And the big companies, Budweiser, they haven't Coca-Cola, who had, you know, they're in the back pocket of Sepp Blatter, who had, he's had a whole back catalogue of infractions, right? And, you know, they made Ronaldo play, even though he was injured, and they lost 3-1 to France.
12: Right, for the sponsors to make sure the crowd and everybody sort of came to see Ronaldo. Yeah, it's not good, is it? Because you need credibility in everything, and if you don't want these things to leak through into your sport, it doesn't seem to be affecting too much. I mean, so popular, soccer in the World Cup. But, yeah, you want to know when you're watching a game that there's none of that going on in the background. Agreed. Thank you, Sam. Kim's in Queensland. Hi, Kim.
18: That previous caller, not the one you just spoke to, but there was a gentleman saying, oh, the rorts and what the politicians get. How Albanese got rid of 3 or 4 properties before his government decided to change the tax and that.
12: Yes.
18: And all that's been proven true.
12: Okay.
18: I mean, these politicians, they don't work hard for their money. For years and years, I used to wonder why so many ex-doctors and ex-lawyers have become politicians, because they're on a constant gravy train. You've got the senators, plus, you know, people such as Pauline Hanser, and just to name one, they only work for less than half. They only have to attend Parliament something like less than 25 sitting weeks a year. So they've got 6 months of never having to turn up in Canberra.
12: Yeah.
18: And then I was listening to Bob Catter. Now, this went to, I think, Channel 10, and someone interviewed him possibly 7-8 months ago. So it's there for all to see and Google Channel 10. In an interview, they said, oh, do you like being a politician? Well, he said, it's good money, fairly easy job, words to that effect. But really, he went on to say that he gets, now he wouldn't just be speaking for himself. And allegedly he said, and I believe he did say, because I've got pretty good ears and I usually write these things down, I get $40,000 at super. So it sounds like every politician out there is getting $40,000 super guaranteed as part of their work per year.
12: Yeah, these are generous sort of super and pensions and these sorts of things is something that we need to keep an eye on as voters, because they make the laws. And, of course, the laws are skewed towards them when it comes to these sorts of, pensions and super and these sorts of things. As far as the job goes, look, it's a tough job to be a politician. You know, you're criticised all the time. You're out there. Sure, maybe the sitting days of Parliament, but it's around the clock job. I accept that. And it's not an easy job and you're scrutinised all the time. And then we've got the argument about, well, you need to pay our leaders the sort of wages so that way they could go to the private sector. All the good lead, all the, you know, the good people will be lost to the private sector because the money's not there in the public sector. But you want your leaders to earn that money, to be up to the standard. I mean, if you're paying X amount of dollars for a leader, for a politician, they need to sort of give that value back. So.

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0: Australia Overnight. Now, Emily Power, the city girl working as a journalist, a media and radio presenter, had her apartment in Melbourne, but then she fell in love with James, and together, Emily, who'd never been camping before, I'm sure of that, she's on the line, but Emily and James did something many of us dream about, but we never really get around to doing it. We talk about it, we dream about it, I know I do. They sold up, they left the big smoke, they hit the open road, and it's time for another update from Emily, who's on the road as we speak. Emily Power, welcome back to Australia Overnight.
1: Oh, thanks, Pat. It's a very, very big hello to you from Manham on the Murray River in South Australia. Beautiful part of the world. I'm looking at a swan diving right now and sitting on the banks having a chat to you. So life is good, very good.
0: And that's the right summer, isn't it? You sort of sold up. You thought, well, we're going to do this. James came into your life. You prepared the van, so it's a custom-built van. He did a lot of work in the lead-up. You hadn't been camping before, so this was sort of a new thing to you, and you thought, I'm going to do it and take the plunge. I mean, it's just so awesome. And how long has it been now?
1: Well, we took off officially in February of last year, so I guess you could say it's been 18 months. And we, at the end of the financial year, we had a look at our official stats. So we had a look at how many nights we had spent, you know, in caravan parks, in campgrounds, in house sits, and we worked out that we have spent 175 nights doing house sits at no cost, which was not a number that I thought we do. I'm just going to move away. There's a swan coming at me right now.
0: Oh,
1: I'm just going to walk this way in case it's going to peck me. All right. I've just moved to a new position. So we spent 175 nights in house.

0: minutes, which was really sort of a wonderful thing we hadn't expected to do. About a quarter of our time in caravan parks, and, you know, so we've sort of been looking at the last 18 months and just marveling at how, you know, different life has been. And when you see those numbers, you think, wow, we really are quite nomadic. So, but we feel very much in the swing of it now.
1: But you're, as I hear our chats, you're an organised person. You know, these house sits, that means you've got to get on, I guess, there's a website and you connect that up, and that doesn't just happen. That's something you have to sort of plan and do. You know, you've got all the stats, which is great. I mean, you're also working on the road as well, so you have all the resources there. So I'm only asking because, you thought about it, you're organised, or was it more of a whim? Am I thinking that, or a bit of both, really? You don't know what to, you have to prepare yourself, but you don't know what to expect, I guess.
0: Yes. We are very organised. I mean, we have budgets and we stick to it, and that's how you do it long term. We found, you know, so far as even talking to our financial planners around how to make it work long term. But the house sitting part was a surprise. We hadn't thought that we would do very much of it when we set out last February, and we were quite surprised to find out that more than half of our nights on the road had been in-house sits, because we just didn't seek out to do it. But they came about because when I joined James in Brisbane, when we first started, he went up ahead of me to get the motorhome underway. We did a custom build, as you mentioned. And, you know, I had to tie up a few things in Melbourne so that we could actually take off. And when we got to Brisbane, we decided to apply for a house sit. I'd had a friend who'd done a few of them and raved about it. Right. And we got the first one that we applied for. And the reason we did it was just to spend some time in a home to do a bit of life admin. I just started my business as a freelance journalist, and it just seems like a really good way just to put our feet on the ground and take a moment in this new phase of life to sort ourselves out. And we loved it. So we applied for a few more, and we did several around Brisbane last year and the Sunshine Coast. Right. And some families even invited us back 3 and 4 times. They'd say, are you free in a month? We might go away for the weekend.
1: Yeah. Once you've got a trustworthy person to look after your house, you think, I'll just go back and, you know, use them again. Yeah, nice.
0: That's right. So we use a couple of websites and put ourselves up there when we're available. And, you know, we love animals, and I had a beautiful greyhound before I met James, as listeners would know of Ember from the greyhound adoption program, and she passed before we left. So for us, house sitting also gives us the companionship of animals, which we love and have missed. So that's been one of the great surprises about this lifestyle, Pat, for sure.
1: And you've taken the van off road. You've taken the Unadatta track. So a lot of dust. And, that experience sort of being off the road, what was that like?
0: Oh, well, James calls it bush pinstripes. That's the word phrase for the scratches and now all along the side the truck. It was really exciting. So we, before the Unadatta track, we went to Arkaroola, which, I'm sure many of your listeners have done these trips and will be, have the memories flooding back. And we went four wheel driving around Arkaroola in the Flinders Ranges, and that was exciting to take the vehicle off road because it was made for that, and we'd really not had felt we'd had much of a chance to do it till that point. We got lost on our first big four wheel drive. We took a wrong turn, and look, we were never in any danger. We were, you know, 15 kilometres away where we should have been.
1: Was it during the day or the night, or, you know, when it gets really dark at night?
0: It was during the late afternoon. So it was getting dark, and we did look at each other and say, well, you know, we're self-contained. If we can't find our way back to the main highway, we'll just, main road, we'll stay the night and in the morning head on back. So look, that happened. Our GPS didn't really, have our back at that
1: time.
0: What
1: day was it?
0: So
1: Wednesday?
0: There was a big outage.
1: I might tell you, I know you're across everything. There was a big, big Telstra outage on Wednesday. They continued on. Maybe it was that.
0: It was a little bit early, but maybe it was the first seeds of something like that happening.
1: Yes.
0: Off-road was fantastic.
1: You've got Starlink, though. You've got the Starlink satellite.
0: We do.
1: Yep.
0: Yeah, we do. And that's how I do my work. We love taking it off road and, you know, down gullies and up hills. And, you know, I'm sort of always aware that there are listeners that have done really, really proper four wheel drive, adventures, and we hope to clock up some more. And, we loved it.
1: How does it compare to working? Can you remember what it was like, your old life versus this life? Do you just feel completely different, like a brand new person?
0: I do feel like a brand new person. I really do. I think having my own business, writing for newspapers and then some private clients I do content for has given me a confidence I didn't know I had to, you know, be organized and, you know, negotiate things and that kind of stuff that I never had to do when I was a salaried employee.
1: Yeah.
0: And,
1: but that's something you could have done. Oh, well, I guess it's sort of opened up that world as well, but also that's something you could have done in the city, but I'm with you. Yeah. It's changed that way.
0: I don't think I would have had the courage to do it if I was in the city. I think I would have stayed in my rhythm. And the other thing I really love about freelance is that my time is my own. So as long as I meet my deadlines, and as you know, in the media, deadlines are everything, so you hit them, I can have a coffee or go for a walk or, you know, like we are at Manham right now in South Australia on the Murray, you know, go and have a look at the water and sit there and have a cup of tea for 20 minutes. And your time is your own. And that for me is the biggest lesson I've learned, but also the most valuable thing I've gained in my life is my time is my own. That feels very special to have achieved that.
1: I've just remembered a social media post. I follow you and I see what you're doing. And I think, I'm going to get Emily back on the radio. There's one, which one is really, I mean, lots of them people engage with and they're all great. There's one in particular that I'm thinking of James. You were videoing James.
0: And, I'm happy to talk about that.
1: It just occurred to me. It was funny. It's so.
0: well, if anyone goes
1: it's
0: to
1: it's so
0: LL.
1: Real. It's because, you know, when you travel on the road, this is like the reality of it all.
0: Yeah, it is. It is. We don't have fancy editing equipment or drones and we don't really filter things and we just share bits and bobs that we think people might enjoy.
1: Yeah.
0: If anyone wants to follow the Instagram, they'll see a video of James, passing wind at various scenic locations on
1: our
0: journey.
1: And
0: didn't
1: know the camera was on. Like to his credit, he got out of the van. He's gone, well, I'm just going to go stand over here and look there. You've started filming and didn't tell him. That's so funny.
0: No, I'm behind him. So he's looking out at the scenery and he just, you know, lets one fly. And I say, behind you, film me.
1: By the way,
0: didn't know. No, and each of them, there's a series of them because he did several without realizing I was behind him. And I said to him, I don't know if we should post this. And he said,
1: I was going to say, he's a good guy to let you post it. Yeah.
0: there he goes. Yeah, it's quite funny. We've had people from all around the world have a giggle about it. Yep. So, it's funny.
1: Now, what else have you learned? So we're talking about the house sits. That's something you didn't discover, but more about you being a different person. Running to a budget. We spoke about this last time. Anything else you've learnt, life on the road and what about, next? Mm. And I'm not going to ask you. Did anyone ask you when you're coming home? I'm not going to ask you that. You probably still, or maybe I will.
0: That's a good question. I can answer in whatever order you like. Well, maybe your last one first.
1: Yeah, okay.
0: Not determined. We don't know when we're coming home. It's working for us financially and we're really enjoying ourselves. So we're going to keep going. And we only feel like we've seen really maybe 5% of everything we want to. And truthfully, we have so many, when we sit there at night over dinner having a talk about all the things we want to see and do, it's a list as long as our arm. So not coming home yet. What else have I learned? I've learned to live with someone else. And I think we've talked about that before. James and I live, our first time living together has been in the motorhome.
1: That's a bit of a risk. I mean, obviously you guys are together for a time. We're going to say, you know, I mean, lots of it. It's all about risk. This is why it's so great. You sort of just said, we're going to give it a go and it's working out.
0: Yes. Yeah, it is working out. We're good at communicating and you learn in a small space to get over things very quickly.
1: Yeah.
0: So I've learned the skill of relationships. What else have I learned? I've learned that Australia is varied, and I think when we're in our own bubbles and the way we live and the priorities that each of us have, my feeling is it's easy to forget that your fellow Australians live in many different ways because of the size of this country, the different industries, the different realities facing each of us. And I've learned that once you start to travel and you spend time outside of where you used to be, you understand the perspective of your fellow Australian a lot more, where yeah. they're coming from and why certain things matter to them more than others. And as a journalist, to have that ability to maybe not, I would never say walk a mile in someone else's shoes, because staying a week in a small, in a town in outback, right. you know, South Australia is not the same as living there. But you do meet people, and I'm really very grateful for the opportunity to be welcomed into communities and see how people live and learn something if I can. And yeah, that's yes. been great. Mm.
1: Coming up, there's, I'm going to do a Darren James here. There's a, when you say walking a mile in someone's shoes, is it that, joke the comedian said, never criticize anybody until you walk a mile in their shoes. Cause then when yes. they work out that you've criticized them, you're a mile away and you've got their shoes.
0: There you go. Really? Yeah. I like that joke. That go. Is really, yeah.
1: Maybe, yeah, that's really right. We'll give that to Darren.
0: And I have to say yes. the friendliness of country Australia yeah. is. It's, awesome. There can't surely be anything like it, the way people embrace you and welcome you yeah. into their communities, even for a short time. It's magic.
1: Now, I'll be doing a little drive from Melbourne to Brisbane in late July into August, and I'm looking forward to it. So, yeah, I spoke to my brother, and he said, oh, you know, you should stop at Toker Mall and then this Coffs Harbour. And I'm thinking, oh, yes. I just love the idea of it. And, you know, the yes. open road, there's something very special about it. So, yeah, so that's my little dabble too. I'm like you, which I haven't done lots of it. But looking forward to the whole experience, that's for sure.
0: You'll have a great time, and I'm sure listeners will be able to tell you about spots to stop and things to see. And look, I'm no expert at it. James is much more travelled than I am, and I'm still really learning the ropes with this lifestyle. Even after 18 months, there's a lot to get your head around and yeah. become accustomed to. But what I would say is take your time, Pat, if you can, so that you can stay in places that really captivate you. If you arrive and you're at the bakery having a coffee and yes. you think,
1: you have to rush off.
0: To go to the pub tonight and have me. Yeah, try not to rush. It's not always possible, but if you can linger a while in places that really feel good to you, and you'll have a great time.
1: Okay, this segment is, we'll call this The Van Life on the Road with yes. Emily Power.
0: Love it.
1: Good on you, Emily. Thank you. See ya.
0: You see you later on. Bye.
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18: Call now to join the conversation across the nation on Australia Overnight, the weekend edition, Saturday the 11th of July, and my number is 133693. The week that was in politics isn't too far away, with Terry Barnes joining us after news, discussing the blistering attack on the One Nation Party by Angus Taylor. That and more with Terry Barnes. Then after the 5am news, Olympia Kwiatkowski is back with her segment, Welcome to the Weekend. It includes a great list of unique dining experiences that Olympia will take us through with her segment, which is also on the way here in Australia Overnight. But firstly, Mike is on the line. G'day there, Mike. Hello, Mike in Adelaide. What's on your mind, my friend? Oh, yeah, okay. No worries. Yeah, that's interesting. Thank you, Mike. Let's see, Richard in the Blue Mountains.
19: Good. Hi, Richard. New South Wales.
18: Hey, g'day, Richard. You're on, mate.
19: Yeah, good, mate. I was a bit upset with Anthony Albanese this week because 2GB and Sky News will never get Albanese on Sky News or 2GB. Question is, I'm sick of hearing about David Hughes ranting and raving on about Anthony Albanese, but he's far left. So where can 2GB interview David Hughes and ask him those questions about One Nation and about what does he feel about the current government?
18: So that'd you want Dave Hughes to be, well, I think a few people have
19: interview with Ben Fordham and Mark Levy, yeah, to answer those questions, yeah, and that question to him, and who would he vote for in the next federal election, get Hughesy on to answer those questions.
18: Okay, because this is Hughesy's on social media criticising Anthony Albanese, the changes to the budget and these sorts of things, and you're saying he's traditionally a left wing type person or voter. But that's saying something, isn't it? Where he's changed his position on that. And
19: I know. They'll be interested. And he stands for One Nation. This will be hilarious. Would he have the ticker to front 2GB and front Ben Ford and Mark Levy to answer those questions?
18: I don't see why not. I mean, what's he sort of going to show away from?
19: I think he will.
18: Well, maybe he hasn't been invited on.
19: Well, I reckon we should invite Hughesy on just to hear where he stands and where he'll go, especially on renewable energy.
18: Okay, fair enough. Then you want to hear what Hughesy's got to say about it? You can find him on his social media. He's had a lot to say about it. I've seen it as well. And I am interested in what he's got to say, and I reckon he's on the money with many things that he's talking about, so I agree with that. Wilma is on the line. Hi, Wilma. Hello there. How's things, Wilma? Oh, that's interesting. Okay. Wilma, oh, there you are. Hi, Wilma.
20: How are you going?
18: Yeah, I'm good. Yes, I can. Yes, I can.
20: Oh, well, that's good. So I was hoping to catch up there, maybe, because me and my husband, we did a lot of travelling, particularly we went up to Alice Springs a lot, but then we took a big trip right up to Darwin, and back then we come back and went across to Broome and come, you know, right down the west coast. And I just, she was talking about swans, so I did say she was in Perth, was she?
18: No, I think she's in South Australia now. Now, in test of my memory, she was on the, well, the Unidata track we spoke about. I think she posted that.
20: Yeah.
18: Took a little while to get it sorted and put that online. I think South Australia.
20: Oh, yeah. Oh, she must be in the Torrens. Yeah. Oh, that's interesting. Because, yeah. I just wondered whether she, visited the Toowoomba or not, and
18: Okay. Because what was it like when you travelled on the road? Did you say you and your husband?
20: Yes, we did, but he wouldn't go off the bitumen,
18: right?
20: Because he's a shearer for years, and he went through a lot of places where he had got bogged and had a lot of trouble. So, can say is, look, Australia is a marvellous country, and the people you do meet is amazing. I think, and what surprised me was how many people, you know, from overseas really enjoyed visiting our outback.
18: We had many nights
20: talking to people, you know, and it was marvellous to get their perspective too.
18: It's a romantic notion, as you say, the open road, talking to people, meeting new people as you go along, the different towns and the Australian landscape, all wonderful. There is challenges along the way that Emily spoke about. What did she mention? Did she say on air or off air? I spoke to her off the air. You know, medical appointments and things like that, you have to go into a major set. Things that we take for granted, in our routine of life. We know the doctor's down there, the dentist is there, those little things. But, I mean, you can work through all that because Emily spent almost 12 months, coming up to 12 months on the road. So there's challenges too. But if you plan your way and off you go, I think there's something special about it. I might give it a go and learn the challenges. Have you hit the open road? Did you enjoy it? Tell me all about it. 133-693.
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18: 7 to 4 and 7 to 2 in Perth. And across the nation, this is the weekend edition of Australia Overnight. What's on your mind? Tell me all about it. 133-693. Soon Terry Barnes will join us, the week that was in politics. Also not too far away, Olympia Kotowski with her segment, Welcome to the Weekend. And food, the food segment with Caterina Borsato is also on the way. But firstly, Mike is on the line. G'day there, Mike.
25: We'll try again. I got sick of waiting last time.
18: Oh, well, you're here, Mike. Yep.
25: Yeah, I got two issues.
18: Yep.
25: First one, I'm in the process of purchasing, this is in Adelaide, a hotel that's got pokies in it.
18: Mm.
25: When I've got the hotel, I intend to sell the pokies back to the government and turn that hotel, which is the oldie at Old Nolunga,
18: yep.
25: I intend to turn it into a pokey-free venue with music and good food, and they've already got that.
18: Yes.
25: Once I've got the first one up, I've already approached other pubs in the south of Adelaide and a couple of others elsewhere. I intend, within a year, to have every hotel in South Australia pokey-free. It's a big challenge.
18: Yep.
25: It's a big challenge. Now, something that's happened to me since I announced it, the LHR group, or whatever it is, I believe it's them that are after me. I got beaten up today.
18: So we've got to be careful here. See, I don't know who the group you're referring to. Okay. Now, you're allowed to buy a pub and you're allowed to... That's okay, Ethan. Remove the pokies. You're allowed to do that because the customer will determine whether they come to the pub. Many pubs do that. They remove certain elements because they think it's going to be a better experience. Now, for you to suggest that people are, that you're being intimidated because of it, I'm not sure about that, Mike.
25: Okay, we'll leave that one there.
18: Okay.
25: Now, the other thing that really got me,
18: yes.
25: Donald Trump, yesterday, decided to attack Iran.
18: Yes.
25: To me, that's the Third World War. Nostradamus said it would take 400 years, and I reckon it's kicked off yesterday.
18: Right.
25: If we look at the Jews being given Israel in 48, mushroom clouds, all these predictions, feast, famine, all that sort of stuff.
18: Right.
25: But the big one that he made, the big statement he made, and we're going to be right in Australia, because nothing in Nostradamus about that, but the big statement he made was the second coming,
18: right,
25: and everything will be right. Okay, I'm going to make a big statement here.
18: Mm.
25: I am the second coming.
18: It's you, Mike.
25: I've known for some time, but just what's happened in the last week or so.
18: Right.
25: It's just too much.
18: All right. Fair enough, Mike. Look after yourself. I don't know whether, I don't know how to deal with that. You know, when you say you are the second coming, look, you are, like all of us, on this planet, and, we're all sort of unique and special. I don't know whether but the second coming, I'm not sure what you mean by that, but you are special. Of course, we all are. And that's okay. But look after yourself, mate. We're going to take a break and we've got the news coming on after this.
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8: Good tap from Brian, gets it down to Roby, coming out of the middle of the ground, puts it down to a one-on-one. Caddy! Oh, he's dropped the pudding! He's dropped an absolute sitter!
7: Giving him a 9.5 on that. 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
18: As we hit the news, some text messages coming through about Dr. Carl. I should have mentioned, so Dr. Carl, normally Weird Science that we do at about this time. He was unavailable this week, but he's okay. Dr. Carl will be back next week on the program. Now, we have news for you just around the corner. Then Terry Barnes, the week that was in politics after this.
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33: Hello, I'm Chelsea Bowden. The federal government says Telstra must be held to account after a mass outage left more than 600 people unable to call 000. It also knocked out internet services, train lines and payment systems. The issues have now been resolved and the government has confirmed no one has died from being unable to reach the emergency number. Federal Communications Minister Annika Wells says Telstra must now face the music.
34: Telstra has a lot of questions to answer. We need to get to the bottom of what happened. We need to understand how to prevent it from happening again, to make sure that something like this does not happen ever again. And I expect that Telstra will cooperate fully and transparently with all investigations.
33: The number of confirmed cases of H5 bird flu in Australia has jumped from 8 to 13 in one day. The latest case was identified in a giant petrel found in WA's Midwest region. It was the fifth case confirmed on Friday, one of which was identified in a native species for the first time. Australia and India have agreed to deepen sport and investment ties. Prime Minister Anthony Albanese has wrapped up 2 days of high-level talks with his Indian counterpart. The pair have announced a Big Bash League cricket match will be played in India for the first time in December. New South Wales police believe they've struck at the heart of an encrypting network arming organised crime groups across the state. Alerts have been sent to 3,000 handsets, warning the owners their encrypted messaging accounts have been linked to a criminal group. Organised crime squad head Peter Foe says the investigation into the so-called VIP network has led to several arrests.
0: The organised crime squad executed a number of search warrants around Sydney, and we arrested and charged 4 males for their involvement in the distribution of these devices to organised crime networks, and those 4 males are currently before the court.
33: Tributes are still flowing for Australian broadcasting legend Darren Hinch, who's died at the age of 82. Jordan Tunbridge reports.
1: Australian broadcasting legend Darren Hinch is being remembered as a trailblazer of journalism. Across a 6-decade career in print, radio and television, Hinch became known as the human headline for his fearless and outspoken style.
2: Darren Hinch, winner of the highest awards for radio journalism.
1: A passionate victims' rights campaigner, Hinch had several stints in prison for contempt of court and later founded a political party, serving as a Victorian senator. Jordan Tunbridge, Melbourne.
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33: Collingwood has clinched a 4-point win over North Melbourne in a Friday night thriller at Marvel Stadium. Daniel McStay booted 3 goals for the Pies and Josh Dacos managed 33 disposals. Coach Craig McRae says he's seeing huge improvements.
12: The broader part of our game is taking a step forward in the last month. I know, take the wins and losses out of it. And we've had 4 wins, funnily enough, but take the wins out of it. The processes are better. The transition from D50 to forward 50, everyone could see in the first half. That was pretty spectacular from our eyes.
33: In the NRL, the Tigers have suffered a 4th straight loss, beaten by the Warriors 32-6. And Australian tennis legend Leighton Hewitt's son is through to the junior boys' final at Wimbledon. Cruz Hewitt has defeated his 34th seeded player in a row to secure the spot.
11: With the 3AW app, you have the power of 3AW in the palm of your hand. So add it to your phone now. 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
33: Checking your weather around the country. Canberra, partly cloudy and a late shower or two, a top of 13. Adelaide, cloudy and a high chance of showers, 15 the top. Perth, partly cloudy and 18 degrees. Brisbane, partly cloudy and a slight chance of a shower. It'll get to a top of 21. Sydney, cloud clearing and a top of 19. And Melbourne, rain developing and windy, a top of 15 degrees.
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18: Australia Overnight. Now, Terry Barnes is a political consultant, advisor, columnist and broadcaster, and joins us every weekend on this program with his segment, The Week That Was in Politics, and he's back on the line. Hi there, Terry.
5: Good morning, Pat.
18: Tell me about this blistering attack by Angus Taylor on One Nation, warning that an eternity of pain is what will suffer or what will happen if One Nation get into government. It was on Thursday night. What was he thinking?
5: Well, it was a blistering attack or a flogging with a wet leather, depending on your point of view. But certainly what Angus Taylor, as leader of the opposition, was saying was that One Nation has lots of grievances but no solutions. But more to the point, that when it does talk about solutions, it talks about high-spending, big government solutions to the problems that really the Labor Party is coming up with similar high-spending, big government solutions to. And that the only sensible way to go forward is that with a responsible centre-right party that actually knows what it's doing. And what he's saying is the Liberal Party with the National Party is the team to go for, the coalition. And look, really, for the first time since he became leader in February, Angus Taylor is actually showing signs of fighting One Nation, not just going along with them, not just saying me too, but effectively saying that if you really want a alternative to the Labor Party, an alternative government, you've got to go with the coalition. You've got to go with the known quantity, not with the unknown one.
18: So is this a smart move, or should he be drawing himself closer to One Nation? Or this, as you say, for the first time since being the leader of the coalition, he's showing some sort of spark and really, using stronger words when it comes to, voting for the Liberal Party?
5: Well, I think he's realising that instead of being a natural ally of the Liberal Party, that One Nation as it is, with Pauline Hanson, Barnaby Joyce and all the others, is not an ally. It's actually, it's the crocodile that's going to have them for lunch. And he's basically saying
18: yes,
5: that the coalition will not be a lunch, that it will be the crocodile and it is One Nation. And that's an interesting turn up for the books, I think, in the way that the polls have been drifting and the fact that I think quite a few of Angus Taylor's colleagues and people in senior figures around the Liberal Party, and that includes the new president of the party, Tony Abbott, have been talking about preference deals with One Nation. They've been talking about rebranding the Liberal Party. They've been talking about renaming the Liberal Party. They've been talking about reducing the Liberal Party to something that it has never been. But really, what the Liberal Party has to do is get back to the basic principles of its founders, Robert Menzies, somebody who has been absolutely trashed by the Labor Party in the last few days by being accused of all things as a Nazi of Pisa. But that the basic principles of smaller government, lower taxes, greater personal responsibility, the role of the family in society and so forth. I mean, these are fundamental principles of the Liberal Party, which I think the Liberal Party itself for a long time has forgotten.
18: And agreed, yeah, they need to get back to those fundamental principles, as you say, and they've forgotten that sort of what they're all about, that aspirational type message. But does that mean he has to do this with One Nation and Pauline Hanson? Is this part of that move?
5: Well, certainly I think it's got to go back to the usual way that we've thought about the way that elections work in Australia in the last three decades, that these One Nation preferences should go to the conservative side of politics, therefore to the coalition, not the coalition's preferences go to One Nation in that sense. In other words, the coalition needs to make the running on the battle of ideas, on the battle of policy, on putting forward policies, not just thought bubble policies like One Nation does with its sort of dot points, talking points on its website, but actually detailed costed policies. If you're going to reduce mass immigration, for instance, how are you going to do it? What are the criteria you're going to put in place? How are you going to run the immigration program? That's the sort of thing that One Nation doesn't talk about. They don't talk about detail. That's what the coalition needs to do. It needs to do it right across the board and the full range of policies, you know, in terms of cost of living, in terms of the economy, in terms of immigration, in terms of housing, in terms of defence and so on, being effectively the party of government that the coalition has been since it was founded in 1944. So it's a real challenge for Angus Taylor, because finding the sweet spot between the Labor Green left, and throw the Teals into that as well, and the One Nation populist right is actually very difficult. And I think he's starting to realise he has to find it before it's found for him.
18: Mm. Right. So the clock's ticking for him. Is that part of the rocket that's happening too, where he's thinking, I need to stand for something or just have a go at this, because, you know, some people aren't so keen on him being leader?
5: I think that might well be part of it too, that effectively rockets are being put up his posterior.
18: Yes.
5: To get him to really get into gear and show that he is worthy of holding the job, keeping the post. And certainly with Andrew Hastie unofficially breathing down his neck, and I see that Andrew Hastie has inked a book deal with, I think, Alan Unwin, the publishers, to write his effectively a personal memoir and manifesto, which is a very American-style way of doing a political campaign, by the way. But certainly I think he is setting himself up as an alternative to Angus Taylor, whether he is serious about contesting the leadership or not. But I think that's, giving Angus Taylor as the current leader a bit of a spur on to get some things done and to actually take a stand, because I think that's what good committed Liberals, and I'm talking about grassroots Liberals, not people like the party elite, the party president and the MPs, but the grassroots Liberals who actually want to see the Liberal Party standing for something and actually showing that it's competitive.
18: Terry Barnes, The Week That Was in Politics on Australia Overnight. Your calls after Terry will definitely take your calls. 133-693. Now, Pauline Hanson is in the UK. She's ended up on the podcast. His name's popped up again, that far-right activist Tommy Robinson. She's appeared on his podcast?
5: Well, so he says. We haven't seen it yet, but he's done a teaser for it. And he said very positive things about Pauline Hanson. And Pauline Hanson said very positive things about him, as it turned out, in UK. And really, when we're talking about Tommy Robinson, though, Pat, we're not talking about mainstream populist right like, say, Nigel Farage. We're talking about the thuggish nationalist, quasi-racist far right, the sort of the British National Party, the skinheads, the thugs that we've seen in British politics, on the very fringes of British politics for a long time. So I just think that if Pauline Hanson is saying to One Nation supporters, this is the type of person that I think is great, this is the type of person I want to be associated with, want to do business with, or want to talk to, I just think that's exactly the wrong message to send to former mainstream voters who actually have been flirting with One Nation, who are puffing up the polls at the moment, their dissatisfaction with the major parties, because if she's basically saying that she is going to go off to the fringe right as opposed to a sensible, well, mainstream right position on most things, then I just think she's actually betraying the trust of those people who are prepared to give her a go. The way I put it is that if you get down with the dogs, you get up with the fleas, and Tommy Robinson is a very, very ugly flea indeed.
18: Maybe she'd be better off doing an elbow. You remind me, it was early in the week, wasn't it? Sort of, it's flown by. The podcast with the comedian and playing the game Shag or Marry or whatever dumb game it was. Maybe she's better off doing something like that.
5: Bush Barbie, I think she
18: was. Was it Bush Barbie? Oh, that's right. Yeah, okay.
5: But really, I think the Prime Minister has made an error of judgment in doing it. But I actually listened to the whole thing.
18: Did you?
5: To be honest with you. I watched it on YouTube.
18: Right.
5: And because I was commissioned to write an article about it in the UK.
18: I couldn't be bothered.
5: And really, if you put it that way, I wasn't really overly offended by it.
18: Interesting.
5: I didn't get worked up about it. Yes, I think he said some pretty stupid things and,
18: right.
5: and frankly, hypocritical things about Kylie Minogue, because I mean, we're talking about the Prime Minister who talks about, oh, we must respect women and we must do this and we must do that.
18: Right. Yes.
5: And he did exactly the opposite. But
18: it's
5: the type
18: to be
5: of
18: funny,
5: humor it was a throwback to the 1970s, you know, the Barry McKenzie type of humor, I mean, or Paul Hogan. It wasn't. It was pretty lowbrow, pretty crass, and it was beneath the dignity of the Prime Minister.
18: That's
5: office.
18: Right.
5: But as a podcast, I just couldn't get worked up about it, and I think those who do, on both sides of the political spectrum, left and right, I just think get a sense of humour.
18: Okay, so you couldn't get worked up by the fact, and you're right, people talking about it, I think my general, people who come across my world during the week sort of felt that way, but I sat there thinking, well, he's our Prime Minister. He couldn't even dodge that question. I mean, as if he couldn't sort of just dance around it a bit, realizing who he is.
5: He should have done the podcast in the first place because he is the Prime Minister. I mean, somebody has been telling him in his office, oh, you've got to be authentic, Malvo, you've got to actually show that you're a really decent person, a great bloke to be around,
18: one
5: of the boys.
18: Mm-hmm.
5: But I don't think that's what voters want. What they want is a Prime Minister, somebody who is statesman-like, who has got some dignity, who is on the job for them 24-7, not on the job in the proverbial sense, as he was boasting about in terms of his private life.
18: Please.
5: I mean, that's the sort of... Look,
18: Someone trying too hard. When I hear all that, I think it's the kid in the back of the room trying too hard to be liked. I mean,
5: That's an excellent way of putting
18: that's
5: it.
18: That's how it
5: excellent
18: feels. There you go. It. Thank you.
5: Because I don't think it has anything. Look, as I say, the humour itself, that washes over. I don't really care about that. But the position of the Prime Minister of the day doing something like that and thinking it's funny, I think there are questions there about his judgment.
18: Okay, we'll go away for a tick and come back, Terry, if you don't mind. We'll take a quick break. Terry Barnes, The Week That Was in Politics, returning after this.
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18: Australia Overnight, the week that was in politics. Terry Barnes is on the line. Now, before the break, you mentioned Nigel Farage. There was the by-election in the UK. Was that with the new Prime Minister who basically won that seat and now is in line to be the PM? Anyway, tell us more about Nigel Farage and what's going on there, Terry.
5: Well, Nigel Farage, interesting story, that one.
18: Yeah.
5: Well, no, this is a separate by-election to the one that Andy Vernon was elected in a couple of weeks ago in Northern England, which is now going to make him Prime Minister in a couple of weeks.
18: Right.
5: Now, this is Nigel Farage, the leader of the Reform UK Party, the populist, the Brexiteer, par excellence, who on Tuesday claimed sole credit for Brexit.

0: hasn't declared a mere gift, just a small gift. Ask me how small it was.
1: How small was the gift given to Nigel Farage by this? What was he? Was the con man fraudster?
0: No. This is not the con man fraudster. This is a crypto billionaire, a cryptocurrency billionaire.
1: Just a little gift.
0: Just ask me how much it was.
1: How much was it? Cash? What sort
0: this
1: of gift?
0: A personal gift.
1: A personal gift,
0: according to Nigel Farage, but it's just a mere gift of £5 million.
1: £5 million, is that all?
0: So about $12 million Australian dollars. So,
1: holy moly.
0: And he thinks, nothing to see here. he said to good people, Clacton on Sea, which is his constituency in the UK, which is, it was a formerly conservative one, but it's actually very economically depressed. People give me money.
1: Right.
0: So what?
1: $12 million. Wow.
0: And the establishment is hounding me about this because it's been broken in the media in Britain. It's been a huge story over the last week. But he's now saying, yes, the establishment is hounding me. They don't want me here. They know that I'm coming to get them. And they're throwing everything they can at me.
1: It's their fault.
0: And I'm going to make this a referendum. I'm going to make this a referendum on myself. I'm going to resign my seat, contest it again in a by-election, and say that I am the people's candidate against the establishment. So if the people of Clacton vindicate me by electing me, that should be the end of this. Well, that's really very, very courageous of him in the Humphrey sense, because what has happened is that the major parties, the Conservative Party, the Labor Party, the Greens, and the Liberal Democrats in the UK, and basically boycotted the by-election. They're not going to get involved. They're not going to stand candidates. The only person, I think is a questionable thing, because it's actually a space alien called Count Binface who's going to stand against Nigel Farage.
1: Sure.
0: Basically, he's actually a comedian and comedy writer dresses up with a garbage bin on his head and talks about cleaning up politics. But the thing is, he is the only declared candidate against Nigel Farage, and he has been splashed all over the British media and become world news. But the reality is his odds have shortened so much that he's actually competitive.
1: Gee.
0: And if Nigel Farage wins the by-election, as he almost certainly will, but wins it, but Count Binface gets a very significant vote against him, he's going to look like a total Burke, Nigel Farage.
1: Yeah,
0: he's going to look like a political fool. And what happens with this expenses investigation that the House of Commons Privileges Committee or Parliamentary Standards Committee goes into is that they will make a judgment on this, and if they find against him in terms of he should have disclosed that really this is a very serious matter, that they could actually recommend he's suspended from the House for at least 10 days. And if that happens, there can be what they call a recall petition in his constituency, his electorate, where people can actually sign the petition to get him out, to actually have another by-election called. So the reality is that he's going to stand against a comedy candidate who may do very, very well indeed as a result, maybe even just scrape through to re-election, and then may find that he's going to have to do it all again in a few months against all those establishment party candidates and have a good chance of losing. But what it's also showing is, and it relates to Pauline Hanson and One Nation too, that because his Reform UK has been on such a wave for the last 12 months, has been leading the polls for the last year, and he's been talked about as a shoe-in for Prime Minister and 10 Downing Street, that all of a sudden his judgment looks just more than a little suspect. His ego looks exceedingly brittle, and certainly it's a hissy fit on a grand scale that actually is going to cost his party and possibly, cost him his life's ambition.
1: There you go. It's been a big turnaround there for Nigel Farage. Terry, thank you. We'll take some calls on 133-693. It's always great to have you on the program, and we appreciate your time with your segment, The Week That Was in Politics. Terry Barnes, thank you.
0: Thanks, Pat.
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9: Taking your calls across the nation, this is Australia Overnight, the weekend edition. I'm Pat Panetta. My number is 133693. And very soon, Olympia Kwiatkowski will join us with her segment, Welcome to the Weekend, which includes a list of unique dining experiences that Olympia will take us through, from dining on a heritage train to abseiling after you consume your meal in Brisbane. Olivia will give us all the details soon with her segment. And food with Katarina Borsato is also on the way here on Australia Overnight. But firstly, Jude is on the line. Hi there, Jude.
10: Hi, Pat. Good morning.
9: Good morning, Jude.
10: Look, I was just listening to Terry before, and I'm now 56. I knew nothing about politics when I was younger, and I didn't even want to know about politics when I was younger. And then, you know, when you get older, like, you know, because, you know, raised in Macquarie Fields and Howzos, you tend to go with the Labor Party, you know, which how it was in those days, poor people, Labor, you know. Anyway, over the years, I've noticed, you know, when I moved out to the north, like, because I'm in Hornsby area, it's liberal out here. And you know, 20 years on later, living out here, I just feel more happier, like more vibe when the Liberals are in than when Labor was in. Like, for example, when Kevin Rudd was in, oh, yeah, sure, you know, thank you for that $1,000 he gave me, if people remember that. Mm. But when Julia Gillard, you know, that it was just a horrible, like, I had this horrible feeling in, like, the world is ending, it's all gray. And,
9: right.
10: And,
9: okay.
10: And that was just like, you know, that was just like naturally, like, I didn't plan to feel like this or to pick an actual party. But I felt always good when Liberal was in. Like, he saved my job when it was COVID. I'm thinking, he saved a lot of people's jobs. Why are they upset with him? And I thought, oh, okay, they want to change. Mm. But I'll be honest with you,
11: this Prime Minister, he disgusts me. He doesn't even represent the Australian people. He's, like Terry said, he's like, he loves his selfies. It all happened with selfies. It starts with selfies and you go on podcasters. You know what I mean? Right. Prime Ministers should not be taking selfies, matey. You know what I mean?
9: Well, selfies, I think the suggestion that the podcast is what got that conversation going, where, you know, he's the Prime Minister and there's a way you sort of handle yourself as the Prime Minister. You go on a light podcast and, everybody does that. Politicians do that, but handle the questions with grace and understand who you are and what your role is, and don't bow to, the comedy setting around you. Sort of play along, but handle it with a bit of tact.
11: True. But Pat, it's not like he's like us. Okay, you have to remember, there's one position, right? It's Prime Minister, one position, right? You don't go on someone's podcast and act like a fool. He reminded me of drunk Aussies in Bali or in Thailand.
9: Well, that's, have you seen the whole lot? Right. I mean, that's a drunk Aussie's. Look, I don't know if we can go that far.
11: But that's what I see him. He's like, he dribbles when he talks. And people have to forget.
9: Remember, he is the Prime Minister. And, I don't know about the dribbling. Yeah. Let me ask you this. You're talking about the Liberal Party and you feel better about the world when your experience has been when the Liberals are in government. Yeah. And you say they saved your job. So tell me about that. What do you do and what job did they save?
11: I was in logistics.
9: Right. And how did they save your job?
11: I'm a forklift driver.
9: Okay.
11: So they saved my job. My job was still there. And you find other people, they could not work, but they were receiving cash. They were receiving money every week. I know a lot of people who actually cheated the system. They got two checks every week. But that's still investigating.
9: During COVID, you mean?
11: 5 years ago. Yes, exactly. But what I'm saying is now, the Liberals now, there's a new leader. He's been here for 5 minutes.
9: Right.
11: Colin Hanson has been around since I've been a baby, mate. We all know her, right? Yes. We all heard of her. She's always been controversial, but she's always believed in one thing, Australia.
9: Well, that's part of, I think, the appeal with Pauline Hanson. She's consistently been saying the same thing over 20 years and a consistent message and clear, and people know what she stands for, and it's starting to resonate now in particular. So people know what she's about. And her message is cutting through. So that is part of the appeal there. I think the rejection of the major parties and the dissatisfaction of those major parties that say one thing and often do another, that's caused a bit of a problem too. But the attack on One Nation by Angus Taylor on Thursday talks about the promises and the costing of those promises. So again, pointing towards One Nation being a party of disruption or complaining or pointing out the things that don't work. But what about the policies? What about an actual solution? And if we look at the front page of the Financial Review, to look in the front of the papers for today, Saturday, there is a story featuring Hanson's policies. The headline is Hanson's policies may cost $90 billion. Now, this is in line with what Angus Taylor was talking about on Thursday. One Nation's signature cost of living policies could cost the federal budget more than $90 billion, with economists questioning whether Pauline Hanson's proposed cuts would ever come close to paying for her party's growing suite of tax breaks and new spending. The right-wing party has promised to halve the fuel excise for 3 years, introduced income splitting for couples with dependents, removed GST for insurance policies, eliminated excise on alcohol sold in bars, boost Medicare funding, let pensioners earn more without losing welfare, and raise the tax-free threshold to $35,000 for retirees. So the article goes on to point out that when it comes to, doing the maths on this, it's going to cost a lot of money. So it's okay to make promises and say you can do all these things, but we need to also think about the money spent behind it. And that's the same for all the major parties, and Pauline Hanson's the same. If you make promises, it's going to cost you something, and you need to give detail about that. 0477 693 693 is the text line as they come through. Let's see here. This one coming through. Caller could just say he prefers Liberal than just a waffle. Don't ask him why. Yeah, that's one there. It's too late for the Liberals, says Frank. If you can't beat them, join them, Terry. There's a text coming through from Frank. Dave in Cannon Hill talking about rope-a-dope, suggesting that Pauline Hanson has sort of goaded Angus Taylor and he's taken the bait. So will his attack on Pauline Hanson win him votes or sort of repel votes away from the party? And what's happened to Dr. Carr? We mentioned that one. He's off this week, but he's back next week. How's your motorcycle license going, says Lisa. Enjoying the show as always. Thanks, Lisa. Love Phil from 2GB during the week as well. The motorcycle license saga. So I failed my license the first time. It was a manual bike. The second time I did the auto license, went back there and did the test at the end. I was whizzing around, all good, but failed the second time. Booked in, as I said on this radio program, that I won't give up. I will book in for time number three, and I did. Then some family members reminded me of a few things and said, maybe the universe is speaking to you, Patrick. And anyway, so I didn't continue on with that, believe it or not. I think I'll stick with the car for the time being. But thanks for your message there. Let's look at some weather across the nation for today, Saturday, the 11th of July. In Broome, a sunny day, top of 31 degrees. In Perth, becoming cloudy and 18 degrees today for Perth, right now sitting on 6 degrees. Showers for Adelaide today and a max of 14, right now 12 degrees. Rain developing in a windy day for Melbourne, 15 is the top in Melbourne, currently sitting on 6 degrees. In Hobart, a possible late shower and 14 degrees, right now 4 degrees for Hobart. Off to Canberra, frost, a late shower or two, top of 13, right now minus 2 degrees here in Canberra. In Wollongong, a mostly sunny day and 18 degrees. Sydney, the cloud clearing at a top of 19 degrees for Sydney, right now sitting on 9 degrees. In Newcastle, the cloud clearing in 18. Brisbane, a partly cloudy day, top of 21 today for Saturday. Brisbane right now sitting on 11 degrees. Townsville, a mostly sunny day, 26. Mostly sunny for Cairns, 27 degrees. And Darwin, a sunny day, 33. And Alice Springs, also sunny, top at 21 degrees. There you go, your national weather for today, Saturday, the 11th of July.
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6: Australia Overnight. Now all eyes are on Telstra as it battles to repair its reputation after Wednesday's major network outage. Now you remember the dismal communication failures from Optus in recent years, especially during last year's tragic 000 outage. Has Telstra handled this this week, and how's it all gone? Dr. Neryl East, credibility expert, joins us again on the program. Hello, Neryl.
7: Great to be here, Pat.
6: Now, yeah, take us through it. How did they start? And how are they travelling as far as your area of expertise, communicating this problem to its customers?
7: Well, I'd have to say that they've done better than Optus did last year. That's a fairly low bar, isn't it? So they've done better. There's still room for improvement. But, you know, they've had their senior spokespeople out doing lots of media updates. It doesn't appear that they've had a lot of direct contact with customers. Telstra customers I've spoken to haven't actually had any direct communication. They've done better in terms of getting straight onto those people who were trying to call 000 by all accounts. They've done a better job with that. But I think, look, areas of improvement, when the CEO, Vicky Brady, did do her first media conference this morning, the first thing she did was thank her deputy.
6: Friday morning,
7: that's right.
6: Yes.
7: The first thing she did was thank her deputy who, you know, was filling in while she was away.
6: Right.
7: And I have to think, you know, if I'm a business person who's lost a day's takings, do I actually want to hear a well-paid executive thanking another executive first?
6: Yeah.
7: So I think that that was a misstep. And there's a couple of other things that they could certainly be doing better.
6: Mm. Now, what's the general, you know, tell me out on this one. I had someone say to me this week, well, you know, Telstra get most things right. There's coverage all over the place, you know, and we experience this great, you know, this service because of all that. But really, if you think about the 000 problem, you know, one life, you know, what's the value to say that most of the time they get it okay, they get it right, I think is a bit dismissive.
7: I think the bottom line is we need to have trust in our 000 emergency system. And this is yet another example of where, you know, perhaps it's not as trustworthy as we thought. Now, again, in their response, they've got onto it quickly. And I guess some of the nuts and bolts will come out in any subsequent inquiries. I did feel that in some of their earlier communication, Telstra were a bit, you know, flippant almost and downplaying the extent of things. Now, it was an unfolding at that stage, and I guess the numbers of failed 000 calls kept growing. But at that point, they still had people unaccounted for, and yet they were saying, you know, the problem's been fixed and everything's all good. So I think there were just a few things like that that in hindsight, when they review this, they'll probably think, yeah, could have done better with that.
6: Is that part of the problem that you see, that people in this corporate bubble, I mean, for them it's okay. Oh, well, we were going to play it down. We're here. And as you say, we're highly paid executives. But when you think about, well, the 000 outage, businesses that can't you know, trade. I mean, it ripples out so much. It's not just that you can't get on your social media. There's so many real repercussions to something like this. It also reminds us how reliant we are on this sort of technology.
7: Yeah, I do think that there was a bit of tone deafness, particularly in their earlier responses. Now, the CEO, when she did speak to the media, gave a very full apology, and that's what we'd been waiting for in that earlier communication. But as I said, she did that only after she thanked her own senior staff. So I think they got that the wrong way around. And the other key message, I mean, people who've been affected, of course, want to know, well, what's next? Who do I go to get compensation? And their response was pretty dismissive and was just, oh, well, our normal BAU channels. And, you know, one of the journalists didn't even know what BAU meant. It's kind of corporate jargon, isn't it? Right, that just their usual business as usual way of contacting them, you know, if there's a problem. Can you imagine the deluge of people who are going to be trying to contacting Telstra to get compensation? It's going to take a long time to get through. So I think that, you know, by this stage, they should be up and running with some sort of system to handle calls and not just say, oh, just contact us in the usual manner. I think that was another misstep and showed that they're probably a bit out of touch with the full effects.
6: And a touch of the full effects and, you know, arrogance, Telstra, but these big corporate bodies that sort of, you know, we're their customers. We go to them and we're treated, got to wait and hold for a long time. And, you know, we'll get to you when we're ready. And as you say, they sort of just play it their way. If you're a smaller business and you do those sorts of things, you'd be out of business. People wouldn't come to you. You know, this is a general statement. So is this the problem? Sometimes there's an arrogance that we're this big business, you rely on us, so we'll just do it the way we want to do it.
7: Well, you know, I'm not sure if it's arrogance or just being a little bit out of touch with the full extent and really speaking in that corporate language. There was one point when Vicky Brady was being interviewed where she said words to the effect of customers choose us because of the quality they get. Well, really? if you've been an impacted customer over the last couple of days, you wouldn't be thinking that right now. So, you know, going down that corporate spin line in interviews is not what we want to be hearing. We just want to know what's happened, what they're doing to fix it, and we want full acknowledgement from them that they're taking responsibility, which in fairness, that's what she has done. Right. So I think that's what we need to hear, not the corporate gobbledygook, you know, jar. That flows so easily out of those big brands.
6: A misstep, and you're right. So back to that thing where you'd come on and first thing you do is thank the person that was filling in for you when you were away. That is, okay, misstep, but that is revealing in a way, isn't it? Sort of like, oh, okay, that's something you could do offline. Oh, thanks for filling in. Now I need to address, you know, the public and our customers and get right into it. So, so back to that one. It's a misstep, but is it revealing? Again, corporate gobbledygook, they're in their bubble, and the first thing that this person's thinking is, oh, I'll just thank the other corporate person who filled in for me. It's like, yeah, okay, fine. That's your world, but what about our world?
7: I did think that was really strange, and it was in the context that the CEO had been overseas. There'd been a lot of criticism of her for being away, but I mean, it is school holiday. She's allowed to take leave, and all of that. So she was acknowledging that, but you're right. You know, that should have been done in another forum. She needed to have led with what she then went on with, which was to say very clearly, we have let our customers and Australians down. And for that, I'm deeply sorry. She went straight into a full apology. Right. That needed to be the opening line. That was the main message, and then into clear messages about what people can do next who are still affected or who are concerned about financial effects and other effects that this has had on them. So, like I said, better than Optus, but still room for improvement.
6: Is this something that's going to happen to when you run a big business or a small business? These disasters happen. This is on a big scale because it's Telstra. This is the way it is, or it should have not ever happened, or there should have been a contingency.
7: The best type of crisis, of course, is the one that doesn't happen. Yes. That's true, isn't it? That you've got such good processes in place that things are nipped in the bud before they get to that serious stage. Realistically, that's not always going to happen. And when you're a big operator like Telstra, there are a lot of things that can go wrong. Just really important that they've got the systems then in place to get onto it early. And by their own explanation, it sounds like that happened at face value, and that they've got then the communication processes in place. And I think in this case, I still would have liked to have seen more. If you go onto the Telstra website now, I can't really see any mention of it. They're just, promoting their services,
6: right,
7: and definitely reaching out directly to the people who are impacted most. It doesn't all need to be played out in big media conferences and big, you know, statements in public forums. It's also about reaching out to people individually, whether that's email or whatever,
6: yeah,
7: whatever format, just making sure that they're having those direct conversations as well, so that people can feel seen. They can feel that somebody's, acknowledging that they've actually been quite seriously impacted by this situation.
6: Australia Overnight, Dr. Neryl East, credibility expert, on the program, talking about the Telstra outage during the week. Internal communication for these big bodies is never great, Neryl. Would you agree with that? That's sort of my sort of observation. When you're as big as Telstra, any business, I mean, I guess it's the way it is. Some are better than others, because you're talking about, yes, the website, communicating to individual customers, that's an internal thing. And, half the time, the left hand doesn't know what the right hand's doing in these, it's not a thing about Telstra, but I'm saying when you're a big organization, internal communication often suffers.
7: I agree that often internal communication is like the poor relation, we're into the big external, campaigns and announcements, yes, and sometimes that is forgotten, or it's just tacked on to the responsibilities of staff who are already overloaded. And I think that that's a big mistake, because what employees within an organisation say to people on the outside is incredibly influential. And trust research shows us that we are influenced much more by people like us than we are by leaders, making grand announcements. And so keeping people inside an organisation very much informed is critical to how to maintain a positive reputation. So I don't know what's happened in this case, but I think that that's a lesson for anybody, whether you run a small business or a large organisation. Make sure your people know the information first, and then they can help you spread the word.
6: Thursday night, I was, luckily I sort of dodged the main implications of it all, trying to ring people and those sorts of things, suffered on the Wednesday. Thursday night, a local kebab place. I did an MC job. I was coming home, and a bit of a weird story, but they couldn't accept, it wasn't working. I got to go back, and they know me there, or they were just nice, and they said, oh, well, don't worry, pay us next time, which I thought was a bit, very trustworthy. But anyway, so this is a day later that their thing wasn't working, and I assume it's because of the Telstra outage.
7: And that seems to have been the way of it, Pat. It just seemed, and similarly with Optus, with the outage a little while back, there was a story there about a woman being informed by her cat, which had a kind of a Wi-Fi a feeder that wasn't working, and the cat came in and said, what's going on? Yeah. So stories like that. So I think this time it was similar, because, it's such an automatic connection we have with our devices, isn't it?
6: Yeah.
7: That you don't really think about it. If it doesn't, if it doesn't work the first time, you try again. And so you can understand why people might have just been a bit bemused at first.
6: Yeah.
7: But certainly things were very widespread and very serious when you start to hear about a whole, train services being, yes, shut down and all of that. It was much more than a small business not being able to take, right, payment, which in itself is very serious for that operator.
6: Yep. Dr. Neryl East, credibility expert, thanks for joining us again on Australia Overnight. Thank you.
7: Pleasure.
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10: Good tap from Brian, gets it down to Roby, coming out of the middle of the ground, puts it down to a one-on-one. Can he? Oh, he's dropped the pudding! He's dropped an absolute sit-up!
9: Giving him a 9.5 on that. 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
22: I'm Chelsea Bowden. An additional case of H5 bird flu has been identified in a bird in WA, making it the 13th case in the nation. The dead petrel was found in the state's Midwest region. A further four cases of the deadly virus were confirmed on Friday in South Australia and Western Australia. One of the cases in South Australia was detected in a native species. A senator has sincerely apologised for suggesting Telstra's network failure resulted in a death. Madeleine McNeil reports.
23: As the outage unfolded, South Australian Senator Karen Liddell revealed her office had been told of a death following an apparent failure to connect to 000. Police and Telstra immediately began investigating, eventually confirming a woman died in hospital hours after a neighbour had successfully contacted 000 from a Telstra phone. Police say the woman's partner had difficulties contacting relatives while at the hospital, and it's likely that situation was misinterpreted, leading to the senator's claims. Telstra has now declared the outage resolved, but questions remain over potential compensation for customers. Madeleine McNeil reporting.
22: Australia and India have committed to boosting investment in sport to help both countries prepare for hosting major events. The Indian Prime Minister has wrapped up 2 days of high-level talks with his counterpart, Anthony Albanese. A big Bash League cricket game will be played in India for the first time. Mr. Albanese says sport is the glue between both nations.
0: that connection between players and coaches from both our countries is much more the norm, and we are so much better for it. That is the power of sport. It breaks down our differences and it brings us together.
22: Victoria Police have found human remains in their search for a missing 13-year-old girl in the state's west. Layla Jeffries was reported missing by her family 5 days ago. Police say a 16-year-old boy has since been arrested and taken in for questioning, and two women in their 50s are assisting police. A Sydney man has become the first Australian to be sentenced for trafficking in children after being convicted of facilitating the transportation of a 17-year-old for sex work. Federal police say the 45-year-old ran a syndicate which profited from a trafficking operation between Australia and Indonesia. He's been handed a maximum of 6.5 years behind bars with a non-parole period of 4.5 years. And 13,000 Nissan X-Trail vehicles built between 2022 and 2026 are being recalled due to a software issue.
20: 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Enter to win. No matter where you are, you can do it all with the 3AW app.
22: Tigers skipper Jerome Luai has skipped his post-match press conference following his side's thumping by the Warriors. The fourth straight loss for the Tigers comes as Luai has reportedly been given permission to find a new club for the last year of his contract before joining the PNG Chiefs. Coach Benji Marshall refusing to comment on the matter.
1: We're not going to talk about that today. They can come up at another time and place. We just want to get through the game, process that. But like with those things, you can't control what comes out or what gets said. That's not coming from us.
22: North Melbourne has fallen just short in their return to Friday night footy, going down to Collingwood by 4 points. And Cruz Hewitt, the son of Aussie tennis legend Leighton Hewitt, has locked in a spot in the junior boys' final at Wimbledon.
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22: Checking your weather around the country. Canberra, partly cloudy and a late shower or two, a top of 13. Adelaide, cloudy and a high chance of showers, 15 the top. Perth, partly cloudy and 18 degrees. Brisbane, partly cloudy and a slight chance of a shower. It'll get to a top of 21. Sydney, cloud clearing and a top of 19. And Melbourne, rain developing and windy, a top of 15 degrees.
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6: As heard during the week on 4BC and here on the weekends, it is time for Welcome to the Weekend with Olympia Kwiatkowski. Hi, Olympia.
8: Good morning, Pat. Good morning, everyone.
6: Should I mention Wednesday or not? The state of origin, and we've moved on from there. I know just you being in Queensland, I just want to check in with you that you're okay with the game and the result.
8: Yeah, look, that was... We've moved on.
6: Okay.
8: Absolutely. As soon as you walking out of that stadium, it's all over. That's it. Wait till next year.
6: And the Blues, they were the better team on the night, I'm thinking.
8: They absolutely were. It's almost like Queenslanders didn't really show up. So well deserved. The better team won.
6: Nice one. Now, Olympia, our first thing, we've got a great segment here, a special edition where there'll be some interesting dining experiences you'll tell us about. But let's look around the nation first. And tell our listeners about fun things to do. And off to a garden show in Queensland. Tell us about this one.
8: Well, yes, just up the road from Brisbane in Nambour. This is one of Queensland's biggest gardening events. It all started yesterday and it's going until tomorrow. It's at the Nambour Showgrounds. So look, even if you don't have a green thumb, there's more than 360 exhibitors over the weekend. I remember going to this actually many, many years ago. In fact, it probably would have been when I first started working at 4BC. So that would have been about 12 years ago. I was doing some roving reporting at the garden show. So that was the last time I was there. I really probably should have been back in the meantime. But it's on this weekend. They've got all the celebrity gardening experts there. There's cooking demonstrations, of course. There's heaps of plants that you can buy. Plenty of live entertainment all throughout the whole weekend. A real great day out for the whole family. And if you want to head along to that, you can grab your tickets at queenslandgardenshow.com.au. But you can also grab them at the gate when you want to head on in there.
6: Love a garden show. Absolutely. The Nambour Garden Expo. And as you say, you're going to get there again. And so you were reporting for the gardening show all those years ago on 4BC, I'm guessing?
8: It was many years ago. Yes, it was.
6: Okay, off to, here we are. This is nice. New South Wales, the Bondi Festival. Tell us about this one.
8: Yeah, happening this weekend. You know, Bondi, not only for summer, but the Bondi Festival is proving that winter can be just as much fun. It's all happening by the beach side. They've even got an ice rink returning there this year. So you can go ice skating on next to the beach, alongside the Ferris wheel, overlooking the ocean. But they've also got plenty of stuff happening as well throughout the weekend. They've got live comedy, theatre music and family entertainment. So, yeah, a pretty unique winter experience. So where else in the world could you possibly skate on ice with views of one of Australia's most famous beaches? So that sounds like a pretty interesting one. And you can book your skating sessions and all those shows as well at bondifestival.com.au.
6: All right, listen on TGB. There's the website to enjoy that one in Bondi. Now off to Perth, WA. There's a film festival, Olympia.
8: Yes, now film lovers are really in for a treat this weekend. The Revelation Perth International Film Festival, it continues across the city and it's going through until the 19th of July. So this showcases Australian premieres, international films, documentaries and all those cult classics. Plenty of opportunities also to hear directly from filmmakers. There's a lot of those special Q&A sessions and the full screening schedule and tickets are available by going to revelationfilmfest.org.
6: I think I like a good film festival. I'm not sure, but I know, you know, this Hollywood with all the big films, but this is obviously a bit of a different experience. I reckon that's something to enjoy. I think a little while. Were you at a film festival? Was it a Polish film festival? Am I thinking right there, Olympia?
8: Anyway. That was the German film festival that was here. Yeah, I think, the most recent one has been, I think it might have been the Spanish one, the most recent one. But yeah, there's always a film festival and all the great films from all around the world.
6: Love it. And there's for our listeners at 6 PR in Perth. Now Canberra, this is a good one for winter as well. Tell us about this one.
8: Yeah, if you're looking for a family day out these school holidays, Zoo Fest is back at the National Zoo and Aquarium in Canberra this weekend. So the zoo transforms into a winter wonderland packed with lots of extra activities. There's live music, there's a jumping castle, roving entertainment, and even a snow play area just near the playground and waterfall. So kids can dance by the rhinos in the viewing park. You can also toast marshmallows over the fire with hot chocolate available to purchase. Plenty of great photo opportunities also. So yeah, just a really great way to experience all the animals and all that kind of stuff, but also do a lot of fun things for winter also. So Zoo Fest, it's on this weekend. And the best thing about it is, it's actually included with your general zoo admission or membership. So you don't even need a separate event ticket. So it's running this weekend and it's going through until the 19th of July also. But the main festival weekend is the Saturday and Sunday this weekend. I never knew there was a zoo of this stature in Canberra, actually. I'm quite disappointed in myself for not knowing.
5: Right.
8: Pat, did you know you can actually go to the zoo and stay there?
5: Oh.
8: You can stay like in the cabins and lodgings.
5: Yeah.
8: And lodges
5: right.
8: and everything, and you see all the animals.
5: And you hear them at night. You hear the elephants and everything at night. Oh, it'd be a great experience.
8: You definitely would. It's not your husband snoring. It's a rhino out there.
5: There you go.
8: If you want to book some tickets for that one, nationalzoo.com.au/ZooFest2026 is the website.
5: Olympia Gutowski's on the line. This is her segment, Welcome to the Weekend. And what's happening in Victoria?
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6: Australia Overnight, Olympia Kratowski is here with Welcome to the Weekend. Now, let's talk about some unique and very cool dining experiences, Olympia. Take us through a few options for our listeners.
8: Yeah, I feel as though we seem to see more and more very unique dining experiences popping up. So we're not just content with going out for a nice meal, but we want to have an experience. We want to have more as well as food, something else we can enjoy as well. But here are a few that have really sort of gotten my interest. So the first is the one on the Gold Coast. Now, this is Celestial Nights Under the Stars. And it's at the Intercontinental at the Sanctuary Cove Resort. So this is an exclusive winter dining experience where fine dining meets astronomy. I'm sure there's like some sort of like pun or something in there where it could be like gastro astronomy or something.
6: Yes.
8: Anyway, I'll leave that for their marketing team. So it's held on just three evenings in July and August. So guests can enjoy a signature cocktail on arrival before taking your seat at a beautifully styled long table beneath the night sky. And throughout the evening, professional astronomers are going to be guiding the guests through the Southern Hemisphere's constellation using high-powered telescopes while also sharing very fascinating stories of science and mythology. So this is really cool. So it's a three-course menu. It's created by the 2026 Chef of the Year, Hamish Watt.
6: Yeah.
8: And the menu is inspired by the beauty of the cosmos. So, yeah, this is happening, as I said, the three dates only. So the 24th of July, 31st of July and the 7th of August. And reservations for this one are essential because numbers are very limited.
6: Yes.
8: And you can visit Intercontinental Sanctuary Cove Resort, their events page, to secure your place for that one on the Gold Coast.
6: Magnificent. Holy moly. Okay. What about in Perth? Tell us about a unique dining experience in Perth.
8: This one is called Aqua, but it's A-Q-W-A. So you imagine enjoying dinner while sharks, stingrays and hundreds of colourful fish just glide above you overhead. So Dine Beneath the Sea, it's called. It's transforming Aqua's famous underwater tunnel into one of Australia's most unique dining rooms. So it's only available on selected evenings throughout the year. It's an adults-only experience. It includes exclusive after-hours access to the aquarium, a three-course dinner and beverages. And as I said, there are selected dates there, so you do need to go on to their website to find out. It's from around about $195 for two guests, and this one really sells out, so you do need to really book in advance on those dates there. So just go to the Aquarium WA website, which is aqwa.com.au, if you want to dine beneath the sea.
6: So good. I tell you what, it's really sort of, as you say, there's more and more of these unique dining experiences, and they're all sort of trying to find a different way of, make their customers enjoy the food and the surroundings. What about this one in Victoria, the Q Train?
8: Yes, the Q Train. So I had my own little dining experience a few months ago when I went on the Pioneer steam. Was it the steam train? I didn't go on the steam train. I went on the other one. Oh my goodness, I've just forgotten the name of the station. Ipswich Way.
6: Yeah, that's right. It was the red train.
8: Yeah,
6: that red sort of rattle train that you were there, but it was all decked out with everything you needed.
8: Yeah, well, actually, I did that one for the dinner, but I also did the Mary Rattler as well up in Gympie. So I've been on two very nice dining train experiences, but this one is in the Bellarine Peninsula in Victoria. So you can dine aboard a moving heritage train. It's the Q Train. It offers a leisurely journey through the peninsula while guests enjoy a multi-course meal paired with local wines. And the train actually goes through vineyards, farmland and plenty of coastal scenery. So every course comes with a new view, making it a very memorable journey. So yeah, there are some regular departures throughout the year with some seasonal menus, and you want to check out the Q Trains official website to find out more. If you like the sound of that one, I think maybe you should get yourself onto that train.
6: Well, I think you're right. I've been thinking that. You've said you've done it several times, but I always think to myself how much I enjoy that. So I think I will get into that one. On the Ballerine Peninsula Heritage Train. That's what I was thinking of, a beautiful Heritage Train.
8: That's the one. And there's also one more in Brisbane that I wanted to talk about as well. Yes. This is Vertigo. Now, this one, Pat, is not for the faint-hearted, because you are dining very safely harnessed, by the way, to the edge of the Brisbane powerhouse, Senna New Farm. I have done this. I've been here when they first launched it a few years ago now. So you actually are suspended 17 metres above the Brisbane River. So look, it's a bit of adrenaline rush, but nice fine dining there as well. And it's been one of Brisbane's most talked about dining events. And at the end of it, I'm still quite sure they do this. You can abseil down, and I, of course, abseiled down the building.
6: Wow.
8: Yeah.
6: Okay.
8: It was great. You ring the bell, and then you can abseil down. So, yeah, that's a really fun one. But I'm sure there's plenty more very exciting, you eat and you have an experience.
6: Well, yeah, for our listeners, 133693, dining experiences on that number. Olympia, thank you. A special edition of your segment. So now, this is your music, so you can dance away now and enjoy the weekend. And we always love having you on the program. Olympia Kutowski, thank you.
8: I love it as well, Pat. Catch you next week.
6: There she goes, Olympia Kutowski, and welcome to the weekend on Australia Overnight. 133693, as Olympia leaves the building. Unique dining experiences that you could share and you know about, we'd love to know. 133693, and the text line 0477 693 693. Some texts, a bit of a backlog of texts here from conversations on the program. Mick talks about Jacinta Allen recently receiving a pay rise for over $530,000 per

0: on that sort of technology. 133-693 is my number. The text line 0477-693-693. As we look at some weather for you around the nation. In Broome, a sunny day and 31 degrees today. Perth becoming cloudy and 18 for Perth. Right now it's 6 degrees. Showers in Adelaide and 14 degrees. Adelaide right now it's 12. In Melbourne, rain developing in a windy day. Top of 15 degrees for Melbourne. Currently 7 degrees. Hobart, a possible late shower and 14 today. Right now it's 4 degrees for Hobart. Canberra, frost, a late shower or two. Top of 13. Right now it's minus 2.5 degrees for Canberra. Wollongong, mostly sunny and 18. Sydney, the cloud clearing in 19 degrees for Sydney. Right now it's 9 degrees. In Newcastle, cloud clearing in 18. Brisbane becoming cloudy, 21 degrees, right now 11 for Brisbane. Townsville, mostly sunny and 26 today. Cairns, mostly sunny, 27 degrees. Darwin, a sunny day, 33 degrees. And sunny for Alice Springs with a top of 21 degrees. Your national weather there for Saturday, the 11th of July. Some famous birthdays today for the 11th of July. Susan Vega, born in California, Santa Monica, California on this day. 1959 was the year. Susan Vega is 67 today, the US singer and songwriter. Many great songs, including Luca from 1987 and Marlene on the Wall, her big hit from 1986. Susan Vega is 67 today. Remember Bon Jovi? Well, Richie Sambora is having a birthday today, born on this day in New Jersey, 1959. Richie Sambora is 67 today, the guitarist with Bon Jovi. Brett Ratton, the Aussie AFL footballer and coach, is 55. Mick Molloy, the comedian and TV personality, is 60 today. And Caroline Wozniacki, the Danish tennis player, is having a birthday, born on this day in Denmark, 1990. Caroline Wozniacki is 36 today. So if you're having a birthday, you're sharing your special day with those famous names. Helen in Nil. Hi there, Helen.
1: Hello, Pat. Good morning, everybody. When I look at all these teenagers of the 60s, my God, aren't we getting on in years? But we can still, you know, sing a song. We can still dance. Yes. We can still do things, especially, you know, because I thought the music in the 60s was the stuff. It was absolutely fabulous music.
0: Yes.
1: And anyway, Pat, look, thanks for having me on. I really want to make notice that this today in Dimboola, there's a CWA garage sale at the RSL Hall in the centre of town.
0: Mm-hmm.
1: And today in Nil, we have got the pop-up Christmas market down at Lockie Keller's LOL coffee place.
0: Yep, Christmas
1: and,
0: in July.
1: Yes, and of course it's all happening, isn't it? We've got Christmas twice a year. And the Millbillies Gourmet Treats and Salami Shack, that's all down there. So come on down to the LOL, that's Lots of Laughter Coffee Palace, here in Nil. But, Pat, what I really would like to express to people is that we have Saturday, the 8th of August, is the Warrack Hall Centenary Celebration. And that's the doors are opening at 1 o'clock. And the official opening will be at 2 o'clock by our local lass, Lucy Steffen, who is Olympic gold medalist. And in rowing, and she will be there because Lucy grew up in the area of Warrack, which is just between Nil and Japarit. And this old hall, which I'm sure saw many dancers in its past, you know, the old time dancers and things like that, that's 100 years old.
0: Oh, wow. Yeah, wonderful. Okay, the hall, and that's one to keep in mind for August, which is 3 weeks away. Good on you, Helen. Thank you. Leo is on the road and on the phone. Hi there, Leo.
2: Hello. What you'll find with the Telstra thing, it's not just average people, business people. I am on Telstra, and I had a lot of trouble. I couldn't get jobs. The jobs I had pre-booked, I couldn't get to. Therefore, they had to give it to someone else, and you know, and it cost me money.
0: Yeah,
2: because I rely on the internet. Forget the phone calls. I

0: do in fact that. But in fact, the internet, the whole Uber, DD, whatever system collapses.
1: Well, that's right. Yeah, that was a bit sort of my point earlier, that we rely on this technology. When it doesn't work, you know, everything comes to a grinding halt and people lose money, and small business and big business and all these
0: And on top of that, and on top of that, there was a bit of a surge in the city where at that, well, on during the school holidays, it doesn't normally happen, but it was because a lot of drivers were offline, and that count doesn't, that makes a surge. Then they turned it off when they realised what was happening. Like, it's happened in the past a few times where, let's say the trains were stopping, would stop, and then you have a huge surge, and all of a sudden somebody tells Uber, and then Uber turns off the surge.
1: Yes, well, good on you, Leo. And I think your story is sadly sort of mirrored by many people across the nation. You know, the business went down for days for many people too, and they lost money. And actually, if we look at the front of the Saturday Age, there is an exclusive on the front of the paper here relating to the Telstra outage a couple of days ago. So the headline, "Old servers lead to collapse. Telstra hardware 10 years past its use-by date as cuts face scrutiny." So this story on the front page, the Telstra outage that cut hundreds of people off from 000 this week was likely to have been caused by a server that had reached the end of its supported life almost a decade ago and was never replaced despite costing just $22,000. Company sources said the equipment believed to have caused the cascading failure was a device called a Sync Server S300, which is designed to set the time in a network. It stopped being manufactured about 2016. The revelation that such an inexpensive and outdated piece of hardware was likely to have been the key to the outage will pile pressure on Telstra to explain whether its cost-cutting measures played a role in the disaster that left more than 600 people unable to contact emergency services. Part of the news featured today in the papers and the Saturday Age. Our news bulletin isn't too far away either. We'll keep you up to date. And we're talking food with our special guest chef, Caterina Borsato, talking about Italian artichokes right after this.
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0: That's right, on Australia Overnight. Now, Italian artichokes are a cornerstone of the Mediterranean diet, highly prized for their tender, nutty flavour and sweet edible stems. And there's many ways to prepare the Italian artichoke. And to tell us more about that, talking food on Australia Overnight, Caterina Bossato from the...
1: Ciao, Pat.
0: Ah, bella. Hello there.
1: Do I call you Pasquale or Pat? Oh. What do you prefer?
0: Oh, you can call me Pasquale. Oh, yeah, it's nice to, because that's Nonno's name and that's my official name. So I do love when people call me Pasquale, but it's always been Pat over the years. But I do like it when I hear Pasquale.
1: Well, they used to call me Kathy, but my name's Caterina.
0: Yep.
1: And, you know, I said, no, that's not my name. You're going to call me Caterina. And I made it work. But you're quite right. We've now become international folks. Years ago, they just couldn't say it, probably. I'm not sure.
0: Mm. I guess so. Yeah, but you had the courage to say, well, I'm Caterina. So you've done that. So maybe I need to do that as well and say, well, I'm Pasquale. Let's go with that for now. But I don't know. Well,
1: Never mind. Okay. Here we go.
0: Let's talk about these artichokes. Now, if we come to Caterina's Cucina there on Queen Street, Melbourne, tell me about the artichokes and, I mean, is it something you can do at home? Is it an Italian restaurant? Is it something that we don't see often? Let's talk about this.
1: Well, it's an incredible thing because every year we would go through at least 1,500 portions of artichokes. And I've decided it's because people are not brave enough to buy them. And actually, they don't know what to do with them. They're a thistle, basically. Yeah. So you have to know how to handle them. That's the first thing. And you have to have a really trusted, like a fruit shop owner or somebody that you deal with on a one-on-one. Because there are some of them that have got beards in them. You've got to actually understand. That's the point. So we have trusted suppliers, and there are times that, like, because you've got to remember to remove that choke in the middle because you can't eat the beard. It's not, you can't digest it. But look, we're doing the whole braised artichoke.
0: Right.
1: And the reason being is we sell it as an entree. So I'm going to give you a pretty basic recipe and then customers can do what they want with it. You know what I mean?
0: Or your
1: listeners can do what they want with it at home.
0: Yeah, okay.
1: But, so the most important thing is if you don't want to stain your hands, put gloves on. That's the first thing.
0: Okay.
1: Second, because they impart, they make all your skin go black.
0: Oh, very, okay.
1: Yeah.
0: I didn't know that.
1: Yes, you need to have a pot of cold acidulated water which means lemon in it to stop discoloration.
0: Right.
1: So you pull out all the outer leaves. Now, you'll know when you've gone far enough because they start to break off at the base very easily. So all the really hard stuff, you can feel that, you can see it.
0: Yeah.
1: I chop the tops off and bang straight into the water. Do not discard the actual stems, because with those you peel once again. You just like you would peel a potato. You peel the outside of the stem once again. You'll know when it's not so fibrous, and they cook up beautifully. And you can just blitz them into a sauce, which is how we use it as a to use up all parts of the choke. Allora, the most important thing is that we prepare a large thick stock pot with about 2 liters of vegetable stock.
0: Right.
1: Maybe 4 to 5 garlic cloves, 2 whole onions chopped, 1/2 a leek and some celery. And if you want some nice herbal flavourings, thyme and mint leaves, salt and pepper.
0: Oh, great.
1: And you bring it to the boil and add the cleaned chokes to it. Right?
0: Okay. Caterina Bossato there. We'll take a break, Caterina, because we're getting into the recipe now. So we need to clear a break and come back and continue the Italian artichokes with Caterina Bossato.
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0: Food on Australia Overnight with Caterina Borsato. We had to take a break, but Caterina, please continue with your recipe when we're talking about artichokes.
1: You peel the outside of the stem. Once again, you'll know when it's not so fibrous. And they cook up beautifully and you can just blitz them into a sauce.
0: Right.
1: Which is how we use it as a, you know, to use up all parts of the choke. Allora, yes. Most important thing is that we prepare a large, thick stock pot with about 2 litres of vegetable stock,
0: right?
1: Maybe 4 to 5 garlic cloves, 2 whole onions chopped, half a leek and some celery. And if you want some nice herbal flavourings, thyme and mint leaves, salt and pepper.
0: Oh, great.
1: And you bring it to the boil and add the cleaned chokes to it, right?
0: Yes.
1: Sprinkle a little bit of white wine over the top, cover with baking paper.
0: Yes.
1: It's like doing a little, you know, like a covering.
0: Right.
1: And you cook the chokes until the knife can go through the base of the actual artichoke.
0: Right, okay.
1: So you can just, you know, like when you're cooking something, put the pointed end of the, and you can feel it.
0: Right.
1: It could take, depending on the size and on the time of how late in the season that you've picked them or bought them, it might take longer. So that's going to be, you know, on a one-on-one basis.
0: Okay.
1: You basically cool them down.
0: Right.
1: And then leave them in that liquid cupboard. All right.
0: Yes.
1: And then when we're ready to use them, Pasquale.
0: Yes.
1: We get the choke. Ah, perfecto. We get, oh, you're good. We get the choke. And at the moment, we are stuffing them with fresh mozzarella.
0: Ooh.
1: You can use squacchierone cheese. You can use anything you like.
0: Right.
1: We use something very simple because obviously it's an entree for us.
0: Yeah.
1: And the choke is already a fairly strong flavour. Right. Anyway, what we do is fill it with some cheese, pat it in, and then we put it in an egg wash. So firstly floured, then you put them in an egg wash, and then you crumb them.
0: Oh, man.
1: Fresh breadcrumbs if you can. We quickly pan fry them so that, you know, there's enough oil to fry the whole thing. And once they're ready, we just get them and we slice them in half.
0: Yeah.
1: right? And then we serve them with a sauce made from the stems of the artichoke.
0: Uh-huh.
1: And it is absolutely divine. Amazing. People don't do them at home.
0: No.
1: But it's such an easy dish. My grandmother, was alive.
0: Okay.
1: It's easy. I mean, the way I was trained, because we're going to do it in a restaurant situation, Pasquale, so it's a different thing. You've got to make it a bit more complicated.
0: But, fair enough.
1: And sometimes we might put a whole roasted chestnut on the side. You can funk the whole dish up, you know.
0: Mm.
1: But my nonna, when she was alive, she used to have a very, very simple, even a more simplistic recipe, in that she would do a garlic butter. She would add, she'd get unsalted butter, loads of garlic and loads of parsley. So it was, became like a green garlic butter.
0: Uh-huh.
1: And as I told you to prepare the chokes before, and this is once again, when they're a little bit smaller, they're a little bit more tender.
0: Right.
1: And what we did was we just sort of pressed this green garlic butter inside the choke so it goes in and around all the leaves. So when you, when they're all ready, you get a hot, you know, a heavy pot. We put in a little bit of olive oil and we sit them down with the top up and the bottom where you've cut it, that side down so that they don't move. And we add stock or even water. Water's fine. And you actually cook them really slowly.
0: Right.
1: It might take about 30, 35 minutes, 40 minutes, something like that.
0: Yeah.
1: But what happens is that you do that cartouche that I told you before, just like, you know, the paper to form a covering.
0: Okay.
1: And, cause you can see lift up the paper very easy. They call it a cartouche.
0: Right.
1: Anyway, and what happens that green garlic butter melts through the leaves as it's cooking and the butter goes back into the sauce. You understand? Oh my God, it's so good.
0: Yeah.
1: And you just serve them as such, or you might saute some peas with some onions and put them with whole baby artichokes with a saute of peas. Sometimes we do them with broad beans, double peel the broad beans. It becomes a green vegetable dish and it's really incredible. Simplistic in its form.
0: Mm. Do you see the artichokes? Well, I just see them in jars. I'm just listening intently and it sounds wonderful. The humble artichoke, it's just amazing what you can do. As you say, it's a thistle and then, you know, this whole process which makes it so delicious and I'm guessing really good for you too, this sort of vegetable. So do I go down to the local supermarket? Have I seen artichokes there at the greengrocers? I see them in jars and, you know.
1: Well, now, whilst you've got your gorgeous listeners listening, I'm going to give them an even simpler recipe because pickled artichokes are something you can do now.
0: That's the ones I've seen. Okay.
1: And you jar them.
0: Right.
1: And you can have them for, you know, later on in the year.
0: Yep.
1: So this is what all the Italian mamas do.
0: Yep.
1: So now put pen to paper really quickly. Look, see, a litre of water, a litre of white wine vinegar, about 5 garlic cloves, some bay leaves and juniper berries, all right?
0: Right.
1: You take it to the boil and then you put your little, the smaller the artichoke, the better for this because they're the ones that are best for pickling. You put the artichokes in and you cook them for about 10 minutes on a very low heat, covered once again. Once they're cooked, you just thoroughly drain them, cool them down, and then you will get your sterilized jars and you'll sort of pat them in so that they fill the jar nicely so you can see the build up. You add in a little bit of fresh garlic, condiments, you can put chili if you want. We don't. We keep it simple. And you just cover with extra virgin olive oil and then, you know, put the lid on and you've got to at least let them rest for a week before use. But when we do it, we have it for, the coming months once artichokes go out of season. So pretty easy things to do and you can do this at home.
0: Okay.
1: The thing, I do want to tell you something though, Pasquale.
0: Yeah. Yes.
1: There is an enzyme in artichokes that when you drink it with wine, it turns the wine bitter. So my suggestion to everybody is don't drink wine when you're eating artichoke as a course.
0: Yeah.
1: And then go to, and then once you've cleansed your palate with some bread or whatever, then you can go back to drinking wine. But there is an enzyme. And it took me quite a few years before I actually found out about this. I worked it out myself.
0: Right.
1: And, yeah, it's incredible.
0: Well, you mentioned the juniper berries. I know that's sort of the base. That's gin. Gin used juniper berries as well.
1: It is. Yeah, it is the basis. Yeah. We actually, in the north of Italy, actually use juniper in I mean, we do baby goat. We put juniper berries in that.
0: Right.
1: We might do it with game. I mean, they work well with game things as well. But, you know, although we are northern Italians here, we do cover all parts of Italy as well. And it's not that you own a recipe. It might have its foundations in your territories in El Veneto. But if you think about even sardines, but sardines are huge in Sicily. So they might just have a slightly different way of preparing them or slightly different condiment that makes it their own. In the Manitou, we do it in our way. So, you know, you can't own recipes, but, of course, the style of the dish or the condiments that you add, you know, pertain it to its region.
0: Mm. Right. So is it more northern, as you say that, but is it more northern Italy with the artichokes, the recipes we're talking about, or...?
1: Absolutely.
0: Everywhere.
1: But, for the Veneti, it's a big thing. But, when my father passed and my mother met a Sicilian, lo and behold, we had a Sicilian in the house. His way of doing artichokes was completely different to, our way.
0: Interesting.
1: And as you know, in the south, they will use mincemeat or they'll use pecorino cheese as their choice rather than doing El pecorino from the south is big. And he would do an impasto with breadcrumbs, eggs, pecorino, sometimes mint or, you know, various things. And then he'd force it into the cleaned artichokes and then bake them in the oven. And always with some tomato sauce on the base. Mm. So this sughetto would come through. So a very different way of preparing them. And, you know, meat, you just cut them macinata, so it can be some mince. Beef.
0: Yep.
1: Sometimes you can do it with pork if you want to mix the two together. And that was also a really beautiful way, of doing it. And of course in the north, the other thing that they did, which was always a big thing, is that once you have, like boiled your artichokes, you would do a little dish of olive oil and aceto and lemon and blend it. And you peel off the chokes leaves that sometimes are a bit firm, the ones on the outer part.
0: Yes.
1: And you can just use them in the dipping sauce and run the back of your teeth on the inside of the creamy part of the leaf. It's a traditional thing they do in the north of Italy.
0: Right.
1: And it is absolutely also wonderful. It's a ritual, you know, it's a ritual.
0: Yep. We're a national program, so our listeners sort of outside of Melbourne have to find somewhere else, but I'm thinking we have to come and see you there in Queen Street. Caterina's Cucina. Have I got this right? Caterina's Cucina Bar. I know I've been there, but is that that's the official name on Queen Street, Melbourne, or is it E-Bar?
1: It's Caterina's Cucina e Bar, which means, it doesn't mean kitchen and bar. The translation really is kitchen, which means food and drink. So it's like a colloquial term of saying it.
0: Yes.
1: And, we've been here 30 years. We only do lunches. I have the best job in Melbourne, because I get to be home with my family at night and weekends.
0: Yeah.
1: And that's a beautiful thing. You know,
0: you work very hard there at your restaurant and you do love it. I guess you love it. You love being around people and you love cooking.
1: All restaurateurs, I think they know what they're in for when they open up a restaurant, but I chose it. It didn't choose me. So how can I complain? I can't.
0: Well, there you go. Love it. Caterina's Cucina e Bar on Queen Street, Melbourne. Caterina Borsato. I'll be there soon too. I'll come and enjoy your artichokes.
1: Come and visit me.
0: I love it.
1: Presto. Bon weekend. Enjoy the chilly winter. And most importantly, these recipes are easy. Do not be frightened.
0: Okay.
1: Anybody can do them. And just make sure that you put your hands in that acidulated water.
0: Okay.
1: Va bene. Ciao. Alla prossima.
0: Va bene, Bella. Bye. Thanks,
1: Ciao.
0: Caterina Borsato on Australia Overnight.
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16: Good tap from Brian, gets it down to Roby, coming out of the middle of the ground, puts it down to a one-on-one. 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
0: The weekend edition of Australia Overnight. Thank you for listening. Great to have your company. I'm back again tomorrow. So we'll see you back tomorrow right here on the weekend edition of Australia Overnight with news coming up after this.
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5: G'day, Ross Stevenson here. 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
24: 6 degrees in Melbourne, rain on the way today, top of 15 at 6 o'clock. Good morning, I'm Dennis O'Kane. Residents in the small town of Donald in the state's northwest say they're shocked over the death of a 13-year-old girl whose body was found in bushland. A 16-year-old boy has been arrested and two women, members of his family, are being questioned. Layla Jeffrey's remains were discovered Thursday night, not far from where she lived.
25: You think it doesn't happen in Donald, or can't happen in a small community like Donald, but suddenly you're thrust upon it. The parents can lay her to rest, and we'll just have to get on with life.
24: South Australian Senator Karen Liddle has apologised to the family of a woman who died during this week's Telstra outage after police confirmed the death was not linked to the meltdown. Meantime, Telstra's chief executive, Vicky Brady, is pledging to rebuild trust among customers, admitting the telco did let people down. But she's refused to be drawn on whether the leadership team at Telstra will surrender bonuses or potential compensation for customers.
26: We know we've got a job to do to make sure we rebuild that trust with our customers, and that comes through our actions and through delivering for them, and that's absolutely what we will be focused on.
24: There are signs fewer Australians are changing jobs as the labour market cools. Commonwealth Bank figures show wages remain steady in June, though recent events suggest the trend will likely rise. Economist Harry Ottley says the rate of people quitting their job has slowed down.
27: What we're seeing at the moment is that proportion, according to our data, continues to decline, which indicates that there probably is less people out there moving around the labour force, and that's a really important sign that the labour market continues to cool.
24: Biosecurity experts say reporting sightings of sick or dead birds will be critical in the fight against H5 bird flu, after a case was confirmed in a native bird for the first time. Is Jefferson Shaw.
28: Environmentalists say a greater crested tern testing positive for H5N1 influenza in South Australia marks a significant escalation in Australia's outbreak. It's a disease that's killed millions of wild birds, devastated colonies of penguins, seals and sea lions around the world. Invasive Species Council's chief executive Jack Goff is urging Australians to remain vigilant, particularly along the coast.
29: This is one where the public are the front line of the biosecurity response.
28: He's urging the federal government to establish a $200 million wildlife resilience fund to boost populations of susceptible species. Jefferson Shaw reporting.
24: In finance, the Dow Jones trading up 212 near the close, one Australian dollar buying 70 US cents.
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24: A late surge by Collingwood has delivered victory over North Melbourne by 4 points on the big stage. Friday night football at Marvel Stadium. The Magpies booting the last two goals of the game. Nick Dacos, brother Josh and Steel Sidebottom all starred for the Pies. On the downside, Jack Crisp is at risk of losing his record streak of consecutive games over a tackle. As for coach Craig McRae, it was a case of, well, wait and see.
30: So it'll be a big loss, and he hasn't missed a game for so long. He'll be shattered. Like, he's played 290 games in a row, whatever it is. I shouldn't laugh at that because the seriousness of the injuries is what it is, and the rules are the rules.
24: Novak Djokovic has been knocked out of Wimbledon, losing to Yannick Sinner in the semis. Spain and Belgium are locked in battle as the two nations compete for a spot in the semifinals. against France at halftime in LA. The score, 0-0. And that's the latest news and sport.
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24: Rain increasing today. It will be windy and a top of 15. Showers tomorrow, 15. Showers also on Monday, 16. More showers Tuesday, 16. Wednesday, Thursday and Friday, partly cloudy days, tops of 16. On the bays, there is a strong wind warning. Northerly winds reaching 30 knots and waves getting up to 2 metres. 10 now at Essendon, 6 at Mornington, and in the city also 6 degrees. Dennis O'Kane, Melbourne's own 3AW.

0: babe.
1: I remember when John Lennon died and we were on air and he opened up with that theme, and at that precise time he said, "The theme is inappropriate, John Lennon is dead, and so this is Christmas." And we went into the song, "And So This Is Christmas." And he went on holidays early. Why did he do that? Because he was Darren Hinch. He would have loved this morning because on the front page of the Herald Sun, there is a photo of the great man, and it says, "That's life." And on the front page of the Saturday Age, there's a photo of him, and it says, "Good night, nurse. Goodbye, world." I don't know whether he would have been happy about the "goodbye world" because they were the words that, John Laws used to say, "Hello, world." But he used to say, "Good night, nurse, and thank you, mother, for the rabbits." He was a great friend of mine. And tough morning this morning. But if you would like to give us a call and maybe share your memories of Darren Hinch, who has ridden on ahead at the age of 82 after a wonderful life, a great man. And as I said, he would have been very happy with today. I haven't delved into the papers after a Collingwood win last night at the stadium. But there it is. Inside story, Hinch's wild ride from Rolls Royce to $6 in the bank. That's true. I could sit here for half an hour and go through all the stories, but you'd probably think, yeah, nah. So I'd love to hear from you. 133-693. I'm here till midday. We'll touch on the great life of the great man a little bit. We've got gardening. We've got other stuff as well. But Vale, Hinchy.

0: And thank your mother for the rabbits. Don't forget the early morning marriage. Where are you going, Dennis? Dennis, you got a sec? What are you doing? You've swan past the door. Give us a ring on 0407. 693-693 if you'd like to message me. It's the early morning guarantee. We've got a message here. Darren, in total shock now, darling. The life after death. This is one big wow for the deal. Thanks, Peter of Torquay. Doc.
1: Yeah, yesterday I was here working and the news came through. And then we're pretty busy all day. You got sort of go into journo mode and broadcast mode, either happy stories or sad stories, and you just keep going no matter what. And this, of course, being a sad story, and I went into sort of journo mode and getting it on air and all that. And the team here yesterday afternoon with Damien Tardio putting wonderful tributes together, we worked hard. So we're busy. Then I get home last night and I thought to myself, I'm going to be without him.
0: Yeah. No good.
1: You know, I wouldn't see him every day, of course, but every now and again, you know, he was there. You'd have a lunch. We had lunches together at the All Nations and so forth.
0: Yeah.
1: And you thought to yourself, he's not there.
0: So many stories. There was things, he taught me everything I know, right up to the Hinch's Law, I used to call it. He used to have these things where once he called me out for lunch and he said, come on, we go for lunch. So I turned up, I was early, and then he arrived, and we're sitting at a table for four. And I said, who else is coming? He said, no one, because I'd gone into the restaurant and said, table for Hinch.
1: Right.
0: And they said, ah, yes, that's a table for three. And I said, I've got no idea. And then halfway through the lunch, I said, who else is coming? He said, no one, just you and me. I said, the maitre d' said, table for three. He said, no, you always order for three. Always book for three. That means you get a bigger table rather than one of those two-seaters.
1: Yeah.
0: A good little trick.
1: I remember
0: one of Hinch's laws.
1: Well, one of the early days, the 3RW, he said to me, why don't you come to our lunches on Friday or come this Friday? I said, yeah, okay, what time? Oh, midday. And I said, is it long? Because I've got to get back to work. He said, I'll finish at 2.
0: Yeah.
1: It was 2 a.m.
0: A.m.
1: The next
0: there
1: morning.
0: Were a few of those.
1: But he, as the paper points out this morning, I think it's the Age there, you know, went from millions of dollars down to, he told me once he had, what, $6 or what, there is a limit. You can't get money out of your ATM.
0: I think it was $8.60.
1: Something like that. He went to the ATM in Wood End.
0: Yeah.
1: And he couldn't get the money out because he didn't have any.
0: I was one of the few that went up. He had this little property up at, that's all he had. He had the house in Toorak was gone. He had an apartment in Hawaii that was gone. And he was just hanging on to his place up at Macedon. And I rang him up and said, I'm coming up to see you. And he said, well, no one else has. So I went up there. And you know how he used to shout lunch for everyone?
1: Yeah.
0: So generous.
1: Oh, he was.
0: I think that was one of about, count the numbers of times on one hand that I shouted him.
1: Yeah.
0: We went up to the Macedon pub.
1: Yeah.
0: And I shouted him. He had the backside hanging out of his pants.
1: Yeah, amazing guy. I mean, the highs and the lows. And we caught up with him a few weeks ago, and he didn't look good. He was using a walker, has been using or had been walking.
0: What's he called, Johnny?
1: Johnny Walker. That's so Darren. look, we love him. He's he'll never be another Darren Hinch. He stamped his mark. And I remember when he first came down to Melbourne, he was on 3XY.
0: That's right.
1: Yeah, he's on 3XY. And his producer, Hayes, Terry Hayes.
0: I've been trying to find Terry.
1: Terry Hayes.
0: We've almost got him. He's living in Switzerland, Terry.
1: The Mad Max Terry Hayes.
0: He wrote Mad Max 2. He's written a worldwide bestseller called I, Pilgrim and The Year of the Locust. A genius.
1: Well, I mean, really.
0: I was working with two geniuses. I was 19.
1: Yeah.
0: And in the little booth that you'd work in, there was Terry Hayes, the producer, and Darren Hinch. And I thought, is this what work is like when you leave school and start working with men? Because these two are lunatics.
1: And little
0: did I realize that I was working with two of the greatest geniuses of all time.
1: And socking down Coca-Colas at, you know, 5:30 in the morning.
0: That's right.
1: And banging away on their typewriters.
0: Yeah.
1: It was incredible. It was a little bit too much, I suppose, for 3XY, and of course really made history by coming here to 3RW. This was his home. and came here in low ratings at the time, but he doubled the ratings, and Bert was king of radio at that particular time on the old 3UZ, Bert
0: Correct.
1: Newton. And Darren sort of bypassed him and went past him well and truly. But Darren, always remember, he spearheaded our 1983 Ash Wednesday appeal, he and Mark Day and everyone on air, General Manager Brian White. You remember that time at the old Latrobe Street, and we had the appeal, and we raised millions of dollars. And also the courtyard there at Latrobe Street was full of goods that people want us to donate.
0: Yeah.
1: And Darren Hinch was right behind that sort of thing.
0: Absolutely.
1: There's so many things. I'll leave you to it.
0: Too many stories, not enough time. Good to have you on board, Doc. 133693, if you'd like to say hi, at 16 past 6.
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0: And to James, good morning.
12: Oh, good morning, Darren and fellow listeners. I was fortunate enough to work with Darren and Jackie as their gardener in Toorak for when they bought the place in the 80s, and then when, sadly, it was sold in the mid-90s.
0: In the mid-90s, when the interest rates went up to 17.5%, I think, and Hinchy had borrowed a lot, and it was a beautiful house right at the end of Orong Road, wasn't it?
12: It was. Unfortunately, there was a vacant block of land next door that has since been built on, but it was owned by the estate of the late Harold Holt. So it was vacant there. So sitting on the terrace at Hinchy's, you did not see another house.
0: You
12: looked across the river, across the parklands, facing north. And remember, he had that old scallop boat that they turned into a booze cruiser.
0: The Johnny Mathis, it was called.
12: Yeah, well, after a big rain, I was there on a Friday, and a big rain, and it filled up with water, and we went back on the Saturday, and they pumped it out. And my daughter, who's now about the same age as your Alice, came with me, and she was about two at the time, and Darren had had one of his big Friday lunches, and he's walked down the hallway, and Jackie and I and my daughter are in the kitchen, and she turns around and she says, "Dog, dog, dog." And he said to her, "Well, you have many a person's wanted to call me a dog, but you're the first one that said it to my face." So that was one of the very funny stories that we had. But Hinchy was great fun. And when he did go to jail, I'm not sure if you're responsible, but in the big plane tree out in Orong Road, they filled it up with yellow ribbons.
0: Oh, yellow ribbons, that's right. Yeah.
12: And one of my jobs was to take it out. But we had many great times. I remember a story where he had been to one of his big Friday lunches, and Dennis Gowing had said to him, "Oh, I've got some cheap Chateau Lafite. Why don't you buy it?" And he said, "Oh, yes, Ev, I'll buy that." And he thought he was buying a six bottle box.
0: Yeah.
12: In actual fact, the $300 wasn't for the box; it was for the bottle. Each bottle.
0: So many stories.
12: Talk about the Rolls Royce, and do you remember when they vandalised it and they wrote all over it?
0: Yes, I do.
12: Brake fluid.
0: Yeah.
12: And they had to have it stripped right back to nothing.
0: Yeah.
12: Now, it's extraordinary. He wasn't much of a gardener when he was in Orong Road, but his later years, he became very interested in gardening. And like you, I did a few trips up to Methenan when we picked the grapes, and he said, "My piece of advice to you is don't eat any of the grapes, because once you start, you'll continue to eat them." But they were fun times at Methenan, and we pretty cold if you were there this morning, I think.
0: I reckon you're right. Lovely to hear from you, James.
12: And tell me, his old producer, Mike Fraser, is he still alive?
0: He's still alive, I believe, yeah. Interesting dude, Mike, in a lot of different ways. Another story for another day. Good on you. Thanks, James. Yeah. Appreciate the call. To Brad, good morning.
9: Yes, good morning, Darren. This is Brad Beitzel.
0: Oh, Brad Beitzel. How do you, son?
9: Yes. That's the one.
0: I used to work with your old man, of course, and in fact, it's your old man was responsible for introducing myself to my current wife.
9: That's right, Darren.
0: It was your 21st birthday in the Fitzroy Gardens, Brad.
9: Correct way, Darren.
0: Correct way.
9: Correct way.
0: Correct way. You're doing all right?
9: Doing well, and I believe your tribute yesterday to Darren was magnificent, and I hope it's up on the AW website so as I could hear it, because I unfortunately was working.
0: Oh, well, that's very nice of you. Thank you, Brad. And it I'd only found out for half an hour, and it was, so I was trying to put one and two together, which I struggled a bit with, but we got there.
9: People in the modern world will call that processing it.
0: That's it.
9: You've said it beautifully.
0: That's it. Well, there's another one that they say we've got to unpack it, which I loathe.
9: Yes, many of those cliches.
0: Yeah.
9: Today will be holding space for you. It's one of the other ones I detest as well.
0: That's right.
9: I have no idea what that means.
0: No, I don't know what that means.
9: If I may, one of the great moments of my father, and it involves Darren.
0: Yeah.
9: And it's 1987. I'm a Melbourne supporter, and the Demons had just...

0: and said, it's the best radio he's ever heard. And I thought, wow, wow. And what a lovely moment for both my dad and I was so proud of that. And I used to go down Toorak Road and also Birch Street back in the 90s and 2000s, and I'd often see Darren in a cafe, laptop open, working away, happy always to say hello, didn't know who I was, but would have a quick chat, but bang, wanted to get back on yet another topic. What a prolific worker, a wonderful writer, and of course, a superb broadcaster. Thank you, Darren.
1: You've summed that up beautifully. Thank you, Brad. Brad Beitzel at 25 past 6.
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1: Sophia, good morning.
9: Good morning, Darren. How are you?
1: Yes, good. Thank you, Sophia.
9: Just I want to tell you, it's really sad news for Darren James. No, sorry for hint.
1: What?
9: I mistake the name. And then when they had the TV on, and as they start to announce him, they show faces who got very close to him, things like that. And then I saw your face, you image, and then says Darren James. And straight away, I couldn't remember who is Darren James. And then said, oh, that's my friend.
1: The Weekend guy.
9: Yeah, from the 3AW.
1: Yeah.
9: Then I was alone home. Then my daughter came, and I said, blah, blah, blah. I said, really? Oh. And said, how old he was? I said, 82.
1: 82.
9: And he said, a year, he born a year before I did. And saw everything, you know, and blah, blah, blah, blah. And then I said, it's going to be something on current affairs in

0: a while, you know.
1: Then
0: we watched that again. It's really sad. Was, well, I didn't know personally him, but the way he goes, his life, blah, blah, blah, blah. Very nice man. Well, God bless his soul.
1: And then I said to my
0: daughter, I got another shock. I said, what? I said, I saw Darren James on TV, and then by the time I think, I don't know who is this. And then he said, oh, that's
1: my friend from 3AW. That's my friend. Good on you, Sophia. And, yes, you've done it beautifully there, and, outstanding stuff. Thank you for the call. I appreciate it. Thanks for the, very, very good. Well, as we do every week, we see what the weekend weather's doing. And to help us with that, Robert Baniak from the Bureau of Meteorology joins us. Robert, good morning to you.
2: Good morning.
1: Cold start to the day. Again, what, about four in a row, but in single figures?
2: Oh, yes, it was. There's more cold weather on the way, let me tell you. So there's a cold front coming later today, and that will keep things cold for the next few days. So tops of only about 14 degrees today, 14 tomorrow. It's going to be pretty rainy as well. So after about 3 p.m. today, you can expect things to get pretty rainy until tomorrow morning. The sort of rainfall amounts you can expect about 5 to 15 millimetres about the city. Potentially a bit more on the Dandenongs out there. And then tomorrow, the sort of bulk of the rain will have moved on, but there'll be on and off sort of showers. So pack an umbrella.
1: The wind is still coming from the north. We've had that for a few days. It hasn't been strong winds, but it's just the high pressure system bringing it down from the north, isn't it?
2: Yeah, so winds are usually north ahead of a front. That's what's happening. And it comes through sort of Kilmore Gap in that area, and then particularly in North Melbourne, you get those really strong winds. So, yeah, expect some more winds of about 50 k's an hour today. So, yeah, windy, and then tomorrow it'll be a bit less windy, about 30 to 40 k an hour winds.
1: So when that front comes through, it'll swing around to the south, won't it?
2: Yeah. So this time of year, they often swing around to the west. But there will be that wind change from the northerly to the westerly.
1: So currently 8 degrees, top later on of 15, I think, which isn't too bad. We've had colder days, and tomorrow similar conditions with rain. Take your umbrella, as you say. Robert Baniak from the Bureau of Meteorology, say hi to all the team down there. Dennis O'Kane is here. Have a good weekend, Robert. Dennis?
3: Good morning. A network server costing just $22,000 is being blamed for the Telstra outage that cut off hundreds of desperate callers from 000. So that was during the outage. That's what we're talking about, a $22,000 piece of equipment, cause.
1: I found out that Telstra made a profit last year of $1.3 billion. If they did that, why have they put my bill for my mobile phone from $50 up to $75 in under 12 months?
3: King Charles and Queen Camilla have hosted Prince Harry and his family for a private meeting at their Highgrove country retreat. Buckingham Palace confirming that meeting, which ends weeks of speculation surrounding Harry's trip to the UK. Oh, nearly losing my voice this morning. Spanish authorities are investigating whether a fallen power line triggered a wildfire that's now killed 12 people. You know, temperatures across Europe continue to soar up around the 40s. Longtime cold chisel saxophonist Andy Bickers has died after a hard-fought battle with cancer. Jimmy Barnes among the many paying tribute to him. The Magpies by 4 points over, well, it was a courageous North Melbourne last night at a packed marble stadium. Novak Djokovic has been knocked out at Wimbledon, losing to Jannik Sinner in the semis. And in the World Cup, Spain and Belgium, they're into the second half of the quarterfinal encounter, and it's 1-1 at the moment. And I might go and have a gargle, if you don't mind.
1: Right, is that code for anything?
3: Not that sort of gargle.
1: Thanks, Doc.
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1: Backyard, right now, let's go.
0: Come Sunday morning, he's lying in bed. His eyes all red from the wine in his head. Wishing he was dead, but he ought to be heading for a Sunday school. Clean up your own backyard.
2: Let's get out there into the gardening shed, get your second turns, and it's a very good morning to Heidi Martin.
3: Good morning, Darren.
2: Lovely to see you. I had a big week in the area of mowing, where my mower died.
3: Oh. Well, if your mower's going to die, at least midwinter is not a bad time for it to happen.
2: That's true. And I took it to the mower shop, and they fixed it, allegedly. And then I brought it back, and I did 20 metres, and guess what happened?
3: Conked out again?
2: Yeah. Oh. And so I rang up the mower people. I said, it's conked out again. They said, I'm so sorry about that. You better bring it in again. It's good. I keep them beautifully serviced. It's just one of those things.
3: So it's not a really geriatric old one?
2: Brand like spanking new.
3: Like an Invicta from 1982 or something?
2: It's a Toro with a Briggs & Stratton engine, which takes unleaded, wide-cut, self-propelled.
3: Okay, I'm impressed. I have no idea what any of that means, but I'm impressed.
2: And I've got the little Honda four-stroke backup, which helped me out to finish the task, which I did. But right at the wrong time they go, the old mowers, don't they?
3: Don't they?
2: Yeah, usually, nice to see you.
3: Like before you've got a barbecue the next day or...
2: Run out of gas.
3: That sort of thing, yeah.
2: It's exactly the same. Larry, where are you today, my friend?
4: I'm heading out to Berwick Cheese Factory, Darren.
2: Oh, yeah, that's a popular market. Larry, Heidi, goes to all the little farmers' markets and sells his red wine every weekend.
3: Ooh, well, that was a cheese market with a red wine stall. That's got to be a match made in heaven.
2: That's a match made in heaven, but that's the name of the venue, isn't it, Larry?
4: Yeah, it's the old cheese factory in Homestead Lane at Berwick.
2: Yeah.
4: It's a working cheese factory, and they have tours and everything there. So... the market's on from 8 till 12:30. There's 50-plus stalls there. As you said, I'll have my Ned Kelly Red there, and it's good weather for ports at the moment. So Red Hill Preserves will be there, Otway Walnuts all the way from down the peninsula, Yarra Valley Berries, Fruit and Veggies will be there, Olive Oil, and you'll be able to get your beers as well.
2: Good on you, Larry, down there at Berwick. Go and say good day to Larry. Margaret, good morning.
5: Good morning. I'm ringing to say thank you to Harley and Son for the terrific job they did yesterday. I got Jamie, and they said all muscles and smiles. Didn't look at his muscles. He certainly had smiles. Great job, and thank you. Really appreciate it.
2: Oh, did we sent them to you via this program, Margaret?
5: Yeah. Absolutely. Fantastic. Great. I recommend them to anyone.
2: And what was your call regarding which got you the deal in the first place?
5: My nectarine tree that cost me all the next couple of days of cutting it down, chopping it back.
2: It's all on the
5: nature strip. Mm.
2: And it's just gone now?
5: I don't know. I've pruned it.
2: Oh, you pruned it down. Oh, okay. Pruned
3: so
2: it right down.
3: Had a good heavy prune by the sounds of that, Margaret.
5: Certainly did.
3: Yeah. Oh, well, it does us all good sometimes.
2: I think that's the best thing you can do because citrus, citrus trees, they can be pruned down over two-thirds and they'll survive.
3: Absolutely. You know, most fruit trees, nectarines, citrus will cope with a really heavy prune. I mean, it does knock the shape around for a few years and it will stop maybe fruiting also for a couple of years while they recover. But sometimes, I'm not sure what's happened to Margaret's nectarine, but sometimes, you know, you just need to give it starts from scratch almost again. So, yes, you can really prune them very hard.
2: Yeah, I remember we helped out our next-door neighbour. He was a Lieutenant General in the Australian Army.
3: Wow.
2: Lieutenant General John. And John was at Maralinga when they tested out some nuclear weapons deserts of South Australia.
3: And he's okay. No health ramifications.
2: He's ridden on ahead now, but he lived to 90-something.
3: Okay. Yeah.
2: And I said, John, what was it like? He said, well, the stories are true. When just before the big test of this is a nuclear bomb going off in the desert here in Australia, he said, all we did to the staff that were there was, gentlemen, please turn your back to where the bomb's going off.
3: You hear that story?
2: They stood around and they turned around. And it went off behind them.
3: Wow. Boy, oh, boy.
2: So times have changed for the better.
3: I reckon.
2: Yeah. Thanks for the call. 17 to 7.
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16: 5, 4, 3, 2, 1. I'm speaking to you from on top of the Great Wall of China, from the highest point of this ancient man-made architectural structure at the eastern end. The Great Wall of China. To stand here to look at mile after mile of towering stone is almost impossible to believe. To be honest, I sent my mother a postcard last night, anticipating today's climb, and said, who could have dreamed when I started out in this reporting business 20, 24 years ago, that one day I would stand near the northern roof of China, on a wall built by Chinese warlords and emperors more than 2,000 years ago. Behind us somewhere is Peking. Over to my left is Mongolia, not very far away. And we're also not very far from the border, the controversial and fatal border of the Soviet Union, where they shoot innocent people out of the sky. But back to the Great Wall. It was started in the 4th century BC. More than 2,000 years before man walked on the moon, he was walking on this very wall.
2: Wow. I recorded that, Heidi. I've just gone into Metrove and grabbed a few little excerpts out for this morning.
3: What year was that?
2: I reckon that would have been 81.
3: Yeah, okay.
2: 81-ish or 80. And how's the quality? What about my recording skills?
3: Oh, excellent, Darren.
2: Thank you so much.
3: The first thing I noticed.
2: Was it?
3: Not the Chinese, the Wall of Great,
2: no,
3: Great Wall of China or anything. No.
2: Just the quality on a Niagara 4.2 quarter-inch tape. Big, heavy thing, which used 8 D-sized batteries. Remember the old D-sized batteries? That's how heavy this machine was.
3: Boy.
2: Carted it around the world with him. and so recorded that.
3: What sort of weather was it? Because you were there.
2: I was there, and yeah. I couldn't find the photo. There's a photo of us. Hinchy was a Melbourne supporter. His producer and myself, Paul Barber, we've followed Collingwood, and there's a photo of us standing on the Great Wall of China in football jumpers with our arms crossed. And in those days, no one from Australia even got into China,
3: yeah.
2: Let alone broadcast. And we broadcast live. And the bosses here at 3AW said, oh, it'll never work. The Chinese will never let you broadcast live. And we did. And we put together an entry to the New York Radio Awards. And we won the equivalent of the best movie at the Academy Awards in the New York Radio Awards.
3: Wow, that's pretty special.
2: For broadcasting live from China from the Great Wall, of which that was the opening.
3: Now, tell me, did you go into Peking for some Peking duck to celebrate?
2: Yeah, it was Peking in those days, not Beijing even. No. And because I had the long blonde hair and I'm male, and people in China had never seen anything like me.
3: No.
2: And it was just the stares I got, people coming up and touching me and trying to touch my hair. I said, get your hands off. It was, no one was ever in China.
3: Gosh.
2: They didn't even have hotels. We stayed at some government building. There were no hotels. It wasn't open to the West.
3: Like another world away.
2: It was another world.
3: Yeah.
2: And we went to Shanghai as well and did a broadcast from there, and it was Shanghai of old. There were no big tall buildings or anything.
3: Boy, fun times.
2: Yeah, indeed. Philip, good morning.
17: Good morning. How are you this morning?
2: Very well, Philip. What can we do for you?
17: Well, I belong to Grow Church, and we are having a regular garage sale today from 9 a.m. to 2 p.m. I just thought I'd let the listeners know. We've got clothing, household items, toys. We've got jewelry, cutlery, crockery. You name it, we've got it, and it all goes towards a good cause. We support a feeding program in the Philippines for the underprivileged children.
2: Oh, good work. Yeah, what time is it and what's the address, Philip, so we can get involved?
17: Okay, it's 9 a.m. to 2 p.m. today, and the address is 95 Alfreda Street, St. Albans.
2: 95 Alfreda Street in St. Albans, 9 till 2. Thank you, Philip, for the call. The gardening hotline is open, 133693. Heidi, you've brought in I know it straight away. That is one of my favourite plants for wintertime, a zygocactus.
3: So I knew that you love zygocactus, Darren. So I thought we've got some beautiful ones in at the nursery at the moment. I thought we're going to take one in for Darren this morning. But, you know, I've got a couple of quirky things about zygocactus that you might not know. And, you know, I actually didn't bring it in for you. I brought it in for Alan, for little Alan, your gorgeous... Not Alan, God.
2: Alice's dog.
3: Wallace, your little gorgeous grandson.
2: Well, it's funny you should say that, because when Alice said, I'm having a baby, and she said, guess what we're calling him? I said, what? She said, Wally. I said, what? Did you say Wally? And I said, you've got a dog called Alan... And you're having a baby called Wally. Should be round the other way, I said to her.
3: Driving into the station saying, don't say Ellen, the baby's name is Wallace. And what's the first thing I do?
2: Well, it's funny you should bring it in because that can be a birthday present. He was one on Thursday.
3: Was he really one on Thursday? Well, the reason I bring it in for Wallace is because these zygocactus can live for up to 50 years.
2: What?
3: 50 years.
2: I never
3: They're
2: knew that.
3: A very, very, very long-lasting plant. So it's a lovely thing to pass down through the generations. So you can have it for a little while, but then you can pass it on to,
2: Wally.
3: 50 years. I nearly fell off my chair when I read that they can last for so long and they can become enormous, like these beautiful cascading. I mean, you could imagine what size it would be after 50 years.
2: Yeah. When they say cactus, there are no pricks.
3: No, and there are no leaves. That's the other thing.
2: No leaves, and they flower from the end of the stalk or the...
3: They do.
2: Whatever they are.
3: They do. So they're called, in the Northern Hemisphere, they call them Christmas cactus because they flower when the nights are long. So Northern Hemisphere, of course, that's around Christmas time.
2: Yeah.
3: But for us, they flower in our winter. So the chilly nights and the long nighttime triggers the flowering. They come from... tropical forests in Brazil around Rio de Janeiro, but up high, they're quite a high altitude plant.
2: They like our cool winter.
3: So they're quite okay outside in the cool. They grow naturally in trees. They're in epiphytes, so they don't grow in the ground. They're like really sharp drainage, so definitely a pot plant for us.
2: Yeah.
3: happy to be outside, but happy inside as well in a cooler room.
2: Indoors. I've never thought of them as an indoor.
3: Indoors is good.
2: Okay.
3: Water them sparingly, but through the summer months, they don't like to have long periods of dryness. And those green stems, which we sort of, you know, you automatically think they're leaves, they're not actually leaves. They're flattened stems that work as a dual purpose. They'll photosynthesize like a leaf, but then they'll also store water like a stem.
2: Yeah.
3: So they're quite a complex, interesting little plant. So zygocactus, I reckon they're a little winner. So this one's for Wally.
2: Oh, thank you so much. And we had one up behind my back shed, and I did nothing to it.
3: Yeah,
2: it just
3: they're
2: and it
3: tough,
2: survived.
3: Aren't they?
2: And then this time of year when they flower, you say, oh, what's that colour over there? Oh, it's the zygocactus.
3: The zygocactus.
2: We've got a couple of beautiful specimens on the balcony already. So
3: nice one. Well,
2: in full flower at the minute.
3: Yeah, beautiful.
2: Yeah.
3: But what a lovely thing to pass it on as a generational plant. When I read that,
2: yes.
3: I thought, I love that idea.
2: 50 years.
3: Yeah, that it's something to really treasure and nurture. And this was Nana's zygo, and here's yours to look after for the next 20 years, and then you pass it on to someone else.
2: I love that.
3: Yeah.
2: It's 6 to 7.
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2: And we're getting towards the business end of the tournament. Spain are playing Brazil as we speak. Spain are 2 and Belgium are 1 in the quarterfinals. That's close, I believe.
3: That's 2-1. Yes, that's pretty good.
2: Yeah. Or closer would be 1-1. Or 2-1 would be even closer. But yeah, 2-1.
3: 2-1, yeah. I mean, they might come back, but they might not.
2: No, oh, that's yeah. Right. That's exactly.
3: That's my bit for that.
2: And I think it's a very good bit too. Julian, good morning.
0: Good morning. We believe on our block of flats there was a historic mansion which was demolished for our block of units in the 1950s. And we believe that the tree there is the only thing, it's a magnificent gum tree. And could you tell me, could we get that classified as a National Trust heritage tree? And also, is there a protected order on trees like that that we reckon would be more than 100 years old?
3: Wow, Julian, yeah. There are two really good questions.
2: Can you get a tree?
3: I wonder who would you talk protected? To about that? Mm. I guess you'd start, I would suggest, Julian, starting with local council. They probably are not going to be the ones to offer that protection, but they might be able to tell you where to go to have that sort of a conversation. But,
2: You've got to check with councils to have trees removed, don't you? You'd think maybe that would work in the reverse as well.
3: I would say so.
2: Contact the council to get them protected.
3: Protected.
2: Yeah.
3: That's where I would start.
2: Thanks, Julian. To Mary, good morning.
1: Oh, good morning. Sorry, caught me off guard. I'm just asking, good morning, both of you. I'm asking about a cherry tree. I've got two long prongs that I want to cut down so it doesn't get too high. Mm-hmm. Is now the time to cut it, and do I need to put anything on the cut to seal it?
3: Thanks, Mary. Now, Mary, is this a fruiting cherry or a weeping cherry?
1: It's a Stella. It's a fruiting cherry, the Stella. I haven't had any plants, any cherries yet. It's probably about going on its third year now.
3: Okay. And are there two big prongs? Are they coming from on the branching of the tree, or are they coming from low down?
1: No, right up the top in the middle.
3: Okay, that's good.
1: I just don't want it too high so, you know, we can cover it when we finally do get cherries.
3: Yes, because cherries can become quite a large fruiting tree, so that's a good consideration. Mary, I would trim them down now. Taking about a third or so off the top would be a good way to tackle those. You could go a little bit harder as well, but at least around a third. Normally, you would use something like Steri-Prune to seal any wound that is thicker than your thumb. So if it's a bigger than that, as soon as you cut it, just give it a little dab with some Steri-Prune and that will seal it up.
2: Thank you, Mary. The number, 133-693. Any gardening questions? Heidi Martin is here from Van Loon's down in Geelong. Open today, 9 to 5?
3: We certainly are, yes. Open all day, all weekend.
2: Coffees all round.
3: Coffees, gift shop. It's Lucy's birthday, our nursery cat.
2: The cat? I love Lucy.
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4: 9 degrees in Melbourne, rain on the way, a top of 15 at 7 o'clock. Good morning, I'm Dennis O'Kane. A 16-year-old boy has been arrested after the remains of missing 13-year-old Layla Jeffries was found in bushland near Donald in the state's northwest. Missing persons squad detectives are now questioning the Swan Hill teenager. Two women in their 50s are also assisting police with their inquiries. Detective Inspector Dave Dunstan says the boy was known to the young girl.
5: We are quietly confident that those responsible are in custody now. We don't think there's anyone else who may be involved in this situation.
4: The major Telstra outage that blocked more than 600 emergency calls was reportedly caused by an outdated server that reached its end of life nearly a decade ago. The timing device suffered a software glitch that accidentally rewound the network's internal clock back to 2006. And sources have told The Age the part in question would have cost the telco just $22,000 to replace. Teachers deemed as an unacceptable risk to children could have their identities protected under new proposed laws. The Victorian Institute of Technology is on the verge of deciding whether to publicly name suspended teachers who pose a risk to children due to impairments such as substance abuse, depression or schizophrenia. The VIT would also have the power to remove the names of teachers already listed on a public register in a move to protect their privacy. Economists say a slowly loosening labour market will hopefully lead to rate cuts, but not until next year. CommBank figures show wage growth remained steady last month, but is expected to pick up later this year. CBA economist Harry Ottley says if the jobs market softens, it may give the Reserve Bank real room to cutting rates.
6: Because the labour market has been fairly tight for a long period of time now, and if we do continue to see this slow cooling of the labour market, it probably will help bring inflation down from elevated levels, and hopefully that means some rate cuts into next year.
4: Road repairs are shaping up as to being a major Victorian election issue. Nepean Liberal MP Anthony Marsh has launched a free digital tool to report potholes, identifying the responsible authority and track any repairs. The website is called Labor's Road to Ruin, and it comes after the Allen government pledged just over $1 million for road maintenance as part of this year's state budget. A passenger has almost been sucked out of a Ryanair flight after a window shattered mid-air while the plane was flying to Germany. The man was saved by his wife. She hung on to his legs after parts of an engine smashed the window. He was taken to hospital, suffering shock and friction burns from the freezing winds. Now to finance, and the Dow Jones closing up 149 points and one Australian dollar buying 70 US cents.
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4: The Magpies by 4 points over courageous North Melbourne last night at a packed Marvel Stadium. The Kangaroos hit the lead at the start of the final term before Josh Dacos, Tim Memory and Steele Sidebottom combined for Collingwood with a late surge to take victory. Coach Alistair Clarkson says it was a night of lost golden chances at goal for the Roos.
7: You know, we still took 15 or 16 inside 50 mark, so we connected enough to be able to kick a score. So we didn't convert some of those chances, but we also didn't convert some opportunities that I thought we should have connected and give ourselves more inside 50.
4: Now, at the World Cup, Spain has just defeated Belgium. The score there was 2-1. That's the latest news in sport.
25: Eddie Maguire and Jimmy Bartel now have 3 episodes a week of the most insightful AFL podcast around. Eddie and Jimmy, available wherever you get your podcasts.
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9: Good morning, Dan Belling from Transport Victoria. Our freeways and majors are moving well. Light conditions so far this morning. Not too much to hold you up. Plenty of works on the rail network though over the weekend. Maintenance on the Upfield line. No trains between Upfield and North Melbourne. The Metro Tunnel remains closed for works. Buses replacing trains on sections of the Sunbury, Werribee, Williamstown line. There's also busing on V-Line trains this weekend on the Geelong line, Ballarat line and Bendigo line, and trains on the Cranbourne and Pakenham line starting and ending their journey at South Yarra.
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4: We got rain on the way today. Fairly windy too in a top of 15. Showers tomorrow, 15. More showers Monday, 16. Showers again Tuesday, 16. Partly cloudy days for Wednesday, Thursday and Friday, 16. And on the bays today, a strong wind warning. Northerly winds reaching 30 knots and waves getting up to 2 metres. 9 now at Boronia. 9 at Roxburgh Park, and in the city also, 9 degrees. Dennis O'Kane, Melbourne's own 3AW.
2: I was just telling Heidi how Darren and I and Paul Bowe were nearly shot in the deserts of the Sudan.
4: Oh, yes, I remember that.
2: Do you remember that?
4: Yes, I do. I remember
2: we're
4: you
2: lucky
4: going
2: to be here. We're lucky to be here.
4: That's a long time ago. Is it true, though, that you're going to Ethiopia with goods on a cargo plane?
2: That's right.
4: Right? And it took off from Melbourne Airport.
2: Correct.
4: It was so heavy, it knocked out the lights, the takeoff lights at the end of the runway.
2: That's what
4: I was told.
2: I don't know about that.
4: It got knocked out the lights.
2: There's a famine in Ethiopia. And Hinchy on air decided to change the famine and got people to donate blankets and biscuits, protein biscuits.
3: Oh, yes.
2: And we hired a cargo plane.
4: Yeah.
2: Anglo Air with three British pilots and Hinchy and Paul Barber himself. And we flew it to Ethiopia.
3: Wow.
2: And we landed and unpacked the plane and then got the stuff up to Addis Ababa in the deserts. And what I saw then, you would have no idea. There were people just dying around you and the stench and the vileness of it all. And we were there to try and save lives. And that's what he did. That's the type of thing he did.
4: And other things they did too. For instance, they did a broadcast from the Great Wall of China.
2: That's right.
4: And here's a photo of Darren in his Melbourne jumper. And Paul Barber, the producer, and you, the sound man, in your Collingwood jumpers.
2: That's right.
4: On the Great Wall of China. And we did some amazing things in those days.
2: Yeah, we did. I sat in Teddy Kennedy's office on Capitol Hill in Washington when Hinchy interviewed him, and I pressed record. I was the guy that did that. And I sat with Princess Anne in the Sudan, in the deserts, part of the Save the Children Fund. She was going around checking out projects over there. We followed her around. No one could get a one-on-one interview with her, but Hinchy in our tents in the desert typed out a tent and gave it to one of her aides, and that did the trick. And we had a one-on-one 18-minute interview, 18 minutes, 30 seconds, I think.
4: Sensational. And back when you went to China, it was very difficult to get visas and so forth into China. Not too sure how we did it, but, we did that. It was absolutely amazing.
2: Yeah.
4: Anyway, enough from you.
2: Let's go up to the snow show. We're going up to Mount Buller. Rob Vottaglue, live from Georgia's up at Mount Buller. With the cold conditions, the snow would be everywhere, Rob, I think.
11: Good morning, Darren. Well, look, we've had actually some beautiful days up here, but very, very cold nights. And that's fantastic because that's meant our snowmaking team could get to work. And they've done a great job because despite temperatures being quite mild through the day, and I'm talking, you know, maybe 3, 4, 5 degrees Celsius, overnight they've been able to make enough snow to open up new terrain. So we've had Skyline open up this week and the Hackle Chairlift for family run this week as well, which is terrific.
2: Tremendous. Now, the forecast for the weekend, we've got a southerly coming in or a bit of a change in the weather. That will help things, I think.
11: Yeah, we're very excited about the forecast. It's been looking good for about a week and it's still holding fast, which is terrific. Tonight, temperatures are expected to plummet drastically. And they're forecasting somewhere between 20 and 25 centimetres of snow over the next 3 days.
2: And what about the other resorts around the state?
11: Yeah, Hotham have got Big D and Summit still operating, and Falls Creek have got Haley's and Towers operating. So they're looking good, but all the resorts are very much looking forward to the next 3 days, and hopefully they all get a great dump of snow.
2: Robert Vottaglue up at Mount Buller.
25: A 3AW Snow Report for Melbourne Snowboard Centre, Australia's number one snowboard store, stocking Australia's biggest range, open 7 days a week.
2: Go and say hi to Mick and the team at the Melbourne Snowboard Centre. Good people. Don't you worry about that. Enid, good morning.
12: Good morning to Heidi and Darren. It is so wonderful to hear your reminiscences about Darren, and I would much rather hear that than be asking you about my lemon tree.
3: We love a lemon tree question.
2: No problems with lemon trees.
12: Just as well. I've had a beautiful Eureka 40-year-old lemon tree that I've always looked after, and suddenly it got attacked with the gall wasp. Well, I did everything I could to prevent it and to help it, even sprayed with the silly gall wasp spray, but I'm afraid it bit me. So I got it pruned right back.
3: Mm-hmm.
12: And now it's starting to have beautiful brown bonzy leaves come on it. But the other day when I looked at it, they're curling over on the edge. And when you peel the curl back, it's got a silver track in there. So I'm wondering whether something is attacking it.
3: Your poor lemon tree. It's just getting everything in the book thrown at it at the moment, Enid.
12: It is.
3: Yeah. Well, the good news is it's not gall wasp, but you do have a leaf miner. So it's a little bug that gets in the leaf and causes it to curl, which is usually the first thing you see. And then those tracks are a dead giveaway. So Enid, there's a couple of ways you can treat it. If you don't have a lot of foliage, you can just simply squish them in the leaf because you can see where they are with that little track there. Otherwise, spraying with an oil-based spray, neem oil, eco oil, any of those oil-based sprays all over the leaves, top and bottom, or dripping down the stems everywhere, and that will slow down the insect as well. But that's another one that will recur, a bit like gall wasp, a bit like scale. It's a management program rather than eradication.
12: Oh, I'm 93, so it's a bit hard to keep the management program going.
2: What?
3: An oil-based spray will get you out of hot water for now, for
2: sure.
3: Gee,
2: you're sounding good for 93, Enid. Don't worry about that.
12: Well, I hope I try the best I can.
2: Hey, while we're at it, do you live in a house still, Enid? Are you living by yourself there?
12: Yes.
2: Well, would you like a roof check? Because if you don't have a roof above your head, there's trouble. So I can get the Harley and Sons team to come around and give you a bit of a roof check. They'll clean your gutters while you're there, and they'll just make sure that everything is ship-shaped for the coming colder winter months.
12: That would be absolutely wonderful. Thank you, Darren.
3: Perfect. What a winner. Perfect. Great. That's a really good one, Enid.
2: Don't hang up, Enid, and we'll have them coming around. All muscles and smiles.
3: Because we've just had a very good report about those people.
2: Yeah, we did. Harley and Sons. Yeah, they're
3: quite good looking, apparently, isn't it?
2: Apparently, that's what I hear. Yeah. All they come up oiled, I hear. Oil. Neem oil. Thank you so much. Fiona Byrne joins us. I'm just looking at your article in the Age newspaper this morning, Fiona. You went to the Survivors Lunch, which was a group of men that started. My old man was one of the original members with Bert Newton. And I think John Proper and might have been Ron Tudor who started the Fable label. And the Survivors still go. I wasn't able to get there, but that's when you last saw Darren, Fiona, and it's a very good article in the paper this morning. Good morning to you.
13: Good morning, Darren. Yes, I was really, frankly really honoured to be invited along to the Survivors launch on the 20th of June. And of course, Darren was there. Darren had been a regular at the Survivors lunch. And I should say that it's a private, invitation only lunch. And I just want to say I have asked for permission to speak about and to write about the occasion, because it ended up being incredibly significant, because it really was probably Darren's last in public luncheon. And he was in really good form that day. Dennis O'Kane, who I know is working this morning at 3AW, he was there as well. And it was very emotional. It was wonderful to see him. He was not in the best of health. We all were very aware of that. But I think we also knew that it was a really special moment to have him there, and for many people to say hello to him, and for people to tell him what he meant to them, and what, you know, how they felt about him.
2: Yeah, for sure. And he loved it. Was at the Emerald Hotel, and very good venue for that type of luncheon, which happened. It was, the news came quickly and as a bit of a shock yesterday, Fiona.
13: It certainly did. And I really thought of you, Darren, because, you know, I know that you and Darren had worked together for a very long time and were very, very good friends. And so many people around Melbourne and overseas, I have to say, I've got a number of calls and messages from people who are overseas at the moment, just, you know, sharing their memories of Darren and their shock at the suddenness of his passing. I don't think any of us thought that this was going to happen as quickly as it has. And people were only just taken aback and terribly sad yesterday. He was a huge, giant light in Australian media circles. He was that incredible crossover between journalist and celebrity. And he was someone who I had the most enormous admiration for because he just gave everything a crack. When, you know, he had time on his hands, he'd write a book. He put himself into the centre of news stories. Earlier in his career, if something was happening overseas, he was there. He knew the world. He was interested in people. He was across news in so many different sections of the newspaper, and he just was very generous also with his time, and he knew the headline. He really did. If I could share one story, it goes back to 2012 when he did unexpectedly exit 3AW, and I was working at the Herald Sun at the time, and I got a phone call. It was just after his show had finished, and he said, he used to call me Miss Byrne. He said, Ms. Byrne. I said, oh, Mr. Hint, hello. And he said, would you like a page one story? And I was like, oh, of course I would. And then he said, I've just been sacked. I'll call you back in 10 minutes. And that was Darren.
2: That'd be right.
13: He just, you know, he was always a newsman, even when it was about himself. He was thinking of the story probably before he was thinking of himself. And he was just someone I had enormous respect for. And then, of course, there was his time in politics. I mean, it was just an incredible life he lived.
2: It was. And not many people know. You know the Fun Run, Fiona? And I haven't heard it mentioned so far, but you know the City to Surf in Sydney, a famous fun run? He started it. He was the editor of a newspaper up in Sydney, and when he was living in America, they had a run called, in San Francisco, the Bay to Breakers Run, the San Francisco Bay to the Breakers to the Surf, and he thought, we could do that in Sydney, the City to Surf, and he was the one, through the newspaper, that started it, and it's still going to this day.
13: Started the ABBA fan club from memory when he was working up in Sydney. And that would have, gosh, that would have been back in the, I'm going to say, mid to late 70s.
2: Yeah.
13: The ABBA fan club here in Australia. And I remember him telling me that story. And I guess that is yet another example of just how he understood the community. He was listening to people and watching what people were interested in, and it's like, okay, he was working at a newspaper up there, let's start this and get people who are interested in ABBA writing in or getting together. And I don't know, I just thought he was an amazing person, and it is really sad that he's passed away. He absolutely lived life to the full. He made his mark, and there is not going to be another person like Darren.
2: No,
13: we're all lucky to know him.
2: That's for sure. And your article in The Age, very good article this morning, Fiona. How long have you been at The Age now? You're at The Herald Sun for a long time.
13: I was at The Herald Sun over three different stints for a total of 26 and a half years.
2: Then you went and did PR at the Sofitel Hotel, which was originally the Wentworth here in town. And who's our friend at the Wentworth? He's one of the greatest men of all time.
13: Clive Scott.
2: Yeah.
13: Yes. And it was when I was actually at Sofitel, I spent 3.5 years working with Clive at Sofitel, Melbourne on Collins, and it was during that time that Darren ran for politics. And the night that he won election to the Senate, he actually had his viewing party at the hotel. And again, so, you know, I had that front row to a momentous moment in his life, and it was, again, something that you just
14: it's funny, this is actually extraordinary to see someone who was such a powerful presence in media, you know, becoming elected to the federal government, and it was really quite incredible.
2: Yeah,
14: I beg your pardon?
2: No, we were just saying we drove up to Canberra and sat there and for his maiden speech in the Senate and then celebrated that night, and that was a great time in his life. He loved that.
14: He really did, and he was so, so sad when he ran for state politics a couple of years ago down here and missed out. He didn't get elected, and that, I know, broke his heart. He really felt that there was he was very sad about that. He had told me that really affected him, that was not a successful run. And one of the recent times when I spoke to him, he was actually very happy to you know, endorse Stuart Grimley, who is planning to run for the state election down here. He was one of his Justice Party members. But, yeah, he was an amazing person. And I think, I don't know, I think there's so many people who are really sad that he's left us.
2: Good on you, Fiona. Lovely to talk to you this morning.
14: Thank you so much, Darren.
2: Fiona Byrne, 22 past 7.
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18: 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Caddy! Oh, he's dropped the pudding! 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

0: M, and they're celebrating Perry in the form of an art auction with, he's a painter as well.
1: Brilliant.
0: A lot of his artwork is up for grabs this afternoon. Sounds, and he loves Vermont.
1: Sounds like a great event.
0: He loves the pies.
1: He looks like a nice, he looks like the sort of guy that likes a fun afternoon.
0: Yeah. A bit of an eccentric in a good way. Look at him with his long hair. He's still got that sort of.
1: Looks very genial, like a good story coming out of that, I reckon.
0: That's exactly right. Vermont Footy Club today at the Social Club Rooms at 12 o'clock onwards till 5 p.m. Fletcher the Etcher, Perry Fletcher, get involved. Celebrating 65 years of involvement for him. Down at the Vermont Footy Club. Ian, good morning.
2: Hi.
1: Good morning.
0: G'day, hello. Ian.
2: G'day, how are you?
0: Really well.
1: Good.
0: Yeah.
2: That's even better. And the pies one. Look, I have, we bought an apartment about a year ago, and I've got these two huge magnolia trees. They're 12 years old.
1: Mm-hmm.
2: And they don't flower.
1: Okay.
2: I mean, they're beautiful trees.
1: But no flowers.
2: Not a flower to be seen.
1: Now, Ian, there's quite a few different kinds of magnolias. Are yours the ones that keep their leaves all year round, or are they the deciduous varieties?
2: No, these are the evergreen.
1: The evergreen. Ones. So maybe something like Little Gem or Teddy Bear, one with a big leathery green, dark green leaf.
2: Yeah, it's green on the outside and brown on the inside.
1: Yes, lovely forms. They make great hedges, lovely standalone large bush, small tree. Now, Ian, I think you and I maybe have the same problem because I have lovely hedges of that variety of magnolia around my garden. They used to flower really nicely, and it just occurred to me recently that they're not flowering anymore, and it's because I have a couple of resident possums, I think, that eat the flower buds and the flowers as they come out. So I haven't actually seen a flower for a couple of years now, and I might suggest that you probably have a similar problem. You got possums around the area?
2: Any possum poo anywhere?
1: No. Yeah. Have a look along the fence line. They'll have a superhighway where they'll travel. And I had a look on my fence line and I thought, oh, well, there you go. It's obvious what the problem is. But I wouldn't be surprised if that's what it is. If you...
2: Well, they'll have to take a fair jump from the fence line to get to the tree.
1: They couldn't?
2: Don't think so.
1: Oh, okay. I mean, they will just climb up the tree from the ground. But I would suggest that might be your issue. The other thing you can do, because it's pretty hard to treat possums, we sort of have to live with them, but if you make sure that your tree is as healthy and happy as it possibly can be, feeding early spring, so late August, early September, for a large tree, you'd be looking at giving it, you know, at least 2-3 kilos of fertilizer around the drip line of the tree, giving it plenty of water in that lead up to Christmas, because they'll flower sort of and put on new growth late October, early November.
0: Thanks for the call, Ian.
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4: Hello, Dan Belling from Transport Victoria. City-bound Westgate Freeway crews have removed a broken down car from the upslope of the Westgate Bridge. Over in Clyde North, the intersection of Berwick Cranbourne Road and Thompson's Road remains closed this weekend for upgrade works. Detours include Greaves Road, Hardy's Road, Grice's Road. The intersection set to reopen 5 a.m. Monday. When it does, Thompson's Road will remain closed on the eastern side of Berwick Cranbourne Road. That's through till September. And there's maintenance works on the Upfield line this weekend. Buses are replacing trains between Upfield and North Melbourne.
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5: Heidi Martin is here. We need some calls. No one is ringing. Is no one... Does the nursery slow down over the winter months? Do people not get out there anymore?
6: It's definitely quieter, but we've just come through school holidays, so there's a lot of mums and nannas out with kids, you know, get them out into the garden, out into the fresh air. And we run, it's called the Big Bug Hunt, so it's a thing that we do in the school holidays. It's really, actually really fun. It's the last weekend, so if anyone's keen to get the kids out into the garden, the Big Bug Hunt, it's they work their way with a treasure map around the nursery to different stations, learning about different insects. They get a stamp because kids love to, you know, get a stamp. There's little colouring stations. They work their way around and then they get a plant at the end. And they can also go to the cafe and do a little ants high tea, but you'd need to book in for that one. So
5: the Big Bug Hunt.
6: Last weekend for the Big Bug Hunt at Van Loon. So it's so much fun to see. I counted 18 kids in the nursery the other day, just running around
5: 18.
6: With their little treasure maps.
5: Oh, see, that'll drive me crazy.
6: Yeah, well, just quietly. But we do love it at the same time.
5: What about
6: time.
5: Lucy the cat?
6: And it's Lucy's birthday this weekend as well, so it's like a double whammy. Yeah,
5: I remember when I was a kid, there was a device, a toy, that was the craze of the neighbourhood, and I never had one, and I was pea-green with envy for people that did. It was called the Bug Catcher.
6: Oh, yes.
5: And basically what it was a plastic bottle. With a plastic base.
6: With a bit of a long stem at the top?
5: Yes.
6: Yeah.
5: Do you remember?
6: I remember them.
5: And you used to apparently go and catch a bug. But they never worked like the ant farm. The ant farm never worked either, I reckon.
6: No.
5: Sun's up. Gavin.
6: We used to trap butterflies in between the fly screen door and the front door, which was, in hindsight, looking back now, not the best idea.
5: Was this in rural Victoria? Because you did move around a lot.
6: In Western.
5: Your parents.
6: In Terang. Or as the locals like to call it, Trang.
5: Heidi's parents, Doc.
7: It's a bit like crack.
6: They're gypsies.
5: They were on the, what do they call it, on the, when people scarpa from a bank robbery?
6: On the run.
5: They're on the run.
7: Really?
5: Yeah, they were.
6: Not criminals.
5: We're not sure.
6: They went from town to town, didn't they? He's a self-employed plumber, so you've just got to keep moving.
7: Well, they're gypsies.
5: Yeah, they were. In a way.
6: In a way.
5: Yeah. Well, how many houses? Tell Dennis how many houses you lived in.
6: Well, quite a lot. As children, we moved around quite a lot.
5: Oh.
6: Yeah. But as adults, we've all of us kids, we've all very sedentary.
5: Yeah.
6: So I've got a theory that you can move around for half your life, but not all of it.
5: Oh, but they've settled down now. Where do they live now?
6: Now they live in Lee and Gatha.
5: That's right. I'm very happy there.
6: Yeah. I don't know what you call that for short.
5: The Gath.
6: That'd be good to know.
7: Yeah. WorkSafe has announced an investigation into the AFL's handling of concussions amid increasing fears about brain injuries for players. The regulator will probe whether the league failed to appropriately safeguard its players from repeat brain impacts at training over the last 4 years. Mornington Peninsula Shire has installed safety measures on footy grounds following the death of 27-year-old Nathan Fitzgerald. The teacher died when his head slammed into a foam-covered cricket pitch while playing for Epping. And AFL players, all AFL players are wearing black armbands this weekend. So that's the reason when you see the black armbands, it's in honour of Nathan. Long-time Colchisel saxophonist Andy Bickers, he's died after a hard-fought battle with cancer. Jimmy Barnes paying tribute overnight, calling him a funny, intelligent and a good man who will be sorely missed. And Spain is through to the FIFA World Cup semi-finals after beating Belgium 2-1 in their quarter-finals clash. And they now take on France. And Collingwood last night just got home.
8: Whew, close one.
7: 4 points against the Kangaroos.
8: Good on you, Doc.
7: All right.
8: You take care. Dennis O'Kane on board this morning.
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8: And to Mark, good morning.
21: G'day Darren, how are you going?
8: Good, Mark.
21: Darren and Heidi, I've got a couple of questions. I've removed some jacarandas because of the mess they made and I'd like to plant some evergreens that grow up to about 6 to 8 metres, but they have a canopy. It's a separation between the neighbour's property and ours. Do you have any ideas?
6: Hello. Yes, for sure, Mark. Jacarandas are a beautiful tree, but you're right. They can, they do drop a lot of flower debris, don't they, at Christmas time?
21: Yeah.
6: Yeah.
21: Yeah.
6: So, and something a little bit smaller you're going for this time.
21: Yeah, well, about 6 to 8 metres high if something comes into mind.
6: There are some nice native trees that would fit into that size really nicely, Mark. Lots of small size eucalypts that would fit into that category. There's a lovely one called Baby Blue or Yuki Dwarf, two of the bird attracting lovely, you know, ornamental eucalyptus like foliage. So they would be a couple I would search out.
21: What was the second one after Baby Blue?
6: Yuki Dwarf.
21: Oh, Yuki Dwarf.
6: Yuki Dwarf, yeah. That's a particularly nice one, one of my favourite ones. Nice little pinkish flower on a semi-pendulous bush. Now, you wanted evergreen, didn't you, we were talking?
21: Yes, yeah. Please, yeah, because all the leaves used to get in the spokes of my motorbike.
6: Oh, yes, okay. Sure. We were talking to a caller just a moment ago about the magnolia, and magnolia little gem would be another nice one I would consider. Big, leathery, dark green leaf and a large white magnolia-type flower. It's never covered in flowers, but if you can avoid the possums, you will get lovely sporadic flowers through the tree. But, you know, even if it doesn't flower, it's a beautiful dark green glossy ornamental plant as well. So that's a couple of ideas there for you.
5: Thanks, Mark. Julie, good morning.
0: Good morning, Darren, Heidi. I've got a gardening question and a China comment. First of all, the garden question. I have a lime tree in a pot on my balcony, mm-hmm. and I came out the other day and there are probably 3 leaves left on it.
6: Oh, no.
0: And there's a whole lot of possum poo around it too. So I've cut it all back. Do you think it's going to survive?
6: Look, the good thing about citrus, Julie, is that it's hard to keep them down. They do just always want to come back. So there's a really, really good chance that it will come back again, as long as, of course, you can keep your new friend away from it. You're not going to see
0: much. Do I feed it?
6: Not at the moment. They're dormant just now, midwinter. You're not going to see any life out of it until really September. So once we get into early September, the weather starts to improve around the equinox. I would give it some fertilizer then, maybe even a liquid feed like a power feed, something that will just give it a bit of a quick boost to get some new foliage back onto it. And I'm 90% sure it will be fine, but that lovely fresh green soft foliage will be very attractive to your new possum friend as well. So you'll just need to make sure you can protect it.
0: Thank you, thank you. And Darren, I went to China, Shanghai, in 1986. I was actually living in Japan and went with a university study there. And I just remember how different it is to nowadays. How many bicycles were there?
5: That's all there was, a sea of bicycles and nothing else. No big buildings and down the Bund there and the Peace Hotel with the jazz club.
0: I stayed at the Peace Hotel.
5: There you go.
6: Gosh, you don't think about a jazz club being in China.
5: I know. It was bizarre with these Chinese musicians playing
6: fantastic
5: jazz. Crazy stuff, Julie. Speaking of old times with Darren, we're in the deserts of Sudan. And I explained earlier that no one was given a one-on-one interview with her and there were Fleet Street journalists following around like we did. And he wrote a letter in his tent and got it to one of her aides. She read it and this was the result. Hinchy, Paul Barber and myself as the sun was setting in the deserts of Sudan.
1: Your Royal Highness, I went to Ethiopia last year and I wonder what it would be like coming back a year later to a refugee camp. What would be the biggest thing to strike me? And the thing that sticks in my mind today is I didn't ever think in a refugee camp I'd hear kids laugh or hear kids clap or hear kids sing again. Did that sort of thing strike you?
22: Not as such. I mean, I've been in other camps where, in fact, it's not unusual. Really irrespective of the conditions, as somehow they would get a rapport between the people who are helping and the children concerned. You might not see many adults smiling, but you occasionally get a child to smile. It's especially when they're starting to feel a bit better.
1: One of the big problems when you're trying to bring home to people what is happening over here is that when you come to a camp which is well run, where there's food in the storehouses, as we saw, where people are queuing up and they're getting their food and they're getting daily meals and they're getting some medical treatment, is that in the Western world they'll say, oh, it's all over now, everything's wonderful, so we can stop helping. How do you counteract that?
22: It's very difficult because really I think there's a limit to what you can expect people to take in terms of what the media tells them. And to a large extent the media tends to tell them the worst and skips the bits in between.
5: It was a dry state, dry country, the Sudan. And Darren, who loved a drink, we went for about 8 days without one. And then we flew from Khartoum, was it, and flew back to London. And it was my birthday, and there was no one on the plane. There was about four people on the plane. Do you reckon
6: I can imagine what happened. I could just imagine.
5: Excuse me, my friend's here, it's happy birthday. We had quite a few bottles of champagne on that trip.
6: Drained all the mini bars on the plane.
5: I believe, I recall we did. It's 14-2.
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7: Good morning, Dan Delling from Transport Victoria. Not too much to hold you up on our freeways and majors, moving well with light conditions so far this morning. Plenty of works on the rail network though. Maintenance on the Upfield line all weekend. No trains between Upfield and North Melbourne. And the Metro Tunnel remains closed for works. Buses replacing trains on sections of the Sunbury, Williamstown, Werribee lines. Also affecting V-Line trains today, buses on the Geelong, Ballarat and Bendigo lines, trains on the Cranbourne and Pakenham lines starting and ending their journey at South Yarra, change to a Frankston or Sandringham line train.
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5: Philip, good morning.
26: Morning, how are you?
5: Good, Phil.
26: That's good. Listen, I'm just wondering about when I break up my hippie astrums.
6: Good morning, Philip. Morning, Philip. How are you going?
26: Good, thanks, yourself.
6: Hippie, I love hippiastrums. They're so flamboyant, aren't they? Those big lily flowers.
26: I love them.
6: Yeah, me too. Yep. So, Philip, you could divide them at the moment. They're dormant midwinter, so it would be a good time to do it now and they'll be coming into foliage, as you know, as we approach springtime. So I would be doing it this, any time now.
26: And what's the best way of doing them? Like, how many bulbs are in there or whatever? Like, are they small ones and a large bulb, or what? How does it all work?
6: They're a pretty big bulb, and the bulb likes to sit just proud of the soil, so not buried underneath. Right. They like a little bit of air around the top of the bulb. So choose the nice big juicy bulbs. They're the ones that you're going to get the most flowering out of. And just use a really good free draining potting mix. Nothing too, nothing too heavy. So I would probably go for the indoor plant mix, because that's a bit of a lighter one, or maybe just a premium potting mix, not one with a water storage crystal.
26: They're in the ground though, so would I use a potting mix in the ground, would I?
6: Oh, in the ground. Hippiastrums usually are grown in a pot, Philip, because they don't like to have wet feet. Have they been in the garden for a while?
26: Oh, about 6 years.
6: Okay, all right. I love gardening.
26: I started off with 3 and there's 11 there now, so they seem to like it.
6: They're liking the position. I love gardening when it breaks the rules like that. So, Philip, if they're happy in that spot, keep them going. But I would try one in a pot as well, because they do work really nicely as a potted plant, which is normally the way they're grown.
8: Thanks for the call, Philip. To Joy, good morning.
9: Oh, hi. Darren, I'll tell you before my orange tree question.
8: Yeah.
9: I was at Forest Hill one day with friends for lunch, and Darren was there when he was running for the Senate, and I said, oh, there's Darren. And anyway, he heard me and he came back and sat with us, and we got a photo with him. Such a nice guy, wasn't he?
8: He was. He had time for everyone. He always stopped and chatted. That was part of his makeup for sure.
9: Yeah, very sad. He was a clever man.
8: Genius factor. There was something about him. I asked him on many times, I said, what is it? He said, what's what? Then eventually once he said, I don't know what it is. But he knew he had something.
6: Something. X-factor.
8: He said there was an X-factor.
6: Yeah.
8: He'd be his...
9: Orange tree.
8: Your orange tree, Joy. What's
6: the
8: problem?
6: Let's hear about that, Joy.
9: Sorry.
8: Yeah.
9: Sorry to bust you.
8: No, what's the problem?
9: I didn't want to lose the call. We've got a Washington navel, and the possum have been loving it, and you answered my question, Heidi.
6: Uh-huh.
9: They go up from underneath my net from the bottom.
6: Oh, Joy, what are we going to do with these possums? I feel like that.
9: So next year, this is what I want to ask you. When is the best time to prune it right back?
6: You can prune them. Prune them back during the warmer weather, Joy, not middle of the winter. So a good time to do it would be after fruiting. And they're usually finished with their fruiting, well, what would you say, September, October. That would be a good time to give them a gentle prune as well. They'll be flowering at that time, so you might prune off some flowers, which will mean less fruit, but that would be when I would give it a tidy up. And then also a feed at that stage, Joy, to bring on lots of nice new growth.
8: Thanks, Joy. To Margaret, good morning.
10: Yes, good morning. I was wondering, my Japanese boxes are all turning brown, the leaves. I wonder, is there something I can do, or are they going to die?
6: Yeah, good morning, Margaret. You know, that's such a common thing that happens to all boxes, the Korean, the English, Dutch, any of them. And it's an easy one to correct with some dolomite lime. They like that dolomite lime. Normally you would apply it a couple of times a year, so in autumn and spring, and it just keeps the soil at a nice alkaline level that will help to keep the foliage green all year round. So dolomite lime with a handful of fertiliser at the same time.
8: Thanks, Margaret. 6 to 8.
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8: Darren Hinch passed away yesterday. One of his dear friends, a man I know as well, Dermot O'Brien. You worked with Darren for a long time, Dermot, as did I, and gee, it was a tough day yesterday, wasn't it?
18: It was a tough day, Darren. Good morning. He hadn't fared well in old age. If you like, I mean, health had got the better of him, and it's just sad, and that's the way it went. But he lived, he's a man that lived life on his own terms, and you would know about that as well.
8: Absolutely, and I was very happy that he went the way he wanted to in that imported Japanese bed of his, which I had a lie down with him in that vibrated and would go up and down and did it whatever he wanted it to, and he would have been happy the way he exited this this planet.
18: Well, he was determined to exit the world on his own terms and at home. He didn't want to go into a facility anywhere, and he got his wish.
8: Yep.
18: And that's exactly as what you were saying. That's again how he lived life the way he wanted to.
8: And he enjoyed his own company, didn't he? And he loved your company and mine as well. And we the three of us all kept in contact the whole time. And Wordle won't be the same for us, Dermot. You were part of the early morning Wordle crew.
18: Yes, I did Wordle yesterday. I got it in 4, and I had nobody to compare it to because he'd passed away. So that's a bit sad.
8: Yeah, it was very sad when there was no message that went off. Usually, around 8 o'clock, 8:30-ish every day, and I'll miss that for sure.
18: I'll miss it as well. We shouldn't be too sad. He had an extraordinary career and an extraordinary life. And we must remember that part of it.
8: That's right. He got squeezed the living daylights out of it, didn't he?
18: Well, that's exactly right. He left nothing on the bench.
8: Hey, Dermot, enjoy the weekend. Thanks for coming on board this morning. We're just respecting the man, little bits and pieces here and there, and thanks for coming on board.
18: Right. Would you like me to help with any gardening questions?
8: Yes, I could. Yes, I would love that.
6: Thanks, Dermot. Much appreciated.
8: Thanks, Dermot.
18: Thank you.
8: Dermot O'Brien, instrumental in the media world, editor of the news at Channel 10 for many years, and good man as well.
6: Yeah.
8: Heidi, you're going to return with us at 6:30 tomorrow.
6: I will.
8: Van Loon's Nursery is open today, 9 to 5.
6: Open 9 to 5. If you would like an activity, it's the last weekend for our big bug hunt. So bring the
8: kids
6: in.
8: Be careful how you say that.
6: Big bug hunt and have a bit of fun around the garden centre.
8: Thank you, Heidi. Heidi Martin from Van Loon's. I'm staying here where you're networking next. Life and technology. Give us a ring. This is 3AW. What a Saturday.
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0: 10 degrees in Melbourne. Rain on the way, a top of 15. It's 8 o'clock. Good morning. I'm Dennis O'Kane. Authorities are demanding answers from Telstra after a cheap piece of equipment was revealed to be the trigger of that nationwide outage. Here's Hugh Phillips.
1: It has been revealed the outage, which cut off more than 600 emergency calls to 000, was likely caused by a server that reached the end of its service life a decade ago. Internal company sources have told Nine the timing device cost $22,000 to replace but was never upgraded. A software glitch accidentally rewound the network's clock back to 2006, causing the system to reject thousands of authentication requests. Telstra has rejected claims that corporate job cuts and outsourcing played a role in the disaster. The telco is now facing fines of up to $30 million per breach. Hugh Phillips reporting.
0: WorkSafe has launched an investigation into the AFL's alleged concussion failings amid increasing fears about the handling of brain injuries. The regulator will probe whether the league failed to appropriately safeguard its players from repeat brain impacts at training over the past 4 years. 33 Australian rules footballers have been diagnosed with CTE, a degenerative brain disease. Tributes continue this morning for the human headline, Darren Hinch, who passed away peacefully in his sleep yesterday. He was 82. Leaders from across the political spectrum have honoured the former 3AW broadcaster. Here's Kiara Parker.
4: He's done it all. Radio host, TV star, actor, author, convicted criminal and politician. The Prime Minister summed it up well, posting on social media that Darren Hinch lived a life rich in colour and free from fear. He was much more than the human headline. He had a sense of the deeper story and the courage to cover it, come what may. In an interview in April, he was asked about his legacy.
19: There's only two words I want on my tombstone, and it's not that's life, it's he tried.
0: In finance, the Dow Jones closing up 149 points and one Australian dollar buying 70 US cents.
17: 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So add it to your phone now. Melbourne's own 3AW.
0: Collingwood is anxiously waiting on any review into the actions of star player Jack Crisp. The match review will look at a rundown tackle on Tom Blymyers during last night's 4-point win over North Melbourne at a packed Marvel Stadium. If ruled out, suspension would break a 279-game consecutive streak for the Magpie. Coach Alistair Clarkson choosing to remain tight-lipped about the incident.
20: I've never seen him. I don't even know what's happened. So you guys can make whatever comment you like about that, and even if I did see it, I wouldn't comment on it.
0: Spain is through to the FIFA World Cup semi-finals after beating Belgium 2-1 in their quarter-finals clash. They now face France. Alex Zverev will take on world number one Jannik Sinner at the Wimbledon men's singles final after beating hometown hero Arthur Fury in straight sets. Here's Craig Gabriel.
21: The ferry has capsized. On the centre court, British player Arthur Fury has been defeated by Alexander Zverev, putting the German into the final for the first time at Wimbledon, having never been past the fourth round before this year. The 7-6, 6-2, 6-4 result has given Zverev the chance to win back-to-back majors, having won his first major, the French Open, a month ago. The tiebreak was the cruncher for Fury, as Zverev won at 7-0, and that pretty much silenced the crowd. Craig Gabriel, Wimbledon.
0: Belgian cyclist Tim Mellier has taken out stage 7 of the Tour de France. And that's the latest news in sport.
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5: Good morning, Dan Belling from Transport Victoria. In Narre Warren, a collision on Narre Warren Cranbourne Road northbound just after Gulf Links Road. One lane able to weave around the cars there. Keysborough, collision on Cheltenham Road at Chandler Road. You can get through, but watch out for debris. In Clyde North, intersection of Berwick Cranbourne Road and Thompson's Road remains closed this weekend for upgrade works. The intersection's reopening 5 a.m. on Monday. When it does, Thompson's Road will remain closed on the eastern side of Berwick Cranbourne Road until September. And there's maintenance works this weekend on the Upfield line. No trains between Upfield and North Melbourne.
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0: Rain today and fairly windy atop of 15. Showers tomorrow and 15. More showers Monday, 16. Showers again Tuesday, 16. And partly cloudy days coming up for Wednesday, Thursday and Friday, tops of 16. On the bays, there is a strong wind warning. Northerly winds reaching 30 knots and waves getting up to 2 metres. 7 now at Eltham. It's 8 degrees in Geelong and in the city 10. I'm Dennis O'Kane, Melbourne's own 3AW.
27: 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It's time for Life and Technology with Charlie Brown. Thanks to Harvey Norman.
8: Around the country we go. I'm Darren James. The number is 131873. Charlie, Telstra, it's been a big week. I found out that that company Boost, where the mobile phone bills are less than half of what I'm paying for my Telstra phone, is owned by Telstra. Why wouldn't everyone that's on a Telstra mobile phone account go to Boost because it's the same company where it's less?
28: It's prepaid. Telstra is postpaid. So Telstra, most of Telstra's plans are postpaid and most people like postpaid. But the second part of your question, why wouldn't more people move? I don't know. I've suggested to lots and lots of listeners that they do, and listeners get in touch with me. And often they're older listeners as well, and they've been rusted on Telstra customers for decades. And
8: that's me.
28: And they say, oh, how do I reduce the cost of my mobile phone?
8: 75 a month now, and it was 50 not long ago.
28: They say I don't want to really change the experience. We've been with Telstra, we're happy with it, but we want to save some money. Okay, we'll just go to Boost.
8: Boost. Well, how do you go to Boost? What should I do? Do I lose my email address or anything if I go to Boost? No.
28: If you have a Telstra Big Pond email, if you have a Telstra or a Big Pond email address,
8: that's
28: you
8: separate.
28: Lose that. That's you, but you can pay them for that separately. It used to be $70-$80 a year, but you should transition away from that because Google and Outlook and those kinds of email services are far, far better these days, especially for spam protection. We've talked about that on the show a few times. But you would and I can help you to transition away from that email address with minimum.
8: And there's nothing wrong with transitioning these days, Charlie.
28: No.
8: If you want to, you can be anything you want.
28: Exactly.
8: I feel like
28: right.
8: I'm a cat some days, and there's nothing wrong with that.
28: You can be a Boost customer, a Telstra customer. But then you would go and you'd get yourself a Boost SIM, which is $2 from a supermarket, for example. And then you would go into that and then you would go online to Boost and you would say, this is my mobile phone number. And they would say, okay, well, you need to verify yourself, your driver's license, your passport details, whatever it is. There's a company called Connect ID that is in that mix now, helping people to identify themselves as well. And then in an afternoon, you would be going from Telstra to Boost, but you would stay on exactly the same towers.
8: Same number, same phone number.
28: Exactly right, so, but paying less money.
8: I'm going to do
28: it. Paying less money. I would love you to do it because you and I have had conversations about this for quite some time, and I think it would really help listeners for you to go through that process and share.
8: And then
28: your
8: I can say, yeah, it's worked, and here I am. And what would I pay now per month for Boost compared to my $75?
28: Or less, you could probably pay, depending if it's a monthly, quarterly, or annual prepaid you go with. Annual is obviously cheaper, but I think annual is about $350.
8: Monthly, round of drinks.
28: And monthly you're going to pay probably, I'd have to check and confirm, but I'd say $30 to $35 to $40 depending on how much data you get.
8: I'm doing it.
28: So I think you should. Today on the show, what we're going to do, talking Telstra, we're going to talk. Look, I'm not going to tee off against corporate executives or federal governments today about the Telstra outage.
8: Why not?
28: I could. Well, I could. Okay, I could because I'll be honest with you. We had the Optus outage almost a year ago now, and everyone was talking about the concerns around 000 and what we needed to do. And there was an inquiry of a whole bunch of politicians in Canberra talking about all the issues and all those kinds of things. And that's still going, but we really haven't done anything on improving it since then. And I don't like listening to people talk about improving things. I like to see progress actually being made. So that comes down to a federal government level. Now, if I was going to tee off against a set of executives at a phone company, well, we've had three phone outages across three different companies this year. So it kind of shows you that phone outages are going to occur. Instead, today, I thought it'd be more productive for us to talk about what you can do if you're a small business or you're a family that needs to say, connected a sports club or a not-for-profit or whatever, talk to you about how you can stay connected in an outage. So when an outage occurs, what do you do to continue on? Because let's be realistic. We are the most connected we have ever been as a human race. We've got the most access to cheap, connectable devices and mobile services and satellites and all of that kind of stuff. There are things we can do when these things occur, and you've got to protect yourself a bit. We'll talk about that in the second half of the show. We're joined by Associate Professor Mark Gregory from RMIT. We'll talk a bit about that. First half of the show, we're going to talk about some scams because, boy, they are flooding in around tax returns at the moment.
8: Yeah, right.
28: And that because of AI, they look like they're coming from the tax office. So Dean Williams is going to join us about that and just talk to us a little bit about how, I mean, he's from Norton, and he's going to talk about how their software helps, but it's, you know, there's Norton, there's Trend Micro, there's other software packages. He's going to explain how their software helps around AI scams and how they look real, but how they help, but also how you can tell they're not real as well. We'll go through that this morning on the show in the newsletter. If you're traveling to the Northern Hemisphere and you want some tips on how to prepare your technology products, your VPNs, your eSIMs, lifeandtechnology.com.au. We put together a little kit based on a question from a listener who said, I want a kit on how to travel overseas with the right technology. There it is. It's in the newsletter today.
8: Bang. To Mark, good morning.
2: Yeah, g'day, gentlemen. Charlie, look, I have an issue with, I have Windows 11. I updated from 10. My memory sticks and memory cards will not, or the computer won't recognise the memory sticks and cards now. Would you got any ideas?
28: Yeah, so what I have done in that instance, there's a couple of things. First thing I've done is I've gone and plugged it into a Windows 10 machine and seen whether it's recognisable there. I've then copied the content off the drive on a Windows 10 machine, and I've used, you know, a friend's or whatever it is. I've then formatted taken the card over to the Windows 11 machine, and I have assigned a a drive letter change. So if when you usually plug in a USB stick, it would come up somewhere in your disk management section in your settings, okay? And I can email the instructions on how to do this. But it goes into the disk management. Often if there is a clash, if there is a problem with any kind of drive that you're trying to plug in and have it read by the PC, and this happens with Windows 10 as well, in the disk management section, often it's visible, but it hasn't scanned onto your Finder to be present and accessible. So you go into your disk management, and what I would do, because I've copied the content off on the previous Windows 10 machine, I would format it in there, and then I would mount it to my Windows 11, assigning a drive letter, like letter E or L or whatever it is, and that 99% of the time fixes it. So I want you to go do that first, because it usually fixes it for me. I'll get you to do that first, and it might save you a whole bunch of time. If you leave your email address with Mariam, I'll put this on the newsletter for everybody as well, because this does happen with the upgrades from one operating system to another. And so everybody can follow these instructions. But that's what I would do, Mark, to get your drive back. And if it doesn't work, you can email me back and I'll give you something else to do, but I think that'll fix it for you.
8: Thanks, Mark, for the call. Around the country, this is Life and Technology.
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8: And around the country, we continue. Scams, they're prevalent, they're everywhere. Charlie.
28: Yeah, the scams at the moment are getting really, really authentic. And it's getting harder to pick. And every time there was a SMS that came out recently from all the telco providers talking about how companies that send automated SMSs, there's going to be a new process for that. Well, then, funnily enough, I started getting SMSs from scammers pretending to be those companies sending automated SMSs. I mean, they just don't stop. And so I thought today we'll have a chat with Dean Williams about that. And also at the moment, tax time AI scams as well. Dean, good morning.
14: Morning, gentlemen.
28: Gio, look, I know you're going to tell us in a second how your software helps with this, and I want you to do that. But at the moment, it's more accurate than ever before. The legitimacy that these scams look like. How do you go about with the naked eye picking correct versus incorrect?
1: Yeah, that's a very good point. It's becoming very hard now because of the power of AI. It really levels up the ability for the scammer to impersonate. I think one technology on our side, put that to the side for the moment, like good habits and good instincts. So if you're getting a message that's unsolicited or too good to be true, that should trigger the first warning. You should also look at whether referrals or recommendations made or pushed to you on social media, verify where they have come from, and also just look at the legitimacy or the tenure of this company. Has it just appeared out of nowhere?
28: It's hard though, right? Because we just had into financial year and all the sales that were going on and all that. And I would see a sale for a robot vacuum cleaner, 50% off, right? And I'd go, okay, well, that was good. And then I'd see another one for a robot vacuum cleaner, 80% off. Well, the one that was 50% off was legitimate and the one that was 80% off was a scam, but they look very, very similar. It just looks like it's kind of pushing something too far. And that's how it's more visible, but it's getting very hard.
1: It is. And I think that the foundation of these scams is they're preying on a technique called social engineering. They're trying to pull at our heartstrings and create some sort of urgency. And so in your example, it was that too good to be true sale offer. But I think when it comes to online shopping or even just traditional retail shopping, we've got a subset of very recognizable and trusted brands that we've all seen of or heard of. So it's going to be more likely than not that Acme brand that's appeared out of nowhere with that robot vac that, well, we haven't heard of it. So it pretty much it's not legitimate.
28: The other thing is that when we're looking at this, when we're doing this, we often get multiple hits from different points, digital points, right? I might see an ad on social media or an email in my inbox, or there might even be an SMS that comes to me as well. But they can be various tools used as part of the one campaign of scamming, if you like.
1: Yes, absolutely. So in that example, the scam that you're confronted with is not targeted. It's random. They're using all the different digital touch points to throw out that scam lure and then to draw us in. So it can start with, an unsolicited ad on social media. You click on it. You're then invited to like a messenger, a chat group. And then trust continues to build, and then you're lured into, like an online trading account. But the other side of it is some of these scams that we receive can be targeted, and they can be using some of our personal information simply because of what has surfaced about us on the dark web. And so then that becomes a little harder to spot because there's already a level of trust, at the beginning of the communication.
28: Now, your software, and look, you're here to explain it, I know, but your software goes through and it looks at what information is about us on the dark web, and it also goes and sniffs all the touch points, digital touch points around the internet about a particular scam, and it warns us, right? So we might be looking at one thing, but you've been looking at all of those different bits and pieces of it, pulling it together and saying, no, don't buy that Stussy shirt. It's actually going to come from Karachi and it's not real.
1: Yeah, that's right. So our anti-scam technology goes beyond just trying to protect the operating system in the device. We point our technology at all of those touch points that, that scammers try to exploit, which is over the web, SMS, email, as well as phone call. And so our technology helps identify and catch those scams in flight and blocks them. So, for example, an SMS, you wouldn't even need to open that SMS before we would then supply a warning. And what's also cool with email, without you having to open that email, we put a little ticker or a little flag, green or red, on it before you even open it. So we're just trying to keep you and the scams, more a couple of steps further apart.
28: Your anti-spam technology works a lot better than the anti-spam technology on Big Pond as well. So I do recommend to users of Big Pond that they get software like yours. It helps there as well. Dean, good to have a chat to you. We're going to have a chat during the week in a video, expanded video discussion, which I'll put on the newsletter when it's ready and everyone can watch that. And so we'll go into more depth with things. But thank you for talking top line with us today and going through those details. It does help our listeners. We'll speak to you soon.
1: Thanks for having me, gentlemen. See you soon.
8: 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Dean Williams, partner specialist at Norton, one of the big wigs in the world of anti-scamming. 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
6: Hello, Dan Belling from Transport Victoria. Frankston South, take care along Golf Links Road at Peninsula Link. The traffic lights are on flash there. Proceed with caution. Maintenance works this weekend on the Upfield line. Buses replacing trains between Upfield and North Melbourne. And the Metro Tunnel remains closed due to works. So there's busing on the Sunbury, Werribee, Williamstown lines. Trains on the Cranbourne and Pakenham line starting and ending their journey at South Yarra, change to a Frankston or Sandringham line train. And there's V-line changes too this weekend with coaching on the Geelong, Ballarat and Bendigo lines. Check the Transport Victoria website.
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0: And the number 131-873-D. Good morning.
7: Good morning. I spoke to you about a month ago in regards to I've got a Hotmail account that I can't get started.
8: Oh, yes, I remember. Your text messages go to the ex-girlfriend.
7: The girlfriend's got the password,
0: Yeah, that's right. The ex-girlfriend's got the password.
8: Did Microsoft get back to you? Do we need to nudge them again?
0: Oh, you didn't ring your ex-girlfriend.
7: I've had no joy so far, so nothing's been...
8: Look, let me go again. We have a very good friendship, and but we have to be very polite.
0: Like you used to have with a girlfriend, D.
8: Look, leave your details with Mariam again. The other one I've got at the moment, who have been quite helpful, is Snapchat. There's a bunch of 16, 17, 18-year-olds who have been punted off Snapchat, but they're old enough to have it, and so we're going back and forth with them one by one, helping listeners, and there's been a few that we were working on this week as well. So if you're part of that group, feel free to get in touch, but not if your child is under 16. Please don't. I'm not trying to help them get in back onto Snapchat. No. They're not allowed. That's the right. Rules.
0: Rules are rules. Good on you, D. Hold there. Peter, good morning.
9: Good morning.
0: Yeah.
8: Morning, Peter.
9: Last week you mentioned the Motorola G56 from Harvey Norman. Now, yep. I went to the store. They didn't have it in stock. They said they'd order it for me. When I got home, I live in Cambodia most of the time. I spoke to my missus over there, and she said, can you get my brother and sister one? So I rang the store back and said, can you get me three? They said, yeah, no problem. They sent me a message, said the phone's there. When I went there was only one phone there, and they said, we can't help you now.
8: Oh, no.
9: And I wanted the two more phones because they were a good deal. They're $199 or $197.
8: They're
9: only ended up with one of them. She's already told them they're getting them. And, yeah.
8: Oh, no. All right, so you want to know how you can get yourself a bunch more G56 Motorola handsets. All right. What I have done, I want you to leave me your email address, all right,
0: and your phone number. Harvey Norman should look after you.
8: Yeah, they will. You will, Peter. You're going to get looked after, all right? Because I have also just sent a text message to Praveena, the head of Motorola Australia and New Zealand.
0: Wow.
8: Explaining your situation and that you are wanting to become a quite strong Motorola customer. You will get assistance somehow. Okay, I will send your email address and your phone number into the ether, and between multiple parties, we will sort something out for you, okay? And I want you to stay in touch with me. And I love the fact that you went into the store after listening to the show, and I'm going to help you to get the devices that you want, because they're good devices as well. So.

0: I want you to be looked after. All right, so leave your details with Mariam. We will help you to get kitted out with the latest Motorola tech. Okay?
1: Good on you, Peter. We'll sort that situation out for you. Lucinda, good morning.
2: Good morning. Charlie.
0: Hi, Lucinda.
2: I have a Vivomove 3S that I have paired with multiple Samsung phones.
0: Yep.
2: For some reason, it is randomly answering calls and blocking them when I'm nowhere near the watch or the phone.
0: Okay.
2: I'm wearing the watch, but I'm nowhere near the phone.
0: So
1: your watch blocks the calls.
0: You've put the phone. Okay, so you've connected the phone to the watch, and your watch is now sending false positives to your phone that you don't want to receive certain calls when they're coming in.
2: Oh, well, I'm not even touching the watch. I don't know what's going on because it's a third Samsung phone that's done it on. It just randomly answers the calls or blocks them.
0: Okay. Have you tried disabling? Have you tried disconnecting the smartwatch from the phone completely?
2: Well, I think that's what it is because it's not the only fault with the watch. Because I've gone back through Garmin. Because it disconnects itself and reconnects itself randomly as well.
0: Oh, no. Mm-hmm. Okay, so here's what I would do. You've got your Garmin account. I would go and factory reset your watch and set it up fresh again. I'd also remove the watch from your paired with your smartphone and go through that again. And when you're doing that, just see if there's there will be in the wizard a feature around accepting or not accepting calls and reading text messages and those kinds of things. I would leave that all as off for the next phase of when you're setting it up again. And because you're removing controls that the watch is placing on your phone when you go through that setup process. So that should stop any kind of control on the phone in the way that you've described, right? So I would try doing that, Lucinda, and look, if you keep having problems with it and you've rolled back those issues again, let me know and I'll get the guys from Garmin to give you a call, all right? Can you follow us up next week? And I can the guys at Garmin are great. They've got a good support group here in Australia. I can get them to get in touch with you and try some things for you if that doesn't work, okay?
2: Okay, thank you very much.
0: Good on you, Lucinda.
1: Thanks, Lucinda. To Harry, good morning.
3: Hello.
0: Hey, Harry. How you going?
1: Not that well.
3: Hello?
1: Yes.
0: Oh, here we
1: are. We've
0: Harry.
1: Got you. Good on you,
0: How
1: H.
0: How are you, Harry? What's going on?
3: No, it's Gary.
1: Oh, well, I wonder why there's the breakdown in communications.
0: Yeah.
1: Okay. Gary.
0: What's going on, Gary?
3: Yeah, well, it all started when I had a Google Home and I changed my internet and 4BC kept on cutting out. So I thought it was a Google Home.
0: Yep.
3: And then I bought an Alexa.
0: Yep.
3: And it's still happening. I listened to 4BC and then suddenly it's gone off. And I've got internet on my iPad and everything like that. But the Alexa, I've got to say to it, Alexa, play 4BC, and it'll say it's having some sort of problem or not connecting.
0: Yep.
3: And then I turn off the internet, and then I turn it back on, and I get 4BC for a while.
0: Okay, I understand. All right, so when you say you changed your internet, what did you do when you did that? What was the process? Did you change providers? Did you change how you get your internet to your home? What did you do?
3: I changed it. I got a Nokia Fastmile feed 5G gateway with a SIM card.
0: Yep, okay.
3: Before I had it hardwired, but I got the SIM card one.
0: That's okay. So that's what's happening. The data connection between that device and the Alexa system is dropping out because it does that. More through cellular than it does through a hard line. How far away is your Netgear router from your Alexa smart speaker?
3: Oh, okay. Well, the Alexa is in the kitchen and the internet's in the lounge room. So it's a...
0: Try and bring them next to each other, Gary. Try and put them closer to each other. Try and bring them next to each other. And if that That's what I would be doing, because I think the fact that those personal hotspots with the SIM cards in them, the throw of the Wi-Fi is shorter typically than the plug-in Wi-Fi routers that you get with an NBN connection, for example. It tends to be the way they work. They're more designed for Wi-Fi in a shorter area than across your entire house. I think what's happening is your Alexa's on the edge of the Wi-Fi range. I don't think it's got anything to do with your Alexa at all. I think it's just on the edge of the Wi-Fi reach. And if you put that Netgear unit closer to your Alexa, it should work. I want you to try that. And if it doesn't fix it over the next week, give us a call back. Okay?
3: Okay. Should I get a router?
0: You can get that next, but put it closer first, because that way you may not need to spend any money on fixing your problem, right? So I'm trying to fix your problem without any more money being spent. And if we get there, then you're good. If you need a new router, I can help you with that as a next step, okay?
1: Thanks, Gary. Michael, good morning.
4: Charlie, the session is called Life and Technology.
0: Yep.
4: I've never, ever heard a question on life. Can you tell me the meaning of life?
1: Oh, yes. Well, sit back, strap yourself in. Have you got another 22 minutes and we can pull it apart and put it back together again.
0: We're going to need another 5 hours or so on the show.
1: That's right.
0: I'll tell you where the name of the show came from, okay? I'll tell you where it came from. I sat down at the very beginning with the radio station management at the time and our sponsor, Harvey Norman. And we talked about how we got all this amazing technology that's coming in, and there's innovation, and it's great. It does all this amazing stuff. But no one ever talks about how it actually improves anything in your life.
1: Ah, hence the name.
0: I said, we'll just call it Life and Technology. They went, oh, that's a great name.
1: Great idea. Did you get the name Cyber Shack, which is, Fuzz used to be on it. She was one of the
0: presenters. So Cyber Shack, I was at university. Here's a great thing you can do when you're at uni if you're thinking of starting a business.
1: Yeah.
0: You come up with a business idea, and in your business subjects, you'll have to do all these business studies and all these kinds of things. You go and you do the business study around your own business.
1: Right.
0: And then you've got these very, very experienced lecturers in the world of business, and they're critiquing your business plan for the cost of the subject at uni. So I did that, and I saw an article about the company Radio Shack in the United States, and how they were going cyber.
1: Yeah.
0: And I said to my lecturer, it's kind of like the Cyber Shack. He said, yeah. He said, that's a good name. I said, it is. And I went off and registered it
1: Bang.
0: That afternoon.
1: Clever. And now you get an AI assistant as your personal assistant, and away you go. I don't know whether you know, but Boris Johnson, he loves AI.
5: He uses AI. ChatGPT. I love ChatGPT.
1: He loves ChatGPT. Around the country, this is Life and Technology.
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1: 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Is it the screens? What are the screens we talk about? The latte screens.
0: Oh, Espresso. Espresso is an independent company.
1: That's right.
0: Do they
1: sell them at Harvey Norman? I want one of them.
0: Not at the moment. Harvey Norman in Singapore, they do. Yeah, a long way to go to get one. So you can just buy them online if you want.
1: Okay.
0: But you can save $850 on a Samsung Galaxy S25 Edge, which is 256 gigabytes. That's now $997 with a $100 gift card. Samsung put out their quarterly profits this week for the last quarter, up 19 times. $89 billion US dollars because of the memory price increase that I told you about.
1: Oh, yeah.
0: Sure.
1: AI's also get caused that.
0: Yeah. They're doing very well, Samsung. Very, very well. Good on them. Good electronics as well. You can get a bonus $200 gift card on the Eufy Cam 3, including a two-camera pack and a base station. That's now $1,098. And get a $100 gift card on the iPad 11, 11-inch A16 Wi-Fi-only model. That is 128 gigabytes in storage there. That's $747 with that $100 gift card as part of that. Hurry, these bonus gift card offers end on Sunday, in-store and online at Harvey Norman. And Maddie has sent an email through about Boost Mobile. Loves it, lives in Trafalgar in Victoria, and she said they moved from Telstra to Boost, love it, but the auto-renew at the end of the month isn't working for them, so they find out that they've got to renew because all of a sudden they can't make a phone call, so they have to go online, renew, and off they go. So watch out for that when you change over.
1: All righty. Bill joins us. Good morning.
21: Good morning, Charlie. Thanks for taking the call. My issues with email or junk mail.
0: Yeah.
21: As I explained, about 2 or 3 months ago, I got an email from CityLink to say that some of their data had been compromised.
0: Yeah.
21: And I didn't know what it was, so I just deleted it. But it wasn't long after that I started to get all these emails mainly from the USA for online dating services, et cetera, et cetera, et cetera. Some of them are quite explicit. And then that gradually phased back. I was getting about 50 a day.
1: Wow.
0: Yeah.
21: And I'm still getting that much. I've tried all sorts of things. I just go on auto delete, but it
0: keeps happening.
21: Yeah, keeps happening. And I've got a list there now. I think there's something like 78 emails, and they're all for the same sort of thing. And I don't want any of them.
0: Well, I'll tell you what happened, right? So this is CityLink who sent you this email. As part of the data privacy rules in this country now, if a database is compromised, there's a certain period of time that the entity has to tell their customers, in this case you, that your data has been compromised and what has actually been stolen or lost. In this case, it's probably just your email address, Bill. And so they send you an email saying, this is what's happened. This is the information that's been stolen, just letting you know. That's part of the rules. What then happens, though, that next step, because that database has been stolen, it has then been sold on the dark web as a database of people that like to travel, because you are on CityLink, so they know, you know, these people like to travel, they catch trains and all those kinds of things. So they then start spamming you from companies who have bought that database or take it off the dark web and try to get you to engage with them. And often they will build a profile starting with the fact that you have traveled on a train. Best way to get around it is if you're with a Gmail or an Outlook, you have to train it that this is spam, so you can just go in and hit the spam button. Talking with Dean from Norton, their commercial software, of which they're one, there's Trend Micro and all that, that software will go into your Outlook and email programs like that, and it will auto-flag the spam for you. And you can also auto-filter that auto-flag spam into an email box you never look at. All right, Bill? That's just the part and parcel of email, unfortunately.
1: Good on you. Thanks, Bill. Around the country, this is Life and Technology.
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2: Hello, Dan Belling from Transport Victoria. Frankston South, take care along Golf Links Road at Peninsula Link. The traffic lights are on flash there. Proceed with caution. Maintenance works this weekend on the Upfield line. Buses replacing trains between Upfield and North Melbourne. And the Metro Tunnel remains closed due to works. So there's busing on the Sunbury, Werribee, Williamstown lines. Trains on the Cranbourne and Pakenham lines starting and ending their journey at South Yarra, change to a Frankston or Sandringham line train. And there's V-line changes too this weekend with coaching on the Geelong, Ballarat and Bendigo lines. Check the Transport Victoria website.
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1: Telstra didn't have the best week ever, and it wasn't helped by their CEO being away overseas at the time. Could this be prevented again, Charlie? Let's find out.
0: Thought we'd have a chat with Mark Gregory. He's Associate Professor, School of Engineering for RMIT, about mobile networks, what we can do when they go down, and is it possible to have one never go down at all? Good morning, Mark.
3: Good morning.
0: Is it possible to have a mobile phone network that never goes down or never goes offline?
3: To say that we should have a mobile network that never goes down is difficult. There are always things that may go wrong. However, is it possible to have a mobile network where faults are contained into small parts of the network? Sorry about that.
0: You're right.
3: Yes, that is possible. And the types of faults that we've been seeing in the past couple of decades should not have occurred. This fault that has happened with Telstra is just simply one which was process and practice related. Mm. It was utilising very old equipment, but we don't know that for certain, and we don't know what that had as part of the impact. But really, it's mostly processes and practices. When you're doing software updates, you need to make sure that you have a fallback position and you don't consider the software update completed until it's been fully tested and you're 100% certain that it's worked as you expected it to work. For whatever reason, we're seeing with Optus and now Telstra that updates are occurring. And that there's not the appropriate testing, both manual and automatic, after the updates. And so we have faults going into the network, into the broader network, and the end result, especially if these faults are in the core network, is that you can have a national outage.
0: An excellent summary. Mark, you're an engineer. In 60 seconds or so, can you explain to me what you would be doing as an engineer with the knowledge that you've got, should there be an outage, to make sure that you can remain connected in some way should you need to?
3: Well, it's always important with any sort of digital system to ensure that the equipment has backups and that anything that you do to update that equipment, that there's always another system that you can swap to if something goes wrong. Now, often today, these systems are automated so that if an update of one system, there's something goes wrong, technology will automatically swap to the backup system. So in this particular case, we didn't have the appropriate testing. We didn't have an automated system to check that everything was okay. We didn't have a backup system. And so when the fault occurred, it just simply was allowed to propagate into the network. And it appears, and we'll learn more later, but it appears that it may have been an hour or more before the fault was noticed. And by then it was too late.
0: Very, very interesting. And do you yourself, what do you do if the network goes offline and you need to make calls? Do you install an eSIM from somebody else? Do you have a secondary SIM? What do you do in that instance?
3: Well, in my particular case, I always ensure that I have access to fixed, landline type systems.
0: Yeah.
3: Mobile, NBN, two completely different technologies, but I also ensure that I have access to over-the-top systems like, WhatsApp or Facebook Messenger or Google Talk, so that I can contact friends and family using one of the over-the-top messaging systems. So
0: excellent.
3: I think that
0: Excellent, Professor. It's we're out of time. We're out of time today. Thank you for that advice. That is really good. And look, we will find out what happened because we will press Telstra to tell us what actually did happen when they finished their analysis. So appreciate you coming on the program and taking us through the details, Professor Mark Gregory. Thank you for your time.
1: Mark Gregory, Associate Professor, School of Engineering at RMIT. We're coming to a close of Life and Technology.
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1: Have the new Yumis arrived on shore yet, Charlie?
0: Jimmies. I'm getting the first sample this week, next week. Of the next model coming in September. I will show it to you because I've really built this one to be special, and we've built it with older users in mind as well based on feedback from the last one, but I'll tell you more about that in the coming weeks.
1: Excellent.
0: Lifeandtechnology.com.au. If you're traveling overseas, there's a tech list of products and services to think about. Have a look at that and more information about Samsung's massive, massive profit result off the back. A very successful business from those guys.
1: Excellent work, Charlie. We'll do it all again next week. You have a great week and we'll speak then.
0: Thanks, Dan.
1: That quiz brings to a conclusion another edition of Life and Technology.
20: For the best roof in town, Harley and Sons won't let you down. News.
10: 11 degrees in Melbourne. Rain on the way today. Top of 15. It's 9 o'clock. Good morning. I'm Dennis O'Kane. Residents in the small town of Donald in the state's northwest say they're shocked over the death of a 13-year-old girl whose body was found in bushland. A 16-year-old boy has been arrested. Two women, members of his family, have been questioned. Layla Jeffrey's remains were discovered Thursday night, not far from where she lived.
11: You think it doesn't happen in Donald or can't happen in a small community like Donald, but suddenly you're thrust upon it. The parents can lay her to rest and we'll just have to get on with life.
10: WorkSafe is investigating the AFL's handling of player concussions, sparked by growing concerns over the league's handling of brain injuries. This report from Nine's Ned Baum.
2: Essentially, WorkSafe is investigating that these repeated brain injuries suffered at training haven't been adequately taken care of, and this will stem from an area or a time frame rather from November 2022 up until now, focusing on concussions that occurred during training and the collision tracking that comes as a result of that. Now, as it stands at the moment with the AFL, their concussion policy is that if a player does get a concussion, they have to stand down 12 days. There have been traditionally calls to extend that to 21. From the next season, AFL and AFLW season, that is when we'll see the AFL implement the training restrictions based on that concussive data. But some advocates do believe that has essentially been too late at this stage.
10: Neil Baum there. Mornington Peninsula Shire has installed safety measures on football grounds in the area following the death of 27-year-old Nathan Fitzgerald. The teacher died when his head slammed into a foam-covered cricket pitch while playing for Epping. Meanwhile, all AFL players are wearing black armbands this weekend. Melbourne and Nathan's beloved Richmond will hold a minute's silence before tomorrow's game at the MCG. In other news this hour, a passenger has almost been sucked out of a Ryanair flight after a window shattered mid-air while the plane was flying to Germany. The man was saved by his wife, hanging onto his legs. And economists are questioning One Nation's core cost of living policies. The Independent survey claims, suggests that the package could cost the federal budget more than $90 billion. Now to finance, and the Dow Jones closing up 149 points, one Australian dollar buying 70 US cents.
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10: A late surge by Collingwood has delivered victory over North Melbourne by 4 points on the big stage at Marvel Stadium on Friday night football. The Magpies booting the last two goals of the game. Nick Dacos, brother Josh, and Steele side bottom all starring for the Magpies. On the downside, though, Jack Crisp is at risk of losing his record streak of consecutive games over a tackle. As for coach Craig McRae, it's a case of wait and see.
13: So he'll be a big loss, and he hasn't missed a game for so long, he'll be shattered. Like, he's played 290 games in a row, whatever it is. I shouldn't laugh at that because the seriousness of the injuries is what it is, and the rules are the rules.
10: Spain has stormed through to the FIFA World Cup semi-finals after beating Belgium 2-1 this morning in the knockout in LA. The score was 1-1 by half-time before Saud midfielder Mikel Merino edged his team ahead just seconds before stoppage time.
14: Kubasi taking aim. All spilled by Lemons and buried. It's that man again.
10: The call there on SBS. Spain now plays France on Wednesday. And that's the latest news in sport.
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16: Good morning, Dan Belling from Transport Victoria. If you're heading through Clyde North, the intersection of Berwick Cranbourne and Thompson's Road remains closed from all directions through to 5 a.m. Monday for upgrade works. Once the intersection opens early on Monday morning, Thompson's Road will remain closed on the eastern side of Berwick Cranbourne Road through until September. Maintenance works on the upfield line this weekend. No trains running between upfield and North Melbourne. And the Metro Tunnel remains closed due to work. So busing on the Sunbury, Werribee, Williamstown lines, Cranbourne and Pakenham line trains starting and ending their journey at South Yarra. There's also V-line changes today.
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10: We got rain today and a top of 15. Fairly windy too. Showers again tomorrow and 15. More showers Monday 16. A showery day on Tuesday 16, partly cloudy for Wednesday, Thursday and Friday, tops of 16 for the 3 days. And for the bays today, a strong wind warning, northerlies reaching 30 knots and waves getting up to 2 metres. 10 now at Coolaroo, 11 at Springvale and in the city also 11 degrees. Dennis O'Kane, Melbourne Zone, 3AW.
1: Hey Doc, big day yesterday, you were working all over it. I've got something a bit special now.
10: Yeah.
1: Do you remember this?
22: Why hasn't this person, the star of stage and screen, and book, thank you Dermot, my producer, and book, why hasn't this man got his own Tonight Show? Or his own Today Show? Why doesn't he host nature documentaries, host the Logies, star in his own soapy, maybe a country hutch, punch it away, the flying hunches? Why are Australian TV executives so blinkered? I'll give you the reason. It's not pleasant, it's not easy to say this, and I'm not grandstanding, but the answer is in one word: unbridled, unrestrained, unfettered jealousy and envy. All right, let's call that 10 words. And to make the mystery worse, much, much worse, I ask you to watch the following, an hour of television. Stay with it, stick through it, I warn you, it's not pretty, but if I couldn't do better with my hands tied behind my back than what you're about to see, then my name is not Alfred Hunchcock.
1: He got the inflections down, Pat. The phrasing.
10: I love it.
1: I'll tell you one thing. I'll tell you again. The man that was doing that impersonation of Darren Hinch was Hunch. He called himself that on the show. Was it Tonight Live? Let's ask him. Steve Vizard, good morning.
23: Morning, Darren. How are you? Always good to chat.
1: It was what was the name of the show that was on?
23: That was Fast Forward.
1: Fast Forward. There was the comedy company. There was, it started with the 11th hour with Mark Mitchell when I first met Mark.
23: It started with the 11th hour.
1: That's right.
23: Darren was the king of radio at the time. He was just in his late 30s and I was in my 20s and we got a TV show up. It was literally 8 episodes, Channel 7, and it had Mark Mitchell, Ian McFadden, Marianne Fay, and it was Melbourne only. And Channel 7 gave us a chance to do a comedy show. And so, you know, we had no idea what we were doing. And so you pick the topics that are in your face, and there was nothing more in your face in Melbourne in the mid-'80s than Darren Hinch. He was the biggest name in radio. And remember, at that time, there was, in talkback, there was no FM.
1: Nah.
23: You know, there was no streaming services. There was no nothing. If you wanted to hear opinions, you literally had one radio station in Melbourne, and it was 3AW. And Darren Hinch was the boss of that. He was the loudest voice. He had the most opinions. You know, if you wanted to hear about anything, if you wanted to be provoked, that's how you did it. So when we were thinking about what do we do on our show, you know, he was a natural subject matter. So, you know, and when you're desperate to make TV, you literally grab anything. So within a week of our show being on air, I was suddenly doing this character, Darren Hunch, and he was outraged by everything. But it was pretty hard to be more outraged than Darren, as it turns
1: That's
23: out.
1: That's right. But I remember he loved it at the same time. And you used the actual set that he was performing in front of because he had the Current Affairs show, and you hijacked his set, didn't you?
23: When he went to 7 and got his own TV show, and that was a national show.
1: Yeah.
23: And it was in the days when, as I said, there were no other TV channels. There was 9, 7, 10, the ABC and SBS. And on any given night, you know, the audiences weren't a few hundred thousand. There were millions. So This was prime time. His show is prime time every single night. So every single night around Australia, from Broome to, you know, to Cairns to the bottom, Burnie, everywhere, people were watching Darren Hinch. He was the biggest name, and he had his big set, and there'd be millions of people who were provoked and informed and challenged by his opinions. So he had this massive set, and it had a big Hinch sign above it, just in case you were in any doubt about what you were watching. And for half an hour every night, he would unload. And so he was in the next... This was a permanent set, and we were doing our show Fast Forward. And I wanted to do the Hunch character because it was just desperate for stuff. And so we'd sneak in there at about 10 o'clock in the morning, because he wouldn't come in, you know, till after lunch. And we didn't tell Dermot, we didn't tell anyone we were doing this. We'd sneak in there and we'd record about 12 Hunch sketches and then nick off. And in order to do it, we made this U that was in the same lettering as the I.
1: That's right.
23: And we'd get a ladder and stick it over the top so it had Hunch. And I was saying just the other day to someone that famously on one occasion we forgot to take the U off, and I was at home watching telly with Sarah, and she said, "Have a look at this." And Darren was unloading, you know, on, you know, he was, you know, oh, we chased some people down a lane, and, you know, they wouldn't talk to us, and shame, shame, shame, the whole thing. And they did, they pulled back, and we forgot to take the U off, and had a Hunch. He did a whole hour of his, or half an hour of his show with his Hunch. And to be honest, you couldn't tell the difference.
1: Oh, that's funny. And the thing I know that he loved was the fact that people would yell out to him, shame, shame, shame. And he used to say that, I never did that. I never said that. It's that Visard. Because you were the one that introduced the shame, shame, shame to the character. And he never said it, but became known for that word.
23: Yeah, that's exactly right. You know, when you're after catchphrases, you know, like Kylie Moles, she goes, or Connor Fruiter, a couple of days, or, you know, John Elliott, pig's ass. Well, you know, they're all manufactured.
1: That's
23: I mean, John Elliott never said pig's ass in his life, and every time I ever saw him, he nearly jobbed me, but he loved it too. But Darren loved it. I mean, yeah, did he wish that we'd never done it? I think he probably didn't. I think he actually really, you know, I talked to him about it a lot.
1: Yeah.
23: And because we were working together, we'd get made up together. You know, oftentimes at Channel 7 in makeup, I'd be getting made up as Hunch.
1: Oh, I didn't know that.
23: I'd have the beard on, I'd have the suit on, because, you know, you get made up and you go straight into do your recording of a few sketches, and he'd be getting made up as himself. And in fact, there's a couple of really funny shots of two makeup artists and us both staring into the mirror looking, you know, pretty much alike and chatting away. We'd chat for hours as we were getting made up. And I remember one particular occasion. I had to go and do a shoot at TV Week, and we were getting made up, and so I said, I'll see you later, and I went out and stood on the footpath, and he was getting his makeup off, that's right, he'd just done his show, so I went out and waiting on the footpath of my car to pick me up, and I'm waving at everyone who's dressed as Darren Hinch, looking for all the world like him, you know, waving, and, you know, cars are hooting and everything, and he eventually rushed out and got into a car really quickly, super quickly, like nervously almost. And as he was being driven away, he wound out his window. He said, geez, you're going, Visard. I've got 12 people trying to kill me at the moment. And I'm standing here literally like a human target. You know, look at me.
1: Oh, that's funny.
23: You know, we knew each other very well over a long period of time. And, you know, I was his nemesis and he was mine, and that was half the fun of it.
1: Yeah.
23: He was a carnival character. He was a carnival-esque character. Everything he did, he wound up to, as Spinal Tap says, 11.
1: He'd go
23: 11 having lunch. You know, he wouldn't just have lunch. He'd have a lunch to 11, you know.
1: We went out to lunch once, Steve, speaking of blokes that were after him, and we ended up at the Cherry Tree, and it was being owned and run by Scotty Palmer in those days. And we went in there both half cut, and Scotty came up to us after about an hour. He said, mate, he said, you better get your mate out of here. I said, who, Hinch? He said, yeah. He said, there's a bloke in the front bar, can't stand his guts, and he's after him, and he's carrying a piece with the words. So we scuppered out of there pretty quickly. I know.
23: Well, I remember we'd go up to Romeo's in Toorak Village.
1: That's right.
23: You know, that was our local cafe, and it's still there, and
1: yeah.
23: It's a great place. You know, the menu hasn't changed, but it doesn't need to. We've got our favourites. We've had our Our kids have literally been at Romeo's for, you know, having meals since they were born. In fact, there's an old photo. They've still got the original photos on the wall of people going there, you know, when Andre Agassi was coming to the Australian Open. That's still on the wall. There's a photo of us and our family on the wall when the kids are little. There's a photo of Darren in there as well. And he would hold court. He'd get the front table there with his back to the wall so he could see who was coming.
1: Coming
23: so
1: in, that's right.
23: So they couldn't get him from behind.
1: Yeah.
23: And he'd have a manuscript that he was working on. Or he'd have, more likely, a glass of wine he was working on. And anyone who came in, he'd pull them over, you know, and have a session with them for a glass or two. And then they'd move on and someone else would come. But he could always be found there. He was larger than life in not just his eating, but you know, if he wanted to play Scrabble, he'd put a book out about Scrabble. Here's how you have to play Scrabble if you want to be the best at Scrabble. Or if I'm going to lose weight, here's how you lose weight with a soup and wine diet, which has got to be arguably, I mean, I think we can honestly say the most ill-conceived diet ever constructed. I mean, you know, of course you can lose.
1: He changed the name of it, the Pissed for Life diet in the end, but that was another story. Steve, we've got to move on, but too many stories, not enough time. Hey, what are you doing on a Sunday morning at 9 to 10? I'll have to have you in the studio
23: I'd love to come in. I'm involved with some research at Monash Uni and Melbourne and Adelaide Unis into comedy at the moment.
1: Let's get you in. And sport as well.
23: Comedy, which is something of your interest. I'd love to have a chat with you about it.
1: Well, come on. Let's do that. Enjoy your weekend. Thanks for making yourself available this morning.
23: Say, to all those people who enjoyed Darren and who are missing him, my condolences. He was a great man, and my thoughts are with everyone.
1: Good on you, Steve. Steve Vizard.
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16: 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Point Cook Road remains closed both ways over the Prince's Freeway for road widening and upgrade works. That's through until mid-September. 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And travel will be free for V-Line passengers on Monday and Tuesday following disruptions caused by the Telstra outage. 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
0: David Mann, Man About Town for Supreme and Leader Caravans, corner of Grasslands Avenue, Craigieburn, and the wonderful Hume Highway, not the Hume Freeway, but the Hume Highway, opposite the Fire Rescue Victoria Academy. 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
1: Brett Thomas from the Blind Factory. How good are daughters?
20: They're fantastic. I see you've got Alice in today. Isn't she gorgeous?
1: And I see you've got Brooke in today. Isn't she gorgeous?
20: Yes, equally.
1: Hello, Brooke.
27: Hello.
1: Brooke was in last time for you who weren't here.
20: Yes.
1: She did a great job.
20: I know. I'm scared I might be out of a job.
1: Well, I brought little Alice, said, look, can I come in and help you out this morning? Because, you know, it's been a big day yesterday for me. And
20: We're very lucky. And
1: aren't we lucky?
20: Big hugs to you and KJ too. You know, I've had a couple of nights with you and Darren and obviously very difficult. So we won't talk too much about blinds today because there's much bigger fish for you guys to be frying. But thanks for having us in.
1: Oh, absolute pleasure. There's one thing, though. What? The blinds you put in and doing my head in. There's a, in a good way.
20: Other, oh, okay, good. Yeah, good.
1: In a good way. There's a block out and there's a shear.
20: Mm.
1: And in one room, the cord, you know, the cords that you pull.
20: What are you doing with cords on them?
1: Well,
20: they should be motorised.
1: I know, they should be motorised. Well, the cords, you pull one, it's the one closest to you.
20: Under roll, over roll.
1: And then the other one, you have to pull the other one. And so you go to pull one and it doesn't work and so you pull it. Do you know what I'm saying?
20: Yeah, one's under roll, one's over roll.
1: That's
20: so
1: right.
20: One you pull the cord at the front and brings it down, the other pull the cord at the back.
1: The back.
20: But you're wearing your NASA jacket, I see. So, I mean, obviously you're like a rocket scientist, so you should be able to figure it out.
1: Dr. Lin's coming in later. We're talking science. So I wore my NASA jacket then. But it's the under roll, over roll situation, isn't it?
20: Yeah, what you're trying to do, of course, is keep the blinds as close to the window as possible. So if you have them both, like one in front of the other, then it sits it into the room too much. But with a double bracket, of course, it allows you to get it closer. But by doing that, you have one set up high and it rolls over the front. That keeps it. You have the other one rolling down the back. Of course, the closer to the glass, the more you keep out the cold. And I've got a little bit of a cold, as you can hear in the voice. So I think Brooke might be doing something. So, you know, I can't come on radio anymore and she can take over the gig.
27: Well, got
20: Brooke,
27: a little bit of voodoo going on.
1: A bit of voodoo. I like, you do things differently at the Blind Factory. And I like the fact that you've got the, not the end of financial year, it's the start of the financial year sale.
20: Oh, Sophie.
1: So, of course, it's called Sophie.
20: Sophie.
27: Sophie.
1: Sophie. Who came up with that idea?
20: I'm sure it was in one of the marketing meetings where we brainstormed some genius.
1: Sophie.
20: Sophie, and I'm like, everyone does end of financial year. We've got to be different, Darren. Everybody does the same old thing of course, we had a good finished the end of financial year, and given everything that's happening in the property market, you know, you get a little worried because guess what? We do window furnishings into houses, and when people aren't buying and selling, it can slow the market down. And you look at the real estate agents.
1: Oh, so the real estate world has affected you guys?
20: Well, it hasn't yet. But at some point in time, I think it's like a container ship. It's been such a mammoth industry that if people stop buying and selling, then, you know, what they'll do is stay home and renovate. So we're still busy, and we had a really good financial year. And I'm like, well, you know, one day you're a rooster, the next you're a feather duster. So we've got to make sure we start off this financial year good. So we figured it's a good time to clear out some of the excess fabrics, give everybody a bit of a bargain, and keep out of the cold.
1: I like it.
20: Yeah, so Sophie.
1: Sophie and Brooke, the Crimsafe have been advertised quite a bit in recent times. How's that going?

0: product. They get good service, good price. If they have a problem, we said this, like my good mate Robbie Sinclair, you know, I've got a problem, we just want to fix it. I want to make it go away. It's not a perfect world. Everything we make is bespoke. Everything is just made to fit your place. And sometimes we make a mistake in the factory. Sometimes the consultant, one of them, and they're brilliant, and they've been with us a long time. We're all human. And sometimes, just sometimes, the customer gets a little confused. So it's our job to make sure that you know what you're getting. You're going to be happy with it. But if there's a problem, we just fix it anyway.
1: Yeah, that's right, with the lifetime guarantee.
0: Yeah, I remember years ago reading that sign, the bitterness of poor quality is remembered long after the sweetness of price has faded. And, you know,
1: Is that like quality remains long after the price has been forgotten?
0: Same, but it's a longer version.
1: Well, give me your version again.
0: The bitterness of poor quality is remembered long after the sweetness of price has faded. You know, and I've bought stuff before. And, you know, you haggle because that's what we do. We want a good deal. We don't want to pay too much. And they're like, oh, but you got a discount. That's why you got the thinner fabric. I said, I didn't want the cheaper job. I just wanted a cheaper price. So, you know, they always say there's three. You've got to choose one, either fast. I've got to remember this. You can have quality and price and service. You've got to choose. So if you want quality and service, you're going to pay a little bit more for it. And if you want quality with a cheap price, well, it may take a little longer. So you've got to get the balance in everything. And that's what we do. We do very well. And that's why our reviews are so good. It makes me happy because everyone who we work with, you know, they don't have to take these abusive phone calls because some of the industry say, if you can't identify a fault on a blind from 1.5 meters away, it's not a fault. I say it is, because if I go and buy a new car and there's a scratch on it and they're like, yeah, but you've got to stand back 1.5 meters.
1: Yeah, that's right.
0: It's still a fault. So we try very hard to make sure people are happy and, you know, business is good. Sydney's good. And Brooke gives me a hard time. Everyone gives me a hard time, actually.
1: You probably don't deserve it.
0: You
1: give your old man a hard time.
2: I've got to keep him on his toes.
1: Well, you do. Now, let's run through the venues of going into the showroom. When Brooke was in last time, there was the secret envelope deal. Is that still going?
2: No.
1: Oh,
2: no.
1: Isn't it?
2: Yeah, that finished.
1: That's where if you went in it and got a quote in person, you handed a secret envelope with a special deal.
0: Yeah, I know. She told me about that, what she was doing.
1: That's right.
0: Worked very well. A lot of people went to the showrooms. Mm-hmm. And, look, the beauty is if you want to go to the showroom, it's great. But if not, the consultants all carry all the samples, little blinds, pictures and everything else. So if you can get to the showroom and
1: the showroom's better. You can see
0: you can touch and you can
1: using the car analogy, you're seeing the car. You're not looking at a commercial.
0: Yeah.
1: You can sit in it. You can see the blinds. You can go up and down with them.
0: Yeah, and the showrooms are all decked out with big samples. So you're not looking at a blind that's the size of a tissue box. So both work really well, but by all means, go into the showroom. You know, I've got four of them, Geelong, Footscray.
1: Rosebud.
0: Keppel Sound, Rosebud.
1: Oh, Keppel Sound. Keppel Sound. Rosebud West.
0: Footscray. Waverley.
1: Waverley, Springvale Road.
0: And
1: isn't it a lovely day?
0: It is a lovely day.
1: That's what the neon sign says in the Springvale show.
0: It does, because remember that, isn't a lovely day, whatever weather it may be.
1: That's right.
0: It was during COVID.
2: Yeah.
0: Remember that? And I think we got in trouble because we ran the ads a lot. But, mate, we love them. They work well. And we've got our TV commercial. And
1: I saw that on television for the first time.
0: Yes. And we've had to modify it a little bit because I told you about the Hey Google.
1: Oh, yeah, with that Google's going off around the country.
0: Yeah, but we should have said, hey, Google, play the Blind Factory ad, but it said, hey, Google, play my favourite track. And, of course, people were ringing in saying all the weird music they were getting played. So
1: that's right.
0: I think it's a community service more than anything.
1: I love it. Now, what's on for the rest of the weekend, Brooke? Are you going out somewhere with your old man or back to work? You work too hard, Arthie.
0: No, we work hard.
1: Yeah.
0: No, we've got our mid-year, Brooke, you say.
2: We've got a little mid-year trivia with our staff, which will be good.
1: Oh, mid-year stuff, like Christmas in July type thing.
2: Yeah, little fun bonding time. So it's good to spend the day with the team.
1: At the Corner Hotel.
0: I was looking at the P&Ls for the last 12 months, and I was looking at what we spend on entertainment for our Christmas parties.
1: Oh, they're huge.
0: And they are fantastic.
1: Being personally involved in them.
0: Everyone works really hard.
1: I work hard in them.
0: And there was a disparity between what we've spent on our Christmas parties and entertainment and training. So I think I need to get a bit more balance there. But, you know, everyone works hard and we get together and they're a lot of fun and it's because, you know, it's a bit of work, rest and play.
1: That's what it is. Why would you go anywhere else? Well, you wouldn't. 1-3 blinds for the Blind Factory. Good to see you, Brooke.
2: Good to see you.
1: Enjoy the speech staff function today, Brett.
0: Thanks, Darren. Love
1: good
0: you.
1: To see you.
0: Take care. Bye-bye.
1: Don't

0: 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You'd be mad. 28 to 10.
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4: Good tap from Brian, gets it down to Roby, coming out of the middle of the ground, puts it down to a one-on-one. Caddy! Oh, he's dropped the pudding! He's dropped an absolute sitter!
3: Giving him a 9.5 on that. 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
0: And to Ben Reed from Ian Reed Bar and Vendor Advocates. Ben, good morning to you. Let's start off with hotness, shall we? What's going well at the minute?
13: Good morning, Darren. Well, look, there's no doubt that the market has presented some challenges over the last couple of months. And look, that leads into a lot of vendors and a lot of buyers reading headline to headline and looking at the market, trying to guide their decisions. But that's the wrong way to go about it, because thorough planning on your buying and selling, you know, plans can definitely impact your selling price or your buying price, you know, more than what the market's doing. You know, whether that be agent selection, whether that be pricing, method of sale, or particularly at this time of year, timing your campaign. A lot of sellers that are looking at also buying into the marketplace, if you're planning to sell and you sell first in the market where there's low stock, which is right now, and as we're heading into springtime, you get the best of the balance of supply and demand, and then you're a cashed up buyer in spring. So that timing element and planning your sale and your purchase is really important this time of year.
0: Would it be a fair call to say what's not hot is the fact that the market, there's not much confidence around? Do you get that vibe?
13: Yeah, definitely. Confidence is low, uncertainty is high, which leads into indecision and poor decision making. And what will then happen is agents will start to make big promises as there's low stock, and vendors can sort of fall into, maybe choosing an agent based on the highest price or the cheapest commission or the biggest promises they've made. But this can lead to poor decision making and bad results. So, good results don't happen by accident. They're deliberate, they're methodical, and they're well advised. So if you're planning on buying or selling in this current marketplace, give us a call. One of our advocates will come and sit down with you, work through your plans and help you make the best decisions.
0: I remember the days when we were saying, oh, gee, hopefully the clearance rate doesn't drop below 70. Now we're worried about getting above 50. Things aren't good.
13: I think it's been over a month now where it hasn't hit 50%. This week, again, 47% clearance rate last week from 586 auctions. There were 179 of them that sold on auction day, 85 before. There are 103 withdrawn from market entirely or withdrawn from auction, which is one in six, Darren. One in six auctions that were scheduled last week have been pulled from the market, and 205 of them were passed in.
0: What's happening this week?
13: The REIV are expecting 630 auctions across Melbourne. 244 suburbs have got at least one auction. Top auction location is Reservoir again with 15 auctions, followed by Mount Waverley 14 and Craigieburn and Glen Waverley following that.
0: The top house was in Beaumaris. That's a lovely suburb.
13: Yeah, it's a beautiful bayside suburb. 69 Tramway Parade in Beaumaris. Buxton sold this property. Romana Altman, who's a top agent for that area, was the selling agent. It was a five-bedroom, architecturally distinctive fashion home, a fashion Johnson home.
0: Oh, so yeah.
13: For those that know it, the big vaulted ceilings, lots of glass, plenty of brick and natural materials, a fantastic family home that was quoted $2.4 million to $2.5 million. And this one sold at the top end of the quoted range for $2.5 million.
0: Excellent. Now, the top apartment was in Parkdale.
13: 15B Tea Tree Grove East in Parkdale. Bayside suburb, again, it was a four-bedroom, two-bathroom, two-car townhouse, but it had its own standalone block, its own street frontage, which is very much sought after for both downsizers and family buyers as well, not having to drive past your neighbour. And this one had 60 groups of buyers go through after it was quoted $1.3 million to $1.4 million, and it was a competitive auction. It sold for $1,520,000.
0: Nice. We're heading to Nor Lane for a bargain house.
13: 98 Robin Avenue, Nor Lane. The area specialist sold this property, which was a two-bedroom house that was a renovator's delight and had a lot of money spent on it. Was quoted $370,000 to $400,000. Didn't quite sell within the quoted range, getting knocked down at $361,000.
0: If you wanted a cheap apartment, you would have gone to Seddon. Again, a one-bedder.
13: Doesn't come much cheaper than this. An older-style apartment in the west, and this was on a main road as well. One at 183 Geelong Road in Seddon. So a very busy location, and this one was purchased for $291,000.
0: Ben, a busy day for you. Any you're involved with?
13: Not for me today. I know our advocates are out there pretty busy across the weekend, but I'm off to the Red Hill local footy today.
0: Who's playing? Red Hill versus who?
13: I don't know who's playing, but I can tell you who's catering, and that's Tedesca. And if you want to go to the footy and have a good meal, then there's no better place than Red Hill, because most of the local wineries sponsor the footy club, and every other home game there's a fantastic meal that is catered in the clubhouse. So Tedesca's on there today, and I'm not going to miss that one.
0: Oh, good on you. It's a good competition. Now, you might be playing Dramana, Red Hill Dramana. You got Mornington down there, Sorrento, Rosebud, all that. Ben, enjoy the footy. Enjoy the world of real estate. And we'll talk again next week.
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15: 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Point Cook Road remains closed both ways over the Princes Freeway for road widening and upgrade works. 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And travel will be free for V-Line passengers on Monday and Tuesday following disruptions caused by the Telstra outage. 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
24: Things in life are free, but you can give them to the birds and bees. I want money.
0: We want your money. Call now. Dominic is waiting. We need people to talk to on 133-693. Gee, I wish. You know, you look into the retrospectoscope.
25: Yes.
0: And you say to yourself, sometimes I wish I'd have got more serious about retirement when I was 40. You know, just sort of plan a bit further out.
25: Yeah.
0: Because before you know it, as I said, you get there. And you think, oh, no, well, now what am I going to do?
25: You're a little bit younger than me, but we're both sort of in that what happened to the last 25 years part of our lives.
0: That's right.
25: Unbelievable. That's... So everyone out there, if you're 40, you'll be 65 before you know it.
0: Yeah, basically. In the blink of an eye.
25: Absolutely.
0: How did the markets go overnight?
25: Yeah, not too bad. Overnight we saw the Dow Jones Industrial Average post modest gains. up 150 points or 0.29% to 52,637, whilst the S&P 500 rose 0.42% and the NASDAQ was also up 0.29%. Across Atlantic, London's FTSE was also up a quarter of a percent higher. However, the French, German and Italian bourses were mixed. Gold was $27.10 lower to $4,113.70 US an ounce, whilst Westex Minute was also lower, but 1% lower at $71.41 US a barrel, despite the, you know, the strikes by the US against the Iranians following the bombing of oil tankers and their attack on Bahrain and Kuwait. So it sort of doesn't make sense. The oil price didn't rocket up. So
0: no.
25: I think the markets are saying this skirmish is just going to happen and eventually they're going to run out of bullets, I assume.
0: Yeah.
25: Anyway, meanwhile, the Australian dollar was slightly higher against the greenback and is currently buying 69.54 US cents. And the ASX 200 SPY is 43 points higher, pointing to a positive start on for trading on Monday, following yesterday's effort where our market put on a healthy 0.5% to end the week at 8,806 points.
0: Now, you wanted to talk today. By the way, the lines are open. 133-693. Call now and you'll get straight through. Any questions for Dominic? Rational investors, you reckon, are robbing themselves, yeah, being too cautious.
25: I've had a lot of calls saying, Dominic, should I invest in, renew my term deposit? I'm going, look, if you need the money in the next 1 or 2 years, absolutely. Term deposits are where you should keep your money for short-term investments.
0: But short-term being a year or two.
25: 2, 3 maybe at the most, but you know, I did some research because I had 3 or 4 people and they were sort of too scared to go into the market. So I just worked out the 20-year average rate of return. If you put $100,000 into term deposits for the last 20 years, you would have got about 3.8%. They're a little bit higher now. They were lower, 0.5%, 0.1% some time ago. So you would have had, after 20 years, $210. If you bought a conservative portfolio, you'd have averaged 6%, so you'd have had 320,000. So that's an extra 110,000. Had you put it in a balanced portfolio,
0: yeah,
25: you would have had 424,000, not 210, more than double.
0: Yeah.
25: And you're going to a growth portfolio, 511,000.
0: Gee.
25: And if you're going to a, you know, a high growth portfolio, it would have been over 600,000. So 3 times your money. So don't do, it's hard to do. It's scary to invest in things that go up and down. But you've got to have a long-term time horizon. Of course, use term deposits prudently where you need them. But you're robbing yourself. I mean,
0: yeah,
25: that is 3 times the rate of
0: the figures tell the story,
25: and,
0: don't they?
25: And you know what they're doing? And nothing wrong with this. Banks are getting your money and paying you, say, 3 or 4 or 5% and lending it out at 8, 9, 10%.
0: Yeah.
25: So why don't you do the same thing? Be a bank yourself.
0: Yeah.
25: Take a risk a little bit, but only if you've got a long-term time horizon. It's quite staggering how people are just too scared. They suffer from myopic loss aversion.
0: Myopic loss aversion.
25: That's a study by Cornell University about 30 years ago, I think. Now, where myopia is when you've got short-sightedness, you need glasses to read.
0: Yeah.
25: So you keep on looking short-term, 12 months, and you miss the bloody
0: forest. You miss the boat.
25: Miss the forest for the trees.
0: Yeah. Russell has called through. Good morning to you.
1: Good morning, Dominic.
0: Oh, gee, we can hardly hear you there, Russell.
25: The girls are working on it diligently over there. They're pulling all these levers and, no, we can't hear you, I don't think.
0: You there, Russell?
1: Can you hear me?
0: No, look, we'll Ah, that's better.
25: I got through, yes. Russell, Earth to Russell, how are you?
2: Yes, good, thank you, Dominic. Sorry for
0: cutting in and out.
25: Perhaps ring back, Russ.
0: We'll try and get you back on. To Kieran, good morning.
3: Good morning, lads. How are you? Thanks for taking my call.
25: Lovely to talk to you.
3: I've just got a question. We're just in the process of receiving a probate from overseas.
25: Yes.
3: Figure of about 450,000, and our mortgage is about the 700, just under 700,000.
25: Yep.
3: And we're just wondering, are we better off just paying down the mortgage as much as we can, or do you think we should get a financial advisor and maybe that elsewhere?
25: Look, honestly,
0: pay off your house.
25: Yeah, you get a purple elephant stamp in your exercise book and 3 gold stars.
0: Yeah.
25: Karen, that's exactly what you should do. You can use an offset account, which allows you to reduce the interest on your home loan, but keep the availability of the 450 or part thereof for any emergencies. But I think that's the best advice.
0: Pay off your house. Straight away.
3: Beautiful. Thanks,
0: It's easy to do, and psychologically...
25: It makes you feel good, doesn't it?
0: Oh, well, when I'd paid off one and then, well, things went... Anyway,
25: sounds like my story, Derek.
0: Yeah, that's right. But it's a good feeling when it happens. Russell, good morning. Oh, no. The same problems happened, I think. Russell! No.
25: Okay. Good game last night, wasn't it, Derek?
0: It was a great game last night.
25: Wins if you're calling it a
0: point. Always take the 4 points. But the Roos look all right, don't they?
25: They're tough.
0: Yeah.
25: They're tough. And I got back and watched the replay, as I said.
0: Yeah, you do that. You've got to have it.
25: And I remember the whole crowd was booing, bull dust, bull dust, bull dust, for one of the decisions by the umpire. And I looked at it on the cold light of day at 11:45.
0: In the replay.
25: Okay, actually, you know, he's 50-50, so I feel bad for yelling out bull dust or the other word.
0: Oh, okay.
25: But, you know, the umpires have got it hard. There were lots of mistakes, players and umpires. But, geez, it's a tough game. It's a tough game to umpire, too. I feel sorry for him.
0: Yeah. We've got lines free. Russell, try and call back. 133-693.
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0: For the third and final time, Russell, are we all done? Good morning.
30: Sorry, gentlemen.
0: We got you.
30: The question is for Dominic. I need to transfer $130 to a friend in need in Thailand. What is the best platform for me to use?
0: Ooh.
30: I've looked, and there's way too many options, but they all cost.
25: Yeah, look,
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25: Listen, Russell, I don't think there's a cheap alternative. I think you're going to have to use someone like FedEx, what's the one that starts with an F?
30: Western Union.
25: I think that's probably the one I trust. But look, it's going to be costly. It'll probably cost you $40 extra.
0: To transfer $130.
25: Yeah. That's $20 each. So, well, yeah, it doesn't matter whether you're transferring a little bit or a lot. It does cost a fair bit. So I'm sorry, after all that effort, I've disappointed you, Russell. So have a great day.
30: No, you haven't disappointed. Thank you. You too.
0: Good on you. Thanks, Russell. Lynn, good morning.
10: Oh, good morning. How are you?
25: Mm. Terrific. Lynn, how can we help?
10: Good. Listen, I have engaged a financial advisor. I haven't actually said I would do what he has recommended. My query is he's recommended a super fund that I had never heard of, with fees of about nearly $10,000 per annum.
25: Yep.
10: That's with his fees. I would be going from a super fund that's in the top five to one that, when I've Googled it, it's in the bottom five. I'm just having trouble getting my head around
25: What fund is he recommending? What platform?
10: BT.
25: Yeah, BT Panorama. Yeah. Look, it's a very good fund. You really can't compare the pair, as the ads say, because when you go to the checkout at the supermarket, the actual benefits you get depends on what things you put in your basket. So BT Panorama is actually the trolley. It doesn't have any investments in it. It does have some, but you decide what investments you buy with the assistance of your advisor. Now, sometimes they outperform are you probably in an industry fund, Australian Super or something like that, are you?
10: Aware.
25: So Aware's a very good fund. There's no one personally looking after you at Aware. It's a bit like getting a suit off the rack or a dress off the rack as opposed to going to a tailor
0: right.
25: And having someone look after you. So there's no right or wrong. It's what you think you feel comfortable with.
0: Yeah.
25: But to allay your fears, BT Panorama is just as good as Aware in terms of the trolley. You've probably got more options with BT Panorama, and you can have it tailor-made specifically for your personal needs as opposed to being something off the rack. So, Lynn, it's a question that you've got to feel comfortable with. If you don't feel comfortable, stay with Aware. You can get advisors that will look after you with Aware as well, so you don't have to change trolleys. But generally speaking, when you've got your own trolley and your own tailor, I find the outcomes are better.
0: To Mel, good morning.
11: Good morning, Dominic and Darren.
25: Yep, how can we help, Mel?
11: A quick bit of guidance, I guess. I'm retired and I get a part pension.
25: Yep.
11: And I have some shares at the moment, but my understanding under the new capital gains tax rules is that I won't have to pay the 30% tax on any profits.
25: No, that's not right. There's no change to that part of it, I don't think, other than our tax on capital gains will be going up, generally speaking.
0: Yeah.
25: So you're not going to be getting any benefit. You're probably on the low tax income threshold, so you may not pay any tax at all. That's probably the reason why.
0: Yeah. Thank you so much, Mel. Good luck. Dominic Alifaci, collinshouse.com. They can ask you any questions.
25: Yeah, Brian and Philip and everyone else is in the queue. Sorry we couldn't get there.
0: Yeah.
25: Collinshouse.com. Click on contact Dominic. 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
13: Degrees in Melbourne. Rain on the way today. Top of 15. It's 10 o'clock. Good morning. I'm Dennis O'Kane. A 16-year-old boy has been arrested after the remains of missing 13-year-old Layla Jeffrey was found in bushland near Donald in the state's northwest. Missing person squad detectives are interviewing the Swan Hill teenager. Two women in their 50s are also assisting police with their inquiries. Detective Inspector Dave Dunstan says the boy was known to the girl.
14: We are quietly confident that those responsible are in custody now. We don't think there's anyone else who may be involved in the situation.
13: South Australian Senator Kieran Liddle has apologised to the family of a woman who died during this week's Telstra outage after police confirmed the death was not linked to the meltdown. Meanwhile, Telstra's chief executive, Vicky Brady, is pledging to rebuild trust among customers, admitting the telco let people down. but she's refused to be drawn on whether the leadership team will surrender bonuses or potential compensation for customers.
1: We know we've got a job to do to make sure we rebuild that trust with our customers, and that comes through our actions and through delivering for them, and that's absolutely what we will be focused on.
13: Tax concessions proposed by the federal government for innovative business are being described as too narrow by industry groups. The Australian Chamber of Commerce has submitted to the government's consultation paper claiming the policy proposal will reduce productivity and hurt jobs. Chief Executive Officer Andrew McKellar says the resource sector will be particularly hurt.
15: It's a major driver of export growth. It requires a lot of capital investment. Those companies have got to get out. They've got to take a lot of risk. They've got to scale up.